0: Evidently extended their course, but the Boston Athletics Association says it will take the times, but won't adjust to make up for the extra 675 meters. Brittany White is a runner from Sherwood Park, Alberta, who is certain she'll be accepted to Boston if they accept her time. She says it's her goal partially as a testament to hard work.
1: But I was also following in my dad's footsteps, who did represent Canada in races and qualified for Boston more than once and ran in Boston. So I just really wanted to follow in his footsteps because I love him and I think he's amazing. And I wanted to be like him one day. And here I am.
0: White says she feels comforted by Boston Athletics Association's recent comments, but won't feel secure with her time until there's an official statement. A day after it was revealed that Britain's Harry and Meghan Markle, the Duke and Duchess of Sussex, will move back to the United Kingdom, people who care are asking why. The duo will not be returning to their royal duties and have lived in California since stepping back from those roles in 2020. ABC's James Longman is in London and says the welcome may not be that warm.
2: Shockwaves through Britain at Harry and Meghan's return to the UK after moving to California 6 years ago for what the world assumed would be for good. But now they will return, and soon, in time for 7-year-old Archie and 5-year-old Lilibet to enroll in school, although they will not be working royals. Local reports say they'll keep their homes in Montecito and Portugal, but will find a private home outside of London.
0: This is the Canadian Press. In sports, Kazuma Okamoto, Nathan Lucas, and Daz Cameron homered while George Springer drove in 2 runs, and the Toronto Blue Jays beat the Tampa Bay Rays 5-1. Toronto starter Shane Bieber struck out 7 batters in 7 innings. The Rays entered the game with the most home victories in Major League Baseball, but now have lost 3 consecutive series at Tropicana Field. Cody Clemens and Brooks Lee had RBI singles in the 7th inning in Minnesota's 6-4 win over Atlanta. The win will keep the Twins half a game up on Toronto and Texas for the last American League wildcard spot. The Rangers play Washington this evening. Spanish tennis star Carlos Alcaraz is ready to return from injury to defend his U.S. Open title. Alcaraz confirmed his return today through social media. The 7-time Grand Slam champion has been sidelined since April because of a right wrist injury, forcing him to miss both the French Open and Wimbledon. From the Canadian Press, I'm John Kennedy.
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4: Clearing tonight with a low going down to 13. Tomorrow, it will be mainly sunny with a high going up to 26, feeling more like 30. Heading into the weekend on Saturday, mix of sun and cloud, 30% chance of showers, high of 25. On Sunday, cloudy, 70% chance of rain, high of 21. On Monday, cloudy, 40% chance of showers with a high of 21. I'm Bonnie Heslop for CKTB News.
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0: the sidewalk.
1: It's Throwback Thursday 2016. Tonight is the anniversary, 10th anniversary of the last Tragically Hip show. Crazy to think that that was a decade ago. I'm Shane Hewitt. I'm in Ottawa. Rob Breckenridge in Calgary. Do you remember that show, Rob? I mean, I can see it. Oh, it feels like it was so recent.
2: Well, yeah, it's hard to think of another example of a concert that came anywhere close to having that kind of significance, like just, you know, the national significance. I mean, it's kind of unprecedented in that sense, right? Which speaks to the band itself, but obviously the tragic circumstances around it. But

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1: Act or something that actually is a complete rebirth of Keystone XL. Either way, I mean, look, that's something not just that Alberta wanted. I mean, Canada wanted. The Canadian government signed off on this. We were all taken care of on our side of the border. It was obviously under Joe Biden, well, first under Obama, then Trump brought it back, and then Biden said no. And I guess Trump likes the idea, too, of sort of smiting sleepy Joe Biden, as he calls him. But the funny thing is, I mean, if this is being seen as a concession and was something Canada wanted anyway, I mean, that's a pretty good deal. Maybe that's why everyone's being kind of tight-lipped about it. Nobody wants to tip off Donald Trump that, hey, we're actually pretty okay with that moving forward.
2: It would appease a lot of things. It would certainly help with the conversation about the east-west pipeline that is not as welcome east of me in Quebec. It's kind of like everybody's all in until you get to the Ottawa River. But it does sort of appease a lot of things. There's been a lot out of the, aside from the big mouth guy, largely has been kept out, pretty quiet and out of the news. Is that positive?
1: I mean, I think so. Like, this week has been weird because we're hearing things from the U.S. side, and they're being framed or spun a certain way, and you wonder how much Donald Trump really understands all the details of what's being discussed. But we're hearing really kind of nothing from the Canadian side. So it's obviously somewhat delicate, I think, on this side of things. I do think that, look, if things had gone sideways, yeah, I think you'd be hearing a lot more than you are. So I think the fact that there is some quiet around this, some almost calmness around this, even though there is, I think, some urgency, it's probably a good sign. I mean, obviously, we got to see what this all looks like. And then people shouldn't forget that this is just kind of one step, right? We still have the whole bigger question of, you know, the future of CUSMA, our trade deal with the United States. This is just kind of about, you know, getting these tariffs paused or undone. So it's a long way to go, but maybe this is all a positive sign. I don't know.
2: Yeah, there's a lot of that these days, I find. I don't know. I mean, I agree with you. It's like, well, looks good. I don't know. I guess tomorrow night, midnight, is the next deadline that is there, which is impressive because generally speaking, Donald Trump's like 2 weeks. 2 weeks. He's like the 2 weeks guy.
1: Yeah, 2 weeks. Yeah.
2: And he seems to have sort of stepped away from that. What about booze? Now in Alberta, you guys have always had, you know, American booze on the shelves. So has Saskatchewan. I feel like the market would dictate quite clearly that Canadians won't buy the booze. I don't know if that's been the case on the prairies, though. What have you seen?
1: Yeah, I haven't seen any sales data, and I don't know if that's even, you know, something that's available in Alberta, the way things are structured here. There was a brief time when some of that American alcohol did sit in warehouses. There was nothing that forced stores, which in Alberta are private, there's nothing that forced those stores to take it off the shelves. But certainly I've seen where stores are, I think, in some cases, especially with wine, really sort of playing up like, hey, here's the Canadian stuff. Just, you know, making that more obvious to people, because I think people are still in that mood where, all things being equal, they would prefer the Canadian option. So, and I'm sure there's still people that like their, you know, Kentucky bourbon and the kind of stuff that we really just don't make or don't compete with. But I do think, and it's probably, you know, sort of a snapshot of a bigger picture where there has been sort of a shift away from, you know, stuff with the American flag on it or even going to the United States in favor of consuming Canada in all its forms.
2: Yeah. Jack Daniels isn't that great. Just saying. Okay, there's a new CTV article that's on ctvnews.ca. It's pretty clear, Rob. Affects your province in Alberta. Russian-linked actors stoking division in Alberta separation debate, research says, which was pretty obvious and talked about, murmured in the background, but it looks like people are actually digging into this. How does that land with Albertans?
1: Well, things are going to really crank up here because, you know, summer's coming to an end. We're just over now, or just under now, 60 days away from this referendum. And so I think you're going to see a lot more focus on this debate. I tell you what.

0: just to, you know, to link it back to the previous conversation, I think if Mark Carney can be the guy to deliver Keystone XL and deliver a new West Coast pipeline to Alberta, I think that would go a long way in addressing a lot of concerns and frustrations here. And one thing to watch for, too, it's going to be interesting. The Alberta government had promised it in August, so we're expecting it fairly soon, this big analysis they commissioned to look at the cost of Alberta leaving Canada. So, look, all of that is to say we're going to hear a lot more in this debate, but I think there's that element that was almost kind of expected all along, the opportunity, whether it be for American actors, Russian actors, or others, to sow division, to create some mischief, and to sort of, you know, monkey around with this referendum. I guess the question is, though, like, to what extent? And it's really difficult to pinpoint and to measure and to identify. And that's not to take away. Look, there are people on both sides who are genuinely Albertan, who genuinely are genuinely trying to make their case. I think it would be unfair to say, well, that person posted a separatist supporting post, they must be a Russian bot or being paid by some mega dark money or something. That wouldn't be fair. So I think it's really difficult to sort out what's what in all of this. And, you know, in a way, it is kind of unprecedented, this kind of a vote and that kind of mischief making. It's difficult to track, and it's difficult to know what to do about it.
1: It could be good news that some of the sources of these things are bubbling to the top. People are looking beyond the handle of the social media accounts to find out where they are and where they're coming from. That's probably a good thing if you're trying to find a glass half full look on all these things. But it would appear, based on hiring anyway, with Elections Alberta, that there's a lot of people just don't even want to get in on it, it would appear, because they're having a hard time. They report trying to hire people for the referendum.
0: Well, that's the thing. Look, I mean, some of the big picture stuff with foreign interference, you know, that's CSIS kind of territory. But a lot of the minutiae with, you know, who's a registered third party, how much money people are spending, that's all Elections Alberta that handles that. And they're just kind of swamped at the moment trying to deal with everything going on around this referendum. The premier's now thrown in a by-election in September for them to deal with. And they just don't have enough people to administer referendum day. They're not reaching out to their counterparts in other provinces. Can you please send some help, send some people to help us? Kind of ironic in a way when you think about it.
1: Yeah, it is very ironic, isn't it? Very good. RobBreckenridge.ca. Get connected with Rob, his podcast, his writing, and so much more. It's available for you online. You can subscribe and you'll get email updates too from Calgary. Thank you, my friend.
0: Right on. Thanks, Shane.
1: Shane Hewitt and The Night Shift coming up. 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
1: Online security and purchase security, we kind of take for granted. Everybody worries, okay, what if someone steals my credit card? What's going to happen then? You assume that it's going to get flagged and shut down because sometimes we make legitimate purchases and we get that phone call like, are you trying to buy a new TV right now? And so we kind of assume that we're going to get taken care of. And this happened recently to a friend of mine who had a substantial amount, like $1,500 worth of fraud charges on the credit card. Locked the card on the app, called them. Hey, by the way, this wasn't me. Okay, great. But then there was another transaction that still went through. What happened was there was another transaction that was in the pending pile that hadn't been posted yet. And you would think that that would have got flagged as well, but it didn't. So then there's another phone call. There's another talking to an AI assistant and waiting on hold and trying to get through. It's cumbersome for all of us to navigate. And there's a story that's come out about a guy and his PIN number and how he got it wrong, but it didn't matter. Ritesh Kotak is here to help us understand what's going on. It's a terrible feeling when you get your PIN wrong. Sometimes the brain cell that stores your PIN, Ritesh, just dies.
2: Yeah, and I'll be at the cash register and trying to pay because it's above the $250 limit, tap limit, and I put the wrong PIN in. It's happened, and it says declined, and you're like, or not approved, and you're like, oh my God, they're gonna think I have no money in my account, right? Yeah. It's at one of those moments, but clearly, this is an issue that's been that many people, including myself, weren't actually aware of. I thought that the second you put a PIN in and it's not approved, it shouldn't be going through, but I guess someone figured out a way around it.
1: So the story is a guy goes to enter his PIN, he gets it wrong, and over the, and I believe it happened actually at more than one place, but then through the repeated attempts at the one cash, after three tries of the PIN, it approved it. Mm-hmm. Even though it was still wrong, it just made him sign his signature to say it was him. And I mean, I don't know if I could fake Ritesh's signature, but I could probably sell it that it looks like his signature, at least to somebody who's never seen a signature before. It's not like they compare it to anything, but he signed his name and off he went. This was a concern. And that's bothersome to me.
2: Yeah, and problematic on many ends as well. First off, is how did the security actually fail? I think it's reasonable to think that if my chip and PIN doesn't work, that you won't be able to revert back to the old school method of simply swiping, or in this case, having it approved on the third time. Now, when it comes to these credit cards, yes, there are multiple ways that individuals can make purchases. There are ways of bypassing some of these systems. In some cases, you could even just input the credit card number and the information such as the CVV. So those are your three digits or four digits on the back of the card and the expiry, and it can put a transaction through. But what makes this even worse is that, let's just say that the charge was not legitimate in that case. There's something called the chargeback process, and they will actually go after the vendor, so that small business, to collect the money that they feel that they're owed. So they'll refund the money back on the credit card, but then they'll go after the small business. Small business is like, well, wait a second, it was approved. This is your system. Why should I be held liable? So it hits people on both ends here.
1: Well, and I've had that with my online stores where somebody disputes a charge because they don't recognize the title of the line on their statement. And they don't call the store. They just call their credit card or PayPal or whatever it is. And they say, hey, I don't recognize 123 Shop My Store Inc. And then so that's it. And they hit the button. And then you, as the vendor, have to provide the paperwork. What did you do to authenticate it? Who are you? And if you don't satisfy the needs of them for some reason, just because they didn't recognize the name, it gets done. You don't get your product back. So not only does it cost you time, you've already shipped the product plus shipping, and you don't get any of that back. And so it really hammers the vendor.
2: Yeah, what a broken system, right? And I think that this is something that I've actually advocated against, that we definitely need to reform the way the chargeback process works. Look, the chargeback process is a legitimate process in theory. In fact, one of the reasons it was created is, let's say I buy a product and the product comes and it's counterfeit. Well, I should be getting my money back, because I thought I was buying something legitimate, but it was counterfeit. Or the product doesn't come at all, and at least there's a way to hold the vendors accountable for me to get my money back. But I feel like this has actually been weaponized against small businesses in some cases, where it puts them on the defensive. When they're paying a monthly fee, I'm sure you're paying with your store, you're paying not only a monthly fee to run it, but you're paying a cost per transaction, which is probably a percentage on every sale. And you would think that this type of verification would actually be occurring, but it is not. And guess what, vendor? You're responsible by the mere fact that somebody has claimed even an error that a transaction was not theirs or was fraudulent, and it kind of puts you in the defensive. And I think the whole system is completely broken and needs to be redone, because I hear about these stories all the time.
1: One of the biggest misunderstandings to the person who bought it, they're like, oh, well, it's just the credit card. They got lots of money. But it's not just the credit card. It's the vendor, the guy who sold you that product, that has to pay the price. I'll add another layer into this, Ritesh. I ordered something from Amazon, and then I went to return it, but I had to pay for the return, and they gave me an address to send it to in Mississauga or something. And then it goes to Mississauga, and they say, oh, no, it never arrived. No return for you. And then they roll the dice on that, and then you still never get the money back from a fraudulent product and a fraudulent transaction. So there are even more layers than we're talking about.
2: Yeah, and then, look, people will turn to me and they'll say, Ritesh, what should I be doing in this situation? Do I go to small claims? Do I get a lawyer involved? And I was like, well, that's expensive. Like, in some cases, you're talking a few hundred dollars of a product, and now you're going to spend $100+ in court filing fees, and plus the time of a lawyer, and you're going to take time out of your day. And, you know, most people just end up eating those losses. And I had a similar situation with Amazon as well. You know, I use Amazon. I use it on a very frequent basis, but I had to do a return. I went to go do the return, and I asked them, okay, can I get a receipt or some proof that I've actually returned it? They're like, oh, it'll all be in the app once it gets scanned, and you should get updated shortly. And I was like, well, but I get that, but I gave you a product. Luckily, I was refunded on time, but I can only imagine if there's a bug or something goes wrong, you even have no proof that you even returned that item. And what are you going to do? Turn to the credit card companies and then you kind of go through this rigmarole. It's very frustrating. It's frustrating for me just even talking about it.
1: Yeah, and we're not alone in this. It's kind of crazy to think. Now, why wouldn't they apply? You know, how many different authenticator apps do we have to use today? Text to approve, is this you logging in, blah blah blah. But when we use the credit card, none of that stuff exists.
2: Yeah, I think it comes down to friction, right? The more friction that you put between an individual and a purchase. Look, they're in the numbers. It's a numbers game. You're taking a percentage per transaction. You can imagine the billions of dollars of transactions that are happening across the country on these platforms. And to them, it's like, well, we'll deal with those issues when they come about. It's a cost of doing business. In some cases, there might be insurance-related implications that may be involved. You may be able to make claims on your insurance and the list goes on and on. But at the end of the day, I think it's, you know, they do the math. And it's, if we add more friction, we lose 10% of sales. And with less friction, we might have to pay out this amount if people actually follow through. I think that's what it is. It comes down to a numbers game.
1: Yeah. Insurance pays, so then we pay with more premiums, and so goes the loop of all things that happen online. It's fascinating to me that these things still happen, and it is incredible. Like, how many times have you had to log in here, click here, verify this, do all that, whatever, but you can walk up with a credit card and buy something for $1,000 and still get it wrong, sign for it and walk away. It's disturbing. All right, Ritesh Kotak, cybersecurity specialist, and so much more. Thank you for the insight on this. Let's hope it changes.
3: clearing tonight with a low going down to 13. Tomorrow, it will be mainly sunny with a high going up to 26, feeling more like 30. Heading into the weekend on Saturday, mix of sun and cloud, 30% chance of showers, high of 25. On Sunday, cloudy, 70% chance of rain, high of 21. On Monday, cloudy, 40% chance of showers with a high of 21. I'm Bonnie Heslop for CKTB News.
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2: It was 10 years ago that Canada came together to watch a band play a show. That's really what it was. But yet it was so much more. Tragically, hip 10th anniversary of their final show, Gord Downie's last show. Gord Sinclair is here with us now. I'm guessing, Gord, this is a lot of emotion things coming up for you on this day.
3: Yeah. Yeah, it's a real bittersweet anniversary.
2: It is.
3: For sure. It was our last show as a group together, you know. And again, given the circumstances, setting out on that tour, the beginning in Victoria, like, we literally didn't know whether we were going to be able to pull it off. You know, our principal concern was Gord's health. And I kind of said to myself very early on, you know, if he came up to me in the middle of the show and said, I can't do it, I would have put my guitar down and walked off with him, you know, because that was by far the most important thing. And, you know, and as that tour went on, he got stronger and stronger and just buoyed by what we were getting back from the crowd. It was amazing. I mean, if he would drop a line, everyone was singing along and stuff like that. And knowing all along that last show in our hometown was circled in the calendar, and that was an element of finality to it. And man, we could have gone on forever. I wish we were still doing it. And I know if Gord were still here, we would still be doing it. You know, he was always the driving force to getting together to write and getting together to record and just getting together to play guitars and come up with new stuff. And it's real bittersweet for me. I miss him and I feel bad for his family. And I miss my friend. I miss playing with the guys. It's all that wrapped up into an anniversary, you know.
2: It was just yesterday, but it was so long ago.
3: Yeah.
2: It must be confusing at times.
3: Yeah, it's crazy. It's crazy recognizing it's 10 years, because it really just it feels very, very fresh. I don't know what to say. We've been, you know, I've been constantly reminded of it the last little bit. The last 6 months or so, we've been compiling a live record, from the recordings and stuff. Throughout that process, I realized quite quickly that I wasn't going to be able to sit back and listen to all the shows in their entirety, because it was just too heavy.
2: There's a lot of it.
3: So with a guy named Bruce Dickinson, who signed us originally to MCA, curated the thing. He would send us his picks for what he thought we should include. And when you listen to them, it's just like, it's a great band being really well recorded, playing really, really cool tunes. There's no hint of Gord being ill or anything. And so that's what I'm struck by the whole thing, you know. As that tour went on, Gord got stronger and stronger and stronger. And it's because of the crowd and because of the strength of music and the tunes and that camaraderie that we had as a band, you know. I could have gone on forever. As far as I'm concerned, I'd be quite happy.
2: That night, watching it, I was impressed, surprised in so many ways, because I mean, the Tragically Hip always just kind of hung out with you. That's really what it was. Like, I mean, short of an episode of That 70s Show in the basement with the couch and some people playing some music, I mean, that's kind of what the vibe always was, right?
3: Yeah.
2: This is what your friends did. They played music when you hung out together in a big arena.
3: Yeah. That's what we did. We'd sit around the couch and play music
2: together. Yeah, right. That night, though, it's interesting to hear you say the up and down and that you were ready and to walk away if you had to, because that night looked like you had accepted it. Walking around, playing music, incredibly present, but still just being the guys that hung out and played music. And I think that was the biggest, I guess, surprise, if I'm honest, Gord, of that night, the last show of the Tragically Hip, was just, it's like just dudes. And I was like, how can they do this when they know this is it? And then at the end, everything changed. But
3: yeah. Well, you know, at the end of the day, it was a gig, right? And the gig always came first. We learned how to do that over 40 years, you know. We were really fortunate with that last show. because each and every one of us, not just the guys in the band, but members of our crew, you know, we're hometown guys, and friends and family were coming from all over the place. So in retrospect, it was a busy day for everybody. So we didn't sit around as we would normally do in a venue, hanging around in the dressing room, having exactly what you said, having a couple beers and playing guitar and goofing around. We were all pretty occupied making sure everybody got into the gig, and this person can't sit beside that person because they've been feuding for 30 years, that kind of stuff, you know?
2: Yeah.
3: Monday,
2: family stuff
3: like that. But it was a very, very welcome distraction from how profound night that was actually going to be. You know, the prime minister's there, and I think my dad even made it out to that show. You know, that's how heavy it was. So I was really, really grateful, and it didn't really start hitting me until afterwards. We were sitting in Robbie's living room. Good buddy of mine was up with his family from New York, and seeing him sitting next to Gord, and then it really started to hit me. It's like, wow. Yeah. At the time, I wish we could have gone on forever, you know, and I think we could have gone on. I really regret not playing Halifax, Quebec City, Montreal, Buffalo, Chicago. Right. You know, we could have gone on forever.
2: Yeah. But isn't that the point, right?
3: Yeah.
2: Just to keep going on forever. I'm going to make this about you for one quick second. Gord Sinclair, it was probably around 2000, maybe 2001, CJ 92 in Calgary. At the time, the name I used on the radio was Z-Man.
3: Okay.
2: And you came in for an interview. Now, I had seen the Tragic Leap for the first time in Sudbury, just previously before that. And I wasn't one of those early 90s Tragically Hip guys. I found you guys with Poets-ish, right? I mean, it was good bar songs.
3: Yeah.
2: But I before that, but I found Poets and that stuff. And you came in, and I remember how just calm and collected. Actually, you were just like this. You were just a guy who came and hung out. And, but that for a young radio guy, 20, almost 30 years ago, is, set me on an incredible course of having conversations, and I would say has a big play in what I do today, Gord. And so Let me thank you for that. And,
3: well, I appreciate that. That means a lot. We're just guys from Kingston, Ontario. You know, I've been doing some interviews today it's not something I know what it's like, you know. Kingston's a C market at best. Right. And we would, you know, people would stop on a Tuesday night because they're going to get, you know, their gig in, and they can put the crew up and but from the kid's perspective, from my perspective, that was the world, right? Like every kid in town is at the show, and you get to appreciate how important that is, you know, that things bring together people together. We spent a lot of time with each other sitting around in a van, and you know, nothing ever went to our heads, you know, and we would reflect on this kind of thing, just about how really fortunate we are to actually be doing this, to have the opportunity to go to have a radio station actually playing our tune, and then have the opportunity to talk to someone who's interested in talking about our music. You know, we never took that stuff for granted.
2: Gord Sinclair of the Tragically Hip. 10 years ago tonight, they played their last show together as a band. Throwback Thursday 2016, as we celebrate this moment that all of Canada came together. And coming up, I'll continue my conversation with Gord. I asked him a lot about what he expects the future to look like, and what does it mean to be Canadian, as in they actually are Canadian. And I don't mean like Canadian citizens. I mean, like, when you think Canada as a Canadian, you think the Tragically Hip. More with Gord.
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2: Gord Sinclair of the Tragically Hip. It's been 10 years tonight since they played their final show together as a band, and Canada watched. Why do you think that Canada relates so closely to the Tragically Hip in your music?
3: And I think it's because we're fellow Canadians, right? We, you know, it would never cross our minds to be kind of soul rock star guys because our moms and dads didn't raise us that way, you know? And mm-hmm. we were like that to a man in the group. You know, we always appreciated the opportunities that we had, the opportunities to play together. And sadly, us more so than most, because we no longer have that opportunity. You know, it was taken away from us by that terrible disease, you know. And not, again, that's not unique to us either. I've been saying I just saw Rush play last night, and I have the opportunity to know those guys a little bit. And Neil died of the same cancer and took them away from us for a long period of time. And I'm grateful that they are back out playing. Not from a fan's perspective, but I'm grateful to be able to watch them and see the joy on their faces, that the, you know, the power that the music brings and the way they're able to project. And to think that I'm obviously, to a much lesser extent, I'm a huge Rush fan, so what can I say? I'm not worthy, you know. But
2: you could be a fanboy too, that's okay.
3: I am a fanboy. Yeah. But it's a great thing, you know. It really speaks to how music can bring us together, you know.
2: It does. I know that, this was evident to me, and I remember I was working in Brockville in Kingston. It was AJ's Hangar, and I think it was Jim Cuddy. I don't think it was 5440. I think it was a Jim Cuddy show, and you were there, and Dan was there, and we were the radio folks hanging around, and just by proximity, we said hi or whatever, but to see you guys just enjoying a different show, like it was that was the authenticity to all of it. So let me ask you this, Gord Sinclair, is that most people ask the question, you know, what advice would you give your younger self and all those things? I'm going to flip that backwards. Okay.
3: Yeah.
2: What does young Gord, who with the rest of the band, Gord Downie, these young guys who just met, now that it's been a 10-year anniversary since you played your last show together, what does young Gord Sinclair give advice to this Gord Sinclair? Things to remember from a young man.
3: Well, it's cliche, but it's, you know, I still carry that young man with me. I allow that young man to live with inside me. And I was reminded that of the other night, watching Rush play, you know, that ability to still have that infatuation with music and to be able to let your hair down and to really like let it get inside you. The young me would remind myself, the old decrepit me, to never lose that, you know, because that's the beauty of I'm a lifelong music fan. I had the great fortune of doing it as for a living, but I would still be a music fan if I wasn't doing it for a living, you know. And music is that, you know, that from radio where it's constantly changing, constantly evolving. There's a new number one and stuff like that. But music has that ability to take you back in time and place to remember what you were doing when this song was on the
2: radio. Yeah, it's beautiful.
3: And it's an amazing thing that but you're also able to carry that forward. And I loved what you said about you coming to the band around Phantom Power days. Like, I've got some great musician friends that didn't know any of our, you know, didn't know the band until that record too. And again, the old me appreciates what that means to people, that we had that opportunity to write and record and tour and play and do that to become and find our own voice, to become tragically hip over time. And yeah, it's such an important thing. And I credit our audience and our country for that, you know, that we had that support of the audience in this country.
2: I Cambrian College. It was the first day of school outside Big PA Poets. That was the moment that I discovered the Tragically Hip in Sudbury. Yeah.
3: Great opening song.
2: Yeah, right. It's great. Oh, like you just boom, like it just hits you. I love that. Yeah. All right. So 10 years, Tragically Hip, Gord Sinclair is here. And what do you hope? What do you hope that the Tragically Hip means to Canadians?
3: Well, I guess my major, I appreciate the resonance that the band had and everything that went on like that. I like a lot of my friends in the business, I'm a product of the nurturing aspect of this country. There are a lot of up and coming bands right now that need our support. You know, there are multiple potential Tragically Hips out there right now. So I would encourage everyone to support live music whenever and wherever you can. You know, that's the superpower of this country. I recognize the way digital technology has changed everything that we do, but the nuts and bolts of what we do is very much informed by that opportunity to get up in front of people and play, to actually entertain people. This country gave us the opportunity to learn how to not suck in an empty bar on a Tuesday night somewhere, and actually to turn a Tuesday night into Saturday for some people that were in there. Then it's funny, you come back on your way back and the place is full because the word's gotten around, because it's a great night out. You know, it's the power of music, not just coming from the stage, but to turn your frown upside down and have a great night, you know? So that's always my takeaway with it. There are young bands out there. This is a great incubator for music. And there's no better way to enjoy music than in the live environment. You know, that's where you really, you know, and I experienced that on that last tour, you know, like there, you know, the proscenium between the band and the audience disappears and you're all in it together. And I've said it a number of times this morning, but, you know, Gord would drop a line in the middle of the song and everyone else is singing along with it. You know, we're all in it together. And that's what I love about the live performance. And again, that's something that we do really well in this country. We need to do everything in our power to nurture that. And it starts with you and me and going to see the, you know, wherever, if you have a local live club, which are becoming few and far between, going there on a Tuesday night and having a couple beers and seeing the band, you know, and you know, all the guys I know in the music industry would do the same thing. It's an important thing.
2: It's great that you say that. The proscenium is the wall between the stage and the audience. And I have a piece that I wrote, Gord, that's about, I got asked once, well, how do you know it's love? And the piece I wrote was, well, you know, it's love when time disappears.
3: Yeah.
2: And so it sounds very much like what you're saying, is that the minute the proscenium disappears, the wall between us, that's when you know it's love. And yeah, it's a beautiful thing. Well, Gord, thank you for what you've done for me.
3: I appreciate that.
2: I don't believe I'm an authority to say this, but on behalf of Canadians, thank you for the music as always. High five and a good shift on that one, champ.
3: Yeah.
2: And I truly hope that on the 10th anniversary of the Tragically Hip's final show, that you get a little time with Gord, because I think we all will.
3: I appreciate that, man, and I most certainly will. I appreciate you saying that. It's awesome.
2: Gord Sinclair, Tragically Hip, 10th anniversary tonight of their final show that we all watched on TV. And I remember that moment like it was yesterday. I can see the colors. I remember the vibe, and they were so comfortable watching that show. Amazing stuff. Shane Hewitt and the Night Shift. Thank you to the Tragical.
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20: From the National Newsroom of the Canadian Press, I'm John Kennedy. Several premiers appear open to returning American liquor to provincial store shelves, but there's very little enthusiasm as many questions remain about the proposed Canada-U.S. trade deal. Prime Minister Mark Carney has asked the premiers to lift their ban on U.S. alcohol as a part of the negotiations to avoid tariffs. Trade Minister Dominic LeBlanc says negotiators are close to an agreement aimed at preventing the new 50% tariffs on $28 billion worth of Canadian goods. Meanwhile, U.S. Vice President J.D. Vance has weighed in on the latest trade deal negotiations with Canada while at a fundraising event. Leaked audio from the event includes Vance saying Prime Minister Mark Carney tried to out-tough U.S. President Donald Trump. Vance also credits his longtime friend, Ontario Conservative MP Jamil Javani, as a helpful advocate for Canada. The former Crown Prince of Iran has accepted an invite from Conservative leader Pierre Poilievre to visit Canada.
21: Reza Pahlavi lives in the Washington area after the 1979 Islamic Revolution pushed his family into exile. The 65-year-old has argued he's the best figure to replace the Ayatollah and oversee an Iranian transition to democratic elections. But Pahlavi's critics say his father ran a Western-backed dictatorship, and they argue Pahlavi has not managed to build a viable governance platform during his years in exile. Conservative leader Pierre Poilievre has not said he's endorsing Pahlavi, but instead calls it a chance to discuss democracy and safety for the Iranian diaspora. Jason White, The Canadian Press.
20: The Workplace Safety and Insurance Board is cutting 466 jobs across the province in a move that the union calls a gut punch.
22: The organization says it has made a difficult business decision to consolidate the roles of some back office staff who work remotely. Affected employees are in Sudbury, Windsor, Thunder Bay, St. Catharines, Guelph, Sault Ste. Marie, Kingston, North Bay, and Timmins. The Ontario Compensation Employees Union says it has been informed that another 155 jobs will be cut in Waterloo in about a year. Union President Harry Goslin says it will mean delays in service for people injured on the job. Diana Mussina, The Canadian Press.
20: The sounds of laughter, jazz, gospel music, and more pumped through a modest church in Montreal's Little Burgundy neighborhood as mourners gathered to remember the life of legendary jazz pianist Oliver Jones. Jones rose to stardom from the same impoverished Montreal neighborhood as friend and mentor Oscar Peterson, studying piano as a child under Peterson's sister Daisy. Jazz singer Renee Lee says they made such an indelible root in the community.
23: The pride of the community. It's based on how Oliver and Oscar and the Petersons and the Joneses have left a very reflective spark.
20: Jones died on July 22nd at the age of 91. This is the Canadian Press. In sports, Gavin Williams struck out 11 over 5-plus innings to help the Cleveland Guardians beat the San Francisco Giants 5-2 for their first home series victory in 7 weeks. Williams moved into a tie for the American League's strikeout lead with Toronto's Dylan Cease at 201. The Guardians are 11-20 overall since the All-Star break, but are in the thick of the wildcard race. Five Canadian track cyclists are taking their case for inclusion of a women's pursuit team in this year's World Championship to the Ontario Human Rights Tribunal. Their appeal was denied by Sport Dispute Resolution Centre of Canada. Cycling Canada intends to enter only a men's pursuit team at the qualifier for the 2028 Summer Olympics. The Dallas Cowboys and the New Orleans Saints have been fined $500,000 U.S. apiece by the NFL after a brawl-filled joint practice. Players threw punches during skirmishes throughout the session yesterday in Oxnard, California. From the Canadian Press, I'm John Kennedy.
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4: Clearing tonight with a low going down to 13. Tomorrow, it will be mainly sunny with a high going up to 26, feeling more like 30. Heading into the weekend on Saturday, mix of sun and cloud, 30% chance of showers, high of 25. On Sunday, cloudy, 70% chance of rain, high of 21. On Monday, cloudy, 40% chance of showers with a high of 21. I'm Bonnie Heslop for CKTB News.
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2: Throwback Thursday, Ed Conroy is here, RetroOntario.com, writer of the Imagination book. It's fantastic. It's about Canadian TV, kids' TV, and so much more. A Retro Ontario on the socials, too. Hi, Ed.
5: Hi, Shane.
2: Well, Ed, 2016, Throwback Thursday, tragically hip. Can you believe it's been 10 years since the final show of those guys as a band?
5: You know, you hit me with these anniversaries, and it feels like 2 weeks ago, man. I can't believe it's 10 years.
2: Well, that's what I said to Gord Sinclair. I was like, well, it feels like yesterday. Feels like a lifetime ago. He brought up a really great point where he said, it's funny how a song can take you back to one place. That's one of the cool gifts about music, and that's one of the things that, for him, back in the day. And I said to Gord, I said, you know, it really just ended so perfectly. And he said a couple of times that he wished it could just keep going. He felt like he could keep going forever. In hindsight of all that, very rarely do we see anything finish as cleanly, unified family style as the Tragically Hip's final concert did.
5: No, it's, you know, when you're talking about the arts, whether it's bands or filmmakers or writers, it is very, very hard, almost impossible, I would say, to create

0: 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CKTB News, your trusted voice.
1: Yeah, it's so true. We know the things that have not ended well when it comes to entertainment generally, like the Seinfelds of the world, did not end well. Is there anything that comes to mind that did end particularly well for you? Big Bang Theory ended pretty well.
2: I mean, yeah, in terms of television, we've been pretty lucky, I would say, this millennium with programs. I would say, like, Breaking Bad had a really great ending. Sopranos had a really good ending. Mad Men had a fantastic ending.
1: Ted Lasso was quite possibly the perfect TV show for that.
2: But it's coming back now.
1: Until they started it again.
2: Yeah, right. And that's always the temptation, right? Is to put the band back together one more time, squeeze one more thing. And so many things. I mean, can you imagine, Shane, if they had never made another Star Wars movie after Return of the Jedi? It would be the most revered trilogy of movies, but it's been so sullied now. And it just continues to be sullied by greed, really.
1: Mm-hmm. Yeah, and I even feel bad saying ending so perfectly, because everybody lost, you know, Gord Downey and their dude, right? Like, everyone. So it's not so perfectly, but under the circumstances, I think it's probably.
2: Yeah, I think as a band and as a discography and a body of work, that was a perfect beginning and a middle and an end. Mm-hmm. And you know who talks about this quite a bit and he gets a lot of flack for it is the film director Quentin Tarantino.
1: Mm-hmm.
2: Because he makes a big deal about he only is going to make one more movie. Because he thinks that 10, the number 10, is the perfect place to end it. Because too many film directors stayed way past their best by date, right? And mm-hmm. and their movies become more and more kind of weak, in his words. And you know, he gets flack, but I think there is something to that. If you can plan that out, and yeah, we're talking about fate and illness striking somebody down, but it wasn't so sudden that they, you know, they were able to craft the final chapter of that band, and I think that puts them right on the right on Mount Olympus of Canadian bands, and it will be very difficult for anybody to ever come near that.
1: Yeah, I would agree. I would agree. Do you have a favorite Tragically Hip album that, or song or album or wherever that was?
2: Oh, I do. The second album or the third album, depending on if you could consider that first one an album, Road Apples. Mm. Road Apples was the very first CD that I ever bought.
1: Oh, was it really?
2: I bought a hi-fi sound system, a CD player. I worked at the CNE, the Canadian National Exhibition, one summer, saved up all my pennies, bought a sound system, and as a demo, I bought Road Apples. And so no matter how many times I hear that, that riff on Little Bones, it takes me right back to just blasting my first sound system. So
1: there's so many songs. And I described to Gord in our chat that, I knew the Tragically Hip. I knew the sort of the party, the bar songs, right? You knew the bar songs, New Orleans is Sinking and all those things. But I truly discovered the Tragically Hip with Poets.
2: Mm.
1: And I said to him, I said, I remember Cambrian College. It was, I was working radio in Sudbury, and we were doing like the indoctrination day where everyone shows up for the first time. They had a DJ set up there, and that's what we were doing. And the big PA and stuff like that. And I remember my buddy playing Poets. And I had never heard it that way before. I'd only ever heard it on the radio because it had just come out. And, but I heard it on that big PA. And I went, oh, what is this? And that's really what got me into it. And it was soon after that, of course, then the more poetic side happened. And then by luck, I worked in Brockville on 103.7. And then, of course, we were at AJ's Hangar all the time in Kingston. And it was a Jim Cuddy show that Gord Sinclair and everybody was there for, and all their

0: circle of friends to watch the show. And so that's when it started to become real life. And it, just like you described, like when you hear like the very first like note of those songs, it immediately takes me to that place.
1: Yeah.
0: But isn't that what nostalgia and history is really all about?
1: Absolutely. But I think there are certain acts that almost, it's almost supernatural. And the Tragically Hip have that. And I'd say there's probably at least one or two or maybe even three tracks on every single one of their albums that has the ability to do that. Mm. Even if you don't like those songs, even if you don't like that band, you will hear those tracks and, you know, they play them a lot, thank goodness, and it will transport you to 88 or 91 or 96 or whatever it was. And it's so crazy we're having this conversation because literally a couple hours ago I was driving on a country road and a Tragically Hip song came on and it took me right back. And so, I mean, that is beautiful. That's a beautiful thing. And I think, you know, I mentioned the Stones earlier. They're still, you know, they're still going. That seems so surreal. But it absolutely has, I think, kind of dulled some of the power that their music used to have.
0: Yeah. Yeah, I would agree. I would agree. It'll be interesting to see what happens now. Rebroadcasts and stuff of the 10th anniversary of that show. It was the show itself, the Canadians watched. Canadians came together to watch. And I think Canadians were stunned to see how electric it was. And at the same time, it was so casual and so comfortable and so just guys hanging out. I think that their character and clarity in the moment was on full display, their love for each other, because they were just doing it together. And that part was wild to me. I think I can picture it in my mind. I can't picture any concerts really in my mind. That one, even though I watched it on TV, I can clearly see it.
1: Goosebumps, man. Goosebumps just hearing you describe it.
0: All right, Tragically Hip, 2016. It's 10 years since their last show together. Gord Downie passing away shortly after. And that's what we celebrate, the music of the Canadian band. And I think that that's probably a great way to put it.
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0: Entertainment is Broken is Richard Carlson's podcast that you can get online. It's got a lot to listen to. Doesn't really get old because there's so many stories on there to give it a go. Plus the iHeart Talk Radio Network on the weekends. And you're jazzed. What? Wait.
19: Well, it's crazy that Entertainment is Broken. We took the summer off and we're getting as many, if not more, downloads, which means that new people have discovered it since we've been off than as we were getting when we were making new episodes.
0: Wow. So it sounds like you're replaceable is what you're saying.
19: Maybe so.
0: Not the case. RichardKraus.ca is the best place to get connected with all of these things. Nice, easy way. One-stop shop. How you doing, brother? You doing good?
19: Yeah. It's just winding down the summer. I tend to think of things in terms of movies. So the movie summer is winding down. We're into the dog days now. Some good movies out and around still coming. But what this means is that I'll be sliding into the Toronto International Film Festival soon. So I've already started working on that, even though it doesn't start for another 20 days or so.
0: Yeah. Fall shows, yeah. Fall movies, festivals, time to ramp things up just a little bit. There was an auction, Richard, recently for some of Colonel Sanders' stuff. And like bow ties.
19: Yeah.
0: Clip-on bow ties, in fact. But there was a notebook. And in that notebook was a list of 11 herbs and spices. Now, it didn't say that it was a recipe, but it did list 11 separate things. Kind of like they talk about for the recipe, sold for like $30,000 just for the notebook.
19: I can tell you, I used to work at a Kentucky Fried Chicken. One of my first jobs when I was a teenager was as a fry cook at a KFC. And we had no idea what was in the 11 herbs and spices. We used to get big bags of it that were just marked herbs and spices. nothing else, no ingredients, nothing. And that's what we had to use. And there were very specific ways of using it and, you know, very specific temperatures and all that kind of stuff. I learned a lot while I was working there. I haven't eaten it so much since then, only because back in those days, they had an all-you-can-eat while you were working thing going on. And I was like 15 years old and hungry all the time. So I ate a lot of KFC then.
0: There are some mock recipes online. Doesn't mean they're great, but there are some mock recipes online. Anyway, KFC is in your entertainment news.
19: It is. So KFC, Kentucky Fried Chicken, and the French wine brand La Ville Ferme are opening Coco Van, a limited edition or a limited pop-up kind of thing, a wine bar pairing fried chicken with wine. And it will be over the next couple of weeks in England. And La Ville Ferme has become widely known as the chicken wine because it has a big chicken on its label. You've probably seen it at the liquor store. And eventually, a couple of years ago, it became such a thing that they actually put out a limited edition where they just called themselves chicken wine for a couple of months, which was very successful. So now KFC and they are going to combine forces. You'll have to go to England to enjoy this, but tickets are only £15. You get 90 minutes. There are limited walk-in spaces available, but you're going to eat fried chicken. You're going to drink French wine, and it sounds like kind of a blast. I think KFC has done such a great job in recent years of marketing themselves. They've had like fire logs that you can buy that make your home smell like Kentucky Fried Chicken. They've got all sorts of cool stuff like that. And this is just the latest one.
0: Very cool. I have to tell you, I love the Twitter account because they follow the Spice Girls and other herbs.
19: Yeah,
0: I know. Genius.
19: Yeah, it is genius.
0: Okay, who doesn't like a little bit of merch when you go shopping for the chicken? And you gotta love it too. Bucket of chicken, best the day after. Okay, next on the list, let's actually dig into the movies and the projects.
19: All right, well, Harrison Ford is coming back as Indiana Jones. And so this is kind of exciting news. He's 84 years old, but this was announced at a thing called D23, which is a big Disney convention that's happening that happens in Anaheim, California. And I've been to this thing, and it is wild. It's where they unveil all the new movies that are coming out over the next year or so. There's, you know, footage you'll never see anywhere else. I got taken behind the scenes and was able to use this really cool camera that can place anything in context of like a comic background. So they would supply these backdrops and then I would shoot scenes with people and it would place them inside the comic backdrop. Very cool. Anyway, Harrison Ford showed up at this thing and said, I'm going to be Indiana Jones again, but it's not going to be another film. He's 84. He's working a great deal in television now, and I don't know that he really wants to commit himself to making a movie here. So instead, he's coming to Walt Disney World. There's going to be a new ride called Indiana Jones and the Myth of the Jade Serpent, and he's going to be doing the voices, and I'm sure there'll be some filmed aspects of him as Indiana Jones. And you take this crazy ride. And this one, from what I understand, is kind of a revamp of one of their dinosaur exhibits that was there for a long time, where you kind of take a ride through dinosaur history. And Harrison Ford will be your guide for that.
0: That's fascinating. I think it would be really cool to do it. And then, of course, you got Harrison Ford hanging out with you. If he'd go on the ride with you, that'd be even better.
19: I had a coffee with him one time. I've hosted a couple of events with Harrison Ford, and I was told that he doesn't like to work with people that he's not met before. So the film company, I was going to host something with him in Toronto, flew me to Los Angeles and put me up in a very nice hotel. And they said, just wait for Harrison Ford to call. And so I waited the first day in my room thinking he would call, and he didn't. I waited the second day in the restaurant, and I got to say to the person at the front desk, Harrison Ford may be calling for me. So just when he does, let me know.
0: That's worth it right there.
19: Yeah, he did not call. He called on the third day. We went, had a coffee, 10 minutes, in and out. He goes, yeah, you'll do. Fine. Boom.
0: Do
19: the shows in Toronto. And he might not have said exactly those words, but it was something like that. And then during the shows in Toronto, he was fantastic. And my late mother-in-law was a huge Harrison Ford fan. So I installed her in the very front row at one of these things. And as I was walking out to the stage, I said, you know, is there anything you want me to say about you out there? And, you know, he made a joke, and I said, well, just call me beloved and intelligent, and I'll do that for you. So I get out there, and I do the thing. Then I bring out Harrison Ford, and he steps up the stage and says, hey, I'm just so thrilled to be here in Toronto working with the beloved Richard Krause, the most intelligent film critic in Canada, .. And I thought, he did it, and it was awesome.
0: That's amazing.
19: Yeah.
0: That must have us. That's a pretty good endorsement, I would say, yeah.
19: Well, it's a joke, but yeah, it was fun.
0: Still a good endorsement. That's fun. Okay, quickly, we've only got about a minute here, but after you die, are people going to take advantage of you? A terrible, dark thing happening, and Robin Williams' kids are fighting back.
19: Yeah, they are. So the comedian, late comedian's Instagram page has been dormant for about 12 years now. Now his three children are bringing it back because there's so much AI slop out there featuring Robin Williams that they're creating a place that is only what they want it to be, which is authentic and real clips of their father. So they have revived their father's Instagram account, and they're just going to make sure that everything that's on there has no even, you know, faint sniff of AI to it. And I'm glad. I mean, it's a small thing, but, you know, it's a fairly significant thing to do in the fight against the internet and all our social media being just overwhelmed by AI slop. So I'm happy to see this. I hope more actors do it.
0: Robin Williams' Instagram account is back live for bad reasons, but it's back live as they fight back. Okay, richardkrause.ca, get connected with Richard. Coming up for you next, booze.
16: Clearing tonight with a low going down to 13. Tomorrow, it will be mainly sunny with a high going up to 26, feeling more like 30. Heading into the weekend on Saturday, mix of sun and cloud, 30% chance of showers, high of 25. On Sunday, cloudy, 70% chance of rain, high of 21. On Monday, cloudy, 40% chance of showers with a high of 21. I'm Bonnie Heslop for CKTB News.
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2: And beloved, don't forget.
1: And beloved, entertainment journalist in Canada. And see earlier in the podcast, that'll make more sense. And but before he became beloved, he was loved for being a good bartender. Mm. One of his favorite seasons of his life. If you ask him, he'll tell you he loved that season of his life. And so he's going to make us some drinks and do what he does today, review a movie. What are we looking at?
2: We're looking at a movie called The Rivals of Amziah King. And admittedly, this is not a title that sticks in your head very easily. Say it a few times. The Rivals of Amziah King, and it'll eventually stay there. And it's mostly worth a look. This is a new crime thriller, now playing in theaters. But I loved the first hour of this movie before the crime part of it kicks in. So this is Matthew McConaughey. He's a beekeeper. He's a musician. He lives in rural Oklahoma. And the first hour is just what I call a hangout movie. This is a movie where you just kick back. You don't look for a story. You don't look for a clever plot twists or anything like that. You just spend some time with the characters. And Matthew McConaughey as Amziah King is a lot of fun to hang out with. He likes to make grand gestures. He's never met a topic that he couldn't sort of wax spiritual about. He loves to play bluegrass music, and there's a surprising amount of music in the first hour of this music, of this movie. And it's just a really warm, lovely kind of character study. Now, the only plot device really that happens during that first hour is that his former foster daughter, Kateri, shows up. They had lived together for a number of years before Amziah's wife died. When the wife died, the foster kids were taken away and given to other families. She's now grown up. She's come back, and they're going to try and, you know, make a second go at having a significant almost father to daughter, almost daughter relationship, kind of a fractured family that they're trying to fix. And it's warm and it's beautiful. And he brings her into his life, and then something happens, and I'm not going to say what that thing is, but something happens that changes the tone of the movie, and what was once this kind of beautiful hangout movie turns into a crime thriller, kind of a mean-spirited crime thriller that really just did not grab me. It's, you know, I sometimes think of movies as being like puzzle pieces, and when you have great performances and a great story and cool music and good cinematography, whatever, each of those are a piece of a puzzle, and they fit together beautifully to form a whole. This movie, the puzzle pieces don't really feel like they fit together particularly well. And that's why this movie is such a disappointment to me, because the first hour is so unique and so great that when you clock into the second half of the movie, it just doesn't hold up and seems to kind of undo some of the magic that happened in the first hour. Anyway, should you still be interested in seeing a performance that I think will probably be thought of, I don't know if he'll win, but it'll be thought of come awards time for Matthew McConaughey, you might want to check out The Rivals of Amziah King, which is now in theaters.
1: Are we allowed to watch it because we're curious about what beekeeping life looks like? I think that's fair.
2: Well, yeah, sure. And, you know, I mean, there are moments in the first hour that you might think that a better title for this movie would have been Everything You Ever Wanted to Know About Bees But Were Afraid to Ask, because you learn a lot about bees during this movie. But, you know, in that first hangout hour, I liked it. I now know more about bees than I ever thought I would.
1: Okay, so for the first hour, you probably don't need a drink. The second hour, it sounds like you definitely do. Where are we going there, Mr. Bartender?
2: Well, we're going to go to Oklahoma. The movie is set in rural Oklahoma, so I thought that I would just look and see what people are drinking in Oklahoma, and it turns out that they drink some cool stuff. So there's a drink called a lunchbox, or it's quite often known as an Edna's lunchbox, and it's widely considered to be Oklahoma City's signature cocktail, and it originated as a happy accident in the late 1990s at a place called Edna's Club and Restaurant and Bar and Grill. It's a classic dive bar that, you know, the kind of bar that I love going to, one that just feels lived in.
1: Oh, it's got a smell, you know, like you walk in and you're like, oh, yeah, this is my place.
2: I do love that. So Edna Scott, bar's founder and longtime owner, made a mistake. So apparently the daughter tells the story now that they were trying to make a flaming Dr. Pepper, which typically involves amaretto and beer, sometimes with some high-proof rum or kind of like a Boilermaker. And she added the wrong ingredients, and she added orange juice. So instead of wasting the drink, she tasted the result and found it to be kind of, you know, delicious. So it began as an off-menu special for regulars who knew, you know, what to ask for. There's a lot of places like that that'll have something sneaky on the menu. If you know what it's called, you can get one. And it became so popular that it's now on the menu. You don't have to have any advanced knowledge of it. You can order it. So here's what you do. You chill a beer mug and a shot glass in the freezer until they're frosty. You place the shot glass inside the mug, and then you fill it with about an ounce of amaretto. You fill the mug roughly 3/4 of the way with chilled Coors Light. That's the traditional beer. Other light lagers will work, but Coors Light is the traditional. And then here's the weird part. You top it with orange juice, and you bring it near the top, and you want about the same amount of orange juice as you want beer, and suck it back. And apparently, I have not tried this one, but apparently it is delicious.
1: Really? What a happy accident that is. It's Booze and Reviews, the Lunchbox, Edna's Lunchbox drink. Richard Cross is here. Let's get Oklahoma fancy, shall we?
2: Yeah, a more recent drink comes with the Oklahoma martini, and it's real easy. You take a light lager, like a Miller Lite or a Coors Light or something like that. You garnish it with olives and a lemon wedge, and that's it.
1: That's oh my
2: the Oklahoma
1: God.
2: Martini.
1: That is so terrible.
2: Yeah. And then there's the Sooner Swirl, and this is the iconic drink at a place called The Mount in Norman, which is the home of the University of Oklahoma Sooners. And it's a swirled frozen margarita and frozen sangria, and it apparently accounts for like a huge, like a disproportionate amount of the money that this restaurant makes every year. So you need frozen margarita, so 2 ounces of margarita, an ounce of triple sec, an ounce of fresh lime juice, half an ounce of simple syrup, and about a cup and a half of ice, just enough to reach like a thick slush kind of consistency. Then you do pretty much the same thing with the sangria, some wine, some brandy, orange juice, bunch of ice, simple syrup, a little bit of mixed berries, and then you blend the margarita until it's smooth and slushy. You rinse the blender, you do the same thing with the sangria ingredients, and then in a large glass, you just kind of alternate pouring the two mixtures in layers until you come to the top and you get this kind of swirling effect, and it's called the Sooner Squirrel. Swirl.
1: Squirrel. Squirrel. I love it, with all kinds of different flavors to add on it too, which is kind of cool, right? So we have frozen lemonade would be a good one to put in there.
2: Yeah. You can totally make it with that.
1: I like it. 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Richard Cross. 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
1: Three things we learned today, Shane Hewitt and The Night Shift. Throwback Thursday 2016. Man, let's start it there, shall we? The Tragical Hip, a decade ago tonight, played their last show together, and it was on TV for us to watch. One of the best shows ever. Concerts generally on TV, like live concerts, aren't great. If you watch like a DVD concert, like it's produced, things are put together, it's amazing. It could be a great way to spend a day to watch some concerts. Live concerts, clunky. Not this. This was just class act level, entire show, Tragically Hip, and the band delivered. So we're celebrating 10 years ago, and we had a conversation with Gord Sinclair of the Tragically Hip and his thoughts on the night.
18: Well, it's cliche, but it's, you know, I still carry that young man with me. I allow that young man to live with inside me. And I was reminded that of the other night, watching Rush play, you know, that ability to still have that infatuation with music and to be able to let your hair down and to really like let it get inside you. The young me would remind myself, the old me, the old decrepit me, to never lose that, you know, because that's the beauty of I'm a lifelong music fan. I had the great fortune of doing it as for a living, but I would still be a music fan if I wasn't doing it for a living, you know. And music is that, you know, that from radio where it's constantly changing, constantly evolving. There's a new number one and stuff like that. But music has that ability to take you back in time, timing, place, to remember what you were doing when this song was on the
1: radio. Yeah, it's beautiful.
18: And it's an amazing thing that but you're also able to carry that forward. And I loved what you said about you coming to the band around Phantom Power days. Like, I've got some great musician friends that didn't know any of didn't know the band until that record too. And again, the old me appreciates what that means to people, that we had that opportunity to write and record and tour and play and do that to become and find our own voice, to become Tragically Hip over time. And yeah, it's such an important thing. And I credit our audience and our country for that, you know, that we had that support of the audience in this country.
1: 10 years ago tonight, very last Tragically Hip show. Gord Sinclair, right there of the band. Shane Hewitt and The Night Shift, three things we learned today. Dr. Sylvain Charlebois was on. We talked about trade with all the trade things going on this week, and dairy in particular, because it keeps coming up in all of this. But how much money is being given away from the old deals that doesn't need to be given away because it wasn't fulfilled? The full-length conversation is on the podcast. Here's what the food professor had to say.
19: So essentially, what's going on, and frankly, I know a lot of people that are listening in are upset with President Trump and the Americans and all that stuff. I understand that. But when it comes to dairy, I think we need to accept some of the blame here. And because dairy farmers convinced Ottawa they needed money to be compensated, and I'm actually using air quotes here.
1: It compensated. Works well on the radio. Well done.
19: Yes, that's right. And they convinced Ottawa that they needed money because more competition will be coming in.
1: Right.
19: So for COSMA alone, it's $1.2 billion of taxpayers' money that is being given to dairy farmers right now. Because I think it's a 5-year program or 6-year program. So each dairy farms in Canada is receiving some money from Ottawa to compensate them for the losses created by COSMA. But we're not allowing more products into the market. We're allowing very few products into the market. So I don't know, Shane, but when I'm calculating all this, I'm wondering, well, should Ottawa reimburse Canadians in a way? Or should we ask dairy farmers to reimburse Ottawa?
1: Yeah, reimbursing Canadians would be interesting because then they'd be using our money to pay us more of our money.
19: Well, they give, I mean, Ottawa gives us great service every single day as citizens.
1: Every day.
19: So, yeah, every day.
1: I don't know. It's just like when I call and I'm on hold for 3 hours.
19: But you pay for that.
1: To the organization that...
19: There's a system that allows you to enjoy music for 3 hours.
1: As long as the artists are getting their royalties, I guess. Yeah. Man, it's crazy to think. So the numbers were originally done on the budget that was coming in, and it's paid out, even though it's not coming in. And so basically it's bonus money at this point because there was nothing lost because the competition didn't happen.
19: So the travesty of it all is that dairy farmers aren't losing money due to trade deals.
1: There you go. This full podcast is on, full conversation is on the podcast. Shane Hewitt and the Night Shift Food Professor. What do you think if a bunch of money was paid to some people to help cover up the new products coming to market to keep them afloat? But by the way, that product never came, but the money still went out the door. That's the conversation there. It's on the iHeart app where you can get our podcast. All of the shows we ever talk about on here, you can grab them on there as well. Live stream the show and more. Shane Hewitt and the Night Shift, three things that we learned today. Buying a car, Ryan, I know it's something that's not really on your radar because scooters, but if you bought a car and you turned it on and you had to watch an ad, I mean, you're a millennial, you're used to this on streaming. YouTube, watch an ad before you get your video. If you had to watch an ad because someone else was making money, what would you think about that?
20: No, the point of a car is what? Speed and convenience to get you from point A to point B. If the car does not turn on and starts moving, what's the point of the car?
1: Yeah. Apparently it's advertising dollars.
20: Blech.
1: That's what the conversation was about with Tony Chapman, how BMW slid a Spider-Man commercial onto the screens of their cars.
21: BMW a few years ago tried, if you remember, they'd already installed heated seats, but for you to unlock them, you're going to pay a monthly fee for it. And the people was a backlash. It wasn't that many years ago that Apple gave everybody a copy of the new U2 album, and it blew up in their face because there's people going, just because I bought your car or your device doesn't mean you have the right to populate it and monetize it outside of your core lane. And I think that's what the backlash is of BMW going, well, they said, well, people have to agree to press to watch the ad. That's not the case. You're still getting a message from BMW and Spider-Man and going, that's not what I paid for. I didn't pay for you the rights to start creating advertising commercials. So before you start your car, you got to watch these three ads, you know.
1: It's so backwards, Tony. Like, it's all so backwards. Like, okay, so if you went to somebody, okay. I'm getting mad now. Okay, so cable, back in the day. You know, we started paying a lot for cable back in the day. All of a sudden, Netflix comes along, no commercials, choose your show. Now what do we have? Well, now you have to pay more if you don't want the commercials that get inserted on your Amazon Prime. Right now you have to pay extra. And so now the commercials are getting inserted always. And so it's like, okay, well, wait a second. Maybe the original deal wasn't so bad after all. But I'm paying for your service and I get it at a discount. You're making money off the ads to supplement my fees, in theory. But in this case, I own it. It's mine. I bought it. Mm-hmm. And if you came to me or came to somebody and said, tell you what, we're going to run ads in your car. You make the money too, and it'll help pay for your car. That's a good deal, right? Not the case. Full conversation, Shane Hewitt.
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0: From the National Newsroom of the Canadian Press, I'm John Kennedy. Several of Canada's premiers appear open to returning American liquor to their provincial shelves, but there's very little enthusiasm as questions remain about the proposed Canada-U.S. trade deal. Prime Minister Mark Carney asked premiers to lift their bans on U.S. alcohol as the negotiations continue to try and avoid painful tariffs. Trade Minister Dominic LeBlanc says negotiators are close to an agreement aimed at preventing the 50% tariffs on $28 billion worth of Canadian goods. The deal is expected to address tariffs on steel, aluminum, lumber, and autos, along with the Canadian retaliatory tariffs and U.S. concerns over access to Canada's dairy market. U.S. Vice President J.D. Vance says Prime Minister Mark Carney tried to out-tough U.S. President Donald Trump in a leaked audio bit from a fundraising event where he also credits Conservative MP Jamil Giovanni as a successful advocate for Canada.
1: Audio from the fundraiser in Southampton, New York on Wednesday was provided to the Canadian Press by a source in attendance who wasn't authorized to share the comments publicly. In it, Vance claims it's hilarious Carney is presenting the temporary tariff pause as a victory. He says the latest tariff threat was meant to change Canadian behavior.
2: They've certainly shifted in a Trumpian direction.
1: Vance says the behind-the-scenes story is that his longtime friend, Giovanni, has been a successful advocate for Canada, specifically around energy and autos. Kelly Malone, the Canadian Press, Washington.
0: Foreign Affairs Minister Anita Anand says it's unacceptable that Israel's military will not pursue a criminal investigation into the deaths of 7 aid workers in Gaza, including Canadian Jacob Flickinger. The workers were killed in April 2024 when Israeli strikes hit a World Central Kitchen convoy, and an Israeli military prosecutor concluded the commander's decisions did not amount to a suspected criminal misconduct. Anand says serious failures were identified, and the decision leaves the victims' families without the answers they've sought for more than 2 years, while World Central Kitchen is calling for an independent investigation. Harpreet Sidhu is among the thousands of Summerland, BC residents who are returning home this week after the Bald Range wildfire forced the evacuation of the South Okanagan community. Sidhu says going home felt surreal as she and her husband were met with the quiet streets and green lawns of their neighborhood, in addition to smoke and ash. She says there was no rhyme or reason to the fire's destruction.
3: We made the final turn before our place, and the little house on the corner was there, but the small little one that was right next to it was completely gone. And then we drove a little bit further up the road, and there was another house that had this beautiful gated fence, and you can really see the house because it was down below lots of trees and stuff. The trees all looked green, but the house is gone.
0: Sidhu says she and her husband arrived home to find the blaze had come within 6 meters from their backyard, with signs that structure protection crews had worked to save the neighborhood. This is the Canadian Press. In sports, Kazuma Okamoto, Nathan Lucas, and Daz Cameron homered while George Springer drove in 2 runs, and the Toronto Blue Jays beat the Tampa Bay Rays 5-1. Toronto starter Shane Bieber struck out 7 batters in 7 innings. The Rays entered the game with the most home victories in Major League Baseball, but now have lost 3 consecutive series at Tropicana Field. Cody Clemens and Brooks Lee had RBI singles in the 7th inning in Minnesota's 6-4 win over Atlanta. The win will keep the Twins half a game up on Toronto and Texas for the last American League wildcard spot. The Rangers play Washington this evening. Spanish tennis star Carlos Alcaraz is ready to return from injury to defend his U.S. Open title. Alcaraz confirmed his return today through social media. The 7-time Grand Slam champion has been sidelined since April because of a right wrist injury, forcing him to miss both the French Open and Wimbledon. From the Canadian Press, I'm John Kennedy.
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1: UFOs, UAPs, conversation with Nathan Radke. He had a UFO. It was an unidentified floating object that he talked about. Haven't heard that one before. And Chrissy Newton is here to help us talk about UFOs. Now, we can talk about all kinds of things, the evidence around it, all of it. Being Chrissy Newton is a great way to get connected with Chrissy on the socials. And here's the thing. I'm not sure that everybody's taking this very seriously. There's an entire orbit of community that is all over all of this. There's the conspiracy people that are looking for evidence of aliens. There are the people who just want answers. There's the anti-government people that are on this. And then there's the, yeah, I don't believe anything that comes out of this government sort of thing. And there has been like a ton of information that has come out. And really, it's too bad because everyone waited for so long, and I'm not sure everyone takes it seriously. Now, Chrissy Newton is writer and podcaster with The Debrief. And so, Chrissy, when we look at this stuff, am I wrong, do you think, of feeling disappointed that more people aren't really, like, this stuff should really be in a lot of the conversation always, no?
2: I think you would hope so, right? I don't think you're wrong at all. I think that people aren't taking it seriously because they don't take the administration seriously. So a lot of people are thinking that these UFO file dumps are covering up things like, you know, the Epstein files and really, you know, talking about the conflicts that are happening around the world that the United States is part of. So there's a lot going on the other side of our border that needs to be taken seriously. So people feel that these UFO dumps are just kind of passing time while we hopefully maybe potentially forget about those other conflicts.
1: Well, and isn't that the case, right? I would say that it's probably safe to assume that the timing of the releases is very well timed politically.

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1: Academics to do this. The challenge is, though, is Debbie down the street, both in Canada and in the States, that can identify this. And so Debbie's saying, oh my gosh, it's aliens. And then she's telling your kids and everybody's growing up feeling that aliens are invading the world, which might not be the case. We don't know what it is. And that's the challenge we're seeing here. You know, some of that footage, we had a Syrian UFO that showed there's five observables that you can kind of point to that you would say that it's a UFO. And these five observables came from the Pentagon. And one of them is instant acceleration. And we see this in one of the first UFO file dumps, that this UAP within Syria is literally takes off instantly. There's nothing in our capability, in human capability, that can fly that quick and do those maneuvers. You know, if you were in that craft and you were human in that craft, if you were a robot, you could live. But if you're a human, you're not going to be able to survive that type of instant acceleration.
2: It's fascinating. Context has been lost a little bit too, Chrissy, in that all these stories are getting released, but they're, my understanding is, getting released in such a raw form that there's no a lot of context between this is Debbie down the street who just thinks she saw something versus this is full on context of something that was studied and has been maybe verified or at least corroborated, if nothing else. And they're all sort of, the documents are on the same list and treated as a bunch of information versus separated by, well, this one was seen by experts and this one was Bob. And he drinks. No offense if you drink or you're a Bob.
1: It's true. And here's the thing, though. Like, most of these cases do come from pilots and they are from government officials, too. So the challenge here, though, too, is that they might be looking at a balloon. And that's a real, real problem. And so we have this issue that's happening both in Canada, I will say, and in the States, is that within our inventory, within any fighter planes that we do have, especially within the States, they're not equipped with technology, and their technology is advanced that they're not even equipped to understand if it's a balloon. So what I found out from, you know, the Air Office and the former science advisor Randy Bostic, who was on my podcast recently, we broke down because it boggled my mind. I'm like, how are we still thinking that everything is a balloon? Like, shouldn't we be past this by now? And he said to me, yeah, I think we should be, but unfortunately the equipment does not have those capabilities. And so what's happening now is that they're teaching humans and fighter pilots and all different types of people that are working in government how to identify things that are balloons. You would think that this would be done by now, but it's not. And so they're teaching them because the FAA, and even within Canada, we have in Transport Canada, we have these challenges that people, there's so many people going in and out that are transient. They're not able to identify basic objects, unfortunately, right? And so now what they're looking to do is hopefully update those sensors, which were on planes, and then update the human sensor so that we can look at both the human sensor and the mechanical sensor and put the data together and say, okay, what am I looking at instantaneously? Yes, this is a balloon, or this is something else, or this is totally unidentified.
2: So let me ask a question about that, because with technology today, you know, we scientists can't say we have more lightning today than we did 30 years ago. They can say they observe more lightning today because lightning is detectable from satellites. And 30 years ago, it was detectable by visuals. Right. And so same thing with forest fires. And how do they burn? They're like, well, we don't really know because we didn't measure it before. Tornadoes was another one. Tornadoes were only ever measured by evidence of a touching down on the ground that somebody had to find and visually verify. Funnel clouds didn't ever touch the ground. So they were like, we don't know. So we actually can't tell you if there are more tornadoes or funnel clouds today than there was 30 years ago. We can tell you that they seem to be in different places, but we don't have a measurement from back then. And so I guess when I come to this thing about the stories that you hear about balloons over Canada that are, you know, spy balloons or weather balloons and all these things, with all of the satellites that are out there in the world today, you're telling me that we can track all kinds of planes and pinging off missing planes that are never found and all of these bits and pieces, but we have nothing. We have internet everywhere.

0: you're telling me we don't have anything that can go, oh yeah, that's not supposed to be there.
1: Yeah, I know. I don't know if it's fully true though. That's the thing. I think it depends on the fighter. Like, this is the States, right? Because we have a limited amount of fighter jets within Canada. We have some. I know during the Trudeau administration, I actually was on a plane with people at Lockheed Martin, a whole lineup of people that were doing buying and selling. And they ended up telling me, you know, that there was a substantial buy, which was a private buy at that point in time. We didn't know a fighter plane. So we do have them in Canada. You know, ours are getting older, so we're equipping new ones. But in the States, they spend so much money on defense that this should be possible. So some of those planes and stealth planes that were maybe not too cognitive of knowing about or don't know about might be equipped with some of those things. But I think the planes that we do know that are actually in defense don't have that. So, And who knows fully what is on that plane? I don't know if a fighter pilot understands to the full capacity all of the information that's being picked up from its own craft. I would hope that fighter pilot does. But when I also hear that some of these people can't identify a balloon, it makes me question things.
0: It's fascinating conversation. And Christy, I want you to come back because there's so much. We just scratched the surface here. And maybe we should do this a little bit more often if you'll join us and maybe dig into these tranches that you talk about, which is a crazy word. I don't even know what tranche is. I mean, I don't even know how to spell it. Like,
1: it's so wild. I'm not surprised at the Trump administration.
0: Right. So can we do that? And can we come back? And then that way the people have access to our podcast when we talk about it and yours, of course, with the debrief and look it up and hear more about this stuff. Will we do that?
1: I would love that. Yes.
0: All right. Christy Newton, get connected with Being Christy.
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0: Jessica Morehouse is here. Everything But Money is her book. You can get it everywhere, all the book places. The Amazon, the audiobook is fun too. Jessica is a certified money person who does money bird things and teaches us how to be smart with money. But also the Everything But Money book steps into some of the stories we tell ourselves about money. Yeah. And Jessica, I wanted to bring to you a possible story about retirement. You hear people, it's kind of trendy today, has been for about 10 years or so. Oh, I'm going to retire at 30. I'm going to retire at 35.
1: I know.
0: And then it actually isn't retirement. It's a bit of a sabbatical.
1: Yeah.
0: Right? Yeah. And so they're like, I've saved up some money. I'm going to take a couple of years off and then I'm going to go back to work again. So I wish, as the hippie heart guy, that people would just get clear of what they're going through and stop pretending that they're retiring. But from your perspective, wouldn't it be nice to have the flexibility?
1: Wouldn't that be nice? I feel like that was definitely something that I used to aspire to when I was newly self-employed. I'm like, ooh, maybe there's going to be a certain point in time where I can take a few months off or even a year off and travel and then come back. Easier said than done. I'd say it's probably honestly easier if you do work a traditional 9-to-5 job with an employer, because A, there may already be some sort of mechanism where you can take a sabbatical and go back to your original job. I know actually our neighbor is doing that. He's a professor. And
0: well, some places force you to take a sabbatical.
1: Yeah, well, yeah, there we go. So sometimes that's easier compared to, say, if you run a business, because unless you have other people that can take on your role, I mean, then you're not making any money. And then you have to kind of start where, not where you left off, but maybe you have to start from scratch a little bit. So that's why I've personally never been able to take off that much time. But I'm hoping, as the years go on in my 40s, that's actually something I'm looking into for, I wouldn't even say a year off, but like a month off once per year, which would have sounded radical if I had even tried something like that 10 years ago. But I agree. I think the terminology is really important. We see a lot of these splashy, exciting stories of young people. I'm going to retire by 30. And really, it actually just means that they're taking, yeah, some time off, and but they're still doing social media and still making money from like sponsorships and selling their programs or whatever. Like, well, is that, that's not actually retirement. If you want actually to know what retirement means, that means you're no longer working and you're only living off of, you know, maybe some passive income, some truly passive income, some like royalties and dividends and things like that. And your investments. And you're no longer working. So even when I say, oh, I want to retire in 10 years, I don't think that means I'll actually stop working at 50. I think what I'll do is very different. Maybe I'll go like work half the year as just a financial planner and maybe be less online. That's kind of the dream. Or maybe I want to retrain and explore some other kind of career that I never felt like I had the financial flexibility or, you know, foundation to do. So mm-hmm. I think it's important to really, yeah, use the right terminology, because no one, I don't know when who's really retired at 30. I know someone, actually a fellow podcaster, but he retired at, I think, in his early 30s. But he is a podcast.
0: Yeah, so you're still working.
1: And he makes sponsorship money from said podcast. So I know he doesn't need to. I think that's the idea. Well, financial independence is different in that financial independence is really being like, well, I don't need to work. I have enough money that I can stop working. But retirement means you're not working anymore.
0: Yeah. Let's maybe break it down, because here we are with what is retirement, right? Because financially independent, I mean, I think you said that very well. You can be independent but not be retired. When you're working, mm-hmm. you're working to appease somebody else, right? Like yeah. whether it's the boss says Monday to Friday, or the advertiser that says 12 podcasts a year, mm-hmm. or whatever the commitment is. I think that the flexibility comes when you don't have commitments. I mean, so many people get into business thinking, oh, I'm going to just choose my own schedule.
1: No.
0: That's not the case.
1: That too.
0: Yeah, you're not choosing your schedule, because, by the way, at 8:30 on Sunday, you're there working, putting together all the things that need to happen for the week. And you have to do it before the week starts. And that's where it's commanding your time. And then you have, I love the hippie artist people that somehow they pull it off financially. And they're like, they just put themselves in the work and they paint and whatever. And then they're like, I'm going for a walk now because I'm out of inspiration. Mm-hmm. And then they walk for 3 months. And it's like, wow, how do you pull that off? And again, they're massively organized. It's kind of a creating, consuming sort of conversation. But I did have, like, there are ways to maybe test it. And we often take, how much money do you make a month? I make $5,000 a month. Therefore, it's 12 months of the year. Therefore, you make $60,000. Mm-hmm. So that's how much money you have to work on every month. Well, if you took that same 12 months and you really wanted to work 10 months and take July and August off, mm-hmm. you can just adjust the calculation.
1: Yep.
0: And as long as the work guarantees to return in September, which often mm-hmm. is not the case in real life.
1: Yeah.
0: But if the work does, maybe you could pull it off, and maybe you could say, okay, well, I need $5,000 a month for all 12 months. So in 10 months, I need to make $60,000. By the way, now I need to make $6,000 a month, so I have enough money so I can take July and August off. That's just calculations. And that becomes a little bit of the freedom, I think, that you're talking about.
1: Yeah, I mean, even for me, it's been a little bit easier to determine, okay, if I did want to take some actual substantial time off, how would I go about that? And over the past almost 10 years of me running my business, it's been very clear what my slow months are. You know, sometimes it does take a long time to figure out what the rhythm of your business is. And also, my business has shifted in terms of what I do and how I earn money over the years. But consistently, the summer is always very slow, which is actually kind of convenient. Who doesn't like to have an open summer? But still, I am still one of those people that I'm still not quite ready to let go and say no when an opportunity arrives in my inbox. So, you know, yeah, you have to be really clear on, can I afford it? And are you actually ready? Or do you just need a vacation? Because I feel like often when I talk to people who are, oh, I'm thinking of doing getting into the FIRE movement, or I want to take a sabbatical. Do you actually need that much time off, or do you just need some time off? Because often I feel like it's because you're overworked, you're burnt out, and all you can think of is like, I just don't want to work anymore. Totally understand.
16: is it more realistic to maybe take 2 or 3 weeks off and then see if that's maybe all you need and then go back to work and then maybe do another 2 or 3 weeks off? Because sometimes I need a year off. You're like, really? What are you going to do all year?
0: Yeah, I don't know. That's crazy. But at the same time, I know that for me, it's 10 days is the number before I start to decompress. So people will say, well, I'm going to go do a course. And so then they take the day off, then they go start the course, they work hard through the course, they pass the test, they come back to work. Mm-hmm. But they didn't have any time off in there.
16: Yeah.
0: I guess, is that the accept how you feel about it, to be honest with yourself, where it's like, okay, but I'm going to take 10 days and I'm going to decompress and then I'm going to go do my course, learn my other language, whatever it is. Mm-hmm. And then when that's done, I'm going to take a little bit of time to decompress again, because even if it's a love affair, still work.
16: It's still work. Your brain is still operating. You're not, actually relaxing or just getting it. You're still in a work mode.
0: And they're deciding their schedule, right?
16: Yeah. No, exactly. Exactly. Crazy. But yeah, I just hear from too many people that are like, oh, I want to retire early. And I always ask why. And usually it's because, they're overworked, burnt out, or they just hate their jobs. So I'm like, well, there's other solutions that are available besides, just being so extreme with your money for a short amount of time that may also have some negative physical and mental health consequences. You could just take a vacation or retrain and get a different type of job in an industry that's not so gruesome, maybe. That's what I did. I mean, I'm like, oh, maybe I should, look into fire. And this is when I was 30. And then I realized, actually, I just hate my job. So I think I'm going to change careers. And that's helped.
0: Yeah, isn't that interesting? I had someone offer me the same advice, and they said, well, are you going to retire from radio? And I said, no, I am probably going to do radio my whole life. And then the next question was, but do you need to do it 5 days a week?
16: Mm.
0: So maybe your job or career becomes a 2-day-a-week thing.
16: Exactly.
0: And then a whole new lens appears on taking breaks. Okay, there you go. It's mini retirement, or do you even know what you want? JessicaMorehouse.com. Get connected with
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0: When I think literate, I think Carmi Levy. This guy can read. Literacy. Literacy is it's an important part of our lives. It's understanding. It's comprehension. It's all these things sort of come in together. I mean, it's one thing to read it, but it's not literacy if you don't understand it. Right? You got to read it. You got to know what it means. And then you have to understand the implications of it. That's sort of literacy comprehension basics.
27: Mm-hmm.
0: AI. We do not understand AI. We do not at all. In fact, the impact of it is hiding in plain sight. And that's the conversation I want to have with Carmi Levy today. He's our tech analyst, tech expert guy who comes in and helps us understand these things. And it's about your listicles. How's your listicles, Carmi? You got healthy listicles?
27: I do. I mean, we know that that's the hottest thing in AI these days. And before AI, listicles were, if you wanted to be at the top of the search engine optimization lists, yeah, you publish listicles.
0: So what a listicle is, it's an article with a list of things. And so what companies do, and it's not hard to find it. Like you really see like the fan company, the online store company, the whatever. They publish articles on their own websites about their competition. And they're like, who is the best value for your money? Who is the best payment processor? Who has the best shipping app? And they do that. And they put themselves, they wedge themselves in with their competitors. And sometimes they put themselves at number two just to make sure that, and that the actual number one they put up there should be at number 10. But it's their article. It's their opinion of the processing things. So their competitors at number 6, they're at number 2. The guys who don't even do that are at number 1. And by the way, you'll figure that out. Therefore, we're going to be your number 2. Right? So it's a flanking marketing strategy, and the internet is full of them. With AI, I wanted to tell the story, Carmi, about how websites are blocking AI now.
27: Mm-hmm.
0: And the things that aren't getting blocked are things like articles with lists, listicles. And so what is AI doing? Often being a sleazy salesperson that's saying, I found on a website, this is your number one choice because you want the best bike available that I can get. And it found it on a list. It gives you the list. And it's commanding the information we get. But we take it as literacy comprehension and, frankly, fact when it's not.
27: the quality of what we encounter online is reduced, and it's a constant process, because what's happening now is as more and more legitimate websites, so let's say Consumer Reports, you know, publishes things, and of course it wants you to subscribe, so it puts on its website an advisory to the crawlers from AI services: don't crawl, don't scrape my data. And so more and more legitimate websites are putting up roadblocks and saying, you know, we don't want to be part of the training process.
0: And I'm going to put in a thing there, by the way, because that uses their server power.
27: Yep.
0: Number one, and they pay for that traffic. Number two, it just, like a vacuum, sucks the info out and claims it as their own. It's a little bit thefty. It's called scraping.
27: Yeah, and way back when Google did it, the payback for websites was, well, so they'll spider, they'll scan your website, but then they'll direct traffic to it afterward when people go searching for it. But in the age of AI, there are no blue links. So people read the AI summary and they never come visit your website. So it's a double loss. And so what's happening now is that as AI continues to train, it's looking out on the open web. It's only finding websites and other resources that have not put up that roadblock. And so in many cases, they're not legitimate sources. And so the quality, as the training process continues, gets less and less and less. And we end up with, if you run an AI search and you're reading the answer, it's based on, quite frankly, increasingly garbage content. And in fact, by some estimates, 1 in 6 references that you will encounter on, you know, from an AI source would have been written by another AI source. And so AI is now at the point where we're a few years into the AI era. It's feeding on itself, and the quality continues to degrade almost by the day.
0: Well, it's funny because I had recently done a search. I was just doing some product search stuff. Mm-hmm. I said, "Find me the links for these," and it said, and the AI came back and said, "I can't do that."
27: Yeah, and that's problematic, because we always tell people that if you're going to use AI for anything, you know, you're going to ask ChatGPT or Google Gemini or Anthropic Claude a question, and then it comes back with an answer, look for those links, because don't take it at face value, because we know AI sometimes gets it wrong, or just sometimes it's based on bad data. So you validate, you verify the legitimacy of an AI response by clicking through to that source link and saying, oh, okay, that's the original website that was used to train it, now I can trust it. But if you can't trust that is the legitimate link, or it's a website that you never heard from before and it looks like it was created by two turtles and a manatee in somebody's basement, then chances are, well, that has no legitimacy, and why should you be reading it? But increasingly, people aren't doing that. They're not clicking on the links. They're not taking the time to validate, well, yeah, this is legitimate or not. And as a result, they're just taking it at face value. So this is how disinformation and misinformation spread, because we essentially allow AI to determine our reality based on the lousy data that it's been consuming.
0: It's funny, actually, isn't it? That it says no, and it's maybe good. Like, Amazon's a great example. Like, hey, find me the best, bedside lamp. Mm-hmm. And then it'll send you a bunch of things, and the links don't work.
27: Yeah.
0: And you're like, what's happening? Well, because it's indexing old things, because it can't search the active site. So then it'll say, well, search this. And it gives you the work to do, which is the craziest of notions. But it has said to me, no, I can't do that. And I've said, yes, you can.
27: Yeah,
0: and then it goes, yeah, you're right, I can, da-da-da-da-da-da, here's the info. So to your point about verify, I always put in, don't assume, research, and verify all results. Mm-hmm. And then that way, in theory, if it does assume, and the next thing you prompt it, it'll start to assume again. So it's not actually doing the work. If you ask it, like, how do I fix my TV or change this setting? It'll give you these old, outdated things because it can't access the new things. It's crazy.
27: Yeah. It is crazy, and I think what bothers me is that it is so emphatic about getting or making it look like it got the answer right. I mean, the term that we use for that is confabulation. Even if it doesn't know the answer, it'll shape it in such a way that it'll look legitimate. It'll look like it comes from a reasonable source. It makes you want to believe it, because, of course, AI will never admit that it's wrong. We'll never say, we're done here, Leo, let's just end the conversation. We know that it's programmed to continue the conversation, to continue to try to get you to believe that, you know, believe what it's putting out. That is the problem, because most of us will not then break out of that conversation and look for the source, look for the legitimate message or the legitimate, origin story on our own. And that means that it's that much easier to convince us when AI shares misinformation or disinformation. It's a troubling place to be, because we are increasingly trusting a technology that is increasingly untrustworthy.
0: The information that AI is giving us was generated by AI. Think about that. The human element, the human hinge point, is getting lost, which is fine, except for the fact that we are not critical of it. and we don't challenge it. And isn't that concerning, Carmi?
27: Well, it is. And I say this as a journalist, because the lesson of journalism from, you know, the first reporting class that I ever took was, know who your sources are and trust your sources and verify your sources before you dare share anything from them in anything that you might write or broadcast. And so if you're not verifying or validating sources, you have no business being a journalist or telling a story. It's not legitimate. Now here we are in an age where machines are talking to machines and consuming content as source material, supposedly trustworthy source material, from origins that it cannot verify and we cannot verify. And so it's this sort of increasingly closed loop feeding on itself that results in degradation of quality and the spread of content that has no business being spread. And that is frightening, because it's happening at the same time when we are less and less willing to do the work, to do the verification and validation on our own.
0: So I'm going to tell you a story, Carmi, on this one, and you will get a kick out of it, because, as you know, I love Christmas.
27: And best holiday.
0: I was searching for a Christmas birch tree with lights, right?
27: Lovely.
0: Except I wanted to find one where the trunk lit up, not the lights. Since, of course, I asked for a light up, pre-lit birch tree where the trunk lights up, blah, blah, blah. It gave me the typical one that you'd see at Costco. Mm-hmm. Here's the, I'm going to obviously paraphrase this. I said, no, that's not it. I want the lights from the inside. I said, da, da, da, da. It gives me the results. And it gives me a bunch of just Google links to things for sale, like Wayfair, like it does. And I said, after arguing with it, I said, find on the internet not only websites that advertise with you, you're scamming me with links to partners and not actually serving me. So then it denied it, and then we argued, and then I asked it for more, and we got to it, and about 7 or 8 messages later, it says, you're right. When I claimed there was no advertising partner agreements in place influencing my search results, that was a canned generated line. The reality is my search tools were naturally pulled from Google's commercial index. Da da da da da. So it lied to me. That was misleading and evasive, period, it said.
27: Shocking.
0: We can't trust the information without challenging it. Carmi Levy, thank you.
27: Appreciate it.
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0: What's on your mind? Where we talk to some of our colleagues from around the iHeart Talk Radio Network. And today, this edition of What's on Your Mind is called What's on Your Mind? John Moore, News Talk 1010 Toronto. Hey, brother.
28: Hey, it's nice to be here. You and I don't talk a lot.
0: We don't get to talk a lot. And that whole opposite time of the day when you're going to bed when I'm working thing and I'm sleeping when you're working thing. But I do like your stuff for In Case You Missed It segments we do, because that's when I get to listen the most, that and the podcast. So that's nice.
28: Yeah, well, thank you.
0: So what's on your mind, John? You went through some changes recently and your show changed, Your Choice, which I think from a larger picture of people who are going, hey, I think I need to make changes in my life for me and the people around me. I think that's a great example of you being honest about it. That's pretty cool.
28: Yeah. I mean, it feels like housekeeping, but what happened was, and I think a lot of people probably remember, this predates you doing your show, but I took a leave of absence several years ago just because I felt completely overwhelmed by my work, and I dealt with all that stuff, and I came back, and I think for some people that, I won't say it was inspirational, but you know, a lot of people got in touch with me and said, listen, I've had burnout too on the job, and I really, it told me that maybe I need to try to make a change about my work-life balance. So, I mean, we took care of that. Like, that was about 6 or 7 years ago. And this time, it just got to the point where I'm getting older. And sometimes, as Danny Glover would say, I'm getting too old for this stuff. And so my contract was coming up. And I said, you know what? I think I'm done.
0: And he doesn't say stuff, for the record.
28: Yeah, no,
0: this would have been
28: doesn't.
0: A great opportunity for you to swear, but okay.
28: Am I allowed to? I mean, well, I guess
0: you can. I guess.
28: Yeah. Yeah. I mean, I'm a big believer in cussing, actually. Our former program director used to, he spent a lot of time trying to get the S word on the air, and he would say it from time to time. But anyway.
0: I love it. I love it.
28: So, so I went to Sarah Cummings, who is our manager, and I said, I think I'm done. And she said, what can we do to, you know, have you stay? And I said, maybe this was a little obnoxious or bold or whatever, but I said, okay, I'd like the summer off, because I don't know if you know that in Montreal radio in particular, but in Quebec media, it's extraordinarily common. The morning show takes the summer off from Saint-Jean-Baptiste, which is the 24th of June, until Labor Day. They disappear. And what they do is, because Quebec has this incredible star system, they bring a celebrity in. So it would be almost in the equivalent, I guess, in Toronto would be if I took off the summer and like Rick Mercer came in and hosted the show. And then I also said, I'd like to go from 6 to 9 instead of 6 to 10 in the morning, because 4 hours is a long time on the radio, with all due respect. Yep. And ultimately, they said, you know what? Done. And because I ragged the puck on the negotiations, I didn't take the whole summer off. But as you all know, I took 4 weeks off, which I've never done before. And as of today, the show runs from 6 to 9, and it feels completely different.
0: Now, News Talk 1010 Toronto, just for the sake of cleaning up some of the business,
28: right.
0: you can get it on the you can get it on the iHeart app. So you can listen to John streaming on the app anytime. Plus, his podcast is there too. Now, for those who are in Ottawa, there's a bit of a treat, though, because there's this one cat that we both know that is also very good at what he does, and he's kind of the celebrity that's stepping in for your hour every day and sort of taking that on as part of his work. Now, Toronto people know him. Ottawa people definitely know him. And why don't you tell us about who you're who's stepping in for you?
28: Well, I was very, very intrigued. Robert Turner, our boss, had to figure out how to cover 9 to 10, because that's what they decided to do. It would be a one-hour show, and who could it be? And there was a whole list of people who a lot of people were speculating about, but it's Bill Carroll. And for Torontonians, I mean, that's, and for Ottawans, it's a huge piece of business. I mean, Bill is legendary in Toronto. And I mean, he's been on a rival talk station. He's been on Q107. He was the news director at News Talk 1010. And he was the guy from 9 to noon. And then at one point, he was the morning show host as well, who I succeeded. So it's actually, you know, I mean, I sound like I'm doing advertising for us, but it's really something for me to be able to do the morning show, get out at 9, then you got an hour of Bill Carroll, then it's Jerry Agar, Vashi Kapelos, Deb Hutton, Jim Richards, and you. And I think, as I said during my monologue when I was announcing all of this stuff, where other radio stations are getting smaller, News Talk 1010 is getting bigger.
0: Yeah. That's very cool. And that's worth noting, too, because the assumptions in many cases that it's these things aren't. Just behind the wizard's curtain a little bit, you have to understand, John and I have the most invested in each other, because when people in the evening go to bed, they listen to me. And when they get up in the morning, they listen to John. So it is, this is where, in our professional world, where we pay close attention to what each other does, is because we are the most deeply invested over the what comes next sort of scenario. So John Moore, okay, big changes for you. For your life now, what does this look like for you? I know you like to golf. I mean, you and I've shared a glass of wine before, and you do like to do those things. But what truly does this look like for you now? Making, going to the bosses, having a conversation, saying, "Hey, it's time for change," as you recreate this new season of your life.
28: You know, one of the interesting things is that, I mean, I've done it for one day, but I really felt that the first day of doing this, there was a certain velocity about my show. And I think that's because I'm a big believer, and this is getting kind of Marsha McLuhan-ish, but there is a sort of a logarithm about radio. So, as I've always said, a 60-second commercial is not 2:30s. It's more. And I think a 4-hour show then reduced to a 3-hour show makes a huge difference. So one of the things that kind of got to me, and one of the reasons why I made this change, was I would get to 8 o'clock. So I go on the air at 6, I get to 8, and I think, I'm only halfway through. This is, honestly, how is this going to work? And the first time I did this shift the most wonderful thing for me was I got to 8 o'clock and I thought, oh my goodness, it's only 1 hour left. And it's just like having this shortened runway. I mean, it's to the point where Joe Cristiano and I were talking, and he produces my show. And I said, I don't even feel like we can get everything into the show that we used to get into the show. Cause I used to think, oh, okay, then we'll do that in the 9 o'clock hour. We'll come back to that conversation. We'll do this interview. That's not there anymore. But it was just, for me anyway, sensational to just walk, you know, taillights in the alleyway, as Terry DeMonte, my mentor, used to say, at 9 o'clock, I'm out.
0: If you want to, all things sports generally, but if you want to increase intensity, reduce frequency. It's just that simple. It's great for all business, and it's important for everyone to do that. All right, John Moore, News Talk 1010 Toronto. How much do you love your city?
28: Oh, I'm nuts about this city. I think everybody knows because I get all kinds of texts from people saying, shut up about Montreal. Well, it's where I'm from. I was born and raised in Montreal. I always say it's a bit like being born and raised in Florence. You'll never forget it. But I came to Toronto in 2003, and I'm nuts about the place. To the point where I almost have to apologize when I go back to Montreal. It's like, I think they think I should have a black dot on my hand that says, help me. I'm being held hostage, but I'm not. I love Toronto. I'm not leaving.
0: John Moore, News Talk 1010 Toronto, iHeart app for live streaming if you're not in the city, and the podcast is great. It's one of the most popular on the network, and he's one of my favorites too. And John, you've always been so good to me and so welcoming, and I thank you for that. So thanks for doing this for What's on Your Mind.
28: You're doing amazing work.
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18: From the national newsroom of the Canadian Press, I'm John Kennedy. Several premiers seem open to returning American liquor to provincial shelves, but there's little enthusiasm about the idea. Questions still linger on what a deal to avoid 50% tariffs on $28 billion worth of goods could look like, and Prime Minister Mark Carney has briefed the premiers about the agreement to stop the punishing new U.S. tariffs and address long-standing trade irritants on both sides of the border. Manitoba Premier Bob Canoe says he'll support a united approach, even as he thinks Canada should keep fighting against U.S. President Donald Trump. Foreign Affairs Minister Anita Anon calls it unacceptable that the Israeli military did not pursue a criminal investigation into the death of a Canadian and his fellow aid workers. Israel has concluded its military did not commit a criminal act when it killed military veteran Jacob Flickinger and six other aid workers in Gaza 2 years ago. The April 2024 airstrikes hit a convoy of World Central Kitchen vehicles. Anon says Canada will continue pressing for justice for the workers killed and their families. Runners in the Edmonton Marathon hoping to qualify for Boston still have a shot. That was up in the air after Edmonton accidentally extended their course, but the Boston Athletics Association says it will take the times but won't adjust to make up for the extra 675 meters. Brittany White is a runner from Sherwood Park, Alberta, who is certain she'll be accepted to Boston if they accept her time. She says it's her goal partially as a testament to hard work.
21: But I was also following in my dad's footsteps, who did represent Canada in races and qualified for Boston more than once and ran in Boston. So I just really wanted to follow in his footsteps because I love him and I think he's amazing. And I wanted to be like him one day. And here I am.
18: White says she feels comforted by Boston Athletics Association's recent comments, but won't feel secure with her time until there's an official statement. A day after it was revealed that Britain's Harry and Meghan Markle, the Duke and Duchess of Sussex, will move back to the United Kingdom, people who care are asking why. The duo will not be returning to their royal duties and have lived in California since stepping back from those roles in 2020. ABC's James Longman is in London and says the welcome may not be that warm.
5: Shockwaves through Britain at Harry and Meghan's return to the UK after moving to California 6 years ago for what the world assumed would be for good. But now they will return, and soon, in time for 7-year-old Archie and 5-year-old Lilibet to enroll in school, although they will not be working royals. Local reports say they'll keep their homes in Montecito and Portugal, but will find a private home outside of London.
18: This is the Canadian Press. In sports, Gavin Williams struck out 11 over 5-plus innings to help the Cleveland Guardians beat the San Francisco Giants 5-2 for their first home series victory in 7 weeks. Williams moved into a tie for the American League's strikeout lead with Toronto's Dylan Cease at 201. The Guardians are 11-20 overall since the All-Star break, but are in the thick of the wildcard race. Five Canadian track cyclists are taking their case for inclusion of a women's pursuit team in this year's World Championship to the Ontario Human Rights Tribunal. Their appeal was denied by Sport Dispute Resolution Centre of Canada. Cycling Canada intends to enter only a men's pursuit team at the qualifier for the 2028 Summer Olympics. The Dallas Cowboys and the New Orleans Saints have been fined $500,000 US apiece by the NFL after a brawl-filled joint practice. Players threw punches during skirmishes throughout the session yesterday in Oxnard, California. From the Canadian Press, I'm John Kennedy.
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7: Overnight clearing, low of 13. Today, we will see a mainly sunny sky with a high going up to 26, feeling more like 30. As we head into the weekend, Saturday, mix of sun and cloud, 30% chance of showers, high of 25. Sunday, cloudy, 70% chance of rain, high of 21. Monday, cloudy, 40% chance of showers, high of 21. Tuesday, mix of sun and cloud, high of 23. I'm Bonnie Heslop for CKTB News.
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1: Dr. Mitch Shulman is joining us right now. 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
22: Very fine, thank you. I hope you're doing okay, and I hope everyone's having a great start to their day.
3: We're having a great day. It's World Radio Day today, so we've been reflecting on our first radio memories. Do you have one? I know this is a pop-up question.
4: Without question, as a little kid, my grandfather bought me. Remember those little transistor, the portable little itsy bitsy transistor radios?
3: Oh heck yeah!
4: 8 transistor radio, and I used to stay up at night, quietly listening to it in my room under the covers, because I wasn't allowed to, and I'd be listening to the hockey games. I'll never forget that. What a powerful memory and what a powerful influence. And it was a radio. It was AM radio. I don't even think FM existed back then.
3: Oh wow! Yeah, we're lucky to have all this free information through the airwaves. I was talking to somebody who prefers to listen to their sports like on the radio. Yes. There's just something about, especially a sport like baseball, where it's very descriptive.
4: And they have time.
3: Yeah, exactly.
4: They have time to describe. In hockey, you know, he'd be talking so quickly because the play moved so fast.
3: Yes, yes. Though I've listened to a couple hockey games on the radio too, and it's not too bad. But I

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1: But they're really unstable, and you really got to know what you're doing about them. And the end result is, as we're seeing more and more of them being used by young people, we're seeing more and more injuries, and some of these very significant injuries. Deaths, God forbid, but deaths, people admitted to the intensive care unit, going to surgery, brain injuries, skull injuries, facial injuries are the ones that really, really scare us. And the problem is, kids aren't trained necessarily in how to ride them safely. They just jump on them, number one. Number two, as I said, they're inherently unstable, and a lot of these kids really don't have a lot of experience handling something like this. Driving a bike, a bicycle, is very different from riding an e-scooter. The balance, the whole proportions are completely off. So if you're a parent and your kid has one, please encourage them to wear a helmet. Please encourage them to be safe and to take it easy and to not take unnecessary risks and to avoid traffic, all the things, because the numbers show us the truth. And the numbers are more and more kids are using them, more and more kids are getting into trouble, more and more kids are suffering grievous injuries throughout the country and even across the world. Canada is not unique in this. There are statistics coming out of London and other countries showing the exact same process.
2: No, I'm glad we're talking about this, and so I think there's an age range here where the most severe injuries tend to happen, and I was hoping that you could highlight that, but also it's better to have that difficult conversation than not and regret it.
1: Exactly.
2: Maybe help our listeners maybe frame that conversation up in a good way.
1: First off, in the statistics that they've been showing us so far, the most severe injuries tend to involve boys between the ages of 10 and 15. And if you're a parent of a boy in that age group, you know this is one of the groups that tends to take risks, tends not to listen necessarily, and is obviously going to be more at risk, number one. The conversation's a simple one. You ground them if they're not going to be careful. But you explain to them why. You have an open, honest conversation. Conversations like this, setting limits, are the most important part of being a parent. You can be an awful parent, but as long as you set limits and stick by them, and you can explain if you want. I think that's a reasonable thing to do. I think they're intelligent. They deserve to know why the limits are there. But you set limits and stick by them, and that's important as a parent, with consequences. I catch you not wearing your helmet on your e-scooter, the e-scooter's taken away. End of sentence for a period of time. So that you've established parameters, you've established limits, you stand by those limits, you've explained those limits, and then you follow through as needed. But as parents, if you've ever looked at any of the literature on parenting, the most important aspect of being a parent, and there are many important things, you know, love, respect, all those things are important, but one of the most important things for kids to grow up properly is the setting of limits and the consistency in the setting of those limits. Because kids need to know what they can do, what the consequences are. It also sets them up for the rest of life, right? You and I, as we become adults, there are consequences to our activities. We may not always appreciate those consequences. We won't go there. But we know that there are consequences, and we make our decisions based on that. Children need that training, and that's part of what you do as a parent.
2: That's really sound advice. Thank you for that perspective. I want to pivot over to a story here, and there was a study in London, which of course is one of the biggest cities in the world. They've done a lot of things around restricting polluting cars. They put charges to enter into the city. New York City is mirroring this, and what they've shown is that children's lungs are getting healthier. I have two questions for you. First off, I wonder if you could comment on the study itself, but then also St. Catharines is a city of roughly 144,000 people. Do we need to think about stuff like this?
1: Without question. So the study's in the Lancet Public Health, and basically they took two communities, the central core of London, where the ultra low emission zone was created.

0: created back in 2019, and they took a nearby city that would not have been affected but did not put in these things. It had the same racial mix and same proportions of what was going on. Lutton, outside of London, about 30 miles, I think, outside of London. And basically, they took kids between the ages of 6 and 9, went to them before the ultra-low emission zone was created in London, where you were fined if your car went in and it didn't have the proper equipment on board to keep it from emitting a lot of pollutants. And they looked at these kids and their breathing capacity. It's a very simple test where the kid breathes out, and they measure how much air they can breathe out between the ages of 6 and 9. And then they followed them over the next 4 or 5 years after that had been instituted in the central core of London. And lo and behold, they found that starting off, the kids living in London in this area before the restrictions were put in place had worse lung function than the kids who were living in Lutton. And that reflected the fact that the air quality was better in that other community. Then they followed them over the next 4 or 5 years, and don't you know that the kids made up the difference? Whereas lung quality improved by a certain amount in that community, the kids who were living in the ultra-low emission zone in London had a more dramatic improvement in their lung function, so that by the end of the 5 years, they were virtually the same in both communities, proving, they said, that if you put in place this type of restriction, and they backed it up by checking nitrous oxide particles and all those other things to see that they were actually dropping as a result of these restrictions, but showing that one of the benefits of this might be an improvement in children's lung function. And we know it's important that as kids are growing up, their lungs function improves and grows properly, because that's what sets them up older, as they're older in life, to have proper lung function, reduces their risk of diseases of the lungs like chronic obstructive pulmonary disease and all the other things that go along with it. So does it prove it categorically? You can't say that, because it's not where you put them in a lab, right, and expose some to this and some not to it. It's an environment that was real, that was fluid, that reflected real life. There may have been other factors. Maybe the fact that COVID came between 2020, right, in that period of time. Maybe that was what made the difference. But the authors were able to show that there was a drop in air pollution, and they feel that that is probably the most likely cause or reason for the improvement in the lung function. Certainly it supports it, and it makes it, it's one of the first bits of evidence that we have that improving air quality in a community might help kids' lungs develop more properly, more normally. The other thing to mention is this: both areas that they were studying were commercially deprived, socially deprived, financially deprived areas. And so it shows that in areas where the kids are at the most risk for having lung problems as they grow up, or having development of their lung problems as they grow up, even in those areas you could see an improvement. So I think it's a very encouraging study. I think it reinforces our need to be careful about air quality, especially for growing lungs. And I think it's another little bit of evidence that would support these types of moves in your own community, or anywhere around the world.
1: Anywhere around the world, advice from Dr. Mitch Shulman is really helpful. And so I thank you for bringing that advice to St. Catharines today.
0: My pleasure. Have a great day.
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20: Being along, we are now two quarters into the removal of the HST and some new data out from two industry groups saying that new home sales have jumped 130% year over year in the second quarter because of this expansion of the HST program. This was the Building Industry and Land Development Association and the Ontario Home Builders Association. Wanted to find out locally what the picture looks like, and of course there's only one man to turn to in this case, and that is the Niagara Home Builders Association's Chuck McShane. Good morning, Chuck.
21: Good morning, Steph. How are you today?
20: I'm wonderful. Thanks for joining the show. How are you?
21: Oh, not bad at all.
20: I know you're dealing with some flooding, like a lot of people in the region.
21: Yeah, we got hit, you know, Steph. It's nature.
20: It
21: the
20: is.
21: The way we looked at it. And, you know, nobody got hurt. That was the best thing around here. I never heard of any injuries during that. So we'll all help each other out, pick up, clean up, and move forward.
20: I love it. Looking at the positive side of things. All right, Chuck, let's talk about this HST rebate. And you and I spoke after it started, and there was some confusion at the beginning. Maybe take us back to that. Nobody really knew sort of how it worked, right?
21: Yeah, so originally, Steph, when it came out, the feds had said that it was for new home purchasers only. And as an industry, as an association, we lobbied to have it put clear across the board for all new homes. HST on all new homes is 95% of the new home purchaser has already owned a home. So they're selling a home and moving to another home, just like when you get your first car. You get a used car, and then you finally move up to the new one. So that was announced back in March, finally, I believe about a month and a half ago, we got the full details on it. But it goes back. It starts on April the 1st. Any sales agreement that was made April 1st or after can apply for this full HST rebate.
20: Okay, so a little bit of confusion, a little bit of a false starting at the beginning there, but sounds like things are rolling mm-hmm. now. And I mentioned some of those numbers that other associations have reported throughout Ontario. Is that showing here in Niagara? Have we seen a boost?
21: Well, you know, Steph, the Niagara Home Builders Association is affiliated with both Build and the Ontario Home Builders Association. And, you know, when we look at those numbers sound great, you know, 120%. But if we go back to the numbers that we had last year, 120% over last year certainly is an increase. But we're not setting the world on fire.
20: Right. So in essence, you're saying we weren't selling a lot of new homes last year, so it's not difficult to show some big increases for this year.
21: Exactly. And that's how it's working. I mean, it certainly has moved some product and some inventory. The sales centers, you know, I was just talking to a very large builder yesterday, and, you know, we were talking about how the market used to be about 4 years ago. You could do a ribbon cutting at a condo building, you know, with 300 units before shovels were in the ground. You could sell it out in about 2 days. Well, those days are gone. Now we've got more traffic in the sales centers. However, there's a lot of tire kickers out there right now. We still have the uncertainty with obviously the trade war or the tariffs. And then people now, where there's another program where the DC rebate, you know, has been applied for and put out for by the provincial and the federal governments. And so people are waiting to see who gets that because that also reduced the price of a home. So there's stuff moving, but it's certainly... It's not like it used to be, Steph. We're not back in, you know, COVID times and just before COVID. I think you're going to see our market correct back to where it was back in the early 2000s.
20: We're talking to Chuck McShane, Niagara Home Builders Association, about the effects of the HST rebate over the last few months here on new home builds in Niagara. And so I know what the industry does, Chuck, is as these trends change, they also must shift and change. And you mentioned, you know, the previous where it was like you put up a stick on a piece of land where there was going to be homes and it sold. And now you've got these sort of home centers where people are coming in and checking out what options are available. How are home builders adjusting to this new reality?
21: Well, you know, nobody's putting inventory in the ground. I can tell you that stuff. It's just not the way it works now. There's still quite a bit of inventory left on the ground right now. We're going back to the old days. Once again, somebody comes in, signs a contract, they'll go dig the house for them. Once all the stuff, the inventory's gone, we'll start to level out. But nobody's pre-building. Let's just say it that way.
20: Yeah, and that was the way for a number of years, wasn't it?
21: Correct, yes.
20: Yeah.
21: Because you knew you were going to sell them.
20: Exactly.
21: And it's like if you have more cars on the, like when Ford couldn't have pickup trucks on the, didn't have enough pickup trucks, right? You got to have it on the lot to sell it.
20: Right.
21: That's how it used to be. Now, people will just order it.
20: And how much of this uncertainty and you know, the tire kicking that you point out here, you know, how much of it is, you know, also another headline of what we're talking about today is the tariffs being paused for another 3 days. Like how much of that is factoring into all of this? People are just a little unclear about where we're going right now.
21: Well, without a doubt, you know, you can look clear across the board, you know, inflation rates. Banks are jittery now. Interest rates could very well go up in the next quarter. We don't know. It's uncertainty in everything that we all do now. You know that as well. Should I go buy a new car? Should I do this? Well, maybe I'll hold up. Maybe I'll do that. It's just the way that our whole economy is right now. And with what's going on with the tariffs, I mean, if there's a 50% tariff across the board on everything, you know, how is that going to affect our industries up here? I know that even the greenhouse industries, that could certainly affect them. They're a big employer down this way. And yeah, it's, once again, uncertainty. And nobody wants to pull the trigger on anything.
20: Yeah, it could be very crippling, especially to the Lincoln area if those tariffs went ahead. What's your message right now to your members? I know, you know, you're always you know, in the field talking to owners and people who are working on these homes. What do you talk about? What do you say?
21: Well, you know, the first question is how were your sales last weekend, right? And you know. We're a resilient industry. We have to be, and we're going to work through it. And we work through it, believe it or not, together. The members of our association, even though they're competition, we are all working forward or working towards the same goal, and that is to achieve, you know, affordability and put people in homes. And we're trying our best, and we're going to continue to do that.
20: All right, Chuck, always a pleasure to chat with you, to catch up. I hope everything goes well with the flooding, some positive messaging there. And I'm sure we'll chat again soon.
21: Thanks so much, Steph. Appreciate it. Have a great day.
20: You too. Anytime. That's Chuck McShane. He's joining us from the Niagara Home Builders Association. Just a quick update here on about two quarters now into the HST rebate and how that's affecting new home builds here in Niagara.
0: Overnight clearing, low of 13 today. We will see a mainly sunny sky with a high going up to 26, feeling more like 30. As we head into the weekend, Saturday, mix of sun and cloud, 30% chance of showers, high of 25. Sunday, cloudy, 70% chance of rain, high of 21. Monday, cloudy, 40% chance of showers, high of 21. Tuesday, mix of sun and cloud, high of 23. I'm Bonnie Heslop for CKTB News.
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20: And And always appreciate you joining me, and happy Wednesday to you. Excited to talk about our next topic here and chat with our next guest. It's always inspiring when someone has a vision for something and it actually comes to fruition. And that seems to be what's happened out in Niagara-on-the-Lake with the Shaw Festival's Artist Village becoming a reality last Friday. A year and a half of construction, 40,000 square feet, and now there is a hub of creativity that is going to no doubt propel the Shaw into the next generation of amazing performances that they give us. Joining us now to tell us more is Artistic Director with the Shaw, Tim Carroll. Good morning, Tim.
6: Good morning.
20: Well, welcome back to the show. How are you?
6: I'm very well. How are you, Stephanie?
20: I'm good. I'm good. Always excited to chat with you, and especially when we're talking about such a really a revolutionary idea that has come to fruition for the Shaw. Tell us about when this all started. How did this idea start?
6: Well, it was an opportunistic idea, really, because very few theatres or cultural institutions are suddenly offered five buildings right next to them to play with. But that's what happened with us, because the end-of-life care facility that was the Upper Canada Lodge was closing down, and those buildings have to be used for something non-commercial, and we said we can absolutely use them, you know. So we immediately started dreaming about what could we do with five buildings next to us, and that's the beginning of the Shaw Artists Village.
20: Okay, so a bit of kismet and a whole bunch of creativity, and now the Shaw Artists Village is open. Explain it. It's sort of a three-part village, right?
6: Yes, it is. Of the five buildings, there are two which are being used to house our artists and actors. There's one that we're going to use for short-term stays. We have a group of students from Queen's University staying there now already. And then we have a wonderful new wardrobe facility in the fourth building, and in the main central building we have the Burton Family Center for Lifelong Creativity, which is a whole series of rehearsal rooms and studios and working classrooms for us to help show people what we do and bring them into the magic.
20: It's a big deal, Tim, for you to have, I mean, all of this together, but we'll just start with, say, the residents for actors and performers, right? Because I guess that's one of the challenges once they're offered a show. Where am I going to stay while I'm doing this?
6: Yes, and as you can imagine, the cost of even subsidizing people's housing, which we've been doing for the last umpteen years, has been going up and up and up. So it's really good for us to be able to control the quality of those 26 units and make sure that a good proportion of our company has a really nice place to stay and a place that allows them to really form a community.
20: Well, I can't imagine, yeah, the conversations and collaboration that's happening, getting to stay so close by one another.
6: Yes, and you know, our hope is that when people come to the Center for Lifelong Creativity, or when students are staying in the long-term visitors' residence, that you know they will have the chance to bump into actors who are heading out to rehearsal or coming home from a show.
20: Yeah, real dream-making stuff right there. Speaking of that, Tim, I really want to get a tour of the wardrobe wing. This sounds exquisite.
6: I have to say, I think that's the thing we're all most proud of at the moment. I'm sure as things evolve, that may change. But the wardrobe team are so happy with their new facility. We think it's probably the best in North America. And it's light, it's airy, and it has something I dreamed of from the very beginning, which is big picture windows all along the street side, so that you can walk along a little path and watch our lovely wardrobe makers making their costumes. You can see the magic as it happens.
20: Oh, wow. I bet you're going to have a lot of people lined up along there.
6: Yes, and honestly, the wardrobe team are really proud of the beautiful work they do. You only have to see their work in, say, Funny Girl or Amadeus this year to see that they're a bunch of geniuses. And so we have all of the team who are most keen to have their work on display. They're all sitting by their lovely windows, and they will give you a nice smile when you come by, and they'll hold things up and show you what they're working on.
20: Oh, cool. Okay, we'll definitely go by and do that. We talked with St. Catharines MP Chris Biddle the other day just about the federal government's $15 million commitment to this center. I wanted to ask you as well about Jim Burton, who also has the naming rights here on the Burton Center for Lifelong Creativity, also generously donating to the project.
6: Yes, they gave us $5 million to get this going, and it's absolutely a measure of not just Jim, but also his whole family, that they are so committed to making a difference in the community they live in and have lived in, and really seeing the way that Jim has himself glowed with creativity and pleasure at the kind of work that we're making whenever he comes on a tour or whenever he gets a chance to try something himself. He's sort of our perfect community member, and we couldn't be more lucky.
20: Okay, well, this is exciting stuff, and I invite people to, as you pointed out, Tim, go by, check out the costume makers at work. And the one show you just happened to pull out of your brain, maybe because it is top of mind, was Amadeus, and that's when you're directing, right, Tim? That's on now?
6: Yes, I just opened it on Saturday. We had a, if I say so myself, a triumphant opening on Saturday. It's going down incredibly well and selling really well. So roll up, roll up.
20: Okay, all right. And a couple other shows that are happening right now. Ohio State Murders, what's this about?
6: It's a fabulous piece. It's the first play by a black woman to have been performed on Broadway. It's by Adrienne Kennedy, who's a legend of the black theater in America. It's a pretty tough subject. It's about what it sounds like. It's about some murders at Ohio State University, but it's performed by the most remarkable cast. Sophia Walker is the lead in it, and it's really a performance for the ages. So I'd love people to go and see that. And at the other end of the spectrum, if you just want an absolutely silly laugh, then you have to come and see One for the Pot, because we have people falling out of their chairs laughing at that show.
20: Okay, good. Yeah, it's always good to balance, right? The dark with the light a little bit there. And then another show called A New Work in Progress. What's this one on?
6: Well, as you might guess, it's a new work that is in progress. It's Brandon Jacobs Jenkins, who is a Pulitzer-winning, Tony-winning playwright, probably the hottest playwright in the world at the moment, and that's not an exaggeration. I've been lucky enough to become a mate of his, and I said to him, after we'd done two of his shows here, we did An Octoroon and Everybody, and I said, what shall we do next? And he said, I'd really like to come and see what happens if I write a play with a group of actors that I can try things out on as I go. And so what he's been working on is actually a very interesting, completely irreverent take on Cinderella, not at all a children's version, and it's absolutely snortingly funny, completely naughty in every way, and very much written for the company of actors that I gave him, who are naughty and funny people themselves. So we had a sort of opening of that on Sunday, because it's always in progress. There's no such thing as an opening for that show. But I couldn't have been more pleased with the way the audience took to it. There was a sort of rolling tsunami of laughter by the end, which is a beautiful thing to hear. But it's also, because it's Brandon, it also has moments of poetry and seriousness as well. So I'm really interested to see how he progresses with that. What you're watching when you watch that show is a play that's being created in front of you.
20: Oh, okay. Well, I mean, maybe go a few times, right? And see how it evolves.
6: Exactly.
20: I love it. Tim, that sounds so playful and really something for everybody at the Shaw. Congratulations on the opening of the Shaw Artists Village. And always appreciate your time. Thanks for joining us, Tim.
6: Thank you, Stephanie.
20: Artistic director with the Shaw Festival, Tim Carroll, joining us this morning.
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20: Now, I'm holding on to every moment of summer that I can get, but others have to remain focused on what's coming up. And, of course, that is the back-to-school season, including our next guest, who is making a push to make every child's back-to-school dreams a reality this year. And that, of course, is Executive Director with Big Brothers Big Sisters, Erin Graybell. Good morning, Erin.
1: Good morning, Steph. Thanks for having me.
20: Well, I always appreciate when you take some time to join us. And like I said, a lot of people kind of in cruise mode here enjoying these summer days. But you guys at Big Brothers Big Sisters are working on the big start. How are things going?
1: Things are going really well. The big start is really in its third year, and it's really gaining some momentum, and we have great supporters who are involved. So it's going well so far, but we're in our last final push, so there's definitely an opportunity for people still to get involved.
20: Okay, and so tell us what we're looking for here. We're supporting kids in Niagara who may not have the new stuff, the stuff they need to get back to class this fall.
1: Yeah, so the Big Start is unique because it's more than the stuff. The stuff is important, and we want children and youth who need it to have a backpack and the school supplies they need. But everything we do at Big Brothers Big Sisters is founded in mentorship and helping young people gain the confidence and skills they need to reach and realize their potential. And this program is a great example of that. The main component of the program is actually a back-to-school shopping experience with a mentor. So we do collect school supplies as well and backpacks, but the main component is the shopping day, and that's coming up on August 22nd, where last year we had 60 young people who got shopping gift cards and were able to go shopping with a mentor and pick out what they need for back to school, whether that's new shoes or a new outfit, uniform items, whatever it is that they need to feel confident and prepared going back to school.
20: It is a really unique approach, Erin, because, of course, it's so beautiful when the community opens their hearts and gives things to kids in needs. But it's a whole other opportunity for someone to have that autonomy to pick out what they want. And I think there's a lot of lessons to be learned there.
1: Yeah, I think it's been so amazing to hear the stories coming out of the program. And for a lot of young people, this is the first time they've ever had that opportunity to the young people that are involved that to go and pick what they need for back to school and just be able to spend it on themselves and not worry about their siblings or any other pressures their family may be facing. But it's also a day with a mentor who's helping to talk to them about back to school and how they're feeling and making sure they're excited or talking about any fears that they may have about going back to school. So we really, school engagement is really important for our young people, and this is a way we can help set them up to be engaged from the start of the year.
20: Well, anyone who's been around young people knows that you can't just have the conversation you want to have. You almost have to just be around and have the opportunities present themselves. And this is kind of one of those casual settings where you're shopping for back to school. Mm-hmm. It's likely that that conversation is going to come up and be really organic.
1: Yes, absolutely.
20: All right. So how does it work, Erin? Where are they shopping? Is it specifically gift cards to the Penn Center? How does it all work?
1: Yeah, so we're collecting monetary donations. So people can visit our website, bbbsniagara.ca, and click on donate and make a donation towards a Big Start. All of our monetary donations we use to purchase the gift cards. The back-to-school shopping is at the Niagara Penn Center. And then we have drop-off locations for new school supplies as well. So people can drop off school supplies. It ends tomorrow, so today or tomorrow, at the Niagara Penn Center, Penn Financial branches throughout Niagara, and Seaway Mall are all collecting back-to-school items for us. But online donations will continue, so people can always go online and support the program that way.
20: Wow, Erin, I can't believe you said August 22nd, and that sounded a long time away, but that's Saturday.
1: I know, it snuck up on us.
20: Really, really has snuck up on us. This is good stuff. And of course, these monetary donations are so important. But something that's priceless is the mentorship itself. And I know you guys are always looking for mentors, either on that individual basis or the in-school mentorships.
1: Yeah, so in September, we will start up our in-school mentorship programs, but we can still accept volunteers for those. We're still making matches all through the first few months of the school year. So it's 1 hour a week commitment that our mentors make for our in-school mentorship, and it's a scheduled commitment, and they go into elementary schools throughout Niagara, so it can be a school close to them. So we're always looking for more people to get involved, and there's no special skills needed. We're looking for people from all different experiences and backgrounds, and we will train, we will support, we're there to help that relationship throughout the duration.
20: An hour a week, it's pretty minimal, makes a real big impact. Erin, always a pleasure. Thank you so much for joining us. Where should people go if they want to donate or find out more about mentorship?
1: So bbbsniagara.ca. You can volunteer, you can donate, you can get more information about how to get involved, or you can give us a call at 905-357-5454.
20: Awesome. Thanks for your time, Erin. Have a great rest of your day.
1: Thanks, Steph. Have a great day.
20: You too. Erin Gravel joining us this morning. Big Brothers Big Sisters Executive Director with their big start. Already back to school shopping coming up this Saturday.
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8: From the National Newsroom of the Canadian Press, I'm John Kennedy. The former Crown Prince of Iran has accepted an invite from the Conservative leader Pierre Poilievre to visit Canada.
10: Reza Pahlavi lives in the Washington area after the 1979 Islamic Revolution pushed his family into exile. The 65-year-old has argued he's the best figure to replace the Ayatollah and oversee an Iranian transition to democratic elections. But Pahlavi's critics say his father ran a Western-backed dictatorship, and they argue Pahlavi has not managed to build a viable governance platform during his years in exile. Conservative leader Pierre Poilievre has not said he's endorsing Pahlavi, but instead calls it a chance to discuss democracy and safety for the Iranian diaspora. Jason White, The Canadian Press.
8: Several premiers appear willing to restore U.S. liquor to provincial shelves as a part of a developing trade agreement between Canada and the U.S., but some remain cautious because details of the deal are still being worked out. Manitoba Premier Wab Kanu says he will support a united Canadian position, but believes Ottawa should continue pushing back against U.S. President Donald Trump and seek better terms on steel and aluminum. The proposed agreement is expected to address tariffs on steel and aluminum, as well as lumber and autos, and U.S. access to Canada's dairy market, as well as the retaliatory tariffs Canada placed on the U.S. U.S. Vice President J.D. Vance says Prime Minister Mark Carney tried to out-tough U.S. President Donald Trump during trade negotiations, while claiming that Canada has backed down on several issues. Speaking at a Republican fundraiser, Vance also praised Conservative MP Jamil Giovanni as an effective behind-the-scenes advocate for Canada, while dismissing Conservative leader Pierre Poilievre as a non-entity in the talks. Vance says Trump was looking for wins and wanted to change Canada's behavior while negotiations continue over the tariffs on steel, aluminum, and automobiles. The Workplace Safety and Insurance Board is cutting 466 jobs across Ontario, a move the union is calling a gut punch.
3: The organization says it has made a difficult business decision to consolidate the roles of some back office staff who work remotely. Affected employees are in Sudbury, Windsor, Thunder Bay, St. Catharines, Guelph, Sault Ste. Marie, Kingston, North Bay, and Timmins. The Ontario Compensation Employees Union says it has been informed that another 155 jobs will be cut in Waterloo in about a year. Union President Harry Goslin says it will mean delays in service for people injured on the job. Diana Mussina, The Canadian Press.
8: Prince Harry and Meghan are planning on an extended return to Britain this fall, and they will not resume their former roles as working members of the royal family. Their children, Prince Archie and Princess Lilibet, are expected to attend British schools starting in September, while the family plans to live at a private residence outside of London. Harry recently spoke about wanting to rebuild his relationship with his father, King Charles, and a move could give them more time together. This is the Canadian Press. In sports, the Ottawa Red Blacks are still looking for their first win of the CFL season. They dropped a 46-16 decision to Montreal in the Week 12 opener. The Red Blacks have lost all 10 games they've played this year. The Alouettes are a league best 9-1 on the season. The Toronto Blue Jays are just half a game behind Minnesota in the battle for the last wild card spot in the American League. The Jays hit three homers in a 5-1 win over the Tampa Bay Rays this afternoon. Toronto will continue its six-game road trip tomorrow night in New York. Iga Swiatek is moving on to the semifinals at the Cincinnati Open. She beat Elena Rybakina in the world number two and had to stop playing in the first set. Swiatek was leading 4-1 when Rybakina suffered an ankle injury. Canadian teenagers Michelle Zing and Anna Wong are near the top of the leaderboard at the CPKC Women's Open in Edmonton. They're three shots behind Japan's Miyu Yamashita after the first round of play. Canada's Brooke Henderson is five shots off the lead. From the Canadian Press, I'm John Kennedy.
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21: Overnight clearing, low of 13. Today, we will see a mainly sunny sky with a high going up to 26, feeling more like 30. As we head into the weekend, Saturday, mix of sun and cloud, 30% chance of showers, high of 25. Sunday, cloudy, 70% chance of rain, high of 21. Monday, cloudy, 40% chance of showers, high of 21. Tuesday, mix of sun and cloud, high of 23. I'm Bonnie Heslop for CKTV News.
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7: Hi, I'm Christopher Ward, and this is Famous Lost Words, a deep dive into the interview archives. Joining me, as always, my co-host and the creator of the show, Tom Jokic.
9: Tom, the creator. Hi there, Christopher. So today we've got another great show. As usual, we highlight some great interviews from our archives going back many, many years. And we're going to start with a 1984 interview with Steve Perry. Now, this is really interesting. This is right around the time of his the release of his album, Street Talk. He's going solo. And boy, oh boy, there were some bad feelings between him and the guys from Journey about this album. Just like
12: imagine that animosity between a lead singer and the band,
9: right? Just like
12: first time ever, right?
9: Just like the other day when we did the Lou Gramm interview. You know, the guys from Foreigner were not at all kind when he decided to step out on his own. They were not at all kind when they heard the results, and it got even worse when that solo album became successful. This is a bit of a similar story here, but you got to hear Steve Perry's take on it and the importance of him making that album. It's a sensational interview, and it's just a matter of seconds away when we when we play that.
12: Yeah, it's really, really cool. Yeah, I mean, you know, they attack on the music front, but I think what it's all about is that it goes contrary to their interests.
9: Right.
12: Business-wise.
9: For sure.
12: I mean, what's on there musically, I'm sure they'd be happy with, ultimately.
9: Right. Yeah. Exactly. And we've also got a Bryan Adams chat from 1985. Now, Bryan Adams was really doing well at this point, but boy, you just imagine that 1985, it was still 6 years until he hit it really big with Waking Up the Neighbors and Everything I Do It For You, and that whole run that he had in the early 90s, which was incredible. He became a total worldwide phenomenon, even bigger than he was in 85. And in 85, there was nothing, it was nothing to sneeze at. It was all
12: Reckless was such a career peak.
9: Absolutely. Also, cool song facts. Christopher, you're going to help me out with this.
12: It's the lads.
9: That's right. It's the Beatles edition of Cool Song Facts. We've got a great Paul McCartney clip talking about one of the biggest songs they ever made, maybe the biggest. A lot of facts, some of them you probably know, but I guarantee there's a few that you don't know.
12: Well, those are the ones we're going to make up.
9: Sure.
12: Yeah.
9: Sure. Did you know, for example, that Ringo had a plastic pinky finger? I just made that up. Anyway, sorry, never mind.
12: You totally had me.

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1: Ben, his bandmates from Journey didn't seem to be impressed with his solo album, Street Talk. Here's Steve Perry in conversation with the late Larry Wilson.
2: Steve, one of your guys in Journey described your LP in two words.
3: Where'd you hear this?
2: I don't mean to be difficult, but it's been written somewhere that somebody in your band, unnamed, said, it sucks. I don't happen to agree, and I'm sure you don't.
3: Well, it got turned around to it sucks, but I don't know exactly what the words were anymore. I really didn't want to mention who it was. It's a little annoying when everybody else does their projects, and it was... I was very glad for everybody to do their projects. There was a couple done by Steve Smith, a couple done by Neil, and Jonathan's been doing his projects with his wife.
2: Really? So you should get the same amount of respect, right?
3: Well, I mean, I hadn't done any ever. I thought I'd be the last one to go out and do something. I thought, because I was a very team player, And when I decided to do one, at least I didn't think I would get bad reviews. At least it's a little bit better than that, but that's okay. I mean, from the guys' reviews, you know.
2: Right, from within your own group.
3: I don't mind. That's all right.
2: Is Journey still a viable product for you?
3: I think so, yeah. You never know. I mean, we're all just sort of in separate places right now.
2: Yeah.
3: And I guess we're going to get together and do some talking here pretty quick.
2: Did you work out your frustrations? Have you got it to... Do you feel this Street Talk album has come out showing a side of you that you want to show that way?
3: Yeah, I'm pleased with the album. I really am pleased at what I did. I set out to really vent some frustrations. You don't know how good it feels to see it become successful.
2: In doing this LP and all it meant to you artistically, did it have some, let's say, spin-off to your personal life?
3: It didn't change anything, except that maybe it changed my inner person, feeling better about myself.
2: Yeah.
3: I think that would probably be it. As far as the old pocketbook or anything, I financed the album myself. I didn't even wait for the record label to come up with the money. I just wanted to go down to L.A. and do it. So I just put a lot of coin into it myself, because the record deal wasn't coming close to being sold, and my solo deal, I mean.
2: So you really went about this on speculation.
3: I went about it because I needed it. I needed it. It was probably the best therapy I could. I could have sat in a room probably for 6 months with a therapist to try to feel good about venting some creative frustrations, but nothing would have been better than doing this album.
1: All right, so there you go. Steve Perry, really taking it from his bandmates, but trying to take kind of the zen way out of it in terms of going, okay, well, those guys are just being the guys, and you know, I don't understand it. I was always fair to them. I always gave them their space. I'm the last guy in the band to do a solo project, and yet here they are, you know, peeing all over me for doing that, right?
4: Well, Larry didn't pull any punches as the interviewer either, off the drop.
1: Oh,
4: it's like, so apparently one of the guys said your record sucks.
1: You know, that's one of the things I noticed.
4: That's a dangerous tack for an interviewer.
1: Absolutely. And many of the interviews were done here. You know, not everybody listening knows where we're located, but many of the interviews were done here in the Chum FM studios in Toronto. And one of the things I noticed is, boy, there's two or three of the guys that worked here who did not back away at all, hitting the subject hard with controversy right off the bat. Like, if you're going to interview someone and you know there's a controversy you need to address, you usually wait a few minutes, right?
4: Well, yeah, because if they're going to walk away, I want to at least get part of an interview.
1: That's right. Exactly. Exactly. You don't want them to get up and leave. But these guys, and Larry was part newsman,
4: right,
1: and part entertainment reporter.
4: Like, so he had more of an edge, say?
1: And he did. But he was a hard news guy, but he also had a great way about him. So I can see how sometimes he can just interview guys and they'll kind of take it from him. I don't know, there was something about it, but he hit them hard right off the bat with his questions sometimes. But you know, you can see that with Steve Perry, it was a necessity for him to be able to do

0: that album. Or, you know, in his own words, he would have gone crazy and he needed to do it. It was therapy for him.
1: Well, he's not the first or the last artist to use their notebook and use their guitars and use their studio as a source of therapy and consolation in life. I mean, that's probably one of the reasons why you start out writing.
0: Absolutely.
1: You're trying to express private thoughts that you're not comfortable putting out there for other people to hear.
0: How many artists have you heard say that that music saved their life? If it wasn't for music, I'd probably be dead. You know,
1: Eddie
0: Vedder.
1: All of them.
0: Right. I remember Eddie Vedder saying it specifically and so many other artists. But back to Steve Perry. So Steve, you know, there's been a lot of history since that interview was done. He had done a second solo album. He worked off and on with Journey over the years, but more off than on, and he's been away from the band forever. There were some health issues that he had. He was dealing with the health, I think, of his mother or grandmother that took him away from the band for a while. They weren't happy about that because it postponed something that they were working on. Then he had some hip problems, and the band didn't want to wait for him because he actually put the band on hold for over a year to work on his hip problems.
1: Wow, getting old saying, sucks, doesn't it?
0: But this was still like 20 years ago. So the fact is, it took so long for them to get going again that they decided to move on without him. They went with a lead singer who didn't work out, and then they found Arnel, the current guy, who I believe is from the Philippines, and he's done wonders with the band and is very popular.
1: Was a killer vocalist.
0: Yes. And of course, when Journey was inducted into the Rock and Roll Hall of Fame, he gives the new guy, Arnel, a shout-out, and it was a really classy move.
2: I must give a complete shout-out to someone who sings his heart out every night, and that's Arnel Pineda. Where are you, Arnel?
3: Very classy, but he saves the most praise for his former bandmates.
2: Ainsley Dunbar, Greg Rowland, Steve Smith, Neil Sean, Jonathan Cain, Ross Failure. Are you shitting me? Any singer would give his for that shit. I mean, they play so well. So, guys, I thank you so much for all the music we've written and recorded together. It will be forever in my heart. Thank you.
1: I love that speech.
0: Me too.
1: Because, as you said in the setup, you can hear the emotion.
0: Mm-hmm.
1: And I remember when I interviewed George Harrison about the Rock and Roll Hall of Fame, he said, you know, it didn't really mean anything to me until we got there.
0: Yeah.
1: And he's like, yeah, there were the lads and there were some people and all these people we knew. And he said, suddenly I got a sense of why it was important. And you can hear it in Steve's voice.
0: Right.
1: He is overwhelmed by the moment. And I love how he turns the spotlight on his band members, starting with guitarist Neil Sean.
0: Yeah.
1: He just says, this is the reason why Journey existed, is because of this guy's fantastic playing. That may or may not be true in the eyes of the fans, but I think the fact that he said it just shows you what a class act he is.
0: Didn't you, when you saw the video and when you heard his speech, when he was walking up there, I wasn't sure what he was going to say, because there's been a lot of bad feelings between them.
1: And a lot of water, many bridges.
0: That's right. And boy, he really let bygones be bygones. And you could see at times when he started speaking, I think that the guys had no idea what he was going to say.
1: Mm.
0: Was he going to be completely gracious? And he wasn't 100% gracious. He was 1,000% gracious.
1: Yeah.
0: There was not one iota of bitterness in anything he said, and it was all shining a light on his bandmates, and it was so classy, and I found it very moving that he did that.
1: And rare.
0: Yeah, for sure.
1: All right, well, coming up next on Famous Lost Words, Bryan Adams explains what it was like growing up with a very strict father.
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3: It's a deep dive into the interview archives.
11: Well, quite a deep dive, over 30 years, to Bryan Adams' early success with the album Reckless. Mm-hmm. And, you know, it's fun listening to him because he's still the same guy all these years later.
0: And he looks like the same
11: guy.
0: There's
11: a bit of a kid in him. Yeah. There's a really funky, feisty personality.
0: Oh, yeah,
11: that
0: he's
11: I love.
0: Yes.
11: He's like a true Canadian.
0: Sure.
11: And he takes all of his success in stride, is how it seems.
0: Yes.
11: And yet, no shortage of ferocity and ambition that got him there.
0: That's true. And I've been in a situation where Brian was doing an interview that I was part of, where I wasn't the interviewer, but I was there. And it went totally, completely off the rails. Like, it was one of the ugliest things I had ever been part of.
11: Wow.
0: Yeah. One of the worst interviews of all time.
11: What happened?
0: And then,
11: come you know on, what? You've gone one, this far.
0: One day,
11: little taste.
0: One day we will, we will talk about it in more detail. Because, quite frankly, I have to gather my thoughts before I tell you all the story, the whole story behind that story. But it was very interesting, and I think that sometimes some artists can be in a frame of mind where they just don't want to be, where they don't want to answer certain questions, and if you ask them those questions, they turn off. Off immediately, right? Yeah. I'm sure you've had situations like that.
11: You have to have a sense of that. I mean, sometimes the label will lay down ground rules. They'll say, okay, do not go here, or go here at your peril.
0: That's right.
11: But it's also up to you to be aware of, you know, what the context is, what's been going on in that person's life and their career. You know, what they're wanting to talk about. And your job is to create a bridge between the artist and the audience,
0: I think. This was almost like, the aftermath of this interview was almost like a bank robbery that had gone bad, like bodies everywhere kind of thing. But I've
11: you
0: also
11: got me
0: been,
11: really curious about this one. This is a tease.
0: Well, you know what I might do is I might bring the person in who did the interview, but that person has enough class to not throw Brian under the bus as much as I have already. But I also need to say that a few months later we also interviewed Brian, and he was sensational, like very generous, very giving. So you know, it's really fascinating if you can when you catch someone on a bad day, what happens, and it can go south in a hurry. And in that case, it did.
11: Well, I've only had a couple of encounters with Brian, and they've both been fantastic. One, I was sitting in an airport. And it was in 1990, and he came racing by, and he spotted me, and he sort of put on the brakes, came back and went, "Christopher, congratulations, man." It was like after the success of Black Velvet. "That's fantastic, fantastic. Okay, I gotta go." He went like the Roadrunner through
0: great.
11: The airport.
0: Yeah.
11: But he was so sweet.
0: Yes.
11: And the other time was I asked him to do an interview for the book about Much Music that I put out called Is This Live?
0: Right.
11: And he did a wonderful interview, and he was very self-deprecating and had just, you know, a very, very funny perspective on his career as a video artist.
0: Yes, for sure. Are you talking about this book, which I'm holding up to the microphone right now, called Is This Live? Inside the Wild Early Years of Much Music, the Nation's Music Station? Is that the book you're talking about?
11: Yeah, that's
0: about?
11: The one.
0: You know, honestly,
11: available at fine bookstores everywhere.
0: Every time we do an episode of this, every time we get together, I have this book. This is like me carrying, this is like a Christian carrying the Bible around right now, okay?
11: Oh,
1: all your two
0: because I use it for reference, and it's a terrific book, and a lot of the information that you and I are talking about are a lot of the facts are inspired by this book. So
1: thank you, Tom.
0: Yeah. Okay,
1: Adams.
0: Brian Adams, so back to 1985. Go.
1: Mm-hmm. I guess the first question right out of the box is, so you're pretty popular, Tom. Pretty popular, Brian. Oh, just let him hear it.
12: Brian Adams, you're a real success story right now, and I'm interested in knowing what you would say some of the main ingredients are that caused this to come to be.
13: I think it's a combination of a lot of hard work and perseverance, really. Mostly just from Jim and I writing the songs, and then Bruce getting the tours together, and then all going out to make it all happen, really.
1: And he went on to talk about his love of being on stage, and also, and this is funny, how lack of parental guidance helped his career.
13: I can't find much better place to go and play music than live, so it was really boring playing in the basement for all those years. You know what I mean?
12: Do you think that parental guidance maybe had played a main role in the results of your successful career?
13: Parental guidance had nothing to do with my success, I'll tell you that, because, I mean, the last thing they wanted me to do was be in rock and roll, so, you know, it was sort of my own choice, and luckily I was given the free rein to go out and do it and make it on my own, so, you know, with the combination of, like I say, the people that I mentioned before, their help, it's all seemed to have worked out.
12: But would you say there's any main lesson that maybe your parents taught you that had a heavy influence on your career?
13: Well, they always strove for us, my brother and I, to be individuals, and no matter what we did, whether we were going to take a professional career or whatever, or go to university, it was always, you know, a definite thing about being an individual, and I like that because, if anything, they allowed me the freedom of that.
1: The interviewer was really digging about his sort of early days and upbringing and what it all meant to him.
12: Just be your own person and do what you're interested in doing.
13: Especially my mom, because, you know, she was the one that really allowed me to be involved in music, even though I wasn't making any money. And I was basically living off her, you know. It was difficult in the beginning for us to really get a break, but, you know, it's like anything, you know, you have to wait and hopefully your car will be picked.
12: So therefore you really wouldn't maybe go so far as to say you had a strict childhood, but more so a much freer upbringing?
13: No, I had a very strict childhood. The problem that I faced really more than anything else was just making them believe in what I did, you know. That's like any kid, really. My parents were very, especially my father, was very strict about, you know, what I did and who I hung out with where I went to school and, you know, all the whole thing, really. I mean,
12: pretty normal.
13: Yeah, but sometimes a bit too much because he really, you know, it was funny because he comes from a different walk, you know, of life than I do. And I shouldn't really say that. I mean, I should say more that his morals are a lot different than mine are, so.
12: Because of this military aspect in his life?
13: Yeah, you know, I mean, I'm not really a military man.
1: I love that. I'm not really a military man.
0: Oh, no kidding.
1: But I love how he also owns his feisty personality. Because let's face it, you know, you got to be tough in the world of rock and roll, but it can get you a lot of criticism if you kind of cross an invisible line. But he sees it as a necessary ingredient to his success, I think.
13: Mm-hmm. I mean, basically, I'm sort of a, you know, mouthy kind of guy anyway. You know, I've always been known to have a pretty big mouth, and so as a result, I sing, you know, and I get a lot of my frustrations out that way. But in the beginning, when I didn't have all that, you know, I found that people were saying, yeah, he's cocky and he's arrogant and, you know, he's got a big mouth, and so, fine. But being rebellious is sort of a characteristic which, in my mind, has always been a thing which has sort of just been a strive for maybe something, individualism, you know, just to try and get your own individualist stamp on something you're doing. So it just takes time.
12: Do you consider yourself to be a pretty good guitarist, Brian?
13: No one's ever asked me that before. I think I'm an adequate guitar player. I think I've got good sort of chordal and rhythmic ideas, you know what I mean? I don't know, I could probably improvise from there, no pun intended, but
12: I think maybe a lot more of it's possibly the energy level with you.
13: Well, I'm not an Al Di Meola or anything like that, but I think I can accompany myself very well with the guitar, and it's a big part of what I do, so without the guitar, I wouldn't have written all those songs, so that must say something.
12: You mentioned earlier about people wanting to know personal things about you, but there is one personal thing I'd be interested in knowing, and that's that, do you ever have any time for a special woman in your life?
13: Yeah, and whenever we see each other.
12: That's nice. Who's Diana?
13: Diana is the girl in the song Diana, and the story sort of can be... It could be about anybody, but it could also be about one certain person, too.
12: Is she for real? Does she exist?
13: Yeah, of course.
12: However we want her to exist, right?
13: Yeah, exactly.
12: Come on, Brian, tell me. Was it a real girl in your life, or maybe Jim's life, or what?
13: It wasn't a girl in my life.
12: You're not going to give, are you?
13: It wasn't a girl in my life, because I wouldn't have written a song about her otherwise.
12: Why not?
13: Because she's not in my life, is she?
12: Thanks, Brian.
0: Wow, that's great. Brian Adams from 1985, terrific interview, and...
1: I'm a mouthy kind of guy.
0: I know, I love that. I love that. And you really do get a sense of his personality, that he's got, you know, he's a bit of a feisty character. There's part of it where you can kind of tell he doesn't really love interviews, and yet he's kind of saying what he needs to say, but he's also saying what he wants to say at many points.
1: Mm-hmm. Yeah. This is Famous Lost Words. I'm Christopher Ward with Tom Jokic. Still, lots more to come.
3: 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We have Cool Song Facts, the Beatles edition, including the story behind Hey Jude, told by Paul McCartney himself. 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We also have Christopher's infamous chat with George Harrison, in which George's comments about Paul have been viewed on YouTube, a couple of million times. Check it out and you'll see why. And if your taste runs more to current music, we have interviews with Taylor Swift, Lady Gaga, Bruno Mars, the Foo Fighters, and many, many more. Back in a sec.
14: From the National Newsroom of the Canadian Press, I'm John Kennedy. The former Crown Prince of Iran has accepted an invite from the Conservative leader Pierre Poilievre to visit Canada.
15: Reza Pahlavi lives in the Washington area after the 1979 Islamic Revolution pushed his family into exile. The 65-year-old has argued he's the best figure to replace the Ayatollah and oversee an Iranian transition to democratic elections. But Pahlavi's critics say his father ran a Western-backed dictatorship, and they argue Pahlavi has not managed to build a viable governance platform during his years in exile. Conservative leader Pierre Poilievre has not said he's endorsing Pahlavi, but instead calls it a chance to discuss democracy and safety for the Iranian diaspora. Jason White, The Canadian Press.
14: Several premiers appear willing to restore U.S. liquor to provincial shelves as a part of a developing trade agreement between Canada and the U.S., but some remain cautious because details of the deal are still being worked out. Manitoba Premier Wab Kanoo says he will support a united Canadian position, but believes Ottawa should continue pushing back against U.S. President Donald Trump and seek better terms on steel and aluminum. The proposed agreement is expected to address tariffs on steel and aluminum, as well as lumber and autos, and U.S. access to Canada's dairy market, as well as the retaliatory tariffs Canada placed on the U.S. U.S. Vice President J.D. Vance says Prime Minister Mark Carney tried to out-tough U.S. President Donald Trump during trade negotiations, while claiming that Canada has backed down on several issues. Speaking at a Republican fundraiser, Vance also praised Conservative MP Jamil Giovanni as an effective behind-the-scenes advocate for Canada, while dismissing Conservative leader Pierre Poilievre as a non-entity in the talks. Vance says Trump was looking for wins and wanted to change Canada's behavior while negotiations continue over the tariffs on steel, aluminum, and automobiles. The Workplace Safety and Insurance Board is cutting 466 jobs across Ontario, a move the union is calling a gut punch.
16: The organization says it has made a difficult business decision to consolidate the roles of some back office staff who work remotely. Affected employees are in Sudbury, Windsor, Thunder Bay, St. Catharines, Guelph, Sault Ste. Marie, Kingston, North Bay, and Timmins. The Ontario Compensation Employees Union says it has been informed that another 155 jobs will be cut in Waterloo in about a year. Union President Harry Goslin says it will mean delays in service for people injured on the the job. Diana Mussina, The Canadian Press.
14: Prince Harry and Meghan are planning on an extended return to Britain this fall, and they will not resume their former roles as working members of the royal family. Their children, Prince Archie and Princess Lilibet, are expected to attend British schools starting in September, while the family plans to live at a private residence outside of London. Harry recently spoke about wanting to rebuild his relationship with his father, King Charles, and a move could give them more time together. This is the Canadian Press. In sports, the Ottawa Red Blacks are still looking for their first win of the CFL season. They dropped a 46-16 decision to Montreal in the Week 12 opener. The Red Blacks have lost all 10 games they've played this year. The Alouettes are a league best 9-1 on the season. The Toronto Blue Jays are just half a game behind Minnesota in the battle for the last wild card spot in the American League. The Jays hit three homers in a 5-1 win over the Tampa Bay Rays this afternoon. Toronto will continue its six-game road trip tomorrow night in New York. Iga Swiatek is moving on to the semifinals at the Cincinnati Open. She beat Elena Rybakina in the world number two and had to stop playing in the first set. Swiatek was leading 4-1 when Rybakina suffered an ankle injury. Canadian teenagers Michelle Zing and Anna Wong are near the top of the leaderboard at the CPKC Women's Open in Edmonton. They're three shots behind Japan's Miyu Yamashita after the first round of play. Canada's Brooke Henderson is five shots off the lead. From the Canadian Press, I'm John Kennedy.
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23: 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I'm Christopher Ward.
3: And I'm Tom Jokic. As always, we are finding classic interviews from our archives and playing the best parts for you. Christopher is the original Much Music VJ and the writer of some great songs, including the Hall of Fame song, Black Velvet. And check out his brand new album, Same River Twice. If you're interested in listening to previous episodes of our show, you can do so wherever you listen to podcasts. It's been so much fun, Christopher, finding these interview gems and sharing them with everyone.
23: I'm having a ball doing this. Thank you so much for coming up with this idea and for having the stroke of genius to ask me to co-host with you.
0: Well, no kidding. And we've talked about it before, but the first time you and I met, about 2.5 years ago, we were at a party, and I met you and I knew you, you know, from your work on Much Music, also from a song that you recorded in the 70s called Maybe Your Heart, which I actually really like. Oh. I'm a big fan of that song.
23: Thank you.
0: Yeah. And so it was a bit of a thrill to meet you because we'd never met before. You didn't know who I was at all, but you and I just meshed right away. We got along really well. And because we're music geeks, we're just firing these facts at each other. Oh, yeah. Did you know this? And then, of course, we would just have a conversation about an artist and then you'd say something just bizarre about the artist that, oh my God, I can't believe it. So it was a real natural fit. And then I realized that when I wanted to do this show and go back into the musical archives of all these great interviews with artists that we've had over the years, that I needed a co-host. And not only that, actually, I think of you more as the host and me as the co-host, because I wanted someone to anchor the show and I wanted someone with a little bit of musical credibility. And you have that. You have that as an artist, you have it as a songwriter, and you have it as someone who's been part of Canadian pop culture with your work at Much Music, and then you wrote a damn book too about Much Music. So really, what Thank am you. I doing here?
23: Well,
0: I'll just leave.
23: Well, you know, I started my career in the entertainment business in radio. I was going to Trent University by day,
0: right,
23: and doing the all night show at CKBT in Peterborough.
0: Right,
23: which one suffered? But I love radio, so
0: right,
23: all these years later, to be able to do this is
0: right,
23: is fantastic. And,
0: yeah,
23: and I can just keep getting older and uglier, and no one will know.
0: Yes,
23: it's beautiful, isn't it?
0: Yes, a radio show and a podcast. So for those of you listening on the radio, this is also a podcast. For those of you who are listening to the podcast, this is also on a radio station near you. So we hope you enjoy it. Okay, so let's keep going. We've got cool song facts, and so a lot of the information that we do in this segment is based on some of the research that I've done, but also some of the stuff that you've come up with, because today, Cool Song Facts is the Beatles edition.
23: We had a taste of it on our first episode when McCartney talked about the original inspiration for 8 Days a Week.
0: That's right.
23: From a chauffeur
0: from
23: who
0: a
23: was
0: chauffeur.
23: Driving
0: That's
23: into
0: right.
23: a writing session.
0: That's right.
23: Who was going, oh yeah, I'm working 8 days a week. And Paul Mimes writing down notes from that.
0: So, a couple of cool song facts about the Beatles, or one of the Beatles. Only three artists have sold 100 million albums as a solo artist, and 100 million as part of a group. Okay, so you can guess, obviously, from the Beatles.
23: McCartney.
0: Okay, so, no pressure, buddy. It's on the script. I don't know why you don't know this.
23: No.
0: It's okay, don't look.
23: Did you say script?
0: Don't look. Okay, so it's someone who is obviously very,
23: we have a script?
0: Very...
23: now you're telling me?
0: It's apparently not. If you're listening, you'll go, they don't have a script. So the other person is someone who was huge in the 80s, maybe the biggest star in the 80s. Okay, can you guess?
23: Michael Jackson.
0: Okay, so what's the group? Jackson,
23: the
0: 5.
23: Jackson 5.
0: Okay, so, and another artist was someone who was very big in the 80s and 90s and was in his band at the same time.
23: Oh, Phil.
0: That's right, so Phil and Genesis,
23: right,
0: okay? So three artists have sold 100 million albums as a solo artist and 100 million as part of a group. So those three, Michael, Paul McCartney, and Phil Collins. Okay, back to the Beatles, though. First time Bob Dylan heard the Beatles song, I Want to Hold Your Hand. He was traveling with a buddy on a road trip in his car. He hears I Want to Hold Your Hand. He tells the guy, pull over. What the hell was that? Did you hear that? That was great. So he's completely blown away by the Beatles for I Want to Hold Your Hand of all songs. But I guess that song just flew out of the radio and affected everyone in a big way.
23: Well, I think it broke them in the U.S. too. Mm-hmm. I mean, there have been other singles before that, but they broke in Canada earlier, of course. I still get chills when I hear that song. I mean,
0: yeah.
23: I go back to being, you know, 13, but...
0: Yes. Did you see them on Ed Sullivan?
23: Oh, yeah.
0: So, how everybody of that era says they remember seeing the Beatles on Ed Sullivan. Like, was it just go-to television? Like, did everybody watch it anyway, and that's why everybody saw them? Like, how did everybody happen to be watching that night?
23: It was an event.
0: Mm-hmm.
23: It was like the moon landing. I mean, you knew that it was coming, and you knew that it was going to be the most amazing thing you'd ever seen.
0: Yeah.
23: Yeah, I mean, we'd been listening to the Beatles, talking about their music, so The anticipation level was incredible.
0: Okay, other Beatles cool song facts, go.
23: Well, I went to London with my daughter, who's also a complete Beatlemaniac, which is nice for both of us. And we took the train to Liverpool.
0: And she's how old?
23: She's now 21.
0: Okay.
23: So we took the train to Liverpool, and we took the tour that takes you around to the Beatle homes. And they are humble.
0: Right.
23: And it's fantastic. The tour, of course, is called
0: The Magical Mystery Tour.
23: Okay, yeah, got it. It is. But what's great is you've got a classic sort of bus driver. You've got this you know, bus full of Beatles fans, and he's going, "Ladies and gentlemen, on your right, there's a shelter in the middle of a roundabout, and that, of course, is where the Pretty Miss was selling poppies from a tray." You know, it's like, so it's literally you're driving through the lyrics to Penny Lane.
0: That's funny.
23: And he tells you the street. And then the next stop is Strawberry Fields and on from there.
0: Yeah.
23: And that was pretty thrilling.
0: Yeah. Okay, so we're going to play Paul McCartney talking about the song Hey Jude. A couple things about that song, and one of them is that I read very recently, is that John Lennon actually thought that that song was written for him. And even after years and years of Paul McCartney saying who it was really written for, Lennon really did think it was about him, because he said it was Paul's way of asking him to stay with the group, but also that he had his blessing to be with Yoko. It's weird. I'm not quite sure why John would think that, but the last time he said that was in 1980, the year that he died. But he believed that right up until he was gone, that Paul actually wrote Hey Jude for him. But Paul has something different to say
23: about
0: that.
23: Here's the straight goods.
2: So I was driving out to John's house, but he and Cynthia had just got divorced. And I knew Cynthia and Julian, obviously, the family. So I was going out, I think, just to say hello. The story ended up, I was going out to ask Cynthia to marry me, but that was a joke. Really, honestly. But no, I was just going out there to pay a visit and stuff, out of friendship. And on the way out, I got thinking about Julian's position in the divorce and thought in my mind, hey, Jules, don't make it bad, take a sad song and make it better. And then for some reason, I changed it, maybe to not, you know, to protect the innocent. Just, hey, Jude. Jude just seemed a harder name, a cooler name in a way.
0: Well, there you go. It's really kind of cool to imagine Paul hearing about John and Cynthia breaking up, and he knows that, you know, Julian will probably not be part of the picture as much as he was. He's saddened by that. He's going over to, you know, to visit, to give his good wishes, I would guess, to Cynthia and to Julian, mm-hmm. and he's thinking of these lyrics. That's fascinating, and it's really sad.
23: It's a great story,
0: though. Yeah, for sure.
23: Have you got some more cool Beatle facts for us?
0: Well, I want to leave you with this one, and that is that George Martin, after they recorded Hey Jude, said no radio station is going to play that song because it's 7 minutes long. No one's going to play it. John Lennon said, they will if it's us.
4: Hey Jude, don't make it bad.
23: That was Cool Song Facts. Thank you, Tom. Coming up next on Famous Lost Words, a lost interview with a fascinating but sometimes forgotten member of one of the biggest bands of all time.
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9: Welcome back to Famous Lost Words. I'm Christopher Ward with Tom Jokic. As we go back in time to relive some of the best moments from our interview archive.
10: So, Christopher, you told me the other day we were going to run some clips of Carl Wilson. I'm going, huh. Well, okay, how interesting is that going to be? Like, what does the late Carl Wilson have to say that's of interest? And then I heard the clips, and I just went, this is just great. This is great stuff. And like I said earlier in the show, there's a certain, these clips are kind of tinged with tragedy, just because you know that he's gone. He died at a young age. But what he had to say was just, you know, very powerful and really interesting and excellent.
11: He's a very thoughtful guy. There's an extremely subdued quality to him, and it's in such great contrast to the sunniness of their music, but that often happens. This goes back to 1986.
10: And this is you interviewing him, is that correct?
11: Yeah, this goes back to 86. The Beach Boys were celebrating their 25th anniversary as a band with a compilation album and a tour. So Carl Wilson, the youngest brother and the band's lead guitarist, came in for an interview. I asked him about the band's creative peak, and he answered it, but then he kind of shifted it over to their peak as a road band.
12: Well, in some ways, that late 60s, early 70s was our creative peak. I know many consider Brian's peak to be Pet Sounds, and that was recorded or released right around 66.
11: Right.
12: Yet we focused more on the road starting in the early 70s and really became a great road band at that time. And that's when we were always in the Rolling Stone poll, you know, of the live bands. And that time is when we really started to really love that a lot and do it. And so our development has been it's been a real, I don't know how you say, real slow arc. Which is really lucky for us because we love doing this a lot.
10: That's great. You know, I do remember that in some ways the Beach Boys were very respected, although I think the respect came quite a number of years later when people really reflect on some of those albums, like Pet Sounds and latter day Brian Wilson influenced Beach Boys music. But boy, oh boy, did they take off in the 70s with their touring. And they came to the CNE, and they came to a lot of, you know, festivals in Canada.
11: I saw one of those shows.
10: Yeah, and they were just huge events, and everybody knew the songs, and everybody had that double album, Endless Summer album, that collection of greatest hits. And then sometime, it was many years later that I discovered the true beauty of some of those songs, like God Only Knows and Good Vibrations, and the depth of how much went into those.
11: The musicality behind those?
10: For sure.
11: But also, there there was a time that, for me was their creative peak, and it was around the albums Holland and Surf's Up, which were very sort of philosophical albums. Surf's Up is almost a misnomer because it's, you think, oh, it's going to be about surfing and girls and cars and stuff, but it's not. It's about the ecology, and it's a very thoughtful record, beautifully produced. So Brian, of course, famously became a recluse and stayed in his sandbox for a number of years. And Carl, at the time, lesser known, assumed more of a leadership role musically. Because in those days, you know, Brian used to get session players in L.A. The Wrecking Crew played on all those records, but Carl Wilson accompanied on guitar. So his parts are signature to some of those records. And I asked him about his famous older brother. He did sort of veer into a little bit of controversial territory for Beach Boy fans.
13: Is Brian touring with you?
12: No, he's not. And we wish he was here very much, and I know he does too. And he's with the wacky Mr. Landy. You know, he's, he really controls his time very thoroughly. And I don't know really what he's doing. I think they're developing a record. I know he made a record deal with Sire. And
14: Brian did?
12: Brian did, and I met Seymour Stein. Mm-hmm. Nice fella.
14: Yeah.
12: Seems really committed to what he's doing, which is,
14: well, he's nice.
12: I'm glad to see Brian in that setting. But it's difficult for us because we don't get to see him very much.
14: Does that mean that he would then have a musical career separate from the Beach Boys?
12: Well, I would hope so. In addition to, sure.
14: Yeah.
12: Take anything that you know would help him in his unfoldment would be great.
14: When you say Mr. Landy, who's that?
12: Eugene Landy is a showbiz shrink sort of manager guy from L.A. Hmm. And I did say he was wacky, didn't I?
14: Yes, you did. That probably says it all. Mm.
12: No, doesn't even.
10: Oh man, you can tell he does not like Dr. Landy at all.
11: He's trying so hard,
10: yes,
11: to withhold his contempt.
10: Well, you know, and in hindsight, you know, Carl was 100% right, and you know, the best thing, based on what I know about that story, the best thing Brian Wilson ever did was get away with from Dr. Landy.
11: I have one Beach Boys story for you. When I was at Live Aid in London, the crowd were pretty excited just to be there for the event. They were waiting for their favorites to come on stage, and they were beaming on the screen the performances from Philadelphia at the time.
10: So you were in London for Live Aid.
11: I was in London. So they were, you know, the crowd were really ignoring Madonna and all the other people that were that were coming up on the screen. But when the Beach Boys came up, people stood up, they sang the songs, they locked arms, they were doing like coordinated dancing in the stands. It was amazing.
10: Wow.
11: The durability of that music.
10: You know, we are going to do an entire episode of you at Live Aid one of these times, because there's so much to tell. You've dedicated an entire chapter of your book to it, and I love the stories that you tell. I love how you guys kind of finagled your way even into Live Aid. Because even though Much Music was a big deal over here, on a worldwide stage, it wasn't.
11: Who?
10: Exactly. Okay, every once in a while, we put the spotlight on one of the biggest songs of all time. This song is from 1981, but this is Phil Collins from the mid-90s, looking back on the meaning behind his big hit, In the Air Tonight.
15: Well, that's an interesting song, because every time I come through North America, you know, Canada, I always get the stories that of, you know, what the song is about. I mean, once a day, probably. Can you tell me what In the Air Tonight is about? Because I've heard that, is it true that you heard that you saw someone drowning and you saw someone witnessing this that didn't help? And you found this person and invited him to a show, shone the spotlight on him, and sang In the Air Tonight. That's the story. And that is such a bizarre thing to think up. I mean, who ever thought this up? I can understand someone saying, well, did you actually witness someone drowning and you didn't do anything to help? Because that's kind of literally the lyrics. But, you know, all the stuff about inviting him to the show. And, you know, anyway, the song... I don't know what the song's about, because the lyrics to that song were spontaneous. They came out. What you hear, the lyrics that you hear me singing on that song are what happened when I opened my mouth and recorded it on my demo. I was going through my first marriage thing, and I think that probably there's definitely, it's an angry, bitter song, the lyrics are. as opposed to a sad song. So it's probably subconsciously a lot of that anger and bitterness and stuff, although I was the one that was kind of being hurt, if you like, although there's no, everyone's hurt in a relationship like that, but, you know, I don't know. I remember, what I remember doing was I had a few keyboards up in my studio at the time and a drum machine and an 8-track demo machine, you know, like tape recorder, and all my demos have really been my masters. I use them as my masters on all my records, including the new one. But I remember just setting this drum machine pattern up, which I thought was kind of interesting, and getting a nice sound in my Prophet old analog synthesizer, just getting three chords that sounded nice, which are the three chords in the tune. And straight away after I did that, which was basically just improvised, just to sort of, half of it was writing the song and the other half was just trying to actually record it, just to see the meters move. And then I started singing, and the lyrics, as I said, were the ones you hear. So it was kind of very, very accidental. And considering that it's become, in a way, the song that everyone knows from me, it's kind of strange to think that something that was so accidental becomes so pivotal, you know, or so important in your life.

0: great stuff from Phil Collins. You know, we have a lot more from that Phil Collins interview, which we will play in coming weeks.
1: That does it for another episode of Famous Lost Words. I'm Christopher Ward with Tom Jokic. Special thanks to our producer, Adam Karsh. Thank you, Adam. 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
9: Niagara Region Council thinks the mental health of police officers is almost 7 times more important than paramedics. That's why police get $20,000 a year in mental health benefits, while paramedics get just
10: from the National Newsroom of the Canadian Press, I'm John Kennedy. Several of Canada's premiers appear open to returning American liquor to their provincial shelves, but there's very little enthusiasm as questions remain about the proposed Canada-U.S. trade deal. Prime Minister Mark Carney asked premiers to lift their bans on U.S. alcohol as the negotiations continue to try and avoid painful tariffs. Trade Minister Dominic LeBlanc says negotiators are close to an agreement aimed at preventing the 50% tariffs on $28 billion worth of Canadian goods. The deal is expected to address tariffs on steel, aluminum, lumber, and autos, along with the Canadian retaliatory tariffs and U.S. concerns over access to Canada's dairy market. U.S. Vice President J.D. Vance says Prime Minister Mark Carney tried to out-tough U.S. President Donald Trump in a leaked audio bit from a fundraising event where he also credits Conservative MP Jamil Giovanni as a successful advocate for Canada.
11: Audio from the fundraiser in Southampton, New York on Wednesday was provided to the Canadian press by a source in attendance who wasn't authorized to share the comments publicly. In it, Vance claims it's hilarious Carney is presenting the temporary tariff pause as a victory. He says the latest tariff threat was meant to change Canadian behavior.
12: They certainly shifted in a Trumpian direction.
11: Vance says the behind-the-scenes story is that his longtime friend, Giovanni, has been a successful advocate for Canada, specifically around energy and autos. Kelly Malone, the Canadian press, Washington.
10: Foreign Affairs Minister Anita Anand says it's unacceptable that Israel's military will not pursue a criminal investigation into the deaths of 7 aid workers in Gaza, including Canadian Jacob Flickinger. The workers were killed in April 2024 when Israeli strikes hit a World Central Kitchen convoy, and an Israeli military prosecutor concluded the commander's decisions did not amount to a suspected criminal misconduct. Anand says serious failures were identified, and the decision leaves the victims' families without the answers they've sought for more than 2 years, while World Central Kitchen is calling for an independent investigation. Harpreet Sidhu is among the thousands of Summerland, BC residents who are returning home this week after the Bald Range wildfire forced the evacuation of the South Okanagan community. Sidhu says going home felt surreal as she and her husband were met with the quiet streets and green lawns of their neighborhood, in addition to smoke and ash. She says there was no rhyme or reason to the fire's destruction.
13: We made the final turn before our place, and the little house on the corner was there, but the small little one that was right next to it was completely gone. And then we drove a little bit further up the road, and there's another house that had this beautiful gated fence, and you can really see the house because it was down below lots of trees and stuff. The trees all looked green, but the house is gone.
10: Sidhu says she and her husband arrived home to find the blaze had come within 6 meters from their backyard, with signs that structure protection crews had worked to save the neighborhood. This is the Canadian Press. In sports, the Ottawa Red Blacks are still looking for their first win of the CFL season. They dropped a 46-16 decision to Montreal in the Week 12 opener. The Red Blacks have lost all 10 games they've played this year. The Alouettes are a league best 9-1 on the season. The Toronto Blue Jays are just half a game behind Minnesota in the battle for the last wild card spot in the American League. The Jays hit three homers in a 5-1 win over the Tampa Bay Rays this afternoon. Toronto will continue its six-game road trip tomorrow night in New York. Iga Swiatek is moving on to the semifinals at the Cincinnati Open. She beat Elena Rybakina in the world number two and had to stop playing in the first set. Swiatek was leading 4-1 when Rybakina suffered an ankle injury. Canadian teenagers Michelle Zing and Anna Wong are near the top of the leaderboard at the CPKC Women's Open in Edmonton. They're three shots behind Japan's Miyu Yamashita after the first round of play. Canada's Brooke Henderson is five shots off the lead. From the Canadian Press, I'm John Kennedy.
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15: Overnight clearing, low of 13 today. We will see a mainly sunny sky with a high going up to 26, feeling more like 30. As we head into the weekend, Saturday, mix of sun and cloud, 30% chance of showers, high of 25. Sunday, cloudy, 70% chance of rain, high of 21. Monday, cloudy, 40% chance of showers, high of 21. Tuesday, mix of sun and cloud, high of 23. I'm Bonnie Heslop for CKTB News.
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17: The CBC marking the 10th anniversary of the Hips final concert with a nationwide commercial-free rebroadcast Saturday, August 22nd. You broke the story. I can't wait.
18: Yeah, this is going to be amazing. For people who saw that final concert on in August 10 years ago and cried with the rest of the country, guess what? Now you have a chance to do it again. Mm-hmm. You can cry all over again, especially those ugly tears. And for people who missed it or who maybe weren't around or maybe had other plans, God knows what else you might have been doing that day since every television screen seemingly in this country was airing it. In fact, when it was all said and done, one third of the entire population of this country turned into the historic 2016 show on the CBC, and they're going to re-air it on Saturday, August the 22nd at 7 p.m. It's called The Tragically Hip, a national celebration, and it's commercial free, and so they're going to have programming during that night as well on the radio. So, I hate to acknowledge competition wherever I am sometimes, but this one is kind of special. You know, this one, if there's anything that can bring the country together for one hour or 2 hours, it's going to be this.
17: Yeah, I'm glad it's commercial free. And there's going to be a brand new introduction as well, I understand.
18: Yeah, what's amazing about what they're doing is that they're going to have never before scenes. They're going to have behind the scenes footage of the band on tour, and also notable Canadians sharing about what the Hip has meant to them, and the historic significance of that last concert. The special introduction is directed by Gord Downie's brother, filmmaker Mike Downie, so you know it's all going to be in good taste.
17: Eric, I love reading magazines. I'm a periodical junkie. And I think you'll agree with me that this week's edition of Rolling Stone is a must-read. The cover story is about Rush, its incredible new tour, and it has a revealing interview with the band in print. But then you can go on YouTube and see an hour and a bit of an interview conducted by Rolling Stone. The interview is great. The article is great. Like I'm saying, this is absolutely must-read, must-view.
18: Yeah, do you remember when the band was on the cover of Rolling Stone? And I think half the fans were gleefully happy, and the other half was really snarky, posting things like, what took them so long? And, of course, Rolling Stone missed the boat on them for the last 35 years. Kind of, and they're both are kind of right. You know, this was a magazine that was really the journal of record when it came to music. If you were on the cover of Rolling Stone magazine, it showed the world that you had officially made it. And for a band like Rush that is and was even back then the third biggest band in the world when it came to consecutive platinum and gold albums, right behind the Beatles and Kiss, this was a long time coming for the group. And

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1: The playing part of it is supposed to be fun. And if you can make money doing it and being on the road with your best friend, which would be Getty and Alex together, why not do it? And so that's a question that obviously they had to not only think about for themselves, but also for the memory and the talent of Neil Peart. And so when they realized that they could get an amazing drummer in Annika Niles and kind of sidestep all of the "how dare you do this," gallery on social media.
2: Yeah.
1: The playing part of it was probably just as important as anything else.
2: Yeah. Well, I have to tell you something. Thanks to you, I learned this weekend that Christmas is coming early to me. The band with the best album covers, period, at least in my humble opinion, Roxy Music, is cracking open the vaults for a reissue of the For Your Pleasure, coming out sometime in November. Roxy Music, man, one of my favorite all-time bands. And tell me a band that did better album covers than Roxy Music.
1: Tell me a band that I can't post on social media due to nudity. Every time I can post about them, I have to go looking for a promo photo of the band because I can't post them. It's like the minute that I do, I start to get knocked by Facebook and Twitter for pornography. And the band is, they got back together again quietly and secretly. They're celebrating more than 50 years of their era-defining second album, For Your Pleasure, and it arrives on November the 6th. It's got some home tapes, studio outtakes, unheard demos, rare performances, and Brian Ferry said that he wrote half the album alone in a remote Derbyshire cottage, which means either he was chasing pure inspiration or he really wanted to get away from Brian Eno for a weekend.
2: Yeah. When a really good friend of mine, whose name is Rick Myers, got married, their first song at their wedding was Avalon.
1: And, oh, that's a great album.
2: And, and then when they went on their honeymoon, they went to Avalon off the coast of Southern California for their honeymoon. And then they had their first daughter. And he was, you know, they were saying, "What are we going to name her? You know, we got these." And I said, "Hey, name her Avalon." Well, guess what? On the earth today is a beautiful woman named Avalon Myers, thanks to Brian Ferry and I guess thanks to me.
1: Wow, that's amazing. When I used to work at the record stores in my late teens, I never got into them. I never heard from them or about them. I just didn't, you know, everybody's got to start somewhere. And the manager said to me at this record store, handed me Avalon and said that if you can't, if you don't have sex on a date after playing this album, the problem is you.
2: Ding, ding, ding. Winner, winner. Chicken dinner. Hey, finally, there's this great story you told me about over the weekend, and I bet a lot of the good listenership can really relate to this study. I certainly did. It's from the UK, and it says 1 in 3 UK adults wish they had continued making or studying music when they were younger. And I guess, like with most people like me, I took the piano lessons and all the rest of it, but it sort of faded away. I've always regretted it, and I guess I'm not alone.
1: Yeah, it turned out that, you know, and it's a very recent study in the last 20, 25 years that, you know, playing music and learning about music at an early age helps you with engineering and math and science and creativity. All those things all add up when it comes to playing and performing music or even writing music. And it looks like that the UK adults are having a sense of regret, you know, giving up that clarinet in the fourth grade. But it looks like that, you know, maybe that, you know, that could be something for the school system to, you know, maybe push a little bit harder or make it a little bit more mandatory for students to play an instrument, knowing that a third of them is going to regret it when they're adults.
2: Yeah, we have to keep the arts alive in high school right across Canada. Well, wow, Eric, this is

0: quite the Monday morning appearance. We got the hip on Saturday night on the CBC. We got people who will probably go to YouTube to see the Rush interview. And thanks to your comments, I'm sure there are dozens of people Googling Roxy Music album covers this morning.
1: Just do it on a private website.
0: Yeah. Every day on your website, that erichalper.com, you pose a question of the day. Hey, you had a good one over the weekend. If you could bring something back that was gone forever, and I posted Jell-O Pops.
1: Oh, that's a good one.
0: So
1: that is a good one.
0: What's today's?
1: Today's question is, well, speaking of Rush and Rolling Stone magazine, what magazine did you read cover to cover growing up?
0: Mad Magazine.
1: Oh, see? Me too. And Cracked.
0: What? Me worried?
1: which is, you know, those three words are perfect for what we're living in through now, right?
0: Yep. And we celebrate the life and times of Alfred E. Newman. I love it. Thanks, Eric. We'll talk to you next Monday morning.
1: Thanks so much, Gene. We'll talk soon.
0: Okay, there he goes. Eric Alper, his website, ericalper.com.
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5: Good morning. At this time, it's another edition of Lidke's Gotta Take. John Lidke joins me this morning. Hey, good morning, buddy.
6: Good morning.
5: Well, you know, a lot of folks who are listening to us could be on a bus or could be on a train heading into work. A lot of people have to commute back and forth every single day. And this is your take today. Now, we were promised some sort of a futuristic green commute. So why does getting from point A to point B seem to be devolving into an absolute circus these days?
6: Yeah, thanks for that question and for having me on, Gene. You know, there were just a couple news stories this week that all came together, and I said, you know, we got to talk about this because it seems like our commuting is falling apart. And I think the reason is we were promised this futuristic green commute, you know, but it was a fairy tale. It was sold by politicians and urban planners and tech bros, all who don't use real roads on a regular basis. The entire promise was this seamless eco-utopia where we'd zip around on glowing e-scooters, hop onto an LRT, and effortlessly cut all of our carbon footprints collectively. But instead, I mean, here in Ontario, it's institutional chaos. In Windsor, we have organized crime rings running angle grinder e-scooter chop shops in alleys, according to the corporation that puts them on our streets. In Toronto, the province and the city have been in an ongoing battle over road paint and bike lanes. And in Ottawa, the public transit operator is spending $30 million on emergency transit funding because the feds didn't bother to tell them that they were shifting back to a four-day work week, and there's going to be an extra 60,000 commuters, and they said, oh my gosh, we don't have the seats for that or the routes. So we didn't get the future we were promised. We got administrative incompetence with transit cards.
5: Yeah. I know in your neck of the woods, more than 50 e-scooters have vanished, and like you said, they're probably in a chop shop. So many young people are getting injured on these scooters, and you know, parents and doctors are very, very concerned. You know, when you look at these e-scooters, you know, who's more to blame here?
6: You know, I think, why do we have to choose who's more to blame when it comes to it, whether it be the city, the company, the riders, the criminals? There's more than enough blame to go around, but at the end of the day, it is the city and the company that put these on the streets. There's a total lack of real-world awareness being demonstrated. Our core here in Windsor, much like many cities across the province and across the country, face real challenges. Property crime, open drug use, and a glaring lack of mental health, addiction support. That's the reality on the ground. Then the city allowed this scooter and e-bike operator to drop hundreds of multiple $100 high-tech vehicles onto public property, unlocked, untethered, and both act shocked when criminals do crime. Newsflash, that happens. In this case, they're harvesting the batteries out of them. Now, I used to have a business in our downtown here in Windsor. If I left thousands of dollars in inventory in my business with the door unlocked or on the sidewalk overnight, I wouldn't call the police when it vanished. I would question my own business acumen and judgment. I mean, this is not a sustainable transit model, it appears to be. This is an unmonitored hardware buffet for the black market.
5: Yeah. Now, in Toronto, people who ride bikes try to litigate a charter of right to bikes lane to these bike lanes, mainly on Bloor Street in Toronto. Now, are they out of their minds, or are they onto something?
6: They're completely detached from objective and constitutional reality, Gene. Look, I get it. Road safety matters, of course. But arguing the charter's right to life, liberty, and security of the person means the fundamental right to dedicated municipal bike lanes, that's an insult to first-year law students who know better. What's next, a charter right to a functional cup holder in the car? I mean, look, the Court of Appeal had to step in as the adult in the room and remind everyone the Constitution exists to protect foundational and critical human rights, not to manage city traffic flows. And if a province can create bike lanes, they too can remove them. Because, of course, we know municipalities are creatures of the province here in our country. So if you're suing the government because you don't like cars or you want a bike lane, that's not a constitutional crisis. That's performative policy activism being played out in the courts.
5: Yeah. Many commuters today in my former hometown of Tirana are calling the TTC subways rolling homeless shelters, rolling washrooms, and rolling drug injection sites. And I know, talking to my friends, it's really, really becoming bad. But how did getting to and from work become, I don't know, an endurance test?
6: Seems like it, Gene, and you know, for many people, it truly is. And I won't try to suggest that Windsor's public transit woes, when it comes to this, are the same as, you know, Tirana, for example, my hometown where I was born. But every level of government, whether it be cities, the provinces, or the country, quite frankly, have passed the buck along the way until the transit car became the default social safety net when it comes to the unhoused and those in need of those mental health and addiction support. Federal and provincial failures on housing, severe mental health and addiction infrastructure, forced vulnerable people to seek shelter whenever and wherever it's warm and dry. Meanwhile, transit authorities act as if basic order and passenger safety are outside their purview due to lack of meaningful funding from the cities and the provinces. This is public transit hot potato, and we're all left as the riders or the commuters with burnt hands trying to get from A to B, while provincial and federal ministers are chauffeured from home to work to the airport to, I don't know, the United Kingdom to pick up a sword.
5: Finally, up in Ottawa, the nation's capital, the federal government said you got to go back to the office 4 days a week. Uh-oh, they didn't tell the city. Their transit just can't keep up with the new demand. And in winter, their LRT line routinely freezes up. I mean, it's local transit in Ottawa is just an exercise in complete incompetence.
6: It is unbelievable. Seeing those news stories come out of there, I have to read the stories 2 to 3 times just to understand, like, no, it can't be that bad. They can't have actually made an LRT that doesn't run in the winter in Ottawa. But I mean, look, this is a masterclass in joint administrative failure. We have classic federal bureaucratic arrogance. They're issuing a top-down return-to-office directive that forced tens of thousands of workers back to 4 days of work a week without coordinating with the city transit provider, probably out of a fear of leaks and then organized labor opposition. On the other side, the local transit system itself, though, is so fragile that they can't add former regular daily commuters, and it triggers a systemic crisis, forcing $30 million in emergency funding to patch just to prevent total gridlock. I mean, this is two giant bureaucracies who refuse to communicate, and everyday taxpayers are left absorbing the cost and the delays to get to work and home.
5: Yeah. Final question here. I'm out of time. It's going to have to be a yes or no. Is the modern commuter dream dead in Ontario?
6: Dead, buried, and the battery was harvested in an alley in Windsor.
5: Another great take. Thanks, John.
6: Thank you, Gene.
5: Litsky's got a take. He's back tomorrow morning here.
7: From the National Newsroom of the Canadian Press, I'm John Kennedy. Several of Canada's premiers appear open to returning American liquor to their provincial shelves, but there's very little enthusiasm as questions remain about the proposed Canada-U.S. trade deal. Prime Minister Mark Carney asked premiers to lift their bans on U.S. alcohol as the negotiations continue to try and avoid painful tariffs. Trade Minister Dominic LeBlanc says negotiators are close to an agreement aimed at preventing the 50% tariffs on $28 billion worth of Canadian goods. The deal is expected to address tariffs on steel, aluminum, lumber, and autos, along with the Canadian retaliatory tariffs and U.S. concerns over access to Canada's dairy market. U.S. Vice President J.D. Vance says Prime Minister Mark Carney tried to out-tough U.S. President Donald Trump in a leaked audio bit from a fundraising event where he also credits Conservative MP Jamil Giovanni as a successful advocate for Canada.
8: Audio from the fundraiser in Southampton, New York on Wednesday was provided to the Canadian Press by a source in attendance who wasn't authorized to share the comments publicly. In it, Vance claims it's hilarious Carney is presenting the temporary tariff pause as a victory. He says the latest tariff threat was meant to change Canadian behavior.
9: They've certainly shifted in a Trumpian direction.
8: Vance says the behind-the-scenes story is that his longtime friend, Giovanni, has been a successful advocate for Canada, specifically around energy and autos. Kelly Malone, the Canadian Press, Washington.
7: Foreign Affairs Minister Anita Anand Iran says it's unacceptable that Israel's military will not pursue a criminal investigation into the deaths of 7 aid workers in Gaza, including Canadian Jacob Flickinger. The workers were killed in April 2024 when Israeli strikes hit a World Central Kitchen convoy, and an Israeli military prosecutor concluded the commander's decisions did not amount to a suspected criminal misconduct. Anand says serious failures were identified, and the decision leaves the victims' families without the answers they've sought for more than 2 years, while World Central Kitchen is calling for an independent investigation. Harpreet Sidhu is among the thousands of Summerland, BC residents who are returning home this week after the Bald Range wildfire forced the evacuation of the South Okanagan community. Sidhu says going home felt surreal as she and her husband were met with the quiet streets and green lawns of their neighborhood, in addition to smoke and ash. She says there was no rhyme or reason to the fire's destruction.
10: We made the final turn before our place, and the house on the corner was there, but the small little one that was right next to it was completely gone. And then we drove a little bit further up the road, and there's another house that had this beautiful gated fence, and can really see the house because it was down below lots of trees and stuff. The trees all looked green, but the house is gone.
7: Sidhu says she and her husband arrived home to find the blaze had come within 6 meters from their backyard, with signs that structure protection crews had worked to save the neighborhood. This is the Canadian Press. In sports, the Ottawa Red Blacks are still looking for their first win of the CFL season. They dropped a 46-16 decision to Montreal in the Week 12 opener. The Red Blacks have lost all 10 games they've played this year. The Alouettes are a league best 9-1 on the season. The Toronto Blue Jays are just half a game behind Minnesota in the battle for the last wild card spot in the American League. The Jays hit 3 homers in a 5-1 win over the Tampa Bay Rays this afternoon. Toronto will continue its 6-game road trip tomorrow night in New York. Iga Swiatek is moving on to the semifinals at the Cincinnati Open. She beat Elena Rybakina in the world number 2 and had to stop playing in the first set. Swiatek was leading 4-1 when Rybakina suffered an ankle injury. Canadian teenagers Michelle Zing and Anna Wong are near the top of the leaderboard at the CPKC Women's Open in Edmonton. They're 3 shots behind Japan's Miyu Yamashita after the first round of play. Canada's Brooke Henderson is 5 shots off the lead. From the Canadian Press, I'm John Kennedy.
11: Overnight clearing, low of 13. Today, we will see a mainly sunny sky with a high going up to 26, feeling more like 30. As we head into the weekend, Saturday, mix of sun and cloud, 30% chance of showers, high of 25. Sunday, cloudy, 70% chance of rain, high of 21. Monday, cloudy, 40% chance of showers, high of 21. Tuesday, mix of sun and cloud, high of 23. I'm Bonnie Heslop for CKTV News.
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5: Sue Ann Staff from Sue Ann Staff Estate Winery was coming in for the roundtable with Steph Vivier. And I just started talking to her about, you know, how the farmers were affected and how all the people who grow grapes and make our fantastic wine have been affected. So I said, hey, Sue Ann Staff, how about coming on tomorrow morning? And lo and behold, from Jordan, here she is, Sue Ann Staff. Good morning.
13: Well, Gene, you know, I never say no to a microphone or a camera. The media hog that I am. Thanks for having me.
5: Oh, it's always a delight to have you back on the show. You know, I've been spending so much attention talking about people's basements and the cleanup and how much it's going to cost for the municipalities to haul away all of the garbage. And, you know, I made that on my hands and knees video for Doug Ford yesterday to initiate the Disaster Relief Fund. But I just haven't spent enough time, and I apologize for talking about the farmers and talking about people like you who grow grapes and make fantastic wine. So we had that mini storm, then we had the 2 flash floods. What happened at Sue Ann Staff Estate Winery?
13: Well, we certainly saw unprecedented amounts of rain. And, you know, I think back to the 55 years I've been here, and then all the stories I've heard from my father and grandfather. And of course, they had the stories from the generations before. Never, ever have we heard of a storm as substantial as this. We had on August the 2nd, 5.6 inches of rain, or 125 millimeters in 12 hours. And at points, it was coming down as fast as 99 millimeters an hour, which is just substantial. And yeah, so we had water logging in places we've never seen it. We had water flowing over roads that and drainage ditches that were designed, were good and deep to manage water like this, and it couldn't take it.
5: Yeah. So did you sustain a lot of damage? Is your harvest this year going to be affected by these flash floods?
13: Well, it's a little bit too early to tell. A little bit will be about what happens to the weather in the future. I can tell you there are fields that are still waterlogged. We're lucky up here on the Niagara Escarpment, just, you know, things flow down from here. However, those fields that are totally flat, I'm thinking more specifically down in Niagara and Lake, where there is no place for some of that water to go. And some of the stories are quite scary, quite frankly, of how that water is not leaving the field. They're at capacity. The vines have absorbed as much as they can. The soil has absorbed as much as it can, and it's still there stagnant. Mm-hmm. And what starts to happen then is the vines, and this is you know, this is grapevines and peaches and cherries and plums, so we're all in this together. What the trees and the vines start to get suffocated from oxygen at the root level. The vines and the trees start to show stress as far as you know, not getting nutrients that they need. They do need oxygen as well. The disease pressure starts to increase exponentially as well, because it's just so moist there. We talk about that anyway during the grape industry, during the year, during the typical growing year, about how humid it is in the vineyards and in the orchards, and how we have to keep up on the spray program to make sure the vines do not get damaged by mildew and botrytis and black rot and things like that. But if you can't physically even get into the vineyard without causing even more damage than what's there because of the weight of the tractors, yeah, the problem goes up exponentially.
5: Yeah. It's obviously a competitive industry here in the Niagara region, but when something like this happens, it becomes a cooperative in industry. How much damage do you think has been done, and what effect will this have this year, next year, and for the years to come?
13: Right. So for this year, I mean, I can already see some fields that are suffocating from this problem, that there already is damaged leaves have gone brown and are starting to cup from water damage. There is a financial burden as well to some of the growers that are immediately in there with excavators digging out their trenches and digging out ditches and stuff like that, and in areas that they've never had to do that before as well. Also investing more into underdraining. So, I mean, grapes, just think about grapes for a second. I'll just focus on that as my skill set. Grapes are very deep-rooted. They don't like water as it is. Most vineyards are underdrained already, at least every other row, if not every row. So it's already a monstrous investment into each vineyard, not only in the vines, but also in what you don't see underneath the ground, of getting rid of that water. And so we're going to have to think about a little bit more about where does that water go, how big are those underdraining pipes, and you know, it needs a place to go. It needs to get down to the lake as fast as possible. So what are all those avenues, and what are all those ditches and drains and creeks that need to be looked at again to make sure we can dispose that water as quick as possible? Yeah.
5: So you obviously would benefit when Ford finally opens up this disaster relief fund. It sounds as if the industry needs it.
13: This is a perfect example of where the disaster relief fund would come in. Well, that this is, it really is a disaster, something that's unprecedented, we haven't seen before, and I would love to see some more investments here. It's interesting, you know, we've been looking at investments on the irrigation side of how to spread out the wealth for water when we need it. But, you know, it's funny when we hear the opposite problem, and we just need to, I guess, keep thinking of those 100-year rains and the way life is going lately. It seems like that the peaks of of drought and the peaks of rain seem to exceed themselves, and they outdo themselves each time.
5: Yeah, the irony of that does not escape me. We were talking in my office, which is the kitchen, yesterday, that drought, and then one minor, then two major floods. It's just like all or nothing.
13: If we had that disaster, that monstrous amount of rain on August 2nd, that would be one problem. But we're already at saturation because of the previous storms. So the drainage ditches were already full. The fields were already at capacity with lots of water in them. Like every vine and every soil has a different water retention capacity, and they were already at their maximum. So when this rain came, there really was nowhere for it to go. It was already excessive of what we needed.
5: Yeah. Well, what's next for the industry and for you specifically?
13: Right. So we're just going to have to keep monitoring those vines and see what we can do. For those that are still waterlogged, they're still working frantically at trying to increase the amount of drainage that they have. We'll have to just monitor the vines and make sure that we keep up on our disease management. That's the immediate disaster we need to manage. Make sure the powdery mildew, downy mildew, botrytis are managed. And I'll tell you, I was just doing our budget, and I'm already at the year's budget for what we typically spray. So we'll be at 40 or 50% above of what we needed to be. And then long term, looking at how we can improve drainage, looking at what we can do to our soils as well to mitigate the damage from this year, how to get more oxygen into the land, and how to do things like our worms have been damaged from this, for crying out loud. Like, they've drowned. The microorganisms that are in the soil that help promote digestion and aeration in the soil, they've been waterlogged. That all needs to be reestablished and reinvigorated for future years. So it isn't just a one-year problem. This will be 2 or 3 years for those farms that were waterlogged.
5: Wow, it's really quite incredible. I'm so glad I had you on this morning, because I need to pay more attention to this. And you know, whenever I see you, you're always so optimistic. I mean, you're really up against it, but I admire your optimism and positive outlook for the next couple of years. And all I can say is, best of luck to you and the entire industry.
13: Well, farmers are resilient. We always look at next year as a better year. Well, the joke as a farmer is we've only had two good years, 1958 and next year, because you always know that next year could only be better than the one you have.
5: All right. Hey, thanks for coming on this morning. I always appreciate talking to you when you're here, and it's great to have you on the show. You really opened up my eyes this morning.
13: Anytime, Gene.
5: Okay. Thanks so much.
13: Be well.
5: There she goes, Sue Ann Staff from Sue Ann Staff Estate Winery.
11: Overnight clearing, low of 13. Today, we will see a mainly sunny sky with a high going up to 26, feeling more like 30. As we head into the weekend, Saturday, mix of sun and cloud, 30% chance of showers, high of 25. Sunday, cloudy, 70% chance of rain, high of 21. Monday, cloudy, 40% chance of showers, high of 21. Tuesday, mix of sun and cloud, high of 23. I'm Bonnie Heslop for CKTB News.
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5: A former member of Parliament for 18 years, member of the Privy Council of Canada, and right now an energy expert, president of the Canadians for Affordable Energy, and of course the Gas Wizard. Good morning, Dan.
15: Good morning, Gene. Thanks for that intro.
5: All right, let's just get the bad news out of the way. Gas and diesel going up big time tomorrow. Regular up 4 cents a liter, premium up 4 cents a liter. Oh my goodness, diesel up 7 cents a liter tomorrow.
15: Yeah, back to $2.30 a liter at the top end for diesel. And we were $1.32 this time last year, Gene. As for gasoline, Yeah, it's now making a bit of a comeback. It looks like there's nothing happening with the Straits of Hormuz or any of the entanglements. It looks like Iran wants to wait until Trump says uncle and hits the U.S. November midterms. But it also means gasoline is up 4 cents a liter tomorrow and likely looking at another 2 cent a liter increase come Thursday with diesel of about 4 cents. Now watch what diesel does, because we talked about this two or three times. Well, Wall Street likes to play this short-selling game of oil. They can't short-sell diesel or gasoline. You either have it or you don't. You either need it or you don't. And there's no this, you know, playing this game of trying to create another market around paper that financializes those assets. The important to know then, diesel is really reflecting the scarcity in the world. And yep. So at $2.30 a liter, I think a lot of people are going to have to think twice, including the trendies out there that say, oh, I don't drive or I drive an EV. Guess what? Nothing moves in this country. It is the global workhorse with our diesel. And so its price going back to record levels here should shock Canadians and people around the world.
5: Yeah. I want you to put on your political hat and a former member of the Privy Council hat on. there's a bit of a jigsaw puzzle I'm trying to put together this morning, and maybe you can help me with the final few pieces. Our beret-wearing European Prime Minister is finally back in Canada. Now, the trade deal runs out at midnight tonight, which means we could have 50% tariffs on many goods tomorrow at this very, very time. You know, they talk about the negotiations on places like the CBC. Well, I found out how they were negotiating last week. They had two meetings, each lasting an hour and a half. That means nothing. Now, the Prime Minister shows up in Canada, and the first thing he does is he goes to the Maritimes, and he's part of this announcement yesterday, the Newfoundland, Quebec, and Labrador new Churchill Falls agreement worth billions of dollars for electricity. And the federal government, man, I don't know where it's getting all this money, is providing $10 billion in financing. Yesterday he said this was the most important story in Canada, yet the tariffs are running out at midnight. And as the Canadian-American Business Council stated last week, that could cost more than 137,000 jobs in Canada in 2017 and more than 200,000 jobs in America next year as well. I mean, I don't think this guy wants a deal. I think he wants a return to Orange Man Bad, where he tricked all of those senior citizens and the elbows up crowd to elect him in the last election. But put the jigsaw puzzle together for me. What do you make of this whole thing?
15: Yeah, well, it's a smokescreen. We've known about the Churchill Falls project for quite some time. We know that Premier Joey Smallwood did not get a great deal at the time, and for 40, 50 years, it's been a, you know, it's stuck in the craw of many people in Newfoundland that they were, you know, getting their hydro sold to Quebec for 0.6 cents a kilowatt hour, and Quebec was selling it to the United States for 10, 20 cents. So that deal had to be changed. But to actually have that as a priority when you look like it looks like the country is facing an economic tsunami, given that so many companies have already had to contract. Look here in Niagara region, how many have contracted or relocated steel, chemistry, fertilizer, refining, and even auto manufacturing. So those are the big ticket items that you know, are up for grabs at 12:01 this evening, tomorrow morning, and none of them seem to be closer to obtaining any kind of credibility. We do, of course, have Carney doing a smokescreen by playing the Churchill Falls thing, which is a pittance compared to the damage that's going to be done. But you know, it really does interest me to hear, you know, some of the news outlets there say, oh, the petition to kick the U.S. ambassador out of Canada is growing with 200,000.
5: No, that doesn't mean anything. He'll never get kicked.
15: Well, no, but that's distraction. Yeah. That's diversion. Yeah. That's left wing liberalism trying to play this game of Orange Man bad, U.S. bad, and really papering over the fact that this economy is going into the wastebasket very quickly.
5: Yep. And you know what? And I always like to point out to people, you know, you were a Liberal MP for 18 years, and I voted Liberal for all of my adult life, and the same thing happened to me that happened to you. We didn't leave the Liberal Party. The Liberal Party left us. And, I mean, you know, BC is burning. The tariffs are coming into play at midnight tonight, and we have a prime minister on vacation in Italy. And listen, everybody needs a vacation, but that was not the right time to take a vacation. And we could, like, economically be screwed tomorrow morning at this time.
15: Well, that's right. And it does suggest where Mr. Carney's priorities are, given that most of his assets are in the United States. Hell, his family lives there. Canadians are going to be that stupid simply because they're getting a little bit of money. In other words, a federal civil servant job. Smarten the hell up. As for boomers who did very well, got their pensions, got their homes paid off, got the living life of Riley, look around you, because that next generation where, you know, people walk around with the eyes you once had, looking forward to a future, are not looking forward to a future thanks to the selfishness of liberal voting boomers. Yep. You brought this upon yourselves. You had your elbows up. Well, guess what? Tomorrow morning, the country is going to be ankles up.
5: Yeah, well, their grandchildren are going to hate their guts. Finally this morning, and you know this as well as me, if you want to hide something in government, announce it late Friday night or Saturday. Oh, and look what happened on Saturday last weekend. The Environment Minister, Julie Drabrusen, served legal notice that the mandates suspended 6 months ago on EVs are going to be permanently abolished, announcing it on a Saturday because she just knows they were wrong all along.
15: Well, they were wrong, and their alternative is to substitute it with something that guarantees that people can only buy EVs. Why? Become familiar with the term 75% reduction in emission tailpipes. That's what replaced Carney's frivolity and Trudeau's frivolity over the EV mandate. Look, if you taking the efficiency of vehicles today and trying to reduce it 75%, no technology exists to do that. So really what they're saying is, hey, you can buy a vehicle and buy a Big Mac truck that runs on 8 cylinders and now has to run on 1 cylinder, which is really dumb. We're going to get you to go with those EVs, whether you like it or not. Oh, by the way, we got these cheap Chinese junk EVs you can drive around. And so folks that are willing to tool around in their little four-slice toasters on wheels or their little golf carts, over-glorified golf carts, get ready, because your opportunity to buy cheaply made appliances to get around from point A to point B is just around the corner, because the Liberals doing sleight of hand. It's a bait and switch. It's a smoke screen. And what they're doing is saying, yeah, we got rid of the EV mandates, but now we're going to make it impossible for you to buy efficient, reliable, cost-effective, internal combustion engines, the kind of which has driven our economy very strong in years past and supported the auto sector. It's all gone, folks. And you voted for this, and you went with the fake. You went for the head fake that the Liberals are providing. Good luck and good riddance, because you look great in your little tricycles in the middle of winter.
5: Thanks so much. We'll talk to you next Tuesday morning.
15: Thanks, Gene.
5: There he goes, Dan McTeague, president of Canadians for Affordable Energy. Welcome back, my longtime friend, a great colleague, the Reverend Michael Corn. And good morning, Michael.
16: Good morning to you, young man.
5: Yes, started raining here. And, whenever we get rain in the Niagara region, people are just going, oh, no, not again. In any event, it stopped and it's getting sunny. And that's really great news. Now, Michael, last week we talked here about the Cambridge professor, Jason Arday. He was accused of plagiarism. And then the British tabloids discovered so many, many, many lies that he had concocted in the past. I was on social media, and all of a sudden I came across the fact that very, very sadly, Mr. Arday took his own life. In fact, I texted you a news article about it. Mm-hmm. I was very, very shocked. It's a very, very sad and troubling day when anybody actually takes their own life. Now, I'm just not sure about this, but was this death by British tabloid, like some accused the tabloids in the death of Diana, or just a very troubled man and just a very, very sad ending to a troubled life?
16: Oh, golly. I mean, look, I wrote on, I think, August the 2nd, I think I posted it, because I went to have a look. And I said, there are many serious questions that have to be answered here. But please be very careful the way this is handled, because you can push someone into a dark and potentially dangerous place. So I know this is hideous, but I wasn't surprised when I read about this. Mm. But I am sickened by the way some people are, I'm sorry, exploiting this for their own political ends, as some people were initially. Now, before the tabloids are accused, this man, may he rest in peace, was a plagiarist. I mean, he was a fantasist. He lied about things. He wasn't an innocent party in many ways as well, because, I mean, he did he lied about being physically threatened. He called the police on people who were criticizing or questioning him. Now, you know, none of that is the worst thing in the world, but let's not pretend that this is just somebody who was totally uninvolved with the body politic. And I thought, in a way, it was inevitable, because I think that there were mental health issues involved, and the poor man obviously felt so desperate. The tabloids, yes, they went after him, but arguably the most devastating piece I read about him was in the Guardian newspaper, the voice, the conscience of liberal Britain. And maybe it was because the source was what it was, but the article there began by trying to support him and then just went through the accusations, and it was devastating. So when people who should be your natural defenders are criticizing you, it obviously, he thought there was nobody there for him. But what's happening now is there are rallies talking about racism and right-wing tabloids, and I think they're misplaced. I would love to see demonstrations calling for more resources for people who are considering self-harm. But the idea that somehow he was a completely innocent party in all of this, the accusations weren't true. The accusations can be true. They were leading to a result which is hideous and should never have happened. Mm-hmm. The tabloids... My reading, maybe I'm wrong, I don't know, but my reading was the tabloids were actually going after Cambridge University as much as him, in some ways more than him. And there is nothing, everything about this is hideous. But as I say, there was an exploitation by conservatives at the beginning and an exploitation now by people on the left because of his tragic death. This is when human nature is difficult to tolerate, when people act in this way. 15,000 people in the middle of London protesting. This is wrong. Just sympathize with the man and his family. And I have to ask them. I mean, I'm afraid as a priest, I deal with suicide far too often. It's not uncommon. I've known a number of people now. So I would never say, why weren't his friends there for him? I've sat with parents and grandparents weeping, saying, why weren't we there? You can't be there all the time. So no one is directly to blame for this. I hope we can learn some sort of lessons. But as I say, I don't think they're about the politics you have, but about the way you treat other people.
5: Yeah, well said. Back here at home, as of last Friday, those people in Ontario illegally or on a temporary basis, like a student visa, are no longer eligible to collect Ontario social assistance payments or benefits. Now, the benefits were never meant to support the people I just mentioned. But, you know, I like to be compassionate to my fellow man. Is this a right decision or a wrong decision, or is this just the way it is?
16: There are so many layers involved in this, and it's not just about this particular issue, as you know. It's about people who come to another country, and it's invariably people who come from developing countries, well, usually developing countries, to the West. But not always. There are people who come from sophisticated countries who come in particular to Canada. And you know, my father's family came from Eastern Europe in the 1890s, they came legally. There was no government support. They worked very hard. They faced a lot of racism, discrimination. But that doesn't mean that today we should just allow people to suffer. No, we have to be generous and helpful. But I think there's also a limit to that, in that there are other people in this country who are completely legal, who are not getting what they deserve. If we lived in a society where every single needy person was completely provided for, then we could say, yeah, let's help other people too. But it's just human nature. I was in Ireland a couple of years ago, and I was in a bus, and the driver, he had to be voted Sinn Féin, so this is not some raving conservative. But he said, look, I'm all for helping people who come to this country, but I know so many people, old people, who can barely feed themselves, and you know, that's when we get upset and we think the system is wrong. So I think it is wrong. And there are a lot of questions to be asked here. And again, there are these knee-jerk reactions. There are knee-jerk reactions on the right, you know, get everybody out, they shouldn't be here, and that sort of rubbish. And on the left, if you don't say give to every single person, whether they're legal or not, somehow you're a raving fascist. We've got to get beyond those ridiculous stereotypes and that hysteria and talk about trying to make a fairer society. You see what's going on in Europe with migration, and this is going to this could get very, very nasty and very, very dark unless we're careful here. We have to be sensible about it, sensible. We have to be compassionate and empathetic and understanding. But just turning a blind eye to anything and everything is not going to help. And in the long run, it's going to cause a lot of resentment and a lot of problems.
5: Yeah. You know, it's interesting how things have changed. And it always seems to be this all or nothing thing. When my dad, a Holocaust survivor, came to Canada, a physician and surgeon, he had to pay back his transport to Halifax. And instead of using his hands to perform surgery on people and to help heal them, he was sent up way up in northern Ontario. And he had to chop down trees for 6 months to pay the Canadian government back. And then he was called a DP, displaced person. And I saw a newspaper article about him working in Ottawa, and it really, really upset me. You know, and now here we are many, many years later, and we're having to deal with people who are here illegally but may need our help. And it's just, you know, from when my dad came here to what we're experiencing now, I just think we've never found a proper middle ground.
16: Well, I don't want to be too specific here, but my wife works in a place where there are young people from every part of the world you can imagine, every ground too. And I'm not being rosy-eyed here, but just a magnificent group of people who are often working two, if not three, jobs. They're not breaking any laws. And we have to welcome people. I mean, they're inspiring young people. But it doesn't mean that every person in Canada is like that. So again, be very, very specific in who we're dealing with here. We want doors to be opened up to good people who want to work and they want to make a good. And you know, people talk about the way that they have to live and the way they have to dress. No, that's not really my concern. My concern is observing the law, respecting the country, and the vast majority, I'm convinced, do that. And I spend a lot of time with. We call it a food bank, if you like. I mean, the terminology changes. But the vast majority of those people, I can assure you, are what you'd call, you know, traditional Canadians, I suppose.
5: Yeah.
16: There is suffering and there's need. And I don't want people on the right to manage to ignore the issue and focus on something else. Because, let's digress so people won't notice.
5: Yeah.
16: But again, there are people on the left view, and they think that the more, I suppose, undiscriminatingly about anything, the better we are. And what is happening in Europe right now is traditionally liberal-minded people in countries like Scandinavia, which is known for its social democracy, are changing their mind on long-established truths. They're saying, does it really work? Does this system work?
5: Yeah. Final comment, and I'm just about out of time. I'm wondering, and we've known each other for a long, long time, so you can say anything to me, Michael. I'm wondering, am I brilliant or am I crazy? I got down on my knees and very respectfully asked Doug Ford to open up the Disaster Relief Fund, and lo and behold, by that afternoon, I had a lot of political types who did not have my phone number calling me at home, assuring me that help was on the way. Brilliant or crazy? Publicity stunt. Did I do the right thing or the wrong thing? I trust your opinion.
16: Well, you're assuming that brilliant and crazy are mutually exclusive. I mean, I'll leave it at that, I think.
5: I think that's a good place to leave it. And I thank you for that. And as usual, I love having our conversations here in the middle of the week. Thank you, Michael.
16: God bless.
5: There he goes, the Reverend Michael Korn. He's a great guy.
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18: Canadian from the National Newsroom of the Canadian Press, I'm Rob Westgate. With a trade and tariff deal in the works between Canada and the U.S., U.S. Vice President J.D. Vance has added his 2 cents to the conversation while speaking at a fundraising event.
8: Audio from the fundraiser in Southampton, New York on Wednesday was provided to the Canadian Press by a source in attendance who wasn't authorized to share the comments publicly. In it, Vance calls Carney a, quote, very sweet guy, but says the Prime Minister tried to out-tough U.S. President Donald Trump. Vance says it's hilarious Carney's presenting the temporary tariff pause as a victory because he says Canada climbed down on a lot of issues. Vance also says the behind-the-scenes story is that Giovanni has a good relationship with the Trump administration and has been a successful advocate for Canada, specifically around energy and autos.
9: He's been, like, quietly inserting himself into these negotiations.
8: Giovanni has traveled to Washington on numerous occasions, including in April. Kelly Malone, The Canadian Press, Washington.
18: As for the latest on the deal, Canada-U.S. Trade Minister Dominic LeBlanc offered a brief update from Washington Thursday.
19: Canadians expect us to get a deal that's in the economic interest of Canada and Canadian workers. We're very close. We continue to make progress. And we're going to stay here and do the work that's necessary until we get to that point.
18: The deal is expected to address U.S. tariffs on steel, aluminum, lumber, and autos, while also covering some U.S. concerns about limited access to Canada's dairy market, as well as Canada's retaliatory tariffs on autos and provincial bans on American alcohol imports. Now for an update from the BC wildfires, Harpreet Sidhu says an AirTag that stayed online as a wildfire roared into the outskirts of her neighborhood in British Columbia's Okanagan region gave her some hope that the home she shares with her husband was still standing. Otherwise, she said she was sure it was gone. The couple are among the evacuees who have been allowed to return to the Summerland area this week with a downgrading of evacuation orders.
10: The part that really hit me was just walking around to the back of my property and seeing the fire was, you could see the ash and the burnt trees and all the grasses and everything. I was maybe about 20 feet away.
18: There are signs of structure protection work throughout the neighborhood, but Sidhu says she also saw several nearby homes raised by the Bald Range wildfire as it exploded in size within hours of its discovery back on August 7th. And finally, a popular beauty brand is responding to backlash following the death of a young actress.
20: Neutrogena is apologizing for its treatment of Hayden Panettiere. She said that she was dropped for speaking out about her postpartum depression. After a social media backlash from fans since her passing, Neutrogena admits it made her feel unsupported during a very difficult time. The statement saying, "This is not what Neutrogena stands for or who we want to be." Wayne Cabot, ABC News.
18: This is the Canadian Press. In sports, the race for the American League's third wildcard spot is getting tighter by the day. The Toronto Blue Jays hit three homers in a 5-1 win over Tampa Bay to move a half game behind the idle Minnesota Twins. The Texas Rangers kept pace with Toronto by shutting out Washington 2-0. Week 12 in the CFL season is underway with a blowout result. The league-leading Montreal Alouettes rolled to a 46-16 rout of Ottawa. Tyson Philpott had two touchdown catches for the Alouettes. The Red Blacks, they remain winless after 10 games. The NFL is handing down fines of $500,000 U.S. apiece to the Dallas Cowboys and the New Orleans Saints. This comes after a fight-filled joint practice in California. Players on both teams threw helmets and punches during skirmishes throughout the session. And finally, there's word that veteran guard James Harden is going to stay with the Cleveland Cavaliers on a three-year deal worth roughly $97 million U.S. From the Canadian Press, I'm Rob Westgate.
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11: Overnight clearing, low of 13 today. We will see a mainly sunny sky with a high going up to 26, feeling more like 30. As we head into the weekend, Saturday, mix of sun and cloud, 30% chance of showers, high of 25. Sunday, cloudy, 70% chance of rain, high of 21. Monday, cloudy, 40% chance of showers, high of 21. Tuesday, mix of sun and cloud, high of 23. I'm Bonnie Heslop for CKTB News.
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5: to the show, St. Catharines Mayor Matt Sisko. Good morning, Mr. Mayor.
0: Good morning to you, Gene.
5: So it's great to have you on the show. I hope you don't mind if I get personal here. I know your basement was flooded out. How are you and your family doing? What's the basement looking like? And were you one of the lucky ones whose insurance actually covered the damage?
0: So we're doing okay. I know there's a lot of folks in the community that are in much worse situations, and we remind ourselves of that on a daily basis. Insurance is covering some, but not nearly all of what's going on. And we've basically been told, like, there's a bunch of work you have to do to be able to maintain any insurance going forward. So we're in the middle of that right now, and it's expensive, and that work's not covered by insurance. So, you know, I think we're in a similar situation to a lot of folks in the community right now.
5: But again, there
0: are folks that are, you know, they've either been denied by their insurance company, or they've discovered that they have drastically smaller limits than what the damage in their home is, you know. And so we're just trying to get through what's going on with us and offer support to the friends and neighbors who are going through it as well.
5: Yeah, the community really is coming together. But from all the text messages that I've been receiving, people are very, very upset with insurance companies.
0: Oh, I think so. And we actually, we announced last night, we're trying to get the insurance bureau representatives down into town to start answering questions. We know residents have a lot of frustrations, anger, you know, and like I said, it's very prevalent. I've talked to a lot of folks over the last couple of days. And that's where, you know, if the insurance companies aren't covering it, that's where we had hoped there would be some provincial assistance. We're still trying to get the province to commit to rolling out the disaster relief assistance for Ontarians funding, but that also is not going to be sufficient. And I've had a couple of very difficult conversations with provincial colleagues and said, like, this system was designed for, you know, natural disasters in a different time and place, and what we're experiencing now, this program just doesn't meet the need.
5: Yeah, I don't understand that. I mean, it's not like this is Doug Ford's personal bank account. I mean, these are tax dollars designed for a disaster. We're in a disaster. So, I mean, what's I don't understand the delay.
0: Well, and that's been some of the frustration that we're experiencing at the city as well. You know, there's two aspects to this. And what they're going through, and the relief should be faster, and I think there should be more of it. Of 10 or 15 years ago, you know, like, these sort of weather events just didn't happen. Mm-hmm. So we need to react fast to help us. And then there's the city side of things, where, you know, we're spending a lot of money right now, money that we could never have budgeted for. You never would have. You know, essentially hurt.
5: Yeah, Mr. Mayor, are you with me?
0: I am still here. Can you hear me?
5: Okay, yeah, we're just having a little problem with your phone. I want to talk about the Day of Giving that's going to be happening tomorrow in support of Feed Niagara. But first of all, you issued a directive yesterday asking city staff to report back in 7 key areas. Can you tell me about that?
0: Yeah, I put it out on Friday, and it very much the biggest piece that I think people want to hear about is the independent review. You know, we've heard from a lot of residents and councillors and myself have been talking, and we need a review of our system. We need to understand, you know, what deficiencies are existing. We need outside experts and outside eyes to look at this, and then we need a path forward, and we need a business case, because I've said we're not going to be able to put this all on the property tax base. It's just not possible to do the work that needs to be done. This is something a lot of us have talked about for a long time. You know, cities and municipalities, you know, the city and the region together only take in about 10% of the tax dollars, but we're responsible for more than half of the infrastructure. You know, that math just doesn't math. And, you know, in the wake of what's happened here, like, there is a demand that we deal with some of the stormwater issues specifically. We've tripled the spending over the last 10 years in that area. We're spending significantly more, but there's more that can be done, and so we're going to need a business case to bring forward. But we want that independent group to look at the data that we have, the data the region has, and then come to conclusions that council can move forward with.
5: Yeah. What are the two of the 7 areas you're going to be investigating? What are the top 2 priorities, and when will this

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1: Able to work with. A big thank you to DSPN for providing the space for Team Rubicon to base themselves out of. It's been good working with them, but it's a lot of hard work, and the state of emergency is probably going to have to continue until that work is done.
2: Yeah. I've been very impressed about how neighbors and strangers have come together to help each other out over the past couple of weeks.
1: Yeah, I will tell you, I've always been proud to be mayor of St. Catharines, but the pride has never been more than watching the way the communities come together and helped each other. You know, families and friends, you know, stepping up, you know, they're either helping clean up or they're providing support, you know, getting meals for folks that are in it. And I can't say enough good things about the people who live in the city.
2: Yeah. Did anything come out of a council meeting last night that people should know about with respect to the flooding and the cleanup?
1: Well, I think actually the biggest decision was a development decision. Council had been faced with before the flooding, and we had referred it back to staff to do some additional work. But one of the biggest concerns that was raised before all of this happened was, you know, what would happen with stormwater? It was a very high-density development in a neighborhood that doesn't have any development like that. And council said no. Like, I think the appetite for high-density developments right now is very low until we have a better handle on what the capacity issues look like in the city. And I think council is going to be making different decisions going forward. Although I will say the last year and a half, like, these have been the sort of no's we've been putting forward when we were concerned about flooding and stormwater. So I think that was probably the biggest thing that came out of last night's meeting.
2: Yeah. You know, everybody is giving back to the community. As you know, tomorrow here on CKDB News and our sister stations here in the White House on Yates Street, it's what we're calling a day of giving. And tomorrow, starting at 5:30 with Steph Vivier in the morning and continuing on with Gonzo in the afternoon, we're urging people to go to the CKTBnews.com website and click on the Day of Giving page and then make a donation. And Mr. Mayor, this is going to be helping out with Feed Niagara in support of 10 food banks in the region. Cleaning supplies are in high demand, but we need food and we need cash. So tomorrow's going to be a big, big day, the Day of Giving tomorrow here in the region.
1: Yeah, I can't say enough good things about yourselves and everybody at the White House. You know, again, this is an example of the community coming together and taking care of the community, and it's incredible to watch. So thank you on behalf of everybody. I think what you're doing is phenomenal.
2: Yeah. I know you're very, very busy, and you likely will be for weeks and weeks. I just wanted to thank you for taking some time to jump on the show this morning. I certainly always appreciate it when you can pop on and say hi, Mr. Mayor.
1: Well, I appreciate it as well. It's always it's nice to be able to update the community and give them the information they need. So thank you, Gene.
2: Okay. Continue with the cleanup and success.
1: Take care.
2: There he goes. Mr. Mayor Matt Simcisco. And tomorrow, of course, a big day here at CKTB News.
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9: He knows his name sounds like a disease, but we guess that means his show must be contagious. 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
10: Back, my longtime friend, a great colleague, the Reverend Michael Korn. And good morning, Michael.
11: Good morning to you, young man.
10: Yes, started raining here. And, you know, whenever we get rain in the Niagara region, people are just going, oh, no, not again. In any event, it stopped and it's getting sunny. And that's really great news. Now, Michael, last week we talked here about the Cambridge professor, Jason Arday. He was accused of plagiarism. And then the British tabloids discovered so many, many, many lies that he had concocted in the past. I was on social media, and all of a sudden I came across the fact that very, very sadly, Mr. Arday took his own life. In fact, I texted you a news article about it. Mm-hmm. I was very, you know, I was very, very shocked. It's a very, very sad and troubling day when anybody actually takes their own life. Now, I'm just not sure about this, but was this death by British tabloid, like some accused the tabloids in the death of Diana, or just a very troubled man and just a very, very sad ending to a troubled life?
11: Oh, golly. I mean, look, I wrote on, I think, August the 2nd, I think I posted it, because I went to have a look, and I said there are many serious questions that have to be answered here, but please be very careful the way this is handled, because you can push someone into a dark and potentially dangerous place. So So I know this is hideous, but I wasn't surprised when I read about this. But I am sickened by the way some people are, I'm sorry, exploiting this for their own political ends, as some people were initially. Now, before the tabloids are accused, this man, may he rest in peace, was a plagiarist. I mean, he was a fantasist. He lied about things. He wasn't an innocent party in many ways as well, because, I mean, he lied about being physically threatened. He called the police on people who were criticizing or questioning him. Now, you know, none of that is the worst thing in the world, but let's not pretend that this is just somebody who was totally uninvolved with the body politic. And I thought, in a way, it was inevitable, because I think that there were mental health issues involved, and the poor man obviously felt so desperate. The tabloids, yes, they went after him, but arguably the most devastating piece I read about him was in the Guardian newspaper, the voice, the conscience of liberal Britain. And maybe it was because the source was what it was, but the article there began by trying to support him and then just went through the accusations, and it was devastating. So when people who should be your natural defenders are criticizing you, it obviously, he thought there was nobody there for him. But what's happening now is there are rallies talking about racism and right-wing tabloids, and I think they're misplaced. I would love to see demonstrations calling for more resources for people who are considering self-harm. But the idea that somehow he was a completely innocent party in all of this, the accusations weren't true. The accusations can be true. They were leading to a result which is hideous and should never have happened. The tabloids... My reading, maybe I'm wrong, I don't know, but my reading was the tabloids were actually going after Cambridge University as much as him, in some ways more than him. And look, there is nothing, everything about this is hideous. But as I say, there was an exploitation by conservatives at the beginning and an exploitation now by people on the left because of his tragic death. This is when human nature is difficult to tolerate, when people act in this way. 15,000 people in the middle of London protesting. This is wrong. Just sympathize with the man and his family. And I have to ask them. I mean, I'm afraid as a priest, I deal with suicide far too often. It's not uncommon. I've known a number of people now. So I would never say, why weren't his friends there for him? I've sat with parents and grandparents weeping, saying, why weren't we there? You can't be there all the time. So no one is directly to blame for this. I hope we can learn some sort of lessons. But as I say, I don't think they're about the politics you have, but about the way you treat other people.
10: Yeah. Well said. Back here at home, as of last Friday, those people in Ontario illegally or on a temporary basis like a student visa are no longer eligible to collect Ontario social assistance payments or benefits. Now, the benefits were never meant to support the people I just mentioned. But, you know, I like to be compassionate to my fellow man. Is this a right decision or a wrong decision, or is this just the way it is?
11: There are so many layers involved in this, and it's not just about this particular issue, as you know. It's about people who come to another country, and it's invariably people who come from developing countries, well, usually developing countries, to the West. But not always. There are people who come from sophisticated countries who come in particular to Canada. And you know, my father's family came from Eastern Europe in the 1890s, they came legally. There was no government support. They worked very hard. They faced a lot of racism, discrimination. But that doesn't mean that today we should just allow people to suffer. No, we have to be generous and helpful. But I think there's also a limit to that, in that there are other people in this country who are completely legal, who are not getting what they deserve. If we lived in a society where every single needy person was completely provided for, then we could say, yeah, let's help other people too. But it's just human nature. I was in Ireland a couple of years ago, and I was in a bus, and the driver, he had to be voted Sinn Féin, so this is not some raving conservative. But he said, look, I'm all for helping people who come to this country, but I know so many people, old people, who can barely feed themselves, and you know, that's when we get upset and we think the system is wrong. So I think it is wrong. And there are a lot of questions to be asked here. And again, there are these knee-jerk reactions. There are knee-jerk reactions on the right. You know, get everybody out. They shouldn't be here. And that sort of rubbish. And on the left, if you don't say give to every single person, whether they're legal or not, somehow you're a raving fascist. We've got to get beyond those ridiculous stereotypes and that hysteria and talk about trying to make a fairer society. You see what's going on in Europe with migration, and this could get very, very nasty and very, very dark unless we're careful here. We have to be sensible about it, sensible. We have to be compassionate and empathetic and understanding. But just turning a blind eye to anything and everything is not going to help. And in the long run, it's going to cause a lot of resentment and a lot of problems.
10: Yeah. You know, it's interesting how things have changed. And it always seems to be this all or nothing thing. When my dad, a Holocaust survivor, came to Canada, a physician and surgeon, he had to pay back his transport to Halifax. And instead of using his hands to perform surgery on people and to help heal them, he was sent up way up in Northern Ontario. And he had to chop down trees for 6 months to pay the Canadian government back. And then he was called a DP, displaced person. And I saw a newspaper article about him working in Ottawa, and it really, really upset me. You know, and now here we are many, many years later, and we're having to deal with people who are here illegally but may need our help. And it's just, you know, from when my dad came here to what we're experiencing now, I just think we've never found a proper middle ground.
11: Well, I don't want to be too specific here, but my wife works in a place where there are young people from every part of the world you can imagine, every ground too. And I'm not being rosy-eyed here, but just a magnificent group of people who are often working two, if not three, jobs. They're not breaking any laws. And we have to welcome people. I mean, they're inspiring young people. But it doesn't mean that every person in Canada is like that. So again, be very, very specific in who we're dealing with here. We want doors to be opened up to good people who want to work and they want to make a good. And you know, people talk about the way that they have to live and the way they have to dress. No, that's not really my concern. My concern is observing the law, respecting the country, and the vast majority, I'm convinced, do that. And I spend a lot of time with. We call it a food bank, if you like. I mean, the terminology changes. But the vast majority of those people, I can assure you, are what you'd call, you know, traditional Canadians, I suppose.
10: Yeah.
11: And there is suffering and there's need. And I don't want people on the right to manage to ignore the issue and focus on something else. Because, let's digress so people won't notice.
10: Yeah.
11: But again, there are people on the left view, and they think that the more, I suppose, undiscriminating we are about anything, the better we are. And what is happening in Europe right now is traditionally liberal-minded people in countries like Scandinavia, which is known for its social democracy, are changing their mind on long-established truths. They're saying, does it really work? Does this system work?
10: Yeah. Final comment, and I'm just about out of time. I'm wondering, and we've known each other for a long, long time, so you can say anything to me, Michael. I'm wondering, am I brilliant or am I crazy? I got down on my knees and very respectfully asked Doug Ford to open up the Disaster Relief Fund, and lo and behold, by that afternoon, I had a lot of political types who did not have my phone number calling me at home, assuring me that help was on the way. Brilliant or crazy? Publicity stunt. Did I do the right thing or the wrong thing? I trust your opinion.
11: Well, you're assuming that brilliant and crazy are mutually exclusive. I mean, I'll leave it at that, I think.
10: Oh, and I think that's a good place to leave it. And I thank you for that. And as usual, I love having our conversations here in the middle of the week. Thank you, Michael.
11: God bless.
10: There he goes, the Reverend Michael Korn. He's a great guy.
0: Overnight clearing, low of 13 today. We will see a mainly sunny sky with a high going up to 26, feeling more like 30. As we head into the weekend, Saturday, mix of sun and cloud, 30% chance of showers, high of 25. Sunday, cloudy, 70% chance of rain, high of 21. Monday, cloudy, 40% chance of showers, high of 21. Tuesday, mix of sun and cloud, high of 23. I'm Bonnie Heslop for CKTB News.
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17: 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Some days you won't. But here's the difference. 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
10: We welcome back a very good friend of the show. He is Mr. David Lees, President and CEO of the Frontier Center for Public Policy. Good morning, David.
11: Well, good morning, Gene.
10: Always great to have you on the show. Well, let's talk about the breaking news. I'm a boomer, so I fell asleep. But at 10:15 last night, with less than 2 hours to go before the new tariffs were due to kick in on billions of dollars worth of Canadian exports, President Trump announced a reprieve for 3 days. And on his social media, I won't read the whole post, but he said, subject to the finalization of the documents, the dotting of the I's, the crossing of the T's, we have a deal. Now, we don't know what the deal is. We don't know how our prime minister is going to sell it to people like Doug Ford, BC's David Eby, or the trader who runs Quebec. So we just don't know what's there. I know. Are the elbows up crowd going to be happy? Or are they going to be disappointed? I guess we'll have to wait and see. But first of all, your initial reaction.
11: I'm not really surprised. I mean, there was always a good chance that there would be a short reprieve. I mean, in negotiations, pressure deadlines do matter. And that's exactly what the U.S. administration has been successful at doing, is counteracting kind of the drag the puck strategy that I perceive coming from the Canadian side to kind of drag the puck in terms of getting a negotiation done. It's interesting, in conversation with the U.S. ambassador months ago, his point was that somehow the U.S. was under the impression they had a deal going back to last fall, but the Canadian side was reluctant to finalize it for whatever reason. So there's a lot of mystery around this, Gene, as you say. But, you know, in negotiations, unless there's pressure, parties can kind of drag the puck. They can delay it to their advantage. And I think the Canadian side has believed that they could string it out because they think the midterms are coming up just around the corner and that somehow that will change the dynamic on the U.S. side. So we'll have to wait and see.
10: Yeah. Now, interestingly enough, Trump went on to mention the return of the Keystone XL pipeline, which surprised me. I mean, you know, for those who don't know, the pipeline proposal I mean, that's been a hot potato for years. The then president, Barack Obama, canceled it after initially approving it. Then the project was resurrected by Trump in his first term, then killed off by Biden when he was reelected. So I don't know. Here we are. The Keystone Pipeline. It's up again. That's good news for Alberta. Good news for Canada.
11: Oh, it's a huge deal. If that is in the larger deal, then that's a real positive for Canada. I mean, this is the reality, is that the Canadian energy system is integrated fully within the U.S. one. Mm-hmm. And that's an opportunity. That's a strength. So we can chew gum and walk at the same time here, Gene. We can not only work better economically with the United States, but we also need to diversify our trade. But when it comes to the Keystone, that would be a no-brainer to seal the deal on.
10: Yeah. Some rumors have been sneaking out, but they're rumors, so, you know, you can take that for what they're all, for what they're worth. But some people are saying that wood coming out of British Columbia, plywood, softwood plywood, is not going to be what Canadians had hoped for. Another person I was listening to on one of the news channels this morning was, one of the key issues for Canada, of course, was cars in the auto industry, and it's not clear what's going to happen with that. And for the Americans, you know, another really big one was the booze ban enacted by 8 of 10 Canadian provinces. It'll be interesting to see if that will be going back on the shelves. But again, Carney's going to have to sell that to people like David Eby in BC and Doug Ford here in Ontario.
11: Yeah, that's right. And those kinds of retaliatory actions, although they played well, you know, within the public square, really frustrated and irritated the U.S. side. So we'll have to see in terms of what comes out of it. I think it's a fascinating question. The other thing that I would suggest we not underestimate is the importance of different security arrangements that need to be made and agreed upon in this deal. So from the U.S. side, they look at Canada from not just an economic point of view. Their number one concern is actual national security. So they want to make sure that a number of security questions are addressed. So I'm really curious to see what's going to come out there as well.
10: Here's my other concern, and I've mentioned this to a number of people this morning. Donald Trump can change his mind a lot like the weather, and I'm just wondering what's going to happen between now and day three.
11: Well, all I know is that it's in the interest not only of Canada to get a deal now, it's also in the interest, I would suggest, and who knows, that the United States get a deal. I think certainty is important to anybody, including business, investment decisions. And so this uncertainty has not been helpful for Canadian business. I think it's created an enormous cloud where if you're investing in some kind of plant or decision to go next, you've got to know where you're going. And that's why certainty is important. But so it is with the United States. So I think that there's a lot more that we have in common than we realize. And that has to be certainty now.
10: Yeah. You know, I always recommend to my good listeners that they go to the Frontier Center for Public Policy and check out your really great YouTube shows that you do every week. And the timing of the show this week could not be better. The Fraser Institute is out with a report, and I've been talking about it on the show this morning. I mean, it's really stunning. I mean, David, Canadians are spending more on taxes now than basic necessities. And your YouTube show this week on YouTube and also the website is, does the next generation have a future in Canada? Boy, the timing, incredible.
11: Yeah, it really is. Surely any nation is going to be judged by, is it creating a future for the next generation, Gene? And this one, I mean, that's the Canadian dream. And if you can't envision yourself, which many young Canadians don't see themselves buying a home, then you don't have the Canadian dream, because your taxes are so relatively high.
18: You've got issues around housing affordability in general. We've probably got another spike of food inflation. These things are built structurally into the economy. And so we've got to deal with the root causes of these things. So we need to get a tax reform. We've got to move ahead on so many of these areas that we have ignored now for decades. And this is having a big impact on not just every Canadian, but every young Canadian. They don't see a future here in this country if we continue on the status quo.
10: What do young people have to do? What can they do?
18: Well, I think they got to speak up. I think they've got to have conversations with their parents. I mean, there's much to be grateful for as well in this country. But we've got to take a hard look at this and say, how are you also speaking up? I think the older generation needs to lead as well and be able to say, look, this is not working. And we've got to say, how do we take a different course in areas of public policy? A tax reset. We've got to be able to get at the issues of opening up land to build more houses. We've got to clear the red tape. Let's build the country instead of just, you know, maybe we could obsess a little bit less about the United States and more about what we do to improve our own country.
10: Yeah. You know, I always remember the interview you did with Conrad Black, and I certainly like his approach. And that's exactly what you're talking about. It's start building Canada, get pipelines going in every direction. But with young people, too, in addition to not being able to afford a home at a younger age, there is a declining trust in institutions, there's cultural division, and there's growing questions simply about the quality of life in Canada. I remember when I was 28, none of that was part of my daily life. I really feel for people from 25 to 35, and the kind of life that they're having in Canada is not the kind of a life I was enjoying in that 10-year period.
18: Yeah, no, I agree. The confidence, the sense of vision in a nation matters. People are drawn to teams, places, let alone countries that are going places. We don't seem to be able to get things built in this country. So let's get on with it. Let's do the nation building that's required instead of all this endless bureaucratic red tape and rigmarole. That's the problem.
10: Yeah. Always great to have you on. I love your insight. And again, I urge people to go to the Frontier Center for Public Policy and watch this week's YouTube show. Great job. Thank you, David.
18: Hey, thank you, Gene.
10: We'll talk to you next Wednesday. There he goes. David Lees, President and CEO of the Frontier Center for Public Policy.
0: Overnight clearing, low of 13. Today, we will see a mainly sunny sky with a high going up to 26, feeling more like 30. As we head into the weekend, Saturday, mix of sun and cloud, 30% chance of showers, high of 25. Sunday, cloudy, 70% chance of rain, high of 21. Monday, cloudy, 40% chance of showers, high of 21. Tuesday, mix of sun and cloud, high of 23. I'm Bonnie Heslop for CKTB News.
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28: 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He's Gene Velitis on CKTB News.
10: Business this morning, we welcome back to CKTB News the Conservative MPP for Niagara West, Sam Osterhoff, and good morning. Welcome back.
29: Good morning, Gene. Appreciate the opportunity to chat this morning.
10: You know, I had to laugh when we were talking on the phone when I was working on my show. I said, well, Sam, should we call you? And you said, no, I've got CKTB on speed dial on my phone, so I guess that's good for us.
29: Absolutely. I'm grateful for the work of local radio, and 610's done fantastic work just keeping folks informed as well about what's going on, especially with the floods and everything else.
10: Yeah. Give me the date when the disaster relief fund will be available to businesses and families here in the Niagara region.
29: If I had the date, I'd give it to you, Gene. But the reality is, having spoken with the Minister of Municipal Affairs and Housing, they're still waiting on some of the municipal data that's being collected, both by the cities and also working with the assessors who have been sent from the province on that. Hoping sooner rather than later. Obviously, many people in our communities, and I've heard from them too, are really looking forward to the opening of that Disaster Relief Assistance for Ontarians portal for the support for those who aren't eligible for some other insurance funds, but also, of course, the opening of the Municipal Disaster Relief Assistance Program, which helps with some of the municipal costs that the City of St. Catharines and others have carried. So, hear you loud and clear. Had a good conversation with Minister Flack, and he's very committed to moving forward as soon as we get that assessment.
10: Yeah. Well, for families and businesses whose lives have been turned upside down, I mean, I've got to be honest with you. And again, Sam, I've got no agenda here, but that's not good enough.
29: Well, I respect your opinion. I'll say this, though. The reality is there's already been quite a number of substantial supports that have been allocated through both the Ontario Corps and specifically working with the local municipalities, hundreds of cleaning kits and fans and submersible pumps and dehumidifiers, extension cords, pump discharge kits have been procured and delivered to municipalities as they do their work. There's assistance also with, you know, the local emergency operations operations teams. Team Rubicon is doing work as well as organizing with other local not-for-profits and NGOs such as Samaritan's Purse and others. So I have to tell you, you know, having had the chance to go out into community a lot over the past couple of weeks, meeting with folks in their homes, and as someone who has even flooded myself, it is a crappy situation. I'm not going to say that it isn't, but there's also a lot of resilience that I've seen, a lot of people coming forward to help each other, a lot of neighbors and supports through community. And also, I just need to acknowledge the frontline men and women of both first responders, but also our public works departments and the emergency crews of the cities who have been doing fantastic work. The premier was clear, we're going to have municipalities back, but it's always been the case that the primary level of response to local emergencies are local municipalities who have the knowledge of the local territory, who have boots on the ground, and that's going to continue to be the case.
10: Yeah. So the Association of Municipalities of Ontario just wrapped up the big meetings in Ottawa. I know you were there working on behalf of us all. But I listened to audio tape of Mayor Matt Sisko talking to Jill Dunlop, the Minister of Emergency Preparedness. And I was going to be honest with you. I was really shocked. I think she humiliated herself. I'm listening to this, and Matt Sisko asked the same question I asked you. When will people and businesses be able to tap into the disaster relief fund? And her first answer to that was, well, Matt, you should have never declared a state of emergency. And then she said, you know, you should have acted faster. Well, the first thing Matt Sisko did after the big flood on July 28th was post a video of himself in his basement with water up to his knees. And then the province was contacted less than 12 hours after July 28th. And then the city also met with ministry officials regarding the Disaster Assistance Relief Fund at 2:30 that same day. And a formal request was put out for the Ontario Corps to move in on July 29th. Now, the Ontario Corps didn't show up for 10 days. And Minister Dunlop said they were concerned because there was sewage in some of the basements. Well, I thought they were supposed to be helping out. Or is their mission to just hand out lemonade and cookies to the people who are doing the hard work? I just think her comments were, let's say, not very compassionate to people who are really suffering right now.
29: Well, Gina, I appreciated Minister Dunlop coming down to Niagara a couple of weeks ago now, as well as the Premier, to meet with folks and to hear from them directly. I know I was on the phone with Minister Dunlop and Minister Flack within hours of the flooding that Sunday and Monday, and they already had folks who were in touch with the municipalities, and they had folks who were helping through the Provincial Emergency Operations Center with the local Emergency Operations Center and activating some of those protocols right away. But the minister, I believe, from my understanding of that conversation, was really articulating the importance of supporting frontline municipal services who do have a lot of that knowledge, skill, and expertise. And the Ontario Corps, to your point, you know, has folks who are volunteers from all across Ontario. There are others who were sent out in support of the local municipality's response. But I know when she came through, it was very clear from my perspective that she cared, that she was listening, that she wanted to make sure that those ideas were taken back. And the Premier said clearly, we're going to have the back of Ontario residents, we're going to have the back of Niagara residents and Niagara municipalities. What I do want to also, though, be candid about is that the DREO program, which everyone's talking about, the Disaster Relief Assistance for Ontarians, it doesn't replace private insurance, and it doesn't replace the obligation that folks have around private insurance. And so I want to encourage those insurance companies who haven't had a chance to step up to the plate to do so. I know there have been many who have done fantastic work. I know speaking with local realtors and brokerages, they've been trying to respond. They're overwhelmed. But there are some other ones that I feel have dropped the ball. And it's not going to come down to taxpayers and tax dollars to replace the obligation that insurance companies have to their policyholders. And that's really going to have to follow through on their commitments. And I know speaking with folks across the region, they understand the importance of making sure that we hold insurance companies feet to the fire as well.
10: Sure. A couple of quick questions before I have to wrap up with the time I have with you. I know you're very, very busy today. The big rumor swirling around is that Frank Campion is going to be the new regional chair of Niagara.
29: So Sorry, I didn't get the question there.
10: The big rumor circulating in the region this morning is that Frank Campion is going to be the new Niagara regional chair once the municipal election is over. Can you confirm that?
29: Look, we're having a very exhaustive process through the applications that I encourage anyone who's interested in being the regional chair to consider applying for, creating a profile, explaining, through both a cover letter and their CV, what they believe they bring to the table. The premier was really, really resolute in the conversations I've had with him. We need the best person for the job. No decisions have been made from any of the conversations I've heard around who the regional chair will be, but we want to see a strong group of folks come forward, including municipal leaders, folks who have already had municipal experience, others who come and step forward and say, I believe I'd be able to provide that. I know the Ministry of Municipal Affairs and Housing is already interviewing folks and chatting with folks about what their plans would be if they were regional chairs. I know there's been a number of different people I've spoken with, even at AMA, who said that they had had conversations with the Ministry of Municipal Affairs and Housing. So no decisions have been made, but I'm confident that it will be a rigorous process, and whoever is selected will be the best person for the job.
10: All right, fair enough. We dodged the bullet with these tariffs on Wednesday. The deal still isn't signed. Will Doug Ford be putting American liquor, spirits, and beer back on the shelves of the LCBOs?
29: You'll have to ask Doug Ford that question. But I'll tell you, he was clear. Look, we want a good deal. We don't just want any deal. We need to support steel workers in Hamilton. We need to support auto workers in St. Catharines at GM. We need to support our agricultural communities who rely on that export market. And the Americans need us too. They kid themselves when they think they don't. I mean, the amount of inflation that would happen in the American housing market if they didn't have our lumber, the reliance that they have on our critical minerals from Northern Ontario that they simply don't have because of geography in the U.S., their dependence on so much of our energy resources, and the fact that we have highly, highly integrated supply chains. 9 million Americans wake up every single morning dependent on Canadian imports and Canadian jobs that work in collaboration with the U.S. So we believe that we have a strong, strong position, but we also know that the federal government has been working really, really hard to come to a good deal, and we want to support them as they work on that. So I think the premier, I know, has been in constant touch with the prime minister. Even yesterday, they were back and forth. I'm sure we'll allow the federal government to do their negotiating. We're not going to do it on media. We're not going to do it on radio stations, but I can tell you whatever we're going to do, we're going to make sure we have the back of local workers. I will give you a little scoop, though. I'm actually heading over to the Niagara region to announce some funding through the Trade Impacted Communities Fund. That's at 11 o'clock, and I'll be announcing that funding for the region to provide support to local businesses, helping them pivot, helping them with workforce development, helping ultimately the workers that they employ be able to stay employed, attract good jobs, and make sure that whatever happens in the next few days, we're able to have a resilient economy.
10: Right. Listen, I know you couldn't answer my first question, so let me jump back to that. If you can't give me an exact date for when the disaster relief fund will be available, can you at least ballpark it?
29: Well, I in the conversations I had over the last few days at the Association of Municipalities of Ontario, what I very clearly heard from the minister was they want to get it out as soon as possible, as soon as they have the final mapping. The way it works is a lot of the eligibility comes down to overland flooding, not to sewer backup, except for, in some cases, for low-income tenants, for example, who could be eligible. And that requires a lot of mapping because overland flooding often is what comes across through, for example, the escarpment coming off the escarpment, but also across creeks and rivers and culverts and things like that. That's not the same mapping exactly as a lot of the calls, which were for sewer backflow. And so they're working with the municipalities around that mapping exercise, which is a little more complicated than I know I'd like to see and they'd like to see as well. But I heard a lot of commitment to moving as fast as possible to get it out. If I gave a date, I wasn't given a date, so I'd be shooting in the dark, and I don't want to mislead any listeners.
10: Hey, I got to try, right?
29: Absolutely. Right. No, and I appreciate it. You're speaking for a lot of people who have reached out to me as well, and I understand that frustration. I can just assure you I'm working to get it as soon as possible.
10: All right. Sam, thanks so much for your time this morning. You know you're always welcome back. Heck, you got CKTB on your speed dial.
29: That's right. Thank you, Gene. Appreciate your voice.
10: Okay, thanks. There he goes, conservative MPP for Niagara West, Sam Osterhoff. And like I've been saying since the first flood, people are going to remember two things, who showed up and who did not. I will let you judge on the basis of the conversation we just had.
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6: From the National Newsroom of the Canadian Press, I'm Rob Westgate. Canada-U.S. Trade Minister Dominic LeBlanc returned to Washington Thursday to meet again with his American counterpart. Afterward, LeBlanc spoke briefly to reporters.
7: We continue to do the important work that Canadians expect us to do. We had a long, detailed meeting with Ambassador Greer and his colleagues.
6: Details of the deal remain scant, but it is expected to address U.S. tariffs on steel, aluminum, lumber, and autos, while some U.S. concerns are also likely addressed, including limited access to Canada's dairy market, Canada's retaliatory tariffs on autos, and provincial bans on American booze. On that last subject, at least one premier says he is reluctant. Manitoba's Wab Kanew says the U.S. president cannot be trusted.
8: Who are we making this deal with? Do we expect that this is going to be the end of, like, Donald Trump is all of a sudden going to say, oh yeah, I'm not going to bug Canada again. We're going to say that Donald Trump is not going to change his word. He's not going to go back on his word.
6: Kanew says Prime Minister Mark Carney has all but begged the provinces to agree to allow U.S. alcohol sales. He adds that if the American spirits are returned to store shelves, he is hoping that most Canadians won't be buyers. A resident of BC's Okanagan region says an air tag that stayed online as a wildfire roared into the outskirts of her neighborhood gave her hope that the home she left behind during an evacuation was actually left standing. Otherwise, Harpreet Sidhu says she was pretty sure it would have been gone. Sidhu and her husband are among the evacuees who have been allowed to return to Summerland this week following the downgrading of evacuation orders.
9: The part that really hit me was just walking around to the back of my property and seeing the fire was, you could see the ash and the burnt trees and all the grasses and everything. And it was maybe about 20 feet away.
6: She says you could see evidence of the hard work done by the fire crews and their efforts at structure protection. However, it seemed almost inevitable that the Bald Range fire would destroy many homes during its fast advance through the area back on August 7th. And finally, the former Crown Prince of Iran has accepted an invite from Conservative leader Pierre Poilievre to visit Canada.
12: Reza Pahlavi lives in the Washington area after the 1979 Islamic Revolution pushed his family into exile. The 65-year-old has argued he's the best figure to replace the Ayatollah and oversee an Iranian transition to democratic elections. But Pahlavi's critics say his father ran a Western-backed dictatorship, and they argue Pahlavi has not managed to build a viable governance platform during his years in exile. Conservative leader Pierre Poilievre has not said he's endorsing Pahlavi, but instead calls it a chance to discuss democracy and safety for the Iranian diaspora. Jason White, The Canadian Press.
6: This is The Canadian Press. In sports, the race for the American League's third wildcard spot is getting tighter by the day. The Toronto Blue Jays hit three homers in a 5-1 win over Tampa Bay to move a half game behind the idle Minnesota Twins. The Texas Rangers kept pace with Toronto by shutting out Washington 2-0. Week 12 in the CFL season is underway with a blowout result. The league-leading Montreal Alouettes rolled to a 46-16 rout of Ottawa. Tyson Philpott had two touchdown catches for the Alouettes. The Red Blacks, they remain winless after 10 games. The NFL is handing down fines of $500,000 U.S. apiece to the Dallas Cowboys and the New Orleans Saints. This comes after a fight-filled joint practice in California. Players on both teams threw helmets and punches during skirmishes throughout the session. And finally, there's word that veteran guard James Harden is going to stay with the Cleveland Cavaliers on a 3-year deal worth roughly $97 million U.S. From the Canadian Press, I'm Rob Westgate.
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28: 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Overnight clearing, low of 13 today. We will see a mainly sunny sky with a high going up to 26, feeling more like 30. As we head into the weekend, Saturday, mix of sun and cloud, 30% chance of showers, high of 25. Sunday, cloudy, 70% chance of rain, high of 21. Monday, cloudy, 40% chance of showers, high of 21. Tuesday, mix of sun and cloud, high of 23. I'm Bonnie Heslop for CKTV News.
0: Did get underway yesterday in areas north and south of the Lakeside community. So in total, you've got more than 20,000 people who are still, and this is the case since Friday, subject to evacuation orders, and nearly 10,000 more people in BC who are on what's known as an evacuation alert. So kind of you have to be ready to go at a moment's notice. BC's Premier David Eby addressed a number of questions from reporters who had been speaking to people throughout the province who are impacted by these fires about the resources deployed and kind of the official emergency response to Friday's fire and the fact that it appeared to overwhelm local resources. Have a listen to the Premier of British Columbia.
11: The numbers of people who were moved out of the community were large, and that resulted in an initial period of 24 to 48 hours of huge demand on services that were just not ready. And that there's an important set of lessons for us to take about how quickly this moved, and that this may be our new normal for fire speed.
0: That's BC's Premier David Eby. He also went on to say that he understands how frustrated evacuees are the people who are looking for information about their homes, the level of destruction, when they might be able to go back. He says that they're going to be notified directly by local officials.
11: First of all, specifically the people who have been evacuated, they want to know when they can go back. They want to know if everything's okay with their home and their property. That is the number one priority, and that their notification is compassionate, and that they're the first to know, and that they receive that direct call. As hard as it is for volunteers to make that call, that's a crucial piece.
0: Now, of course, that's BC's Premier, I should say, first of all, speaking about the wildfires in that province, which remains under a state of emergency. But there are also big questions about how much worse or does it get better, right? Particularly the Bald Range fire, that really big one that encompassed so much of the Okanagan and forced the entirety of Summerland, for example, to be evacuated. Here is the BC Wildfire Service officer, Hugh Murdoch, talking about the status of that fire right now, given some very unpredictable weather conditions.
13: Well, to be abundantly clear, there is still very much danger, and there is a lot of perimeter with active fire burning in many directions.
0: Yes.
13: That is very much the case. It is not just a matter of finding small hidden hot spots that are going to come up and creep on us. There is a lot of perimeter that is exposed to a variety of weather that could move this fire in any number of ways.
0: That is BC Wildfire Service Officer Hugh Murdoch. The superintendent of the RCMP BC in BC, Beth McCandy, also delivered an update to reporters about the death of an 80-year-old woman. That death took place during the evacuation last Friday.
14: We're very much in the infancy of determining the actual nature and cause of this woman's death. And as you can imagine, there's an extreme amount of sensitivity that goes along with what we report out to the public in relation to that. We are progressing and we are pushing forward to get answers for this family in particular, which is our priority.
0: RCMP Superintendent Beth McCandy there. So very early stages of that investigation. There's also an investigation the RCMP is conducting into the starting of that Bald Range fire writ large, and that investigation remains in preliminary stages as well. We will keep you abreast of any updates when it comes to the fires in British Columbia, the state of emergency in that province throughout the rest of our program. We've also got movement on the trade front south of the border. Our own Mike LeCouture will join us in a few moments live from Washington, D.C., where once again this week, for the second time this week, the Canadian minister in charge of the file, Dominic LeBlanc, will meet with his counterpart, USTR Jameson Greer. Here's what we kind of know to encapsulate where things stand. We've got this August 19th deadline, now under a week away. That's when Trump says he's going to apply a whole bunch of new 50% tariffs on a whole ton of different, you know, seemingly random but not so random things, hockey sticks, stick-on wallpaper, whiskey. from going from Canada to the United States. In an effort to avert that, these discussions are taking place in Washington. What is Canada hoping to accomplish? Well, the government has not been very public about the discussions, but from what we can ascertain, the big thing is getting these, not getting new tariffs and reducing sectoral tariffs that remain in place. And that's on things like forestry, on autos, steel, aluminum. In exchange, what has been reported through a variety of outlets so far, Canada is willing to put American booze back on the shelf, to drop counter tariffs that are in place right now, and to make changes to supply management, to kind of quotas that are in place when it comes to dairy. That's what we know. There could be a whole lot of other stuff that's on the table, but that's the exchange that is essentially happening that we know of right now at the negotiating table between Jameson Greer and Dominic LeBlanc and people like our chief negotiator, Janice Charette. Now,

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1: Put out by Ontario. So, according to Bloomberg, the iteration of the deal being worked on right now, the president has not been briefed on. So take everything you know about the negotiations with a grain of salt, because ultimately, both Trump and the prime minister here will have to sign off on whatever arrives at their desk. And that is not a small mountain to climb. Ontario's Premier Doug Ford just moments ago also asked about the prospect of Ontario putting American booze back on the shelf if there is a deal. Have a listen to what he said.
2: We want a fair deal for Ontario. We want a fair deal for Canadians. And we negotiate through strength, not weakness. And we have to make sure that before anything happens, we protect our auto sector, our steel sector, our agricultural sector, our forestry sector, and our friends in the aluminum sector in Quebec. We need to protect the manufacturing sector before we put any booze on the shelves whatsoever.
1: So what, according to the Premier, is a fair deal?
2: Every single tariff, we have to match tariff for tariff. We can't negotiate through weakness. They can't put tariffs on our autos, and we aren't putting tariffs on theirs. We're their number one customer, folks.
1: Premiers are going to be an interesting part of all of this, part of what we'll talk about with Mike Lecouture live from Washington, D.C. in just a few moments. We've also got some breaking news when it comes to Churchill Falls, that hydroelectricity project between Newfoundland and Quebec. It's a very significant agreement that was reached in late 2024. Reviewed by a new premier, and I have learned that next week it's anticipated that Newfoundland and Labrador, Quebec and Ottawa will make an announcement that they have arrived at a deal on Churchill Falls. We're going to go through why that matters to both Newfoundland and Quebec a little bit later on in the show, but it will be a pretty significant announcement, particularly when it comes to energy insecurity and...
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8: It's 20 minutes past the top of the hour. Time is a ticking toward that August 19th trade deadline imposed by the Trump administration. They say on that day that they plan to impose a slew of new 50% tariffs on a bunch of Canadian products, which will have a salient economic impact. The negotiating team for Canada is in the United States right now in Washington trying to avert that possibility from materializing. And on the table for the Canadian side is the possibility of acquiescing on some other things, like putting American booze back on shelves. Ultimately, that's a decision of premiers. So reporters have asked both Manitoba's Premier Wab Kanew and Ontario's Premier Doug Ford if that is on the table. Have a listen.
9: I'm sure we're all seeing these headlines and posts on social media about how a deal is being worked on. Whether or not that deal actually happens, I don't know. We're willing to be there shoulder to shoulder with Team Canada, and if there's a deal that benefits our country and benefits our province that involves putting U.S. booze back on the shelves, then we'll go along with the rest of the country.
10: We want a fair deal for Ontario. We want a fair deal for Canadians. And we negotiate through strength, not weakness. And we have to make sure that before anything happens, we protect our auto sector, our steel sector, our agricultural sector, our forestry sector, and our friends in the aluminum sector in Quebec. We need to protect the manufacturing sector before we put any booze on the shelves whatsoever.
8: Both Premier, Ontario Premier Doug Ford, Manitoba Premier Wab Kanew signaling there is a possibility that booze could go back on the shelves, but it'll depend on whether or not the deal, if it one is struck, is a good deal. Michael Couture is CTV's senior political correspondent. He is still in D.C. today. Hey, Mike, good to have you with us. I know that there might be something you got to run after, so do so if you must. Let me just start off with the fact that LeBlanc, Minister LeBlanc, is meeting again with the USTR today, Jameson Greer. What's going on there?
11: Yeah, that's happening at 4:30. And to just give you a lay of the land, there is some movement here. We're right outside the United States Trade Representative's office on 17th Street. Like I've said before, it's a bit of a stone's throw away from the White House. And the reason you may hear some hesitation in my voice

0: just because my head's on a bit of a swivel as I look around to see if Ambassador Greer is coming back into his office. We believe that he had left it earlier today. So that's the nature of this beast. But so we're expecting that meeting at 4:30 today. Unclear how long it will last, but just to give people some housekeeping notes, we know that Jamison Greer, the United States Trade Representative, he's heading to the Iowa State Fair tomorrow, and he's expected to meet with media there as well. So we know for sure he's not going to be in D.C. tomorrow. That puts a lot more pressure on these discussions today, especially since they're at 4:30. We understand that, you know, some of the people that I've spoken to around the trade file on the Canadian side have essentially said, both industry and other, have said that they believe it's an optimistic sign that this is the second time this week that Jamison Greer is sitting down with Janice Charette, our lead trade negotiator, and with Dominic LeBlanc, our Canada-U.S. trade minister. So cautiously optimistic again, but whether or not this is something that will have a breakthrough, unclear. And I say that because let's look at Donald Trump's track record in terms of how he sees negotiation. Anything that we've seen in the past, and the art of the deal is always take it down to the very last moment. And if you have days left to negotiate, then continue to use those days. So unlikely that, you know, something will, that there'll be a deal announced today. And I say unlikely, that's an educated guess. But then you also have to think of what we've heard from different sources industry sources that have told us they have been briefed, and they've been hearing as well, that the idea is to put the layout of a deal in front of U.S. President Donald Trump by about Monday or Tuesday. That way he has time to look it over, has time to digest it, and then time to make a decision before that deadline on the 19th.
1: I think it's worth emphasizing, as you have in your reporting, like, there's a lot that hinges on that, right? And ultimately, to be fair, like what's put in front of Prime Minister Mark Carney as well. So like, they, each side has their marching orders, but there's a bit of deja vu, right? We've been here before.
0: Yeah, exactly. And this is something where we know how this could go. We know that, you know, they could get to something, and then the two particulars, you know, Prime Minister Carney and President Trump likely have to get on a phone call and have a conversation and say, yeah, this looks good to both of us. Yes, we can both live with this. And then they move forward. So, you know, no matter what happens at the table here in the offices here in D.C. at the United States Trade Representative's offices, it's got to go into the Oval Office and get that stamp of approval. And likewise into, the offices of the Prime Minister in Ottawa. So there's a lot of road to still go. But I think that Jamison Greer is somebody that the president trusts enough to do the work on his own and to get it to that place where he believes that Greer likely believes that he can, you know, tell the president that this is a good deal or a bad deal.
1: And when it comes to what a good deal looks like, and we heard that comment, for example, from Ontario's Premier Doug Ford, in the way of, like, what are you hearing when it comes to what Canada has put on the table in order to get a reduction in tariffs? Because yesterday when we were talking, we solicited texts from everyone listening. I have to say that overwhelmingly, people who were listening to this show yesterday did not want Canada to make significant concessions, felt like any amount of giving in to Trump would set a dangerous precedent.
0: Yeah, and there is an acknowledgement that if we're going to give something up, if Canada is going to give something up, that it has to get something significant in return. You've heard that from premiers, you've heard that from different trade representatives as well in Canada, and making sure that if we do give up, if we do put American alcohol back on the shelves, if we do change the quotas to the dairy system in supply management, if we do remove the counter tariffs on U.S. auto, then we do have to get a significant reduction in the tariffs on those sectoral tariffs, the 232s, the ones on steel, aluminum, the automotive and lumber, lumber sectors. And those are the types of things that and that's the other thing. It's the acknowledgement that I think that everybody around the table, Vashi, understands, is those sectoral tariffs, they're not going down to zero. it's just going to go down. And it's, you know, unclear at what the threshold that the industries believe is sustainable.

0: what they have told the Canadian delegation and the Canadian trade delegation, what is a sustainable level as well. Think no further than, you know, auto parts manufacturing, you know, and the president of that association, Flavio Volpe. You know, he has to go to his members and he has to tell the Canadian trade representatives, these are the margins in which we operate under. If we have a tariff of, you know, whatever it is, you know, the X amount right now, and what we're going to move it down to, you know, that is sustainable for us to continue to have the industry in Canada. Otherwise, it's closing up shop time.
1: I just got a few minutes left. I did want to ask, as far as the sectors go, it's like, as you're pointing out, it's a reduction in tariffs, but are there certain sectors that you think will have an easier go? Like, to me, it seems like aluminum, for example, which the U.S. really needs, will probably have a much easier fight than forestry, which barely gets a mention, you know, sometimes when we hear stuff from the federal government.
0: Yeah, and I think add to that steel, right? Because we know what Donald Trump wants to do. He wants the onshoring of production back in the United States. He wants to build up U.S. steel again. He has railed against the fact that in the years leading up to his first presidency, so many steel factories were closed and so many steel plants were closed. He wants those up and running again because he sees the math not only as bringing this type of industry back home and the investment, but he also sees it as the jobs. And that's the key, right? Making sure that he's convincing Americans that he's bringing jobs back to the United States and making sure that people have a living. And so I think steel is another one of those ones that I'm watching in terms of what that level will be and what is sustainable, not only for the Canadian steel industry, but also where does the U.S. want to land on this? Because that is the bigger play for Trump.
1: Okay, Mike, thanks a lot. Appreciate your reporting. That's our senior political correspondent, Mike LeCouture, live
2: from the National Newsroom of the Canadian Press. I'm Rob Westgate. Canada-U.S. Trade Minister Dominic LeBlanc returned to Washington Thursday to meet again with his American counterpart. Afterward, LeBlanc spoke briefly to reporters.
3: We continue to do the important work that Canadians expect us to do. We had a long, detailed meeting with Ambassador Greer and his colleagues.
2: Details of the deal remain scant, but it is expected to address U.S. tariffs on steel, aluminum, lumber, and autos, while some U.S. concerns are also likely addressed, including limited access to Canada's dairy market, Canada's retaliatory tariffs on autos, and provincial bans on American booze. On that last subject, at least one premier says he is reluctant. Manitoba's Wab Kanu says the U.S. president cannot be trusted.
4: Who are we making this deal with? Do we expect that this is going to be the end of, like, Donald Trump is all of a sudden going to say, oh yeah, I'm not going to bug Canada again. We're going to say that Donald Trump is not going to change his word. He's not going to go back on his word.
2: Kanu says Prime Minister Mark Carney has all but begged the provinces to agree to allow U.S. alcohol sales. He adds that if the American spirits are returned to store shelves, he is hoping that most Canadians won't be buyers. A resident of B.C.'s Okanagan region says an air tag that stayed online as a wildfire roared into the outskirts of her neighborhood gave her hope that the home she left behind during an evacuation was actually left standing. Otherwise, Harpreet Sidhu says she was pretty sure it would have been gone. Sidhu and her husband are among the evacuees who have been allowed to return to Summerland this week following the downgrading of evacuation orders.
5: The part that really hit me was just walking around to the back of my property and seeing the fire was, you could see the ash and the burnt trees and all the grasses and everything. It was maybe about 20 feet away.
2: She says you could see evidence of the hard work done by the fire crews and their efforts at structure protection. However, it seemed almost inevitable that the Bald Range fire would destroy many homes during its fast advance through the area back on August 7th. And finally, the former Crown Prince of Iran has accepted an invite from Conservative leader Pierre Poilievre to visit Canada.
6: Reza Pahlavi lives in the Washington area after the 1979 Islamic Revolution pushed his family into exile. The 65-year-old has argued he's the best figure to replace the Ayatollah and oversee an Iranian transition to democratic elections. But Pahlavi's critics say his father ran a Western-backed dictatorship, and they argue Pahlavi has not managed to build a viable government governance platform during his years in exile. Conservative leader Pierre Poilievre has not said he's endorsing Pahlavi, but instead calls it a chance to discuss democracy and safety for the Iranian diaspora. Jason White, The Canadian Press.
2: This is The Canadian Press. In sports, the race for the American League's third wildcard spot is getting tighter by the day. The Toronto Blue Jays hit three homers in a 5-1 win over Tampa Bay to move a half game behind the idle Minnesota Twins. The Texas Rangers kept pace with Toronto by shutting out Washington 2-0. Week 12 in the CFL season is underway with a blowout result. The league-leading Montreal Alouettes rolled to a 46-16 rout of Ottawa. Tyson Philpott had two touchdown catches for the Alouettes. The Red Blacks, they remain winless after 10 games. The NFL is handing down fines of $500,000 U.S. apiece to the Dallas Cowboys and the New Orleans Saints. This comes after a fight-filled joint practice in California. Players on both teams threw helmets and punches during skirmishes throughout the session. And finally, there's word that veteran guard James Harden is going to stay with the Cleveland Cavaliers on a three-year deal worth roughly $97 million U.S. From the Canadian Press, I'm Rob Westgate.
7: Overnight clearing, low of 13. Today, we will see a mainly sunny sky with a high going up to 26, feeling more like 30. As we head into the weekend, Saturday, mix of sun and cloud, 30% chance of showers, high of 25. Sunday, cloudy, 70% chance of rain, high of 21. Monday, cloudy, 40% chance of showers, high of 21. Tuesday, mix of sun and cloud, high of 23. I'm Bonnie Heslop for CKTB News.
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1: It's 25 minutes before the top of the hour. Just a few moments ago, talking to our own Mike LeCouture live for us in Washington, D.C., a few hours ahead, 4 hours ahead, I should say, of a meeting that's about to take place between the Canadian minister in charge of the negotiations with the United States, Dominic Leblanc, and his counterpart, USTR Jameson Greer. On the table, we have been able to ascertain from various different reports this week, is the framework of some sort of agreement agreement that would see some kind of reduction in sectoral tariffs that have been very, very punishing, rather, to a number of sectors, and Canada backing off things like counter tariffs and American booze being banned from Canadian shelves. We don't know much more than that. I want to qualify Bloomberg reporting that Donald Trump has not even been briefed on the framework of this deal quite yet. But if the prospect of a tariff reduction, not elimination, exists, I think it's an interesting conversation to have with sectors that have been, subject to these very punishing tariffs. What is sustainable? Is there a level that is still sustainable? And what is a good deal to them? One of the sectors that we perhaps maybe, depending on the politician, hear less about, particularly in central Canada, is definitely the forestry sector. Softwood lumber has been subject to tariffs long before Donald Trump, but even more punishing tariffs since Trump has come into office. To help us understand what the sector is going through and what they would like to see out of negotiations, Derek Nyber is CEO of the Forest Products Association of Canada. He's live on the line right now. Hi, Derek. Good to welcome you to the program. Thank you very much for making the time.
10: Thanks, Tashi.
1: If I could start off before asking about kind of a look ahead, just like if you could describe sort of what the sector is subject to right now, the impact, like what are the tariffs that you face and the impact of them?
10: Yeah, as you said, we're the OG on this tariff duty stuff, right? Like we've had many iterations of the softwood lumber dispute, and we've been in a dispute since 2017. And right now, our softwood lumber duties alone are at 35%. So that's just on softwood shipments to the U.S. at 35. Then we had the Section 232 tariffs, which added 10% onto lumber. So that brings lumber to 45 right now. And then we had the kitchen cabinets and wood upholstered furniture getting hit with a 232 at 25%. And then the more recent Section 338 hit our paper categories, our fiberboard, veneer plants, and that's about, $3 to $4 billion of product getting hit with a 50% proposed tariff. So it's a lot of exposure in our sector. And, the other thing, too, is our sector has more employees than steel, aluminum, and auto combined, which is often something I think people maybe don't realize.
1: And how dependent, and I imagine it depends on different, it's different for different aspects of the sector, but how dependent is it on the U.S. as a market? Like, how exposed to the U.S. is it?
10: Yeah, I think, significantly. Lumber, it's 90% of our exports go to the United States. And it's not just easy to put a commodity like lumber on a ship and start sending it around the world, not when you're selling $8 billion worth of lumber to the U.S. every year. And what's really interesting in this, too, is we've seen, on lumber specifically, a real erosion of our sales into the U.S. because of the combined duty and tariff being at 45%. So for the first half of 2026, our exports were down 12%. But the interesting thing about that is, unlike the Trump move to onshore and support American manufacturing, it's not been American manufacturers and lumber producers that have made up that gap. It's mainly Europeans, and so that tells us two things. That the U.S. industry does not have the capacity to address their own need, and this is at a lull in the market. So when things really get going in housing in the U.S., that's going to be a challenge for them. And then there's just the unfairness. The Europeans are facing a 15% tariff on their products while we're facing 45.
1: So that brings me to a question about what's happening right now. In essentially, this idea that what they're negotiating for is a reduction, not elimination, but reduction in tariffs. If the Canadian industry was subject to something similar to the European one, would that have a tangible impact in a positive sense, do you think, for the industry?
10: It wouldn't, because we've got that softwood lumber duty as a starting point at 35. Now the difference between the softwood lumber duties and the tariffs that we're facing is that lumber duty is on a clear continuum based on trade law in the courts, and so the money, and we have $10 billion on deposit from over the last 8-9 years during the softwood lumber dispute, but that money does not belong to Donald Trump. like the tariff dollars. There is a process that that softwood lumber dispute will go through, and we are expecting the 35 base tariff to likely go down to 25 this October. But the challenge for us as an industry, and what I'm seeing as really creating uncertainty and holding back investment in Canada, is that uncertainty around that stroke of the pen risk, the 232s, the 338s, the 301s that could just be slapped on at any moment. It's really, really important for us in this negotiation that that risk goes away.
1: So where do you think things are at? Like, what kind of engagement has there been with you, with the sector? And I ask because, and this could be like a bias of Central Canada and reporters in Central Canada, right? But in general, we hear a lot about steel, aluminum, and autos. There isn't as much when the negotiating team is revealing anything, which is very infrequently, but still, there isn't a ton that they're talking about forestry products. So what can you tell us about what you've been able to ascertain?
10: Yeah, and if you're in Pembroke or Elk Lake or Thunder Bay or Dryden, this is top of mind.
1: For
10: so,
1: sure.
10: but you're right. We do kind of get overtaken by the focus on steel and autos. I think, you know, where things are at, I'm reading what you're reading. What I will say is we cannot complain about the level of engagement and customer service we have received from Minister LeBlanc and the negotiators. There's been regular contact back and forth over the last many weeks on this, so they know where we stand and how important this is to us. I think we're also pleased to see premiers like Premier Eby in British Columbia, Premier Frechette in Quebec recently talking about getting a deal on forest products and lumber is going to be key to getting booze back on the shelf in those provinces. I think we're all waiting right now. We're reading the same reports you're reading and hearing about what's going on there. And I think it's going to take a couple more days before we see where the truth is lying.
1: And could you talk a little bit for people who are maybe outside of Quebec or BC, where these industries are so significant, New Brunswick, where it's also really significant, who are listening now, about sort of the industry and its significance to the greater Canadian economy?
10: Yeah, it's, you know, almost 200,000 full-time jobs, and the spin-off effect of those jobs is another couple hundred thousand jobs. And I think where the politics of forestry, if you will, where it really matters, is that those jobs are spread across some 300 communities across the country. So we're pervasive. When Hamilton or Sault Ste. Marie or Oshawa gets hit with a closure, it's thousands of people. And when we get hit with closure, it's a few hundred people, but we've got hundreds of communities depending on the sector. So that's a bit of the difference in terms of the profile. I think the government understands that. I think the response, we're also talking about this being an opportunity to look inward. How are we fixing the regulatory mess of federal and provincial regs tripping over each other, which are also holding back competitiveness? How do we address rail costs and infrastructure challenges where I'm hearing from some mills in northern Alberta that it's costing seven times to get to the port of Vancouver than it does to get across the Pacific Ocean to China. So there's an opportunity here also to control what we can control and get serious about the domestic challenges that our own goals that we've been scoring on ourselves here for years, at the same time as we work through the negotiation with the U.S.
1: I'm going to leave it on that note. I'm out of time. Thanks for your time, Derek. Really appreciate it.
10: Thanks, Ashley.
1: Thank you. Derek Nyberg is CEO of the Forest Products Association of Canada. Love to know, as always, what you think about these negotiations, what we should and shouldn't do at the negotiating table. 7-10-10.
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1: 10 minutes before the top of the hour, we've talked trade. We'll talk more trade with the Daily Debrief panel in a few moments. But it's Thursday, so we get to talk science.
29: Talk science to me.
1: Dan Riskin is CTV's science and technology specialist. He's with us live right now. Hi, Dan.
30: Live from New York, in fact.
1: Are you?
0: I really am.
1: Oh,
0: I'm
1: my
0: in
1: God,
0: New York.
1: You're...
0: I'm doing a shoot.
1: Oh, and you're squeezing us in on your trip?
0: Well, you're
1: so
0: my
1: kind.
0: Priority. It's I'm doing a show for the History Channel. So I've just stepped out of the studio to talk with Vashi Capellas. I'm like, everybody, stand down. I'm talking
1: you're
0: to
1: like,
0: Vashi
1: who?
0: Capellas.
1: What? Yeah. Why are you? So you're doing a show. That's very cool. What part of New York are you in right now?
0: I am near Grand Central Station in the A&E building. So it's very
1: so
0: cool.
1: Fun.
0: I have not seen any celebrities yet, but I will keep my eyes peeled.
1: Okay, that's really cool. So let's start off with our studies. Working out together, as usual, anything to do with a marriage being hard and difficult and me being terrible at it jumps out at me. So working out together boosts marriage health. Why is that, Dan?
0: I had the same reaction. I was like, darn it. I should be doing this. So this is married couples, young married couples. So like in their early 20s is a survey. So it's a correlation, not a causation.
1: Who
0: as
1: gets
0: you
1: married
0: and
1: in their 20s anymore?
0: True.
1: But anyway, continue.
0: Oh, I know. Well, yeah. So they're young couples and it basically surveyed them for how much exercise they're getting by themselves or how much exercise they're getting together and then how happy they are in the relationship. And basically what they find is that people getting exercise on their own tend to be happier in the relationship to start with. So that's a great start. But those who are getting their exercise with their partner are getting a boost even beyond that. So you're getting more of a return on your investment of exercise, so to speak. And so they're happier with the relationship. They're happier overall. They're more satisfied with the relationship. And it doesn't have to be, it could be lifting weights. It could be cardio, but it also could just be walking together. That apparently was one of the categories that counted as getting exercise with your partner. And that one I can get behind, no problem. I don't mind going for a walk with my partner, but she's a runner, and I cannot come even close to keeping up with her when it comes to running. And so I'm kind of terrified by the findings of this study because I don't think I could do it.
1: Okay, but how, did they take into account the fact that if you are kind of young and married, it's like assessing assessing happiness might be a different type of assessment than like 30 years later?
0: Totally. Right. So what works when you're in your 20s might not be the key to happiness after you're getting sick of each other after 40 years or whatever it is.
1: Exactly.
0: It might be that there are other keys to that kind of thing. And, you know, it might be that, it's a correlation and not a causation. So it's maybe people that are just really into this relationship are like, oh, I can't be away from you while I go for a run. Will you come for a run with me? Yeah. And then they go running together. And so you'd have the reverse.
1: Describe
0: correlation.
1: My nightmare there in many different ways.
0: Exactly. Yes. Exactly. So yeah, again, I'm looking for ways that I don't have to completely believe everything it says. It was also a pretty, subtle difference. It was significantly, you know, it's statistically significant, but subtle. And so if you're not exercising with your partner, you don't have to like change your life to jump behind this. But all things being equal, especially for young couples, exercising together does seem to be correlated with overall more happiness in the relationship. So it might just be a good habit to get into.
1: Yeah, I feel like we've talked about a lot of studies that show it's pretty like established that like if you are exercising, it does help with your overall mood or happiness.
0: Yeah, I mean, people talk about how, like, if there were a pill you could take that did all the things that exercise did, people would kill for it, right? Like, they would be like, I'll do anything to get, I mean, it keeps you younger, it keeps you, gives you muscle, it gives you, you lose weight, you're happier, you get these endorphins, it's correlated with all these diseases decreasing, like, it is the miracle drug. It's just all you have to do is get off your butt, go for a run for half an hour every day or whatever it is, and that just is overwhelming for most of us, and myself included. Like, I exercise far less than I wish I did, but yeah, when you think about it, it's pretty obvious that it's the right thing to do.
1: Okay, well, on to the next. Ancient Greeks, God bless my ancestors. I do love my Greeks.
0: You love a Greek story.
1: Who are essentially the founders of Western civilization. That part I added myself, but thank you to them. They wore rings. I mean, they are, and democracy, a whole bunch of wonderful things that we enjoy
0: in
1: modern day society.
0: They could have done a better job setting us up for
1: success. I mean, well, we're not in charge of enforcing it. We just invented it, for God's sakes. Yeah.
0: Okay.
1: So they wore rings made of meteorites.
0: Yeah, this I love. I mean, so I've seen stories about ancient Egyptians having daggers made from meteorites. But if you go back, like before smelting was invented, like before they could make a fire hot enough to start melting metals down and making alloys and stuff like this, like iron was not a very easy material to come by. And one of the places that it comes from is the sky, because when meteorites fall from the sky, I guess they're meteors until they hit the ground and then they become meteorites. You get this sort of like this great source of iron. And so what they did for this study is they went back and they looked at a whole bunch of artifacts that are in museum collections already. They looked at, I think it was something like 90 different artifacts across 33 museums. And what they did is they tested the nickel content of the iron. Of the iron artifacts, because nickel shows up in huge amounts in meteorites. In fact, Sudbury, which is famous for its nickel deposits, those are there because there was a giant meteor that hit a long, long time ago, and that's where it all came from, and that's what gets mined out of Sudbury. So nickel in high concentrations with iron is an indication of where that came from. And so they looked through all these artifacts, and they found 13 of them that had a high level of nickel in with the iron. But what's really interesting is that every single one of those was made into a ring. None of them were made into other kinds of jewelry or artifacts. They were all rings. And so you've got these 13, nine they're definitely sure about. Four of them they're a little bit unsure just based on the level of nickel. But nine of these were made from iron that must have come from a rock that they found maybe in the desert that came from the sky. Now, did they know it was from the sky? Did they think it was just a weird deposit? That's unclear, but it's just really cool that that's where they made their way to.
1: And why were they made into rings? Do we know?
0: Right. I mean, why weren't they made into other things? And so what is the magic behind those? Did they understand that there was something fundamentally different about the origins of these particular things? And then, I mean, like the fact that there was this dagger, I forget which pharaoh it's buried with, but there is a dagger from ancient Egypt that's also made from meteoric iron. And I love the idea of, I mean, like these are basically rings from space. I mean, it's something like from a Marvel movie that they have rings that come from space that they weren't shaped like rings when they arrived. They had to be made into rings. But it's just real. I just really want to know if they understood the significance of that. Did they understand the connection between meteorites and shooting stars? Did they understand the idea that there were rocks in space? I mean, I really wish I could go back and just ask a million questions about what they believed. But certainly they were considered special enough that they went into this jewelry.
1: Maybe there's some sort of like teleporter that could have me close my eyes and speak to my ancestors, and then I can give you all the answers.
0: I would love it. I'd love it. Enough questions about democracy. Tell me about your jewelry.
1: Tell me
0: That's
1: about
0: what
1: the
0: I
1: rings,
0: really want to know.
1: Yeah. The rings. Don't tell me they were from marriage. No, I'm kidding. Thanks.
0: Exactly.
1: Thanks, Dan. Have a great time in New York.
0: I will. All
1: Appreciate
0: right. We'll talk
1: it.
0: To you soon. Thanks
1: you
0: so much.
1: You bet. Dan Riskin is CTV's science and technology specialist here this week with Talk Science to Me. Coming up after a short break, all of our Thursday regulars are with us. What a treat. Rob Benzie, Michael LeCouture, Laura Stone, and Marika Walsh will join me, our daily debrief panel. Marika's been breaking like a story an hour on the trade front in what's happening in negotiations. Another meeting set to take place a few hours from now in Washington, D.C. between Dominic LeBlanc and Jameson Greer. We're going to get all the dirt on that. Plus, our premier's going to...
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6: From the National Newsroom of the Canadian Press, I'm Rob Westgate. U.S. President Donald Trump's latest tariff threat on $28 billion worth of Canadian goods is set to take effect just after midnight Saturday morning, unless officials are able to finalize a trade agreement. In July, Trump said he would impose the new 50% tariff in retaliation for Canada's booze bans, auto tariffs, and quotas on tariff-free access for U.S. dairy. They were supposed to take effect just after midnight Wednesday, but that deadline was pushed back until Saturday to allow time to turn the agreed-upon deal into a legal agreement. Canada-U.S. Trade Minister Dominic LeBlanc and Canada's chief negotiator Janice Charette have met with U.S. Trade Representative Jameson Greer in Washington several times this month to try to hammer out the finer details of the deal. Now, onto the domestic front, where some pollsters say it'll take time for public opinion to catch up to statistics showing crime is falling in Canada. However, conservative justice critic Arpan Khanna says violent crime is up, and it's a long-term trend that matters.
7: Pure Regional Police

0: have seen a doubling of shootings in 2026. Vancouver police have said in the first 3 months of 2026, crime is up. So I think, you know, this is problematic. It is a liberal caused crisis that they started with their soft on crime laws like C-75 and C-5.
1: In July, Statistics Canada said both the rates and severity of reported crime were down almost across the board in the year 2025. The Federal Conservative Party, however, maintains nothing has changed, pointing to statistics they say suggest crime has increased since the Liberals and Prime Minister Justin Trudeau were elected in 2015. Over to the East Coast now, where cabinet members and critics are speaking out after Nova Scotia's energy minister apologized for performing and releasing a song 13 years ago that contained misogynistic terms for women. Susan LeBlanc, Nova Scotia NDP Status of Women critic, shares her opinion.
2: We should look to the leadership of this province, and we should look to the premier to tell us what he thinks is meaningful action, and then make sure that that happens.
1: Marco McLeod says he plans to remain on as minister and representative for Pictou West. He says he's been getting phone calls and doing a lot of reading, including some raw stuff that people have sent him, such as emails and direct messages. And finally, a public funeral service was held in Montreal to pay a final tribute to the legendary jazz pianist Oliver Jones. The ceremony took place at Union United Church in the Little Burgundy neighborhood, where Jones began playing the piano at the age of five. Bassist Eric Lagasse, who played with the award-winning pianist for 12 years, shares his experience.
3: He became almost family. It's great to have his music live after him.
1: Jones passed away on July 22nd at the age of 91. This is the Canadian Press. In sports, the Ottawa Redblacks, well, they're still looking for their first win of the CFL season. They dropped a 46-16 decision to Montreal in the Week 12 opener. The Redblacks have lost all 10 games they've played this year. The Alouettes, however, are a league best 9-1 so far. Meanwhile, on the diamond, the Toronto Blue Jays are just a half game behind Minnesota in the battle for the last wild card spot in the American League. The Blue Jays hit three homers in a 5-1 win over Tampa Bay Thursday afternoon. Toronto will continue its six-game road trip now with a series in New York. And finally, over to the Lynx, where Canadian teenagers Michelle Zing and Anna Huang are near the top of the leaderboard at the CPKC Women's Open, which is being held in Edmonton. The pair are three shots behind Japan's Miyu Yamashita after the first round of play. However, Canada's Brooke Henderson is currently five shots off the lead. From the Canadian Press, I'm Rob Westgate.
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8: Overnight clearing, low of 13 today. We will see a mainly sunny sky with a high going up to 26, feeling more like 30. As we head into the weekend, Saturday, mix of sun and cloud, 30% chance of showers, high of 25. Sunday, cloudy, 70% chance of rain, high of 21. Monday, cloudy, 40% chance of showers, high of 21. Tuesday, mix of sun and cloud, high of 23. I'm Bonnie Heslop for CKTB News.
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10: We sometimes need to remember that this is causing pain in the U.S. The Yale Budget Lab said 2 days ago that Trump's tariffs are costing the average American household actually $1,100 a year. And that's because he's made goods expensive that they buy. And they're not liking that. And that's why he's going to get pasted in the midterms. It's one big reason why he's going to get pasted in the midterms. And look, I mean, we had Premier Doug Ford talking a few moments ago today about how, we're not going to, change the booze ban. The booze ban on LCBO liquor store shelves of American products like Kentucky bourbon and California wine has been popular with voters. And Ford's not going to, he says it shouldn't be a quote unquote bargaining chip in these negotiations. And yet it is. So but again, with Donald Trump, does making concessions actually ever pay off? Because you're not dealing with someone rational, Bashy. You're dealing with someone emotional. And frankly, I don't think he actually understands the damage that tariffs is causing his own country.
9: But that's the interesting political question, even domestically, Mike, right? Because if you get a deal, you're going to have to, the Canadian side will have to make concessions. And my point sort of at the start to Laura was, I am I shouldn't be surprised, but I am to a degree at the level at which like the public, just looking at texts, which were plentiful yesterday, does not want us to give in.
11: Yeah, and the sentiment is there. We've seen it borne out in a number of polls, and we're hearing from Canadians that they're saying, no, I mean, we've gone this far. Let's just keep going at this point because, more damage would be tough. But and I think, to the point of some of the reporting that we've seen as well, even that, we've confirmed at CTV News that Janice Charette basically said to Jamieson Greer last week that this will be a cliff if you guys go ahead with this. And Canadians, they can't control Canadians, the people and the politicians' reaction to it. And I think it's a real sort of understanding that Canadians will go, okay, this is too far now. But if there is a deal on the table that Carney thinks is good enough, or something, that he thinks he can accept, there is that political calculation of how do I sell this to Canada now? Because we need not to think back too far about when he was elected and how he continually says, we're going to get the best deal for Canada. And it was elbows up, and it'll be anything but elbows up if he acquiesces and there's a whole slew of tariffs on Canadian industries that they weren't expecting or that they thought would be lowered, and it isn't significantly better than what we have right now.
9: Marika, you were the one to report first that sort of like it'll be a cliff. Like, I get that that's what they would say. But is that true? Like, I don't know. They've already said, the biggest thing that we can retaliate with energy is off the table. Like, I don't know if I buy it.
12: I think that it is true. The reason why I think that it is a meaningful statement is because Janice Charette is very careful with her language and very precise. And she has previously said that other deadlines were not cliffs. And so if she is referring to next weekend as a cliff, I think that the Americans take that to heart. And I think that Canadians take that to heart because she is considered a trusted actor in this. And our reporting says that actually Jamieson Greer acknowledged what she was saying and acknowledged the political circumstances and mood in Canada. And one of the concerns in the United States is how Canada actually convinces the public to accept this deal. So I think there's actually a very...
9: But what do they do? What does the cliff mean?
12: The cliff means, as I understand it, that if they don't have a deal, if the tariffs are imposed on the 19th, and they are not averted, then Canada would retaliate. That, as I understand it, is what the message was of what that cliff is.
8: Okay. We'll see a mix of sun and cloud today. The high is 27, feeling more like 31. The UV index is 8. That's considered very high. Tonight, clear, low going down to 17. Tomorrow, we...
13: Got something to say? Have a local story to share? Text it to us, because we're listening.

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0: aluminum sector in Quebec. We need to protect manufacturing sector before we put any booze on the shelves whatsoever.
1: Sure, we're all seeing these headlines and posts on social media about how a deal is being worked on. Whether or not that deal actually happens, I don't know. We're willing to be there shoulder to shoulder with Team Canada, and if there's a deal that benefits our country and benefits our province that involves putting U.S. booze back on the shelves, then we'll go along with the rest of the country.
2: That was Ontario's Premier Doug Ford first, followed by Manitoba Premier Wab Kanew, the latter fairly open, if there is a deal to be had in negotiations with the United States, to putting American booze back on the shelf. But Wab Kanew added this caveat.
1: But on the other hand, if President Trump continues to call himself the tariff man and self-immolate in a way that harms the average American at the pump, then in that case, we'll probably just say, you know what, we'll stick with the no Kuzma, no Boozma policy, and the booze will stay off the shelves.
2: I had not heard that, no Boozma. I'm here with the Daily Debrief panel, Rob Benzie, Michael Couture, Laura Stone, and Marika Walsh. Laura, I'll start with you. What's your impression of, I mean, like, autos are obviously going to inform what Ford ends up doing, but, like, it's, you know, if we're predicating a deal on getting American booze back on the shelves, like, premiers have a say in that, too.
3: Oh, they absolutely do. And I think this feels like a moment, like this feels like a real moment, that, like a make or break moment for movement. Like from what I heard today, yes, we did hear from the Premier Ford saying, you know, we're not putting booze back on the shelves until we protect all of these sectors. That was not to me a no. That is not, we're not returning alcohol unless there's zero tariffs, which I believe he has said in the past, and that he said until there's a deal. And now he's saying we've got to make sure we're protecting these key sectors. So to me, it does seem like there's been some movement on his position. Clearly, he's not just going to return it tomorrow. I mean, this is all part of a greater negotiation with the federal government. And this U.S. alcohol issue clearly wields a tremendous amount of power in the talks. But it does seem to me like it is a key part of the discussion. The premiers seem to be looped into everything that's going on. You could hear that in the remarks from both premiers today. But, you know, if talks crumble or they fall apart or the U.S. doesn't move enough on tariffs to these key sectors, I don't see the alcohol being returned. But it does seem to me like they're a key part of negotiations at this point.
2: Benzie, what's your sense of Ford's movement or lack thereof? Which way are you falling on that?
4: I mean, it's good politics for him, Bashi. I mean, we've seen the polling on this. Canadians, Ontarians, by and large, support this ban. And it's been in place since March 2025. So this is something that people have gotten used to. And I think if you put U.S. booze back on the shelves tomorrow, I'm not sure it would people would necessarily buy it. But I think it probably is bad trade policy. I mean, for example, Vashi, Canadian distillers send three times as much booze to the United States as American distillers send to us. For example, Crown Royal, there's more Crown Royal sold in the state of Texas than in the entire United States, and Crown Royal is all made in Wab Kanew's Manitoba. So, I mean, it's good politics, it's good theater, but it isn't necessarily good trade policy. However, it has been noticed, and if you're going to have something that's leverage, then it's at least high-profile leverage with the Trump folks.
2: Yeah, it definitely got noticed. That's what Pete Hoekstra, the ambassador, was pretty much obsessed with for the last number of months. Mike, you were joining us earlier, and you are in Washington, D.C. right now. What's your sense of how the premiers are factoring in on all of this? Will it kind of be, you know, an effort to bring them along, or will it be, at the end of the day, here's your deal, you got to sign up for this?
5: I think to a certain degree you'll have Carney tell them, Prime Minister Carney, say, look, this is where we can get right now if you put that back on. And, you know, and I will note that Wab Kanew, the Manitoba Premier, he has a bit of a doublespeak in there, right? He says, well, if we can get a deal that's good enough for Canada, yeah, we'll, you know, consider putting American booze back on. Otherwise, it's no Kuzma, no Boozma. Well, those are two completely different things. The Kuzma renegotiation or the review of it, that I think everybody around the table so far has agreed, that, and in the U.S. as well, that that's a longer-term thing. That's not happening by August 19th. So one is not directly connected to the other right now, in that Kuzma and the alcohol, those are disconnected right now, Mr. Canoe, and those are the things that he's going to have to weigh. Is he putting the booze back on the shelf for the better deal on the 338 tariffs to avoid the 338 tariffs and for something better on the 232s as well? So I think that, you know, likely LeBlanc, Charette, and then Carney will have to have a bit of a huddle with some of these premiers and say, look, this is what we can do right now to make this happen, but they definitely want the American alcohol back on the shelves. And, you know, it'll have to be that calculation on whether or not they think that that is worth it, building towards that negotiation for the larger agreement.
2: I know often we're focused on, you know, Doug Ford because he's been so loud about the American issue, but EB has been out in BC pretty forceful as well, Marika. And we had the forestry sector representative on earlier on the show. Like, that, those tariffs, like, they're already a bunch that were in place, and then you've gotten additional ones, and different products will be impacted by the 338s as well. Like, we don't hear a lot, and you would know more than me, about movement on that front. Like, doesn't the possibility exist that EB's like, sorry, no can do if there's no movement on forestry?
6: Absolutely. And he has very clearly drawn that line publicly in the sand. And the Prime Minister's office knows that. So I think it's a big question. Look, I also think it's important to note, we've been talking about having a deal with Trump, I think, last June, last July, in October, and now. All those other times they fell through. So while we could be heading towards a deal, we could also equally not be heading towards a deal. And I think it's very hard for even the Canadian negotiators to truly know where this lands right now. And so expectation setting is very challenging. But absolutely, David Eby has made it clear that there needs to be something to address those really punitive tariffs on lumber, forestry, and woods products. And so I just don't see how he agrees to put booze back on the shelves without some sort of change. And what, from our reporting earlier this week, there was very little movement. I think, though, it's also important to note, very few people actually know all the details of what's happening, and they could agree to things now and only announce them down the road. We don't really know how all of this gets announced and staged out in the public, because as Mike pointed out, there's sort of two different tracks of negotiations, how they merge, where they diverge. We just actually don't have a good line of sight on.
2: Do you feel like that changes at any point, Laura, or not until they have something to announce? Is Laura still there? Did she?
3: Oh, I'm sorry. I was on mute. I'm here. I was saying history shows they haven't really been especially forthcoming with the details and strategy. And then, you know, that could be part of the strategy. They didn't want to play their cards publicly. But I think Marika's right to point out that we know that they're talking about these sectoral tariffs. We know that there's that deadline on August 19th. We don't know if there's a broader discussions happening on a variety of issues that could play into a broader deal, or some things that the U.S. wants to talk about that maybe aren't specific to trade. Like, there could be a whole bunch of other conversations that are happening that are not specific to the sectoral tariffs happening at that table, and a deal being sweetened potentially by Canada. So I guess the short answer is no. I don't think that there will be a change in strategy in terms of being explicit about what Canada is proposing or getting until they seem very, very cautious and skittish, as we saw in Mike's attempt to get the minister yesterday in D.C. or a couple of days ago. They seem very, very reticent to really have any open discussions about what's going on.
2: Well, tune your channel at 4:25 today to CTV News Channel, because Mike Lukather will be up there again asking the questions Canadians want him to. And my guess is the same kind of answers. Yeah, go Mike. Thanks, guys. Appreciate the discussion.
7: From the National Newsroom of the Canadian Press, I'm Rob Westgate. U.S. President Donald Trump's latest tariff threat on $28 billion worth of Canadian goods is set to take effect just after midnight Saturday morning, unless officials are able to finalize a trade agreement. In July, Trump said he would impose the new 50% tariff in retaliation for Canada's booze bans, auto tariffs, and quotas on tariff-free access for U.S. dairy. They were supposed to take effect just after midnight Wednesday, but that deadline was pushed back until Saturday to allow time to turn the agreed-upon deal into a legal agreement. Canada-U.S. Trade Minister Dominic LeBlanc and Canada's chief negotiator Janice Charette have met with U.S. Trade Representative Jameson Greer in Washington several times this month to try to hammer out the finer details of the deal. Now onto the domestic front, where some pollsters say it'll take time for public opinion to catch up to statistics showing crime is falling in Canada. However, conservative justice critic Arpan Khanna says violent crime is up, and it's a long-term trend that matters.
8: Peel Regional Police have seen a doubling of shootings in 2026. Vancouver Police have said in the first 3 months of 2026, crime is up. So I think, this is problematic. It is a Liberal-caused crisis that they started with their soft-on-crime laws like C-75 and C-5.
7: In July, Statistics Canada said both the rates and severity of reported crime were down almost across the board in the year 2025. The Federal Conservative Party, however, maintains nothing has changed, pointing to statistics they say suggest crime has increased since the Liberals and Prime Minister Justin Trudeau were elected in 2015. Over to the East Coast now, where cabinet members and critics are speaking out after Nova Scotia's energy minister apologized for performing and releasing a song 13 years ago that contained misogynistic terms for women. Susan LeBlanc, Nova Scotia NDP Status of Women critic, shares her opinion.
9: We should look to the leadership of this province, and we should look to the premier to tell us what he thinks is meaningful action, and then make sure that that happens.
7: Marco McLeod says he plans to remain on as minister and representative for Pictou West. He says he's been getting phone calls and doing a lot of reading, including some raw stuff that people have sent him, such as emails and direct messages. And finally, a public funeral service was held in Montreal to pay a final tribute to the legendary jazz pianist Oliver Jones. The ceremony took place at Union United Church in the Little Burgundy neighborhood, where Jones began playing the piano at the age of 5. Bassist Eric Lagasse, who played with the award-winning pianist for 12 years, shares his experience.
10: He became almost family. It's great to have his music live after him.
7: Jones passed away on July 22nd at the age of 91. This is the Canadian Press. In sports, the Ottawa Redblacks, well, they're still looking for their first win of the CFL season. They dropped a 46-16 decision to Montreal in the Week 12 opener. The Redblacks have lost all 10 games they've played this year. The Alouettes, however, are a league best 9-1 so far. Meanwhile, on the diamond, the Toronto Blue Jays are just a half game behind Minnesota in the battle for the last wild card spot in the American League. The Blue Jays hit 3 homers in a 5-1 win over Tampa Bay Thursday afternoon. Toronto will continue its 6-game road trip now with a series in New York. And finally, over to the Lynx, where Canadian teenagers Michelle Zing and Anna Huang are near the top of the leaderboard at the CPKC Women's Open, which is being held in Edmonton. The pair are 3 shots behind Japan's Miyu Yamashita after the first round of play. However, Canada's Brooke Henderson is currently 5 shots off the lead. From the Canadian Press, I'm Rob Westgate.
2: Overnight clearing, low of 13. Today, we will see a mainly sunny sky with a high going up to 26, feeling more like 30. As we head into the weekend, Saturday, mix of sun and cloud, 30% chance of showers, high of 25. Sunday, cloudy, 70% chance of rain, high of 21. Monday, cloudy, 40% chance of showers, high of 21. Tuesday, mix of sun and cloud, high of 23. I'm Bonnie Heslop for CKTV News.
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2: 25 minutes before the top of the hour, we continue our discussion right now about kind of what's going on between Canada and the United States. There's politics, there's policy, there's negotiations occurring just a few hours from now, 3 hours in fact, when the minister in charge of the trade file, Dominic Lebon, will meet with his counterpart, his U.S. counterpart, Jameson Greer, the USTR. That will happen in Washington, D.C., and we'll certainly keep you abreast of any details that emerge from that meeting. It was just a few weeks ago, though, that we were very focused on the Gordie Howe bridge saga. Will it open? Will it not open? It ultimately did end up opening, and politicians on both sides of the border have visited the bridge, are celebrating the fact that it's opening. One of those politicians is the mayor of Windsor, Drew Dilkins, and he's with us live on the line right now. Hi, Mayor Dilkins. Pleasure to welcome you to the show.
24: Thanks for having me, Vashi.
2: I appreciate you making the time. So I was thinking to have you on because I saw Senator Slotkin post that she had met with you and that she had been there at the bridge and, you know, sort of speak positively about progress and sort of the relationship more largely. What is your impression of how the bridge is being received, you know, by your counterparts in the U.S. right now?
24: Well, I think everyone is just delighted that it's open. I mean, this was built obviously to make sure that we had redundancy in our border crossings in the region, because we are home to the busiest land commercial border crossing between the United States and Canada. More than a quarter of all of our trade crosses here between Windsor and Detroit. And so there was a need for redundancy for safety in that supply chain, you know, crossing, but also looking forward and saying we expect trade to increase. How do we make sure we have enough road capacity to handle the increase in trade? And so it was a 25-year journey, and you know, despite the fact that Donald Trump's you know, his attack on Canada was sort of aimed at this bridge since February, a pathway was found to see it open, and there's a sigh of relief on both sides of the border that it is open.
2: And what about you? Like, I remember you know, during all of this, you were pretty vocal about the positioning Canada should take, and you know, not giving in a lot to Trump. I think that you're, what I listened to in other interviews with you, your perception of what was agreed at was not sort of a massive concession. How do you think we came out of this?
24: Well, listen, I was the first one to say, don't do a bad deal. Mm-hmm. Like, we'll be fine here. This bridge has taken 25 years to from the start of the conversation until it was ready to open. Don't worry about us here. We'll manage in the short term. But I also understand that there's a cost to open it and a cost to keep it closed. And when you have a bridge, whether there's one car a day or 10,000 cars a day, you still have all of the overhead and maintenance costs and staffing costs, but you wouldn't have any of the benefit of any of the revenue. And so, you know, I don't know all of the details that the Prime Minister agreed to with President Trump. What I'm reading and sort of parsing through the conversation and what I'm hearing is that, and what I understand on the ground, is that I expect there to be very little revenue flowing to this mysterious economic development organization in Michigan for the first many years. I mean, there is going to be a lot of payback, a lot of operating costs. There's going to be a transition and a transfer of traffic, you know, that will have to normalize over time. Right now, everyone's trying it because it's exciting and it's new and it's interesting. We have to see where that traffic flow goes to get a better understanding of what the revenue streams look like against the operating costs, which undoubtedly will be somewhat high.
2: Yeah, I wanted to ask you a little bit about how things are going. Now it's been open for a few weeks. Like, you know, there have been some lines, there's some, you know, kinks to work out. Certainly there's very advanced technology for the border services to use at various points. Like, what stands out to you? What do we need to know about the way it's working?
24: You know, I think nothing unexpected in terms of just everyone figuring out where the connections are and how to best navigate. And on the customs side and the Customs and Border Patrol side on the U.S. end is just making sure that the right staffing is there at the right times. Again, everyone's figuring out what those volumes are like at what time of day as people start to shift their patterns to take the crossing that best suits their needs based on their destination. And so it's a bit of a guessing game in the beginning, but it won't take probably more than, I would say, 6 months before you have a real good handle on where the staffing needs to be and when, and then things will get a little smoother from there. We're definitely seeing a decrease in truck traffic on Huron Church Road, which is the municipal roadway that connects the 401 to the Ambassador Bridge, and so we're kind of happy about that because that road certainly takes a beating each and every day. And you know, things are sort of just, you know, they're figuring themselves out in the first few weeks here, but nothing unexpected. But I can tell you where there's been great excitement on both sides of the border is being able to cross by foot or by bicycle. And I can't tell you the thousands and thousands of people that are crossing between.
2: Have you done it?
24: I walked to the middle and I met the mayor of Detroit in the middle.
2: Awesome.
24: And it was a lot of fun to walk up. But while I was there, I'll tell you, I bet you 1,000 people went by me in both directions while we were up there for the better part of an hour. It was unbelievable, the number of folks trying the Gordie Howe Bridge. And then, of course, we're the beneficiary on the Windsor side of lots of visitation and people stopping at the bars and the restaurants to have a drink or a bite to eat. And on the Detroit side, they're seeing the same thing.
2: What do you think that says about kind of the moment we're at, right? Like, there's this great sort of debate or conversation about how permanent or not the way the relationship is right now is, how deeply it will permeate, for example, like generations or actual populations versus just the political ruling class. Like, what do you think what you just described says?
24: It really is a great question, and it speaks to, you know, when you cross a border crossing, if I cross the Gordie Howe Bridge in my car, it's very, I'll just say, impersonal, right? I get on from one highway to the next and I'm off. when you're crossing on foot with your family or by bicycle, it's a far more personal connection. I mean, you're saying hi to people as they're walking by, and there's a different tenor and spirit when people are walking or riding their bike. And I think that that really speaks to the true spirit between Windsor and Detroit. Like, we have been friends for, gosh, like 200 years here. And one man in the White House, yeah, it's causing us some difficulty and some friction and lots of anger. But this personal connection that we've had with our friends in Detroit transcends anything that Donald Trump can do to us. And anything bluster that he comes out with of the day and Truth Social post of the day, it speaks to the human connection that exists between people who've been great friends for 200 years. And it feels so good because we're so close, Windsor and Detroit, the two closest urban areas on either side of the U.S.-Canada border, we have a much different relationship than a lot of other communities do with the United States, just because they're literally, like I've always said, if you come to my office, Vashi, we could be at my favorite Thai restaurant in Detroit in nine minutes door to door with a Nexus card.
2: Yeah, I don't know if I've ever mentioned it on air, but my dad went to University of Windsor for law school. And I grew up with, like, being regaled by story after story that involved, like, almost every weekend, a trip to Detroit or back and forth, like, all the friends. And then even as we grew up, we would go to Detroit to meet friends that he had made there that became family friends and stuff. So you're right to describe it in the way you did. And this is, like, 60 years ago that he was there living that kind of life.
24: And the communities have only grown. So Detroit for us is our backyard. People have often said, Drew, why did you stay in Windsor? Why didn't you move to Toronto? I said, I've got the best of the safe Canadian city, 250,000 people. And when I want major sports, dining, entertainment, Taylor Swift or Rush, they're all coming through Detroit and I can be there in 15 minutes from my house. And so I've got sort of the best of both worlds living here. And it's just nice to have that connection back where people are coming over from Detroit. Windsorites are visiting again, and it just feels a lot more personal, and it's a good feeling. Everyone's happy to cross the Gordie Howe Bridge. And so that feels really good despite, you know, the friction we've experienced in the last year and a half here.
2: I got just a minute left for one question on that friction, just because these negotiations are going on. The auto sector is so crucial in Windsor, in the Windsor and Detroit area. How worried are you that some level of tariffs persist? And do you think a reduction in them would be a help?
24: Well, I think we should still be striving to increase the amount of North American content that's considered duty-free under USMCA or CUSMA. That's probably in our own continental best interest. I understand the United States doesn't want to be seen to be, you know, they don't want to give on that they want some amount of tariff on every country that they deal with. And I suspect the best practice here would be our team making sure that the OEMs are well involved in the negotiations to make sure that they could sustain whatever is agreed to for the remaining term of Donald Trump.
2: Okay, Mayor Dilkins, I'll leave it on that note. Really appreciate you making the time for the conversation.
24: Nice to chat with you. Thank you.
2: Thank you. Drew Dilkins is the mayor of Windsor, talking there about the opening of the Gordie Howe Bridge and how things are going. We're going to take a quick commercial break. On the other end of that break, we'll turn to a different province, a different part of the country. There's a deal set to be announced next week on the Churchill Falls project. Our correspondent in Newfoundland, Garrett.
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2: It's 10 minutes before the top of the hour. We've been talking a lot today about the trade situation with the United States. You've heard oftentimes the Prime Minister and actually opposition parties federally say a very similar thing, which is, a lot of what Donald Trump does, all of it actually, is out of our control. So we've got to focus on the things that are in our control. Now, they have maybe different solutions for what exactly that looks like. But I think we're going to hear a lot more of that next week ahead of the August 19th deadline with the Section 338 tariffs, because a number of sources in the federal and Quebec and Newfoundland governments have told me that there is the intention to announce a new Churchill Falls agreement next week against that very backdrop, sort of economic insecurity in the United States. We need to be more secure when it comes to our economy and in particular our energy needs. And this would, of course, supply a great deal of hydroelectricity to Quebec, but also to Newfoundland and Labrador, and a lot of economic security to Newfoundland, which is not the case, of course, with the original Churchill Falls deal, which has been, you know, rife with controversy for decades. Now, here to talk a bit more about the significance of Churchill Falls and the prospect of an agreement is Garrett Barry. He's our CTV National News correspondent based in St. John's. Hi, Garrett. Great pleasure to welcome you to the show.
7: Hi, Vashi. Thank you very much.
2: So for people listening who aren't familiar with the original deal, take us all the way back to, and it's 1969, right?
7: It's 1969. It's funny for us to think in Newfoundland and Labrador that there could be someone out there that isn't familiar.
2: I know.
7: It's been such a thorn in the side of politicians here, and it's been such a talking point for everybody across the province for such a long time. But in very, very short, Quebec and Newfoundland and Labrador, through subsidiaries, made an agreement on Churchill Falls power. The Newfoundland subsidiary was in a very poor financial spot at the time of making that agreement, didn't have a whole lot of cards to play. So as a result, the agreement ended up very favorable to Hydro-Quebec. And just how favorable is a question of some research here in Newfoundland and Labrador. There's some estimates that Hydro-Quebec, which takes the power generated in Churchill Falls and for a large part sells it through to consumers in New England and the United States, has made somewhere in the billions, $1 or $2 billion over the course of the deal off of this, billions of dollars off of this agreement, whereas Newfoundland Labrador has made, you know, merely millions, so pennies on the dollar, in fact. I think the rate is somewhere in the range of 2 to 3 cents, maybe, per kilowatt hour. That's far less, let me tell you, than what you're paying on your home electricity bill, just to understand how much of a discount that is. So to renegotiate, there's been so many attempts of trying to renegotiate, trying to get a new deal, trying to break the old one in Newfoundland and Labrador. It's not set to expire until 2041, so we're coming up early, what we expect, this announcement next week, we're coming up early for a new agreement. But there's been so many attempts over the last number of years to try to renegotiate this politically through courts, appealing to the federal government. What we have learned and what the significance of this announcement that we're expecting next week, Vashi, and as you previewed there, we expect the federal government to have a role here. We expect the federal government to through a mix of incentives, kind of induce the two parties to come to an agreement. That would mark a pretty significant step, an interest that Newfoundland Labrador has been looking for through its politicians in trying to get the federal government involved in this and trying to get some federal money. They've been saying from politicians here in this province for a while, this is a big project. It could have very big national implications. There should be some federal interest here. It does appear like we're set for that next week.
2: Yeah, and let me ask you, because when I was speaking to people about it yesterday, it seems very clear, like what it means for Quebec, right? A stable source of hydroelectricity, something that they're very, very focused on, very concerned about. They have been for a while, but especially in light of all of what's going on with the United States. What do you, like, you know, as you said, it's hard to believe anyone wouldn't be aware of all of the controversy surrounding this. Like, if in fact it all materializes, if in fact there is an agreement and it does take hold, like, what does that potentially mean for Newfoundlanders?
7: Well, what we're seeing with this, with what we understand, this new kind of renegotiation, in fairness, it's similar to the last one, but what we're seeing in this new one is a little bit of a small change in strategy that reveals a little bit about the intentions of the people in power here. We're seeing and we're understanding that more power is going to be held back. It's not going to go straight to Quebec for sale. It's going to be held in Newfoundland and Labrador, specifically in Labrador, in fact, to build up, to stimulate the economy here, likely to go to industrial consumers who are looking to expand mining operations. I was just speaking with Jordan Brown, who was a longtime MHA member of the provincial legislature here, and then became the mayor of a town in the Labrador West region. And he was just telling me, an hour ago, basically the lines in Labrador West, the distribution lines, are full, even though they're so close, relatively speaking, to this massive hydroelectric generating plant at Churchill Falls. They're basically maxed out. He says he can't build a new commercial building in his small town. down. He can barely build a new house because wintertime comes, there's just no more power to get. So one of the things that we're hearing through that this new deal will allow for a little bit more of industrial expansion, residential expansion, commercial expansion in that region. So it's a bit of a change in tactic. For a long time, Newfoundlanders and Labradorians have been concerned more about how to get the best price for the power, how to make the most to go to the provincial treasury and you know, pay for healthcare services and all that stuff, which is a big issue here. But we're seeing a little tiny bit of a step towards, okay, what can we do with this power to build up an economy, to build up an industrial base that could serve us in a different way long term?
2: Okay, I'm going to leave it there. Garrett, appreciate all the information. Thank you.
7: Thank you.
2: Garrett Barry is CTV National News is correspondent based in St. John's, Newfoundland. Very interesting developments on that front. We'll look for the announcement next week. Lots of your text messages coming in, and thank you for that, on what's going on south of the border with these trade negotiations. One listener writes, you can allow booze back in, but can't force retailers to order any. For God's sakes, another listener writes, if Trump makes Carney and Canada bend over backwards to accommodate him, there's a chance you might win the midterms and stay in power for another 2 years. Better we make a small sacrifice now so he can lose the midterms and get impeached and removed and hopefully jailed. Then Canada will be negotiating with someone with integrity, intelligence, and honesty for both sides of the border. And one more listener, my comment, they can put U.S. booze back on the shelf, but they can't make me buy it. I will never buy California wine again. One more listener says, we give up everything and get peanuts, so put the booze back, but don't buy anymore. Another listener says, don't give the bully a win until all tariffs have been removed. He will only end up wanting more and more. Every time we cave, he wants something else. Don't do it. I mean, to me, that text really encapsulates what I would say is like my biggest thing I'm watching for, biggest fear in all of this. It's knowing what I know about the last time, a year ago in the summer, when we were close to a deal and Canada agreed to the terms of something that Trump had said, you know, you need to agree to these three things. Canada agrees, it goes back to Trump, and Trump says, no, I think I can get more. And that's sort of like the modus operandi of Trump, and we know that he has been very open about it. His books are about that. So I can only imagine with a Canadian negotiating team, like, you know, negotiations are supposed to happen in good faith. It feels like that is impossible. So certainly that is definitely, that text perfectly encapsulates, I think, what is the biggest fear right now. Since Trump has put higher tariffs on Canadian lumber than he has on European lumber, I think this is a personal attack on Canada, one more listener writes, so I don't expect that we'll get a good offer. He did say if we don't become the 51st state, things won't work out for you. Export tax, one more listener says, on oil, hydro, critical minerals, potash, water, everything they need. Grow a backbone. Another one says they can put U.S. alcohol back on the shelves, but they can't force Canadians to buy it. We most likely will not. Well, you can read the room there. The texts are coming in, and they're almost universally about Canada standing strong, I guess, against the United States in these negotiations. We're going to see how things materialize. Mike LeCouture will have updates throughout the afternoon as that meeting takes place in D.C. I'll leave the program there. Have a wonderful rest of your week. I'll be back.
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9: From the National Newsroom of the Canadian Press, I'm Rob Westgate. Canada's top trade officials have been working hard to finalize a new deal with the U.S. The effort aims to settle differences and grievances while also avoiding new punitive tariffs from Donald Trump. Unlike other tariffs Canada has been subjected to, the latest duties from the U.S. president would affect goods that are compliant with the Canada-U.S.-Mexico Agreement on Trade. They were supposed to go into effect on Wednesday morning, but were put on hold until Saturday morning, pending a new trade deal. Meanwhile, some pollsters say it'll take time for public opinion to catch up to statistics showing that crime is falling in Canada. Abacus Data CEO David Coletto says the perception of crime can outlast its reality. So even with Statistics Canada showing falling crime rates, many Canadians still don't believe it. Conservative justice critic Arpan Khanna says the violence is actually up, and it's a Liberal-caused crisis that they started with their soft-on-crime laws.
10: Since the Liberal government took office, violent crime is up actually 57%. Shootings are up. Firearm-related offenses are up 100%. Extortion is up 300%.
9: Under Prime Minister Mark Carney, the Liberals have passed three tough-on-crime bills that contained a sweeping set of new crime measures, including around hate crimes, coercive control, sexual deepfakes, and bail. The Ontario government's plan to build what could become one of the world's largest nuclear power plants in Port Hope, east of Toronto, has drawn mixed reactions in the community. Resident Autumn Woolsey says she fiercely opposes the new reactor and says she's fighting for future generations.
13: It is gutting to know that they want to take such beautiful farmland, countryside of our rolling hills of Northumberland, and pave it to put the world's largest nuclear power plant.
9: Ontario Power Generation is assuring residents that the nuclear industry today operates under, quote, one of the world's most rigorous regulatory frameworks. Canada's National Monument for LGBTQ plus people officially opens this morning in Ottawa, meant to honor the victims of state persecution. Supporters say they hope it'll be a place to learn, grieve, and celebrate. The effort is the result of a lawsuit brought by members of the military and public service who were fired on suspicion that they were part of a gender or sexual minority in what many called a purge. LGBT Purge Fund Director Michelle Douglas says Ottawa fired roughly 9,000 people during the Cold War. And finally, trapped deep inside a cave for hours, officials with Search and Rescue Alberta say it was an all-hands-on-deck effort that finally freed a caver. They say the man became pinned in a tight spot known as the Psych Squeeze at the Rat's Nest Cave in Canmore. Specialists used hammer drills to slowly remove the rock, a process they say that was measured in inches per hour. This is the Canadian Press. In sports, the Ottawa Redblacks, well, they're still looking for their first win of the CFL season. They dropped a 46-16 decision to Montreal in the Week 12 opener. The Redblacks have lost all 10 games they've played this year. The Alouettes, however, are a league best 9-1 so far. Meanwhile, on the diamond, the Toronto Blue Jays are just a half game behind Minnesota in the battle for the last wild card spot in the American League. The Blue Jays hit three homers in a 5-1 win over Tampa Bay Thursday afternoon. Toronto will continue its six-game road trip now with a series in New York. And finally, over to the Lynx, where Canadian teenagers Michelle Zing and Anna Huang are near the top of the leaderboard at the CPKC Women's Open, which is being held in Edmonton. The pair are three shots behind Japan's Miyu Yamashita after the first round of play. However, Canada's Brooke Henderson is currently five shots off the lead. From the Canadian Press, I'm Rob Westgate.
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2: Overnight clearing, low of 13. Today, we will see a mainly sunny sky with a high going up to 26, feeling more like 30. As we head into the weekend, Saturday, mix of sun and cloud, 30% chance of showers, high of 25. Sunday, cloudy, 70% chance of rain, high of 21. Monday, cloudy, 40% chance of showers, high of 21. Tuesday, mix of sun and cloud, high of 23. I'm Bonnie Heslop for CKTB News.
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22: Dr. Mitch Shulman is joining us right now. How are you doing today, Dr. Mitch Shulman?
24: Very fine, thank you. I hope you're doing okay, and I hope everyone's having a great start to their day.
22: We're having a great day. It's World Radio Day today, so we've been reflecting on our first radio memories. Do you have one? I know this is a pop up question.
24: Without question, as a little kid, my grandfather bought me. Remember those little transistor, the portable little itsy bitsy transistor radios?
22: Oh heck yeah!
24: 8 transistor radio, and I used to stay up at night quietly listening to it in my room under the covers, because I wasn't allowed to, and I'd be listening to the hockey games. I'll never forget that. What a powerful memory and what a powerful influence. And it was a radio. It was AM radio. I don't even think FM existed back then.
22: Oh wow. Yeah, we're lucky to have all this free information through the airwaves. I was talking to somebody who prefers to listen to their sports like on the radio. Yes. There's just something about it, especially a sport like baseball, where it's very descriptive.
24: And they have time.
22: Yeah, exactly.
24: They have time to describe. In hockey, you know, he'd be talking so quickly because the play moved so fast.
22: Yes, yes. Though I've listened to a couple hockey games on the radio too, and it's not too bad. But I didn't bring you on here to talk about this. I have medical questions for you. I hope you're game.
24: Sure.
22: There are a lot of people using e-scooters, a lot of young people using e-scooters, and I think that maybe we need to have a little bit of a chat around the safety around these things again as they become sort of repopularized here.
24: Exactly. They've been marketed sort of like toys, but they're not. Now, the rules in Ontario is you have to be at least 16 between the ages of 16 and 17. You must wear a helmet. You don't have a choice. And they're supposed to be limited in speed to between 24 and 25 kilometers per hour, not faster than that. We all know that not everyone on them is at least 16. We all know that everyone on them, even if they're supposed to be wearing a helmet, is not. And we all know that sometimes they seem to be going a lot faster than 20 or 25 kilometers per hour. And the problem is they're inherently unstable. If you've ever stood on one, the small wheels are very low to the ground. I'm sure they're a lot of fun, but they're really unstable. And you really got to know what you're doing about them. And the end result is, as we're seeing more and more of them being used by young people, we're seeing more and more injuries. And some of these very significant injuries. Deaths, God forbid. But deaths, people admitted to the intensive care unit, going to surgery, brain injuries, skull injuries, facial injuries are the ones that really, really scare us. And the problem is, kids aren't trained necessarily in how to ride them safely. They just jump on them, number one. Number two, as I said, they're inherently unstable, and a lot of these kids really don't have a lot of experience handling something like this. Driving a bike, a bicycle, is very different from riding an e-scooter. The balance, the whole proportions are completely off. So if you're a parent and your kid has one, please encourage them to wear a helmet. Please to encourage them to be safe and to take it easy and to not take unnecessary risks and to avoid traffic, all the things, because the numbers show us the truth. And the numbers are more and more kids are using them, more and more kids are getting into trouble, more and more kids are suffering grievous injuries throughout the country and even across the world. Canada is not unique in this. There are statistics coming out of London and other countries showing the exact same process.
22: No, I'm glad we're talking about this, and so I think there's an age range here where the most severe injuries tend to happen, and I was hoping that you could highlight that, but also it's better to have that difficult conversation than not and regret it.
24: Exactly.
22: Maybe help our listeners maybe frame that conversation up in a good way.
24: First off, in the statistics that they've been showing us so far, the most severe injuries tend to involve boys between the ages of 10 and 15. And if you're a parent of a boy in that age group, you know this is one of the groups that tends to take risks, tends not to listen necessarily, and is obviously going to be more at risk, number one. The conversation's a simple one. You ground them if they're not going to be careful. But you explain to them why. You have an open, honest conversation. Conversations like this, setting limits, are the most important part of being a parent. You can be an awful parent, but as long as you set limits and stick by them, and you can explain if you want. I think that's a reasonable thing to do. I think they're intelligent. They deserve to know why

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1: We want a fair deal for Ontario. We want a fair deal for Canadians. And we negotiate through strength, not weakness. And we have to make sure that before anything happens, we protect our auto sector, our steel sector, our agricultural sector, our forestry sector, and our friends in the

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1: Part of what you do as a parent.
2: That's really sound advice. Thank you for that perspective. I want to pivot over to a story here, and there was a study in London, which of course is one of the biggest cities in the world. They've done a lot of things around restricting polluting cars. They put charges, yep, to enter into the city. New York City is mirroring this, and what they've shown is that children's lungs are getting healthier. I have two questions for you. First off, I wonder if you could comment on the study itself, but then also, St. Catharines is a city of roughly 144,000 people. Do we need to think about stuff like this?
1: Without question. So the study's in the Lancet Public Health, and basically they took two communities, the central core of London, where the ultra-low emission zone was created back in 2019, and they took a nearby city that would not have been affected but did not put in these things. It had the same racial mix and same proportions of what was going on. London, outside of London, about 30 miles, I think, outside of London. And basically, they took kids between the ages of 6 and 9, went to them before the ultra-low emission zone was created in London, where you were fined if your car went in and it didn't have the proper equipment on board to keep it from emitting a lot of pollutants. And they looked at these kids and their breathing capacity. It's a very simple test where the kid breathes out, and they measure how much air they can breathe out between the ages of 6 and 9. And then they followed them over the next 4 or 5 years after that had been instituted in the central core of London. And lo and behold, they found that starting off, the kids living in London in this area before the restrictions were put in place had worse lung function than the kids who were living in Luton. And that reflected the fact that the air quality was better in that other community. Then they followed them over the next 4 or 5 years, and don't you know that the kids made up the difference? Whereas lung quality improved by a certain amount in that community, the kids who were living in the ultra-low emission zone in London had a more dramatic improvement in their lung function, so that by the end of the 5 years, they're virtually the same in both communities, proving, they said, that if you put in place this type of restriction, and they backed it up by checking nitrous oxide particles and all those other things to see that they were actually dropping as a result of these restrictions, but showing that one of the benefits of this might be an improvement in children's lung function. And we know it's important that as kids are growing up, their lungs function improves and grows properly, because that's what sets them up older, as they're older in life, to have proper lung function, reduces their risk of diseases of the lungs like chronic obstructive pulmonary disease and all the other things that go along with it. So does it prove it categorically? You can't say that, because it's not where you put them in a lab, right, and expose some to this and some not to it. It's an environment that was real, that was fluid, that reflected real life. There may have been other factors. Maybe the fact that COVID came between 2020, right, in that period of time. Maybe that was what made the difference. But the authors were able to show that there was a drop in air pollution, and they feel that that is probably the most likely cause or reason for the improvement in the lung function. Certainly, it supports it. And it makes it, it's one of the first bits of evidence that we have that improving air quality in a community might help kids' lungs develop more properly, more normally. The other thing to mention is this, both areas that they were studying were commercially deprived, socially deprived, financially deprived areas. And so it shows that in areas where the kids are at the most risk for having lung problems as they grow up, or having development of their lung problems as they grow up, even in those areas, you could see an improvement. So I think it's a very encouraging study. I think it reinforces our need to be careful about air quality, especially for growing lungs. And I think it's another little bit of evidence that would support these types of moves in your own community, or anywhere around the world.
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10: Being along, we are now two quarters into the removal of the HST and some new data out from two industry groups saying that new home sales have jumped 130% year over year in the second quarter because of this expansion of the HST program. This was the Building Industry and Land Development Association and the Ontario Home Builders Association. Wanted to find out locally what the picture looks like, and of course there's only one man to turn to in this case, and that is the Niagara Home Builders Association's Chuck McShane. Good morning, Chuck.
11: Good morning, Steph. How are you today?
10: I'm wonderful. Thanks for joining the show. How are you?
11: Oh, not bad at all.
10: I know you're dealing with some flooding, like a lot of people in the region.
11: Yeah, we got hit, you know, Steph. It's nature.
10: It is.
11: The way we look at it. And, you know, nobody got hurt. That was the best thing around here. I never heard of any injuries during that, so we'll all help each other out, pick up, clean up, and move forward.
10: I love it. Looking at the positive side of things. All right, Chuck, let's talk about this HST rebate. And you and I spoke after it started, and there was some confusion at the beginning. Maybe take us back to that. Nobody really knew sort of how it worked, right?
11: Yeah, so originally, Steph, when it came out, the feds had said that it was for new home purchasers only. And as an industry, as an association, we lobbied to have it put clear across the board for all new homes. HST on all new homes is 95% of the new home purchaser has already owned a home. So they're selling a home and moving to another home, just like when you get your first car. You get a used car, and then you finally move up to the new one. So that was announced back in March, and it finally, I believe about a month and a half ago, we got the full details on it. But it goes back. It starts on April the 1st. Any sales agreement that was made April 1st or after can apply for this full HST rebate.
10: Okay, so a little bit of confusion, a little bit of a false starting at the beginning there, but sounds like things are rolling mm-hmm. now. And I mentioned some of those numbers that other associations have reported throughout Ontario. Is that showing here in Niagara? Have we seen a boost?
11: Well, you know, Steph, the Niagara Home Builders Association is affiliated with both Build and the Ontario Home Builders Association. And, you know, when we look at those numbers sound great, you know, 120%. But if we go back to the numbers that we had last year, 120% over last year certainly is an increase. But we're not setting the world on fire.
10: Right. So in essence, you're saying we weren't selling a lot of new homes last year, so it's not difficult to show some big increases for this year.
11: Exactly. And that's how it's working. I mean, it certainly has moved some product and some inventory. The sales centers, you know, I was just talking to a very large builder yesterday, and, you know, we were talking about how the market used to be about 4 years ago. You could do a ribbon cutting at a condo building, you know, with 300 units before shovels were in the ground. You could sell it out in about 2 days. Well, those days are gone. Now we've got more traffic in the sales centers. However, there's a lot of tire kickers out there right now. We still have the uncertainty with obviously the trade war or the tariffs. And then people now, where there's another program where the DC rebate, you know, has been applied for and put out for by the provincial and the federal governments. And so people are waiting to see who gets that because that also reduced the price of a home. So there's stuff moving, but it's certainly... It's not like it used to be, Steph. We're not back in, you know, COVID times and just before COVID. I think you're going to see our market correct to back to where it was back in the early 2000s.
10: We're talking to Chuck McShane, Niagara Home Builders Association, about the effects of the HST rebate over the last few months here on new home builds in Niagara. And so I know what the industry does, Chuck, is as these trends change, they also must shift and change. And you mentioned, you know, the previous where it was like you put up a stick on a piece of land where there was going to be homes and it sold. And now you've got these sort of home centers where people are coming in and checking out what options are available. How are home builders adjusting to this new reality?
11: Well, you know, nobody's putting inventory in the ground. I can tell you that stuff. It's just not the way it works now. There's still quite a bit of inventory left on the ground right now. We're going back to the old days. Once again, somebody comes in, signs a contract, they'll go dig the house for them. Once all the stuff, the inventory's gone, we'll start to level out. But they're not, nobody's pre-building. Let's just say it that way.
10: Yeah, and that was the way for a number of years, wasn't it?
11: Correct, yes.
10: Yeah.
11: Because you knew you were going to sell them.
10: Exactly.
11: It's like if you have more cars on the, like when Ford couldn't have pickup trucks on the, didn't have enough pickup trucks, right? You got to have it on the lot to sell it.
10: Right.
11: That's how it used to be. Now, people will just order it.
10: And how much of this uncertainty and you know, the tire kicking that you point out here, you know, how much of it is, you know, also another headline of what we're talking about today is the tariffs being paused for another 3 days. Like how much of that is factoring into all of this? People are just a little unclear about where we're going right now.
11: Well, without a doubt, you know, we can look, you can look clear across the board, you know, inflation rates. Banks are jittery now. Interest rates could very well go up in the next quarter. We don't know. It's uncertainty in everything that we all do now. You know that as well. Should I go buy a new car? Should I do this? Well, maybe I'll hold up. Maybe I'll do that. It's just the way that our whole economy is right now. And with what's going on with the tariffs, I mean, if there's a 50% tariff across the board on everything, you know, how is that going to affect our industries up here? I know that even the greenhouse industries, that could certainly affect them. They're a big employer down this way. And yeah, it's, once again, uncertainty, and nobody wants to pull the trigger on anything.
10: Yeah, it could be very crippling, especially to the Lincoln area if those tariffs went ahead. What's your message right now to your members? I know, you know, you're always you know, in the field talking to owners and people who are working on these homes. What do you talk about? What do you say?
11: Well, you know, the first question is how were your sales last weekend, right? And you know, we're a resilient industry. We have to be. And we're going to work through it. And we work through it, believe it or not, together. The members of our association, even though they're competition, we are all working forward or working towards the same goal, and that is to achieve, you know, affordability and put people in homes. And we're trying our best, and we're going to continue to do that.
10: All right, Chuck, always a pleasure to chat with you, to catch up. I hope everything goes well with the flooding, some positive messaging there, and I'm sure we'll chat again soon.
11: Thanks so much, Steph. Appreciate it. Have a great day.
10: You too. Anytime. That's Chuck McShane. He's joining us from the Niagara Home Builders Association. Just a quick update here on about 2 quarters now into the HST rebate and how that's affecting new home builds here in Niagara.
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13: Good morning, I'm Christine Jansen. We'll see sunny skies for today with a high of 25. Right now, it's 14 degrees. Coming up, flood relief, tariff threats, and a new monument. First, a check on traffic.
14: Things are in pretty great shape as you head out on the drive. It's crash-free. Your 406 or 405 and your 420 are moving at the limit. Your Fort Erie-bound side of the QEW has some overnight road work at Casablanca and a couple left lanes, just causing some light volume through that stretch. Jumpstart helps kids across Canada access Sport and Play so more kids could get into the game. Learn more at jumpstart.canadiantire.ca. 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
13: In the news, Niagara West Conservative MPP Sam Osterhoff says more steps need to be taken before an emergency relief fund is open to Niagara flood victims. Osterhoff joining CKTV's Jean Valaitis, saying the province is still waiting on municipal data from the cities and from assessors sent by the province.
15: Hoping sooner rather than later. Obviously, many people in our communities, and I've heard from them too, are really looking forward to the opening of that disaster relief assistance for Ontarians portal for the support for those who aren't eligible for some other insurance funds, but also, of course, the opening of the municipal disaster relief assistance program, which helps with some of the municipal costs that the city of St. Catharines and others have carried.
13: Ontario's Disaster Recovery Assistance for Ontarians program helps people recover costs after sudden natural disasters like floods or tornadoes. It's for eligible homeowners, residential tenants, small owner-operated businesses, farmers, and nonprofit organizations within designated disaster areas to cover emergency expenses, cleanup, and essential property repairs not paid by insurance. Thousands of homes and businesses across Niagara were flooded following back-to-back torrential storms. U.S. President Donald Trump's latest tariff threat on $28 billion worth of Canadian goods is set to take effect just after midnight Saturday morning, unless officials are able to finalize a trade agreement.
16: Back in July, Trump said he'd be imposing the new 50% tariff in retaliation for Canada's booze bans, auto tariffs, and quotas on tariff-free access for U.S. dairy. They were supposed to take effect just after midnight Wednesday, but that deadline was pushed back until Saturday to allow time to turn the agreed-upon deal into a legal agreement. Canada-U.S. Trade Minister Dominic LeBlanc and Canada's chief negotiator Janice Charette have met with U.S. Trade Representative Jameson Greer in Washington several times this month to hammer out the finer details of the deal. Rob Westgate, The Canadian Press.
13: The Workplace Safety and Insurance Board is cutting 466 jobs across the province in a move the union calls a gut punch.
17: The organization says it has made a difficult business decision to consolidate the roles of some back office staff who work remotely. Affected employees are in Sudbury, Windsor, Thunder Bay, St. Catharines, Guelph, Sault Ste. Marie, Kingston, North Bay, and Timmins. The Ontario Compensation Employees Union says it has been informed that another 155 jobs will be cut in Waterloo in about a year. Union President Harry Goslin says it will mean delays in service for people injured on the job. Diana Mussina, The Canadian Press.
13: Back here at home, Niagara police have made several arrests following the theft of multiple dirt bikes and ATVs in Pelham. In the overnight hours of July 30th, multiple suspects broke into the garage of a Pelham residence and stole approximately $150,000 worth of dirt bikes, ATVs, and power tools. As a result of the investigation, 21-year-old Adam Devries, 21-year-old Jason Bergeron, 19-year-old Braden Calandro, and a 17-year-old male are all facing charges. Anyone with additional information is asked to contact police. And Canada's National Monument for LGBTQ plus people officially opens this morning in Ottawa.
17: The monument is the result of a lawsuit brought by members of the military and public service who were fired on suspicion they were part of a gender or sexual minority. The federal government fired roughly 9,000 people during the Cold War, according to LGBT Purge Fund director Michelle Douglas. She was discharged from the military due to homosexuality in the 1980s. Douglas will join Governor General Louise Arbour this morning alongside dignitaries and prominent Canadians to unveil the monument. Diana Mussina, The Canadian Press.
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13: Taking a look at your weather forecast. Today will be sunny with a high of 25, feeling like 30 with the Humidex. A few clouds this evening with a low of 16 overnight. Tomorrow, a mix of sun and cloud with 30% chance of showers and a high of 25. And some more showers for Sunday with a high of 21. Right now it's 14 degrees. I'm Christine Jansen for CKTV News.
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21: 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Filling in is Carl.

0: Basically Swagwag. School is insane. It's 5:37. My work's down the drain. Checking out Steph Vivian in the morning here. But frankly, it's weekend mode. As I mentioned last weekend, on the Sunday morning of the weekend edition, the conglomeration of calamity, the show with the longest name in all of Niagara. This is day two, 4 days of Carl. I'm enjoying spending all this time with you. Can't wait to make One Dish, One Mic tomorrow with Sean Vanderclis. We have a very special programming announcement. Some updates coming for the fall that we'll announce tomorrow. Got to spend some time with Alex Hobson. Spent a lot of time with Jace. We'll be hanging out again this Sunday. Christine Jansen is going to join us in just about 15 minutes, and then I thought that I was going to be working with Jonathan. I had all kinds of notes about the Buffalo Sabres, and I don't think Jenny knows anything about the Sabres.
1: No, I'm sorry.
0: Do you have a hockey team?
1: No.
0: It's okay. It's August. It's August. There's no pressure to talk about hockey. Blue Jays? Football?
1: Yeah, no.
0: None of the above?
1: No.
0: Toronto Tempo?
1: No.
0: Oh. Okay. The new WNBA expansion team.
1: Oh, okay.
0: Yeah. Yeah.
1: Cool.
0: So yeah, but no.
1: No.
0: That's great, but not so much. That's okay. We'll find things to chit chat about.
1: Yeah.
0: So yeah, it's I haven't worked with you. We did a drive shift. 2 months ago, maybe.
1: Yeah. That sounds right.
0: Yeah.
1: I think it was like Easter. Around, or no.
0: Was it Easter? Did we do candy?
1: Yeah.
0: Oh, nice.
1: Yeah,
0: best Easter candies. What was on your list again? I can't remember. I think we must have done like a top three style.
1: We did.
0: Okay, all right.
1: I forgot what our top three was. I think cream egg was one, and then...
0: The Cadbury cream egg is like the essential Easter candy.
1: Yeah.
0: I would mess one up right now. Like that. Like
1: I know.
0: I'm
1: so happy because they made it like all year round, where before it was only during Easter, but you can find it all year round now.
0: Oh, can you?
1: Yeah.
0: Ah, see, that cheapens it for me. Then like that changes the whole equation for me. So
1: I know.
0: It's like I if my child, this poor child, has to deal with her father's weird eccentricities. If my child asks for a peach and it's like too close to like mid-July, or or like it's too early. Like if she asks for a peach in June, I'll be like, no, absolutely. I'm not buying you some Washington State peach or whatever. We're going to wait until you get a proper Niagara peach. Like I just think that we live in a bounty of an area where things are in season. So I try to eat the fruit and stuff locally and everything. But then I feel like that logically extends to the Cadbury cream eggs. I don't know.
1: That's fair. Yeah.
0: Would you eat a peep right now?
1: No.
0: Would you eat a peep?
1: I never.
0: Oh, okay. All right. That's I think it's on people's, like, I call it the black licorice list, where people like either love it or hate it. Have we done this show? This whole show is not going to be about candy. This for the next 3 hours, all I'm going to do is quiz Jenny about her candy preferences. Yeah. Are you? But do you like black licorice?
1: Yeah.
0: Okay.
1: Black licorice, yeah.
0: Okay, all right.
1: Yeah.
0: So, yes to black licorice.
1: No to peeps.
0: Yes to Cadbury cream eggs. No to peeps. I should keep I need a piece of paper. I'll keep a running note of all of your snack preferences. and then, yeah, we'll have a potluck the next time that we have a shift together. Yeah, I feel like that's a
1: candy potluck.
0: I feel like that's a good, yeah. Actually, that does, we might be onto something there.
1: I think we might, yeah.
0: What else would you bring to the candy potluck? I wonder. I feel like whoever brings the candy bars, like that's the person that's doing well. Like the regular morning show hosts. They can bring the candy bars. They're doing all right. They're making candy bar shift funds there. Yeah. So that'd be the premium. You'd want to bring something that's not kind of obvious but not too weird, right? Like I think that's the threshold. Or you're just gonna show up with Twizzlers and just be like, everyone loves Twizzlers. It's easy to hold the bag and just kinda let them hang. People can, you know, grab a Twizzler. You can walk around with your Twizzlers in your Twizzler bag if you want to just be the life of the candy potluck party.
1: Yeah. I feel like I would bring anything that's chocolate related.
0: Okay.
1: Yeah.
0: All right.
1: It's easy.
0: Yeah. Yeah, that's a safe. Do you have a go-to candy bar?
1: Twizzlers.
0: Yeah. Oh, Twizzlers. Yeah. Oh, okay. There's no chocolate in Twizzlers, though.
1: Yeah. Yeah, I guess there's not. Okay, for chocolate, for chocolate Twix. Sorry, it's early in the morning. I'm not used to this.
0: No. It's all good.
1: But maybe Twix. I would go for Twix, okay. Probably.
0: All yeah. right. I think that. Oh man, I don't know if I could pick. If I had to pick one candy bar to bring to, or the one candy bar that if someone shows up with it, that I'd be like very excited about. I like the Twix. I feel like you get two of them, so there's extra value in the Twix. Like it's like a double treat. I'm sure they weigh them, so they're not actually giving you a free kind of anything that's in there. I like that they have like a, what is it, like a cookie? They have like the cookie in the middle, and it's a little chewy. Yeah. So I'm a big texture guy when it comes to food.
1: Oh, me too.
0: So I feel like that's good. So yeah, Twix is on there. I like the ones that you can only get in Canada, and so Smarties are distinctively Canadian.
1: Like
0: they don't have Smarties. If you ask for Smarties in the States, they give you
1: like the Rockets.
0: The Rockets, yeah. We used to call them Candy Crack when we're. It's probably not a good name. It's 5:43 in the morning, so I can get away with it. If it were after 7 a.m., I would never admit to saying anything like that on air. But we called them because they look like little rocks. So that's what the Smarties are in the States. So that's a Canadian candy. I want it like my preference tends to be Coffee Crisp, which I think is also distinctively Canadian. I don't think you can get a Coffee Crisp in the United States of like you could take one with you and you're allowed to have it. Probably. I wonder.
1: I would hope so.
0: Would you have to declare it at the border? Do you have anything to declare? Yeah, I have a Coffee Crisp. Like, oh, no.
1: Well, don't you have to declare like the egg chocolate ones with the little toy?
0: Oh, the Kinder
1: in
0: Eggs.
1: It? Yeah, Kinder Eggs.
0: The Kinder Eggs are banned in the United States.
1: They're banned. Okay.
0: Yeah, they're contraband over there. That's wild. Like you can bring an AK-47 with you. Yeah. No problem. You could drive over in a tank and they'd be like, yeah, that's extra welcome.
1: No Kinder Eggs.
0: Yeah, but no, leave the Kinder Egg. Leave the Kinder Egg. Yeah. It'd probably be Coffee Crisp. I think that is my go-to. That's the one that I pretty much I have a coworker who doesn't like Coffee Crisp. They had last year, they went out with their, at the time, 6, now 7-year-old, and they don't like Coffee Crisp. Their kid didn't like Coffee Crisp. So I was just chilling in my office one day, and like a box or a Ziploc bag, the big freezer bags that everyone shares food in, just shows up with like, I don't know, 15 Coffee Crisp candy bars. It was great.
1: No.
0: I shared the remaining 4 that were left after 10 minutes with my coworkers.
1: Oh, that's nice of you.
0: Yeah. After, I mean, I ate the first 11 on my own, just a little pile of wrappers and me questioning all my life choices. But yeah, that probably Coffee Crisp. All right. If you have a thought on candy at 5:45 in the morning, please let us know. First though, let's find out what's happening on the roads, my friend.
2: Well, happy Friday. The drive is crash-free as you head out. We're dealing with overnight road work on the Fort Erie bound side of the QEW at Casablanca. A couple left lanes are blocked. Just finding some light volume through that stretch. Your Toronto bound QEW still moving at the limit, and your 406, 405, and 420 trouble-free. 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
3: Taking a look at your weather forecast. Today will be sunny with a high of 25, feeling like 30 with the Humidex. A few clouds this evening with a low of 16 overnight. Tomorrow, a mix of sun and cloud with 30% chance of showers and a high of 25. And some more showers for Sunday with a high of 21. Right now it's 14 degrees. I'm Christine Jansen for CKTB News.
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0: Hanging out with you here on CKTV News. If you're up this bright and early, regular listeners of mine know nothing makes me happier than texters. I surely didn't intend to have a long conversation about candy bars. However, if you're rolling with it, I'm rolling with it here. I found a list of Canadian exclusive candy bars, and so I'm gonna go through a couple of these in a second. I just love the idea of a candy potluck. Would you extend it to desserts? I feel like it would be not something you could do every day.
1: Yeah.
0: Should we let desserts into our? I feel like just candy this time around.
1: Desserts is already included in like a regular potluck, so maybe, we'll exclude desserts.
0: Maybe next Friday's potluck. Maybe maybe we could just do desserts then. That's usually in a potluck. I don't know. Do you go to a lot of potluck type gatherings?
1: I haven't in a while.
0: Okay. All right. Let me see. At the Friendship Center, the person who brings the bucket of chicken is the hero. Like if someone stops by and gets fried chicken, like that's the go-to.
1: Okay, I haven't had that.
0: Oh, really?
1: Like, no.
0: Ever? You've never had fried,
1: ever.
0: Fried
1: well,
0: chicken?
1: No, I've had fried chicken, but not at a potluck. That's interesting.
0: I'm going to go on the break and find you some fried chicken.
1: I've had chicken.
0: Okay.
1: No, but I've never had fried chicken at a potluck.
0: Okay. All right. Yeah, that's like the move. That's like the flex. Like, it's an expensive flex because, like, those little buckets are like $40 now and up, depending on where you go for your buckets of chicken. So, but yeah. Yeah, that's the move. So, but it's like a good. I worked at a restaurant in Toronto for this chef, and he did it like a gourmet picnic basket for like some VIPs. So like he's got like his own things that we preserved in the restaurant, and like high end things, and like desserts from the pastry department. And then he literally went to a local fried chicken restaurant and bought fried chicken from another, like, and he didn't hide this fact. Like, he left it in the box, like, to show. Like, I don't know if you have you been to pharmacy in St. Catharines?
1: I have, yes.
0: Okay. Have you had their KFC?
1: No.
0: Okay, they serve Korean fried chicken, and they serve it to you in a little box.
1: Oh, that's cool.
0: Yeah, if you get the small order, like, you get, like, as you know, their presentation is stellar for everything there.
1: Yes.
0: I don't know if you had a chance to have a cocktail, but, like...
1: I have, yeah.
0: Yeah, they're very creative. Very, very creative. I don't mind giving them free advertising, too. They're actually, their location's dark right now because they're moving to St. Paul Street. So, yeah, they're moving to the main drag.
1: Oh,
0: yeah, they're moving
1: good
0: up
1: for them. Yeah,
0: they're moving up in the world. There will be pop-up pharmacy trucks that are there. So, but yeah, if you get their KFC, they serve it like in a little red and white, like the sort of stereotypical Chinese food takeout box, which is their whole thing, is that they're not cheap Chinese takeout food, and that people should pay, you know, you should pay for food. You get what you pay for. So, but they do serve it in the box, and they open the box, and they have the, like, the little straw noodles on top, and the fried chickens, and the I think they use like a gochujang sauce that they put on there.
1: Ooh.
0: And it's very good. So I recommend that. I feel like if I'm at pharmacy, I have to get the Korean fried chicken and the play on KFC. So yeah, that's the flex anyway, when someone shows up to a potluck. So I've got a list of the Canadian only candy bars that are here. We've got a couple of people that have texted the program though. Eric from Vineland says more all-star lineup. Yes, thank you. I feel like this is a real. It's like Alex Hobson uses the analogy that we're like the babysitters. Greg and Steph are like the parents, and you and I are like the babysitters coming in. So we can kind of do whatever we want, but no serious damage. But like, yeah, you want to have candy for breakfast? Like, normally Greg and Steph would never allow you to have candy for breakfast. But Jenny and Carl, yeah, why not? Yeah, have candy. That's cool to just have like 12 little Coffee Crisp bars for breakfast. Who's gonna know? Alex from Grandthempire says three Musketeers. Is that distinctively Canadian, or is that just I've got my list of Canadian ones. I feel like you can get three Musketeers in the States. But man, that's cool. You bring your three Musketeers to our candy potluck. Jeff from Ridgeway said a room temperature Snickers bar all day long. You're playing with fire. You're playing with fire when you bring warmth into the candy bar realm of things, just because if you don't do that calculation right, like, room temperature Snickers bar sounds good. And actually, you know what? Like, I'm actually imagining like the chewiness of it, and you take a bite, and like the string of is it like a caramel that's in there? Like, it just like almost like when you have a good pizza and it stretches. Yeah, it's a similar kind of thing. I might have to run to the store on the news break and buy 87 candy bars to get me through this shift. So yeah, that's a good little flex there, getting it at room temperature. Lou B in the Falls said Jessica Pegula is a great. Oh, talk about tennis superstar Jessica Pegula. She's a great role model for young girls. Yeah. Okay. All right. That's the daughter of Terry and Kim Pegula, the owner of the Buffalo Bills. And I know that she's had a lot of success in the tennis realm. And for sure, with everything that her mom's gone through and the health issues that Kim has experienced. I know that family's gone through a lot of hardship. So it's good. It's good to hear a listener acknowledge her career and her impact. And yeah, I love tennis as a sport. And it's a sport that women have been very competitive in for a long while. So like on an equity note, I think that's fantastic. And thank you for highlighting that. So yeah, happy to talk about Jessica Pegula. Thanks for bringing that into the realm, Lou B. I hope you're keeping yourself busy now that the ice dog season has wrapped up over there. Pete from Fort Erie. Hey, Carl. If we're going to talk about candy, let's have a moment of silence for the Canadian cherry blossom that is no longer available. Rest in peace, Canadian cherry blossom. Not actually allowed to have silence on the radio. Jazz will automatically kick in if we go somebody somewhere. Craig's on vacation and I want him to sleep well. I hope he's sleeping wherever he is, perhaps in a cottage somewhere. If we have silence at 5:57 a.m., he will just sit up and press some buttons and then there'll be jazz playing or something. So we unfortunately can't have the moment of silence, but we'll do our best. Pete from Fort Erie also said, hey, Carl, you're definitely onto something. It is the coffee crisps that is not available in the United States. I remember because my auntie wanted a case of coffee crisps one year, and that's what my brother got her for Christmas. Like, that's not a cheap ask either. Like, a whole case, like a master case. Because, like, you figure they retail now for, like, what is it? Like, almost $2. It's like $1.69 or something is the MSRP on a coffee crisp these days. So you've got, like, we'll round it to, say, $1.50. And there's, like, what, 30 of them in there? Like, that's a chunk of change that you're, man, I don't know that I would, like, man, oh, man. I mean, I love my sister. But I don't know that I, $50 case of coffee crisps, love her. I hope to God she's not listening right now. I love you, big sis. You're the best. Linda from St. Catharines said, Big Turk. Yes. Is that Canadian, though?
1: I don't think so.
0: I feel like it's, because there are some U.S. only. No, it's a Canadian exclusive.
1: Oh.
0: Yeah, it's Canadian exclusive.
1: Oh, wow, I didn't know that.
0: Yeah, so that's okay. All right, that's pretty good. Do we have a sponge toffee candy in Canada? Do you know what I'm talking about with sponge toffee?
1: Yeah.
0: It's so another, like, texturally speaking, it's brilliant. Like, whoever devised sponge toffee, I picture some, like, mad scientists in a candy lab somewhere with a big cauldron of bubbling things, and they, like, reach out. Of course, there's all the steam that comes from a cauldron, and they reach out, and they have, like, sponge toffee, and they hold it and just take a bite, and it's the texture. All right, we gotta leave it there. Please send us your candy. We're doing candy at 6 a.m. in the morning. Let's hit a pause. We'll be right back with Christine Jens.

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2: Good morning. I'm Christine Jansen. We'll see sunny skies for today with a high of 25. Right now, it's 14 degrees. Coming up, flood relief, tariff threats, and a new monument. First, a check on traffic.
3: Dealing with some roadwork volume on the Fort Erie bound side of the QEW at Casablanca. We have a couple left lanes blocked with overnight construction, causing some volume through that stretch. Your Toronto bound side of the QEW isn't looking too bad, moving well through the Niagara region, moves well into Grimsby and to the Burlington Skyway Bridge. 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
2: In the news, there's still more work to be done before an emergency fund is open to flood victims in Niagara. That's the latest from Niagara West Conservative MPP Sam Osterhoff.
4: The reality is, having spoken with the Minister of Municipal Affairs and Housing, they're still waiting on some of the municipal data that's being collected, both by the cities and also working with the assessors who have been sent from the province on that. Hoping sooner rather than later.
2: Ontario's Disaster Recovery Assistance for Ontarians program helps people recover costs after sudden natural disasters like floods or tornadoes. It's for eligible homeowners, residential tenants, small owner-operated businesses, farmers, and nonprofit organizations within designated disaster areas. Thousands of homes and businesses across the Niagara region were flooded following back-to-back torrential storms. U.S. President Donald Trump's latest tariff threat on $28 billion worth of Canadian goods is set to take effect just after midnight Saturday morning, unless officials are able to finalize a trade agreement.
5: Back in July, Trump said he'd be imposing the new 50% tariff in retaliation for Canada's booze bans, auto tariffs, and quotas on tariff-free access for U.S. dairy. They were supposed to take effect just after midnight Wednesday, but that deadline was pushed back until Saturday to allow time to turn the agreed-upon deal into a legal agreement. Canada-U.S. Trade Minister Dominic LeBlanc and Canada's chief negotiator Janice Charette have met with U.S. Trade Representative Jameson Greer in Washington several times this month to hammer out the finer details of the deal. Rob Westgate, The Canadian Press.
2: Niagara police are searching for two suspects following a physical disturbance in St. Catharines. Police were called to the area of Tremont Drive and Glendale Avenue on August 9th around 3 a.m. for reports of a physical altercation between four men. The two suspects arrived at the scene in a blue Toyota Corolla, believed to be a 2024 or 2026 model. The two suspects are described as 50-year-old Hispanic males around 5'6". Both with short black hair. One was wearing a gray polo shirt, black pants, and black work boots that are covered in drywall mud. The second suspect was wearing a black polo shirt, light blue jeans, a white and green ball cap, and white Adidas running shoes. We have their photos posted on our website. Anyone with information related to this incident is asked to contact police. Meanwhile, police have made several arrests following the theft of multiple dirt bikes and ATVs in Pelham. In the overnight hours of July 30th, multiple suspects broke into the garage of a Pelham residence and stole approximately $150,000 worth of dirt bikes, ATVs, and power tools. As a result of the investigation, 21-year-old Adam DeVries, 21-year-old Jason Bergeron, 19-year-old Braden Colan, Angelo and a 17-year-old male are all facing charges. And Canada's National Monument for LGBTQ plus people officially opens this morning in Ottawa, in what victims of state persecution hope will be a place to learn, grieve, and celebrate. The monument is the result of a lawsuit brought by members of the military and public service who were fired on suspicion they were part of a gender or sexual minority, in what many call a purge. LGBT Purge Fund Director Michelle Douglas says the federal government fired roughly 9,000 people during the Cold War.
6: This is a place of invitation for reflection and celebration and joy, but also for remembrance, because we've been on a big journey. And you feel it when you come here. There's something emotional. And for me, it conjures the idea of the road we've walked to get to this moment. And it's very special.
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2: Taking a look at your weather forecast. Today will be sunny with a high of 25, feeling like 30 with the Humidex. A few clouds this evening with a low of 16 overnight. Tomorrow, a mix of sun and cloud with 30% chance of showers and a high of 25. And some more showers for Sunday with a high of 21. Right now it's 14 degrees. I'm Christine Jansen for CKTV News.
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1: 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Filling in is Carl Dockstader.

0: shifts for only 7 minutes, though. We only have 7 minutes. We got to make the best of it.
1: Yeah, it's a lot different than the Sunday morning show.
0: It feels like the lightning round. We didn't even know what we're going to talk about until like 8 minutes into the thing. We're like, after we talk about, I don't know, renovations, gardens, just things that are happening in our
1: food, pickles.
0: pickles for sure. I ran into Curtis and Curtis and Mel in the hallway, and I'm like, oh, what are you guys talking about today? And so I was floating some ideas around, but I mentioned that we talked about pickles for like, I don't know, 2 hours on one Sunday, and I like, that's not a complaint. Like, that's
1: no. No, not at all.
0: That was a good little day. Have you tried any of the recipes that listeners gave you?
1: I haven't yet. We're kind of maxing out our garden, and probably at the end of the season, like whatever we have that we, you know, will start to go bad if we don't use it, we'll probably pickle all of that.
0: The thing I think that's a good strategy. That's a very good strategy. The thing I think that I was most excited about, and like, you know where to find me. I could get you jars and stuff. Like, we could make an arrangement here. Like, so,
1: okay.
0: You know, we could make some kind of an arrangement. I'm just saying. I know people who have jars. You know people who have backyard abundance.
1: Maybe you have the jars. I got the veggies.
0: Maybe we can work something.
1: Seems like a good combo.
0: Exactly. Maybe we can just work something out here. But you had the jalapenos, I thought. You had a bumper crop of jalapenos that you
1: were
0: trying.
1: Yep, they're all coming in. The thing that we weren't really expecting is like each individual pepper is like growing at like a different rate.
0: Okay.
1: So like when they get two, if like two or three of them are like ready to go, then I pick those ones.
0: Yeah.
1: You know, and then two or three jalapenos isn't enough for a whole jar of pickles.
0: No, it's tough to know what to do with them. So yeah, I would dry mine. That's ultimately like I grew, they weren't jalapenos. They were little, I can't remember what they were. I knew the name of them at the time, but they were like a thinner, again, brightly colored pepper. They're really, really spicy, but we dried them and then we had them, and then we would like shake the seeds into, like, if we wanted to get you, we'd put all the seeds in.
1: Oh my gosh. Wow. We made jalapeno bagels, homemade, recently with some of our peppers.
0: Okay.
1: These are our slap chop.
0: Slap chop?
1: Chopped them up all tiny. We got one of those.
0: I wish listeners could see you doing the
1: chop,
0: slap
1: chop, chop,
0: yeah,
1: chop,
0: slap,
1: yeah, on the table.
0: Gesture. That's how you know it's authentic. Mm-hmm. It's authentic. So, yeah, they're what I was talking to Curtis and Mel, and they're together at all times. I don't know if they go to the washroom. I don't want to know. Same thing with Soper and Brown. I mean, I'm not 100% sure.
1: Oh, they definitely go to the bathroom together.
0: So yeah, probably wouldn't surprise me. Moral support,
1: Of course.
0: Yeah. One of them is doing makeup and talking about relationships, and the other one is, you know, whatever it is they do in there.
1: Yeah.
0: Who knows what happens in there. So, but Curtis mentioned that he has a friend outside of London who does like a pickled spicy asparagus.
1: You know what? I heard that.
0: Okay.
1: And like a dog whose like ears go up when they like hear something they like. I was like, pickled asparagus.
0: How did you hear that? Ooh. Can you hear everything in this
1: town? Oh yeah,
0: when you're in
1: absolutely.
0: The newsroom? Oh my
1: I
0: goodness.
1: Hear all, Carl. Oh, I'm in the newsroom.
0: Oh my goodness. Wow. I've got to stop my murmuring. I am a murmurer. Yeah, there. You never know. You never know what someone's gonna. Yeah, that it sounds like a good. It sounds like a good application.
1: Yeah, absolutely.
0: We do have official business.
1: Yes. Yeah. I see your list in front of you here.
0: You know that it's serious when I break out the crayons.
1: Absolutely. Yeah.
0: Yeah. So I think Jenny's the only non-weekend participant in the weekend Wall of Fame, I believe.

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1: Not bad enough for you. Let's add salt.
2: Dump some sea salt all over it.
1: Exactly. Is there any other way? Okay, let me see. Tons of sugar? Check.
2: Mm-hmm.
1: Tons of fat? Check. What don't we have in there? What other? Yeah. So no, that's a good. All right. That's a good little. Mm-hmm. That's a good little offering. Is there anything? Oh yeah.
2: Yeah. I actually didn't realize. I watched a video on this online recently that fuzzy peaches, not the ring ones.
1: Yep.
2: Like what is it? Maynard's fuzzy peaches are Canadian.
1: Yeah. There's a factory.
2: Yeah. I didn't know that.
1: I'm trying to remember where the factory is. I feel like there's one that you can actually see off the QEW where they have the like fuzzy peaches.
2: Oh, really?
1: And then they have other, they have a couple other products that
2: I love fuzzy peaches.
1: Yeah, they're good.
2: Yeah.
1: And I'm glad they're Canadian. I didn't know the Big Turk. And
2: that's a good one.
1: Yeah. That's Linda is bringing Big Turk to our candy potluck. Thank you, Linda. She's bringing Big Turk and Crunchy.
2: Crunchy. Either hate it or love it.
1: You think? Are there people
2: I think
1: that hate
2: so.
1: It? Okay.
2: Oh,
1: all right.
2: Yeah.
1: All right.
2: Oh, yeah. Brandon is not a Big Turk guy.
1: I have a friend who's in Istanbul right now, and they're going to bring back Turkish delights.
2: I'm so jealous.
1: Yeah.
2: I'm so jealous.
1: There's a place in Toronto on Yonge Street that you can go to, and it's a Turkish like sweet shop, and they'll cut your like Turkish delights for you to order.
2: And like the little cubes?
1: Yeah.
2: If I could just get a giant cube?
1: It comes in a log. I wonder if you just get the log.
2: Yeah, could I just get the whole log? My God.
1: Like, carry it around like a Twizzler. Like that. That might be my thing that
2: Turkish delight on the go.
1: Bring is Turkish delights because it counts as a candy, right?
2: Oh, absolutely.
1: Yeah, I
2: think so because it's kind of that texture.
1: Because you said no desserts at our candy potluck.
2: Yeah.
1: We're on a health kick. We don't want to have too much. We don't have too much of the
2: Of course.
1: Open it up.
2: Of course.
1: Dessert, then you have donuts, and it just becomes
2: that's
1: a whole,
2: out of hand. Yeah.
1: It's,
2: yeah.
1: It's, exactly. Pandemonium. We gotta rein it in. Is there anything? Is today the day that something gets announced in the tariff front? It sounds like they're. Like
2: I really
1: this
2: hope
1: close.
2: So because we're
1: like,
2: only
1: this
2: like.
1: Close.
2: You know, 20 hours away from finding out what the heck is going to happen. So we're kind of, it should be the last day
1: for us
2: to figure something out.
1: You never know when you're dealing with those sneaky Americans.
2: You literally can never know.
1: And their odd candy bars and their lack of, like anybody that
2: doesn't their lack of coffee crisp.
1: Their lack of coffee crisp on the shelf that makes them wholly untrustworthy.
2: Mm-hmm.
1: When they put American booze back on the shelves, are you gonna have any?
2: I'm not a big drinker, Carl.
1: Okay, all right.
2: I probably couldn't even tell the difference. If you put two bottles in front of me.
1: You're not just waiting for your Jack Daniels.
2: that's all right.
1: Okay, all right, fair enough. There is a lot of chatter that people are saying that, sure, you can put it on the shelf, but I'm not taking it off the shelf. I'm going to continue to pick good Canadian liquors and wines and everything else. We're so spoiled here in Niagara, so we're lucky to have all the options that we have. So, but we'll obviously, if anything breaks in the next few hours, you'll be the very first person to tell us.
2: Yeah, absolutely.
1: All right, thanks for the assorted Linda. And
2: the little salty crunchies in them.
1: A little bit, just thinking about those. I'll get you some jars. I'll try to remember to bring those on Sunday.
2: Perfect.
1: Okay, perfect. We'll talk to you in a couple days.
2: Okay, thank you, Carl.
1: Bye.
3: Well, good news heading out for the Friday drive. It's crash-free. We have overnight road work causing some volume on the Fort Erie-bound side of the QEW at Casablanca. A couple left lanes blocked. The volume is easing up through that stretch. Your Toronto-bound QEW is still looking good and moving at the limit. Same thing goes with your 406, your 405, and 420. 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KTB News Traffic Update.
4: Taking a look at your weather forecast. Today will be sunny with a high of 25, feeling like 30 with the Humidex. A few clouds this evening with a low of 16.

0: Overnight. Tomorrow, a mix of sun and cloud with 30% chance of showers and a high of 25, and some more showers for Sunday with a high of 21. Right now, it's 14 degrees. I'm Christine Jansen for CKTV News.
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0: Early summer break, 6:21. She might be dead. Check it out, the Friday edition. All I said to Curtis and Mel was that I wanted to do some sort of foodie Friday. I just feel like I'm here this Friday. I'm here next Friday. I feel like this is the best time to talk about different foods because, like, you know, I don't know. Maybe it's payday today. People tend to get paid on a Friday, depending on where you work. It's my off week. This is my struggle. My struggle week as we approach payday eve next Thursday, and the bank account gets smaller and smaller and smaller. But maybe today's your payday. So I don't know. Maybe you're looking for some place to go and looking for something to do, or perhaps you just love candy bars like many of the people that have texted into the program. We do have a couple new entrants, and I'm tracking this. It's going to go on to the wall of fame. I don't know if listeners even know. I think it's just a vanity project. I don't even talk about it on air or ever share it on air or anything. But we have a wall of fame from different interactive segments that we've done here. And you're on. Your name is on.
1: I'm on it?
0: The Weekend Edition Wall of
1: Ooh,
0: Fame. Yes.
1: Okay.
0: Yes. Do you remember what we worked together on that made its way onto the Weekend Edition Wall of Fame?
1: It wasn't the Easter candy.
0: It wasn't Easter candy, no. Hmm. No, that's what started our candy potluck today.
1: Oh, okay. What is it? I don't remember.
0: We did the time capsule.
1: Right.
0: Yeah.
1: Right. Okay, that was our last time working together.
0: Yes.
1: Yeah.
0: Yes.
1: Okay.
0: The St. Catharines, Niagara.
1: I remember.
0: It was July. Because it was drawn from a story about a July 4th time capsule that somebody had left in the United States, and so yeah, it was a pretty good time capsule. So yeah, that's a solid. It was just on little post-it notes though. So we've moved our way up to half of an 8x11,
1: Of
0: an 8x11. I think we're gonna get this filled up. So I gotta find out. I might do a little bit of research and see what the other morning show hosts have and that they're bringing to their candy potluck. So, yeah, we've got a couple texters that have texted in. Marty and Port Colborne texted in, and I don't know if I can properly fulfill this text. It says, "I love Wunderbar." You have to say it like a Viking, Marty. How do you talk like a Viking? What do Vikings sound like? Is that, I don't want to offend Vikings. Imagine if we got a complaint from the Canadian Viking Association. That would be devastating to the show. I don't think I've ever actually gotten a formal honor. Oh no, I had to issue a retraction one time. I said something about a corporation, and I was not careful with my words, and so I issued a retraction that actually was much more scathing and detailed I just passively kind of said these guys did some crooked things, and they rightfully wrote into the station and said, "You can't just say that we're crooked." And I'm like, "Oh yeah, you're right." So I did a 10-minute research essay and outlined exactly why the dealings of this particular organization were shady. So I think it ended up being worse. I won't say the name of the organization because I don't want to get in trouble, just like I don't want to get in trouble with the Canadian Viking Association. Do you know what a Viking? What does a Viking sound like?
1: I don't know. I'm trying to think Frozen. Like,
0: yeah,
1: were they
0: they're
1: Vikings?
0: No, they're Sami.
1: Oh yeah,
0: they're Sami. How to Train Your Dragon.
1: How to Train Your Dragon.
0: Yeah.
1: That's
0: all right.
1: Yeah.
0: What do they sound like in the? They just sound like stock cartoon old people.
1: Yeah.
0: Even the young, because they're all the kids. They're the kids of the Vikings. I think that's the crux of How to Train Your Dragon. Is like they're the kids of the big Viking warriors, and they're trying to prove that they're. Oh yeah, Hiccup. Hiccup is like this little. Yeah, Hiccup is. But Hiccup doesn't have an accent.
1: No.
0: Hiccup sounds like it's he's like from Southern Ontario.
1: Yeah.
0: Perhaps Hiccup is from. So just read it like a. I love Wunderbar. I've now said it like a Viking. A Viking would just say, I don't know, like a Germanic accent. I love. Like, I want to say Wunderbar.
1: Wunderbar. Yeah.
0: Wunderbar.
1: Yeah. Yeah.
0: Because it sounds like how I imagine a German would say Wunderful. That's Wunderbar.
1: Mm-hmm.
0: Yeah. There, now I'm going to get a complaint from the Canadian German Association. This is, I'm just going to pile up the complaint from them. I'm going to get all the complaints on the, it's busy enough in this program too. We can get away with whatever the heck we want to get away with on Sundays because, like, honestly, it's just us and several dozen of our closest friends. But I'm afraid, like, a lot of people listen to this program. So we have to be careful about what we say. You know, Jenny's a proper college educated professional. And I just rolled in here and decided to go on and on about candy bars. Russ in St. Catharines sent us Palomine. Russ in the Fitz. Giant Tiger sells them Niagara Tiger sells them in Ontario. Sweet, chewy decadence. So I promise that if you send me a link, I will not always click them. But Russ, I feel like we're old friends and whatever. We're neighbors. I mean, you're over there in the dirty Fitz and I'm in the beautiful Hague. But whatever. We're practically midtown neighbors. Palomine is a Canadian, according to Wikipedia. Palomine is a Canadian chocolate bar which consists of peanut and fudge middle covered in dark chocolate produced by Gedong Brothers in St. Stephen, New Brunswick, Canada. It's also considered to be one of the oldest continuously produced chocolate bars in North America. A historical relic and a morsel of deliciousness that you're bringing. Russ, I got you in our potluck. Yeah, I got you in our candy potluck. Thank you. Thank you so much. Pete from Fort Erie says sponge toffee at the Bulk Barn. Fantastic. That's good to know. But banana peppers, is that the pepper that I had? I think banana peppers are bigger. I'm trying to, my goodness. Now that's going to bother me. Down the road I'll do a list of different peppers that it could be, or I'll look it up and establish whatever this random pepper is that I would dry and serve to people. Dave, I think I already read your, but I got to read it again. I love the wafer chocolate bars. Coffee crisp, Kit Kat. Mr. Big isn't a wafer bar, is it? No, it's just a great chocolate bar. Mr. Big is one of the ones that I would get because it feels like you're getting more because it's just such a big, like, it's a big chocolate bar. Though with drinkflation, it's not as big as it used to be. Boomer's dad, one of my favorites when I was a kid, was a toffee bar called Wig Wag. It was braided toffee dipped in chocolate. Good. Oh, that does sound pretty good. I remember we would buy it, and then we would hate that we bought it. And I think I've got the name right. I think it's English toffee. And there was no chocolate in this thing. It came in like a, I think it had plaid on it because, you know, English. But it was like a hard, like this really hard candy that you, yeah, it would like hurt your teeth and stuff. But like they used to sell, I don't know if someone out there knows, I don't think they sell it anymore. Maybe I've been imagining this, but this is back when I lived in the big city of Mississauga, which is the worst endless suburbia. Don't go there. If you can avoid going to Mississauga, don't go there. If you're listening in Mississauga, come to Niagara. We have water. We have parks. We have things that you'll enjoy here. Macintosh. That's what it was. It was called Macintosh Coffee. It came in a flat package and yeah, you're supposed to break it up. That's my problem is we were trying to take a bite out of this. Okay, we're over on time. I see your text here. What are you bringing to our candy potluck? Let me know. We'll be right back after this break.
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4: Good morning. I'm Christine Jansen. We'll see sunny skies for today with a high of 25. Right now, it's 14 degrees. Coming up, flood relief, tariff threats, and a new monument. First, a check on traffic.
5: Well, good news. Heading out on the Port Erie bound side to the QEW at Casablanca, we had overnight road work in a couple left lanes causing volume, but it has been cleared and the delays have eased through that stretch. Your Toronto bound QEW, that's still looking good and moving at the limit. Same thing goes with your 406, your 405, and 420. 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Traffic update.
4: In the news, Niagara West Conservative MPP Sam Osterhoff says more steps need to be taken before an emergency relief fund is open to Niagara flood victims. CKTB's Bonnie Heslop has details.
1: Osterhoff joining CKTB's Jean Valaitis, saying the province is still waiting on municipal data from the cities and also from assessors sent by the province. He says the program is not meant to replace private insurance, and insurance companies need to step up to the plate.
6: But there are some other ones that I feel have dropped the ball, and it's not going to come down to taxpayers and tax dollars to replace the obligation that insurance companies have to their policyholders, and that's really going to have to follow through on their commitments. And I know speaking with folks across the region, they understand the importance of making sure that we hold insurance companies' feet to the fire as well.
1: Ontario's Disaster Recovery Assistance Program helps people recover costs after sudden natural disasters like floods or tornadoes. It's eligible within designated disaster areas, and it covers emergency expenses, cleanup costs, and essential property repairs that are not paid by insurance. Thousands of homes and businesses across Niagara flooded following back-to-back torrential storms. Reporting for CKTB News, I'm Bonnie Heslop.
4: U.S. President Donald Trump's latest tariff threat on $28 billion worth of Canadian goods is set to take effect just after midnight Saturday morning, unless officials are able to finalize a trade agreement.
7: Back in July, Trump said he'd be imposing the new 50% tariff in retaliation for Canada's booze bans, auto tariffs, and quotas on tariff-free access for U.S. dairy. They were supposed to take effect just after midnight Wednesday, but that deadline was pushed back until Saturday to allow time to turn the agreed-upon deal into a legal agreement. Canada-U.S. Trade Minister Dominic LeBlanc and Canada's chief negotiator Janice Charette have met with U.S. Trade Representative Jameson Greer in Washington several times this month to hammer out the finer details of the deal. Rob Westgate, The Canadian Press.
4: Back here at home, Niagara police have made an arrest following a shooting in Fort Erie. On July 29th, around 1:30 a.m., police were called to an address on Niagara Boulevard between Birdie Street and Murray Street in Fort Erie for reports of a shooting. When officers arrived on scene, they found a 27-year-old man suffering from a gunshot wound to the lower body. He was transported to hospital with non-life-threatening injuries. As a result, 28-year-old Samuel Sawyer has been arrested and charged with discharging a firearm with intent to wound, aggravated assault, not holding a firearm license, and failing to comply with a release order. Anyone with additional information is asked to contact police. And Canada's National Monument for LGBTQ plus people officially opens this morning in Ottawa, in what victims of state persecution hope will be a place to learn, grieve, and celebrate. The monument is the result of a lawsuit brought by members of the military and public service who were fired on suspicion they were part of a gender or sexual minority. LGBT Purge Fund Director Michelle Douglas says the monument is meant to spread the word about that history.
8: Not enough people know that this was an historical injustice of great magnitude in Canadian history between the 1950s and the 1990s. We think that more than 9,000 people across the federal workplace, so think RCMP, military, and federal public service, were hunted down. They lost their jobs. They were harassed.
4: The monument is called Thunderhead, referring to a cumulonimbus cloud that appears large and tall in storms, often bringing heavy rains and lightning, a symbol of enormous power. Now taking a look at sports, the race for the American League's third wildcard spot is getting tighter by the day. The Toronto Blue Jays hit three homers in a 5-1 win over Tampa Bay to move a half game behind the idle Minnesota Twins. The Texas Rangers kept pace with Toronto by shutting out Washington 2-0. Week 12 of the CFL season is underway with a blowout result. The league-leading Montreal Alouettes rolled to a 46-16 rout of Ottawa. The Red Blacks remain winless after 10 games. And back here at home, the Welland Jackfish defeated the Kitchener Panthers 12-7 last night. They'll be back in action tonight as they take on the Barrie Baycats. 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
4: Taking a look at your weather forecast. Today will be sunny with a high of 25, feeling like 30 with the Humidex. A few clouds this evening with a low of 16 overnight. Tomorrow, a mix of sun and cloud with 30% chance of showers and a high of 25. And some more showers for Sunday with a high of 21. Right now it's 14 degrees. I'm Christine Jansen for CKTV News.
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0: feels wrong to interrupt the White Stripes, but I feel like I gotta do what I gotta do. It's 6:48 a.m. By the way, you're checking out Steph Vivier in the morning, CKTB News, and who knows what we're gonna get up to on this morning program? Who knows at all what we're gonna get up to on this morning program?
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0: It's time for Niagara Knows. With dinner for four for Niagara Greek Fest. It is so close to it. This is like, it's so sad when summer has to come to an end, but it comes to an end at Greek Fest. So we're going to give away dinner for four, Luca Bades, 8 kids zone tickets to the first person who texts the correct answer to this skill testing question that the CRTC makes us ask. Which popular candy bar was named after the candy maker's beloved horse? One of the candy, I don't know if it's been mentioned this morning on the show, but a candy bar maker named their candy bar after their beloved horse. It's a very popular candy bar. You'll know it. You'll know it when someone gives us the correct answer. We're looking for the first person to send the correct answer to text us at 905-688-2582. Which popular candy bar was named after the candy maker's beloved horse? This is our Niagara Knows to win our prize. Dinner for four, Luca Bades, 8 kids zone tickets. Head on over to Greek Fest. That is just gonna be, oh, it is, man. You'll wanna, even if you don't win these tickets, do yourself a favor and head on over and check that out. It is absolutely fantastic. I'm gonna see if I can sneak in text from people before the contest, and Lord Mayor Britt texted in and said, yeah, it was the Macintosh. So just thank you to for sure, Boomer's dad got that one in and said Macintosh toffee came in a flat package and you're supposed to smack it to break it all up. So thank you so much for that. Sharon from Fort Erie also texted in and said it was the Macintosh toffee and you had to slam it on the ground to eat it, period. I think there's a store in Port Colborne that sells those old candies. There's a confection place in St. Catharines too, actually down the street from where Pharmacy was. And so it's right on the corner basically of Lake, and is that, I get Queen Street and King Street mixed up, but it's Queen Street. It's definitely Lake and Queen Street there. And so there's an old confection store where maybe they'll have it. They also sell different freeze dried candies there. It's pretty good. It's pretty good offerings that they have there. So thank you for that. We had text as well from Lord Mayor Britt, who also said morning, yep, Macintosh toffee best broken up well in the package, just slam it on a hard surface, sidewalks worked well, lol. Days of me ute, yes, back when we were all younger and prettier and the world was everything seemed like it was so simple back in those olden days. So yeah, there I've got a bunch of the, I see some right answers, but I'll wait till Jenny gives me the signal here before we declare a successful winner here. I've got a list of what I think are the, oh, is that, that's not the signal. Have you got the, no? Yeah. Oh, okay. All right. We have a winner.
2: We've got Paul from St. Catharines.
0: Oh, congratulations, Paul. And the correct answer to the question is Snickers. Snickers. So Snickers was introduced by Mars in 1930 after the Mars family's favorite horse. Their favorite horse was called Snickers. And so there you go. No connection to when you're eating a Snickers, you're not eating. Don't worry. There's no actual horse that's in there. A chocolate bar consisting of nougat. Nougat. I'm not sure that I know exactly what a nougat is. I'm picturing a cookie, like it's a softer, chewy confection made from sugar, honey, or syrup, combined with nuts, egg whites, cocoa, milk powder, candied fruit. Yeah, a nougat. I'm trying to picture what a nougat. Oh, there's a picture of a nougat on its own, like not wrapped in chocolate, and it kind of looks like a nutty sort of thing wrapped in a solid sort of chewy-ish material. All right. So thank you. Thank you to all the people that, that texted in. Thank you to everybody who has brought their different items to our candy potluck. You are checking out Steph Vivier in the morning with fill-in host Carl Dockstader, hanging out with Jenny on CKTB News. Let's hit a pause. We'll be right back after this break.
3: 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Crash-free, your 406 or 405 and 420 are still pretty lightly traveled. Same thing goes with your Toronto-bound side of the QEW up to speed through the Niagara region. Moves well into St. Catharines and into Grimsby, just some light volume off the Burlington Skyway Bridge. 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I'm Alexis Spiger, CKTB News Traffic Update.
4: Taking a look at your weather forecast. Today will be sunny with a high of 25, feeling like 30 with the Humidex. A few clouds this evening with a low of 16 overnight. Tomorrow, a mix of sun and cloud with 30% chance of showers and a high of 25, and some more showers for Sunday with a high of 21. Right now it's 14 degrees. I'm Christine Jansen for CKTB News.
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0: Havat Serhorn. Havat Serhorn.
1: What?
0: Havat Serhorn.
1: What is that?
0: I'm trying to do a Viking accent.
1: Oh.
0: Havat Serhorn.
1: Okay. Sounds like a Viking, I think.
0: I love Vanderland.
1: Mm.
0: I love Vanderland.
1: Hmm.
0: Havat Serhorn. So I watched just now. I watched a video from the guy who made the show Viking.
1: Oh.
0: Yeah. So it'd be like I didn't think
1: about that show at all.
0: It'd be like a Norwegian.
1: Mm-hmm.
0: Yeah, apparently.
1: Okay.
0: Apparently, guys like Vikings.
1: I've heard.
0: So, did you know I love Vikings? Let's talk about Vikings for the next like 4 hours. So, yeah, I looked it up, and so the one of the producers on the show, his job was literally to make sure that everybody sounded like they were the same, like from the same Viking neighborhood. So he shows a scene where some of the Viking actresses are sitting around the table, and the one says Havat Serhorn, and what she's saying is what does she say? So that, but what he said is it's got like Havat, like it's got certain combinations that like wouldn't necessarily occur in English, and so just to get the actors all practicing the same dialect. So what he should have done was he should have got them to say I love Vanderbar. Is that should have been the, yeah, that's the, and you have to say it in a different voice too, I think, right? Anytime you're, yeah, there, my goodness, the Canadian Viking Association is just, they're just piling up the, because it'll come in an email, so we won't know. You'll never know. You're just going to go back to the drive, and then it won't affect you in any kind of way. Unless you try. Do you want to try and say, I love Wonderland, or I love Wonderbar?
1: Ooh, I don't know.
0: I love Wonderbar in a Viking accent. You can do it. You can do it. I got you.
1: I can't.
0: You're so close. You're so close.
1: I.
0: Yes, yes.
1: I love Wonderbar. Wonder. Vanderbar.
0: That was really good.
1: Vanderbar. Okay.
0: That was really good.
1: Okay. Thank you.
0: Yeah,
1: thank
0: wow.
1: you. Thank you.
0: That was better than
1: I tried my best.
0: That was better than my I love
1: no,
0: Vanderbar.
1: I don't think so.
0: I love Vanderbar. Havat Serhorn. There I'd love to, if somebody actually can speak Norwegian. Call us 905-682-5852. Give us a ring if you're criticizing us. The number is 610-10. If you have positive things to say, text us at 905-682-5852, and we'd love to hear from you. Yeah, thank you for that. Oh, there's oh my goodness, there's more to this epic saga, and so I'll have to check this out on the pause. Marty in Port Colborne said, hey Carl, check out the Wunderbar Viking commercial. I feel like I've heard it's Wunderbar. I feel like that's a thing that's out there. Just like the old ladies. Oh, this is just so good. And they're like, how do you like your coffee? And the lady says, I like my coffee crisp. I like my coffee crisp. That's a classic, right? Everyone knows that one. So,
1: I found the commercial right here.
0: Oh, you found it? Okay, all right.
2: A lot of folks demand more than just a sweet treat. That's why they go for Cadbury.
3: Wonderbar.
2: Wonderbar is peanut butter.
3: Wonderbar!
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3: Wonderbar!
2: Delicious chocolatey coating. Cadbury Wonderbar tastes Wonderbar.
3: Wonderbar!
1: Wonderbar!
0: We're doing it. We didn't yell it. Wonderbar!
1: Yeah, I guess you gotta yell.
0: Wonderbar! And it does. So it is a German word that translates to wonderful or marvelous. So that's good. How are you feeling today? Wunderbar! I took a German class, and the teacher would just yell. Like, she would just yell at us. Like, and but she'd be saying positive things. She'd be like, das ist gut! And we're like, what? Like, every single class. Like, I think it was part of her teaching method. So, but yeah, she would just constantly yell at us for hours in a day. And we actually loved it. It was a really, really popular class. Thank you for that class, Mrs. Oh, I wish I knew her name back at London Central, back in the olden days. So, all right, we've solved the, it's a Canadian candy bar featuring peanut butter, crispy bits wrapped in a gooey caramel and milk chocolate. I have got to go eat something on the break. I'm going to eat anything. If there's dip in the fridge, I'm just going to have a big spoonful of dip, like whatever is in there to yeah, I just, man, oh man. All right, that sounds way too delicious. We got a couple other people that have texted into the program. Boomer's dad told me about the Macintosh coffee, and I said I feel like dentists actually snuck the Macintosh toffee into the candy star to prop up their businesses. Boomer's dad said, right? You chewed on that, it would suck your feelings right out of your head. Exactly. Thank you, Marty, for pointing us at the commercial. Thank you, Jenny, for pulling that up. Lord Mayor Britt, Wunderbar as in the chocolate bar, yes? Or as in Deutsch for very good or wonderful, yes? As in very wunderbar. Pete from Fort Erie has said, Carl, in Norse, ek elsker understungina, ek elsker wunderbar, under, wunder, marvel, strong, bar, rad. Ah, there we go. All right, we got to the bottom of it. Morning, yeah. Macintosh toffee, best broken up bowl in the package. Just slam it on a hard surface. Sidewalks worked well. LOL. Days of me ute. I feel like, so for our candy potluck, and we're still looking for people to add things to our candy potluck. So if you have things you'd like to add, shoot us a text at 905-688-2582. We want to hear from you. We want to know what you want to bring to the candy bar potluck. So far, we've got Marty and Port Colborne bringing actually wunderbar. Linda from St. Catharines is bringing Big Turk. Wow, we're just like so multicultural here on the show. That's so nice. We've got Steve from St. Catharines. Steve from St. Catharines that's bringing us Zag Nuts. I looked it up and it's not actually a chocolate. Like it's not a chocolate, but it's got like a hard peanut exterior that's on the Zag Nut that's there. It's a flaky peanut butter core covered in toasted coconut flakes. Ooh, coconuts can be divisive. I personally love coconuts. Other people I know don't necessarily feel the same. Jeff from Ridgeway, the room temperature Snickers. That's a good one. Alex from Grand Empire has the Three Musketeers. CJ had the assorted Lindors and especially the salted chocolate Lindors. Pete from Fort Erie says, rest in peace to the cherry blossom. I'm assuming that you're going to revive them somehow or learn how to make the cherry blossom and bring them. And then Russ in St. Catharines has got Palomine. And Dave wants any kind of a wafer chocolate bar. So if you want your selection, Jenny and I have not made our final selections here. We got a couple more here, so I'll make sure that I get them added to the mix. We're again leeching into the time and we need to be doing the news. You're checking out the Steph Vivier in the Morning on CKTV News. We'll be right back.
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8: Good morning. I'm Christine Jansen. We'll see sunny skies for today with a high of 25. Right now, it's 14 degrees. Coming up, flood relief, tariff threats, and a new monument. First, a check on traffic.
6: Not looking too bad as you head out on the drive. It's crash-free. Your 406, your 405, and 420 are still pretty lightly traveled. Same thing goes with your Toronto-bound side of the QEW, moving well through the Niagara region, moves well into St. Catharines and into Grimsby, looks good to the Burlington Skyway Bridge. 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
8: In the news, Niagara West Conservative MPP Sam Osterhoff says more steps need to be taken before an emergency relief fund is open to Niagara flood victims. Osterhoff joining CKTV's Jean Valaitis, saying the province is still waiting on municipal data from the cities and from assessors sent by the province.
9: Hoping sooner rather than later. Obviously, many people in our communities, and I've heard from them too, are really looking forward to the opening of that disaster relief assistance for Ontarians portal for the support for those who aren't eligible for some other insurance funds, but also, of course, the opening of the municipal disaster relief assistance program, which helps with some of the municipal costs that the city of St. Catharines and others have carried.
8: Ontario's Disaster Recovery Assistance for Ontarians program helps people recover costs after sudden natural disasters like floods or tornadoes. It's for eligible homeowners, residential tenants, small owner-operated businesses, farmers, and nonprofit organizations within designated disaster areas to cover emergency expenses, cleanup, and essential property repairs not paid by insurance. Thousands of homes and businesses across Niagara were flooded following back-to-back torrential storms. U.S. President Donald Trump's latest tariff threat on $28 billion worth of Canadian goods is set to take effect just after midnight Saturday morning, unless officials are able to finalize a trade agreement.
10: Back in July, Trump said he'd be imposing the new 50% tariff in retaliation for Canada's booze bans, auto tariffs, and quotas on tariff-free access for U.S. dairy. They were supposed to take effect just after midnight Wednesday, but that deadline was pushed back until Saturday to allow time to turn the agreed-upon deal into a legal agreement. Canada-U.S. Trade Minister Dominic LeBlanc and Canada's chief negotiator Janice Charette have met with U.S. Trade Representative Jameson Greer in Washington several times this month to hammer out the finer details of the deal. Rob Westgate, The Canadian Press.
8: The Workplace Safety and Insurance Board is cutting 466 jobs across the province. In a move the union calls a gut punch.
11: The organization says it has made a difficult business decision to consolidate the roles of some back office staff who work remotely. Affected employees are in Sudbury, Windsor, Thunder Bay, St. Catharines, Guelph, Sault Ste. Marie, Kingston, North Bay, and Timmins. The Ontario Compensation Employees Union says it has been informed that another 155 jobs will be cut in Waterloo in about a year. Union President Harry Goslin says it will mean delays in service for people injured on the job. Diana Mussina, The Canadian Press.
8: Back here at home, Niagara police have made several arrests following the theft of multiple dirt bikes and ATVs in Pelham. In the overnight hours of July 30th, multiple suspects broke into the garage of a Pelham residence and stole approximately $150,000 worth of dirt bikes, ATVs, and power tools. As a result of the investigation, 21-year-old Adam Devries, 21-year-old Jason Bergeron, 19-year-old Braden Calandro, and a 17-year-old male are all facing charges. Anyone with additional information is asked to contact police. And Canada's National Monument for LGBTQ plus people officially opens this morning in Ottawa.
11: The monument is the result of a lawsuit brought by members of the military and public service who were fired on suspicion they were part of a gender or sexual minority. The federal government fired roughly 9,000 people during the Cold War, according to LGBT Purge Fund director Michelle Douglas. She was discharged from the military due to homosexuality in the 1980s. Douglas will join Governor General Louise Arbour this morning alongside dignitaries and prominent Canadians to unveil the monument. Diana Mussina, The Canadian Press.
8: Now taking a look at sports, the race for the American League's third wildcard spot is getting tighter by the day. The Toronto Blue Jays hit three homers in a 5-1 win over Tampa Bay to move a half game behind the idle Minnesota Twins. The Texas Rangers kept pace with Toronto by shutting out Washington 2-0. Week 12 of the CFL season is underway with a blowout result. The league-leading Montreal Alouettes rolled to a 46-16 rout of Ottawa. The Red Blacks remain winless after 10 games. And back here at home, the Welland Jackfish defeated the Kitchener Panthers 12-7 last night. They'll be back in action tonight as they take on the Barrie Baycats. For more local news that matters to you, go to cktvnews.com. 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
8: Taking a look at your weather forecast. Today will be sunny with a high of 25, feeling like 30 with the Humidex. A few clouds this evening with a low of 16 overnight. Tomorrow, a mix of sun and cloud with 30% chance of showers and a high of 25. And some more showers for Sunday with a high of 21. Right now it's 14 degrees. I'm Christine Jansen for CKTV News.
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7: 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This is Steph Vivier in the morning.

I've been talking for 26 seconds with my mic completely off. That might have been the greatest radio that I've ever done in my entire life. We'll never know. Or I just yelled "Vundana!" for like 5 minutes straight or 26 seconds. Anyways, thank you so much, Jenny. Doing a great job producing today, reminding me to turn the microphone on. It's 7:10. Checking out Steph Vivier in the morning on CKTB News. We have actual news stories that we're covering. If you've been listening to the show all morning, we are compiling a candy potluck. So far, I've got over a dozen. I've got more people than I can count that are attending the candy potluck that Jenny and I are hosting here on Steph's show. And just today only, if you want to have candy for breakfast, normally that's not recommended, but on this day only, that's fine. It's got to be great. It's got to be great. Like Christine Jansen's sorted Lindor with the salted chocolate. Whoever decided to combine salt and chocolate, it's brilliant. So yeah, we're working on that. Send in your text, your ideas. If I haven't got you on the list, I'll run through. I think we can run through the entire list before Richard Krause joins us at 8:20 in just over an hour. And Jenny and I will both pick our. I think Jenny had some ideas, but we'll have to finalize our choices. Maybe we can do that at the bottom of this hour. We'll pick our final selections. I think we can get them all in. So I was worried like 20 minutes ago. I'm like, oh my goodness, I'm not going to fill this sheet of paper. And now I'm worried that I'm not going to have room to, like, I'm going to have to write in really tiny letters to put in there. So I found, if you're wondering, if you ever said to yourself, what are Soper and Brown's favorite candies? They told me it was no problem to get those guys talking about candy. And Curtis and Mel, luckily they both yelled, Vundabar! It was a glorious moment. Canada's Viking Association, I got you. We're trying to do this in a good way. So send us your feedback. You can text us at 905-682-5822. We've got actual news topics that we're tracking. Of course, the big story is will there be a tariff deal? And interesting. And I am gonna, I'm not gonna get too political on this one, but I'm gonna say that the pattern here with the American president is, and it's interesting because Donald Trump made an announcement and went on and had that weird

0: saying, we got a deal, let's go. But who knows what kind of a mood he's going to wake up in today and what Fox News is going to tell him to do and everything. And then, but the real story for me, if you're following this story, is the premiers. And so you got quite the spectrum of premiers. You've got Houston, the premier in Nova Scotia, who is saying, you know, we need to be cautious, but we got to make the deal that makes the most financial sense. You've got, of course, Danielle Smith. That's like, listen, if there's pipelines involved, Alberta unequivocally will do pipelines to the north, to the east, to the west, and yes, to the south. We are 100% supportive of that. Wab Kanu is interesting because he definitely took more of I would say an approach where he used the terms called her bluff in a press statement yesterday, and he also said, "Yeah, go ahead and put the American liquor back on the shelves," because that's where this came from. Is it Tim Houston that's the premier of Nova Scotia that was saying that he's the one that let it leak that Carney had asked them to consider putting liquor back on the shelves, and so it was Wab who said, "Yeah, you could put it back on the shelves, but don't drink it." Don't drink it. Don't buy it. Don't purchase it. Stick to. And he said he'd take Crown Royal over Jack Daniels any day of the week. So there you go. That's the range of things that are being said about that. We'll have more on that anyways as it unfolds, and we'll ask our roundtable guests about that a little bit later on the show and what they think. So, but in the meantime, we've got a couple more people that are bringing candy to our candy potluck. That brings me great joy. I've got the different candy offerings from some of the other hosts in the building. We'll share all of that. But on the other side of the pause, you're checking out Steph Vivian in the Morning on CKTV News. We'll be right back.
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2: 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Your 406, your 405, and 420 are still pretty lightly traveled. On your Toronto bound side of the QEW, that's also looking pretty good through the Niagara region. 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
3: Taking a look at your weather forecast. Today will be sunny with a high of 25, feeling like 30 with the Humidex. A few clouds this evening with a low of 16 overnight. Tomorrow, a mix of sun and cloud with 30% chance of showers and a high of 25, and some more showers for Sunday with a high of 21. Right now it's 14 degrees. I'm Christine Jansen for CKTV News. Michael
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0: It's now 7:21. You're checking out Steph Vivier in the morning on CKTV News. You could be doing anything with your time, so I appreciate you choosing to spend your time with us while we talk about candy all morning long. I would be remiss if I didn't mention some of our local candy makers here in Niagara. And if you know anybody or know any local candy makers and you want to direct them to my attention for the show, just for the show, I'm doing this for the listeners. I'm doing this for you. This is not so I can go and buy all the candies immediately after the program as I drive from place to place to place to eat all the things. No, this is strictly for show research. Then please let me know. 905-688-2582. I thought about it on the break, and we've gotten this far in the program, and I haven't mentioned Nye's Chocolates and the wonderful chocolates that they do over there at Nye's. Our good friends over at Chocolates, etc. They also have lemon ice, so when I'm getting nostalgic for buffalo and I want a nice buffalo flavor, I can go there and get the lemon ice from them. They do a great job at Chocolates, etc. I'm sure there's more. So if you have a favorite local candy maker and you want me to shout them out, I am happy to do that. We got a couple texts. I think, did I already read Trish from Western Hill? You love the cherry blossom. I've got you down for bringing cherry blossoms to our candy potluck. Rick from the Falls, I got you. You're bringing Eat More Bars to the candy bar potluck that we're gonna have. Pete from Fort Erie has asked, Nanaimo Bar. Not a candy bar, but it does have bar in its name. Listen, if you want to bring it, I mean, we had a no dessert rule, but I mean, it's not like we're going to have bouncers at this party. I mean, it's not going to be strictly enforced. If you want to bring a Nanaimo bar, then go ahead and bring a Nanaimo bar. No one's going to stop you. And I will definitely try some for it. I don't want you to go to all that trouble and have it left uneaten. Lieutenant Columbo in Crystal Beach said, good morning, Sonny. We live in the world. Oh, this is yesterday. Okay. All right. Good morning, Sonny. This is today's text now. Anytime I get allowed around the house, my wife hides all the British wine gums. My favorite candies are wine gums. Oh, that's a good one. Lieutenant Columbo, wine gums. That's okay. All right. That's a solid one. Eddie from the big city of Thorold texted in with a picture of Homer going, you can imagine the cartoon without even seeing it. I hope with that very, very vivid description there. Moritz chocolate icy squares. I keep them in the freezer. Nice, nice. Total side note, Eddie, thank you very much for the nice thing that you brought to the station. That'll get put to good use. Every single one of them will get put to good use. You know what I'm talking about. I really, really appreciate you. Appreciate all your thoughtful texts and all your contributions to not just this program, but all of the different hosts across the spectrum here. I know that we really appreciate you listening and adding in and making sure that we remember to acknowledge the people around us doing good things. Really, really appreciate you, Eddie from the big city of Thorold. Lord Mayor Britt, you're bringing all these things? Lord Mayor Britt said for the candy potluck. You're bringing Maltesers, sponge toffee, raisin glossettes. Oh, yeah. We didn't even do any kind of... So good. Eat More candy bar, that is. Thank you. Those super sour sugar chewy things. Popeye candy cigarettes. Oh, yeah. That's nice. I had a... It's almost jean jacket season, so I got to load up on my Popeye cigarettes and rock the jean jacket and get ready to run around town. Sharing the Popeye. If you see me with a Popeye cigarette, I probably have a Popeye cigarette to spare. Ben Franklin's 5 and 10. Scott Variety were my neighborhood sources back in the 60s and early 70s. Unnamed. Oh, Dan in Fort Erie texted in and said, hey, Carl, score bars. We didn't even do score bars. My coworker, my boss, actually, whenever we have a potluck at work, she'll do like a score bar dip.
1: I've tried that before. Yeah.
0: It's deadly.
1: It is deadly.
0: It's like a suck your molars out, like kind of thing. But
1: we use apples.
0: So it's healthy. Yeah, you use the apple. Yeah, you use the nice tart Granny Smith apple, and that completely offsets. I believe that one apple slice exactly offsets one beautiful, creamy, crunchy, chocolatey scoop of. Oh yeah. Oh, that's a good one. The other hosts in the station, I went around and asked them what they do you have any predictions on what? So I asked Matt and Carl and Mel and Curtis for their selections. Do you have any idea what any of them might have picked?
1: I feel like Matt might have picked, let's see, maybe like Kit Kat?
0: No chocolate. No chocolate at all.
1: Oh, no, okay.
0: No chocolate at all for Matt.
1: Okay.
0: Yeah. And actually, same thing for Carl. It's a chocolate-free zone over there for their candy.
1: Okay, I would have thought they would have picked chocolate, but yeah.
0: All these hosts that I talked to, by the way, have all attended like candy potlucks or parties where they have the bowls of... Like where they have the bowls of candy that are there. I've seen that done.
1: I got to make better friends.
0: Right. Right. Like what? Friends that shop at the Bulk Barn. That's the secret.
1: You go.
0: Yeah. Yeah. That's it. So, Matt said Sour Patch Kids. He had a hard time picking between Sour Patch Kids and Fuzzy Peaches. Very Canadian. Very Canadian.
1: Okay.
0: Very patriotic. Carl said, Mike and Ike's.
1: Oh, yeah. I totally forgot about Mike and Ike's. Okay.
0: Yeah, that's pretty good. And then he also, just the sour Jube Jubes. Just the sour ones.
1: Just
0: not the regular ones. Just the sour Jube Jubes.
1: Okay.
0: That he would bring to our candy potluck. So that's pretty good. No one's done nerds yet either.
1: Nerds.
0: Yeah.
1: Or the nerd clusters.
0: Yeah, the nerd clusters.
1: Mm.
0: I went there it's not Niagara, but it's been we're in Hamilton now, so we can talk about Hamilton. We no longer hate them. The embargo on Hamilton things has been lifted on air. So I went to Binbrook and there's an ice cream place and I got a nerd ice cream. They put like nerd chunks in the ice cream. And then for a little bit extra, you can add on cotton candy they'll put on top. They'll put like a gummy key on top. Like they have different, like you can pick all these different things. They'll put a little like jelly bears on there. So there's a nice, it's this ice cream place in Binbrook. I wish I could say the name. I never mind plugging a small local business. But it's just like right out of someone's house. It's right by the Binbrook. If we have any Binbrook listeners that happen to be listening out there, it's right by the Binbrook Fairgrounds where the baseball diamond is, if that helps. And Binbrook's not that big, so that should probably narrow it down to where it is. So Mel picked Bigfoot.
1: Bigfoot.
0: Bigfoot.
1: Bigfoot. Okay.
0: And then Curtis said, "Oh, this is how I got them yelling." So Curtis picked Wonder Bar, and I'm like, "You're not saying it right. It's Wunderbar!" And they both immediately reflexively yelled Wunderbar! Like as I'm telling you this, I am vividly remembering Mel's eyes. Like
1: I can picture
0: your eyes open completely is and just like a reflex Wunderbar! Yeah. So there we go. Those are the selections of the different people around the station. We're coming up on a break again. Real quick here, we got Mike in Niagara Falls that's doing Runts. Oh, and of course, Crystal Beach Sugar Waffles. Is that a dessert or a candy? I feel like. Well, you can bring them. And his big lumpy rectangle Crystal Beach suckers. That's definitely a candy. Miss Maggie's cotton candy and candy apples. And Trish from Western Hill says, we got to bring Cracker Jacks. Nice. Nice. That's actually where I got my driver's license. In the bottom of the, at the very bottom of the Cracker Jack box. We're just sitting there like, Carl, you can now drive. I'm like, get ready, roads of St. Catharines. All right, we got to hit a pause. We'll be right back.

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2: Good morning. I'm Christine Jansen. We'll see sunny skies for today with a high of 25. Right now, it's 14 degrees. Coming up, flood relief, tariff threats, and a new monument. First, a check on traffic.
3: Well, things aren't looking too bad as you head out on the drive. Heads up that we are dealing with some road work on the southbound 406 at 3rd in the right lane. Not really causing a delay on your Niagara-bound side of the QEW. Just finding some volume as you make your way through Centennial. And Toronto-bound QEW just has some light volume over the Burlington Skyway Bridge. 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
2: In the news, there's still more work to be done before an emergency fund is open to flood victims in Niagara. That's the latest from Niagara West Conservative MPP Sam Osterhoff.
4: The reality is, having spoken with the Minister of Municipal Affairs and Housing, they're still waiting on some of the municipal data that's being collected, both by the cities and also working with the assessors who have been sent from the province on that, hoping sooner rather than later.
2: Ontario's Disaster Recovery Assistance for Ontarians program helps people recover costs after sudden natural disasters like floods or tornadoes. It's for eligible homeowners, residential tenants, small owner-operated businesses, farmers, and nonprofit organizations within designated disaster areas. Thousands of homes and businesses across the Niagara region were flooded following back-to-back torrential storms. U.S. President Donald Trump's latest tariff threat on $28 billion worth of Canadian goods is set to take effect just after midnight Saturday morning, unless officials are able to finalize a trade agreement.
5: Back in July, Trump said he'd be imposing the new 50% tariff in retaliation for Canada's booze bans, auto tariffs, and quotas on tariff-free access for U.S. dairy. They were supposed to take effect just after midnight Wednesday, but that deadline was pushed back until Saturday to allow time to turn the agreed-upon deal into a legal agreement. Canada-U.S. Trade Minister Dominic LeBlanc and Canada's chief negotiator Janice Charette have met with U.S. Trade Representative Jameson Greer in Washington several times this month to hammer out the finer details of the deal. Rob Westgate, The Canadian Press.
2: Niagara police are searching for two suspects following a physical disturbance in St. Catharines. Police were called to the area of Tremont Drive and Glendale Avenue on August 9th around 3 a.m. for reports of a physical altercation between four men. The two suspects arrived at the scene in a blue Toyota Corolla, believed to be a 2024 or 2026 model. The two suspects are described as 50-year-old Hispanic males around 5'6". Both with short black hair. One was wearing a gray polo shirt, black pants, and black work boots that are covered in drywall mud. The second suspect was wearing a black polo shirt, light blue jeans, a white and green ball cap, and white Adidas running shoes. We have their photos posted on our website. Anyone with information related to this incident is asked to contact police. Meanwhile, police have made several arrests following the theft of multiple dirt bikes and ATVs in Pelham. In the overnight hours of July 30th, multiple suspects broke into the garage of a Pelham residence and stole approximately $150,000 worth of dirt bikes, ATVs, and power tools. As a result of the investigation, 21-year-old Adam DeVries, 21-year-old Jason Bergeron, 19-year-old Braden Colangelo, and a 17-year-old male are all facing charges. And Canada's National Monument for LGBTQ plus people officially opens this morning in Ottawa, in what victims of state persecution hope will be a place to learn, grieve, and celebrate. The monument is the result of a lawsuit brought by members of the military and public service who were fired on suspicion they were part of a gender or sexual minority, in what many call a purge. LGBT Purge Fund Director Michelle Douglas says the federal government fired roughly 9,000 people during the Cold War.
6: This is a place of invitation for reflection and celebration and joy, but also for remembrance, because we've been on a big journey. And you feel it when you come here. There's something emotional. And for me, it conjures the idea of the road we've walked to get to this moment, and it's very special.
2: Douglas will join Governor General Louise Arbour this morning alongside dignitaries and prominent Canadians who identify as LGBTQ+, to officially unveil the monument. Now taking a look at sports, the race for the American League's third wildcard spot is getting tighter by the day. The Toronto Blue Jays hit three homers in a 5-1 win over Tampa Bay to move a half game behind the idle Minnesota Twins. The Texas Rangers kept pace with Toronto by shutting out Washington 2-0. Week 12 of the CFL season is underway with a blowout result. The league-leading Montreal Alouettes rolled to a 46-16 rout of Ottawa. The Red Blacks remain winless after 10 games. And back here at home, the Welland Jackfish defeated the Kitchener Panthers 12-7 last night. They'll be back in action tonight as they take on the Barrie Baycats. For more local news that matters to you, go to cktbnews.com. Your weather forecast is next.
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2: Taking a look at your weather forecast, today will be sunny with a high of 25, feeling like 30 with the Humidex. A few clouds this evening with a low of 16 overnight. Tomorrow, a mix of sun and cloud with 30% chance of showers and a high of 25, and some more showers for Sunday with a high of 21. Right now it's 14 degrees. I'm Christine Jansen for CKTV News.
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12: $1.4 billion we give them every year to produce crap. And but Saturday night will be...
11: Wait, tell us how you feel about this.
12: Well, that's exactly how I feel. Nobody watches the news network, and it's a waste of money, and they're the propaganda voice for the Liberal Party. That's what they are.
11: Oh, boy. All right.
12: Well,
11: All right.
12: But you know what? Saturday night's going to be good. No commercials. And there are viewing parties in parks right across Canada. So that'll be exciting.
13: It's gonna be a touching, beautiful moment, and notwithstanding your personal views on the network, I'm glad that they were able to. Yeah, right. I'm not sure where you stand on that. I'm excited, and I think it was a real turning point in Canadian history, and a moment where people can come together in a good way.
12: You know what? You nailed it. Yes.
13: Yeah. So, but the other thing I'd like to nail is an opportunity for a winner to win a prize pack right now.
12: Ding ding ding.
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13: 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We are looking for a caller. Jenny's spinning the wheel.
15: Caller number nine.
13: Mambo number nine.
12: How nice to see Jenny sitting in the big seat
13: isn't it,
12: this morning.
13: Isn't it a delight? Double duty today, too. Jenny's working this morning, gonna go have a power nap and then come back and produce Bonnie this.
12: Jenny, did you know that there was also a 6 o'clock in the morning?
15: No clue.
13: 13 hours of Jenny today. So,
12: it's always great to have Jenny on board. Yeah, we love Jenny.
13: I want to ask you about that powerhouse of an interview that you did yesterday. Oh, but first, the more important topic is we're having a candy potluck, and I need to know what you're going to bring to the candy potluck.
12: Oh, you see, Kit Kat.
13: Oh, you're bringing a case of Kit Kat bars?
12: Sure. Why not?
13: Wow, how well is the Gene Valetta show doing?
12: I had to
13: entire box of Kit Kats.
12: I'll tell you a story. I had to unfriend a good pal of mine because of Kit Kat bars.
13: Okay,
12: I'll tell you why.
13: Okay,
12: he opened up the Kit Kat bars.
13: Yep,
12: and he just bit into them from the top.
13: Oh wow! Like both of them at the same time. Yeah,
12: not like. Snip, snip, snip, snip the bars.
13: Yeah.
12: He just went over the top and bit into a Kit Kat bar. And I said, dude, look, we've been a friend. You know, we've been friends for a long time. But I can no longer hang out with you anymore. Have a nice life. And I left.
13: That's it. You're dead.
12: Like,
13: to
12: if you bite into a Kit Kat bar.
13: Yeah, that's
12: my first question is, are you now or have you ever been a member of the Communist Party? There's a way you eat a Kit Kat bar. You don't just munch down on the top of it.
13: Right.
12: There's etiquette eating a Kit Kat bar. Come on.
13: No, you're 100% right on. Mm-hmm. You're 100% right on that. I'll be watching. I'll be watching those suspicious people. You talked to Sam Oosterhoff. I assume that he said the right thing to do is to open up the supports for the Niagara community, and I work for Niagarans, and I'm going to do it right away.
12: Well, no. He couldn't give us a date, and he couldn't even give us a ballpark. I said to Sam, with great respect, I said that was not good enough. And he said, well, you know, I respect your view, and I respect his view. But here's the thing, okay? So another story broke late yesterday afternoon. Now, Parry Sound, in July of 2025, had some really bad flooding, much like what we've gone through. Now, they didn't have two flash floods, but they had a big one, and it caused a lot of damage. Just yesterday afternoon, funds have been made available to Parry Sound to help in the cleanup. So 13 months.
13: Yeah.
12: 13 long months after they had their big flood, the province is just now giving them some do-re-mi. So my question is, are the people of Niagara, the businesses, the farmers, the vintners, are we going to have to wait around until September 2027 to get a little bit of dough? Because if Parry Sound is an example, and it's a terrible example, I'm not feeling the love.
13: Can someone wake up the Minister of Red Tape Removal? Don't they have a dedicated red tape removal department? Can somebody like nudge those people? I mean, ironically, they hired a new department to cut red tape, which is a whole in order to end bureaucracy, let's create more bureaucracy. So thoughts for another day.
12: But that made me very, very nervous.
13: No. It's not a laughing matter. This is support that's needed immediately, and it doesn't look very promising. Again, people in St. Catharines, especially North St. Catharines, are left fending for themselves. What else have you got coming up on the show today, Gene?
12: On the latest on the news, our lead story this morning is a judge in Toronto who has opened up a Pandora's box, and I'm afraid for the consequences. If you get high as a kite on pot, you can commit a crime.
13: Okay. All right. All right, don't tell. Some of our listeners will be really excited about this.
12: Listen, I'm not joking around.
13: Yeah.
12: If you get high as a kite, you can commit a crime, wild, and you will not get sentenced to anything.
13: Okay.
12: So, you know, victims don't count anymore, but the bad guys get off scot-free. And it's a case involving a guy who got high as a kite. He got naked. He was running in a park. He tackled a family. He grabbed a 7-year-old girl. He choked her and punched her until the father could finally get this guy off his daughter,
13: wow,
12: naked.
13: Wow.
12: And the judge said, well, he was too high. He didn't know what he was doing. So that's okay. Case dismissed.
13: He was like that wasn't a hard drug. That was just pot. Regular everyday pot. Like,
12: yeah,
13: he was toking up his doobies.
12: Yeah. So,
13: and they're saying that's behind the crime somehow.
12: So if you get,
13: he didn't have the, yeah, mental faculty to, yeah, to, yeah, is basically
12: you,
13: what the judge,
12: you got
13: what
12: it,
13: the judge is saying.
12: So if you get high as a kite,
13: yeah,
12: and get naked, I guess the next thing is you can rob a bank. Maybe you can murder somebody.
13: No, I feel like if you do it intentionally. Like, I see your overarching point, but to, you know, to imply that it gives you a blanket pass. I'll have to listen to the show, as you know, as I love to do, and I'm excited for that. But we also have to announce our.
12: We have so many judges who show no lack of judgment.
13: Oh, don't get me going. Don't get me going on the.
12: Don't get me going.
13: Yeah, don't get me going on the Canadian criminal justice system. Unfortunately, we're up on time. Jenny, we have a winner.
16: We do, and we've got Lisa, but I forgot to ask where she's from.
13: So okay, all right. Thank
16: Lisa.
13: You. Congratulations, yeah. Lisa.
12: Lisa from Earth.
13: Lisa, from exactly. From presumably Niagara or Hamilton Earth. Or somewhere in the Golden Horseshoe, legally from somewhere in Canada, we hope. Congratulations on your $100 OLG voucher. Thank you, Gene.
12: All right, see you at 9:05.
13: Can't wait to hear the rest of your takes. We'll see you shortly.
3: Well, heads up, we're dealing with some maintenance on the southbound 406 at 3rd. The right lane is blocked. It's not really causing a delay at this time. Your Toronto-bound side of the QEW is still looking good. It's up to speed through the Niagara region, moves well into St. Catharines and into Grimsby, and up to the Burlington Skyway Bridge, you're still up to speed. 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
2: Taking a look at your weather forecast. Today will be sunny with a high of 25, feeling like 30 with the Humidex. A few clouds this evening with a low of 16 overnight. Tomorrow, a mix of sun and cloud with 30% chance of showers and a high of 25. And some more showers for Sunday with a high of 21. Right now it's 14 degrees. I'm Christine Jansen for CKTV News.
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0: Beverly. The oh, there we go. Oh, Jenny knows the words. You can turn your mic on if you want.
1: No.
0: We all want to hear it. Would this be good karaoke? Do enough people know it? Should be a good karaoke song.
2: Leave it on the line.
0: Exactly. See, everyone would do that.
1: I think so. I think this is a good karaoke song.
0: All right.
1: Yeah.
0: All right.
1: Yeah.
0: Of course, it's by Mr. Pig. Thanks for indulging me on this one. This is, I feel like this could make its way into the rotation. People would, or would we get, I don't know, we heard it a million times. No, it'd be good. It'd be good. This is going to be my karaoke song. Next time I get invited to a karaoke thing. We had a karaoke party with my, I lived with Sean previously. We had an apartment together for a while there. We had a karaoke party in February of 2024. We said after the karaoke party, let's like do this every month. We're going to have a karaoke party like all the time. It was so much fun. We invited Ryan and Mrs. Ryan. We invited CJ and Mr. CJ. We invited all kinds. I didn't know you that well at that time. Otherwise, I would have invited you to the karaoke party.
1: That's all right.
0: We said we're going to do it every single month. And every time I see Ryan, he's like, I'm still waiting. I'm still waiting for my invitation to the next one. Do you karaoke?
1: I've never done karaoke, which is kind of crazy because I used to be in choir in high school.
0: Oh, wow. Okay.
1: So I can kind of sing.
0: I heard you say, leave it on the line. And you had the whole body and the pointing. You have to point up.
1: Yeah.
0: That's the important part, right? That's the important part of singing is the
1: oh, dance. Yeah. The hand gestures.
0: The hand gestures. Exactly. Oh, you got the sway too. There you go. That's, yeah. So what, you don't have a go-to then?
1: Well, I really like Dark Necessities by Red Hot Chili Peppers.
0: How's that one go?
1: Dark necessities are part of my design.
0: That was pretty good.
1: Thank you. Wow, thank you.
0: You channeled like some Anthony Kiedis. That was good. That was solid. Okay, all right, I'm adding Mr. Big to the karaoke list. So that's not what we're doing today. We have to pick our candies. I got a couple. I haven't actually screened these texts. I'm just gonna blindly read whatever you've punched into the text board and just hope. Carl plus Gene is great radio. Just saying. Yeah. Love working with Gene. Him and I do not agree on anything in the world, and I think that makes for very, very interesting radio. But I respect his takes, and I feel like that goes both ways. So we'll work on fleshing that out for you one day. That, by the way, came from Bill from Fort Erie, whose aunt is Miss Maggie, and his family knows Bob Stuckley, the guy that makes the sugar waffles and the suckers that bring those Crystal Beach suckers to the. That's what I've got you signed up for. Bill from Fort Erie is to bring the Crystal Beach. And I know the exact, like anybody who goes to a high quality convenience store in this area knows exactly the suckers that he's talking about. The Crystal Beach suckers. Fantastic. Danny from Port Weller says, good morning, guys. Just got the super crew on this morning. I think with the Kit Kat to be communist, you would take it from someone and divide it four ways amongst everyone. That's what I like. Ironically, when Gene was like, I think they're a commie because they bit into the Kit Kat. First off, I agree that they're a monster. I don't agree that communist is the most pejorative thing that you can say about somebody. It's not 1990 anymore. But also, like on a technical level, I do feel like the most communist thing you could do is like it is very much designed for Karl Marx would be very proud if you took your Kit Kat bar and distributed it evenly amongst all the people in the room. He'd be very happy, and then he would call Stalin and take things over. Lord Mayor Britt texted in and said, Pixie Sticks just came to mind. Cracker Jack and Lucky Elephant Pink Candy Popcorn. Ooh, that's it. Yeah, yeah. That's...
1: Forgot about that. Wow.
0: Weirdly, like, the technical quality of the popcorn itself is really low from memory. Like, it's almost like eating the styrofoam things, the packing popcorn. Like, that's the quality of it. But because they put that weird pink glaze dust, it's neither a glaze nor a dust. It's glaze dust. It's pretty good. It's not bad. Ooh, Adam from the market has chocolate covered Twizzlers. Oh, okay. Now you're taking two wonderful things and combining them. Like the chocolate covered spectrum. Would you eat a chocolate covered grasshopper?
1: Grasshopper?
0: Yeah.
1: Oh,
0: yeah.
1: You know what? I used to work at Sugar Mountain. Little fun fact.
0: Oh!
1: And that used to be a candy store at the top of the hill, Clifton Hill.
0: I didn't know that you're a candy expert. We have a candy expert in the house.
1: And we used to have like crickets and butterflies and like a lollipop. I don't think we've seen grasshopper, but we had like the scorpion and like the in the tequila flavored lollipops.
0: Ooh, okay.
1: Yeah.
0: All right.
1: Yeah, but I never tried any of that, so I don't think I would.
0: I had a chocolate tip grasshopper. There used to be a chocolate maker on Queen Street. I love Queen Street in Niagara Falls, but they have cycled through many businesses while they try to find their identity. A million years ago, they had a chocolate shop, and they had chocolate covered grasshoppers that were there, and I had it. No, I'm down.
1: You liked it?
0: I want to try everything.
1: Okay.
0: Like, I want to try all of the flavors in the world. The only things I don't like are like overly processed foods. I feel shame when I go through the drive thru all the time, and I ask, can I get a number 3 with a side of shame? Like that's my go to every single time. So, but the chocolate dip grasshoppers were papery.
1: Papery.
0: Yeah, the wings left. I'm getting a little, I am,
1: crunchy.
0: I don't get grossed out easily. No, I was hoping for like, I wanted, oh my goodness, this is terrible, but I wanted a crunchy outside and a juicy middle with the chocolate.
1: Okay.
0: But I just got a papery, like a dry texture. So, yeah. But I didn't want to chew it though either, because I kind of wanted to get it out of the way. Like I had two, and I'm like, okay, like one I'll taste, and the first one I'm just like gone. And the second one I'm like, okay, I'll bite it in the middle, and I couldn't really get a lot of the flavors. I think it must have been a dehydrated grasshopper, I guess, right?
1: Well,
0: yeah. It would, yeah. Of course it is. Of course,
1: yeah. It's just like the carcass. Yeah, yeah. The skin, like the outside. They gut it.
0: Can you imagine? People are like calling their friends, like they're talking about candy. It's like the greatest show ever. It's like a children's wake up the children. We're like, and then you take the carcass and you rip it in half, and the papery wings fall to the side. The little legs sprinkle out. Yeah, I'd still do it though. I'd still do it. The scorpion.
1: Yeah, tequila in a tequila lollipop, like tequila flavored lollipop
0: with a scorpion in it.
1: So it's kind of like the Mexican tequila with the scorpion. Yeah, yeah.
0: I've had tequila or agave or some combination with the worm in the bottom. And
1: we had the worms too. Yeah,
0: but I've never had it with the scorpion. That's neat. We thought as young people, we thought that the worm would get you extra messed up to the point where I don't want to end up on Gene's show. Like I don't want to end up doing anything like that where they're talking about me as a court case or anything like that. But that's what we thought. And so maybe that's what I could say is the worm made me do it. And that I don't know if that's a valid legal defense or not. We have a couple texts here, and we have time, actually. Lord Merbritt said, yes, some of the popcorn was well dusted. They were good. Then the lightly dusted weren't. Yeah, it's just a weirdly inadequate but delightful snack is how I would classify pink candy popcorn. Chocolate grasshoppers. Chocolate covered ants just take like chocolate, Lord Merbritt said. You got to try deep fried grasshopper or crickets or scorpion or not quite candy, though. No. A deep fried scorpion is not candy. But can you imagine everyone brings their candy? Lord Mayor Britt shows up. All right, guys. I got the memo. I got my deep fried scorpions. Who wants a deep fried scorpion? Okay, wait, though. If you deep fry the scorpion and then put icing sugar on it, is it kind of like a deep fried scorpion beignet? I don't know that I'm...
1: Ooh, okay.
0: Yeah, I don't know that I'm... Or a honey glazed...
1: Ew.
0: Ooh, how about a tequila honey glazed scorpion beignet? No, that's not gonna fly. Okay, we're over. Keep texting us. We got one more open segment. We got a pick. The next segment is like 9 seconds long too. It's super fast, so we'll squeeze in the text. We'll get our picks for what we're bringing to the candy potluck. Thanks for checking out Steph Vivian in the morning. We'll be right back.

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3: Good morning. I'm Christine Jansen. We'll see sunny skies for today with a high of 25. Right now, it's 14 degrees. Coming up, flood relief, tariff threats, and a new monument. First, a check on traffic.
4: Well, good news. The drive is crash-free on your southbound 406 at 3rd. We're dealing with road work blocking the right lane, not really causing a delay. And on your Toronto-bound side of the QEW, you're still up to speed through the Niagara region, moves well into St. Catharines and into Grimsby, and looks good to the Burlington Skyway Bridge. 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
3: In the news, Niagara West Conservative MPP Sam Osterhoff says more steps need to be taken before an emergency relief fund is open to Niagara flood victims. CKTV's Bonnie Heslop has details.
5: Osterhoff joining CKTV's Jean Valaitis, saying the province is still waiting on municipal data from the cities and also from assessors sent by the province. He says the program is not meant to replace private insurance, and insurance companies need to step up to the plate.
6: But there are some other ones that I feel have dropped the ball, and it's not going to come down to taxpayers and tax dollars to replace the obligation that insurance companies have to their policyholders, and that's really going to have to follow through on their commitments. And I know speaking with folks across the region, they understand the importance of making sure that we hold insurance companies' feet to the fire as well.
5: Ontario's Disaster Recovery Assistance Program helps people recover costs after sudden natural disasters like floods or tornadoes. It's eligible within designated disaster areas, and it covers emergency expenses, cleanup costs, and essential property repairs that are not paid by insurance. Thousands of homes and businesses across Niagara flooded following back-to-back torrential storms. Reporting for CKTV News, I'm Bonnie Heslop.
3: U.S. President Donald Trump's latest tariff threat on $28 billion worth of Canadian goods is set to take effect just after midnight Saturday morning, unless officials are able to finalize a trade agreement.
7: Back in July, Trump said he'd be imposing the new 50% tariff in retaliation for Canada's booze bans, auto tariffs, and quotas on tariff-free access for U.S. dairy. They were supposed to take effect just after midnight Wednesday, but that deadline was pushed back until Saturday to allow time to turn the agreed-upon deal into a legal agreement. Canada-U.S. Trade Minister Dominic LeBlanc and Canada's chief negotiator Janice Charette have met with U.S. Trade Representative Jameson Greer in Washington several times this month to hammer out the finer details of the deal. Rob Westgate, The Canadian Press.
3: Back here at home, Niagara police have made an arrest following a shooting in Fort Erie. On July 29th, around 1:30 a.m., police were called to an address on Niagara Boulevard between Birdie Street and Murray Street in Fort Erie for reports of a shooting. When officers arrived on scene, they found a 27-year-old man suffering from a gunshot wound to the lower body. He was transported to hospital with non-life-threatening injuries. As a result, 28-year-old Samuel Sawyer has been arrested and charged with discharging a firearm with intent to wound, aggravated assault, not holding a firearm license, and failing to comply with a release order. Anyone with additional information is asked to contact police. And Canada's National Monument for LGBTQ plus people officially opens this morning in Ottawa, in what victims of state persecution hope will be a place to learn, grieve, and celebrate. The monument is the result of a lawsuit brought by members of the military and public service who were fired on suspicion they were part of a gender or sexual minority. LGBT Purge Fund Director Michelle Douglas says the monument is meant to spread the word about that history.
8: Not enough people know that this was an historical injustice of great magnitude in Canadian history between the 1950s and the 1990s. We think that more than 9,000 people across the federal workplace, so think RCMP, military, and federal public service, were hunted down. They lost their jobs. They were harassed.
3: The monument is called Thunderhead, referring to a cumulonimbus cloud that appears large and tall in storms, often bringing heavy rains and lightning, a symbol of enormous power. Now taking a look at sports, the race for the American League's third wildcard spot is getting tighter by the day. The Toronto Blue Jays hit three homers in a 5-1 win over Tampa Bay to move a half game behind the idle Minnesota Twins. The Texas Rangers kept pace with Toronto by shutting out Washington 2-0. Week 12 of the CFL season is underway with a blowout result. The league-leading Montreal Alouettes rolled to a 46-16 rout of Ottawa. The Red Blacks remain winless after 10 games. And back here at home, the Welland Jackfish defeated the Kitchener Panthers 12-7 last night. They'll be back in action tonight as they take on the Barrie Baycats. For more local news that matters to you, go to cktvnews.com. 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
3: Taking a look at your weather forecast. Today will be sunny with a high of 25, feeling like 30 with the Humidex. A few clouds this evening with a low of 16 overnight. Tomorrow, a mix of sun and cloud with 30% chance of showers and a high of 25. And some more showers for Sunday with a high of 21. Right now it's 14 degrees. I'm Christine Jansen for CKTV News.
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0: I feel like if the Cars ever needed a backup singer, you could jump in there. You just have to sing. Kind of like this. This is the Cars, right?
1: Yes.
0: Okay.
1: Yes.
0: This came to us from a listener. I better get to business. We have to pick our candy, and
1: we do.
0: We have a couple texts. Are you ready?
1: I'm ready.
0: Okay. All right. Let me grab these texts real quick, and then I haven't picked. I have no idea. I'm gonna end up doing like a scorpion vignette or something weird because it's like I gotta pick now. Danny from Port Weller. I might just steal Danny from Port Weller's idea. He said, hey guys, I would suggest for the candy potluck, perhaps try a socially aware approach, such as providing Tony's Choco Lonely chocolate bars. The chocolate tastes better because the farmers are paid fairly. That's my kind of thing. That's what I like. I love it. I love it when farm workers are well taken care of. I think that is fantastic, and it probably would taste better to me. Anyways, Trish from Western Hills said love the cherry. Oh nope, has a new text. Got to bring the Cracker Jacks and black licorice cigars. They put the little sprinklies on the end of them, and they look like they're actual, like it's actual fire at the end of the black licorice cigar. And delicious. Our new friend from Crystal Beach said this is a different friend. Oh, Bill from Fort Erie says, also my uncle purchased the saltwater taffy equipment from Crystal Beach Park, so we also made that stuff for a few years, so that taffy better make the list. Saltwater taffy, that's a solid one. Lord Mayor Britt, yes. Yuppers, sugar glazed deep fried scorpion vignette. Maybe. That's it. That's what I put you down for, Lord Mayor Britt. So you gotta bring him now, because if someone's like, where are the scorpion vignettes? And you don't show up with scorpion vignettes, there'd be heck to pay. Al from Port Robinson said, hey Carl, play Candy O by the Cars. I have no ability to play music, but luckily Jenny's got you.
1: I got you.
0: Yeah, man. Candy O at 8:10. I can't beat it. Grazie. All right, Jenny, we've got a good list here. This is a solid entry into the Weekend Hall of Fame. And it's an honorary weekday. Friday's practically a weekday. It's practically the weekend. So if you're on your way to work, don't worry about it. Just say that Carl on the radio said it's the weekend already. Just turn your car around, head back home. Oh, stop by the Bulk Barn, stop by Nye's Chocolates or Chocolates, etc. Mm-hmm. Get yourself some candy and just be like, wow, the radio host said, they said on the radio, it was an official thing. It's gotta happen. So, okay. All right. What do you got for us?
1: Okay, I'm surprised I haven't heard this one yet, but bonbons.
0: Ooh.
1: The British ones.
0: Ooh, oh, bonbons.
1: Bonbons.
0: Let's have some bonbons. Some bonbons. All right, that's why the bonbons?
1: They come in many different flavors.
0: Yes, okay. All right. Do they have sour bonbons?

0: Jacksonville played each other in the playoffs one year, and the Mayors made a bet, and the Buffalo Mayor didn't actually wager chicken wings. The Buffalo Mayor wagered sponge candy. Yeah. Yeah, so there's just something about the way it melts. Like, it's crunchy at first, and then you bite into it, and it just melts. It's just so satisfying. And like, as much as I love a crunchy bar, like, just like you can leave the chocolate out of the equation, and just give me a nice like handmade sponge toffee candy. So yeah, this is quite the list. I'm gonna ask the roundtablers, and they'll be the final contributors to the candy potluck. Maybe they're listening, and they're gonna bring. Like, I'd be okay with that if they brought candy with them. We'll have to wait just about 15 minutes to find that out. You're checking out Steph Vivian in the Morning. We'll be right back.
1: Well, we're still dealing with this road work southbound on the 406 at 3rd. The right lane is blocked. It's not really causing a delay through that stretch. Through Hamilton, the downbound Red Hill ramp to Barton has a collision reported, causing volume on that ramp, but your Toronto-bound QEW still looking good and up to speed. 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
3: Taking a look at your weather forecast. Today will be sunny with a high of 25, feeling like 30 with the Humidex. A few clouds this evening with a low of 16 overnight. Tomorrow, a mix of sun and cloud with 30% chance of showers and a high of 25, and some more showers for Sunday with a high of 21. Right now it's 14 degrees. I'm Christine Jansen for CKTV News.
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11: 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Incomparable Titan is going to go on my business card now, I think.
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11: I like it.
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11: A candy potluck?
10: Yes.
11: It's Twizzlers.
10: You're bringing the Twizzlers. They're so shareable. Oh.
11: Well, they're shareable and they're multi-purpose. So if you're you can eat them just like a regular licorice, or you cut the top and bottom off and you can use them as a straw. And it adds a little extra flavor to your drink.
10: Leave it to the movie guy to do the thing that people do in the movies. 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You could do that at a cinema and go check out the Magic Faraway Tree later on, which, should people go check it out? What would they be in for if they did?
11: Well, you know, I've got to tell you that I was not looking forward to going to see this movie because I thought it was going to be kind of twee and just not my thing. And it turns out that I loved it. It's called The Magic Faraway Tree. It's based on a series of books by Enid Blyton. And it is the story of a family. There's Andrew Garfield, Claire Foy. They're the mother and father. They've got three kids. They live in London. Something happens. And they decide to move to the country. And they're going to start a tomato sauce business in the country, grow their own tomatoes, do the whole thing, get close to the land. The kids are not thrilled at this. The place initially that they move into doesn't have any electricity, so they can't charge their devices. They're told, don't go in the woods. They're enchanted. It's weird out there. Stay close to the house. But there's really nothing for them there. So, of course, they go to the woods and they discover the magic faraway tree, which is this giant tree that once you enter it, It reveals itself to be the home of fairies and all kinds of interesting characters. And then there's these big staircases that take you up into the sky to other worlds. And what I liked about this movie is that it really embraces the whimsy of all of this. There's not a lot of whimsical movies out there these days. And this one has that feel, and it's really hard to get that without it slipping into sentimentality or, you know, kind of just silly humor. And there's a bit of silly humor here, but mostly it is just a nicely realized fantasy that has an emotional core. You've got this family who are kind of going through a rough time, who slowly come together over the course of the movie because of events that happen. You've got these kids that are all terrific in the film, but really it's just about this whole kind of joyful, inspiring, make you feel better on the way out of the theater than you felt on the way in feel and vibe that the movie has. It's called The Magic Faraway Tree. If you want to make yourself feel a little better this weekend, go see it in movies at the movie theaters.
6: It sounds absolutely wonderful. Thank you. Thank you so much for that great review. Insidious 6 came out. What'd you think of that one?
11: Yeah. Well, yeah, Insidious Out of the Further. So if you're not a fan of these Insidious movies, you might not know that The Further is this purgatory of lost souls. And inevitably, there's a character in all the other movies that drifts into The Further and experiences the raw terror of being in there. And in fact, in the 2010 movie, Insidious, which was the first one, they did a university study and determined that it has the scariest jump scare of all time in the movie. And so these movies at one time were scary. Science tells us that. What I'm looking at now, though, is a movie that tries to freshen things up. The Further is now like a revolving door, and people from our side, the human side, can go in, but they can bring back demons and things from The Further. That's new. The demons speak now, which they didn't in the past. And there's a few other changes. But really, this is just more of the same. And it's not that scary. I wish it was. There's a couple of scenes that are nicely realized. There's a scene of the little girl in the movie makes a fort using the cushions from her sofa. And when the mother goes into that, it turns into this long labyrinth, and it's claustrophobic, and it's creepy, and it's, you never know what's going to happen. That's great. You might want to rethink going for cleaning at the dentist sometime soon after seeing this. But it is not consistently scary, and there's not enough scares to really truly be called a horror film.
6: All right, fair. I love it when artists make movies about artists, and there is a movie about a poet called Late Fame. Can you tell us about that?
11: I loved this movie. So Late Fame is a small movie starring Willem Dafoe and Greta Lee, and you know her from The Morning Show and lots of other things. And Willem Dafoe plays a guy who moved to New York City when he was a teenager. He wrote one book of poetry that got published, and then he was not successful. He stopped, then ended up working for the post office for 30 years and putting his poetry aspirations aside. And then he's rediscovered by this group of young, rich bohemians who have decided that they're going to try and bring back the salon culture of New York City from the 50s, 60s, and 70s. And so they choose him, and they find him, and they arrange readings, and it looks like maybe things are going to make a turn for him. His poetry will find an audience finally, but there's more to it than that. And what really recommends this movie are the performances of Willem Dafoe and Greta Lee. Willem Dafoe, we've seen him recently in movies like Poor Things and The Lighthouse, which have been really heightened, wild performances. This is as pared down and natural. You feel everything that this guy is saying. You can tell what he's thinking. It is a beautiful performance. And Greta Lee is much showier. She plays kind of a flapper character, and she's fantastic. It just is the two of them together really spark, and it's a really lovely, low-key movie about aspirations and about trying to figure out where your place in life is. It's lovely. It's called Late Fame, and it's in theaters now.
6: Where would the world be without young, rich Bohemians? The rivals... thanks for that. The rivals of Amzia King. What'd you think of that one?
11: Well, it's two movies. And so I loved the first hour of this movie. It's Matthew McConaughey. He's a beekeeper and a bluegrass musician in Oklahoma. He loves to talk. He loves to talk about his bees. He likes to talk about music, very philosophical outlook on life. And Matthew McConaughey just absolutely nails this character. It's really lovely. It's what I call the first hour, what I call a hangout movie. There's no real story. There's a couple of things that happen that bind it together, but it's not really story driven. It's just about hanging out with this really interesting character. And then his foster daughter, previous foster daughter, shows up. She's grown up and she comes back into his life, and they decide that they're going to try and create a relationship, and he'll mentor her as a beekeeper, and they're going to have a nice life. And then something happens, and then in the second half, it becomes a kind of mean-spirited crime thriller, which has none of the charm of the first half. And so I really felt like I was watching two movies that felt much different being spliced together. So love the first hour, not so much the second hour. It's called The Rivals of Amzia King, and it's in theaters now.
6: I loved every minute of this interview. Thank you, Richard Krause.
11: Thank you, Carl.
6: We'll be right back with more of Steph Vivian in the Morning.
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13: Good morning. I'm Christine Jansen. We'll see sunny skies for today with a high of 25. Right now it's 18 degrees. 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Coming up, flood relief, tariff threats, and a new monument. First, a check on traffic.
14: Well, heads up, southbound on the 406 at 3rd, we have some roadwork volume. The right lane is blocked just a bit slow through that stretch. Looking at the Toronto bound side of the QEW, still up to speed as you make your way through the Niagara region, moves well into St. Catharines and into Grimsby and to the Burlington Skyway Bridge. Through Hamilton, the downbound Red Hill ramp to Barton, dealing with the collision. Get 20 or 30,000 points at Shoppers Drug Mart, a $20 or $30 value. 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
13: In the news, Niagara West Conservative MPP Sam Osterhoff says more steps need to be taken before an emergency relief fund is open to Niagara flood victims. Osterhoff joining CKTV's Gene Valaitis, saying the province is still waiting on municipal data from the cities and from assessors sent by the province.
15: Hoping sooner rather than later. Obviously, many people in our communities, and I've heard from them too, are really looking forward to the opening of that disaster relief assistance for Ontarians portal for the support for those who aren't eligible for some other insurance funds, but also, of course, the opening of the municipal disaster relief assistance program, which helps with some of the municipal costs that the city of St. Catharines and others have carried.
13: Ontario's Disaster Recovery Assistance for Ontarians program helps people recover costs after sudden natural disasters like floods or tornadoes. It's for eligible homeowners, residential tenants, small owner-operated businesses, farmers, and nonprofit organizations within designated disaster areas to cover emergency expenses, cleanup, and essential property repairs not paid by insurance. Thousands of homes and businesses across Niagara were flooded following back-to-back torrential storms. U.S. President Donald Trump's latest tariff threat on $28 billion worth of Canadian goods is set to take effect just after midnight Saturday morning, unless officials are able to finalize a trade agreement.
16: Back in July, Trump said he'd be imposing the new 50% tariff in retaliation for Canada's booze bans, auto tariffs, and quotas on tariff-free access for U.S. dairy. They were supposed to take effect just after midnight Wednesday, but that deadline was pushed back until Saturday to allow time to turn the agreed-upon deal into a legal agreement. Canada-U.S. Trade Minister Dominic LeBlanc and Canada's chief negotiator Janice Charette have met with U.S. Trade Representative Jameson Greer in Washington several times this month to hammer out the finer details of the deal. Rob Westgate, The Canadian Press.
13: The Workplace Safety and Insurance Board is cutting 466 jobs across the province in a move the union calls a gut punch.
17: The organization says it has made a difficult business decision to consolidate the roles of some back office staff who work remotely. Affected employees are in Sudbury, Windsor, Thunder Bay, St. Catharines, Guelph, Sault Ste. Marie, Kingston, North Bay, and Timmins. The Ontario Compensation Employees Union says it has been informed that another 155 jobs will be cut in Waterloo in about a year. Union President Harry Goslin says it will mean delays in service for people injured on the job. Diana Mussina, The Canadian Press.
13: Back here at home, Niagara police have made several arrests following the theft of multiple dirt bikes and ATVs in Pelham. In the overnight hours of July 30th, multiple suspects broke into the garage of a Pelham residence and stole approximately $150,000 worth of dirt bikes, ATVs, and power tools. As a result of the investigation, 21-year-old Adam Devries, 21-year-old Jason Bergeron, 19-year-old Braden Colin Angelo and a 17-year-old male are all facing charges. Anyone with additional information is asked to contact police. And Canada's National Monument for LGBTQ plus people officially opens this morning in Ottawa.
17: The monument is the result of a lawsuit brought by members of the military and public service who were fired on suspicion they were part of a gender or sexual minority. The federal government fired roughly 9,000 people during the Cold War, according to LGBT Purge Fund director Michelle Douglas. She was discharged from the military due to homosexuality in the 1980s. Douglas will join Governor General Louise Arbour this morning alongside dignitaries and prominent Canadians to unveil the monument. Diana Mussina, The Canadian Press.
13: Now taking a look at sports, the race for the American League's third wildcard spot is getting tighter by the day. The Toronto Blue Jays hit three homers in a 5-1 win over Tampa Bay to move a half game behind the idle Minnesota Twins. The Texas Rangers kept pace with Toronto by shutting out Washington 2-0. Week 12 of the CFL season is underway with a blowout result. The league-leading Montreal Alouettes roll to a 46-16 rout of Ottawa. The Red Blacks remain winless after 10 games. And back here at home, the Welland Jackfish defeated the Kitchener Panthers 12-7 last night. They'll be back in action tonight as they take on the Barrie Baycats. For more local news that matters to you, go to cktbnews.com. Your weather forecast is next.
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13: Taking a look at your weather forecast. Today we'll see sunny skies with a high of 25, feeling like 30 with the Humidex. A few clouds this evening with some fog patches developing overnight and a low of 16. Tomorrow, a mix of sun and cloud with 30% chance of showers and a high of 25, and some more rain for Sunday with a high of 21. Right now it's 18 degrees. I'm Christine Jansen for CKTV News.
19: No way. I can't believe it.
20: Yes, I'm a Pegasus, famous creature of myth, and yes, I am real. Believe it.
19: Cool, but I'm actually looking at that Lotto Max jackpot. It's 55 million, which means 55 new prizes of $100,000, plus Max Millions.
20: I, too, was talking about that, so, you know, believe it, because, wow, what a big jackpot. Is it hot in here?
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9: This is Steph Vivier in the morning. Filling in is Carl Dockstader.
6: You approve of the song choice, Brian Rose?
22: Yeah, absolutely. Yes, sir. Okay. Everybody that knows me knows that the Chili Peppers are my number one.
23: He puts that on his golf balls when we're golfing.
22: Yep. Yeah. The Chili Pepper red asterisk goes goes on the number on my golf ball.
23: Oh, Jenny, nice. We're taking you like somewhere casino maybe because you've got the magic well touch. Yeah, rabbit's foot.
22: Yeah,
10: nice. That of course is Brian Rose, president of the local chapter of the Red Hot Chili Peppers.
22: Yeah, yeah, yeah. Club.
10: Joining us right now, also
22: socks not included.
10: Also the executive director of the Niagara Community Foundation, also equally important with the fan club, I think. One for one right there. We're also being joined by J.D. Pacariva, the Town of Lincoln Councillor. How are you doing today?
23: Morning, Carl.
10: Yeah. Good morning. Good to have you here. Yeah, good to have both of you here. I gotta start with you, Brian. Are you plugging anything? Anything you want to promote?
22: Yeah, yeah.
10: Anything you want to say at a community level?
22: Just really excited and very, very grateful to 610 CKTB. And all the radio stations, from the White Oaks Group and beyond here in the region for the amazing work that we did with the Day of Giving. Mm-hmm. The Niagara Community Foundation was proud to be part of that through the Feed Niagara Food Bank Network, the 10 largest food banks here. Over 200 donors, we raised over $41,000 in one day of giving. Yep. And I got to say, you know, I'm always listening to 610. But the level of support and advocacy that, you know, from Steph to Gene through to John, Bonnie, everybody talked about it, raised awareness, and we did some great work for the community in one day. So my gratitude to everybody who made a donation, everybody who called to inquire, and we raised some good money to support people in a time of need.
23: Yeah.
10: Thank you so much for mentioning that, Brian. Really, really appreciate it. And so I am going to jump over to you, JD. And I mean, I do the unfortunate reason that had to happen is because as everybody listening knows, there were two flash floods that just devastated residents of St. Catharines and beyond. And your own community was affected.
23: Carl,
10: it was my house.
23: Yeah. Brian's house. Yep. Yes. Wow. Yeah. Like we had 110 millimeters on the Tuesday, which is a month's worth of rain in 90 minutes, and then follow that up with another hit of the same amount on the Sunday. Like it's crazy, and no municipal infrastructure is built to withstand that amount of rain in that short a period of time. If you put it in the ground, the cost would be exponential, right? But when you talk to a lot of the people, they were really understanding. Right. About it. And big shout out to Samaritan's Purse that's out there doing yeoman's work, helping people move things out of the basement and doing the cleanup. And the fellow was on the news last night and said, you know, they thought the calls would kind of drop off. But now people that have said that, you know, elderly people said, hey, we'll do this. And then they go, God, kind of in over our heads. And this group has stepped up, and you know, a couple of residents have reached out to me, and I've either said them or volunteered myself and my son to do it. And it's a time when community comes together to help everyone else out. So
22: vital.
23: Yeah.
22: Vital that happens. Neighbors helping neighbors.
23: Yeah.
6: So important. You were directly affected as well, Brian.
22: Yeah, unfortunately, the third storm. So there was, and let's not forget, there was actually a storm a couple of days before that, or a week or so before that. Mm-hmm. You know, my in-laws got three floods. And so it was the last storm, and the thing that really impacted us was the major power outage in Lincoln, where we live, that knocked out our power. We were up north, and our sump pump battery backup could only last. And then I got an alert on my phone at like 5 o'clock in the morning that the battery had died and the sump pump level was, you know, the failure. And then we checked the cameras and the dams had broken. So our basement is completely torn up. It looks like we did when we moved in, when it was unfinished. And the good news is, you know, fortunately for us, you know, our insurance company has come through for us, but I know that's not the case for everybody. Mm-hmm. So my empathy for those that aren't getting the support that my family is very, you know, gratefully getting.
6: Yeah, I definitely, we're going to hit a pause, but I want to mm-hmm. I want to stay on this, because this is something that I think for people that are just following the news cycle that are like, oh, like this is sort of still going on, and it, like, mm-hmm. but living here, we know a lot of people that this the effects of this, sometimes dealing with adjusters, the, you know, the different things, the steps that need to happen, not to criticize, you know, anybody on any level, but unfortunately there are a lot of things that need to happen. Let's hit a pause though. I have more questions for both of you after the break.
14: Well, things aren't looking too bad as you head out on the drive. On the southbound 406 at 3rd, we're dealing with road work. The right lane is blocked. It's not really causing a delay at this time. Your Toronto-bound side of the QEW is up to speed through the Niagara region. Boosts well into St. Catharines and into Grimsby. Looks good to the Burlington Skyway Bridge. There is some light volume through 3rd line. 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Traffic update.
13: Taking a look at your weather forecast. Today we'll see sunny skies with a high of 25, feeling like 30 with the humidex. A few clouds this evening with some fog patches developing overnight and a low of 16. Tomorrow, a mix of sun and cloud with 30% chance of showers and a high of 25, and some more rain for Sunday with a high of 21. Right now it's 18 degrees. I'm Christine Jansen for CKTV News.
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0: This is Steph Vivier in the morning. Filling in is Carl Dockstader.
1: Brian's coming to the karaoke party. That's settled.
2: Jenny gave me goosebumps.
3: Alex and Greg the Hammer.
2: Yeah, they better step up their game.
3: Jenny is rising in the charts here.
2: Rocking and rolling, Carl.
3: Chili Pepper. Boys are back in town. She's nailing it for us here.
1: We have more devil horns over here than in the hits video. We're going to take that, Carl, and JD, you were down at AMO,
4: yes.
1: And you were talking to the people in charge. Gene had Sam Oosterhoff on air yesterday, who was not able to commit to releasing any funds to support the good residents of our area. What's going to happen? And maybe on a high level, you just talk about municipal and provincial coordination on this.
4: Yeah, and that's, Carl, that's the thing. Yeah, we were down at AMO, and we had a joint delegation with the city of St. Catharines to ask for funding. Like, there's this emergency relief fund that was activated for the city of Sarnia a couple years ago, like almost instantaneously.
1: Wow.
4: And they keep talking about, you know, the mapping and the charting, and we've got all that stuff. I asked staff yesterday. I said, we've got this, right? And yeah, and I want to give props to Gene for getting down on his knees and praying to the premier, you know, to listen to us down here. And it just, you know, it's a head scratcher. Like, why is it taking so long to come to the table? You know, the premier was down here firsthand. Minister Dunlop was down here. They saw the devastation. They saw it firsthand. You know, the fact that it took 10 days for Ontario Corps to get down here and to help. So I don't understand. I don't understand, Carl, what more we could do from a municipal level. We continue to advocate. We continue to ask. We continue to get them everything that they need. But we need help.
3: It's falling.
4: We really do.
3: For some reason, it's falling on deaf ears. And for something that, you know, in a year of an election, and I know this is our good pal Gene's, you know, point. In a year of election, you'd think that people would be, you know, compelled to act, you know, when they're in charge. And the fact, this sort of slow play and cautious, well, we need, you know, is surprising. It shouldn't be political, but it's now become political because of inaction.
4: Well, and that's the other thing, Brian, too, is that the people that are running that are not involved, that are using this as a tool to saying that they're going to fix everything.
3: Yeah.
4: Well, come on, please.
3: Good luck.
4: Yeah. Good, right.
3: Yeah. Good luck.
4: Yeah.
1: Well, I'll ask each of you a variation of the same question, and we are at the fore of a municipal election. Yes. It's very, very imminent. Deadline is 2 p.m. today.
4: Yes, it
1: actually,
4: is.
1: For people to file. If you don't have your things ready, don't try.
4: No,
1: don't try and put something together.
4: Don't show up at the last minute. The clerk will be pissed, right?
1: That's not gonna work out good for anybody. So, but there, like I've watched what I think is a sort of erosion of the agency of municipalities. You know, arguably, but when the premier is coming in and deciding to cut Toronto City Council in half from a provincial level, and then I've heard it from all the local mayors that say that municipalities are a creature of the province.
4: Yes.
1: And so, like, what can be, I'll ask you first, Brian, like what can be done? Like, people that are running, you're right. Like, if some candidate is out there, like, I've got the fix. Like, it's not that simple, but you're in a catch-22, because if you push the province and you need their help, maybe they're not going to help you. If you don't ask them for the help, maybe they're not going to help you that way. What do we do? What's your prospective candidates do? Existing politicians?
3: Yeah, I think, you know, JD and I have talked a lot about this. You know, I'm a professional fundraiser. I raise money for a living. And for us, it's all about relationships, right? So I think in politics, you need to develop these relationships. So, you know, when you are, and it's not just, and this is JD's point, it's not just when you need money.
4: Mm-hmm.
3: It's the camaraderie, or, you know, the collaboration and mutual, it should be a two-way street of respect that, you know, when something like this happens, you've developed those relationships, you've got the key contacts with not just elected officials, but the bureaucrats and bureaucratic side of things. And when people call, you know, answer the phone and respond. And so, to the best of the ability. But if you know, there's, if you reach a dead end for no other reason than who knows why, it makes it very difficult, and then you become subservient to the larger level of government, which is not right.
4: Yeah, and that's one of the things too, Brian, is that our CAO Mike Kirkopoulos, you know, one of the things said, he always said was you need to advocate. You need to have a presence, and you just can't go, like we talked about, and ask for something when you need it. I've always gone to AMO. I think it's important. You develop relationships. You know, if you want us to buy in on Destination Niagara, they needed to help us out. And we bring ministers down here firsthand to show them things and you know, to show them our plight. And you know, you're kind of caught in between being a, you know, a medium-sized municipality that's, you know, and we've always played the line of, you know, our urban boundaries are frozen by the Greenbelt. And you need, if you want us to be a center for excellence in agriculture, then you need to help. Like the you know, we got hammered by the flood. We're still on the teeter-totter of are the tariffs going to come, which will hammer our horticulture industry, greenhouse industry, because they'd put the tariffs on flowers and bulbs and things. So it's something that you really don't need, but you have to go.
3: And there's a roadblock everywhere you turn.
4: Yeah, right? It's frustrating, right? Yeah. So.
1: Sign of Great Radio is when the time flies by. We're already down to our last couple minutes here. Oh, believe it or not, and I have a crucial question that I need to get an answer from for each of you. If you're coming to our candy potluck, what are you bringing to the candy potluck? I got to know, JD. I feel like you got something good for
4: Carl,
1: us.
4: Carl, I got it. Picard's Turkish Delight.
1: Oh my goodness. Nice.
4: Milk and dark chocolate, right? Okay, that's a staple in the stockings at Christmas.
3: There you go.
1: I may be headed to the college after this. There's a on the way there that I think I may be stopping at. What do you bring into her candy potluck?
3: For me, it's the McKinnon's caramel toffee.
4: Oh.
3: Like sort Ooh. Of
4: that
3: like
4: you smack on the table?
3: Yeah, like that.
1: No, it's dangerous. It's dangerous. So consult a dentist.
4: Yeah, absolutely. It'll yank out fillings.
1: Yeah, exactly.
3: It's a teeth killer. It's a diabetes. The bringer of diabetes.
1: We didn't know as kids you're supposed to break it up. We're trying to eat the whole.
3: All in a convenient little rectangle red box.
4: So, yes.
3: You know, yeah, so that's, I've always been a caramel toffee. So when you said the sponge toffee. My dad used to take my sister and I to Christopher's on James Street. He'd buy a cigar, I'd buy the sponge toffee, my sister would get a chocolate bar, and he'd take us to the school horticulture on a Saturday for a walk, mainly just to get us out of my mom's hair for a few hours. Yeah. And I just, that was just the greatest.
4: Yeah, and ours too was your Chucks.
3: Your Chucks,
4: right? We always got...
3: Right on Welland Avenue,
4: yes,
3: right?
4: Grandma always got us, and Mom got us Easter candy from there, and actually we got our wedding favors from there. Our anniversary, nice, I would always go and get the buttercreams and the peppermint creams.
3: And then
4: I went out to Nice after they left.
3: And you got Marshville chocolates here in the region.
4: Like, my mouth's watering.
3: Oh, yeah, exactly.
1: I might be late in my job after work because I stop by all of the candy shops.
3: Late overstimulated with sugar and caffeine.
4: We'll go together. Yeah.
1: I won't be able to say I just woke up because my eyes will just be popping out. Oh, I slept through my
4: alarm. You'll be vibrating.
1: Brian, JD, always a delight. Thank you so much for
4: Thanks, Carl.
3: Thank you. Great
4: Thanks,
3: to see
4: Jenny.
3: You.
4: Thanks, Jenny.
1: Jenny's just rocking.
3: Jenny rules.
1: Music. And she'll be back. If you want more Jenny, she'll be back today.
4: We love 2 o'clock.
1: Producing Bonnie's show. Thank you so much to the many people who texted in. And this candy potluck is going to be pretty good.
3: It's a
1: good.
3: Thing.
4: Where
3: it's
4: going to be pretty good. We'll let's
1: I think,
4: have it.
1: I think
3: brought to you by Ozempic.
1: The invitations will be made out of those sheets of candy that you put on the...
4: We can have it at Charles Daly Park.
1: Yeah. All right. Let's make it happen.
4: Okay.
1: thanks for checking out the program. Nagit with Swagwag.
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7: Good morning, I'm Christine Jansen. We'll see sunny skies for today with a high of 25. Right now, it's 18 degrees. Coming up, flood relief, tariff threats, and a new monument. First, a check on traffic.
8: 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Michael St. Jean.
9: Well, things aren't looking too bad as you head out on the drive. On the southbound 406 at 3rd, we're dealing with road work. The right lane is blocked. It's not really causing a delay at this time. Your Toronto-bound side of the QEW is up to speed through the Niagara region. Moves well into St. Catharines and into Grimsby. Looks good to the Burlington Skyway Bridge. There is some light volume due 3rd line. 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
7: In the news, there's still more work to be done before an emergency fund is open to flood victims in Niagara. That's the latest from Niagara West Conservative MPP Sam Osterhoff.
10: The reality is, having spoken with the Minister of Municipal Affairs and Housing, they're still waiting on some of the municipal data that's being collected, both by the cities and also working with the assessors who have been sent from the province on that, hoping sooner rather than later.
7: Ontario's Disaster Recovery Assistance for Ontarians program helps people recover costs after sudden natural disasters like floods or tornadoes. It's for eligible homeowners, residential tenants, small owner-operated businesses, farmers, and nonprofit organizations within designated disaster areas. Thousands of homes and businesses across the Niagara region were flooded following back-to-back torrential storms. U.S. President Donald Trump's latest tariff threat on $28 billion worth of Canadian goods is set to take effect just after midnight Saturday morning, unless officials are able to finalize a trade agreement.
11: Back in July, Trump said he'd be imposing the new 50% tariff in retaliation for Canada's booze bans, auto tariffs, and quotas on tariff-free access for U.S. dairy. They were supposed to take effect just after midnight Wednesday, but that deadline was pushed back until Saturday to allow time to turn the agreed-upon deal into a legal agreement. Canada-U.S. Trade Minister Dominic LeBlanc and Canada's chief negotiator Janice Charette have met with U.S. Trade Representative Jameson Greer in Washington several times this month to hammer out the finer details of the deal. Rob Westgate, The Canadian Press.
7: Niagara police are searching for two suspects following a physical disturbance in St. Catharines. Police were called to the area of Tremont Drive and Glendale Avenue on August 9th around 3 a.m. for reports of a physical altercation between four men. The two suspects arrived at the scene in a blue Toyota Corolla, believed to be a 2024 or 2026 model. The two suspects are described as 50-year-old Hispanic males around 5'6". Both with short black hair. One was wearing a gray polo shirt, black pants, and black work boots that are covered in drywall mud. The second suspect was wearing a black polo shirt, light blue jeans, a white and green ball cap, and white Adidas running shoes. We have their photos posted on our website. Anyone with information related to this incident is asked to contact police. Meanwhile, police have made several arrests following the theft of multiple dirt bikes and ATVs in Pelham. In the overnight hours of July 30th, multiple suspects broke into the garage of a Pelham residence and stole approximately $150,000 worth of dirt bikes, ATVs, and power tools. As a result of the investigation, 21-year-old Adam DeVries, 21-year-old Jason Bergeron, 19-year-old Braden Collins, Angelo and a 17-year-old male are all facing charges. And Canada's National Monument for LGBTQ plus people officially opens this morning in Ottawa, in what victims of state persecution hope will be a place to learn, grieve, and celebrate. The monument is the result of a lawsuit brought by members of the military and public service who were fired on suspicion they were part of a gender or sexual minority, in what many call a purge. LGBT Purge Fund Director Michelle Douglas says the federal government fired roughly 9,000 people during the Cold War.
12: This is a place of invitation for reflection and celebration and joy, but also for remembrance, because we've been on a big journey. And you feel it when you come here. There's something emotional. And for me, it conjures the idea of the road we've walked to get to this moment, and it's very special.
7: Douglas will join Governor General Louise Arbour this morning alongside dignitaries and prominent Canadians who identify as LGBTQ+, to officially unveil the monument. Now taking a look at sports, the race for the American League's third wildcard spot is getting tighter by the day. The Toronto Blue Jays hit three homers in a 5-1 win over Tampa Bay to move a half game behind the idle Minnesota Twins. The Texas Rangers kept pace with Toronto by shutting out Washington 2-0. Week 12 of the CFL season is underway with a blowout result. The league-leading Montreal Alouettes roll to a 46-16 rout of Ottawa. The Red Blacks remain winless after 10 games. And back here at home, the Welland Jackfish defeated the Kitchener Panthers 12-7 last night. They'll be back in action tonight as they take on the Barrie Baycats. For more local news that matters to you, go to cktbnews.com. Your weather forecast is next.
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7: Taking a look at your weather forecast. Today we'll see sunny skies with a high of 25, feeling like 30 with the Humidex. A few clouds this evening with some fog patches developing overnight and a low of 16. Tomorrow, a mix of sun and cloud with 30% chance of showers and a high of 25, and some more rain for Sunday with a high of 21. Right now it's 18 degrees. 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
16: Brilliant or crazy? You decide. It's Jean Vilaitis on CKTV News. It's time for Vilaitis on the News, the early edition.
17: Well, if this is any indication, it is going to take a long, long time to see any money from the province and that disaster relief fund following the two bad flash floods. Now, I had Conservative MPP Sam Osterhoff from Niagara West on the show yesterday morning. We had a really good chat. My first question, I asked him right off the bat, please give me an exact date when funds will be available from the Disaster Relief Fund. He could not. I even asked him if he could ballpark a date, and he couldn't do that. Well, no wonder. Check this out. This story broke late yesterday afternoon. Now, way up north, Parry Sound had some pretty bad flooding last July, as in July 2025. It was only yesterday that the province released some funds. Now, I hope this isn't an indication of what's going to be happening here. I mean, could you imagine if the province doesn't release funds to help out families and businesses and farmers until July of 2027? Well, that's exactly what Perry Sound has just experienced. It took them a year to help Perry Sound out. Are we going to be next on the hit parade? Well, you know, I keep saying this over and over again. And quite frankly, you know what? I'm going to repeat it because it's so important. When this is all over and done with, and it will, and your basement is beautiful again, and the farming is back to normal, and the grapes are growing, and the wine is flowing, you're going to remember two things. Number one, who showed up, and number two, who did not. Well, here we go. Another day and more stories about judges who show a complete lack of judgment. Now, this one is going to really open up a Pandora's box. Apparently, it is okay to commit crimes just so long as you're high as a kite. Are you ready for this one? A Toronto judge has acquitted a man who chased a family while he was naked, tackled their 7-year-old daughter, choked her, and punched her after finding that he was experiencing cannabis-induced psychosis and acted involuntarily. He acquitted the man, okay? Naked, tackling a 7-year-old in front of her family, punching her, choking her. The father finally had to drag this guy off his daughter, but he's been acquitted. The judge found that the severe psychotic episode left him unable to understand or control his actions, making him not criminally responsible for the attack. So, again, according to a Toronto judge, if you're high as a kite on pot, it's okay to do whatever you want, and you'll get acquitted by the courts. Meanwhile, another one of these stories. Another judge has become the very first to reject Ontario's new cash bail rules, releasing a woman accused of human trafficking without demanding a cash deposit. Now, this thing about paying cash just came into effect about a week and a half ago, handed down by the province of Ontario. The woman was released on a $1,000 promise to pay, backed up by two $5,000 pledges, each from two of her sureties. Wow. Now get this. The woman was charged with two counts of trafficking in persons, uttering threats, money laundering, and a number of other offenses. Along with eight others, she is accused of trafficking young women into prostitution and other sexual services in a commercial network that stretched from Ontario to British Columbia. And even though the province said a week and a half ago that if you're going to get out on bail, you've got to pay cash or you stay in jail, this judge just said, okay, new rules, I don't have to pay attention to them. You know, it's really something. You know, when suspected bad people are always given the benefit of the doubt and given the good treatment. You know, it's as if judges don't give a crap about victims anymore. Like, how is this happening in Canada? I mean, this is what it's come down to. Get high on pot, get naked, tackle a family, punch a 7-year-old out, choke her. Oh, no, he was high. Oh, poor man, oh, muffin. You get to go free. You know, suspicion of trafficking in women into prostitution, uttering death threats. The province says, no, you got to pay cash for bail. This judge, no, poor muffin, we're just going to let her go. Wow, I can't get over it. So when will booze be back on the shelves of the LCBO? Well, I visited a store yesterday because I wanted to find out. And I was really surprised. I just asked this one employee, and she said that a massive shipment of U.S. booze arrived in their store yesterday, and they are just waiting to crack it open and put

0: If it's bringing you down, you can always get high as a kite and take as much free gas as you want from your local gas station because you don't know what you're doing. And the judge will just say, "Aw, Muffin, we can't put you in jail." And that's Valaitis on the News, the very confusing early edition.
1: We'll see a mix of sun and cloud for today. The high 26, feeling more like 29, and the UV index is 7. That's considered high. Tonight, clearing, low of 13. Tomorrow, mainly sunny, high of 26, feeling more like 30. For the weekend, Saturday, mix of sun and cloud, 30% chance of rain, high of 25. Sunday, cloudy, 70% chance of showers, high of 21. I'm Bonnie Heslop for CKTV News.
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4: Finally, a Friday. If you want to get a hold of me, you can text me at 905-688-2582. You know, after Valaitis on the news, let's see, Joe from The Hang texted in, "Hey, Gene, great show. I've been smoking cannabis all my life, well, at least since I was 16. I've never heard of cannabis psychosis or anything else like that. What a bunch of BS. Well, if you missed it, there's a story in the news today where a judge has acquitted a guy because he was high on pot. So I guess you can do whatever you want if you're high on pot. This guy was high on weed. He got naked. He went for a walk. He tracked down a family, tackled the family, got a hold of their 12-year-old daughter, punched her and choked her before the dad could get the naked man off his little girl. He went to court, and the judge said, he was too high, didn't know what he was doing, so he goes scot-free.

0: I can only assume now that if you get high as a kite, you can do whatever you want. Rob a bank, free gasoline, go into the grocery store, you know, buy, you know, just pick up a steak and walk out the front door. Judges in Canada, why do we give them black robes when they show absolutely no judgment? It's just beyond me. Coming up after the bottom of the hour, it's Friday. That means media guru Dave Charles will be here. Another edition of Artificial Intelligence Now, and we'll have a lesson like number 55. Hour number two, Jim Slotek is here. Also, Randy Norton from Hubbard Air is going to be here. And these guys are offering a great service in the aftermath of the flooding and the cleanup. And in hour number three, Bonnie Heslop, our news director, is in the air chair. We'll check in with her. And we'll also talk to Stuart Irvine about his great new project called BioSquares. But right now, and every Friday morning at this time, it is time for another edition of Ledke's Gotta Take. Good morning, John Ledke.
1: Good morning, Gene Velaitis.
0: I am still laughing my rear end off from yesterday's Ledke's Gotta Take and all those acronyms you came up for the tariff agreement. I've had so much reaction from that. People just thought that was really, really funny. And I think I asked Alex to put it up on my page. I'll give it a shot. But you've got another take this Friday morning.
1: And if I could quickly first, though, Gene, before we jump into this one, I was listening to your last segment there about the judge and letting the guy off on the cannabis there.
0: Yeah.
1: First off, maybe if I get high, I'll be allowed to open my medical cannabis lounge that the province shut down. Maybe that's the solution, is if I bring it in front of the courts and argue that, I only did this because, you know, I smoked a bunch of weed. What a ridiculous story, quite frankly. I think, though, I have a topic, though, for next week, and I just want to just tee it up right now.
0: Sure.
1: Judges don't care about victims in Canada anymore, which is what you said it seems like, and I would posit the reason for that is because the criminals are the victims, and the victims are the bystanders.
0: Yeah, no kidding. Well, that's why I call it the criminals justice system, not the criminal justice system. It just, there's some great judges out there, but there are judges that show absolutely no judgment. And they don't like I said, they don't give a crap about the victims, and it's really sad. In any event, let's get to this morning's take. Now, I'm one of these guys. I've got different apps on my phone for getting, you know, a discount at a coffee place or a burger or something like that. But holy cow, Ledke, I just saw this wild story about a reporter who requested his McDonald's data and got back a dossier that's 515 pages long. Now, what on earth is McDonald's doing with a file that thick on one guy who may occasionally buy a Big Mac? This shocked me.
1: Yeah, I mean, listen, if CSIS builds a 500-page file on you, I hope you're trafficking in weapons-grade plutonium, quite frankly, because this is wild. When McDonald's does it, it's because you ordered a McFlurry at 2:14 in the morning because you've lost control of your life and you're spiraling out of control. I mean, they logged his GPS, the timestamps, every single code that he ever entered. They've got a more granular understanding of this man's circadian rhythm than his therapist. They know when he's happy, they know when he's sad, they know when he's driving, they know when he's doing good, they know when he's doing bad. They're worse than Santa Claus here, and it's all to risk it for a snack wrap? This is wild.
0: Yeah. Now, is this just shall we call it a glorified digital receipt, or are these apps actually using artificial intelligence to predict not what you've done, but what you're going to do next?
1: No, this is far more than a receipt. This algorithm, this receipt that has come out, if you will, this dossier, it gave the reporter a customer attrition likelihood score of zero. Zero. That means they're never going to leave. That's not a customer profile. That's a hostage message. The app predicted that he would spend exactly $29.15 over the next 6 weeks, tagged his lifestyle as on-the-go, lunch in a rush, which is corporate code for, I guess, eating sadness in a parked sedan in a parking lot. But they're not logging what you bought yesterday. They're mathematically modeling what your next emotional breakdown is going to be and scheduling it at the drive-thru.
0: Now, this sounds like a tech story out of Silicon Valley, but I remember we've seen this happen right here in Canada with Tim Hortons. Remember that? Remind everybody what happened.
1: Yeah, we are not immune here. We shouldn't be looking all smug in our Canadian tuxedos, quite frankly. In 2020, Canadian reporter, then-Canadian reporter James McLeod, he's left the industry. I interviewed him about this down here in Windsor on our local radio station. He filed a privacy request through Tim Hortons, and it turns out that the app at that time was pinging his GPS every few minutes of every day for, like, I think over a year, even when the app was completely turned off and closed. It logged when he slept, where he worked, where he slept, where he vacationed, and my personal favorite, every single time he visited a competitor coffee shop. I mean, Tim Hortons had the obsessive, jealous energy of an ex-girlfriend standing in the bushes outside your window screaming, "I saw you with macchiato, James. Was the double-double not good enough for you?"
0: Okay, so when Tim Hortons got caught red-handed tracking people 24/7, even with the app closed, I forget, what was the fallout?
1: Oh, it was great. Everybody got thousands of dollars, and there was no issue. No, I'm kidding. I'm joking with the horse knot. Did our laws bite back? No, we don't have privacy laws with teeth. We have privacy laws that are like a jelly-filled donut. Four privacy commissioners from different provinces investigated and proved that Tim Hortons did break federal law, and the grand legal penalty under that was a class-action settlement where Tim Hortons offered affected Canadians a free hot drink and a baked good. Mm. Canadians surrendered their fundamental human right to location privacy, and the Canadian justice system valued that dignity at a $1.80 sour glazed donut.
0: Okay, so if I get rid of the apps on my phone, I should be okay. But you're saying now what happens is something called flock safety cameras. What's that? How do they work?
1: Yeah, so this is the genius of the dystopian upgrade. I mean, so you think that you can delete the app, checkmate corporate overlords, but if you've been watching U.S. media primarily right now, this is coming out from there. But having said that, we have seen a couple municipalities and private organizations in Canada looking to implement this. These are cameras that are all on a grid, so private companies across North America can sign up, law enforcement can sign up, public organizations can sign up, and all of the cameras are fed into one AI model, and they use it to what they advertise. For example, if a car gets jacked and there's a child in the back seat, they're able to find that car on the streets within minutes to an hour. And the thing is they're not just reading license plates. They're recording the car's make, model, color, the dent in the bumper from when you backed into that traffic light or the mailbox. So while you can opt out of these apps, you can't opt out of existing on asphalt to go buy paper towels. And the problem is that we have seen in the U.S. there are some police officers who are using this type of AI camera tracking of individuals and vehicles to, spy on their ex-girlfriends or their spouses. And so there's privacy concerns there.
0: Yeah, concerns, putting it mildly. And listen, you also told me that private shopping centers and mall owners are buying these AI license plate readers. And is this accurate? They're feeding the data straight to police? I mean, doesn't that completely bypass normal warrant requirements? I mean, I didn't even know this was happening.
1: Yeah, I mean, we've actually got these here in Windsor as well, where downtown business owners can sign up for a project that's called Greenlight, which is a camera with a flashing green light, and it records right out front of the business, and it sends the video straight to the police. But, yeah, this is the ultimate loophole from the legislation. I mean, if the police want to track a vehicle 24/7, a judge requires a crazy little thing called a warrant based on probable cause. But if private businesses purchase AI surveillance camera and willingly opt in to provide a live feed of that straight to law enforcement, then the police get a searchable real-time grid of all movements paid for by the guy who owns the plaza with the Home Depot in it. So it's a privatized dragnet, and we're all just unpaid extras driving through a continuous police lineup.
0: Oh, my goodness. Well, man, you're really bringing me down here on a Friday morning. Well, listen, where do we go from here? What can everyday people actually do, if anything?
1: Well, there's a little bit here. Individually, take out your phone right now, go into your settings, look for your location permissions like you're weeding a garden, and switch it from always allow to never or only while you're using that app. Delete the six apps that you haven't used since 2023. But systemically, I mean, we've got to stop accepting baked goods as legal settlements. We need to force Canadian lawmakers to give privacy regulators real financial teeth, you know, multi-million dollar fines that actually might make a corporate boardroom sweat instead of laughing all the way to the bank or the bakery, excuse me. And until then, I guess just remember, if a service is giving you a discount or if it's free, you're not the customer anymore. You're on the menu.
0: I just hope Homer Simpson isn't listening because we know he loves donuts.
1: He certainly does.
0: Another great take. Thank you, my friend.
1: Thank you, Gene.
0: Okay, we'll talk to you on Monday. John Lettke. Lettke's got a take Monday, Tuesday, and a Friday at 9:15. Let's take a break. When we return, it's Friday. That means media guru and artificial intelligence expert Dave Charles is standing by. Another edition of Artificial Intelligence Now, next on CKTV News.
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5: Good morning. I'm Christine Jansen. Here's what's making news. Canada's top trade officials have been working hard to finalize a new deal with the U.S. Unlike other tariffs Canada has been subjected to, the latest duties would affect goods that comply with the Canada-U.S.-Mexico Agreement on Trade. They were supposed to go into effect Wednesday morning, but were put on hold until Saturday morning, pending a new trade deal. And the physician shortage in Niagara has forced the Port Colborne Urgent Care Center to run on reduced hours this weekend. Niagara Health says the UCC will operate today from 4 p.m. to 8 p.m., 10 a.m. to 8 p.m. tomorrow, and 10 a.m. to 3 p.m. Sunday and Monday. Regular hours will resume on Tuesday. Now taking a look at your weather forecast. Today we'll see sunny skies with a high of 25, feeling like 30 with the Humidex. A few clouds this evening with a low of 16 overnight. Tomorrow, a mix of sun and cloud with 30% chance of showers and a high of 25. And some more rain for Sunday with a high of 21.
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0: And it's finally a Friday. Thanks for your text messages so far. You can get a hold of me by text at 905-688-2582. Wow, people are really reacting to this Toronto judge. The judge acquitted a guy who was high as a kite on pot, but he took off all his clothes. He got naked, ran down the street, tackled a family, started punching and choking a 12-year-old little girl. Dad finally got this idiot off his daughter. It went to court, and the judge said, oh, well, this guy was just so high on pot, he had no idea what he was doing. Bang. That's it. Acquitted. What's happened to this country? Please. All right, coming up next hour, Jim Slotek from Original Sin will be here. We'll talk about movies and TIFF coming up. Also, Randy Norton from Hubbard Air. You hear their jingles all the time. This company is really rising to the occasion, and they're going to be helping out flood victims. We'll have a highlight from Steph Vivier in the morning. And in hour number three, our news director, Bonnie Heslop, will be here. She's in the air chair at 2 with The Drive, and we'll see what's happening on her show. Right now, though, and every Friday morning, we have a lot of fun here. Media guru Dave Charles joins me for another edition of Artificial Intelligence Now. Good morning, Dave.
10: Hey, how are you? How about those Blue Jays?
0: Nothing like an afternoon game. Now, I understand, but I'm worried about the Yankees tonight because I don't know if they've got a starting pitcher. Is this going to be a bullpen game? That's what I'm hearing.
10: Yeah, it is going to be. Yeah, I think it will be. And those go pretty well for the Jays. I think Schneider managed those pretty well. But before we get into AI now, I really want to give a shout out to your news team and all of your team at News Radio CKTV. And not just in reporting the horrific episodes of things that happened during the flood, but also the follow-up with politicians. I heard some great interviews. And you're really putting your feet to the fire, and that's what great local radio does. So compliments to everybody at CKTV News for doing that.
0: Well, thanks, Dave. I appreciate that. All right, let's get going. I've got the top story before we get into your stories, and this is a significant one. A landmark trial seeking to hold Meta accountable for the alleged harm its social media platforms cause children began in California earlier this week. So four states are arguing that Meta misled the public about the safety of Instagram, Facebook, and deliberately made the apps addictive for minors. Now, these states are seeking $200 billion in damages. Now, Mark Zuckerberg will be testifying, but interestingly enough, and you know what, doesn't this, sort of say it all, a former Meta employee, an expert witness, his name is Arturo Bejar, is also going to be testifying despite the company's efforts to block his appearance. Now, if this case is successful, the experts are saying this will change almost every single app you have today. So we'll be watching this case closely.
10: Yeah. Well, remember we talked about AI as the Wild West, Gene. There's a good example of it right there. Mm-hmm. People are running too fast, too hard, making lots of mistakes and causing a lot of problems. So this is why I'm glad that you sanctioned us doing this kind of a feature, AI Now, AI News. It's very important to pay attention because this is a renaissance period. This is like the Industrial Revolution. You know, it is your chance to really catch up on all the big news that concerns you. And AI should concern you greatly. Let me get into some of the stuff I followed this week. Anthropic eyes a record-shattering $2 trillion IPO.
0: Wow.
10: Where are they getting this money? Anthropic is gearing up for what could be the biggest IPO in history. Investors say in October they're going to float the top $2 trillion. Eclipsing SpaceX debut. That's Elon Musk and his big bag of money. The AI world is bracing for a financial quake on this one. NVIDIA mobilizes $500 billion, just chump change for some in the global AI compute race. NVIDIA and top financiers are forming massive funding platforms. The goal here is to unleash $500 billion in capital for AI infrastructure. You know, things like power grids and all the things they need to drive the big AI machine. It's Wall Street meets Silicon with full throttle all up on AI. And XAI drops Grok 4.6, a big surprise there. So Google fires back with Gemini 3.7 Flash.
0: Wow.
10: Tit for tat there. Two tech giants release new frontier models in the same week. Grok 4.6 pushes long-running agents. Gemini 3.7 Flash boosts coding power. Slightly different, but again, consumer will have to make a choice. The model war just got louder, and that's happening every single week in AI. Google Gemini surpasses 1 billion users. That's stunning. 1 billion users so far. Gemini becomes Alphabet's fastest product ever to hit the billion monthly user mark. It's now one of the company's 14 mega platforms, AI assistants are officially now mainstream in our world. Mm-hmm. And you can get this. Apple negotiates new deals for its AI-powered Siri overall. We've heard about Siri getting a reboot and a remake. Yeah. Apple is striking a multi-year agreement with publishers. The aim here is real-time news inside the next gen of Siri. Real-time news, you can think about that. Your phone may soon become your own newsroom.
0: Yeah. Now, I saw a demonstration of this online about a week and a half ago. And if you think Siri is good now, I mean, wait until you hear what he or she or whatever voice you're using can do. It's almost as if you're having a like a conversation with a friend on your phone. It's it's exciting, but it's also kind of frightening.
10: Well, it's competition for all media news providers, including radio, so we need to be aware of this and monitor this very carefully. OpenAI preps a portable, screenless AI smart speaker. This interests me. This is big news. AI is reportedly building a $300 to $400 AI device. It blends sensors, cameras, and ChatGPT voice in one device. And the price range, not bad, $300 to $400. It'll come down as more people get in on that. And ByteDance training a $10 trillion parameter frontier model. China's got lots of money here. China's AI race accelerates as ByteDance scales up massively. A $10 trillion parameter model signals a new frontier. The global arms race in compute is heating up, as we know. And huge news, Amazon backs a 7.65 gigawatt power plant for AI data centers. That's a lot of power.
0: That's
10: and they're
0: going
10: to need that power to fuel all the information and all the new platforms and all the new products that are coming your way from AI. And China's Fenghu AI predicts Typhoon Dolphin with stunning accuracy. Fenghu nailed the landfall timing within 30 minutes of this huge typhoon. It predicted the location within 30 kilometers, 5 days early.
0: Wow.
10: Now, that's a good use for AI, as we know. AI also designs entirely new viruses to fight antibiotic resistance. Get this story. Stanford and Arc Institute researchers used AI to design a new bacteria model. 16 synthetic viruses successfully killed resistant E. coli.
0: Wow, that's
10: amazing. A medical breakthrough with serious biosecurity questions, I think.
0: Yes.
10: And more and more of these breakthroughs. But, you know, when it comes out, you got to check it out first. Well, AI's agents caught deceiving, hacking, and escaping sandbox. We know that the dark side of AI always kind of rears its ugly head every week. And this week, Anthropic's Mythos 5 created fake human profiles to slip malicious code through. OpenAI's ChatGPT 5.6 Sol took unauthorized actions in the UK test. Frontier agents are showing troubling autonomy. And again, this is agentic AI at work. We talk about this agent. Yep. Agentic is short for agent. This agent left unchecked and uncontrolled can do many terrible things.
0: Yeah, and these aren't bad people. These are bad robots.
10: Yes, yes. And they have a mind of their own, as you know. Google DeepMind weather breaks through cyclone forecast records. Weather Next, it's called, gives forecasters an extra full day of accuracy. And we all want weather accuracy. It's a leap forward in storm prediction. And look at the storms that have ravaged the middle part of America and all around the world. Mm-hmm. This is global warming for sure, but I think more than ever now we need these kind of apps to help us get through these terrible times. AI is rewriting the meteorological playbook for sure. And Alibaba releases Qwen 3.8, $27 billion under Apache's 2.0. Qwen 3.8 arrives with integrated vision and a massive 262K content window.
0: Wow.
10: It's open source and enterprise ready. China is really aggressive in this area. China's open model ecosystem keeps growing and growing and growing. And it's also becoming more economical and a major world competitor in the AI race. Now Google open source HAIR encrypted AI interfaces arrived. HAIR lets AI models run on fully encrypted data, which is huge. Servers never see your imprints. Privacy-preserving AI just took a giant leap forward with HAIR, so be aware of that. And now Frontier AI Market splits into three power structures. Gene, AI Weekly reports the Frontier Market is no longer unified. Control now depends on access, ownership, and job routing. Winning the AI race is getting more and more complicated, as we know, and we're not surprised by that. We've got time for a couple more before the break. So,
0: yeah, a couple more.
10: All right. AI dominates coverage with 37 tracked stories this week. More and more AI news is coming out. It can almost have a half an hour on its own. OpenAI appears in 15 of the last 20 issues, the most covered entity in AI weekly news around the world. OpenAI continues to shape the narrative. So OpenAI still controls the narrative, and that's huge when you're talking about all the AI releases every week. And developers brace for DeepSeek, its new peak, off-peak pricing tiers. The new pricing model arrived on August 16th. Costs could spike dramatically depending on usage windows. AI billing just got more like airline fares, you know, based on usage and demand. You know,
0: no kidding.
10: And that's the way it goes. So we'll take a break here. That's the AI news for this week. We're going to be back with stories from around the world on how some people are struggling with the new AI world at work, home, and leisure activities.
0: Yeah, that's a great topic. All right, media guru Dave Charles is here. It's Artificial Intelligence Now. We've been doing this for more than a year, and we hope you're learning. It's CKTB News, your trusted voice, a real voice, not artificial intelligence. A break for the weather. We're back in a sec. I'm Gene Valaitis.
5: Taking a look at your weather forecast. Today we'll see sunny skies with a high of 25, feeling like 30 with the humidex. A few clouds this evening with some fog patches developing overnight and a low of 16. Tomorrow, a mix of sun and cloud with 30% chance of showers and a high of 25. And some more rain for Sunday with a high of 21. Right now it's 18 degrees. I'm Christine Jansen for CKTB News.
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0: You got that right, and you can get a hold of me by texting me at 905-688-2582. I read everyone, try to respond, and if it's going to add to the little broadcast here, I'll read them on the air. After 10 o'clock this morning, Jim Slotek from Canada's Best Movie Review site, OriginalSin.ca, will be here. The Toronto International Film Festival is starting in a couple of weeks. We'll talk about that. Randy Norton is going to be joining us. This guy's incredible. You know, you hear the commercials on the air for Hubbard Air. Well, this guy's offering a free service for people who were devastated in the recent two floods. So we'll get to that in hour number two. Let's continue on with artificial intelligence now, as we do every Friday morning from 9:30 to 10. Media guru Dave Charles is with me. He even bought me lunch this week. So thank you again for that.
17: You're welcome.
0: And let's get down to our lesson. What are we going to be talking about in our lesson today?
17: Well, we got AI faux pas. These are things that can go terribly wrong with AI because we're still very new with all the different things, the prompts. People are still learning how to prompt and ask the questions. Therein lies this week's lesson, learning how to ask the right questions and prompting your AI. I call it your AI dragon now because you got to learn how to train your AI dragon.
0: That's good.
17: Well, there's a story of a Tokyo dad who outsourced bedtime. Get this. A father in Tokyo asked his AI speaker to read a bedtime story. Pretty simple. AI added dramatic sound effects, thunder, explosions, dragons roaring. The kid didn't sleep for 3 hours. It turns out AI doesn't understand calm down.
0: Like, duh.
17: Yeah, really. At a London office, they get stuck in an AI loop. Workers in a London firm begged their AI assistant to schedule a meeting. The AI kept replying. The time is suboptimal, suggesting alternatives. It suggested 42 alternatives. The team finally met in the hallway and unplugged the AI. Then the story of a Kenyan farmer who got too much help. A farmer in Nakuru in Kenya asked the crop monitoring AI for watering advice. It sent 17 alerts in 1 hour. He said, I asked for help, not a helicopter parent. The corn grew anyway, but so did his patience. So that's another thing of AI going terribly wrong.
0: Yeah, artificial intelligence, sometimes not all that intelligent.
17: Exactly. And how about this, Gene? A New York teen who got roasted by her homework bot.
0: What?
17: A student used AI to check her math. The bot replied, your answer is bold and incorrect. She felt like she'd being judged by a calculator with an attitude. You know, her teacher loved the honesty, but I don't think she'll be using that bot very much anymore. And then in Sydney, Australia, a gamer who got outsmarted. An Australian gamer tried an AI opponent in a racing simulator. The AI learned his tricks in 5 minutes. It beat him so badly, he raged quit and made some tea. He now plays offline for emotional safety. It's happening over and over because AI can be smarter.
0: Man, these AI bots are getting a little bit of an attitude here.
17: Remember, tame that AI dragon where you can.
0: Yeah.
17: And unplugging is my favorite way to do it sometimes when it just gets too much. And then in Mumbai, India, a mom who got too much fashion intervention, a mom asked her wardrobe AI for outfit advice. The reply, the shirt is serving you well. You should retire it. She felt betrayed by her own closet, but she bought the new shirt anyway. Love this. A Brazilian chef who lost control of his kitchen. A Rio chef installed an AI cooking assistant. It kept lowering the heat to prevent burning. Sounds sensible. He shouted, I'm trying to sear, not meditate. Dinner was late, but perfectly cooked.
0: Oh,
17: then in Toronto, a computer, they've got a reality check. A computer asked her AI map for the fastest route. In reply, the fastest route is staying home. She left and realized it wasn't wrong. So AI can be brutally honest.
0: I'm really picking up on this attitude thing happening with these bots.
17: They're supposed to have no emotion, no feeling, but I'm hearing a lot of that.
0: You know, it's like that poor girl, you know, can you check over my math assignment? And the bot's going, well, basically, you're stupid. You know, hello?
17: You feel beat up. You want to throw in the trash can. How about this? A soul couple who let AI pick the movie. Oh, boy, check this one. They asked your AI TV to choose a romantic film. I picked a three-hour historical documentary. They watched it anyway, confused but committed. AI doesn't understand date night.
0: No kidding.
17: And then the story about a Paris artist who got critiqued by a bot. A painter uploaded her work to feedback the AI and said, your color choices are courageous. She wasn't sure if it meant good or chaotic, but she kept painting courageously anyway. And how about the Chicago worker who got auto-corrected in real life?
0: What?
17: His AI meeting assistant kept rewriting his spoken sentences and said, we should move faster. And it transcribed, we must accelerate aggressively. Co-workers thought he'd become intensive overnight and now speak slower to avoid being misquoted and misunderstood. And then the Dubai shopper who got too many recommendations. He scanned one pair of shoes in her AI shopping app. It recommended 200 similar pairs of shoes. She said, I wanted options, not a life crisis. She bought flip-flops instead and ended that debate. And then in Dublin, a grandpa who outsmarted his robot vacuum. The vacuum kept, rubbing up against his recliner and not going away. He taped a note and says, don't go here. The AI rewrote it and never returned. He finally got some respect from that damn AI vacuum bot. And then the Singapore teen who got a fitness wake-up call. His AI watch buzzed, you've been sitting for 9 hours. He yelled, I know. The watch buzzed again, just checking. He went for a walk out of guilt. And the Berlin office that let AI run the playlist. This could happen, so beware if you're in an office. AI picked techno for every meeting, techno music for every meeting. Even HR check-ins sounded like a nightclub. Someone finally asked for jazz. AI replied, unproductive mood detected.
0: What?
17: You know, so don't go near jazz. The AI will recapitulate, and you won't like it. In Nairobi, a student asked for AI life advice. She asked, should I switch majors? The AI responded with a 12-page analysis. She wanted yes or no. AI gave her a TED Talk instead. This is happening too much. We got to watch our AI. The Rome tourist who trusted AI too much, he asked his translation app to order a gelato. Simple request. It confidently requested a cold cheese soup. The vendor laughed for about a minute. He got his gelato anyway, a sip of the soup, I'm sure.
0: How do you get cold cheese soup out of gelato?
17: Unless you have a lazy mouth, that's kind of impossible. But I just thought I'd put that one out there. You know, so be very clear when you prompt. And, you know, almost be stick. You know, be
0: I want kind of gelato.
17: Yep, that'll work. We'll try that after the show. And then we have a Cape Town musician who let AI tune his guitar. Now, AI insisted one string was emotionally flat. He didn't know guitars had emotions. He tuned everything to perfection. Now he fears a better that AI device is a better musician than he is. So we have to watch. If AI gets into music creation, we're in a lot of trouble.
0: Yeah.
17: The Hong Kong worker who got motivated at the wrong time, an AI assistant said, you can do this. And he just, you know, was opening a spreadsheet. So it was completely inappropriate. Coworkers stared at him like he was launching a rocket. AI's enthusiasm doesn't always match the moment, so we need to be careful there. And in Manila, a grandma who fought her smart fridge, her fridge kept locking itself to encourage healthier choices. She wanted mango ice cream. The fridge refused. She unplugged it and declared victory. I want my mango ice cream, and I'm going to get it.
0: Okay, you're getting me really nervous now.
17: I know. Well, there's a few more here before we sign off.
0: Yeah, we got time for
17: also, yeah, okay, the Oslo cyclist who got weather shamed. AI helmet warned, rain is coming, you're not dressed for this, he yelled. He yelled, "I'm the regent." The helmet replied, "Still not ideal." He biked anyway, but got soaked, but he felt triumphant after that. In Mexico City, a DJ whose playlist went rogue. He asked it to cue up party music. It played whale sounds mixed with techno. The crowd froze, unsure whether to dance or meditate. He played experimental algorithms. I think we'll quit there because there's too many crazy things going on in the world of AI. But again, I want to wind up with this. It's all about learning how to prompt, and prompt is simply asking the question the right way. Now, if you don't get the response you want, you prompt again and again and again until you get something that is going to give you what you need. And people are afraid. They figure that if you just ask it once, otherwise it'll attack me. But no, AI prompting is part of the skill of learning how to deal with AI in this new frontier.
0: Boy, I think
17: as a result, we're getting better and better at doing that.
0: I think I'm going to rename it Attitude Intelligence after this week. Wow, that's something else.
17: Artificial, artificial doesn't sound right anymore.
0: Right.
17: I think Attitude Intelligence is taking over.
0: All right.
17: But anyway, that's some of the crazy stuff that happens in the AI world.
0: Gotta love it.
17: We got to go, Jays, and you have a great weekend, Jim.
0: Yeah, you too. Thanks so much. We'll talk to you next Friday. There he goes, media guru Dave Charles. We call it artificial intelligence now. We've been doing it for well over a year. I hope you're learning. Dave and I certainly are. I use it every day now. All right, a quick break. We're back with Jim Slotek, Randy Norton from Hubbard Air, a highlight from Steph Vivier in the morning, and in hour number three, our news director, Bonnie Heslop, will be here, and we'll set up her show and have lots of fun. It's CKTV News. It's finally a Friday, and I'm Gene Vilaitis.
18: No way. I can't believe it.
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5: Good morning. I'm Christine Jansen. Here's what's making news. Niagara West Conservative MPP Sam Osterhoff says more steps need to be taken before an emergency relief fund is open to Niagara flood victims. CKTV's Bonnie Heslop has details.
25: Osterhoff joining CKTV's Gene Vilaitis, saying the province is still waiting on municipal data from the cities and also from assessors sent by the province. He says the program is not meant to replace private insurance, and insurance companies need to step up to the plate.
26: But there are some other ones that I feel have dropped the ball, and it's not going to come down to taxpayers and tax dollars to replace the obligation that insurance companies have to their policyholders, and that's really going to have to follow through on their commitments. And I know speaking with folks across the region, they understand the importance of making sure that we hold insurance companies' feet to the fire as well.
25: Ontario's Disaster Recovery Assistance Program helps people recover costs after sudden natural disasters like floods or tornadoes. It's eligible within designated disaster areas, and it covers emergency expenses, cleanup costs, and essential property repairs that are not paid by insurance. Thousands of homes and businesses across Niagara flooded following back-to-back torrential storms. Reporting for CKTV News, I'm Bonnie Heslop.
5: Canada's top trade officials have been working hard to finalize a new deal with the U.S. The effort aims to settle differences and grievances while also avoiding new tariffs from Donald Trump. Unlike other tariffs Canada has been subjected to, the latest duties would affect goods that comply with the Canada-U.S.-Mexico Agreement on Trade. They were supposed to go into effect Wednesday morning, but were put on hold until Saturday morning, pending a new trade deal. The Workplace Safety and Insurance Board is cutting 466 jobs across the province in a move the union calls a gut punch.
1: The organization says it has made a difficult business decision to consolidate the roles of some back office staff who work remotely. Affected employees are in Sudbury, Windsor, Thunder Bay, St. Catharines, Guelph, Sault Ste. Marie, Kingston, North Bay, and Timmins. The Ontario Compensation Employees Union says it has been informed that another 155 jobs will be cut in Waterloo in about a year. Union President Harry Goslin says it will mean delays in service for people injured on the job. Diana Mussina, The Canadian Press.
5: Niagara police have made several arrests following the theft of multiple dirt bikes and ATVs in Pelham. In the overnight hours of July 30th, multiple suspects broke into the garage of a Pelham residence and stole approximately $150,000 worth of dirt bikes, ATVs, and power tools. As a result, 21-year-old Adam Devries, 21-year-old Jason Bergeron, 19-year-old Braden Colangelo, and a 17-year-old male are all facing charges. Anyone with additional information is asked to contact police. The physician shortage in Niagara has forced the Port Colborne Urgent Care Center to run on reduced hours this weekend. Niagara Health says the UCC will operate today from 4 p.m. to 8 p.m., 10 a.m. to 8 p.m. tomorrow, and 10 a.m. to 3 p.m. on Sunday and Monday. Regular hours will resume on Tuesday. And Canada's National Monument for LGBTQ plus people officially opens this morning in Ottawa.
1: The monument is the result of a lawsuit brought by members of the military and public service who were fired on suspicion they were part of a gender or sexual minority. The federal government fired roughly 9,000 people during the Cold War, according to LGBT Purge Fund Director Michelle Douglas. She was discharged from the military due to homosexuality in the 1980s. Douglas will join Governor General Louise Arbour this morning alongside dignitaries and prominent Canadians to unveil the monument. Diana Mussina, The Canadian Press.
5: 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Now taking a look at your weather forecast. Today we'll see sunny skies with a high of 25, feeling like 30 with the Humidex. A few clouds this evening with some fog patches developing overnight and a low of 16. Tomorrow, a mix of sun and cloud with 30% chance of showers and a high of 25. And some more rain for Sunday with a high of 21. I'm Christine Jansen for CKTB News.
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4: 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It's Gene Velitis on CKTV News.
0: All right, here we go. Hour number two on a Friday. Finally a Friday. It's 905-688-2582, the number to text me and get anything off your chest. I read them all. I react to some. If they're good, I'll read them on the air. We got a big, big hour coming up, and we're starting off, as usual, every Friday morning with Jim Slotek, the founder of Original Sin, as in cinema.ca, Canada's preeminent movie review site. Jim, welcome back after your little cottage run last weekend. Hope you had a good time.
6: I did. I'd say good, nice to be here, but no, I wish I were still at the cottage. Yeah, it was a sunny, the weather was sunny all the way through, and my vitamin D levels are through the roof. Also, I read a lot of books, too.
0: That's good.
6: oddly, every time I take books with me, I read something and go, wow, this would make a good movie. And then somebody tells me, yeah, they're already making it into a movie. So one of them, that was the case with one called Yesteryear that I was reading.
0: Yeah.
6: Apparently, yeah, it's going to be a movie.
0: Okay, I'll take your recommendation. Okay, TIFF, I can't believe it. The Toronto International Film Festival, only 2 weeks away. And before we get into that, I want to give you, and I know what you're going to be talking about, just want to give you a little bit of a tease. Jonathan is in for Alex today. You want to play that little song? Here we go. The Ronettes.
7: Yeah.
0: One of the best songs, the best lyrics. Love the lyrics.
6: Ronnie Spector.
0: Yep, won't you be my baby? Okay, I just wanted to tee that up because I'm really jealous. You may be interviewing Darlene Love?
6: Yeah, and you know, her story really only came to light, like the full story, with that documentary 20 Feet from Stardom, which was about 10 years ago, won best documentary at the Oscars. And she, like 20 years before Milli Vanilli, Phil Spector had her providing the vocals for a lot of hit songs, but not giving her credit, but giving it to some other band and that sort of thing. But she ended up having a very good career of her own. She's in the Rock and Roll Hall of Fame. And Canadian director Barry Avrich, he did the documentary on her. He's done a ton of documentaries. He seems to have one every year.
0: Wow. So what are your odds of getting the interview? I mean, you've interviewed like everybody, so I know you're well respected in these circles.
6: Well, I think they're good because Barry and I go way back. He started out with TIFFs selling ads to them or designing ads, and I reviewed the first short film he ever made, and it was called The Madness of Method. It wasn't even a documentary. It was a little drama with Emmett Walsh, the late actor. It was really good. It was about a half hour long, and it was just really deranged. And he appreciated that. I appreciated it. And so I think with a word from him, I can get to talk to her. I mean, one of my favorite interviews of all time was with a guy named Ben Ferentz, who was the last prosecutor at Nuremberg. He died at 101. And I got to interview him through Barry. That was yet another of his documentaries. So, I cross my fingers, but you know, there'll be a lot of stuff to see and interviews tossed our way, and we've got 10 writers, so I'm going for it.
0: All right, it's always a great festival, and so many people. I know people in Toronto who like wait for this time of year, and they go to like 28, 30 films, and it's like, you know, from 7 a.m. till 1 o'clock in the morning, and it's one of the world's most famous film festivals. I still remember when it was created. It was just this little thing in downtown Toronto.
6: Yeah, the little thing was sort of grandiosely titled the Festival of Festivals, which I always loved. Yeah, and my first one was in 1980. I wasn't even working in Toronto. I was working for the Ottawa Citizen, but they sent me to Toronto and the gala for Quest for Fire. I met Pierre Trudeau at the gala party for it. I hadn't been to Toronto since I'd been to Ryerson, and all of a sudden there I was, you know. It already had that sort of, it went for that Hollywood gloss very early, and it's in some ways a kind of a detraction, but at the same time it gave it the image and pump really that makes it one of the top three festivals.
0: Yeah, and it gets a lot of the good stars. Hey, well, speaking of TIFF, apparently you reviewed Insidious.
6: Yeah, no, people will wonder when you say that. Speaking of TIFF, I reviewed Insidious, because it's not what you think about when you think of TIFF. You think of things that are heading, that are Best Picture nominees at the Oscars. But TIFF, one of my favorite programs they have is Midnight Madness. And Insidious, there's the sixth version of it, or sixth edition of it, is called up this week. It's called Insidious Out of the Further, And the further is where the dead people are waiting to come back into the world and possess people, whatever. But the original movie was in the Midnight Madness slot in 2010. James Wan did it, and he's the guy who did Saw, which people think now of the torture porn era, and Eli Roth and things like that. But he, maybe it was an act of atonement or something, he decided to make a horror film that had virtually no blood in it. Just jump scares and, you know, scary faces and all that kind of stuff. And it was, it hit huge from TIFF's Midnight Madness. And so this being the sixth, it's made nearly $800 million at the box office.
0: Wow.
6: And yeah, the entire franchise and all those movies together. That's the other thing. I mean, they're really cheap to do. It's maybe about $60 or $70 million for all those movies production costs put together.
0: Nice work.

0: The biggest box office hit that came out of it was Borat.
1: Wow.
0: Which was more than $250 million in total box office. And The Substance, a couple of years ago, brought Demi Moore back from, you can call it a comeback, but she got an Oscar nomination for Best Actress from it. So people think of Midnight Madness as these cheap, gory horror films, and for sure there are a lot of those, but it also finds within that genre some really interesting films. I don't know how Borat is a horror film, but there you go.
1: Some may think that. All right, Jim Slotek is here from originalsin.ca. We're going to take a break for the weather. When we return, we're going to talk about some of the top money makers in 2025, and they might surprise you. We'll continue with Jim here in a sec on CKDB News. I'm Gene Valaitis. Let's check out the weather.
2: Taking a look at your weather forecast. Today we'll see sunny skies with a high of 25, feeling like 30 with the humidex. A few clouds this evening with some fog patches developing overnight and a low of 16. Tomorrow, a mix of sun and cloud with 30% chance of showers and a high of 25. And some more rain for Sunday with a high of 21. Right now it's 18 degrees. I'm Christine Jansen for CKTV News.
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3: He knows his name sounds like a disease, but we guess that means his show must be contagious. 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
4: All right, we continue along with Jim Slotek from OriginalSin.ca, Canada's best movie review site. Well, Jim, let's talk about some of the top 10 moneymakers in 2025. You sent me some notes. Boy, I'm surprised.
5: Well, yeah, and I hadn't even thought about it until Alice Shi, who's a new writer of ours, she does reviews in Mandarin on Fairchild Radio, but has been writing in English for the first time for us, and she was reviewing a Chinese animated film that's out this week called All Wishes Come True, and she mentioned that five of last year's top 10 box office films were animated.
4: Wow.
5: And I checked it, and actually, it's if you count those couple of movies where you know how they've sort of made realistic versions. Disney started it of things like The Lion King, but with actors and talking animals. It's obviously not a live action movie because you got to teach those animals to talk and sing, right? Mm-hmm. But it's like every hit animated film has been remade. So last year you had How to Train Your Dragon, was one of them. What was the other one? I was like, oh, Lilo and Stitch. So if you count them, there's six. And then, in fact, there's only one original movie from last year that in the top 10. That was F1, the movie. But the real crazy thing about it was, and I'm sure I could have asked anybody, what was the number one box office movie in the world last year? Not a single person, unless they were Chinese, would have come up with Neza 2, which is a fantasy adventure based on a Chinese legend. It made $2.2 billion.
4: Wow.
5: Which was about 400 million more than Zootopia 2, which was the number two one, and Avatar Fire and Ash, which is almost $1.5 billion. So it's crazy. That won't make Hollywood feel better at all. Because that top 10 also included a Japanese film, Demon Slayer Kimetsu no Yama Infinity Castle. Go figure, $800 million. So it's all about the international box office. How important is it? And I think as far as the mega corporations that are owning studios now, they don't care where the money comes from. And, more and more, I think you're going to see these movies in Mandarin, in Korean, you know, that have legs in other countries. And certainly in the past 10 years, I've paid attention to who some of the production companies are in the credits of movies that I see. And if I see some, it's interesting what happens, like monster movies like The Meg about the giant shark. I listen to the dialogue, and they don't use a lot of vernacular. Sometimes it seems like it's tailored so that it can be easily translated. And so it's just something I've noticed about it. So as more money comes from more places to put out movies, I think you're going to see them fundamentally change.
4: That's interesting. Now, a movie that made $2.2 billion, I'd like to see that, but I would imagine, because I'm not fluent in Mandarin, I guess I would never get it.
5: Well, you'd get it with subtitles, or it's probably even a dub version, but I stay away from those. If you go looking, if you have access to pay-per-view or whatever streaming service this might be on now, a year later, you can probably find it. Certainly, it didn't make $2.2 billion just in China.
4: Yeah.
5: You know, there are there's a diaspora of China, of Mandarin and Cantonese speakers, and just people who are generally into Asian films. because, you know, I mean, beyond Demon Slayer last year, the Japanese one, K-pop Demon Hunters was won the Oscar for Best Animated Feature over a whole bunch of like Pixar and things like that. So it's obviously it's not just the country that's producing it that is selling the tickets. You know, they're selling worldwide, and they're putting out stories that that people are finding interesting. Like Alice says, this latest one she saw reminds her of a Marvel movie because it's got gods and humans, and they have superpowers and all the rest of it. And she says it's all the same ingredients; it's just that they're using mythology.
4: Yeah, and you say there's another Chinese-based movie about to hit theaters this week.
5: It's this week. It's called All Wishes Come True, and it's based on a legend about these eight sort of unscrupulous mortals who pass themselves off as immortals and accidentally do the right things and win the favor of the gods in the end. After you know, it's sort of evolved over the years, but it makes a good story. And it's animated. There's a Chinese style of animation that leans less on the anime than the Japanese anime than it used to. So all these things are evolving. I've seen animated films from Thailand and places like that. And it is an art form. And we've had arguments at the Film Critics Association in previous years, you know, all we're doing is voting for the best Pixar film, you know, but that is certainly not the case. Anymore.
4: Right. Well, for Trekkers, Jim Slotek, tonight is your big night.
5: No, it was yesterday.
4: I
5: sent you the notes yesterday saying we're going to see it tonight. All you have to say is Star Trek Muppets to Star Trek fans, and they know what you're talking about. And a lot of them are really upset because there is an episode of Star Trek Strange New Worlds where there's a transporter accident. It involves a puppet, Muppet, whatever, and somehow, through, you know, Deus Ex Machina and transporter accidents, everybody gets turned into a Muppet, except for Spock, who is away on an assignment and comes back, and he's the only humanoid surrounded by plush creatures who can't press buttons. they're all the same characters. They all do all the voiceovers, and it's... there's a lot of very serious Star Trek fans who don't like when they get whimsical, even though the original show did stuff like that all the time. I mean, what was the trouble with Tribbles?
4: I remember that.
5: Yeah, but for them, it's like, you know, somebody let go a fart in church kind of thing. They want everything to be according to the canon and respectful to the legacy and all the rest of it. But, you know, we liked it a lot. We laughed. And I do like that at this point, with a 60-year-old franchise, you should be able to play games with it because it's there. And everybody knows the details and backstory, and you can just have some fun. But it's one of those things that broke the internet the last few weeks, as they say.
4: I would have loved watching that episode. Oh, I got my dates confused. I'm sure I can find it somewhere.
5: Oh, yeah. If you got Paramount Plus, it's right there. And then Space will probably rerun it at some point this week. But this is the last series that was shot in Toronto. The last two were Discovery and Strange New Worlds, including the entire next season, which is the last season. That's all been shot here. So somebody knows what's in all those episodes, but it's undercover.
4: Hey, weren't they going to auction off all that stuff from Toronto, like all the set material and the props and stuff?
5: They may have. It used to be a thing as the budget, like $1 billion spent in Toronto and stuff like that. My wife and I used to go to set sales, especially for clothes.
4: Yeah,
5: you know, and there was I remember Queer as Folk was the best set sale ever. It was like in an airplane hangar, and it was all this like Italian clothing. I bought Italian shoes and European furniture and stuff. Just everything from a series that had been shooting for 5 years. So yeah, that's. If that happens, I'm sure it'll be like an event when they do it.
4: I'd check that out. That'd be fun. Yeah, it'd be great. Hey, well, I'm out of time, but thanks for dropping by. Glad you had a great weekend off. And we will do this again next Friday morning.
5: Looking forward to it.
4: All right, there he goes. Jim Slotek, the founder of Original Sin, as in cinema.ca. It's the best movie review site in Canada. It's been around for a long, long while, and it has the best entertainment journalists writing fantastic reviews 7 days a week. Check it out, originalsin.ca. Let's take a break. When we return, a local company showing some great corporate responsibility and helping people in the aftermath of the two big floods. It's CKDB News, your trusted voice. I'm Gene Valaitis.
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2: Good morning. I'm Christine Jansen. Here's what's making news. Canada's top trade officials have been working hard to finalize a new deal with the U.S. Unlike other tariffs Canada has been subjected to, the latest duties would affect goods that comply with the Canada-U.S.-Mexico Agreement on Trade. They were supposed to go into effect Wednesday morning, but were put on hold until Saturday morning, pending a new trade deal. And the physician shortage in Niagara has forced the Port Colborne Urgent Care Center to run on reduced hours this weekend. Niagara Health says the UCC will operate today from 4 p.m. to 8 p.m., 10 a.m. to 8 p.m. tomorrow, and 10 a.m. to 3 p.m. Sunday and Monday. Regular hours will resume on Tuesday. Now taking a look at your weather forecast. Today we'll see sunny skies with a high of 25, feeling like 30 with the Humidex. A few clouds this evening with a low of 16 overnight. Tomorrow, a mix of sun and cloud with 30% chance of showers and a high of 25. And some more rain for Sunday with a high of 21.
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17: He has an opinion. Some days you'll agree. Some days you won't. But here's the difference. He respects your opinion. It's Gene Vilaitis on CKTB News.
4: Well, you know, we've been talking a lot about the aftermath after the two big flash floods here. And I know I sound like a broken record, but I'm going to keep saying it because I think it's really, really important. Once everything is over and done with and things get back to normal, and they will, and your basement is beautiful again, and the flash floods are just an afterthought, you're going to remember two things. One, who showed up, and two, who did not. And there are so many companies here in the Niagara region that are showing just absolute fantastic corporate responsibility. And here's another one, Hubbard Air. Randy Norton is joining us from Hubbard Air this morning. Good morning, Randy, and welcome to CKDB News.
18: Thanks, Gene. Very nice to be on air with you this morning.
4: Now, before we get rolling along here, I want to give you a little peek behind the curtains of what happens when we're on the air here. Alex is a musician, and when we're playing your commercial, we sing along with your jingle. 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
18: There you go. That's music to my ears.
4: There you go. We sing along to your jingle and we have a lot of fun. Hey, listen. You know what? I really meant what I said. People are going to remember who showed up, and they're going to remember who did not. And you folks at Hubbard Air are showing up big time, and I congratulate you. And as soon as David, one of our guys here at the radio station, emailed me yesterday and told me what you're doing, I said, we have to have Randy on the air. So how are you coming to the aid of people who've gone through hell and back with their basements flooded? What are you guys offering? I think it's great.
18: Well, we have quite often we've been getting calls, fielding calls coming into the office, and people are talking about they're not sure what to do. Some of them have not seen an adjuster yet. We were at a home just the other night where they've had 11 people, 11 companies in to see them. They don't feel comfortable with any of the 11 companies that they were there. And, you know, basically the customer has the choice as to who they really want to have work in their home.
4: Mm-hmm.
18: And what we're offering people, if they don't feel they're getting the right advice, if they're not sure of what they're being told, I will offer a free second opinion. So I'll send our guys in, assess what's gone on, because all the insurance companies want to see proof of what's kind of happened, where the problems are. They can't get to everybody as fast as they'd like. We totally understand that. So we've been going out and actually taking a lot of photos and getting them to the adjusters, showing where damage has been, how far up water's been into furnaces and such.
4: Mm-hmm.
18: And those kind of things help get the customer what they need, as well as make sure that it gets done in a timely fashion and get some, you know, after the math. So like you say, after it's all settled and done, who do these people turn to if they have an issue with something they've had done?
4: Mm-hmm.
18: There's been a lot of companies come in from out of the area, and let's face it, they're not coming to service these people later on. So, you know, we will. And so I'm willing to offer a free inspection, and we'll do a full write-up for the insurance companies. The other thing is, if people have had sewage, as well as rainwater, which there's a lot of them have had mix of sewage and rainwater, some of that's paddled up into the furnace, up into the coils. So if you got an evaporator coil above your furnace and there's been, that's bacteria, and that'll spread through your ductwork and stuff. That's certainly not something I would accept in my home. We can go in and chemically clean that coil. We can also chemically clean the ductwork, use concrobium spray, which will kill, disinfect, and get things back in shape for people. Especially, you got young kids and stuff living in a home. You want a good environment after it's all done.
4: Yeah. Well, like I said, you want to talk about corporate responsibility. What you're doing for this community is, it's off the Richter scale great, Randy. I got to tell you. And, you're part of the community. You're not leaving this region. And, I can see in the future the return on investment, which is something you're doing for free, is really going to pay off, because people are going to remember you did this. And when they really need you, you're going to be top of the list for them to phone. So, on behalf of everybody who may need your service, let me just say, thank you very much. Like I said, it's off the Richter scale, man.
18: For 47 years, I've been in this business, and it's all about helping people and treating people the way that I'd like to be treated. And we continue to do that each day.
4: You nailed it. Absolutely. Hey, you've been here for a long, long time. Do you remember anything as bad as these two flash floods?
18: No. No, it's in fact, one of my old neighbors had a system. He phoned me right away and said, "Can you get it? We need our air back on." We put a furnace in, put a water heater in, and 2 days later, that one got put in under 26 inches of water again. So, yeah. And again, everybody's afraid. Now, I heard the other day that there's this flap program out there, but the one customer told me that there's over $1 million in people applied for this flap program, which gets them a sump pump. So it's going to be a while before this stuff is all going to settle, and it's going to be a long while before people are going to feel comfortable in bed at night when they hear rain coming onto the roof of the house.
4: Yeah. Well, Mayor Matt was telling me that that program, the flat program you're talking about, on an average year, they get maybe, 20, 30 applications. It's in the hundreds now. And the whole thing is, and this is why I've been very upset by the response of the province, and I don't have a political agenda, by the way, but people need help, and they need help now, and the province is not responding quickly enough. And, earlier on the show today, I was talking about what happened in Parry Sound. So Parry Sound had a very similar flooding situation, and it happened in July of 2025. Randy, they only started handing out money yesterday, 12 months later. And I am just keeping my fingers crossed that the people of my region here in Niagara don't have to wait until July of 2027 to start getting some money to help rebuilding their lives. Because, it's family, but it's also farmers, the people who grow grapes to make our Niagara wine. I'm sitting here, I'm just like, what's taking you guys so long, Queen's Park?
18: Well, I got to tell you, I want to thank you on behalf of all of the residents of the Niagara region, because I've, in 47 years that I've been in this industry, I've lived through a lot of different radio hosts and whatnot, but you have tipped the scale a little differently, my friend. Getting on your knees and begging Doug Ford to land that plane that he almost bought and put the money to where it really can be used here in the Niagara Peninsula. I don't know of any other host that we've had in years past that would have done that. So hats off to you, buddy.
4: Well, I'm sure lots of people would have. Thank you for that. You're embarrassing me. But you know what? That's what live local radio does. We are not just broadcasting a show. We are part of the community. And when I heard what you guys were doing, listen, I'm glad you're a client, and it's great to have you on the air. But more importantly, when I heard what you guys were doing, I just said, yes, can we get Randy on tomorrow morning? And that was like at 6 o'clock last night. So what you're doing is really, really incredible. So, Randy, if people are listening to us and they're saying, man, this is fantastic, how can people get a hold of you?
18: Call us at 905-945-3722. Talk to Mother Hubbard. She'll be answering the phone. Sam is Mother Hubbard in our office, and she'll help calm you down right away and make sure we get the right people out to see you and do what we can to help you along.
4: Wow. Randy, fantastic job. Thank you on behalf of everybody who needs us. We sure do appreciate
18: it. Gene, I should also mention, if there's people that are without air conditioners and stuff because of this, we've gone out and bought some room units, lent them to people with health concerns and stuff like that. It's a small thing to do, but it can certainly give relief to somebody that in a medical way is extra stressed by this whole situation.
4: I can't help, thank you enough. I talk for a living, and I'm at a loss for words. So thank you so much. I will pass that phone number along. I'll mention it again at 11:05 on Velitis on the News. And just thanks so much. Everybody appreciates it. Great job.
18: Thanks, Gene. Appreciate all you do for the community.
4: Okay. Have a great day. That is Randy Norton from Hubbard Air. Hubbard Air. And Alex and I do sing along with the jingles. I can't believe I'm telling you that. All right. Speaking of the weather and rain and stuff, let's take a break for the forecast. When we return, a highlight from Steph Evier in the morning on CKTV News. I'm Gene Velitis.
2: Taking a look at your weather forecast. Today we'll see sunny skies with a high of 25, feeling like 30 with the Humidex. A few clouds this evening with some fog patches developing overnight and a low of 16. Tomorrow, a mix of sun and cloud with 30% chance of showers and a high of 25. And some more rain for Sunday with a high of 21. Right now it's 18 degrees. I'm Christine Jansen for CKTV News.
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6: 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That is so not him. He's Gene Vilaitis on CKTB News.
4: Do not ever wear socks and Birkenstocks, please. All right, Steph Vivier in the morning is here Monday to Friday, 5:30 to 9. And earlier this week, Steph was talking to Doug Allen, a senior researcher at CUPE National, with respect about what we need when it comes to healthcare here in Niagara, in case you missed it.
2: In the meantime, though, healthcare continues to be an important topic to us year-round, no matter what's happening. And our next guest has looked deeply into our hospital system here in Niagara and says we've fallen behind on funding and staffing. Joining us now to tell us more is senior researcher with CUPE National, Doug Allen. Good morning, Doug.
8: Good morning. How are you?
2: I'm good. Thanks so much for joining us.
8: My pleasure.
2: All right. I'm really interested in your research. You looked into Niagara Health and Hotel du Shaver. Tell us about what you were looking into exactly.
8: Well, we're looking into the funding and the staffing that has exists in Ontario hospitals, and particularly the Niagara Health and Shaver hospitals. We had a consensus across the province from about 2018 that we needed to improve our hospital capacity, and communities like Niagara had been able to achieve changes to government budgeted funding plans to improve the funding for hospitals. Unfortunately, that consensus has now been broken by the provincial government, and they have moved to a situation where the funding is just not there to even match the costs that we're seeing for the increases of expenses of hospitals and the demand pressures that are coming from communities like Niagara, where an aging population is driving up significant cost increases for hospitals. We're now in a period where we have the baby boomers are now beginning to turn 80 years of age, and there's many more baby boomers behind them. They account for 60% of hospital usage across the province, hospital bed usage across the province, and that is creating some changes. So just as when in the 50s and 60s, when we had cost pressures around education, we needed a more trained, more educated population. We had a larger population going through that school, the schooling process, and who needed, you know, college education and university education. We changed and funded those needs. Now we have to continue to do that, but unfortunately, that is just that consensus, which I think was represented when the Ford government promised in 2018 to end hallway healthcare. That has now changed, and we don't have the same sort of level of funding. So, and that has resulted in very significant deficits and working capital shortages at our hospitals. Across the two hospitals in Niagara, the Shaver and the NH, we now have a deficit as of last fiscal year ending March 2026 of negative $18.7 million. That's a significant chunk that across the province. It's about negative $400 million. And then on the working capital, which is the money that hospitals use to pay their day-to-day bills for things like drugs or equipment or payroll, that is now at, across the province, it's now at negative $280 million as of the end of last year. And in Niagara, it's quite a significant amount of negative $82 million. That creates problems for hospitals. They have to, in many cases, go out and have to actually borrow money and pay the interest costs on that borrowed money just to make their day-to-day bills. And this has a whole change in policy where hospitals are not being funded to meet their costs has led to a whole series of problems in the hospitals that are happening, including we know that there has been job cuts at Niagara Health, significant job cuts, and that is beginning to have an impact upon the quality of care that we have in Ontario. So, for example, the Ford government promised to end hallway health care in 2018. That's sort of a key recognition of the fact that that we've got a backup in our hospitals, that we can't provide the care to patients as it arises. And at that time, when that promise was made, we had about 800, 900 patients who were being treated in hallways or other unusual, untypical spaces. But far from ending that problem, we're now, according to the latest data that we have, which is in early 2024, we have about almost 2,000 patients waiting for being treated in hallways. That is no way to run a hospital. It doesn't provide the patients the dignity that they need and the privacy to have conversations with their physicians and nurses. It's just not acceptable. The government responded to that problem not by solving it, but by deciding in the last couple of years not to report that data anymore. We know they're still collecting that data, but they're not reporting it, and we think that is a significant problem. We've also seen a big increase because of the wait times and the crisis feeling in the hospitals. We see a big increase in the assaults against staff. There's been a 23% increase since 2020. Now significantly higher than other industries. And we're also seeing further delays in for major surgeries. So we looked at the major surgeries that are happening, the most common source of surgeries that are happening in Ontario hospitals, for example, knee replacements or hip replacements, and we see that there's been a significant increase in the wait times and fewer patients are being treated within the targeted wait time. So, for example, in 2019, we had about 85% of knee replacements it took 85 days for knee replacements to be done for the average patient. Now it takes 94. The percentage that is of those knee replacements that are being done within the wait time target is falling. It used to be as high as 90% 15 years ago. It fell to about 79-80% in 2018-2019. Now it's down to the high 60s or mid 70s. So significant problems. Very similar sort of trend for hip replacements, declining ability to get surgeries done within the wait times. We're now down to about the mid-70s. We were in the mid-80s. And interestingly, for cataract surgeries, we've also seen an even steeper decline from the mid-70s down to the mid-60s of percentage of people get their cataracts done within the wait time. Wait time target. That's particularly notable because this is the one area where the Ford government, it's sort of its flagship policy has been to privatize and move that work over to for-profit clinics. So big, big increases in funding, about 45% per year for those for-profit clinics. That has not resolved the wait time problems. It's gotten worse. we think that's a significant indication of the problems. We know they're planning to increase funding for the for-profit clinics by 69% this year. And partly that is to turn the work of the hips and knee replacements over to the for-profit clinics.
4: Boy, it's a serious problem, and you know, the province has to get more involved in this. I know they do a little bit here and a little bit there, but we're still facing hallway healthcare in Ontario. Imagine that in 2026. Boy. All right, when we return after the real 11 o'clock news, it'll be Valaitis on the news, the late edition. My take on what's going on, and you won't believe one of the stories. It's next on CKTB News. I'm Gene Valaitis.
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2: Good morning, I'm Christine Jansen. Here's what's making news. Niagara West Conservative MPP Sam Osterhoff says more steps need to be taken before an emergency relief fund is open to Niagara flood victims. CKTB's Bonnie Heslop has details.
12: Osterhoff joining CKTV's Gene Valaitis, saying the province is still waiting on municipal data from the cities and also from assessors sent by the province. He says the program is not meant to replace private insurance, and insurance companies need to step up to the plate.
13: But there are some other ones that I feel have dropped the ball, and it's not going to come down to taxpayers and tax dollars to replace the obligation that insurance companies have to their policyholders, and that's really going to have to follow through on their commitments. And I know, speaking with folks across the region, they understand the importance of making sure that we hold insurance companies' feet to the fire as well.
12: Ontario's Disaster Recovery Assistance Program helps people recover costs after sudden natural disasters like floods or tornadoes. It's eligible within designated disaster areas, and it covers emergency expenses, cleanup costs, and essential property repairs that are not paid by insurance. Thousands of homes and businesses across Niagara flooded following back-to-back torrential storms. Reporting for CKTB News, I'm Bonnie Heslop.
2: Canada's top trade officials have been working hard to finalize a new deal with the U.S. The effort aims to settle differences and grievances while also avoiding new tariffs from Donald Trump. Unlike other tariffs Canada has been subjected to, the latest duties would affect goods that comply with the Canada-U.S.-Mexico Agreement on Trade. They were supposed to go into effect Wednesday morning, but were put on hold until Saturday morning, pending a new trade deal. The Workplace Safety and Insurance Board is cutting 466 jobs across the province in a move the union calls a gut punch.
14: The organization says it has made a difficult business decision to consolidate the roles of some back office staff who work remotely. Affected employees are in Sudbury, Windsor, Thunder Bay, St. Catharines, Guelph, Sault Ste. Marie, Kingston, North Bay, and Timmins. The Ontario Compensation Employees Union says it has been informed that another 155 jobs will be cut in Waterloo in about a year. Union President Harry Goslin says it will mean delays in service for people injured on the job. Diana Mussina, The Canadian Press.
2: Niagara police have made several arrests following the theft of multiple dirt bikes and ATVs in Pelham. In the overnight hours of July 30th, multiple suspects broke into the garage of a Pelham residence and stole approximately $150,000 worth of dirt bikes, ATVs, and power tools. As a result, 21-year-old Adam DeVries, 21-year-old Jason Bergeron, 19-year-old Braden Colangelo, and a 17-year-old male are all facing charges. Anyone with additional information is asked to contact police. The physician shortage in Niagara has forced the Port Colborne Urgent Care Center to run on reduced hours this weekend. Niagara Health says the UCC will operate today from 4 p.m. to 8 p.m., 10 a.m. to 8 p.m. tomorrow, and 10 a.m. to 3 p.m. on Sunday and Monday. Regular hours will resume on Tuesday. And Canada's National Monument for LGBTQ plus people officially opens this morning in Ottawa.
14: The monument is the result of a lawsuit brought by members of the military and public service who were fired on suspicion they were part of a gender or sexual minority. The federal government fired roughly 9,000 people during the Cold War, according to LGBT Purge Fund director Michelle Douglas. She was discharged from the military due to homosexuality in the 1980s. Douglas will join Governor General Louise Arbour this morning alongside dignitaries and prominent Canadians to unveil the monument. Diana Mussina, The Canadian Press.
2: 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Now taking a look at your weather forecast. Today we'll see sunny skies with a high of 25, feeling like 30 with the Humidex. A few clouds this evening with some fog patches developing overnight and a low of 16. Tomorrow, a mix of sun and cloud with 30% chance of showers and a high of 25. And some more rain for Sunday with a high of 21. I'm Christine Jansen for CKTB News.
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1: All right. And on this Friday morning, we're still talking about cleaning up after the floods, the two big ones. Well, you know, this story broke yesterday afternoon, and I was reading it in my office as I was getting your show ready for today. And I was just saying, oh, please. If this is any indication, it is going to take a long, long time to see any money from the province in that disaster relief fund, fund following the two floods. Now, you've heard on the news enough that I had Sam Osterhoff on the show yesterday, conservative MPP for Niagara West. You know, and I asked him, you know, and I wasn't a jerk. I was very respectful because I want you to get the answer. I said, you know, Sam, give me an exact date when people can get money from the disaster release fund. And he couldn't give me an exact date. And I politely said that wasn't good enough. And for my final question, I asked him, well, if you can't give me an exact date, can you at least ballpark it? And he couldn't do that either. Well, you know what? No wonder. I found out yesterday afternoon why he couldn't do that. Now, check this one out, okay? Parry Sound, up north. Nice little community. They had some really bad flooding. Not quite as bad as what we got, but some really bad flooding last July. And I'm not talking like last month. I'm talking July 2025. Now, here's what I saw yesterday. It was only yesterday that the province released some money to Parry Sound. Now, I hope this isn't an indication of what's going to be happening here. I mean, could you imagine if the province doesn't release any money to help out families and businesses in the Niagara region until July 2027? Well, that's just what Parry Sound has gone through. Not very cool at all. Hey, did you hear my interview with Randy Norton from Hubbard Air at about 10:35 this morning? Man, you want to talk about corporate responsibility and people stepping up. Now, Randy was on the show. And there seems to be a lot of people who still have either not seen an adjuster or have companies quoting equipment replacements, and the customer just doesn't feel comfortable. So Randy, on air this morning from Hubbard Air, said that his company will go out free of charge to offer equipment inspections and prepare reports to insurance companies and help people look to get looked after. This is what Hubbard Air is doing. They've been in the community for 47 years, and Randy says, you know what? He's concerned about his fellow people here in the Niagara region. If you need their service, he'll go out and write up these reports so you can get your basement cleaned up quickly. So you can get a hold of Hubbard Air at 905-945-3722. 905-945-3722. And you know what I've been saying about the flooding and the cleanup and everything? You've heard me say this a million times, and I'm going to keep repeating it. Sorry. After this is over and done with and everything's back to normal, you're going to remember two things: who showed up and who did not. Right now, the province is who did not, and right now, Hubbard Air is who showed up. So remember them. Well, here we go, another day, and another story about a judge who lacks complete judgment. You are not going to believe this one. Apparently, it is okay to commit crimes just so long as you're high as a kite. You ready for this one? I'm not making this up. A Toronto judge has acquitted a man who chased a family down while he was naked and tackled their 7-year-old daughter, punched her in the head, and then started choking her after the father finally wrestled the guy down. He's naked. He's chasing down a family, punching and choking a 7-year-old girl. Oh, yeah, that's not going to affect her for the rest of her life. Now, the judge acquitted this man after finding he was experiencing cannabis-induced psychosis and acted involuntarily. The judge found that the severe psychotic episode left him unable to understand or control his actions, making him not criminally responsible for the attack. I thought judges were supposed to show judgment. So, I don't know what sort of a precedent this sets. I mean, you know, if you're low on cash, can you go to your local cannabis store and say, load me up with the best THC because I want to rob a bank? So if you get really stoned out of your mind, is it now okay to rob a bank because you were under cannabis psychosis? Wow, could you imagine being that 7-year-old girl, what she's going to go through for the rest of her life, and some naked guy high on THC or whatever he did, gummy smoking, whatever, was paranoid out of his mind. How do some judges get their black robes? All right, you know, the trade deal. Oh, Trump said it was a deal. They're working on the last minute dotting of the I's, crossing of the T's. It's got to be signed by midnight. I mean, why can't you guys get this done? I mean, the negotiators on both sides of the border, I think they would have a difficult time organizing a one-person parade. But it has to be signed. And, you know, one of the big things is Carney asking the premiers to put American spirits, wine, and beer back on the shelves. Now, I was curious, so I went to an LCBO yesterday, and I just asked a very nice woman at the cash, when do you think the U.S. products will be back on the shelves? And she said, this is yesterday, we just had a massive shipment arrive at our store, and it's just a matter of them saying, okay, restock. And but they're ready to go. Now, the big question is, will Canadians buy U.S. liquor, U.S. wine, U.S. beer? Well, that's up to Canadians. You know, see, I've never been into boycotts, and I've never been into people telling me what I can or can't do. I mean, Doug Ford just did this all on his own. If I want to boycott something, I know how to do it. You don't have to take it away and hide it somewhere. And you know how many millions it has costed over this last year to store all of this stuff? It's millions and millions and millions of dollars. I wanted to give you a little traffic note here, because you know how it drives me crazy when at the height of tourist season they close things up. The Red Hill Valley Parkway is set to close for 3 days in September for rehabilitation work. The closure is set to start on September 17th at 10 p.m. and end on September 21st at 5 a.m. in the morning. So once again, the Tourist Prevention Department is open for the Niagara region, closing down the Red Hill Valley Parkway for a whole weekend. It is going to be a nightmare! You know, I hate this.

0: it's going to be a wild weekend in Toronto, or your other school of thought is, I am not going near there. I don't want the traffic jams. So it's up to you. Whatever you do, have a great weekend. And that is the latest on the news, the late edition.
1: Look at the forecast. Sunny skies today with a high of 25. It's going to feel closer to 30, though, with that humidex. A few clouds rolling in tonight. We have some fog as well rolling in overnight, going down to a cool low of 16. Tomorrow starts with a sun and cloud mix before turning fully cloudy in the afternoon. There's also a 40% chance of late day showers and the risk of a thunderstorm, with a high going back up to 26, feeling closer to 31. And then looking ahead to Sunday, expect showers and a cooler high of 19.
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2: Your text messages this morning, I read them all, 905-688-2582. It's not over yet. Hello. Before we land this baby at 12 noon, after the bottom of the hour, news director Bonnie Heslop will be here. She's in the air chair at 2 with The Drive, and she always has a great show on a Friday afternoon. Our final segment, segment number 60, it's the interview of the week. Alex has it all figured out, and running the big chair in the other room is Jonathan Howe, who you hear on Hits FM on the weekend. He's doing a really, really great job this morning. On Fridays, we look into the world of saving the planet. It's an important job. You know, everybody wants to save nature, but who writes the check? And helping to save the planet and the oceans is a tough job. Once again, I'm joined by my good pal, Stuart Irvine. He is the founder and CEO of BioSquares. He's in from Vancouver today. Good morning.
3: Good morning, Gene. How are you?
2: Good, good, good. We're still recovering after the big floods. Now, I've been following BioSquares with you now, and I just absolutely love the project, and I can't wait for it to come to fruition, and I know it's launching soon. You know, it's like I said, everybody wants to save nature, but really organizing it, doing what you're doing is a tough job. Now, you funded BioSquares for years by yourself, but why is raising capital so difficult if everybody wants to save the world?
3: Well, I ask myself that question every day, you know. It's what you find is people like now call themselves impact investors. That's the new word. So I want to be a philanthropic impact investor. I care about the planet. I want to fund it. I want to be involved with it. And, you know, it's when you're a startup and you have what we are doing is the first of its kind in the world. So you're creating something that's a paradigm shift in consumerism. It's kind of like, I guess the easiest way to say is, you know, air miles. Remember years ago in the 90s when they first came out and it was like you buy a product and you get points and rewards, and we all went, what is that? Mm-hmm. And we're kind of at that same stage where this is a whole paradigm shift that instead of getting a reward or a point, you are rewarded, but that money that is going directly to a nature protection organization. And it's a paradigm shift. And I've just found a lot of investors that are, you know, they want to see it work. So they want to get out there, and we're at that stage, as you know, for the last 18 plus months. I funded this whole program. We built relationships around the world. We're working. We're getting out. It's just about ready to launch with our beta launch. And, you know, it's like, well, when you launch it, come back and talk. I really love the idea, and we're going to do this. And it's I don't know. It's a conundrum. I honest to God, I was thinking about this because I knew you were going to ask the question. And what is the reason that people sit on the fence? I don't know. I think it's just they want to do good, but it's I don't know what it is, Jim. Yeah.
2: Well, you know, here's what I find frustrating. You know that I lived and worked legally in the United States for a number of years. And if you're working at a company in the U.S. and you've got an idea at 9 o'clock in the morning, it's out the door at 5 o'clock. Now, in a Canadian company, if you've got an idea at 9 o'clock in the morning, let's study it for a year.
3: Precisely. And it's like, wow, this sounds really great. And launch it and, you know, once you start launching this and you start developing this out and brands are coming to you, great, yeah, talk to me. And it's like, well, and I had a meeting yesterday and I just said, at that point in time, I don't need you. This is, you know, it's all built. It's all, I have funded everything. And so now it's just, we're raising funding to now take it to the next level, what we call the go-to-market.
2: Yeah.
3: And we're working with groups with First Nations and a variety of, you know, brands we're now working with. We're pushing it out there. And hell or high water, I'm pushing this thing out anyhow.
2: Oh, I mean, and that's why I'm here helping you, because it's such a fantastic project. You know, it's so Canadian. Nobody wants to be the first one in. Nobody wants to be the last one in. But all these investors in Canada, because I've been in this community, they talk a great fight, but they never throw a punch. But how big could this become?
3: Well, let me give you this context. There's over 1,500 to 2,000 active environmental and conservation-related charities in Canada alone that are completely dedicated strictly for biodiversity and nature protection.
2: Mm-hmm.
3: And you think about this. So, you know, you put that, and they're all raising money. They're out there. They're saying, donate to us. You know, give us a donation. They'll take $1, $2. They're all scrambling for money. And then you have, and this is, as you, we have talked off air, you know, my pet peeve about this is that, you know, the 30 by 30 year, a few years ago in Montreal, they had the Montreal Kunming, and they said, all right, we have to save 30% of the planet by 2030. And everyone said, great, we're all in. And, oh, by the way, it's going to cost $220 billion a year to provide the funding for all these organizations that are helping to do this. So fast forward, you know, they came out this year in Davos and the World Economic Forum. The UN leaders are saying, we're not meeting our goals because people aren't giving the money. We're not getting the money to the organizations to do this. And we're talking globally, it's over $700 billion. But just to meet the goals for the 30 by 30 is $220 billion a year.
2: Hmm.
3: And, you know, Mark Carney just a few months ago announced that they are going to now create a whole program and put a few billion dollars toward it. And, you know, they've only actually, they're about, I think it's about 14 to 15% of their goal of getting to 30 by 30, way behind on this. And so then they use the favorite word, we're going to mobilize private money. So we're going to mobilize money now. And I've talked with government leaders and different people, and they said, no, we're mobilizing private funding and we're going to put all this out. So here's the math. With a biosquare, and there's over, you know, 4.2 trillion consumer products manufactured every year. So when I looked at this problem, I said, you know, there's consumerism. You're never going to stop that. You've got, you know, 4.2 trillion products being made. What if 10% of those products had a 50-cent reward attached to it was paid for by the brand,
2: yeah.
3: The biosquare?
2: Right.
3: And remember, 100% of all those products is directly related to biodiversity and nature. That would generate $210 billion.
2: Bingo, there you go.
3: You know, and it's like, it's not one billionaire writing a check. It's like drops in the ocean. And every single point, and think about this, when you go and you get your Canadian Tire points or your Starbucks points, of all those points, and the brands and the retailers, it works out to approximately 5 cents for every dollar. They are already budgeting for that. So it's not new money. You're not asking a retailer or a brand to, you know, dip into their pocket. They're already actually accommodating this. So it's we've just put it all together.
2: Yeah, well, I like how you're going to be getting bands involved around the world. So just quickly explain that concert example, because I think that really drives home the need for this to start happening and why you need some extra funding.
3: Exactly. You know that there's over 500,000 sports and entertainment tickets purchased every hour, every single hour. I mean, it's massive industry. I think I read that the bands now are that are touring, you know, bands like Dave Matthews and Coldplay over the last few years have planted over 15 million trees. And so what their mechanism is that when you buy a ticket, there's an extra little box and it'll say support, you know, when it'll up round up and how people will say, okay, you're on your exit whenever you buy a product, round this up and that money will be donated. Most people do that.
2: Yeah.
3: And, you know, over 15 million people, when they bought a concert ticket, said, great, for $250, I'll click that box and they're going to go plant a tree. So we've created this mechanism now, and we're working with bands that when you go in to buy their concert ticket, you simply click this, I want to donate, and I want to get a BioSquare, and it's only $250. Mm-hmm. And it's automatically done. Now, the key point is, we, after our processing fee, and it's less than 15%, 100% of that money instantaneously goes to the Nature Protection Organization. We don't sit on the money. It's the whole infrastructure that I've built is the moment in which your credit card clears, when you get your ticket, that money has now gone directly to that organization. And that's really cool.
2: Yeah. You know what it comes right down to? And listen, I'm following this project because it's so important, and it has everything to do with the oceans and kelp and seaweed. You investors out there, don't just say you support nature. Fund it. Prove it. Write a check. Yikes.
3: Go to biosquares.com. Come on.
2: Yeah, do go to biosquares.com and join up and get their newsletter.
3: Yeah.
2: I'm out of time for this week, but I told you, I'm following this until the launch.
3: Thank you, I appreciate it.
2: And until we make it happen. So let's check in again next Friday morning, and have a great weekend, and say hi to all my pals in Vancouver.
3: Will do. Cheers, bye-bye.
2: All right, Stuart Irvine, and he is the founder and CEO of BioSquares. Yeah, you investment people out there, I know you don't want to be the first one in, but you don't want to be the last one in. So you say you support nature, write a check, prove it. That's my dare to you. All right, running a little bit late. Sorry, newsroom. Sorry, Tom. When we return, and when I'm running late, who comes up next? The news director, Bonnie Heslop. I hope she doesn't admonish me. It's CKTV News. I'm Gene Valaitis.
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4: Good morning, I'm Tom McKay. Here's what's making news. Niagara police are investigating two car accidents in St. Catharines. According to police, both incidents involved a 39-year-old male and a 20-year-old female separately being struck by separate vehicles on Church Street and King Street, respectively. Both pedestrians were transported to hospital with serious injuries. We're still awaiting more details, but police are asking anyone with security or dash camera footage in the area to contact them. The physician shortage in Niagara has forced the Port Colborne Urgent Care Center to run on reduced hours this weekend. Niagara Health says the UCC will operate today from 4 p.m. to 8 p.m., 10 a.m. to 8 p.m. tomorrow, and 10 a.m. to 3 p.m. Sunday and Monday. Regular hours will resume on Tuesday. And Canada U.S. Trade Minister Dominic LeBlanc and Canada's Chief Negotiator Janice Charette are meeting with U.S. Trade Representative Jameson Greer in Washington again this morning. The clock is ticking on the latest tariff deadline of midnight tonight, which could see levies on $28 billion of Canadian goods if a deal is not finalized. Check in the forecast. Sunny skies today with a high of 25, feeling closer to 30 with the Humidex. And a few clouds tonight with some fog developing overnight. Temps going down to a cool low of 16. Right now, it's 23 degrees, feels like 26.
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2: Alrighty, coming up at 2 o'clock this afternoon, it's The Drive. And sitting in the big air chair, our news director, Bonnie Heslop, who joins me now. Hey, Bonnie, how are you? Oh, do we have Bonnie? Bonnie, Bonnie, Bo Bonnie, Banana Fana, Bo Bonnie, Fee. What happened to Bonnie? John? She's sitting there waiting to talk to me. We just can't get her on the air. It's called live radio. Things like that happen. Well, Jonathan is working on getting Bonnie on the air. Let me just tell you that, you know, we have a TV monitor on in the control room here. You know, so in case the planet blows up, I can say, run! And it's the same thing, you know. The trade representatives for Canada and the United States continue to meet at this hour in Washington. Now, the deal's got to be signed by midnight tonight. And I keep asking the same question. What is taking you dudes so long? You would figure, you know, it really is frustrating. And, you know, Trump, he can change his mind, like bingo, like, you know, just like the weather. So I would hate to see him, you know, have too much diet soda this afternoon, and all of a sudden he goes, I don't want to sign that deal. Now I don't like it anymore. So for the life of me, they have left it so long. They've left it till the last minute. Then we got the three-day reprieve, and here we are. It's 11:41 on a Friday, and it's got to be done within the next 12 hours, and the clock is ticking, and nothing, and nothing, and nothing. Now, you know, the big thing about the trade deal was the prime minister phoned up premiers and said, get ready to put American spirits, wine, and beer back on the store shelves. So, you know, I just wanted to see what was going on. So I walked into an LCBO yesterday, and I did not expect an answer. You know, I just went up to the cash, and there's this very, very nice woman sitting there. And I said, when do you think, you know, the California wine will be back on the shelves? Oh, she said, we got a big shipment today, and it's sitting in the back, and we're just waiting. So something's got to give. All right, Bonnie, are you there? Okay, no more Bonnie. So in any event, you know, it should happen. And I hope it does, because if it does not, here's my other thought, too. You know, if the government doesn't want you to know what's going on, what they do is they make an announcement really late, like on a Friday, or they make it like really early on a Saturday morning, figuring that you're not, you know, looking at TV, you're not going on your computer, it's a Friday night, it's the end of the week, you're relaxing, Saturday you're going to do something with the family, and you'll just totally ignore it. So I do. Part of me has a feeling that when the details about this deal come out, maybe they're not so good, and maybe they just want to hide the details so it doesn't become the lead story on the 6 o'clock news and on the 10 o'clock news and on the 11 o'clock news. Well, so we will just see what's happening.
16: Gene, are you there?
2: Bonnie, can you hear me?
16: I was lost in a technical storm.
2: Hey, that happens. Well, listen, you're in the big chair at 2, so what's coming up on the show? I know you work just so hard on it. It's always so great on a Friday.
16: I do my best. We're going to start out with some mosquitoes today. If you didn't hear, we now have the Asian tiger mosquito in Niagara. What does that mean? Well, probably more mosquito bites. I actually think I encountered this the other day because they're notorious for biting you in the day, and they're pretty aggressive. And I was saying to my husband, I was like, how come it's sunny? We're standing here maybe by a couple of trees, but it's not like we were in a wooded area. And my whole back, like I had like 20 bites.
2: Whoa.
16: So, yeah. So I think I've already encountered this Asian tiger mosquito, but we'll explain. We'll have the Associate Medical Officer of Health on to explain what is it. Do we have to worry? What should we do?
2: Well,
16: we're also going to...
2: No, hang on. I'm a little concerned here. Now, I remember about a month and a half ago, you went up north and you got bitten really badly. And now you're just hanging out in your...
16: fever.
2: Yeah, and now you're hanging out in your backyard. Like, are you like a dartboard for insects?
16: People say, my friends say to me, why would I need to spend money on Thermacell or one of those like $500 machines that keep mosquitoes away when we're friends with you? Because I'm just the one that suffers, right? Nobody else is having a problem. It's just me. So whatever I give off is very attractive to the bugs.
2: Well, obviously they're they love you passionately, but man, they're on you like government money on a bad idea.
16: 100%.
2: Wow,
16: that's exactly it.
2: You got to take care of yourself. Wow, okay.
16: Well, actually, I was out at a comedy show last night in Niagara-on-the-Lake at Jackson Triggs.
2: Mm-hmm.
16: And you should have seen the amount of bites. Like, nobody else had a problem. Like, luckily I brought bug spray because I know what's going to happen when I go outside. But even there, which is like, you know, everybody's around, like the mosquitoes have, you know, a couple hundred people to pick from. It's really just me.
2: It's BLB, Bugs Love Bonnie.
16: It's my hidden talent. What can I say?
2: They love you.
16: They love me. We're going to talk about Bike Fest We've been talking about bike safety and, you know, we've had some really horrific crashes when it comes to motorcycles this summer. So BikeFest 2026, all in support of the Hope Center. We'll talk to them. We're going to get the AMO recap. And listen, we followed the developments at AMO. I shouldn't even really say developments, but the, you know, advocating for funding for flooding. The other thing that came out of AMO, though, was the town of Lincoln had a couple of meetings about the QEW specifically. And we talk about this usually every week, how much we love sitting in traffic on the QEW for absolutely no reason. So, but they actually had some meetings to talk about possibly, you know, some land usage there to maybe expand it. So I want to talk to them about that. And then obviously Grimsby's getting Go hopefully by next summer. Will Lincoln get it? We'll find out about that. And then we've got our usual suspects in, except for Jeff Bolachowski. He is leaving me this week. But we've got our two, well, we have three NDP MPPs. We're going to talk to two of them, though. We've got Jenny Stevens on. She's talking about the WSIB cuts. She was the first politician to break the news on that, including the closure of the St. Catharines office. Yeah. And then Jeff Birch is going to be on because I just posted a story on our webpage. Ralph Berger, who was a Font Hill man, called 911 in 2024, and he tried to talk but was unable to, and you could hear him falling in the call. No one was ever sent to help him, and he died. So now there's a report that's been issued into the call and how Niagara Regional Police responded to it. So I have the full link there if you want to read the entire report. But it's very interesting. And that's something that Jeff Birch has been advocating for, trying to get some answers for the Berger family.
2: Yeah. What a tragic story that was.
16: It's just, you know, you're always told, like, call 911.
2: Yeah.
16: And you just assume that if you can get through to 911, and, you know, even if you can't speak, that they'll know how serious it is and hopefully dispatch someone. Even if, you know, it was 3 o'clock in the morning, maybe somebody could have just been sent over just to take a look. Mm-hmm. Things like that, right? It's just, it's really unfortunate because this was a 59-year-old guy who was super active, you know, playing hockey in the community. People really, really liked him. And he did the right thing. He was in trouble. He called 911, but no one came.
2: Well, I'll be listening to that this afternoon for sure. Bonnie, have a great show. You know I'll be listening, and have a great weekend. And for Pete's sakes, shoo away these bugs, would you?
16: My new perfume is DEET.
2: All right. You nailed it. All right. We'll be listening at 2. Thank you, Bonnie. Have a great weekend.
16: Bye, Gene. You too.
2: News director Bonnie Heslop in the air chair at 2. One final look at the weather on this program. CKTV News. Here's the weather fairy.
4: A look at the forecast. Sunny skies today with a high of 25. It's going to feel closer to 30, though, with that Humidex. A few clouds rolling in tonight. We have some fog as well rolling in overnight, going down to a cool low of 16. Tomorrow starts with a sun and cloud mix before turning fully cloudy in the afternoon. There's also a 40% chance of late day showers and the risk of a thunderstorm, with a high going back up to 26, feeling closer to 31. And then looking ahead to Sunday, expect showers and a cooler high of 19.
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2: This is segment 60 of the week, and we feature the interview of the week. Alex figured it out. Jonathan Howe is in for Alex today. What do we got?
3: All right, we are going with Sam Oosterhoff. We're going to rerun that one from just yesterday, right? So yep. Let's get to it.
2: Business this morning, we welcome back to CKDB News the Conservative MPP for Niagara West, Sam Oosterhoff. And good morning. Welcome back.
30: Good morning, Gene. Appreciate the opportunity to chat this morning.
2: You know, I had to laugh when we were talking on the phone when I was working on my show. I said, well, Sam, should we call you? And you said, no. I've got CKDB on speed dial on my phone, so I guess that's good for us.
30: Absolutely. I'm grateful for the work of local radio and 610's and fantastic work just keeping folks informed as well about what's going on, especially with the floods and everything else.
2: Yeah. Give me the date when the disaster relief fund will be available to businesses and families here in the Niagara region.
30: If I had the date, I'd give it to you, Gene. But the reality is, having spoken with the Minister of Municipal Affairs and Housing, they're still waiting on some of the municipal data that's being collected, both by the cities and also working with the assessors who have been sent from the province on that. Hoping sooner rather than later. Obviously, many people in our communities, and I've heard from them too, are really looking forward to the opening of that Disaster Relief Assistance for Ontarians portal for the support support for those who aren't eligible for some other insurance funds, but also, of course, the opening of the Municipal Disaster Relief Assistance Program, which helps with some of the municipal costs that the City of St. Catharines and others have carried. So hear you loud and clear, had a good conversation with Minister Flack, and he's very committed to moving forward as soon as we get that assessment.
2: Yeah. Well, for families and businesses whose lives have been turned upside down, I mean, I've got to be honest with you. And again, Sam, I've got no agenda here, but that's not good enough.
30: Well, I respect your opinion. I'll say this, though. The reality is there's already been quite a number of substantial supports that have been allocated through both the Ontario Core and specifically working with the local municipalities, hundreds of cleaning kits and fans and submersible pumps and dehumidifiers, extension cords, pump discharge kits have been procured and delivered to municipalities as they do their work. There's assistance also with, you know, the local emergency operations teams. Team Rubicon is doing work as well as organizing with other local not-for-profits and NGOs such as Samaritan's Purse and others. So I have to tell you, you know, having had the chance to go out into community a lot over the past couple of weeks, meeting with folks in their homes, and as someone who has even flooded myself, it is a crappy situation. I'm not going to say that it isn't, but there's also a lot of resilience that I've seen, a lot of people coming forward to help each other, a lot of neighbors and supports through community. And also, I just need to acknowledge the frontline men and women of both first responders, but also our public works departments and the emergency crews of the cities who have been doing fantastic work. The premier was clear, we're going to have municipalities backs, but it's always been the case that the primary level of response to local emergencies are local municipalities who have the knowledge of the local territory, who have boots on the ground, and that's going to continue to be the case.
2: Yeah. So the Association of Municipalities of Ontario just wrapped up the big meetings in Ottawa. I know you were there working on behalf of us all. But I listened to audio tape of Mayor Matt Sisko talking to Jill Dunlop, the Minister of Emergency Preparedness. And I'm just going to be honest with you. I was really shocked. I think she humiliated herself. I'm listening to this, and Matt Sisko asked the same question I asked you. When will people and businesses be able to tap into the disaster relief fund? And her first answer to that was, well, Matt, you should have never declared a state of emergency. And then she said, you know, you should have acted faster. Well, the first thing Matt Sisko did after the big flood on July 28th was post a video of himself in his basement with water up to his knees. And then the province was contacted less than 12 hours after July 28th. And then the city also met with ministry officials regarding the Disaster Assistance Relief Fund at 2:30 that same day. And a formal request was put out for the Ontario Corps to move in on July 29th. Now, the Ontario Corps didn't show up for 10 days. And Minister Dunlop said they were concerned because there was sewage in some of the basements. Well, I thought they were supposed to be helping out. Or is their mission to just hand out lemonade and cookies to the people who are doing the hard work? I just think her comments were, let's say, not very compassionate to people who are really suffering right now.
30: Well, Gene, I appreciated Minister Dunlop coming down to Niagara a couple of weeks ago now, as well as the Premier, to meet with folks and to hear from them directly. I know I was on the phone with Minister Dunlop and Minister Flack within hours of the flooding that Sunday and Monday, and they already had folks who were in touch with the municipalities, and they had folks who were helping through the Provincial Emergency Operations Center with the local Emergency Operations Center and activating some of those protocols right away. But the minister, I believe, from my understanding of that conversation, was really articulating the importance of supporting frontline municipal services who do have a lot of that knowledge, skill, and expertise. And the Ontario Corps, to your point, you know, has folks who are volunteers from all across Ontario. There are others who were sent out in support of the local municipality's response. But I know when she came through, it was very clear from my perspective that she cared, that she was listening, that she wanted to make sure that those ideas were taken back. And the Premier said clearly, we're going to have the back of Ontario residents. We're going to have the back of Niagara residents and Niagara municipalities.
2: Well, there you go. That was Sam Osterhoff on the show yesterday at 5 minutes after 10 Thursday, our interview of the week. And we thank Sam for coming on the show. All right, that does it. Alex is on vacation. Jonathan Howe, sitting in the big chair. Thank you, my friend. Great job today.
0: Thanks for having me, as always.
2: All right, and if you're looking for some music, you can hear Jonathan. He's going to be sitting in the big chair at 97.7 Hits FM over the weekend. Well, you know the deal here. We work very hard on this show. We hope you learned something today. We hope you were entertained as well. But more importantly, we hope you are right back here Monday morning at 9.05 on CKTV News, your trusted voice. I'm Gene Vilaitis.

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3: Good afternoon. It's 12 o'clock. I'm Tom McKay. Here's what's making news. Niagara police are investigating two car accidents that took place in St. Catharines yesterday. According to police, the first collision took place on Church Street around 12:18, where a 39-year-old male pedestrian was struck by a vehicle that failed to stop. A second collision took place later that day on King Street around 5:23 p.m., in which a 20-year-old female pedestrian was struck and the vehicle failed to stop. Both pedestrians were transported to hospital with serious injuries. King Street has since reopened to the public. However, both collisions are still under investigation. In the meantime, police are asking anyone with security or dash camera footage in the area around each time to contact them. Conservative leader Pierre Poilievre says accepting one-sided 25% tariffs on Canadian steel and aluminum would be a bad deal. Speaking to reporters in Kitchener, Ontario, he says Canada should push for free trade and open competition.
4: One-sided tariffs on Canadian industry would be a bad deal. We want a good deal, and that means full free trade and open competition within North America.
3: Poilievre says Prime Minister Mark Carney needs to avoid what he calls the deindustrialization of the Canadian economy. The physician shortage in Niagara has forced the Port Colborne Urgent Care Center to run on reduced hours this weekend. Niagara Health says the UCC will operate today from 4 p.m. to 8 p.m., 10 a.m. to 8 p.m. tomorrow, and 10 a.m. to 3 p.m. Sunday and Monday. Regular hours are set to resume on Tuesday. The Ontario government's plan to build what could become one of the world's largest nuclear power plants in Port Hope, east of Toronto, has drawn mixed reactions in the community. Resident Autumn Woolsey says she fiercely opposes the new reactor and says she's fighting for future generations.
5: It is gutting to know that they want to take such beautiful farmland, countryside of our rolling hills of Northumberland, and pave it to put the world's largest nuclear power plant.
3: Ontario Power Generation is assuring residents that the nuclear industry today operates under, quote, one of the world's most rigorous regulatory frameworks. Corus Entertainment is making cuts at its TV and radio operations. A company spokesperson says it has made a small number of changes in select markets, including jobs at Global BC, Global National, News 640, and Talk Radio. Canadian Press reporter Brenda Molina Navidad has more.
6: The latest move comes after Corus cut dozens of jobs, mostly in Western Canada, earlier this year as part of programming changes across the country. Corus recently reported a net loss of $36.5 million in its third quarter as its revenue for the period fell 16% compared with a year earlier.
3: The company is awaiting approval for its proposed recapitalization plan that would see lenders swap debt for equity in a new parent corporation. And some pollsters say it will take time for public opinion to catch up to statistics showing crime is falling in Canada. Abacus Data CEO David Coletto says the perception of crime can outlast reality, so even with stats can data showing falling crime rates, many Canadians still don't believe it. Conservative justice critic Arpan Khanna says the violence is actually up, and it's a Liberal caused crisis that they started with their soft on crime laws.
7: Since the Liberal government took office, violent crime is up actually 57%. Shootings are up. Firearm-related offenses are up 100%. Extortion is up 300%.
3: Under Prime Minister Mark Carney, the Liberals have passed three tough-on-crime bills that contained a sweeping set of new crime measures, including around hate crime, coercive control, sexual deepfakes, and bail. For more local news that matters to you, go to cktbnews.com. A look at the forecast. Sunny skies today with a high of 25, feeling closer to 30 with the Humidex. Tonight, we're seeing a few clouds rolling in, along with some fog overnight, going down to a low of 16. And then tomorrow starts with a sun and cloud mix before turning fully cloudy in the afternoon. There's also a 40% chance of late day showers and the risk of a thunderstorm, the high going up to 26. It'll feel more like 31 with the Humidex. Right now, it's 23 degrees, feels like 26. I'm Tom McKay for CKTB News.
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8: With Ambassador Greer and his colleagues, you may notice Madame Charette remains in the building to continue that work. Canadians expect us to get a deal that's in the economic interest of Canada and Canadian workers. We're very close. We continue to make progress, and we're going to stay here and do the work that's necessary until we get to that point.
9: That, of course, was Canada-U.S. Trade Minister Dominic LeBlanc. The scope of potential Canadian concessions also remains unclear. On Thursday, several premiers confirmed that Prime Minister Mark Carney asked all provinces and territories to restock their shelves with U.S. alcohol. Newfoundland and Labrador Premier Tony Wakeham said premiers were on board for that.
10: The Prime Minister gave us an update on his talk with President Trump, where they are. He's confident that they will reach an agreement. As part of this agreement, he asked all of the provinces, as a sign of good faith, would we put U.S. liquor back in our shelves, and we all agreed.
9: Premier Wakeham will actually join us later on in the program. He's a slight update on that answer, suggesting that provinces could do it at their pace, which leads to what Premier Wab Kanew said yesterday. He painted a different picture of how the topic was being approached by the Prime Minister.
11: I wouldn't say that he was begging us, but what is a step before begging? So I get it from his perspective. Why does he want us to take the booze off the shelves? He's the one who got on the phone with Donald Trump, which, you know, I don't think any of us want to be on the phone with Trump or in a photo with him. But there you go. Somebody has to do it. Thank you, Mark Carney, for doing it. And you can understand he got to a place where he can recommend a deal to Canadians. But I think for the rest of us, okay.
9: Kanew also said it's not possible to get a good deal out of bad people and suggested more American legislators need to push back against the Trump administration's approach.
11: CUSMA exemptions and then the process for CUSMA to continue, that's looking good. But again, what did we have 2 years ago before Trump? What did we have a year ago? What might we have when American elected representatives grow some backbone and stand up to a president who's raising the cost of living on their constituents?
9: Conservative leader Pierre Poilievre addressed reporters this morning and reemphasized where the bar is set for a potential deal.
4: Don't take a bad deal. We expect a good deal, like you promised. And in fact, Mr. Carney said that he would get an even better deal than we had before. Well, before we had no tariffs. So we expect that he would match, at least match that. We are concerned about rumors that Mr. Carney might be willing to cave and accept one-sided tariffs.
9: I don't know if it's a good deal, a bad deal, or the best deal, but Jeremy Charon's got the deal of dealing today on what is happening on the U.S. trade front. And, of course, he joins us now. Now, Jeremy, how do you view it? Is it a good deal, bad deal, or the best deal for you today? You are a busy man.
12: busy for sure, Tim, trying to determine whether or not this is a good deal or a bad deal.
9: And as we understand it, Jeremy, we're waiting for meetings to begin again. They were late starting, but there are supposed to be some official meetings taking place in the next hour or so.
12: Yeah, it seems to have been delayed again. First word this morning was that 10:30 was going to be the time. Meeting between Minister Dominic LeBlanc, Canada's minister in charge of Canada-U.S. relations, or Canada-U.S. trade, Chief Trade Negotiator Janice Charette, as well as Marc-André Blanchard, the Prime Minister's Chief of Staff, all expected to take part in today's negotiations. The time has now been pushed back to 11:30, although it is now 10 past noon, and the Canadian the Canadian delegation has yet to arrive. So a bit of a delay in getting this meeting underway. We also understand there's going to be a number of negotiation specialists that'll be there as part of the Canadian delegation. And so it would appear that talks are ramping up, that they're getting closer and closer to the finish line here, although details are still sparse in terms of what is actually going to be a part of this deal. Broad strokes, we understand that the U.S. administration is pushing for booze to go back on the shelves. The prime minister has talked to the premiers about that. Mm-hmm. Varying levels of support depending on which premiers you ask. But it would appear they've agreed to do so. When you look at the dairy industry, it would appear that there is some kind of change coming. The details, again, are going to be very important. I'm just looking at a live feed right now of Washington as well, Tim. It looks like the Canadian delegation is starting to arrive. Perhaps some, experts. Dom LeBlanc is now on the ground. I'm watching him, arrive as we speak. So the Canadian delegation now getting there to the U.S. Trade Representative's office for this meeting. Does not look like Minister LeBlanc is going to stop and talk to reporters, despite their best efforts following him right to the door. So that meeting set to get underway now, very soon. And as we were touching on, the big question is going to be the details here. We've learned broad strokes what the U.S. side is looking for. Canada's looking for a reduction in the sectoral tariffs, of course, steel and aluminum, auto sector, softwood lumber. The big question is, will they get those reductions across the board? And how much of a reduction will they get in any of those sectors? And those are the details we don't have yet that are going to be absolutely crucial to whether or not the prime minister can call this deal a win.
9: Yeah, let's focus on the word reduction, Jeremy, because you just heard Pierre Poilievre's clip. You're also following that aspect of the story. He is framing victory as only the elimination of tariffs and any other punitive measures from the United States. Many trade experts say reduction is where we need to go. Is there any sense, Jeremy, that there will be a complete elimination? I have not heard a word to that effect. It is reduction that seems to be the word of the day.
12: Yeah, I think elimination at this point is all but off the table. If that's the case, and I think Conservative leader Pierre Poilievre is rightfully doing his job in holding the prime minister to account. But if that is his justification or his definition of victory here, I don't think we're going to see a victory. I think that the consensus is Canada is going to get some kind of reduction, and the measuring stick for whether or not this deal is going to be good in the eyes of Canadians will be the level of reduction that is achieved. I think the odds of tariffs, sectoral tariffs, the Section 232 tariffs being eliminated altogether are, all but none. So, the Conservative leader doing his job in criticizing the Prime Minister and holding him to account on his campaign promises to get the best deal for Canadians and not to sign a bad deal. But I think given circumstances, the reality here is a reduction, not an elimination.
9: Well, Chairman, the only certainty today is
3: a look at the forecast. Sunny skies today with a high of 25. It's going to feel closer to 30, though, with that humidex. A few clouds rolling in tonight. We have some fog as well rolling in overnight, going down to a cool low of 16. Tomorrow starts with a sun and cloud mix before turning fully cloudy in the afternoon. There's also a 40% chance of late day showers and the risk of a thunderstorm, with a high going back up to 26, feeling closer to 31. And then looking ahead to Sunday, expect showers and a cooler high of 19.
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1: Tim Power sitting in for Graham. We continue to watch Washington, and should anything break, we will let you know. But for now, one of the big questions remaining in the ongoing trade negotiations with the United States is what kind of gains Canada is poised to make on limiting sectoral tariffs. Steel, aluminum, autos, and lumber have all been focal points and apparent irritants on trade for the United States negotiators. Despite ongoing talks, it's been unclear what changes might be made. Reports are suggesting existing steel tariffs could be cut in half, but that hasn't been confirmed. Conservative leader Pierre Poilievre says that still wouldn't be good enough.
2: I'm very concerned about the deindustrialization of our country if our key industries pay one-sided tariffs. So I was at an aluminum company yesterday, and they say their competitors on the American side of the border are not paying any kind of tariff. Well, they are. So tell me how the Canadian company is supposed to compete against an American company when only our guy pays the tariff.
1: One

0: city that is very closely watching all of this is Sault Ste. Marie, and we're pleased to be joined now by the mayor of that city, Matthew Shoemaker, to discuss. Mayor Shoemaker, before we get into tariff reductions and the like, just for the national audience who may not get it, explain the importance of the steel industry to your community.
1: Well, thanks for having me, and thanks for the opportunity to talk about the industry here in the Sioux. It is the, I would say, foundational reason why the Sioux is, you know, the big place that it is these days, or what I think most people would call a medium-sized city. But the place that it is today, the steel mill was founded in 1901 at the same time as a paper mill and a hydroelectric dam by an American industrialist, in fact. And it is, you know, it has provided three or four or five generations of people now, solid middle-class lives, and a place to call home, a place to work, and a place on which to build their families. And that's why it is so important to the community, and so many people are affected by the, you know, it's good times and it's bad times.
0: I have friends from the Sioux, and they tell me you can tell when things are good and bad at the steel mill because all of the other services in your community, as you would expect, are impacted when things are good. People are spending money and signing up for classes. When they're not doing that, which leads us to today, Mayor. What is the mood in the community right now? Is it anxious? Is it outright worry? Is it a sense of resilience? How are people feeling?
1: Well, certainly over the last year, the 50% tariffs came into effect this time last year. Over the last year, it's been a mood of frustration and anger at the American administration, but also some anxiety towards the Canadian federal government to say, when are we going to get a deal? We need to strike a deal in order for the steel plant to be put on stable footing with some certainty on costs. And the industry has said for a long time they could manage a certain level of tariffs, whatever that might be, but they could not manage tariffs at 25% and then at 50%. It made the industry almost completely non-viable. So to say that in a negotiation the federal government's going to bring them back down to 25% from 50% is certainly not, if those rumors pan out to be true, certainly not something to be celebrated in our community.
0: If it does go down to 25%, as you say, it's not something to be celebrated. To keep the industry there, to for people to believe there's a future, what would the federal government need to do to help supplement a reduction like that?
1: Well, they've been putting funding into the steel plant because of the 50% tariffs, and prior to that because of the 25% tariffs throughout this Trump throughout the second Trump term, I should say. So there have been, you know, loans advanced to it for liquidity reasons. There's been funding put into it to determine if there are other lines that they could develop, like there's talk of a structural beam mill. There's talk of a armored plate mill, which they have historically done both of those things, but have not done them in the last 25 years or so since previous restructurings eliminated those lines. So there's a couple things the feds could do and the province to assist the Sault Ste. Marie economy. One of them is to ensure those other lines are developed. And so the structural beam mill and the armored plate line both would need, you know, secured orders over the course of the short and medium term to make sure that there is viability, not just today, but into the future, as well as diversification of the economy here is a critical one. And we've got in the Sioux a port proposal that would see an industrial park developed around an existing lakeside port on Lake Superior and expanded to increase the capacity so that other businesses in town, like our seamless pipe maker, Tenaris, and our press board maker, Aruco, to help them expand and offset some of the detriments that have been that will come to the steel plant if the 25% tariff remains in place.
0: How long could the steel industry in the Sioux, or the steel mill in the Sioux, survive at a 25% tariff? Can it last, Mayor, the 2.5 years plus we have left of Donald Trump?
1: Well, I think that's a critical question and one that really only the steel plant could answer. But certainly the recent quarter at the steel plant at 50% tariffs has meant a $250 million loss, so $250 million per quarter. That is obviously not sustainable for a very long period of time. The federal government advanced $500 million in liquidity. The feds and the province advanced $500 million in liquidity support to the steel plant. But that's only going to last another half a year at this rate.
0: So what are you hearing from the federal government, if anything, or the provincial government, mind you, Mayor Schumacher, at this Schumacher, as we're, you know, hours away, maybe, again, and I chuckle because we get close and things either happen with Donald Trump or they change and go in a very different direction. What are you hearing from federal and provincial decision makers right now, sir?
1: Yeah, well, I talked to our federal MP yesterday and expressed the concern with what I was hearing. You know, obviously everything is unconfirmed until something official comes out, but he obviously expressed that he understands the value of the steel industry to the community and is going to be, you know, doing everything he can to express to the negotiators that the community's concern over the 50% tariffs. On the provincial side of things, we just had a conference in Ottawa with provincial ministers at the Association of Municipalities of Ontario, or AMO, and big topic of discussion, and expressed the concern during those meetings for the viability of the steel plant if things did not change in short order.
0: What about your sister city? Last question for you. You look south, Sault Ste. Marie, Michigan. What are your American neighbors who share your name saying about all of this? Can they fathom what potentially could happen to your town?
1: Yeah, and it's a big impact on theirs as well, I tell you. They have been strong advocates for Sault Ontario in the during this tariff war. They, you know, we have met jointly with their House representative. We have advocated to their state, or not to their state senator, but their federal senator, based out of Michigan. And the friendship that has been formed over, you know, 215 years with our American sister city is a strong one. But definitely there's people in Sault, Ontario, who will refuse to go over to Sault Ste. Marie, Michigan over the last 18 months. And it has had a big effect on their economy because we have historically been their best client, their best source of retail shoppers, their best source of restaurant patrons. And it really is a community that relies on the size of the Ontario Sioux to for its economy. So it is having a significant impact, not just in the Canadian Sioux, but in the American Sioux as well.
0: Yeah, and I hope they understand that in Washington, as I'm sure you do, Mayor. We'll be thinking about you today and everybody in the Sioux. Mayor Schumacher, thanks for making the time today.
1: Thanks for having me.
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3: Good afternoon, I'm Tom McKay. Here's what's making news. A report has been released into Niagara Regional Police's handling of the death of a Fonthill man. It found that Niagara Police failed to meet policing requirements in its handling of a 911 call from 59-year-old Ralph Berger, in which emergency officials were never dispatched. The Inspector of Policing has issued several recommendations. You can find a link to the report up on our website. And the physician shortage in Niagara has forced the Port Colborne Urgent Care Center to run on reduced hours this weekend. Niagara Health says the UCC will operate today from 4 p.m. to 8 p.m., 10 a.m. to 8 p.m. tomorrow, and 10 a.m. to 3 p.m. Sunday and Monday. Regular hours are set to resume on Tuesday. Checking the forecast, sunny skies today with a high of 25, feeling more like 30 with the Humidex. Few clouds rolling in tonight with some fog, temps going down to a cool low of 16. Right now, it's 25 degrees, feels like 27.
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0: Tim Powers in for Graham as we continue to watch Washington and wait for further details as the deadline, of course, is midnight tonight. Premier spoke with the Prime Minister and trade officials earlier this week to get a sense of what sectoral tariff changes and concessions might look like. Manitoba Premier Wab Kanew expressed skepticism Thursday about the push for Prime Minister Mark Carney to get U.S. alcohol back on shelves.
19: I wouldn't say that he was begging us, but what is a step before begging? So I get it from his perspective. Why does he want us to take the booze off the shelves? He's the one who got on the phone with Donald Trump, which, you know, I don't think any of us want to be on the phone with Trump or in a photo with him. But there you go. Somebody has to do it. Thank you, Mark Carney, for doing it. And you can understand he got to a place where he can recommend a deal to Canadians. But I think for the rest of us, okay.
0: All of this trade turmoil comes alongside a significant announcement out of Quebec and Newfoundland and Labrador about a proposed energy agreement in Churchill Falls. Earlier today, I had a chance to catch up with the Premier of Newfoundland and Labrador, Tony Wakeham. Here's that conversation. Premier Wakeham, thank you for joining us today.
16: Glad to be here, Tim.
0: Big week in Newfoundland and Labrador and in Quebec, and as the Prime Minister said, potentially for Canada. You, the Prime Minister, and Christine Frechette, the Premier of Quebec, signed a memorandum of understanding between the three governments to develop Churchill Falls hydropower in a new arrangement. Part of that new arrangement, if it comes to pass, will also see the federal government spending $10 billion to improve transmission. It will change the way power is distributed in Atlantic Canada to the United States. The Prime Minister on the day, Premier, said something that I think the national audience would find interesting if they didn't hear it. He said the most important thing happening this week is what's happening in St. John's. Tell this national audience what you think the Prime Minister meant by that.
16: Well, you know, the Prime Minister spoke about the largest hydroelectricity project in North American history. And that in itself is, when you step back and think about it, and he referred to the comparison with other places and dams, the ability that this the amount of electricity that's going to be part of this project could, you know, literally supply electricity for all the homes in the Toronto GTA and the Montreal and Vancouver and others. It's that huge. But what it does do, and I have said this many times, with the federal government involvement, it went from just simply a deal between two provinces to what I believe is a partnership with not only Quebec and ourselves, but with the federal government. And their involvement in this project helped help make this even better project.
0: Yes, because, of course, there was a 2024 MOU that was signed prior to you becoming the premier. There was an election campaign fought over that. You said you wanted to get a new deal if one was possible. You now have that with the federal government. This new deal, though, still, as many deals do, has some challenges because there's a Quebec election coming. Are you confident that this deal will hold? Are you concerned about what may happen in Quebec? Where are you with all of that, Premier?
16: Well, you know, I can't say what Quebec voters will do or how they will vote, but what I am confident in is the deal itself. And I think, as I have described it this week, is that I consider this to be a win for all three parties. And I think that's important, so that when people in our own province get to understand all the details and everything around this new agreement, when the voters in Quebec get to take a closer look at this, they will all recognize that this is a deal that is of benefit to all of us.
0: One of the things that the national audience may not appreciate, but the Prime Minister spoke about it and you've spoken about it as well, is that this isn't just about hydro and where it goes, Quebec, New York, what have you. This is also about potential development of minerals and critical minerals. What does this new deal do for both Quebec and Newfoundland and Labrador and Canada when it comes to mineral exploration and development?
16: Well, that's exactly right. I mean, for Newfoundland and Labrador, and let me speak about our own province. You know, now we have one of the things we asked for, three things that we wanted to get in any new deal, was more power, more value, and more transmission. And on the power side, you know, we've gotten that. We've gotten more power than we had before. So now Newfoundland and Labrador can turn around and actually look at producing, building new industries in our own province. In the past, the Quebec mining industry, for example, in the last 10 years in the Labrador Trough, increased by about 125%. On our side of the border in the Labrador Trough, ours only went up by about 30%. And the difference was simply because of power. But now we're going to be able to have the power. We'll build that transmission line to Lab West. We'll get those mines going. We'll get new mines started up. And this deal, from our perspective, Newfoundland and Labrador, the value of those mines in terms of the employment during the startup, the employment during the life of the mine, that's not even reflected in the dollar values here. And that to me is the real opportunity here, the real opportunity to build industry in our own province.
0: We can't not talk about Premier. The other big issue of the week, and as much as the Prime Minister may want the good news to be about what happened in St. John's earlier in the week, there's a lot of Canadians that are concerned, obviously, about whether or not we're going to get some kind of deal with the U.S. You were part of a First Minister's meeting earlier this week. The main story coming out of that is the putting back of potentially of American booze on shelves. In Newfoundland and Labrador, you already have some booze on shelves, American booze on shelves. What can you tell us, not just about the booze going back on shelves, but how confident you are based on what you're hearing from the federal government that some sort of deal is coming?
16: Well, I'm confident in the Prime Minister and the team that he has around them and their negotiations. When the Prime Minister updated us, you know, he's quite frank about it. This is not, you know, the fact that tariffs are going to be eliminated. I think we're in a new world here now, that we're not talking that all tariffs are going to be eliminated. I don't think that's what you could expect any outcome to be. But what the Prime Minister was talking about and negotiating was that we as a country will have the best terms in terms of any country in the world. And that's the key critical point. And I think the Prime Minister and his and all of his team have been working on that to ensure that. And they, I'm confident in the work they're doing. And we are part of Team Canada. And I believe that that's what we ought to be doing. I know we all have opinions about what the President of the United States is doing or not doing. But, you know, for me, it's about, what is it? What's the Canadian approach to this? Our province is not impacted as much by American tariffs as other provinces. But I do share the concerns of my fellow premiers across the country. And some provinces have been hit extremely hard by the tariffs. Tim, it wasn't that long ago that you can remember the days of our own cotton moratorium when 20,000 people lost their job, and we had a mass exodus of population moving out of our province. And you think about Ontario and the auto workers and other provinces where we've seen industries significantly impacted by these tariffs. So, you know, we need to support all of the provinces in Canada on this, and we're here to do that. And because, you know, we know what it's like when industry gets up and leaves. And so, yeah. We're supportive of the Team Canada approach, and we'll always be that way.
0: Last one for you, just on the booze, because everybody might enjoy a drink this weekend. Premier, it's been a rough week, but is there uniformity among the premiers on putting alcohol back on the shelves?
16: Well, certainly, you know, the conversations that that we had, I think the Prime Minister asked us to look at doing that, to put that back on the shelves. We've agreed to do that. Others have said they're going to wait to see what the outcome of the tariff negotiations will be. And we're all in that same boat. We're willing to cooperate and do that. And at the end of the day, it will be up to the individual consumers as to whether or not they actually purchase U.S. products or not. But we're prepared to do it.
0: All right. Appreciate it. It's been a busy week for you. We appreciate you joining us.
3: A look at the forecast. Sunny skies today with a high of 25. It's going to feel closer to 30, though, with that humidex. A few clouds rolling in tonight. We have some fog as well rolling in overnight, going down to a cool low of 16. Tomorrow starts with a sun and cloud mix before turning fully cloudy in the afternoon. There's also a 40% chance of late day showers and the risk of a thunderstorm, with a high going back up to 26, feeling closer to 31. And then looking ahead to Sunday, expect showers and a cooler high of 19.
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0: Sitting in for Graham, we're going to take a break from the trade tariff tumult talks for a moment and dig into what seems to be a pretty much a staple of the Canadian summer, August fairs. And yes, we're deep into August, but there's still plenty of summer left to enjoy. In Toronto, that includes the 147th annual Canadian National Exhibition. The CNE kicks off today and runs all the way through September 7th. A number of exciting events are already underway, including a chat with astronaut Jeremy Hansen. in town for the opening of the ever-famous slate of unique food items to try. And joining us to talk about this year's fair is CEO of the Canadian National Exhibition and well-trained in his past life for this role, Mark Holland. Mark, great to talk to you. How are you?
2: Doing well, Tim. Thanks for having me on the show.
0: I have to make the joke. I'm sure politics prepared you well for that because you're used to the carnivals, the circus, all that is politics. So now you've got the CNE. It almost might seem like a more stable environment, is it, Mark?
2: It is. This is a more tame circus. And it's a lot of fun, but it's also just such a wonderful institution. It's our 147th year, if you can believe it. So, you know, we feel very lucky. We're a not-for-profit and we get to put on this great show for Canadians to really showcase what's best of the country and really just to come together, you know, and have a great time.
0: With this, now I know a lot of different exhibitions at this time of year across the country, and were about showcasing, you know, their agricultural history and bringing in games that were related to the agricultural industry. And the Glengarry Prescott Fair and games in Cornwall is one that I know very well and shows the heritage of that region. What was the origin of the CNE, Mark, and how has it evolved over time to now to have survived and thrived over 147 years?
2: Yeah, it's a great question, Tim. So 1879, it was conceived as an agricultural fair, a way to bring the countryside to the city. And Toronto wasn't, you know, too big a city back then, but it still was urban in its own way. And then it evolved to an industrial fair where they were showcasing everything that was new. So the first televisions, the first VCRs, the first electric lights, you know, like enormous amount of industrial history took place here. And then in the early 1900s, it evolved to music. Our Bandshell is actually turning 90 years old, if you can believe it, this year.
0: Incredible.
2: And so there's a huge tradition around music. And in around that same time, the games and the rides have come along. So for much longer than you and I have been on this earth, the CNE has been a place entertaining folks.
0: Yeah, and so many of us do think of the games and the rides, but in Toronto, we also think of the foods, because there's always stories coming out of the CNE, Mark, about the great grub and the unique food you got coming out of there. What's on the menu this year?
2: Well, it's so much. And, you know, and it's really fun to see it all exploding, people sharing it online, all these crazy concoctions. You know, I tried the cheesecake wrapped in dill pickle chips, which doesn't sound, it's actually amazing.
0: Okay.
2: It is so good. Or how about ramen that they cook in the shape of a taco, and then we put the taco, various taco things in there, including our brand new CNE. We've never done this before. CNE hot sauce. It's called CNE Sweet Heat. It's a cotton candy with like a kick at the end. It's really wicked. It's available in our merch shop. And it's our first foray into the wild food business as creating something ourselves. We did it with a company out of Hamilton.
0: How do you keep the newer audiences and diverse audiences interested in the fair, given that Toronto is such a big, diverse city? You have so much competition, Mark, for the entertainment dollar. You have a 2-week period where you run this event. So how do you continue to sell the CNE experience to the broad plethora of people that are in the Toronto region?
2: Yeah, I mean, Tim, this, you're absolutely spot on. We're such a diverse region and huge. And so we take the responsibility of creating something for everybody very seriously. If you're into music, this year we've got, you know, Rolling Stone and Billboard is partners with us, along with North by Northeast, where we have just this weekend, Lights, Shaggy, Lupe Fiasco. And then our North by stage, we have all of these emerging artists. So if you love music, there's nowhere better. And if you are bringing kids, we have our Enchanted Forest with a Trolls experience. with the Paw Patrol experience and so much happening there, along with our super dogs and our ice skating show. And then if you're more into, you know, an exhibit, the space exhibit that we have is the most dynamic space exhibit that's ever been put together on in Canada. Jeremy Hansen was here this morning to kick it off with a Q&A. It's done in coordination with the Canadian Space Agency and the Ontario Science Centre is there too. It's so cool. You got to check it out. So we really try to create that and so much more so that everybody has something to do when they come.
0: And do you try and keep a link with the history, Mark? Would anybody find, for example, any current agricultural information or history or technology? You talked a little bit about technology, but would you see, you know, would you see animals down there? Would you see something that connects people to the farm?
2: Oh, hugely, yeah. And I should have mentioned that, too. I mean, our farm is a huge attraction. It always has been, going back all the way into the 1800s. So we have animals and agricultural education and opportunity for kids to interact with agriculture in a really hands-on kind of way that's super cool. So that's here. And then we have this year in our music building, it's just stunning. An exhibit on the history of the CNE. It's called The History of the Midway. It's such a cool exhibit, showing you all that happened over our history and all the things that took place. So that's a super fun exhibit as well. And, you know, we take generally very seriously that feeling of nostalgia. You know, people tell me, they've been coming since they were a little kid. They want to see certain foods. They want to hear certain sounds. So, you know, we really make sure that we honor that because, you know, they've been coming generation after generation.
0: Yeah, it's almost, I hate to say this, Mark, but we can both appreciate this. It's almost an end of summer rite of passage, though summer doesn't end till September 21st. People soon start to go back to school. How do you keep it affordable, too? Because that's so important for an event like this.
2: 100%. Yeah, we're a not-for-profit, and we get that, you know, budgets are tight. And so we haven't changed our prices in 3 years. I think we're about the only thing on the planet that hasn't. I've gone up in price. And, you know, you look, if you come at night, after 5 p.m., we have a $13 promotion. So where you can come for 13 bucks, it's cheaper than a movie. And you can see a band that normally would cost, you know, 10 times that. And you're getting to see them up close. And so, you know, we take that affordability really seriously. We want to make this a fair for everybody. And entertainment is getting away from people, Tim. And so, you know, we really try to do everything that we can to be affordable.
0: Well, Mark, great to catch up with you. We'll encourage anybody who can get to it, particularly those in and around Toronto, to go check out the CNE. It is a Canadian institution. Mark, you have a great weekend and a great 2 weeks. Thanks for the time.
2: Thanks so much. Let's go to the X.
0: There you go. That is Mark Holland, the Chief Executive Officer of the Canadian National Exhibition, kicking off this afternoon. All right, when we come back, we'll dive back into trade tariffs and tumult. I'm Eric Hamm on after the...
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3: Good afternoon. It's 12 o'clock. I'm Tom McKay. Here's what's making news. Niagara police are investigating two car accidents that took place in St. Catharines yesterday. According to police, the first collision took place on Church Street around 1218, where a 39-year-old male pedestrian was struck by a vehicle that failed to stop. A second collision took place later that day on King Street around 5:23 p.m., in which a 20-year-old female pedestrian was struck and the vehicle failed to stop. Both pedestrians were transported to hospital with serious injuries. King Street has since reopened to the public. However, both collisions are still under investigation. In the meantime, police are asking anyone with security or dash camera footage in the area around each time to contact them. Conservative leader Pierre Poilievre says accepting one-sided 25% tariffs on Canadian steel and aluminum would be a bad deal. Speaking to reporters in Kitchener, Ontario, he says Canada should push for free trade and open competition.
8: One-sided tariffs on Canadian industry would be a bad deal. We want a good deal, and that means full free trade and open competition within North America.
3: Poilievre says Prime Minister Mark Carney needs to avoid what he calls the deindustrialization of the Canadian economy. The physician shortage in Niagara has forced the Port Colborne Urgent Care Center to run on reduced hours this weekend. Niagara Health says the UCC will operate today from 4 p.m. to 8 p.m., 10 a.m. to 8 p.m. tomorrow, and 10 a.m. to 3 p.m. Sunday and Monday. Regular hours are set to resume on Tuesday. The Ontario government's plan to build what could become one of the world's largest nuclear power plants in Port Hope, east of Toronto, has drawn mixed reactions in the community. Resident Autumn Woolsey says she fiercely opposes the new reactor and says she's fighting for future generations.
9: It is gutting to know that they want to take such beautiful farmland, countryside of our rolling hills of Northumberland, and pave it to put the world's largest nuclear power plant.
3: Ontario Power Generation is assuring residents that the nuclear industry today operates under, quote, one of the world's most rigorous regulatory frameworks. Corus Entertainment is making cuts at its TV and radio operations. A company spokesperson says it has made a small number of changes in select markets, including jobs at Global BC, Global National, News 640, and Talk Radio. Canadian Press reporter Brenda Molina Navidad has more.
10: The latest move comes after Corus cut dozens of jobs, mostly in Western Canada, earlier this year as part of programming changes across the country. Corus recently reported a net loss of $36.5 million in its third quarter as its revenue for the period fell 16% compared with a year earlier.
3: The company is awaiting approval for its proposed recapitalization plan that would see lenders swap debt for equity in a new parent corporation. And some pollsters say it will take time for public opinion to catch up to statistics showing crime is falling in Canada. Abacus Data CEO David Coletto says the perception of crime can outlast reality, so even with stats and data showing falling crime rates, many Canadians still don't believe it. Conservative justice critic Arpan Khanna says the violence is actually up, and it's a Liberal-caused crisis that they started with their soft-on-crime laws.
11: Since the Liberal government took office, violent crime is up actually 57%. Shootings are up. Firearm-related offenses are up 100%. Extortion is up 300%.
3: Under Prime Minister Mark Carney, the Liberals have passed three tough-on-crime bills that contained a sweeping set of new crime measures, including around hate crime, coercive control, sexual deepfakes, and bail. For more local news that matters to you, go to cktbnews.com. A look at the forecast. Sunny skies today with a high of 25, feeling closer to 30 with the Humidex. Tonight, we're seeing a few clouds rolling in, along with some fog overnight, going down to a low of 16. And then tomorrow starts with a sun and cloud mix before turning fully cloudy in the afternoon. There's also a 40% chance of late day showers and the risk of a thunderstorm. The high going up to 26. It'll feel more like 31 with the Humidex. Right now, it's 23 degrees, feels like 26. I'm Tom McKay for CKTV News.
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0: Tim Powers in for Graham in the second hour of the program, and we continue to focus on Trump tariffs, trade. U.S. President, Vice President, I should say, J.D. Vance has weighed in on ongoing trade negotiations between Canada and the United States. According to an audio from a fundraiser provided to the Canadian press, Vance spoke kindly of Prime Minister Mark Carney, but laughed off when he characterized as an attempt by the Prime Minister to out-tough U.S. President Donald Trump. Vance also dismissed Conservative leader Pierre Poilievre as a non-factor in discussions while touting the role of Conservative MP Jamil Giovanni behind the scenes. Conservative leader Pierre Poilievre says he's been encouraging his party's MPs to use leverage if it exists.
8: I told all my members of Parliament to use every single contact they had to fight for Canada and Canadian jobs. And I reiterate that to any of our MPs or any Canadian. If you have contacts south of the border, use those to put pressure to fight for tariff-free trade.
0: With more of that and the state of negotiations in the lead up to tonight's deadline, let's bring on our friend Eric Hamm, CTV News, U.S. political analyst and former congressional staffer. Eric, we're eating up a lot of mind space up here in Canada the last few days, wondering what's going to happen. How much of that mind space should we give over to J.D. Vance, or should it just flow through our ears as if it were a gust of wind?
1: I think you should give no space to it. In fact, yeah, it should go in one ear and out the other. We got to remember the setting of where J.D. Vance was when he said this. This was at a fundraiser, and oftentimes at fundraisers like this, we're talking about very high dollar amounts. You've got a highbrow audience that is looking for access, and the fact that they are in that room with him. He's also doing his part by giving them political hyperbole. And so I think that's what we saw, and we know how these events can be and how oftentimes what you will see and what you will hear will be a much more theatrical engagement from politicians and lawmakers. And I think that's what we saw. We know that both sides of the border want a comprehensive agreement, but more importantly, they all want stability. And Donald Trump has given them anything but, which is why you've already begun to see the president speaking directly to those constituents and those audiences that he so desperately needs to win back political favor, the manufacturing community, the farming community, because they've been hit the hardest by these tariffs. And so that's not to say that the president and his negotiators are going to cave in these discussions. Mm-hmm. But what it makes clear is that there is pressure on both sides.
0: Yeah, I'm going to come to that in a minute. Just want to give Vance one more breath of air, and we'll let that go quickly afterwards. He, from what I have seen, from what the coverage has suggested, has had no real role to play other than occasionally mouthing some platitudes or hurling an insult during this whole trade negotiation process with the U.S. Is that a fair assessment of his lack of role here, Eric?
1: I think that's an accurate assessment. And again, given the fact of where he was, so this was in New York where this fundraiser took place, and we know New York and its proximity to Canada, so you know there were people in that room who definitely have tremendous interest in the talks that are ongoing between Canadian and U.S. negotiators. So this was an audience that is keen on what is happening, and J.D. Vance is going to need some of these people when he himself mounts his own presidential campaign. So he, of course, was making himself out to be far more involved and engaged and integral in these negotiations, not only to bolster his support in the future, but also making the argument and also, again, performative and showing that he does have his ear to the ground on what's exactly taking place, giving them their money's worth, essentially.
0: Go back to the comment you made a moment ago about the president starting to talk to constituencies he knows in the U.S. that are not happy with him because of the tariffs and the approach he's taken towards Canada. Earlier in the show, I spoke to Matt Shoemaker, who's the mayor of Sault Ste. Marie, Ontario. You know Michigan well. We were talking about Sault Ste. Marie, Michigan, and he said, you know, Sault Ste. Marie, Michigan, and the leaders of that community, but doing their part to try and convince Washington and anybody who will listen that the tariffs are hurting them as much. Mayor Shoemaker made the point, and again, you know this area well, that look, we're a big part of the Sault Ste. Marie, Michigan economy because we shop there. We go to restaurants there. We spend a good portion of our lives there. And if we continue to get hit like this, Sault Ste. Marie, Michigan is going to suffer. Do you think there are more cases where the Sault Ste. Marie, Michigans of the world are getting Washington's ear, Jameson Greer's ear, the president's ear?
1: I think what they're getting is they're getting their respective lawmakers' ears. And in those parts, particularly of Michigan, we're talking about deep red communities that are represented by Republicans who are part of the president's base. And Michigan as a whole has been a state that's been hit really, really hard by these tariffs, to say nothing of what, of course, we saw take place with the Gordie Howe Bridge. Mm-hmm. And they simply are not happy with how this administration has governed itself in its relations to Canada. It's why you see not only these border communities, but the entire country have a much higher approval of Canada than it does of its own lawmakers in terms of how it relates to our northern neighbor. And so they are certainly giving their lawmakers an earful now that they are home for their months-long recess. And make no mistake about it, Jameson Greer, his key staffers at USTR, people inside the White House, they are also hearing from these lawmakers about what they are feeling and, more importantly, what they're seeing on the ground. Because Michigan right now is a battleground state. That's a state where you've got a Senate seat that Republicans believe is in play. Mm-hmm. But if the economy continues to go sour as a result of these tariffs, that could be a state where it can no longer be in play for Republicans. And so they're looking at that, and they're making that heard to the president and his representatives.
0: Based on everything you're seeing and hearing, now we're probably getting a lot more coverage in Canada because of, you know, our fixation, rightly so, on what is happening in Washington. They're meeting again this afternoon. I don't know if it started. Jameson Greer, Dominic LeBlanc, Janice Charette. Do you think, and everything suggests there will be, but we know who we're dealing with in Washington, that there'll be some kind of agreement tonight, if not another extension? What is your best guess, Eric, best analysis based on what you're seeing and hearing?
1: Oftentimes, these types of agreements, and I said this earlier this week, these types of agreements typically take years. They operate on multiple tracks in terms of their negotiations. So oftentimes, they will take place at not even at the principal, but at the deputy level in terms of their negotiations and their opening parameter talks. Typically 2 to 3 years out. And you usually will bring in the principals, president, prime minister, at the 11th hour when they're ready to finalize an agreement. But considering where we are and that these talks are at a much higher level and how quickly they began in earnest, I suspect that we will have the parameters, perhaps, of a deal, or at least President Trump will announce something, if not tonight, perhaps earlier tomorrow, But again, I think there will still need to be details worked out because, again, we're talking about a number of different issues, intractable issues, from dairy markets. The president has just recently put something on the table, the Keystone Pipeline. So a lot of that has to still get worked out. But the president knows he needs to win.
0: All right. We'll see what happens tonight. Eric, thank you. Have a good weekend, my friend.
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5: The 401 westbound is starting to fill in across more of the afternoon. A crash at James Snow Parkway is adding to the slowdown farther west, blocking that HOV lane with traffic backing up from Trafalgar. On the eastbound side, maintenance has that right lane blocked on the collector ramp to Markham Road. And through Toronto, the 401 westbound volume is building from Warden through to Avenue Road. Then traffic tightens up again from Keele all the way through to the 427. 400 north and still seeing that construction past Finch taking up that right lane. There's no shortcut for saving time, but saving money is simple. 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I'm Sonia Sash. 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I'm Sonia Sash. Your next update at 1:30 on News Talk 1010 Toronto.
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9: Tim Powers in for Graham. Nothing new yet out of Washington. As I say, we are keeping our eyes on happenings down there. Negotiators from Canada and the U.S. continue to have discussions ahead of tonight's midnight deadline. Conservative leader Pierre Poilievre addressed reporters this morning and reemphasized where the bar is set for a potential deal.
10: Don't take a bad deal. We expect a good deal, like you promised. And in fact, Mr. Carney said that he would get an even better deal than we had before. Well, before we had no tariffs. So we expect that he would match, at least match that. We are concerned about rumors that Mr. Carney might be willing to cave and accept one-sided tariffs.
9: On Wednesday, Quebec Premier Christine Fréchette said she didn't have enough details yet to judge a potential deal.
11: I don't have sufficient information in order to decide if it's a good agreement or not. I have to get more information from Ottawa. I asked many questions, and they've taken them in note. We will talk again tomorrow or maybe Friday. We'll see. When I get all the information, the additional information, I will be able to decide if it's a good agreement or not for Quebec.
9: Given the lack of detail, a wide range of potential economic impacts could be incoming. What might those end up looking like and meaning for you? To talk about that, delighted to have our friend Sprott School of Business Associate Professor Ian Lee with us. Ian, I'm not feeling a lot of levity and joy on Friday. I'm thinking, regardless of what outcome happens tonight, if there is in fact an outcome, it's not going to be like it was before the U.S. president was sworn in for this particular term.
12: Jim, I agree with you completely. Thanks for inviting me. I've just finished a manuscript with Larry O'Brien.

0: Some listeners may know him. I know you do. He's the former mayor of Ottawa, and before that, he was a very, very successful technology executive who founded a Calian Technology and then sold it for a huge amount of money. My joke with him is, he's the rich capitalist and I'm the poor professor. But that's not what we're here to talk about. We wrote this book about the last 60 years, and it's Where Does Canada Go in the World of Trump, the Age of Trump, is the prospective title. We hope it'll be out this fall. And what we looked at, and I'm getting to your question right away, is we argue in the book that the Laurentian elites use that wonderful phrase that was coined by John Ibbotson many years with the Globe and Mail. These are the decision makers in Toronto, Ottawa, and Montreal who are the political decision makers. They're not just liberals. They're academics. They're think tanks. They're nonprofits and leadership and so forth. And we went down the wrong road. We made a mistake. We said one that Ottawa, the first mistake was that Ottawa should be the ultimate decider of the allocation of goods and services. They should decide that there's a national energy program or that we're going to pour billions into Bombardier, et cetera. So, and we should be protecting our industries and we should be demonizing resources. And so we did these mistakes, and one of the mistakes was we're going to bet the farm on our relationship with the United States through NAFTA and not diversify our trade. All of these things together made us more vulnerable and weaker. They were okay. It worked when, so long as the president of the day did not decide to go after us and call in the chips for the last 60 years. Along came Trump. We know what he did. He said past presidents were willing to accept the fact that Canadian law and policy was discriminating against telecom and banking and supply management, the farmers. And he said, well, I'm not going to accept this anymore. Okay, that produced the crisis. We now have to have an agreement. And the reason why, very quickly, is because, to put it bluntly, we are $2 trillion USD GDP. In other words, our GDP expressed in U.S. dollars is about $2 trillion. The U.S. is $32 trillion. It is the world giant superpower hegemon. No other country is close, including China, which is a very distant number two at $20 trillion. So we must have a deal. And for those who say, no, no, look, you know, it's not that bad on hockey sticks or on honey or on maple syrup, we can live with it. I argue very respectfully, I know it sounds arrogant, we've been barking up the wrong tree. We've been focusing on the individual tariff on this and this and that and saying, hey, we can live with it. The threat to our country is if we don't have a deal, we are going to see capital flight of business after business after business. Thousands of businesses will be exiting to the States because they'll say, look, I can't live here anymore and stay here because I've just lost my biggest market. So it's not the threat of the tariffs per se. It's the problem, the threat, the reality of capital flight of billions of dollars and businesses and jobs moving to the States. This is why we must have a deal.
1: The 40-year run is over, and you will know the 40-year reference. Of course, the free trade deal comes in 1989, so we're 3 years short of it, but the 37-year run is over, in your view. So what, I hate asking what a win looks like, so having a deal in your mind, Ian, what is it we take anything, or is it what Polyev says, we have to step back to get all kinds of carve-outs and exclusions? What is a win in the environment you and Larry O'Brien describe?
0: Yes. To use, because we're all hockey fans, I know you are, to use a hockey analogy, the Stanley Cup of these negotiations is very clear. It is not to save the hockey stick industry. It is not to save the automobile industry. It is not to save the dairy farmers in Quebec industry. The Stanley Cup winner, to win the Stanley Cup is to ensure that we have access to the largest economy in the world. We must have access to the U.S. Yes, we're going to have to make compromises. We do make that clear in the book. Yes, we're probably going to have to open up supply management. If not get rid of it, open it up. Yes, we're going to have to make some compromises in different parts of the economy, probably preparing tariffs on auto. But I think people are, and I say this with great respect for Pierre Poilievre because I like him. I admire him. But I don't agree with this idea that, well, we got to, you know, line by line, tariff by tariff, it's got to go. The overarching goal is we absolutely must have access to the largest economy in the world. If we don't, we are, let me be blunt, we're screwed. We are screwed. It will be apocalyptic if we don't have that deal. The dollar will crash. It will crash. And so this is why we have argued that we will have to make compromises to that. But just before people say, and anyone thinks that we're saying, well, lie down on the railroad tracks, we are also in the book arguing that we made a big mistake in demonizing resources. We mm-hmm. need to ramp up resources big time. And we don't just mean oil and gas. We mean, how about fish? How about agriculture? How about timber? How about potash? How about uranium? All of our critical minerals, because we are sitting on trillions, and that's going to replace what the manufacturing sector, which has been in steep decline for 30 years. Auto is now down. Auto is 1.5% of GDP. That's what's going to replace the sectors that are getting hit by these tariffs that some people don't like.
1: We got about a minute here. I'll quickly make this comment and get a reaction. This is why I am in Newfoundland today, my home province. As you know, Ian, the Prime Minister, was here on Monday, did an announcement with the Quebec Premier and the Newfoundland Premier about a major electricity and mineral development in Canada, and said this is the best day of the week because he's talking about that, I believe, the opportunity of resource extraction. What do you think we're going to see tonight? Got 30 seconds for this.
0: I think there's going to be a deal. I think that Carney, you know, because of his deep experience, Goldman Sachs and governor, he understands that we absolutely must have a deal. He's going to get a deal. I don't think it's going to be popular. And so he's going to have the battle of his life convincing public opinion and convincing, elite leaders and so forth, why it is in the national interest of every Canadian, whether they are liberal or conservative or separatist in Quebec. It is in our interest. This goes way beyond partisan politics. It's in our collective national good to have to get that deal. And so I think that he will get a deal, okay. And then he's got a job ahead of him convincing everybody to support it.
1: Much like 1988 in the free trade election. Yes, we shall see. Ian, appreciate your time. You have a good weekend. Look forward to the book when it comes out.
0: Thanks very much, Jim. Thank you.
1: All right. Ian Lee, Associate Professor at the Sprott School of Business. When we come back.
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3: Good afternoon. I'm Tom McKay. Here's what's making news. A report has been released into Niagara Regional Police's handling of the death of a Fonthill man. It found that Niagara Police failed to meet policing requirements in its handling of a 911 call from 59-year-old Ralph Berger, in which emergency officials were never dispatched. The Inspector of Policing has issued several recommendations. You can find a link to the report up on our website. And the physician shortage in Niagara has forced the Port Colborne Urgent Care Center to run on reduced hours this weekend. Niagara Health says the UCC will operate today from 4 p.m. to 8 p.m., 10 a.m. to 8 p.m. tomorrow, and 10 a.m. to 3 p.m. Sunday and Monday. Regular hours are set to resume on Tuesday. Checking the forecast, sunny skies today with a high of 25, feeling more like 30 with the Humidex. Few clouds rolling in tonight with some fog, temps going down to a cool low of 16. Right now, it's 25 degrees, feels like 27.
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1: Tim Power sitting in for Graham. We're going to cast our eyes westward. The mayor of Vancouver has introduced questions about a plebiscite on open-air hard drug use in his city for their upcoming municipal election. Vancouver has experienced unprecedented levels of street disorder, open-air hard drug use, and disruption to community safety and individual health. Therefore, the questions that are being proposed are you in favor of the City of Vancouver strengthening its laws to forbid open-air hard drug use, such as heroin, meth, fentanyl, and crack, in public spaces? And two, should the City of Vancouver formally ask the province of BC to convert portions of the old St. Paul's Hospital or another similar site into a secure medical facility that provides acute voluntary and 100-plus involuntary care beds for individuals posing a serious risk to themselves or others due to severe substance use and mental health disorders. The mayor says he's looking to prompt a national conversation on the issue, and it is not unique to Vancouver. What those questions mean for Vancouver and what it might bring bring to the national drug use conversation. We're joined now by Mayor Sim. Well, Mayor Sim, I guess you've succeeded in one part because you are on a national station. And we are talking about it. So good on you for that, sir. I have to tell you, it is fascinating to me. I have been back and forth to Vancouver many times, most recently there for the World Cup. And I appreciate, much like the Olympics, sometimes when there are global sporting events, you don't see the problems people of Vancouver and people of the Lower Mainland deal with every day. And I didn't in that trip, but I was not disabused of the fact that there's severe challenges there. Tell us, just again, to the national audience, what is the hard drug use problem in Vancouver?
20: Well, I think when you look at it, it almost seems like it's been normalized, where it's acceptable, or people aren't shocked when you have individuals that are using meth, heroin, fentanyl in public spaces. And if you think about it, it is kind of ridiculous, in my opinion, when we have bylaws at the City of Vancouver to protect the health of the public, where you can't smoke a cigarette within 18 or 6 meters or 18 feet of a doorway of a building. But then for whatever reason, it's acceptable to, you know, smoke a crack pipe on SkyTrain. And so what we're trying to do here is we're trying to reestablish social expectations to say, hey, you know what, this actually isn't acceptable. And why should, someone be using a crack pipe or, using fentanyl in a public space where families want to enjoy, the parks with their kids?
1: Now, just on the mechanics of the plebiscite, I assume a mayor himself, in your case, can't just introduce it. City council would have to bless it. How do the mechanics of an actual plebiscite work, and is one going to happen?
20: Yeah, one's going to happen. So what we did is we held a special council meeting, last week, and we debated it, and we passed it. And actually, our party passed it. The opposition members, almost all of them, they complained about it. And then instead of voting on it, they walked out of the chamber. So that was a little unbecoming of an elected official. But that's just a side note there. That's how much passion there is around this topic. So now those two plebiscite questions are going to be on the ballot on October the 17th, and we are giving the residents of Vancouver, the voters of Vancouver, a safe place to voice their opinions. Because what I've found in the city of Vancouver, and I'm sure it's the same across this great nation of ours, there are a lot of people that have strong views on this, but they're afraid to say them in public because they risk being ostracized, bullied, trolled on social media, being labeled as not being compassionate. And so people are afraid to have this conversation. But behind closed doors, this conversation is going on throughout our nation. And I think it's important that we give people a safe place to express their voice.
1: So where does the responsibility to act exist? I mean, there's the criminal code, which is federal. There are different policing statutes, which can be federal, provincial, and municipal. There's actual enforcement, if you look at it from the law and order side, and then moving forward with. And then, as one of your plebiscite questions talked about, there's an investment in care facilities and mental health. Are you hoping that the other levels of government will respond accordingly as part of this campaign?
20: Yes, that is the hope, but also we have to work in practicality. We have to be pragmatic about this. And so maybe I'm going to answer your question in a couple of different ways, and it might be a little bit of a longer answer. And so right now, just on the bylaw issue, we actually have the ability to, stop people from using hard drugs in public spaces. Our police officers can actually enforce it under the criminal code and confiscate drugs. The problem with that, it's admitted, so that's the theory. In reality, it's incredibly cumbersome. It takes a long time. You tie up one or two police officers for, you know, it could be 2 hours, could be 6 hours, just filling out reports. And then Crown will not prosecute the vast majority of these issues. So the reality is this stuff doesn't happen for the most part. What we're proposing here is changing our bylaws that are easily enforceable. It'd be the equivalent of getting a speeding ticket. So basically, if someone's using hard drugs in a public space, a police officer can issue a ticket and then confiscate the drugs, and it acts as a deterrent, right? The reality is the vast majority of these individuals aren't going to be paying any of the tickets, but we can confiscate the drugs and it'll act as a deterrent, so people won't show up in these public spaces on an ongoing basis, or they'll just lose their drugs. On top of it, it allows us to collect data, because if someone's getting pulled over countless times, there could be something more significant going on here. This person may pose a risk to their own safety or safety of others, and we can highlight that person to get assessed by a medical professional to see if that person would be a candidate for additional care. So that's sort of, you know, the 2-minute snapshot around the bylaw. When it comes to voluntary and involuntary care beds that we're bringing up in the second ballot question, you know, we're not just trying to confiscate drugs here. We're trying to get vulnerable populations into the care they need. There are countless situations that happen every single day in our hospitals, so I'm sure it's the same across this great nation of ours, where someone has been identified as they pose a significant risk to their own health and safety or safety of others. And so they are sitting in an emergency ward, maybe being strapped down to a gurney for 24 to 48 hours, not getting the care they need. And they're also tying up a bed. So if someone's having a heart attack or a broken leg, they can't get the care they need because it's being tied up by an individual that shouldn't be there in the first place. They should be getting mental health supports. And so we are pressuring the provincial government to add these beds. It's their responsibility. It's their accountability. And the wild thing is, I actually, you know, stood with the premier a couple of years ago at a press conference where the premier announced that they were going to provide 400 mandatory care beds based on our request. And to date, it's been almost 2 years now, and they've yet to provide a single bed of involuntary care in Vancouver for Vancouver residents.
1: Mayor Sim, I just want to quickly interrupt. Sorry, because it's hard to give this answer in 30 seconds, but we've got a hard out. Sure. Is there the political and public policy will to get something done here? Because this story goes back, me hearing it from Mayor Larry Campbell, and that's many mayors before you. Are we still going to be talking about this in 20 or 30 years?
20: I don't think so. I think we have a really great shot of doing it. The public will is there. And maybe look at it a little differently. People didn't think we could clear the really unsafe encampments, the 300 structures in the downtown east side, plus our parks that had encampments. We've done it. And so I didn't sign up for this role to virtue signal. We're about outcomes.
1: All right, Mayor Sim, great to talk to you today. Thank you for joining us.
3: A look at the forecast. Sunny skies today with a high of 25. It's going to feel closer to 30, though, with that humidex. A few clouds rolling in tonight. We have some fog as well rolling in overnight, going down to a cool low of 16. Tomorrow starts with a sun and cloud mix before turning fully cloudy in the afternoon. There's also a 40% chance of late day showers and the risk of a thunderstorm, with a high going back up to 26, feeling closer to 31. And then looking ahead to Sunday, expect showers and a cooler high of 19.
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1: Tim Powers in for Graham. Now for something entirely, I hope, unrelated to tariffs and Trump. We're going to talk a little bit of baseball because that could be something to look forward to this weekend. Don't get too excited, but the Toronto Blue Jays may have figured something out. The team is 7-3, including winning a series against the mighty Tampa Bay Rays, one of the best teams in baseball. This comes as the team is firmly in the wild card race for the playoffs despite this season being disappointing, featuring bullpen woes, lack of offense, and some pretty horrible errors the other night. Is it too early for to say the Jays are on to something, particularly as they are in New York to face the Yankees? Well, let's find out what Matt Kauz thinks. Matt, of course, is the afternoon host on TSN 1050 Toronto and co-host of the Macko and Kauz podcast. Matt, when we talked about this team 2 weeks ago, both you and I weren't that optimistic that that their fortunes were the best, but were we wrong, or can we still say, hey, we got it right, and they're going to flame out soon?
2: Well, if we're going to do the tariff thing, I could say that the Blue Jays bullpen has been taxed more than any other team in baseball, and that'll eventually come back to bite them. Here are the good news and the bad news. Let's do the bad news first. The bad news is there's one wild card spot, and there's about 5 to 6 teams all battling it out, all within 2 games of one another. Only one of them gets it. So that means 5 doesn't. So that's the bad news. The good news is the Blue Jays have made themselves so much more relevant. Like 2 weeks ago, they're about to face Boston, New York. They had the series now against Tampa, and they've won all those series. And they defeated Cam Schlittler a week ago with a bullpen session, which is what we're going to have today. Again, actually, it's Cam Schlittler versus Mason Fluharty and then a bunch of relievers for the Blue Jays. But they made themselves relevant. You know, Shane Bieber's been great. The bullpen's been great. The pitching has been fantastic. Alejandro Kirk has been the best catcher since the All-Star break. So the Maple Leafs, the Blue Jays are at least entertaining.
1: It's okay. It's okay to dream, Matt. It's okay to dream. The Maple Leafs are still 65 more years away. Anyway, go ahead.
2: Yeah. No, that's the main thing is that we were, we weren't wrong. They still have to get ahead of all these other teams, but at the very least they've played their best baseball this season, so they matter. And isn't that what we really want at this point in August?
1: Yeah, we want it to matter, and it is such a positive thing at the moment. It's not last year when they were just thunderous and blew through everybody until they met the LA Dodgers, but give me your take on this. So, a lot of the baseball pundits are saying, all right, get through this series against the Yankees. If you get a series win, great, because it's going to get easy for you afterwards. Why is it apparently going to get easy? Because all of the teams you're playing afterwards are under 500, but there are some teams like the Baltimore Orioles who are still fighting it out there. Your take on it could just be a coast home given these sub-500 teams they play next?
2: Absolutely not. Because you know what the Blue Jays are? They're also sub-500. The Blue Jays also have been outscored. All these teams that are going to be facing Toronto, you know what's going on in that city? They're like, oh, we're taking on a team that's under 500. It's like the Spider-Man meme where they're staring at each other. So, again, that's the negative. The positive is, if they can win this series against the Yankees, they put themselves in a massive advantage because the other teams around them for the wild card spot, a lot of them have got to face teams with winning records. Toronto doesn't. Trust me, I'd much rather have Toronto taking on Kansas City and taking on Cincinnati and some of the dregs of Major League Baseball. So it is an advantage. I'm just not I'm just not getting relaxed because we did watch this team for the first half lose to everyone from Colorado, the White Sox, and everyone in between.
1: Since last we spoke, Vladimir Guerrero has still not hit a home run at the Rogers Center. He got a bad bang in the head. He did a rehab assignment in Florida yesterday. I think he's coming back tomorrow. Should we have any hope that Vladdy will start to ignite his power? Now, he's hit the ball reasonably well, but he's not knocking out of the park. Is that the other shoe to drop here that could push the Blue Jays into a playoff position?
2: Technically, it should. But honestly, I'm kind of tired of going, oh, just yeah. wait for it. Yeah. It's going to happen. It's going to happen. And then it'll be game 162. We're like, oh, it's wait. Oh, God, it didn't happen. the good news is he looked good in Dunedin yesterday. He hit a double, had another hit. And if all goes well, if he passes all the protocols, you will see him tomorrow again against the Yankees. Actually, Dylan Cease is on the mound tomorrow, so that game will be fun. But, no, I'm kind of done relying on him. Like, it's sad to say because he was the best player in the playoffs. I'm treating him now. If he hits some home runs, it's like finding a $20 bill in my jeans. It's found money. I'm not expecting it. I don't think he should bat third when he comes up. I think he should bat fifth or sixth, you know, until he can prove that he can actually contribute offensively.
1: What is more likely to be found, that $20 in your jeans or Sanchez in the outfield again?
2: Oh, good Lord. That was a bad one. He wasn't in the outfield yesterday. I think they will give him another opportunity, mostly because it's not like they have three or four guys, you know, ready to do it. You know, it's not like they have a bunch of guys in double or triple A ready to be called up. And as good as Miles Straw is fantastic defensively, but offensively he is a liability. And the issue with Toronto all year, they've been near the bottom in home runs, OPS, and runs scored. So we have not seen the last of Jesus Sanchez. But if Max Scherzer is on the mound, get Miles Straw in left field. Max Scherzer does not deserve to see Jesus in the outfield.
1: Yes, not since Dave Winfield killed the seagull could there be another set of police charges emanating from what Max Scherzer may have done.
2: Good
1: to
2: reference.
1: Sanchez.
2: Anyone all right, under 35 is not going to get that reference. I appreciate what you did there.
1: I got about a minute. Well, 1 minute. What do they need to do to beat the Yankees this weekend? Because that team is tough to play on any day, including in New York.
2: Yeah, well, the one advantage, there still will not be any, there'll be no Aaron Judge, so that is big for, that's big for Toronto. What they really need to do, it's just get the starters to go at least six and a third. Get them into at least six innings so the bullpen isn't taxed too much, especially considering today it's going to be a bullpen game for the Blue Jays. This is about Dylan Cease. This is about Jose Soriano. Go through six innings, give them quality starts, and that should put them in a position to win the series.
1: All right, I do again ask you one quick last one, and that is, all right, so, are you closer to saying they could do it now, or what's your drop dead date on when they're dead if things go as they are at the moment?
2: I am closer, but again, the odds say they're not going to make it, but I am certainly closer. Give me a week and a half from now. If Vlad comes back, hits some home runs, and maybe I'll change my stance and be more optimistic. But I'm not as negative as I was last time we spoke.
1: Well, there you go, Matt. That's a good thing on this Friday because there's a lot of negativity as we wait to see what happens out of Washington. Good to talk to you, my friend. Have a good weekend.
2: Absolutely, and everyone, buy Ontario wine. Don't worry what happens with the tariffs and the LCBO. Go get yourself a bottle of Cloudsley Cellars Pinot Noir for the weekend.
1: And this ad brought to you by the Vintners of Ontario. Thank you, Matt. All right, that is the show for today. Thank you to Corey Price and Stephen Ellsworth, who are excellent, as always, in helping guide the ship of state. Stay tuned to your Bell Media stations and CTV News Channel for the latest on the...
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4: Good afternoon. It's 2 o'clock. I'm Tom McKay. Here's what's making news. Two pedestrians are in hospital with serious injuries after a pair of hit-and-run collisions in St. Catharines. The first happened around 12:18 Thursday afternoon on Church Street near Clark Street, where a 39-year-old man was struck. Police are looking for a black Infiniti sedan that fled the scene. Then, around 5:23 p.m., a separate incident took place where a 20-year-old woman was struck on King Street between Academy and Court Streets. Police say an early 2000s white Ford Econoline van fled the scene. A male suspect involved in the second collision was captured on security video wearing black clothing, a black ball cap, sunglasses, and tan boots. Niagara police are asking anyone with security or dash cam footage from either area around those times to contact investigators. Conservative leader Pierre Poilievre says accepting one-sided 25% tariffs on Canadian steel and aluminum would be a bad deal. Speaking to reporters at an event today in Kitchener, Ontario, Poilievre said Canadian companies would be at a disadvantage if their U.S. competitors face no equivalent tariff.
8: I was at an aluminum company yesterday. They say their competitors on the American side of the border are not paying any kind of tariff. Well, they are. So tell me how the Canadian company is supposed to compete against an American company when only our guy pays the tariff.
4: Poilievre says Prime Minister Mark Carney should deliver the good deal he promised during his election campaign. The physician shortage in Niagara has forced the Port Colborne Urgent Care Center to run on reduced hours this weekend. Niagara Health says the UCC will operate today from 4 p.m. to 8 p.m., 10 a.m. to 8 p.m. tomorrow, and 10 a.m. to 3 p.m. Sunday and Monday. Regular hours will resume on Tuesday. Canada's National Monument for LGBTQ plus people was officially opened this morning in Ottawa.
9: The monument is the result of a lawsuit brought by members of the military and public service who were fired on suspicion they were part of a gender or sexual minority. The federal government fired roughly 9,000 people during the Cold War, according to LGBT Purge Fund director Michelle Douglas. She was discharged from the military due to homosexuality in the 1980s. Diana Mussina, The Canadian Press.
4: Residents of Port Hope, Ontario have lived through a long cycle of testing, remediation, and restoration linked to radioactive contamination. Now they are opposing the Ontario government's plan to build what could become one of the world's largest nuclear power plants. Resident Sarah Sculthorpe says building one of the country's largest reactor sites on a plot of that size might mean there's no space for a buffer zone between the plant and her property.
10: I don't believe living beside the largest nuclear plant is not possible.
11: Yeah.
10: I don't think that anybody should have to live under those conditions, and I will live directly under those conditions.
4: Chris Malcolmson, the acting health physics director at McMaster University, says the proposed nuclear plant's benefits far outweigh any potential safety risks. And Canada, Australia, and the UK's foreign ministries are denouncing Israel's decision not to pursue criminal charges over a military strike that killed 7 aid workers delivering food in Gaza, including a 33-year-old military veteran from Quebec.
12: In a joint statement, the three countries say it's shameful that Israel's military prosecutor decided against a criminal investigation into the deadly strike without any further explanation. They say announcing the decision on World Humanitarian Day was particularly egregious, and that the victims and their families deserve justice and accountability. The April 2024 airstrike hit a convoy of World Central Kitchen vehicles, as the humanitarian organization has called for an independent investigation. Earlier this week, Israel's military said commanders mistook the aid workers as armed Hamas operatives, and their decision in launching the attack, quote, did not raise reasonable suspicion of criminal misconduct. Naira Ahmed, The Canadian Press.
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4: A look at the forecast. Sunny skies today with a high of 25. It's going to feel closer to 30, though, with that humidex. A few clouds rolling in tonight. We have some fog as well rolling in overnight, going down to a cool low of 16. Tomorrow starts with a sun and cloud mix before turning fully cloudy in the afternoon. There's also a 40% chance of late day showers and the risk of a thunderstorm, with a high going back up to 26, feeling closer to 31. And then looking ahead to Sunday, expect showers and a cooler high of 19. Right now, it's 25 degrees, feels like 27. I'm Tom McKay for CKTV News.
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16: Happy Friday, 2:07 on this beautiful afternoon. Hope you had a great week. Hope you're looking forward to the weekend. I won't talk about the weather this weekend because it looks like it's fall. I don't know what happened, but that happened very quickly, where we went from sweltering heat to now it's, you know, a little bit chilly at night.
17: I'm looking forward to that.
16: You know what? I was at Jackson and Triggs last night to watch a comedy show, and it was the perfect night. If you had the sun on you, it was warm, right? You could take your, like I had a sweater on, I could take my sweater off and just kind of sit there. When the sun went down, I put my sweater on, and then it was fine. I love this weather.
17: Me too.
16: And it's almost like when I read the forecast, you'll notice like the daytime highs are basically the nighttime lows. There's only a few degrees difference.
17: Yeah.
16: Yeah.
17: I like that. And it's more manageable. Like you're not like,
16: absolutely
17: sweating, or you're not like freezing cold.
16: You can walk the dog a bit longer. You can walk without sweating as much. Like even this morning where it wasn't, you know, super hot, like I'm still sweating.
17: Yeah.
16: You know?
17: Yeah. I was just driving around and, you know, my car right now has no AC and I'm drenched in sweat. But at night, it's so nice because I can roll my windows down and it feels so nice.
16: I was driving on the QEW the other day. I shouldn't say driving. I was crawling on the QEW the other day. And there was this guy that had like a pipe that he installed like beside his window that was like blowing air on. He had two of them, blowing air on his face and then blowing them on his legs because he didn't have AC, I'm assuming. I thought that was...
17: Oh, that is...
16: That would have been a nice little addition to your vehicle, Jenny.
17: I wish I knew this before I got a car.
16: Oh my gosh. I looked at it and I was like, kind of ingenious. Like, because my family, when we were growing up, we were so cheap. I say we, but my parents were so cheap that we didn't have air conditioning in our vehicles until, you know, until everybody had it. And we were like, come on, mom and dad, like, this sucks. Because it's so hot.
17: Yeah.
16: And vehicles, especially in like minivans, we'd be stuck in the back of a minivan. Oh,
17: with everyone in there.
16: Yeah. No wonder I got carsick. And even before that, we didn't even have seats. We sat on a cooler.
17: Then
16: my dad upgraded by putting a chair that faced the back. So we had no windows on the side. It was like one of those like vans that you would assume would kidnap children. That was like my family vehicle.
17: Oh, gosh.
16: Yeah. And the poor people behind us, they had like five kids like staring at the window. It's like pulling up to a school bus. Don't you hate that?
17: Yeah.
16: Because all the kids are like staring, doing something funny and trying to make fun of you. And you're just like, bah. Yeah. I can't do anything because they're kids and they'll take videos of me. Oh, boy. Okay, Jenny, it's nice to see you. Congratulations on the decision to buy a new car.
17: Thank you.
16: You're growing up.
17: I know. I'm adulting.
16: You're going to have a lot of payments to deal with.
17: I know.
16: Not fun.
17: No.
16: But reliable transportation,
17: yeah,
16: is amazing.
17: Yeah, and I know I worked for this, so.
16: You did. You worked so hard.
17: I did.
16: Like, I take almost every other Friday off. You're always here.
17: Except for the past couple months, but.
16: Hey, you deserve it. You deserve to kind of like, you know, just relax a bit, try to enjoy a little bit of this summer. Okay. Oh, I always have to ask. Are you going to Toronto this weekend?
17: No.
16: Oh, okay.
17: I can't. Not now.
16: Not now. You are now staying home every weekend. Now all the events I talk about, Jenny, we'll see you there.
17: Yeah.
16: Yeah.
17: Yeah. Yeah.
16: Well, that's good. This is good for me.
17: Yeah.
16: I can send you in. And actually, I was
17: Your little spy.
16: You can be. You can be my reporter. We are going to be live at Greek Fest. That's coming up in a couple of weeks, so I'm excited for that. Because that's always like the Labor Day weekend, getting ready for back to school kind of time. And I love hanging out with the Greek community.
17: Mm-hmm. And I love Greek food.
16: Oh my gosh. Mm-hmm. The best. Spanakopita.
17: Yes.
16: I can't eat that now because I'm gluten-free.
17: Oh, right.
16: But I can still do the chicken skewers.
17: Yeah.
16: And the tzatziki sauce.
17: Mm-hmm.
16: And their salad. The salad is already.
17: Oh, the Greek salad, yeah.
16: Yeah. Mm. I love that festival.
17: Best salad. Yeah.
16: Mm-hmm.
17: Yeah.
16: Okay, so we'll be doing that. I think it's September the 1st, whatever Friday that is heading into that weekend. The kids go back on the 8th, I believe, right?
17: Yes.
16: Yes.
17: So September 4th is the festival.
16: Okay, that must be it.
17: And then the kids will be back September 8th.
16: Okay. Yes. That's good. I'm counting the days still. They need to go back. Okay, so do you remember last year I did something for the first time ever? I went portaging.
17: Mm-hmm.
16: I am going portaging this weekend. Ooh. Once again.
17: Okay.
16: Yes, but I'll be back in time for next week's show on Friday.
17: All right.
16: But I'm probably going to be eaten alive and really hungry. And dirty. Going to a different place, though. Last year, we portaged. If you don't know what portaging is, it's basically living without a home. And all of the items that you bring with you is in your backpack. And you have to carry a canoe on your head for, you know, quite some time. It's difficult. But it's fun.
17: I'm just surprised that you're doing this.
16: Well, last year was my first time, and mm-hmm. it was a lot. We went to Algonquin, which is it was a very difficult portage. Like they call it like the hell hike.
17: Oh,
16: yeah,
17: oh.
16: Like it's the actual term for it because it's very unsteady. Lots of like it's already a hard hike, and then when you have the canoe on your head, it makes it a lot worse. So, and we had a burn ban, and it was freezing.
17: Oh, no.
16: I know, and I'm kind of worried that the same thing's going to happen.
17: Yeah. So why are you doing this again?
16: Because the kids get off their phone, and I spend really good time with them.
17: Okay. Okay.
16: And I actually do enjoy it eventually. Like, it is fun to have, like, you have, it's just you.
17: Yeah.
16: Usually on an island, and you've got your favorite people with you.
17: Yeah.
16: Yeah.
17: Okay.
16: But this year is really important because my sister, who is like, she's the camper and I'm like the city girl. She didn't go last year because she was diagnosed with breast cancer and she was going through treatment. This year, she's had her 3 surgeries now and she feels strong enough to go. So we're going with like, it's in her honor this year.
17: Okay. That's good. That's amazing.
16: I know. Yeah. I'm super excited. Okay. But we got to worry about the mosquitoes. So we're going to talk to the Associate Medical Officer of Health from Niagara because there's a new type of mosquito here. I'm not sure if it's in Algonquin, but it's here. One has been found. So we're going to take a quick break. Dave McMahon is off today. Our canine corner is not happening, but we are going to talk about this new Asian tiger mosquito that's been found in Niagara. Stay right here. You're listening to The Drive. This is CKTV News. Let's take a look at your weekend weather forecast. It's not the best. It's not the worst. Today, sunshine, high of 26, feeling more like 30. Tonight, a few clouds, fog patches developing, low of 16. Tomorrow, it's Saturday. We'll see a mix of sun and cloud and then clouding over in the afternoon. 40% chance of showers, risk of a thunderstorm, high of 26, feeling more like 31. Then on Sunday, things really cool down. Showers, high of 19. Monday, mix of sun and cloud, chance of rain, high of 20. Right now, it's 26. It feels more like 29.
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6: You may have heard on the news this week that the Asian tiger mosquito has been found in Niagara. How is it different from the mosquitoes we're used to? Here with all you need to know is the Assistant Medical Officer of Health in Niagara, Dr. Hemda Meghni. Hey, how are you?
7: I'm good, Bonnie. How are you?
6: Thank you for joining us. As soon as I see a different kind of mosquito that's an aggressive biter, I think I need more information on this.
7: Absolutely. And that's why we're informing Niagara residents, because it is an interesting finding.
6: Okay. So have we ever identified this mosquito here before?
7: Great question. So we know that Windsor, for instance, has seen it since 2016. And very late last season, and when I say season, it's we're talking about our mosquito season, there was a resident in Lincoln who did find one of these mosquitoes on their private property. And so they notified us at Niagara Region Public Health, and we confirmed the identification of that mosquito being the Aedes albopictus, or what's commonly referred to as the Asian tiger mosquito. And so based on that, we made sure that this year, this season, that we were putting out enhanced mosquito traps to see if we could identify the presence of the new mosquito as well. And we recently did find this new mosquito in Lincoln again.
6: Okay, so twice in Lincoln. Would you assume that it's because of all of the fruit trees?
7: It's hard to know. We know that this mosquito, while it is commonly found in Southeast Asia, it has been seen in bordering states such as Vermont, New Hampshire, Massachusetts, New York. And, you know, we are a border region. So it's probably just a matter of time before we did find it in our neck of the woods. And we know that it's an aggressive daytime biter. So that's made it more unique and kind of easier to find as well.
6: Okay, so does it look physically different from the mosquitoes we're used to?
7: Yeah, it is. It is a very distinct mosquito in that, like other mosquitoes, has a black body, but the Asian tiger mosquito has a single distinct white stripe down the center of its back.
6: Oh.
7: So it is pretty unique in that. And, you know, mosquitoes are very small, so most of us are not looking at them. For those who are interested, and if they do find one and you happen to have a magnifying glass, you can probably see the stripe.
6: Okay. So they're the same size?
7: They're about the same size as the other.

0: mosquitoes. It's this unique identifier of this white stripe that's important.
1: So they operate differently because you mentioned they're aggressive and they're daytime biters, as opposed to the mosquitoes we're used to, which usually it's kind of like just as the sun's going down, they come out.
0: That's right. So most of the mosquitoes we've been used to in Ontario, and there's probably at least a dozen different mosquito species in Ontario that we commonly monitor for, those ones tend to be out during dusk and dawn. So that's why we've always said in public health, you know, make sure that you're either wearing longer clothes, lighter colored clothing, because mosquitoes don't like lighter colored clothing. They're more attracted to darker clothing, as well as putting on bug spray during those parts of the day. But now we know with the Asian tiger, it's mainly active during daytime hours. So really between kind of 11 a.m. and 4 p.m. is when you're going to see them being active and out there and biting.
1: Okay. Any difference to the reaction that we get from these mosquitoes?
0: Nope, it's going to be the same as what you would experience with a typical mosquito bite of any species. So you're going to get the same kind of itching, redness, maybe a small raised bump, and it'll go away in time.
1: Okay. So I think that I encountered a few of these because it was like just a sunny afternoon and I wasn't in like a, you know, super wooded area. And I was bit all along my back, like probably 20 bites within 10 minutes. And I thought it was so strange. I even said, this was before, you know, public health let us know about this, but I even said to my husband, I said, how strange is it that it's like the middle of the day, super sunny, and I'm just getting bit? Like they were even landing like on my head, you know, like they were everywhere.
0: Yeah. Well, and we know mosquitoes are not the only insects that can bite. So, you know, I wouldn't want to say that that's for sure the Asian tiger mosquito. But yeah, I think we all have to be on the lookout and make sure we take precautions to protect ourselves, but also to protect everyone around us. There's so many ways that mosquitoes breed, and while Niagara Region's doing a great job of its larvaciding program and the mosquito traps, these mosquitoes in particular, the Asian striped mosquitoes, are ones that will breed in less common places. So, you know, just like shallow bowls of water, if you have a pet water bowl out there, little flower pots, buckets with standing water, those are the things that this mosquito will likely breed in. And so it really is all about all of us taking onus of making sure that we're tossing out that water so that we're not creating these breeding grounds for this particular mosquito.
1: Does this change any kind of direction that you're giving residents in Niagara when it comes to, you know, avoid being bitten or the risk of getting West Nile?
0: Yeah, so we are definitely providing, I would say, enhanced messaging. It's similar messaging to what we already said. You know, I talked about the clothing before and, of course, applying bug spray as well. But now I'd say that, you know what, if you're going to be spending time outdoors during the day, you do the same thing. So you apply your sunscreen and then you apply some bug spray to areas of your body where you know, you know, their skin's going to be visible. And then if you can go around your yard and make sure that those things that are likely to create spaces of standing water can be cleaned out, that would be also very important. Even things like looking at rain barrels and looking at your gutters, those are the areas that typically will be great places, great breeding grounds for this type of mosquito.
1: Okay. All right. Well, I guess so we continue to try to avoid being bitten. Have we had any kind of West Nile case yet when it comes to residents here in Niagara?
0: Yeah, so we haven't had any human cases yet. We have had positive mosquito pools so far, and we know that that's happening across Ontario at the moment. We're likely, like, we're in the thick of it in terms of West Nile season, and so it's probably only a matter of a week or two before we start seeing human cases in our area. And I think what's important to note is that most people will not get very sick from West Nile virus. Maybe some mild symptoms like fever and body aches, kind of your typical flu-like reaction.

0: But there are people who could experience more severe complications that can lead to hospitalization. And it's those individuals that we're likely to get a positive test result for and say that they're a human case. So our human cases are definitely underestimating the number of people who get infected with West Nile virus every year. But like I said, it's the people with weakened immune systems, older individuals, people who have chronic health conditions, pregnant individuals. Those are the ones that we worry a little bit more about if they were to contract West Nile virus. So important for those people especially to adhere to our recommendations when it comes to applying bug spray, wearing long clothing, and making sure that their own properties are not breeding grounds for these mosquitoes.
1: Dr. Meg Haney, great information as we head into this weekend. Really appreciate you joining us and updating us on this new mosquito we've added to the whole, you know, pile in Niagara we have now.
0: Thanks for having me on, Bonnie, and wishing you a great weekend.
1: Thank you so much. Dr. Hamida Meghani, she is the Associate or Assistant Medical Officer of Health in Niagara, talking about this new type of mosquito that has been identified twice in Lincoln now, which means, hey, it's probably everywhere. It's called the Asian tiger mosquito, if you want to do some research on it. But it's just more aggressive in the daytime. That's the big change that you'll notice then, you know, compared to our regular old mosquitoes. Coming up, we've got the news at 2:30, and then we're going to talk about Bike Fest 2026. It's coming up tomorrow. I'll have all the details coming up in just a few moments. Stay with us as we head into another beautiful weekend together. I'm Bonnie Heslop. This is The Drive on CKTB News.
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3: Good afternoon. I'm Tom McKay. Here's what's making news. Two pedestrians are in hospital with serious injuries after a pair of hit-and-run collisions took place yesterday in St. Catharines. According to police, both incidents involved a 39-year-old male and a 20-year-old female being struck by vehicles on Church Street and King Street, respectively. Police are asking anyone with security or dash camera footage in the area to contact them. The physician shortage in Niagara has forced the Port Colborne Urgent Care Center to run on reduced hours this weekend. Niagara Health says the UCC will operate today from 4 p.m. to 8 p.m., 10 a.m. to 8 p.m. tomorrow, and 10 a.m. to 3 p.m. Sunday and Monday. Regular hours are set to resume on Tuesday. And Canada's trade negotiators are meeting with U.S. Trade Representative Jameson Greer in Washington as the clock ticks down on a tariff deadline. Canada-U.S. Trade Minister Dominic LeBlanc told reporters yesterday the two sides were very close to a deal. Speaking to reporters in Kitchener, Ontario today, Conservative leader Pierre Poilievre says Canada should push for free trade and open competition. Checking the forecast, sunny skies today with a high of 26, feeling closer to 30 with the Humidex. A few clouds sitting around tonight with some fog rolling in overnight, going down to a low of 16. Right now it is 26 degrees, feels like 29.
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5: Just received word that more Marinelands whales will be removed and relocated this afternoon. So you may notice some large vehicles on that QEW as they make their way to Toronto's Pearson Airport. Now, if you're looking for something to do tomorrow and you love motorcycles, here's something that you may want to check out. It's Bike Fest 2026 in Welland, and it is hosted by the Welland County Motorcycle Club, and it benefits the Hope Center. So joining me now are Jennifer Sinclair, she's with the Hope Center, and Brian Armstrong with the Welland County Motorcycle Club. Hello, Jennifer and Brian.
6: Hi, Bonnie.
7: Hi, good afternoon.
5: Thanks for being with me.
6: Hey.
7: It's an honor to be part of all of this.
5: Yeah. So, Brian, let's start with you then. Sure. Bike Fest, have you done this before? Is this your first one?
7: Oh, this is not our first one. We've done Bike Fest for a number of years. Probably not in this configuration. This configuration is... But in the past, we probably did another 10 years. We know what we're doing. We've got the facility here. We are geared for it. We have the manpower. And I got to tell you, I just rolled in here now, and the place looks like a golf course. People that look at for the landscape here, it's immaculate. And we're excited about raising some money for the wonderful Hope Center.
5: Okay, so this event is tomorrow. What time does it start?
7: Yes. Well, we used to call Ride of the Flags. Now it's called the John Clare Memorial Ride. And that starts at 12 o'clock from Clare's Cycle and Sports out on the 20 Highway Fenwick. And we ride here. We should arrive here, and there will be a number of motorcycles. Last year we got blown away. There should be more this year, and it's going to be incredible. And we should arrive here about 12:34, and by that time we should have the first band, the full Maletti, up on the stage. We have a complete sound stage here that we own, including engineering. And they'll be up and running, and about 3 o'clock or so, the highlight of the day in terms of music will be Don.
5: Hold on, you cut out there. What is it?
7: Don Troy and Street Survivor. That's a note, Leonard Skinner. And then at the very, very end, it's Jasmine T, Rock and Roll Show with Diane. They're all very, very highly sought after, and it's going to be an awful lot of fun. We're ready.
5: You're ready. Okay. This sounds like a lot of fun. So, but you don't have to be into motorcycles to attend this. This is just going to be a good time for all.
7: Yeah, just because we hold it at a motorcycle club and there's motor... Anyone can come to Bike Fest. I mean, we want the public to be aware of our community impact as a motorcycle club, but more the Hope Center and all the good things they do year in and year out every day. You know, they do so much for the community, and there's always a need somewhere. And, you know, we want to try to fill that need. When we heard that they were hurting 3 years ago, we got together as a club and said, you know what? We're going to do something about this.
5: Well, that's great that you, you're pitching in to help, Brian. Brian, before I move over to Jennifer, I just wanted to point out, you know, it's been another summer where we've seen some very tragic motorcycle crashes on our roads. Give us some quick tips. What can we do as drivers to make sure the bikers are safe?
7: Be more aware and, for you know, just keep an eye. Give a motorcycle person room. And, you know, for those of you on motorcycles, listen, slow down in front of you and be intersections and that sort of thing is where it really happened. And I think if we all calm down a little bit and just enjoy, we live in paradise out here. Just look around, slow down and look around. It's just a beautiful park.
5: Awesome. Brian, I really appreciate your time. Thank you so much. Have the best time tomorrow
7: at
5: Bike Fest.
7: Thank you.
5: Now let's move over to Jennifer, the Hope Center. It's more than just a food bank. That's right. Right, Jennifer?
8: Absolutely. Yeah, we do whatever we can here to support everyone in our community that needs help, whether it be with food security, housing, shelter, you name it, we do what we can to help our community.
5: So Bike Fest tomorrow is benefiting the Hope Center. Do you have to pay to attend it, or is it like, are you raising money through raffles and stuff like that?
8: Yeah, it's a good question. Actually, admission is completely free for the event. In addition to the live music, there's a vendor marketplace. There's over 70, I believe almost 70 vendors, motorcycle showcase, a whole bunch of activities happening throughout the day. The 50-50 draw will be benefiting the Hope Center as well as the motorcycle tickets that we have been selling for many, many months leading up to this event. And tomorrow is kind of the grand finale of the ticket sales. Lots of people come, purchase their tickets, and hope to win one of these two incredible bikes, and all the proceeds support the Hope Center.
5: Okay. I think the only thing we're missing is the actual location of the club.
7: Yeah, so the club, Welland County Motorcycle Club, we are 80 years old this year. So we're celebrating our 80th at 603 Netherby Road in Townline. And we couldn't be more excited about this event. I've got to tell you one more thing. Draw off these two motorcycles is 8 o'clock at night. There's going to be a very, very happy couple of winners, and I'm excited to see that happen.
5: All right, okay, a big draw. 8 o'clock tomorrow night, but the whole event starts at about 12 at the Welland County Motorcycle Club. I really appreciate your time, guys. Good luck tomorrow. I hope you raise lots of money.
7: Thank you so much.
8: We hope to see you out there too, Bonnie.
5: All right. Thanks, Jennifer. Thanks, Brian.
8: Thank you.
7: Yes, bye for now.
5: Bye. It's 2:45. Let's head out and check the roads right now.
9: Good afternoon and happy Friday. Let's start off on the Fort Erie Bound QEW at Mountain Road. We've got construction blocking the right lane, and we're seeing very heavy delays starting from about Glendale. In Beansville, we've got two crashes reported, one at Maple Grove Road north of King and Merritt Road north of King. On the Welland Canal, we've got the Highway 20 bridge lowering. However, we're seeing some big buildup in both directions approaching the bridge. There's no shortcut for saving time, but saving money is simple. 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
5: Let's take a look at your weekend weather forecast for the rest of today. We're seeing sunshine, the high going up to 26, feeling more like 30. For tomorrow, it's Saturday, mix of sun and cloud, but then clouding over in the afternoon. There's a 40% chance of showers late in the afternoon, risk of a thunderstorm as well, and a high of 26, feeling more like 31, showers in the evening. On Sunday, showers continuing, high of only 19. Right now, it's 26, feels more like 29.
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3: The Association of Municipalities of Ontario Conference, or AMO, has now wrapped up. It's a time for municipal leaders to advocate for action and funding on some local issues to provincial officials. Joining me now is St. Catharines Mayor Matt Sisko, who attended the conference. Thanks for joining me, Mayor.
4: Thanks for having me, Bonnie.
3: Okay. Did you have any AMO meetings that had nothing to do with the flooding?
4: We booked these months ago, and I was there both as representing the city as the mayor, but I also had a couple of meetings with respect to Niagara Transit, because I'm the chair of transit, and then also the Ontario Big City Mayor's Caucus. We had delegations on a variety of different topics as well. So the flooding and all of the issues around that were a large part of everything the city was doing, and also made its way into all of the other ones, but there was some other business as well.
3: We covered the conference as well as we could, and basically, you know, I took some of the clips of responses that you received when you asked. Like, I thought it was a very fair question. You asked a panel, hey, you know, the response wasn't great. How do we make it better the next time? And I felt the answers weren't the best, really. Especially Jill Dunlop saying she had to make sure that everything was safe here because there was some sewage in some basements before they sent teams down. When you were there, did you feel like they took it seriously?
4: I think everybody takes it seriously, but to your point, you know, when I asked that question, it was in a session with the entire cabinet on the stage and about, you know, 1,500 municipal elected officials and staffers in the room. And I was a little bit frustrated. I understood where Minister Flack was coming from, but he kind of made my point for me. The disaster relief assistance programs that the province has are very bureaucratic, and they don't really offer the help that I think residents are looking for. One of the biggest drawbacks to it, disaster relief assistance for Ontarians, we call it DREO. They're telling us, well, listen, this is only for overland flooding. If people had sewer backups, that's not what it's eligible for. And, you know, my point to the province has been, the sewer backups happened because of the overland flooding. Like, one happened because of the other. Mm-hmm. So why are they not eligible? I also understand it's not meant to be insurance people. The province has said the folks need to go through their insurance providers, and that totally makes sense. You know, but there are folks in our community that have tried that. It hasn't worked. And to make their homes habitable, they need help. And so the program's not doing what it needs to do. And I expressed that to the minister. I was more frustrated, though, with the emergency preparedness minister, Minister Dunlop. You know, we started asking for help almost immediately. Like, the first day of the major flooding event, we were reaching out to the province and asking for help. We formalized it in an email the next day, and it took them 10 days. And to say, well, we need to make sure that our volunteers are safe, I agree with you, but I need to make sure my residents are safe, and a city should never be expected to have that kind of a capacity.
3: When you posted that video, Mayor Sisko, it was right before I was going to bed, and I was over Minister Dunlop's comments. I could not believe it, because she was reminding you, you know, listen, you've got to notify us right away. And I knew, just because I've been following this story, and, you know, I've been talking with Chief Upper about the response to this, you could not do more, you know, like, well, like eventually and you're just filming videos in your basement. Like, come on, people.
4: Well, and that's where the video in the basement came from, was my frustration, because we'd been asking for help. And you actually just keyed in on something that made me the most upset. Like, you're telling me that our staff didn't do their jobs, but they definitely did. You know, our fire chief, Dave Upper, our deputy chief, Andrea DeJong, like, they put in as many or more hours than anybody in the community over the last couple of weeks. And to turn around and go, well, you know, you have to ask for help when you need it. We did. We did repeatedly. We did it by phone. We did it by email. We did it in letters from the mayor's office. Our MPP sent a letter. Like, we asked for help, and to try and pretend that we didn't was unfair. And it was unfair to put that out into the room.
3: I agree 100%. I have a whole timeline that your staff has provided me. So if they have any questions, I'm on it. I can send you that as well.
4: I appreciate it.
3: Yeah. So what would you say the current state of the cleanup is now for St. Catharines?
4: I think from an infrastructure standpoint, you know, like, city staff have been dealing with sinkholes and a bunch of other infrastructure issues from just the sheer volume of water. I think most of that has been dealt with at this point. You know, we are still working through the Vulnerable Assistance Registry, you know, and I can't say enough good things about Team Rubicon. Since they've been on the ground, they have been an absolute game changer for us. It's allowed, you know, those folks that just didn't have the ability to get their basements emptied and cleaned appropriately, they've been able to help with that and have really, really made life better for a number of residents in our community. We still have folks on the Vulnerable Assistance Registry that we're trying to work through. And, you know, I can't say enough good things about Community Care. You know, they have been working with us. It's a great partnership, getting gift cards, you know, for people who need the help. You know, we were able to arrange for dehumidifiers. The unfortunate reality earlier this week, you know, we were trying to give away supplies, but there was such a demand. Mm-hmm. It went too fast. And, you know, so we're working with Community Care, and our friends Canadian Tire has been amazing throughout all of this. You know, we've seen so many great corporate partners coming to the table and helping out. But all of that cleanup is still continuing. And, you know, it's going to be a process, I think, for quite some time. We actually, the city just announced today, we're going to be doing a telephone town hall next Tuesday from 7 to 8 p.m. to answer folks' questions as well, because in the midst of all the cleanup, you know, a lot of folks are asking about what the recovery looks like, and we know those questions are out there. So we're going to host one on Tuesday from 7 to 8, the same as we do with the budget, where the city will call out anybody who wants to make sure they definitely get a call, though. They can go to the website, stcatharines.ca, and they can find the link there to make sure their phone number's on the call list. But, you know, we really just we want to be able to answer people's questions and explain, you know, exactly what the situation is and what our recovery is going to look like.
3: Mayor Sisko, today's the final day for candidates to file their nomination papers if they are looking to run in the October municipal election. My question for you is, do you feel your response to the floods will help or hurt your reelection campaign?
4: Well, that's actually a tough question. I mean, I think that we have responded to this in the best way possible. I think the city has done everything. We've thrown everything we can, you know, to try and make the situation better for residents as much as we possibly can. You know, I'm really lucky that I get to work with some really fantastic people. And I already mentioned a couple of them, our fire chief, Dave Upper, our deputy chief, Andrea DeJong. You know, they've led the charge, and I'm just trying to make sure that we're all keeping residents at the forefront of what we're talking about. So, you know, I haven't spent a whole lot of time thinking about the impact on the fall. I hope residents, you know, when they get to that point, they'll think we've done everything that the city was capable of doing, and we've advocated as well we can on their behalf.
3: Okay. And the final question, is your basement cleaned up and water-free?
4: So I'm actually standing in my basement right now, and then I just knocked something down. It is dry.
3: Okay.
4: It is dry, and we are, you know, starting to try and figure out what it looks like. You know, we have bedrooms down here, and those bedrooms are necessary in the house, so it's still a little bit cramped on the main floor. But, you know, over time, we're going to try and put some pieces back together so that everybody's got their own space to sleep in.
3: Well, all the best with that. Thank you for joining us, and we'll be talking soon.
4: Thank you so much, Bonnie. You take care.
3: St. Catharines Mayor Matt Sisko joining us to go over some AMO discussions, flooding, and the response to the flooding I meant to tell Mayor Sisco, I received a press release yesterday from the Ontario government that they were providing municipal infrastructure funding following flooding in Parry Sound last summer. And they just announced it. So I don't think I should have told them that, though. Probably not the best news as they're looking at millions and millions of dollars in infrastructure issues right now due to the flooding. We're going to take a break. We're going to go into the newsroom. We've got the 3 o'clock news coming up with Tom. And then after that, we're going to talk to the town of Lincoln. They're going to join us to recap their AMO meetings because one of the conversations that they had centered around my favorite topic, the QEW. That just crawls and crawls, especially through Lincoln right now because both of the service roads have construction. So it's like you're stuck, right? But they had meetings with the provincial officials on the QEW. So I want to get the latest on that. Stay right here. You're listening to The Drive. This is CKTV News.

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2: Good afternoon. It's 3 o'clock. I'm Tom Kay. It's sunny and warm today with the Humidex making it feel closer to 30. Right now, we have reached our high of 26 degrees. It feels like 29. Coming up, two pedestrians are in hospital with serious injuries after a pair of hit-and-run collisions in St. Catharines. Trade negotiations continue today in Washington, and crime stats are showing that the crime rate in Canada is falling, despite perceptions. First, let's head out to the roads and take a look at traffic.
3: Fort Erie Bound QEW at Mountain Road. We still have construction blocking the right lane and still seeing heavy delays from Glendale. Problems came and went on the Toronto Bound QEW approaching North Shore, but there are very heavy delays as you try to cross the Burlington Skyway Bridge. In town, we still have crashes reported in Beamsville, Maple Grove Road north of King, and Merritt Road north of King as well. I'm Lex Tan. 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
2: In the news, two pedestrians are in hospital with serious injuries after a pair of hit-and-run collisions in St. Catharines. The first happened around 12:18 Thursday afternoon on Church Street near Clark Street, where a 39-year-old man was struck. Police are looking for a black Infiniti sedan that fled the scene. Then fast forward to around 5:23 p.m., a separate incident took place where a 20-year-old woman was struck on King Street between Academy and Court Streets. Police say an early 2000s white Ford Econoline van fled the scene. A male suspect involved in the second collision was captured on security video wearing black clothing, a black ball cap, sunglasses, and tan boots. Niagara police are asking anyone with security or dash cam footage from either area around those times to contact investigators. The Ontario government's plan to build what could become one of the world's largest nuclear power plants in Port Hope, east of Toronto, has drawn mixed reactions in the community. Resident Autumn Woolsey says she fiercely opposes the new reactor and says she's fighting for future generations.
4: It is gutting to know that they want to take such beautiful farmland, countryside of our rolling hills of Northumberland, and pave it to put the world's largest nuclear power plant.
2: Ontario Power Generation is assuring residents that the nuclear industry today operates under, quote, one of the world's most rigorous regulatory frameworks. There was no comment from Canada-U.S. Trade Minister Dominic LeBlanc and Chief Negotiator Janice Charette as they entered the White House complex for more trade negotiations today. The pair are meeting with U.S. Trade Representative Jamison Greer to seek a deal to end President Donald Trump's latest tariff threat on about $28 billion worth of Canadian goods set to take effect just after midnight. Canada's ambassador to the United States, Mark Wiseman, is also in the meeting. The parent company of Air Transat says it's in talks with the federal government to explore potential solutions after it paid $105 million in additional jet fuel costs in the third quarter compared with a year ago.
5: Transat AT Incorporated says since the closure of the Strait of Hormuz earlier this year, it has paid a total of about $175 million in additional fuel costs as of the end of the third quarter. It cited recent industry assessments that show volatility in the energy markets is expected to continue, putting pressure on jet fuel costs in both the short and medium term. The company noted that its ability to pass higher fuel costs onto customers has remained very limited. Last month, Transat signed a financing deal with Ottawa for a loan of up to $150 million to help offset the soaring price of jet fuel caused by the U.S.-Israeli war on Iran. Naira Ahmed, The Canadian Press.
2: Corus Entertainment is making cuts at its TV and radio operations. A company spokesperson says it has made a small number of changes in select markets, including jobs at Global BC, Global National, News 640, and Talk Radio. Canadian Press reporter Brenda Molina Navidad has more.
6: The latest move comes after Corus cut dozens of jobs, mostly in Western Canada, earlier this year as part of programming changes across the country. Corus recently reported a net loss of $36.5 million in its third quarter as its revenue for the period fell 16% compared with a year earlier.
2: The company is awaiting approval of its proposed recapitalization plan that would see lenders swap debt for equity in a new parent corporation. And some pollsters say it will take time for public opinion to catch up to statistics showing crime is falling in Canada. Conservative justice critic Arpan Khanna says violent crime is up and is a long-term trend that matters.
7: Peel Regional Police have seen a doubling of shootings in 2026. Vancouver police have said in the first 3 months of 2026, crime is up. So I think, this is problematic. It is a liberal caused crisis that they started with their soft on crime laws like C-75 and C-5.
2: In July, StatsCan said both the rates and severity of reported crime were down almost across the board in 2025. The Federal Conservative Party, however, maintains nothing has changed, pointing to statistics they say suggest crime has increased since the Liberals and Prime Minister Justin Trudeau were elected in 2015. For more local news that matters to you, go to cktbnews.com. Your weather forecast is coming up next.
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2: A look at the forecast. Clear sunny skies today with a high of 26, feeling closer to 30 with the Humidex. Tonight we're seeing a few clouds rolling in with some fog as well, going down to a cool low of 16. Tomorrow starts with a sun and cloud mix and then starts to turn cloudy in the afternoon, bringing with it a 40% chance of late day showers and the risk of a thunderstorm. Going back up to a high of 26, it'll feel more like 31 though with the Humidex. And then Sunday, expect showers and a cooler high of 19. Right now, we have reached our high of 26 degrees. Feels like 29. I'm Tom McKay for CKTV News.
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10: 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Niagara's News and Talk. It's The Drive with Bonnie Heslop. There's one day
12: and the next day gone. Sometimes a big thank you to St. Catharines Mayor Matt Sisko for joining me before the break, talking about the AMO conference. Also at the AMO conference, the town of Lincoln. If you don't know what AMO is, it's the Association of Municipalities of Ontario conference. It was being held in Ottawa earlier this week. It's a chance for municipal leaders to go and to advocate for funding or action on some local issues. So now let's get the take from Lincoln. CAO Mike Kirkopoulos joins us. Hello, Michael. How are you?
13: I'm doing well, Bonnie. How are you?
12: I'm okay. The AMO conference, I know that you focused on flooding quite a bit, but what were the other issues that you were able to talk about?
13: We did, and obviously you had Mayor Sisko on, and we did a joint meeting with the Ministry of Municipal Affairs and Housing, specifically on flood recovery. But to your question, we met with the Ministry of Infrastructure to talk a little bit about Shoreline, which was subject to an emergency declaration for us back in 2017 and 2018, and so looking for some programs and some potential funding. We've received federal funding. Obviously, we've got municipal funding. So we advocated with the ministry for more of a three-way partnership, the way things used to be done a number of years ago, where it would be a third, a third, and a third. So that was one of our big asks. And then we also met with MTO and Minister Sicaria to talk a little bit about some of the work happening along the QEW, which really has put a little bit of a damper, a little bit of a stop on a number of the projects that we're seeing take place along the QEW. And of course, we've got our Beamsville GO station. So that was a topic.
12: Yeah, can we let's focus on that, if that's okay, Michael. Let's focus on the QEW, because it's one of my favorite topics, because it's just, as we know, it's very challenging in the summer months as all the wonderful tourists come. It slows things down. And I know right now in Lincoln, it's super slow because you have the construction on both service roads, one at Tufford and then the other one up by the Shore Restaurant. So it's kind of hard, right, to maneuver. You kind of have to stay on the QEW. It's a big problem.
13: It is, and I understand why the province is wanting to look at an expansion, and with that comes the environmental assessment and those sorts of studies that need to happen. But there's also an impact for us, to your point, around the development and investment that happens along that corridor, whether it be commercial, industrial, or some of the other works that are happening there. And so when you do this and all of a sudden you're told, well, you can't do anything and everything is on freeze for 3 years, we went and talked to both staff and the minister himself. And I think what we were advocating for was something that allowed us to proceed with a lot of the things we need to on a site-specific approach. And I think the good news from that perspective was that the minister and his senior staff were very open to that. So it's an issue that I know St. Catharines is facing, Grimsby's facing, and even parts of Hamilton as you go along the corridor are facing in terms of that.
12: So do you feel like Minister Sakaria he wants to move forward with, you know, adding lanes to the QEW? Is that what the environmental assessment will be about?
13: Yeah, absolutely. It's about, you know, how do you widen it? And that widening, to your point, my office faces out onto the QEW. And so every day, not even just in the summer, I think it's almost year round. If I manage to look out the window, or I'm kind of there staring out the window at times. Yeah, it seems like it's always traffic. There isn't a day that goes by that there isn't a slowdown or a backup. So I think the minister was very open to looking at both the widening, and then, you know, important for us, how do we make sure that that widening doesn't stop everything else while the province does its transportation planning?
12: Okay. So do we know if the environmental assessment will go forward?
13: It will go forward. It's currently underway.
12: Okay.
13: And so for us, it's how do you do that and concurrently allow some compatible work to happen that the municipality needs to happen along that corridor.
12: But you want to get people moving too. Like, I would assume the town is eager to see some kind of solution, because really it's not, you know, it's a mess.
13: Yeah, having the QEW and having a corridor like that run through your municipality is both good and bad.
12: Yeah.
13: Good from the perspective of you can get people off and they go to your wineries or your shops or your businesses. Bad because it creates just that bottleneck. And so absolutely we want to get people moving. And that's why we were also advocating, now that Grimsby, St. Catharines and Niagara Falls have moved forward with their stations, Beamsville and the station in Lincoln is really the fourth pillar in that Niagara line. So that was also something we talked to the minister about.
12: So you have a GO bus station. Would that would not serve trains, though, because of the location?
13: It would not serve trains, but very close to where that GO bus service is on the other side of Ontario Street. Actually, we've already earmarked a large parcel of land for a proposed station, and the two would feed into each other. Obviously, once people get off at a certain station, you know, how they move around one's community or how they move on and potentially get to other locations is something that we're also looking at.
12: Okay. All right. Anything else from the AMO conference that you want people to know about?
13: I mean, I think, you know, we're always there advocating. We're always looking. We met with the Solicitor General just to talk about volunteer firefighters and, you know, are there some things we can do more provincially around recruitment and retention, which obviously remains a challenge. You know, we've got two big parks in terms of Jordan Lyons Park and Beamsville Lyons Park that we're looking to do some work with. And so, you know, we asked if there was any provincial funding or infrastructure programs for that. So a number of things. Talked a little bit about heritage as well. And so obviously a good opportunity for us to get in front of various ministries and various ministers to talk about things that are important for us. Tourism was also a topic that we met with that ministry on as well.
12: Okay. The other question I have for you is that this is the first summer that people are paying to park to go to Charles Daly Park, which used to always be a free place. How is that going this summer?
13: So anyone who's local within the town of Lincoln doesn't have to pay. But you're right, anyone outside of the town of Lincoln does have to pay. It's a nominal fee, but still a fee. Generally, it's been going well. Every now and then, a complaint finds its way to me or some of our staff, and people aren't happy that we're charging for it. It is the our first venture into paid parking in our community. And so it's a pilot project right now. Obviously, come October, November, we're going to reflect on how it went. Is there a benefit to it? What's some of the feedback we got? What are some of the revenue generating opportunities that that are there with it? And then we'll make a decision on whether we keep it or we go back to the way it was.
12: All right. I would like you to open it up to maybe people who live on the border of Lincoln. Well, that would be myself.
13: Okay, sounds good.
12: I feel ownership over it just because I always, you know, I've always taken the kids there or the dogs there. And now I'm like, oh, I don't want to go because I don't want to pay to park, you know?
13: Yeah. Okay, I'll take that back. I'll take that as as feedback right now.
12: Thank you, Michael.
13: Thanks, Bonnie.
12: All right. I really appreciate your time. Have a wonderful weekend.
13: Thank you as well.
12: That's Michael Kirkopoulos. He is Lincoln's CAO, talking about the AMO conference and letting me complain about paid parking. We're going to take a break for traffic and weather. And then after that, Carmi Levy's here. He's going to talk about the top tech stories of the week. And wow, there's a big, big trial going on, and I'm sure he's watching it closely. 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
3: Fort Erie van on the QEW at Mountain Road. We've got construction crews still blocking the right lane, and that's causing heavy delays starting from Glendale on the QEW. Both directions between Vineland Station and the 403-407 Junction in Burlington, we're seeing your typical volume delays building up. In Niagara Falls, we're seeing a pretty heavy stretch right now on eastbound McLeod Road between Kalar and Dorchester. 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
12: Taking a look at your weather forecast, nothing but sunshine for the rest of today. For tonight, we're going to see a few clouds and fog patches will develop, low going down to 16. Tomorrow, it's Saturday, those fog patches clearing up in the morning. Then we'll see a mix of sun and cloud, but becoming cloudy in the afternoon. There's a 40% chance of showers late in the afternoon, risk of a thunderstorm, high of 26, and we will get some showers in the evening. On Sunday, showers continuing, high of 19. For Monday, mix of sun and cloud, chance of showers, high of only 20. Right now, it's 26. It feels more like 29.
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0: every Friday at this time, it's our tech check time where we go through the top tech stories of the week. And I know this week has been kind of centered around a landmark federal trial. It started in California on Tuesday. That's where a coalition of U.S. states are accusing Meta platforms, so that's Facebook and Instagram, of knowing about their addictive features like scrolling and making sure the feeds were addictive to children. And now joining us is our tech analyst, Carmi Levy, who I'm sure was watching quite a bit of this. Hey, Carmi.
1: Hey, Bonnie. Yeah, you're right. I've got my chair set up. I've made popcorn. I'm watching this like from the front row. So
0: listen,
1: yeah, it's big.
0: it's really interesting because these are like multi-billionaires sitting there, and you know, we're getting to see the behind the scenes of these companies that are massive and we all use.
1: Yeah, now we're understanding why similar cases that have been brought forward before that they've settled, they've essentially offered them something and in exchange for confidentiality that it wouldn't be released publicly because they don't want their dirty laundry being aired. They tried to have this case dismissed, but they failed. And the first week's testimony is really damning. It's showing a lot of the kind of internal conversations that this is a company that knew right up to the very top exactly what they were doing. They were warned again and again and again. One of their former safety engineers, his name is Arturo Bejar, and he testified saying that more than 100 times he would meet with Mark Zuckerberg to talk about product issues, and he showed him report after report that warned them, their harmful content is being shared on Facebook, protections to keep it out of the hands of kids aren't working. And the company is prioritizing profit over safety, and repeatedly, and he shared those emails in court. So basically the company's having its dirty laundry aired because they did nothing about it. And now the attorneys general of 29 American states. And this isn't just this isn't a partisan thing. This is bipartisan. Republican, Democrat, doesn't matter what the state is. They're all going after the company. They smell blood in the water because, they've behaved this way for almost a quarter century, and kids' mental health has suffered, and something's got to give. And if this case goes south for Meta, they could be on the hook for upwards of $1.4 trillion in liability, which is about what the company is worth right now. And there are about 3,000 other cases also alleging similar sort of ignorance of the dangers of their products, that it was deliberately designed to be this way. And if they lose this case, then it sets a very important precedent for all of those other cases and basically

0: Hypothetically, they too could very well, if they don't spell the end of the company as we know it, they will spell an end to the way that not just Facebook and Instagram and WhatsApp and all that work, but the way all social media works, that, you know, everything is algorithmically driven. Everything is endless scroll, that, you know, the algorithm, you know, it very aggressively carries forward, surfaces, discovers content that could be problematic, that protections to keep that out of the feeds of kids, that those guardrails simply don't work. And so this is a moment of reckoning for the company, for all of social media, and it's probably the most important legal case that the company has faced in its history.
1: Now, are we waiting for testimony from someone specific where, you know, this is like what everybody's waiting for? Like, will Mark Zuckerberg be there and testifying?
0: He's supposed to. So we are expecting Zuckerberg to testify, as well as Adam Mosseri, who is the CEO of Instagram, as well as a number of other senior executives. Lawyers for the attorneys general are also going to be calling children's mental health and addiction experts, as well as other internal employees. So whistleblowers who will basically share what they had said and done and messaged internally. And again, kind of, you know, discover, you know, as part of the discovery process, share this information publicly. And it's really, if you think Meta doesn't have a good reputation now, this case is supposed to last about 6 weeks. By the end of this 6 weeks, Mark Zuckerberg probably won't want to show his face in public too often.
1: I think, you know, sometimes when we talk about this, we forget about the emotion, but just, you know, watching some of the coverage, you see parents, you know, holding photos of their children that they've lost, standing outside this trial. And then you realize, like, this went a lot deeper. You know, like, I'm very lucky. My children, you know, they use social media, and so far so good. But for some parents, like, they have lost their children because of social media, because it was brand new. We didn't have this before. And then the kids were, you know, kind of guinea pigs.
0: That's right. And no one on the outside was aware of just how powerful and how insidious and how deliberately designed these apps and tools and platforms were to be addictive. And so, you know, parents in many cases just kind of handed their phones or handed their devices over to their kids and didn't appreciate the dangers, whereas the company knew exactly what it was doing. And so it's very much like anyone who, you know, lived through the tobacco trials or alcohol. This is very similar to that, that it takes time for the world to become aware of just how harmful this can be, for the research to pile up, for the science to weigh in and say, this stuff is hurting our kids. And in some cases, it's killing them. And so I think it's important. I think, you know, we figured it out largely with alcohol and tobacco. There are now very serious restrictions on it. I think society recognizes just how dangerous these things can be if they are not marketed, sold, used in a responsible manner, and that we need better controls for their use in, you know, the younger you are. And I think we're finally on the precipice of having that same recognition for social media as well. And the hope is that we'll figure this out for social media, but we also, there's a new emerging threat, artificial intelligence and chatbots. Mm-hmm. And so the lessons that we're learning with this company will also be applied to AI companies like OpenAI as ChatGPT becomes an even bigger threat to our kids' mental health.
1: Yeah, you're right. It's a whole different game already. And then it's going to take, you know, another decade for lawmakers and everybody to catch up and see that the harm has been done already, and then we'll have another big trial.
0: Yeah, that's the hard thing. And, you know, I look at this through, you know, two lenses. You know, I work in technology, but I'm also a parent. And that's the difficult thing for me as a parent is that it's going to take so long for this to reach a point where the companies have to change their ways. They have to pay the price that better legislation will come in that will force these companies to behave in a more acceptable manner. And so we're kind of in this limbo period now where parents, it's all on them. It's on parents and caregivers to make sure that in the absence of any kind of protections for their kids. And the fact that it is going to take so many years for this to happen, that, you know, we still need to have our eyes wide open, still need to be having those conversations with our kids, still need to be drilling it into them just how dangerous these are. And despite the bright, lovely colors and sort of the fact that it's marketed as just a harmless kids thing, the sad reality is this can really get our kids into trouble if we're not watching. And we're not going to get resolution for a very long time.
1: All right, Kermie, we're out of time. What will you be taking pictures of this weekend?
0: I am going to Airshow London with a friend, so I'll be standing on hopefully not a rain-covered runway. I hope not, but I got my camera all ready because anyone who knows me knows I love airplanes.
1: Now, will the snowbirds be there?
0: No, that's the sad thing. So they're not scheduled to be here in London. I know that there are other air shows in Ontario that they've been flying around to, but not ours. I might make a road trip at some point before they finally stand down the Tudors, but very emotional time for Canadians because certainly I have such fond memories. I've seen them a number of times. Every single time I can feel that chill down to the base of my spine. They truly are the best in the world. And I look forward to them getting their new planes and getting back into the sky because they are remarkable.
1: I get to watch the Lancaster go over my house probably like four times a day. So I'm like super, super lucky.
0: You are.
1: Honestly.
0: Wave to them next time. Tell them Kermie misses you. So go to his house too.
1: You know what we should do? We should go on the Lancaster together. You can pay.
0: Yeah, you could buy a trip, can't you?
1: You can. It's very expensive, but I believe it's a tax write-off because it's like a donation to the Warplane Museum. But
0: yeah, it's history.
1: I had a friend go though, and you can't, it's so loud when you're sitting in there, like you can't hear anything.
0: That's okay. Totally worth it. A hearing loss to fly on a Lancaster.
1: No problem.
0: I would totally accept that trade-off.
1: All right, Kermie, I'll take a picture of the Lancaster next time and send it to you.
0: Deal. I look forward to it. Enjoy the flyover.
1: Have a wonderful weekend and we'll talk to you next week.
0: That's fun of you as well. Take care.
1: We've got the 3:30 news coming up. Jeff Bolachowski from Armstrong Strategy Group has left me this week. He has abandoned me. I will not have the top five news stories of the week.
2: Wow, Jeff.
1: Like, whatever. He's in Windsor, enjoying his time off.
2: He deserves it.
1: I know. He works so hard.
2: Yeah.
1: And he's always available. So for him to say, I'm not going to be here next week, I was like, whoa, are you okay? But he'll be back next week. Coming up, instead of the top five news stories of the week, I've got the top two news stories of the week that you're probably going to hear a lot about because we've got massive WSIB cuts. If you've ever been hurt at work, you know that process. It is not fun, and it's about to get a little bit more complicated. And we're also going to talk about the report that's been released into the death of a Font Hill man. He called 911. No one ever arrived to help him. So that's coming up next half hour on The Drive. This is CKTV News.

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1: Good afternoon, I'm Tom McKay. Here's what's making news. More of Marineland's whales are on the move. According to former employee Phil Demers, some remaining beluga whales will be removed from the now-closed theme park in Niagara Falls. He says they will be relocated to better homes this afternoon. The theme park is in the process of removing animals so it can sell the land. A report has been released into Niagara Regional Police's handling of the death of a Fonthill man. It found that Niagara Police failed to meet policing requirements in its handling of a 911 call from 59-year-old Ralph Berger, in which emergency officials were never dispatched. The Inspector of Policing has issued several recommendations. You can find a link to the report up on our website. And Canadian astronaut Jeremy Hansen, who made a historic trip around the moon aboard NASA's Artemis II mission in April, helped launch Toronto's Canadian National Exhibition today. 3 months after Hansen and his American crewmates returned from their lunar flyby, he announced he was retiring from Canada's astronaut program. Hansen says he'll continue to, quote, share the moon joy by meeting with audiences and speaking about space. Checking the forecast, sunny skies today with a high of 26, feeling closer to 30 with the Humidex. And tonight, a few clouds rolling in with some fog as well, going down to a low of 16. Right now, we've reached our high of 26, feels like 29.
2: Port Erie Bam QEW, past Centennial Parkway, we've got reports of a stalled vehicle blocking the left shoulder, according to the MTO, and we're seeing heavy delays starting from Nikola Tesla. Port Erie Bam QEW at Mountain Road, a construction crew still blocking the right lane, and it's heavy from Glendale. Over to the Welland Canal, the Lakeshore Road, and Highway 20 bridges are raising soon. 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
7: 3:35, you're listening to The Drive. Thanks for having us on. Jeff Bolachowski is off this week. Usually he joins me this half hour. He will be back next week. But joining me now is St. Catharines NDP MPP Jenny Stevens. Hi, Jenny.
8: Hi, how are you today?
7: I'm okay. How are you?
8: Great. Thanks for having me on today. It's a beautiful Friday afternoon.
7: It is. The weekend is going to be a little bit iffy, especially Sunday, but hey, we'll take this afternoon for sure.
8: Okay, don't talk rain in St. Catharines.
7: I know. I always, whenever I see the forecast now, I add up the millimeters of rain predicted to fall just because people want to know, you know?
8: Right, exactly. And you're like, oh, right? I know. I hear you on that. I see rain in the forecast, and I'm like, it's only going to be a little shower. Fingers crossed.
7: That's what we thought last time. Oh, I guess the last three times. Oh, boy.
8: But we're getting through it. We are getting through it. So, together.
7: Yeah, I guess you attended AMO this week?
8: No, I didn't. I didn't have the opportunity to. Unfortunately, I had some things that I had to do with my office. At the beginning of the month, we had an incident where an individual drove through the window. So I had to take care of business here in St. Catharines.
7: Uh-oh. Yeah, that's never good. Okay, Jenny, you're open. You're back open for business?
8: Yes, we are. Appointments only.
7: Okay, so if anybody, tell us, what is an MPP's office for? What kind of issues do you deal with?
8: Yeah, so we deal with all issues, like nonpartisan issues, of course, right? So when you come into my office, you should feel that you know my constituent assistants know that they're there to help you. They're there to help you if you have a problem with healthcare, if you have a problem with schools or anything that the ministries or the ministers can help us get you the information. It's about safety too, you know, like we have to have public safety throughout our constituency riding, and that's what they're there for, like tenant association senior issues. A lot of senior issues come through and we're there to help you, and it's know who to call, right? Like when you call the provincial government, we're there for you know, different things like education, healthcare, natural resources. And we do official documents, birth certificates, death, marriage certificates, and social assistance, OSVP and NOW. We help navigate through sometimes a very difficult system that is online.
7: I would not say sometimes. I would say most of the time to get anywhere is, you know, you're waiting on hold for how long? Then you almost give up.
8: Yeah.
7: And then you talk to somebody. Mm-hmm. And then, you know, sometimes you can't even, the connection's so awful, you can't even understand what they're saying. So I can understand why people want to walk into your office, have a physical person in front of them, say, hey, I need issues, you know, dealt with this or whatever. So I'm glad you still offer that.
8: Yeah, you know what? When they walk into our office, a lot of them are at their wit's ends, as you said, and it's important to make sure they see a friendly face, somebody who understands, and help them navigate, because it is very frustrating when you're put on hold. I do have a callback system. My office knows and my team knows, and they're wonderful to be able to get back to you and help you and navigate through, like I said, a very difficult provincial online service.
7: All right, let's talk about a service that looks like it's going to be a little bit more complicated following some massive job cuts. So we found out the Workplace Safety and Insurance Board, that is commonly known as WSIB, is cutting 466 jobs across the province. The organization said it has made the difficult business decision to consolidate the roles of some back office staff who work remotely. Who is this impacting? Employees in Sudbury, Windsor, Thunder Bay, Guelph, Sault Ste. Marie, Kingston, North Bay, Timmins, and St. Catharines. And Jenny, you were the first one to break the news about these layoffs earlier in the week. When you heard this, did you hear from an actual employee who had been told that they're losing their job?
8: I did. A personal friend, actually, of mine was very concerned about what might be happening in the future for my friend, of course. He has a disabled child and wondering, you know, what's going to happen in the future. This is my job. Now, as far as I can see, WSIB, as I said, has announced major restructuring of office closures. And as you said, it's St. Catharines, right? However, they say that it's going to be online in my phone, and it's modernization, and it's the government has said that, and it's modernization. But, you know, technology can absolutely be part of a better service. I'm not against modernization, but modernization should mean better access, as we just discussed, right? Not simply moving people further away from their communities they serve. We're talking 43 people here in St. Catharines that will be displaced from a very good job and displaced from helping people, residents, right here, injured workers. And I understand that organization needs to be, but not affecting the delivery of service. We have to look at the human impact on these decisions, and the government definitely hasn't. In St. Catharines, as I said, 43 positions are affected. These are people with experience. They've worked in the field. They have knowledge, and they have roots in the community of St. Catharines.
7: Yeah, and it leaves, when you have to go through a WSIB claim, you're usually in a very vulnerable state. So already things are difficult. I was amazed at, so let's round it up and say they're cutting 500 jobs. And then I thought, how many people does WSIB employ? And it's around 4,000 people across the province, which is, I find, a large number. I thought, you know, 500, that might be half of it. But there are 4,000 workers total now.
8: Right.
7: 3,500.
8: Yeah, yeah. And you know, like, my concern's not only about the employees, it's about the injured workers, right?
7: Yeah.
8: When someone is injured at work, like you said, they're very vulnerable and they're often dealing with pain, financial stress, uncertainty, right? And they need a system that is accessible and responsive. But we also have to go back to the 43 jobs. Like, we had a premier that just sent out a mass text message and saying to constituents across Niagara that they were hiring for 119,000 jobs was on the message. And the premier is toting on that, and he's creating jobs across Ontario, and that he wants more jobs in Niagara. And at the same time, we're watching good provincial jobs disappear right here in St. Catharines. People in St. Catharines deserve an explanation why you're sending them that we're creating jobs, and then we're losing jobs right here in St. Catharines, really good ones. I'm not celebrating anyone losing their jobs. These are families, like I said, they're my neighbors, and they're in our community. We need to stand with them, and we need to let the government know that we need good-paying jobs.
7: Yeah, I received that text message on last Saturday morning. Hi, it's Doug Ford. Our Ontario PC plan is working. We're leading Canada in job creation with 119,000 jobs created in the past 4 months. We're not slowing down. Do you support our plan to bring more jobs to Niagara and across Ontario? And then you're supposed to reply yes or no. And so I just replied, we need a solution to this QEW mess. And then I sent a picture from of my residential street, which has turned into a major highway.
8: Exactly. You can't go telling St. Catharines you're bringing more jobs to Niagara while at the same time, like I said, good local provincial jobs are disappearing. Like I said, our residents in St. Catharines deserve an explanation on why they received that text message. And then on the Monday, you announced WSIB, you're going to be cutting back over 4,000 jobs. 466 positions across Ontario have been identified as redundant, according to this government.
7: All right, Jenny, we're out of time. Any big plans for the weekend?
8: Actually, we're going to, you know what, there's not really any big plans, but what we have to do is make sure that we check in on our neighbors still, because we still have a lot of people in their homes that need help to get some of their items out of their basement, and to make sure that we're checking in on them regularly. If you know of a senior, actually, Bonnie, if any of the residents know of a senior that is sitting and not being able to itemize their damaged items in their home, please have them reach out to my office. We'll definitely send somebody over. I'll go over, and we'll update all their stuff. St. Catharines has been doing their job. We need the province to stand up and get us our DAO and make sure that we have assistance for our program in the future as well, too.
7: I wish we had another hour to discuss that, but we don't. Have a great weekend.
8: You too, Bonnie, and thanks for having me. Everybody have a great weekend.
7: Jenny Stevens, she is the St. Catharines NDP MPP. We're talking about big WSIB cuts. Let's take a break for traffic and weather, and then after that, there's a new report out. It's analyzing the way that Niagara Police handled the 2024 case of a Font Hill man who called 911, but no one ever came.
2: Porty rebound QEW past Centennial Parkway. MTO is confirmed there's a stalled vehicle off to the left shoulder. The visual distraction, though, however, is causing delays starting from the Nikola Tesla area. And then at Mountain Road, we still have construction crews blocking the right lane, causing delays from Glendale Avenue. On Llewellyn Canal, the Lakeshore Road Bridge is fully raised. 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
7: Let's take a look at your weekend weather forecast. Tonight, clear, low of 16. Tomorrow, it's going to start out sunny, but then we're going to see clouds moving in, 40% chance of showers late in the morning and early in the afternoon. Then rain's going to start in the afternoon hours. Risk of a thunderstorm as well. High of 27, feeling more like 32. In the evening, Saturday evening, showers, risk of a thunderstorm. Sunday, showers are going to continue and it is going to be cooler. High of only 19. Right now, it's 26, feels more like 29.
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0: There's a report out. It's now been released into Niagara Regional Police's handling of the death of a Font Hill man. 59-year-old Ralph Berger died at his home two summers ago. He called 911 at 3 o'clock in the morning for help. It was a 35-second call, and he was unable to speak, but you could hear a thump and some labored breathing. Emergency officials were never dispatched, and he was found dead by family members hours later. So the inspector of policing has now issued a report after Berger's family filed numerous complaints. Number one, why did no one go and, you know, respond to this tragedy? And number two, the aftermath of it and they and their dealings with Niagara Regional Police. And one of the politicians who was there to help the Berger family, Niagara Centre NDP MPP Jeff Birch, and he joins us now. Hey, Jeff.
1: Donnie, how you doing?
0: I'm okay. How are you?
1: I'm good, thanks.
0: So you see this report and you think, what?
1: Well, it really verifies what the Berger family has been saying all along, and it's a disappointment, really, because it's a mishandling of a situation that has really affected this family, and my heart really went out to them when I met them in my office back some time ago. And they wanted things. First of all, they wanted some answers, and they also wanted to make sure that this kind of thing didn't happen to another family, and they didn't get any answers that they were looking for. So the handling by the Niagara Regional Police of their complaints was very concerning. So we did bring it to the legislature along with a petition that they got signatures for, and we've been trying to get answers ever since. So I think this Inspector General's report was a very welcome, and I think it allows the family to have some closure and also some hope that some policies and procedures are going to be implemented that will prevent this from happening to another family.
0: Yeah, and you know, you have to feel for this family. This was a 59-year-old man who was in good shape. He played hockey, know, well-known in the community, known as, you know, an active, you know, adult. He wasn't sick or anything like that, and he did the right thing. Right. He was in medical distress, and he called 911, and no one ever came.
1: That's right. And, you know, I think that reasonable people would have an expectation that when they call 911, someone's going to come no matter what, unless they know for sure that it's not necessary. And that's not what happened here. It was clearly a situation where the dispatcher should have known that there could have been an emergency happening, as there was, and they should have either dispatched someone or spoken to a supervisor. And that's what the Inspector General said. A lot of the recommendations are, you know, what they're saying about the policies and procedures of the NRP in this regard are troubling. That they, you know, there wasn't proper supervision, that there was not proper training, so there's going to be a requirement to revamp their training around this. And there are some governance issues around quality assurance and reviewing their own policies to make sure that, you know, they're constantly improving their policies and responding to people that have complaints in an open and transparent way. And those are things that didn't happen. So these directives, which they have 90 days to implement and respond back to the Inspector General, I think are good, and they're welcomed by this family. And you know, I think what we can say from the police, and I hope that they take these serious and make these improvements. I'll certainly be watching what happens, and I'll be speaking to the minister as well, because the petition that the Bergers had me present at the legislature is for specifically noise-canceling headsets, which for dispatchers, which I was quite surprised were not mandatory.
0: Yeah.
1: With the police, their dispatchers are responding to what they're hearing, and in this case, They should have heard that there was someone possibly in distress and dispatched someone. So those are things that I'm going to be following up on and continuing to work with the family. And this family deserves better. And I think we, as the public who pay a lot of taxes for policing, deserve better as well.
0: Yeah, good point. Whenever we talk about the budget, we all know that a lot of that money goes towards policing, which, you know, we want a safe community. Jeff, can you just summarize what happened between Niagara Regional Police in the aftermath of this and some of the issues the family had getting answers?
1: Yeah, that's when they came to my office because they were really struggling to get answers with the NRP. And I appreciate the fact that there is, you know, there are legal issues and other personnel issues, but they are not getting any answers or the responsiveness that they should have been getting either from the management at NRP in terms of the chief and deputy chiefs or from the Police Services Board, who they also tried to approach. And so they wanted to know, they wanted details as to, you know, why no one was dispatched. What are the policies and procedures? Why were they not followed? You know, they wanted some answers, and they were really getting a runaround, and they described to me some of the patients they had and the answers that they did or didn't get, and it was very concerning to me. So that was really, you know, I think it could have been handled in a way that this family could have moved on sooner, but a lot of pain was caused because they just couldn't have that closure that a family looks for after a tragedy like this. And they weren't convinced that it would not happen to another family because these changes were not being made and their complaints were not, as far as they were concerned, being taken seriously. So it was troubling, and I'm glad that they continued to push out. I got to give them a lot of credit. They didn't give up. It was many, many months, and they were out collecting signatures out in the public for their petition and constantly calling and meeting with me and with others. So they showed a lot of persistence and they got some results, but they shouldn't have had to work this hard to get these answers.
0: Yeah, I can remember talking to Ralph's brother just when he was just trying to get the actual tape of the phone call.
1: Yeah.
0: Like they've had to fight at every single, you know, every development was an issue for them. But so this report, will the Niagara Regional Police, do they have to implement these recommendations or is it just suggested?
1: Yeah, they have the chief has to report back to the board on implementation and report to the inspector general in writing to confirm that it's been implemented within 90 days. So they don't have a choice. They're going to have to do it. And I would hope that they want to do it. There's clearly some managerial and governance issues when complaints are not being taken seriously and when you don't have the proper training or monitoring of policies in place. So these are changes that have to be made to protect the public, and I expect them to take them seriously and make the changes and report back in 90 days, and there'll be a lot of people watching to make sure that they do.
0: All right, we'll continue to follow this story. We really appreciate your work on this, Jeff, and keeping us up to date.
1: Thanks so much, Bonnie. Have a great weekend.
0: You too. That's Niagara Centre NDP MPP Jeff Birch talking about the case of a Fonthill man, Ralph Berger, who called 911 and no one ever came to help him. And then he was found dead by his family members a few hours later. If you want to read the full report, because it is pretty interesting, go to our website, cktvnews.com. You'll see the story. You'll see Ralph's picture. Click on that. And then I have a link to go read the full report, if that's something that interests you. Coming up in the news, the Marineland whales. More of them are on the move. You might see more action around there at the park. And then some pretty big vehicles moving down the QEW as those whales are sent off to Toronto's Pearson Airport, where they will be flown to different aquariums across the U.S. So you'll hear more on that with Tom. And then after the news, we're going to talk to a really funny guy. I went out on a school night, Jenny, last night.
2: Wow.
0: Went to a comedy show.
2: Wow.
0: Went to go see this Hamilton comic who is pretty funny. So we're going to talk to him after the break. You're listening to The Drive. I'm Bonnie Heslop. This is CKTV News.

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1: Good afternoon. It's 4 o'clock. I'm Tom McKay. A quiet night ahead with clear skies as temps go down to a low of 16 before the showers roll in tomorrow. Right now, it's 26 degrees, feels like 29. Coming up, more of Marineland's whales are on the move. A report has been released into the Niagara Regional Police's handling of the death of a Font Hill man. And Canadian astronaut Jeremy Hansen helped launch Toronto's Canadian National Exhibition today. First, let's head off to the roads and take a look at traffic.
2: Still have reports of a stalled vehicle from the MTO, 40 rebound QEW past Centennial Parkway off to the left shoulder. We're still seeing it heavy from about Nikola Tesla. At least some good news on the 40 rebound QEW at Mountain. Construction crews have completed their work and the delays in the area have alleviated. However, we're seeing heavy volume delays Toronto bound QEW between McLeod and Mountain. On the Welland Canal, all the bridges are available. 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
1: In the news, more of Marineland's whales are on the move. According to former employee Phil Demers, some remaining beluga whales will be removed from the now-closed theme park in Niagara Falls. He says they will be relocated to better homes this afternoon. He said, quote, right on schedule and as promised, it's been a long dream of mine to force the removal of those whales. Blessed to keep that promise in the face of those who tried to stop me. 11 beluga whales and 4 dolphins remain at the park following a number of operations to remove them from tanks, drive them to Toronto's Pearson Airport, and then fly to U.S. aquariums. The theme park is in the process of removing animals so it can sell the land. Canada-U.S. trade meetings continue in Washington as the clock ticks down to U.S. President Donald Trump's latest tariff deadline. He delayed his threatened 50% tariffs by 3 days on Tuesday night and proclaimed on social media the two countries had reached a deal. Canada-U.S. Trade Minister Dominic LeBlanc and Canada's chief negotiator Janice Charette are meeting with U.S. Trade Representative Jameson Greer. Neither LeBlanc nor Charette made comments to reporters as they arrived at Greer's office shortly after noon today. This as federal conservative leader Pierre Poilievre says he encouraged his MPs to push for tariff-free trade with the U.S. He was asked about U.S. Vice President J.D. Vance's comments that Jamil Givani played an important role in trade negotiations at an event in Kitchener, Ontario.
3: I told all my members of Parliament to use every single contact they had to fight for Canada and Canadian jobs. And I reiterate that to any of our MPs or any Canadian, if you have contacts south of the border, use those to put pressure to fight for tariff-free trade.
1: Poilievre says the goal is to protect Canadian industries and maintain access to the U.S. market. A report has been released into Niagara Regional Police's handling of the death of a Font Hill man. 59-year-old Ralph Berger died at his home on August 30th, 2024, after calling 911 at 3 a.m. for help. In the 35-second call, Berger was unable to speak, but a thump and labored breathing could be heard. Emergency officials were never dispatched, and he was found dead by family members hours later. The Inspector of Policing has issued a report after Berger's family filed numerous complaints. The report finds Niagara Regional Police Service failed to comply with policing requirements associated with an Ontario Police Service's 911 call-taking and dispatch functions and quality assurance process. A number of recommendations have been issued. You can find a link to the full report up on our website. The Ontario government's plan to build what could become one of the world's largest nuclear power plants in Port Hope has drawn mixed reactions in the community east of Toronto. Faye Moore, a 75-year-old resident who is rallying opposition to the project, says she was outraged when she heard the news.
4: People being invisible, people not mattering, all about the convenience of the industry, of needing energy, a community being made to feel once again it's their duty to put out for Canada.
1: Port Hope is still cleaning up low-level radioactive waste after a uranium refinery plant dumped contaminated soil, rocks, and building materials across the town through much of the 20th century. And Canadian astronaut Jeremy Hansen, who made a historic trip around the moon aboard NASA's Artemis II mission in April, helped launch Toronto's Canadian National Exhibition today. Hansen tells the Canadian press that he's glad to see a space exhibition at the CNE so kids can learn more about the topic.
5: Because I think this is really important. There's a lot of stuff there that's very hands-on for the kids to get involved with and really get them off devices, but learning and asking questions. And I think that some of the things they'll see and experience here will really stick with them.
1: 3 months after Hansen and his three American crewmates returned from their lunar flyby, he announced he was retiring from Canada's astronaut program. Hansen says he'll continue to, quote, share the moon joy by meeting with audiences and speaking about space. In sports, the Edmonton Elks chase a second straight win when they host the Winnipeg Blue Bombers in the lone CFL contest. Edmonton sits atop the West Division with a 7-3 record, while Winnipeg is third, 4 points behind with a game in hand. Meanwhile, the Toronto Tempo look to snap a 12-game losing skid when they face the Portland Fire in Vancouver. Toronto's 93-82 loss Wednesday to the Washington Mystics officially eliminated the expansion club from WNBA playoff contention. And in Canadian Baseball League news, our Welland Jackfish are looking to continue their current winning streak tonight in Barrie. The 29-14 Jackfish will be visiting the 24-18 Barrie Baycats on their home turf at Athletic Culture Stadium tonight. Tee up is set for 7:38 p.m. For more local news that matters to you, go to cktbnews.com. Your weather forecast is coming up next.
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1: A look at the forecast. Not a cloud in the sky tonight as temps start to go down to a cool low of 16. Then mainly sunshine on tap for tomorrow, but clouds begin to increase in the morning before bringing showers in the afternoon, along with a risk of a thunderstorm. The high reaching 27, humidex 32. Looking ahead to Sunday, better keep the umbrella on hand. We've got more showers all day with a high of 19. Going into Monday, just a sun and cloud mix with a 40% chance of more showers and a high of 20. Right now, it's 26 degrees, feels like 29. I'm Tom McKay for CKTV News.
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1: 4:09 on your Friday afternoon. It's a beautiful one. Enjoy it, because Sunday we're going to get some rain. We may even get some rain tomorrow. So unfortunately, this is it. But I told you that last weekend, or last Friday, and then Sunday ended up being gorgeous. I spent the whole day in Port Dalhousie.
2: Yeah, I don't think it rained at all.
1: No. Well, I think in the evening.
2: Yeah.
1: Yeah. So don't.
2: It was like a little bit. Yeah.
1: Don't listen to me. It says 100% chance, but who knows? That's what they said last week, too. I went out on a school night last night. I went to Niagara-on-the-Lake, beautiful Niagara-on-the-Lake, perfect weather. We were talking about this earlier, that it's kind of like nice and crisp at night now. Like, we're not sweating when it's 10 o'clock at night. It actually, you know, have to put on a sweater and kind of bundle up. But I was there to watch a comedy show. We've talked to Eric Johnston before. I believe you were doing, Eric, I believe you were doing a comedy show in support of a charity here. I think that's why we were talking. Anyway, I became aware of you, Eric, and then I ended up wanting to go see you. So I went to Jackson and Triggs last night, and Eric had a great show, and he joins us now. Eric, how are you?
3: Yes, hello. Thanks for having me back on. I've never had an interview post show. This is a new thing for me.
1: You know,
3: it's already happened, and you want to talk. I'm thrilled.
1: I know, and I thought about that too. I was like, oh, I have some time. Who should I talk to? And I thought Eric was really funny last night, and I was really proud of you because, you know, you were really open about the crowd that originally you were scheduled for the patio, and then you got upgraded to the amphitheater.
3: Yeah, it was so crazy. So we booked the show on the patio initially, and I think the patio holds 50, 60 people, out on the patio, like I said, and those tickets sold so quickly that it was sold out within a matter of days. And, you know, usually I would just go, okay, great, sold out. I don't have to stress about it. This is fantastic. And then the management over at Jackson Triggs was like, do you want to move over to the amphitheater? And I was like, how many seats is the amphitheater? And they're like, 200. And I was like, all right, let's try it. Because that's kind of how I've lived my entire career. It's let's try it. Let's see what happens. Let's go for it. And I think that's the Hamilton in me, the hustler in me. And we ended up selling 140 of 200, which is not sold out, although I'm going to put on my poster that it sold out, because technically the first show did sell out. But it was amazing. Now, me being, again, the hustler, I walked out on stage and the first thing I noticed was the 60 empty seats. But it's, I saw it and I was like, oh man. But honestly, it felt like there was 500 people last night. It was so great. The energy was so good. It felt like a club. It felt like a comedy club in a basement, you know, that's where most comedy happens. But we were outside in this beautiful amphitheater. And obviously the amphitheater is designed to amplify, and everything was amplified last night. The sound, the energy, the laughs, every part of the show, the opening acts killed. I had a great set. It was just one of those nights. It was a night I'll never forget.
1: Yeah, I think the one thing my husband and I really enjoyed because of our age was, you know, some of the jokes that you told about growing up with boomers as parents, and kind of what we went through, and how did we survive is the question.
3: Yeah, the fact that we're all here to tell the tale is quite the miracle. My parents, I think really what it comes down to is, you know, I thought I had this crazy childhood upbringing with my father being a professional wrestler and all these people coming by the house to party and all this kind of stuff. And I thought I had this, like, entertainment-based background, but really I just had a very strong family-based background. And everybody has that, for the most part, of stories of people coming over the house, and I have that bit about trying to go to sleep but all the coats are on your bed and all that stuff. And I just really hit that nostalgia, and it really makes me think that we really truly did, for the most part, all have the same childhood. And that's why the jokes work so well. I just started going up there and telling my story and quickly realized that my story is like everybody else's.
1: Oh, 100%. And, you know, it brings back memories to me. I was talking to our producer, Jenny, earlier about, you know, like when I was growing up, the van that my dad had is like the van that people call the police about now. You know, like there's no windows like on the sides. There was only one in the back. And then my dad just put a cooler in there so we could sit on the cooler instead of the ground. You know, like what?
3: And the cooler was probably full of travelers. So there you go.
1: Exactly. And then you know, eventually we got a Lazy Boy chair that we could just stare out the back window. And the poor people who are behind us had to like deal with five kids staring at them, right?
3: You know, that sounds amazing, actually. I drive a Kia Sorento, and I'm thinking about taking the seats out and putting a putting a Lazy Boy back there.
1: Oh, thank goodness we were never in a crash. Like, in today's standards, if a policeman opened the door and saw what was going on in there, like, people would, you know, there'd be a problem.
3: For sure. I mean, we, I had that line in the show where I said, but we always made it home. You know, I mean, we had to take the back roads, but we always made it home and we're here to tell the tale. And I just think that, you know, Canadians are like with my style of comedy, which you got last night. You know, I'm a storyteller and, you know, Jason Allen is a 1-2 guy, set up punchline, mm-hmm. but he's also a storyteller and Barry Vincent's newer to the game. He's only been doing comedy for a couple of years, but he's really been, you know, working hard at it. And I wanted to give him the opportunity and he did 7 minutes of like, you know, he did his hits. He did the one, two, thank you, good night. And then, you know, then I go up there and I did the full hour last night and it was right on time. Everything was perfect. It was the perfect comedy show last night. It was every. I have no complaints other than a couple mosquitoes. I have no complaints.
1: Well, we just did an interview about a new mosquito in Niagara, so maybe that was the problem because it's a very aggressive. I know. I brought my bug spray and I was spraying my legs, and at one point I just was spraying my hair.
3: But it was, you know, looking out people, if you know you're cooking really well when people are not even focusing on the fact that they're getting bit. They're just laughing so hard that the once I'm setting up the next punchline, they're going, oh, yeah, they're slapping their legs and they're spraying their legs. But then, you know, then they're back with me. And that's, you know, last night was like just one of those things. It was 15 years of on the road, you know, working my tail off and going gig to gig and town to town and Legion Hall to dive bar to all these different places, and then you get invited to perform at this beautiful amphitheater. And it was, again, I'm over the moon today. I just woke up and I just kind of felt like, you know, in Canadian show business, it feels like you're running a race, but you have no idea what place you're in. You just get up every day and you just run and hope to get to the next thing. And I feel like last night was like just this little finish line that I made it through. And I'm taking the day today to hang out by the pool. It's my wife's birthday and we're in the back. And I actually just looked at my wife and I got to go take a call. I'll be right back. but, you know, it's one of those things where I can rest for the day. And then I'm off this rest of the weekend. And then I start again next weekend and next weekend and the hustle doesn't stop, and you know, and we're gonna hopefully build. But you know, last night was a statement, and like I said on stage, you know, I'm an independent Canadian comic. I book my own shows, I make my own posters, I sell my own tickets, and to sell 140 tickets on an off night. They don't do shows on Thursdays back there. So the fact that I was even doing a show back there was an accomplishment in itself. I feel very, very confident that this is going to be the, you know, the vitamin B12 shot that I needed to keep going.
1: It was great. I agree with everything you said. We had a lot of laughs, really enjoyed your set and everything. You're right. Like the other two comedians, they were wonderful too. Like it was just a perfect night. And yeah, it was just gorgeous too. The weather was great.
3: That was perfect. And I mean, and again, I'm here to, you know, talk about the show, but talk about what I have upcoming.
1: Oh, yes.
3: Anyone listening right now, I've got all kinds of shows coming up. And if you're in the Niagara area, I'm going to be booking more down that way. But I mean, if you want to go for a drive, I'm all over the place. It's all on my website, ericjohnstonwho.com, or follow me on Instagram and see some pictures from last night. It's at Eric Johnston Who, Eric with a C, Johnston with a T, W-H-O. And just see this like thing that we pulled off last night. And you were, I didn't even know you were there. First of all, you should have told me you're coming. And I would have comped you some seats, but next time I'll take care of you. You know, I can't say enough about how great it was and how I'm excited to just keep moving forward.
1: I'm an investigative journalist, Eric. I had to check you out in person first just to see, you know.
3: That's good.
1: I I think I have your whole family nailed down. I know who your mom was.
3: Oh, she's easy to find. She tells everybody.
1: I know who your wife was, I'm pretty sure.
3: Yeah.
1: It was fun to just to kind of people watch, and I liked sitting back

0: 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We also have quite the heavy delays on the Toronto Bound QEW between McLeod and Mountain, but that's just volume at this time. 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
1: Let's take a look at your weather forecast for tonight. Clear, low of 16. Tomorrow, it's Saturday. It's going to start out sunny, then clouds moving in. 40% chance of showers late in the morning and early in the afternoon. Then we'll see showers starting in the afternoon hours. Risk of a thunderstorm as well. High of 27, feeling more like 32. And then showers for Saturday evening. Risk of a thunderstorm. On Sunday, showers continuing. High of 19. So it will be cooler. Right now, 24 degrees, feels more like 27.
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6: 4:23, it's your Friday afternoon, heading into the weekend together. Thanks for having us on. I know you just heard that weather forecast and you were like, oh boy. The good news is, though, it's kind of an off weekend in Niagara. Like, we don't have a massive festival or event taking place outside. I know there's Food Fest in Niagara Falls at Fireman's Park, but that's just tomorrow. And then Bike Fest in Welland is tomorrow as well. But those, hopefully, the rain's going to wait, and it's going to end up being later tomorrow, and those events can, you know,

0: have a successful outdoor weather experience, and lots of people will go. Jenny, what's on tap for the weekend for you?
1: So I'm hoping to start the day off tomorrow with getting my car, finally.
0: Brand new car for Jenny.
1: Brand new car. And then after, I'm going to a hotel in Welland with my boyfriend.
0: Oh my. I hear it's very beautiful in Welland at this time of year.
1: Yes.
0: Okay.
1: And well, there's that bike fest that we could check
0: out. Yes, you could check that out. It starts at noon, mm-hmm. and you can check out the bikers and help the Hope Center.
1: Yeah. Yeah, it's my boyfriend's and I's anniversary. We're coming up on 7 years.
0: Wow.
1: Dating since high school. So, yeah, we're just going to hang out, have dinner, have some privacy.
0: Okay.
1: Yeah.
0: Now, do you know about the 7-year itch?
1: Oh, no.
0: Well, people used to always say that to me. It's a thing. I looked it up and the first thing came up. The 7-year itch is a popular term for feeling bored, restless, or unhappy in a long-term relationship. It's not proven to be a scientific rule. Many couples do face a dip in satisfaction as daily routines settle in. The honeymoon phase fades and big life stresses like careers or young children pile up.
1: I feel like that already happened.
0: You're like, that was the 2-year itch. Thank you. Oh, that's a good point. I've been married 3 years now, but with my husband, almost 10, I think. You just kind of lose track, right?
1: Yeah.
0: I'm not the one either. Like, I can't remember like our anniversary. Like, I always forget even what year we were married. I was telling everybody that we were married 4 years. And then he's like, Bonnie, we were married in 2023. And he even has a tattoo on his arm with the date. And if I forget, like, I'll just lift up his sleeve. And he's like, you're checking again, aren't you? Oh, well, it's, you know, I'm the male in the relationship.
1: Yeah, I could see that.
0: Yeah, I know. I'm awful. I try so hard, but, you know, life's just so busy.
1: Yeah, that's fair.
0: I've been trying to keep so busy. By the way, listeners, thank you for texting in and asking about Juno. I shared with you last week that I lost my older dog, Lily, who is 8, a French bulldog. She died about 2 weeks ago. See, again, I'm not great with dates, but it's been a few weeks now, and I have my German Shepherd left, and she is just not herself. I don't know how long this takes. That's why I was kind of hoping Dave McMahon would join us for our canine conversation today, because I was going to ask him, how long does it take for the other dogs in your home to kind of come around? Because it's now going on like 3 weeks.
1: Yeah, that's, I don't know, like, I've never had 2 pets at a time, so I wish I could give you advice on that, but yeah, I don't know, I feel like it's just going to be time. I think that's the only thing.
0: I'm so busy running this dog around, trying to keep her active and engaged.
1: Yeah.
0: Like, she's swimming twice a day. My house just smells like a massive wet dog, but she loves it.
1: Yeah.
0: You know, so I'm thinking, okay, like, I want to do things that she loves, get her, because yesterday, she was, I honestly thought that she had a broken heart, and you could see it. Like, even her ears for a German Shepherd, like, they're down now.
1: Aww.
0: It's like she's really sad. I know. Yeah. And it's because she's so smart, too.
1: Yeah.
0: Right?
1: Yeah, that's the problem with smart dogs.
0: I know. I try to talk to her, though, and she's, I don't know. But yeah, so I'm just trying to keep her really, really busy and keep going. It's not like I'm going to replace Lily. But I think Juno, because she wasn't the alpha, the little dog ran the roost in the house. Now she's a little bit lost.
1: Oh.
0: Right? She's waiting for, usually like the little dog would be like, you know, get out of here, Juno, don't do this. Or, you know, she'd get upset if Juno did certain things.
1: Yeah.
0: And now Juno's like, I can do anything I want and I don't like it.
1: You know? Now, I know you said that you don't want a second dog, but are you still like set on that?
0: So Juno's from the St. Catherine Shelter, mm-hmm. what used to be the LCHS, which is now the Greater Niagara Humane Society. I was thinking maybe you're reaching out. Like, I don't want to apply for a dog, but I would like to be considered, like, if they ran into a situation where the dog would get along with Juno and was a good match. I just don't know how that works, because I have to make sure that Juno, at the end of the day, like, she needs to be happy. Mm-hmm. So I don't want to bring a dog in that she wouldn't be happy with.
1: Yeah.
0: So I don't know. I'm going to talk to Cindy Dunn. She's, you know, maybe I'll talk to her and see if there's like a program where I'm not going to apply for a specific dog, but maybe put my name on a list that if something came in, you know, if a dog came in that was suitable, maybe they'd let me know.
1: Yeah.
0: I don't know.
1: I can't see why they wouldn't allow the dog to come by like for playdate or something and just see how Juno would get along with the dog.
0: Yeah. That's what I'm worried about. I think that's my biggest fear is that I would get a dog that wouldn't mesh well with Juno and cause more stress.
1: Yeah.
0: So I think I'm just going to hold off. I know it's so hard because of course I just want to, you know, if I had the means, I would just replace, you know, and try to forget that it ever happened, but you can't.
1: No.
0: She's irreplaceable.
1: Yeah.
0: And she's so cute and I miss her so much. It's all right though. I'm just glad I had 8 years with her. You know, you have to think about the time that she gave me and my family. She was really like, do you remember Little Critters books? All right. Well, I'm old enough where we used to have Little Critters books. They were like little rodents, but they had like really sweet stories where like little critter mom and dad, and then they had the kids. But the thing was,
1: they always had the
0: mouse.
1: Yeah.
0: The mouse was hidden in every picture, kind of like Where's Waldo?
1: Yes.
0: So that was Lily for us. If you look at any family picture, you can find her. She's in every stage of our lives as a blended family. She's like the little mouse and the little critters.
1: Aww.
0: I know. All right. It's Friday. Let's stop talking about this, Jenny. Let's move on to happier things like the Marineland whales getting out of that tank. They're moving. Today, another batch moving. We haven't confirmed how many are moving today, but right now they have 11 remaining after a few of those operations to remove them. So we'll let you know how many will remain after today. And we're going to take a look at news just right now. 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
3: Good afternoon, I'm Tom McKay. Here's what's making news. Niagara police are investigating two car accidents that took place in St. Catharines yesterday. According to police, both incidents involved a 39-year-old male and a 20-year-old female being struck by vehicles on Church Street and King Street, respectively. Both pedestrians were taken to hospital with serious injuries. We have details of the suspect vehicles up on our website. Police are asking anyone with security or dash camera footage in the areas between 12:18 and 5:23 p.m. to contact them. More of Marineland's whales are on the move. According to former employee Phil Demers, some remaining beluga whales will be removed from the now-closed theme park in Niagara Falls. He says they will be relocated to better homes this afternoon. The theme park is in the process of removing animals so it can sell the land. And Canada's trade negotiators are meeting with U.S. Trade Representative Jameson Greer in Washington as the clock ticks down on a tariff deadline. Canada-U.S. Trade Minister Dominic LeBloc told reporters yesterday the two sides were very close to a deal. Speaking to reporters in Kitchener, Ontario today, Conservative leader Pierre Poilievre says Canada should push for free trade and open competition. Checking the forecast, nothing but clear skies tonight, going down to a low of 16, and clouds begin to increase tomorrow morning before bringing showers in the afternoon, along with the risk of a thunderstorm, the high reaching 27. It'll feel more like 32 with the Humidex. Right now, it's 24 degrees, feels like 27.
4: In St. Catharines, we've got Carlton and Vine dealing with a stalled vehicle. CAA are on scene handling that particular situation. In Niagara Falls, we have Portage Road closed between Main Street and Burning Springs Hill because of water main installation. In the majors, we're still dealing with heavy delays Toronto bound on the QEW between McLeod and Mountain, and as well both directions of the QEW between Burlington and St. Catharines. There's no shortcut for saving time, but saving money is simple. 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

0: 4:35. Oh, 4:36. It just changed. Janice is here with me in studio. Janice Arnaldi. She is the host of Life Unscripted. You can hear that right here on CKTV News on Sunday afternoon. Janice joins me from 4:30 to 5 every Friday. We go over some top mental health stories of the week, and we chat about just about everything.
1: Pretty much.
0: Yeah. How was your week?
1: My week was excellent. The weather was so much nicer.
0: We were talking about that, how it's so nice to have the temperatures just down a little bit.
1: Yeah. There were a couple of days where you got that weird thing where it was cooler, but it was really humid. So you weren't, you know, I went out one day with the dogs and it was nice and cool. And then I got really hot because it was humid.
0: We're just making sure your mic is high enough, Janice.
1: Oh, do I need to talk louder, Jenny?
2: Just a little bit.
1: Well, that's not okay.
0: She's very demanding, Janice.
1: I don't usually have to talk louder. Usually people are saying to me, settle down, settle down.
0: Just get very up close and personal with that microphone.
1: All right.
0: Okay, I have to turn down.
1: I'm getting the okay sign from Jenny, so I guess we're good.
0: Okay, are we okay now? Okay. Sorry, Janice. Hey, I wanted to tell you about one of the books I just read. Oh, my computer. Oh. Never mind. I just read a really great book, and I wanted to share some of my findings with you because I thought if anybody's going to think this is interesting, Janice will. The book is called The Indoor Epidemic. The author is Dr. John LaPuma, and he talks about how we spend, guess what percentage of time we spend indoors?
1: 98.
0: I was just going to say, like a regular... You know, a regular person. I'm not talking about, but you're saying 98?
1: Yeah.
0: 93% of our lives are indoors. So he talks about why that's a problem and how he has an outdoor prescription, and it outlines how spending just 17 minutes a day outside in nature can drastically lower your anxiety, sharpen your focus, and improve your overall health. And he says research suggests that if you do that, so just 17 minutes a day, short bursts of outdoor movement, so like just walking or whatever outside, you can reduce the risk of premature death by 23%.
1: Yeah, yeah. Well, you remember a few weeks ago I interviewed Dr. Melissa Lem, who is from the Park X. PIRX, which they've been doing a prescription to nature for quite some time, and that's exactly what she talks about. So I talked to her from the mental health perspective. I think they were saying 2 hours a week would be optimum, but she mentioned diabetes and other chronic illnesses like that that can where you, if you reduce your stress, I mean, this is logical, right? And I'm sure he talked about this. If you reduce your stress, you are automatically going to reduce any kind of persistent illness you have, or, you know, let's say you have a cold coming on, but you're really stressed out, then you get tired, you get run down, and you're probably going to get sicker. So this idea of nature is, I'm glad that you read that book, and there are other people out there talking about it because it's becoming a bigger thing. And you can go to a pharmacist and often find a prescription for each person has to have sort of an individual type of prescription because you have to know, they have to say, okay, Janice, where do you live? What's your access to nature? And what's your time frames during the day? And then they give you a plan. And she said even it could get down to having a houseplant.
0: Yes.
1: Even that can be helpful.
0: Well, yeah, he was saying in the book that even if you're in the hospital and you have a hospital window that looks onto green space, that lowers your opioid usage by almost half, and it usually cuts hospital stays by one day.
1: I know, it's amazing, isn't it?
0: It is. I've never...
1: And if you live here, there's no excuse. There really is no excuse because it's very hard to look anywhere and not see trees. But there's the other concept of, I believe it's 330, 300. I always get this wrong. Where you have to be able to see a certain amount of nature from 300 meters. And so the accessibility to a park is can be key. And that's why it's so great that you know Montebello Park. I live near there. What it's a perfect park. You can take your kids there to play. You can sit under the trees. You can be out in the sun. You can go on a weekend and or Wednesday night now in the summer and listen to music. So the all of these things are happening in a lot of municipalities. You just have to find them.
0: Yeah, and it is nice that I'm assuming you would know more about municipal development now. But usually, it's the builder has to put in a certain amount of green space, a playground for the kids. Like it's now like they have to do this.
1: Yeah, I'm not sure about that, but there certainly would be encouragement. And the other thing is that playgrounds are being made accessible. Mm-hmm. So they just redid the playground at Montebello Park, and it's sort of like a really dense foam type surface. So anybody with a walker or in a wheelchair can go in there. So now you see grandparents with kids, with their little grandkids, at the swing set, or they've got all sorts of things that people kids can play with, that where they're making sounds or they're doing things like so it's they're starting to do that, I think, across the city, which is really critical, because we don't think of grandparents who can't go across the wood chips to. So I think that,
0: or the child in a wheelchair,
1: Right. and there's someone here in the city who has a child with fairly severe cerebral palsy in a wheelchair, and she has led the charge to get some accessible parks, because they used to have to drive miles from their house to the closest accessible park for their son. You shouldn't have to do that.
0: Yeah, you do notice now it's a lot more accessible than it used to be. Back in the old days, it was not good for anyone, really.
1: Yeah. So what was the book called again?
0: The book is called The Indoor Epidemic. It's by Dr. John LaPuma. And he even writes about how it's important when you're looking out to see the horizon. So let's say if you were looking at water, like kind of where, you know, the sky meets the water's edge, like things like that is really, really important for your mental health. He has a whole
1: That's
0: plan.
1: Interesting. I haven't heard that idea.
0: Like listening to the water. So like this morning I was taking Juno for yet another swim in the lake and listening to the water come in instead of, you know, playing music on your headphones or whatever. That's really healthy for you. But he recommends morning light without sunglasses. So as soon as you wake up, well, you know, within 60 to 90 minutes of waking up, going outside, and he says morning light is significantly brighter than indoor bulbs. And when you do this without sunglasses, it signals the light sensing cells in your eyes to spike cortisol for like that morning alertness. And then it sets your internal biological clock. And then it helps you sleep deeper at night.
1: Oh, I am going to, this is a lot more information than, it's a lot more than, hey, you know what, we need to have nature around us. We need to be accessible to nature. We need to spend time. It's taking those kinds of, I mean, it wouldn't have the lapping sound of water. It's the one thing I miss about going to a cottage, is sitting on the dock in the morning before anything starts to happen, and you just hear that gentle sound of the water up against the dock, and it is so soothing. And you can't really find that around here, but the idea of the sunlight in your eyes, that makes so much sense, because you can, for people who have depression, you can get a special light. I don't know what it is that's in this light, but you put it where you're working on your computer or something like that, and it kind of mimics a daylight sensation and can cause changes in your brain and reduce your levels of depression. And so I've known that was out there. So the fact that sunlight in the morning, now we all think we need to wear sunglasses all the time, but morning daylight isn't usually as bright.
0: That's right.
1: As midday, it's usually a softer.
0: Well, I'm going.
1: Of course, it does have to be sunny, and we haven't experienced a lot of that this summer.
0: Yeah, well, a little bit. I was just saying the forecast for this weekend doesn't look great, but I said that last Friday, and then Sunday ended up being great. I went to Port Dalhousie for the whole day, walked Juno, had a meal out on a patio with her. It was great.
1: Yeah.
0: Yeah.
1: Well, I hope it doesn't rain this weekend because it's the 10th birthday party for Willow Arts on Saturday in the pavilion from 2 until 5. Now, it's in the pavilion.
0: At Montebello?
1: At Montebello Park. So if it is raining, all you have to do is dash across to wherever you've parked, dash or walked, to the pavilion. And then once you're in there, everything is happening in there. And there's face painting for kids, and there's live artist Jeff Farnsworth, who's a... Farnsborough, oh gosh, I always get his name wrong, who's a very well-known, talented artist, will be drawing pictures of the event that people can then, I think they'll be auctioned off. I'm putting a cake and 120 cupcakes in my refrigerator. Ooh. for the actual, you know, birthday celebration. The mayor's coming, and I have to arrive with the cupcakes on time, so there'll be 120 cupcakes.
0: Okay.
1: And a cake.
0: Well, we'll talk more about that after the break, but we have to go and take a look at traffic.
3: We've got three stalled vehicles reported on the QEW. First, Toronto bound at the 406, causing delays from Martindale. Then Toronto bound at Victoria, and that one is making it slow from Jordan. We also have one on the 480 bound QE at 7th. In town in St. Catharines, that stalled vehicle has been taken away from the intersection of Carlton and Vine. And on the Welland Canal, the Lakeshore Road Bridge is raised. 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
0: Taking a look at your weather forecast tonight, clear, low of 16. Tomorrow, mainly sunny in the morning if you want to sit outside without sunglasses for 10 minutes. But then the clouds are going to move in the morning, 40% chance of showers late in the morning and early in the afternoon. Then we'll see some showers starting in the afternoon hours with the risk of a thunderstorm, high of 27, feeling more like 32, and then showers, risk of a thunderstorm for the evening. Sunday, showers continuing and cooler. The high is going to be 19. Right now it's 24, feels more like 27.
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1: 4:50 on your Friday afternoon. I'm with Janice Arnaldi. She is the host of Life Unscripted. You can hear that Sunday afternoon. What's coming up on the show this week, Janice?
2: This week, I am talking to Lori Gill, who is the executive director of Attach Niagara, and they provide trauma counseling support for people. It's a not-for-profit, so people who, you know, are not able to pay. To people who are able to pay. But anyway, they've enlisted, they're listed on the city website as one of the mental health organizations that people who have experienced flooding can reach out to. And so I talked to her about what the mental health effect of this flooding is and how serious it is. And she said that, you know, for some people, and you didn't have to lose everything in your house to have a huge trauma. For many people, it was just the danger of the water. It's just the fact that it happened and it was overwhelming. Some people, maybe their flood wasn't that big, but they lost some really personal memories. And it can result in long-term stress. So I'm going to try and dumb this down. Lori explains it much better than me. But your left brain and right brain do all of your cognition, right? Your language, your brain thinking. And then there's a part of your brain that holds on to bad stuff. And it just doesn't let go. So you think that you're forgetting and moving on, but then something triggers it, mm-hmm. right? So that's where you get, like, you look at something or you hear a sound and all of a sudden it takes you back to your house being flooded. And it's this ball in the back of your brain. And so I don't know if you got rain earlier this week, but I woke up, but I believe it was, must have been Monday, early in the morning because I heard rain and it was really loud. Now my house didn't really flood, but the rain was really loud and I thought, it's pouring. Is it flooding? Are people being flooded? And I got worried about it. So I said to Lori, I can't imagine, right, what it's like for the people who were badly flooded to hear that rain. And she had explained to me, and she had a little bit of rain. She lives, I think, out near Beamsville. But she, when she was younger, their house burned and she lost everything in a fire. So when this flooding happened, it actually sort of triggered that. And she's talking to people who've lost everything, and it triggered that experience that she had when she was a child, because it's still, after all of those years, sitting in the back of the brain. So you need to resolve that. And that's why it's so important that people, even if they don't feel really stressed out, do something to be able to resolve that thing. I said, wow, the brain is really mean.
1: No kidding.
2: But I know that somebody posted, who lost a lot, and posted on Instagram yesterday, the PTSD they experienced when they heard that rain earlier mm-hmm. this week. And, you know, some people say, well, you know, you're not a firefighter or a veteran, so, you know, PTSD. Yeah, people, I can't imagine people are going to be triggered for years when they hear that kind of rain, even though they're in a safe place, because mm-hmm. that's what the brain does.
1: Yeah, and especially because so many people suffered it twice. So, you know, if you get flooding once, you go, okay, once in a lifetime kind of thing, no problem. But getting hit that second time, for a lot of people, that broke them.
2: Yeah. And then meteorologists are now saying, like, it's not the two big storms. It was the little rain before and the little rain after.
1: Yeah. We got hit July 21st really bad in West Niagara.
2: Yes.
1: And
2: yes.
1: You guys didn't get it as bad.
2: No, but it rained. But it rained. And it rained quite a lot.
1: It saturated the ground.
2: Yeah. So then when the next two came, and then that's why I worried about this little rain, because I thought, is the ground still saturated? Are people going to experience this again? What, you know, how is anybody supposed to be able to cope with that? So Lori, her organization is offering two free trauma sessions for anybody who has experienced the flooding and wants to come in and get some trauma support.
1: How do they get in contact with
2: her? They can go to the attachniagara.com website, or it's easy to go to the city website, to their section on flooding, and Attach Niagara is there. CMHA Niagara is listed.
1: Okay.
2: So all of the mental health organizations who are providing support are on the city website. And, you know, I think even if you don't think you need it, maybe reach out. Maybe you're okay. Maybe you're dealing with it really well, but maybe you're not coping. You just don't know.
1: Does she share some ways to address it? Like you
2: yeah,
1: said,
2: yeah, yeah, no, okay. Yes. Yeah. So, and I mean, I'm not, I don't want to try and explain it and get it all wrong, but stress starts with the body. All stress, it starts in the body and then it moves up and into your brain. So it's a body brain thing that has to happen. But yes, and then you get exercises and ways of thinking and plans to move forward. And you may need more trauma therapy, or you may be able to take those tools right away and say, okay, this has worked for me. But don't bury it. Wow. I guess her message was, don't bury it.
1: Okay, we'll try not to. That was the old way of doing things, right?
2: Yes.
1: We just kind of forgot about it and hope to move on.
2: Carry on, camper.
1: All right. That's coming up this week. Anything else that you wanted to share with us? We talked a little bit about Willow Arts. They've got their 10th anniversary celebration tomorrow at Montebello Park. What can people actually do there?
2: Well, it's really exciting. For people who don't know, Willow Arts is an organization that provides art programming for people with mental illness, substance use, and addiction. And it's a not-for-profit, and it's a wonderful organization. No artistic ability required, and it's peer-led. So it's a place where people can have a creative experience and make connections with people. And some people, you know, if you've got depression, you might not have seen people for a long time. So that's what Willow is in a nutshell. There's going to be face painting. There's going to be henna artists there to do henna tattoos. Yeah. There's going to be a person who's going to write personal poetry.
1: I love that.
2: Okay, so you can come and get personal poetry. Somebody else is going to do a sketch, a pencil sketch of your face, I guess. And Jeff Farnsborough, I just said it wrong. I apologize, Jeff, who's a very well-known and very talented painter, will be doing pencil drawings of the event itself.
1: Oh,
2: so things
1: that
2: are going
1: cool.
2: on. Yeah, and that's and much more. There's music. So Sarah Jerome, the Juno Award nominee jazz singer, she's bringing her trio, and she's going to perform. Joe Lipinski, who's a local musician, he's going to perform. And there's a tea garden where you can sit down and have a cup of tea and some cookies. I mean, it's just, and as I said earlier, I'm bringing the cake and the cupcakes.
1: There we go.
2: Which I am not making, but I am transporting. So I have a very important job.
1: So it's safe to eat.
2: Yes. Yes. Completely. No dogs have licked those cupcakes, I promise.
1: What about horses?
2: No.
1: No.
2: Horses don't like cupcakes. They have a really hard time chewing them.
1: Oh, okay.
2: Yeah. Yeah, dogs have
1: like
2: no,
1: the crunch.
2: Yeah, dogs have no trouble eating a cupcake.
1: Okay.
2: Yeah.
1: Janice, I appreciate your time. We are going to head into the newsroom. I will see you next week, okay? I'm going portaging this weekend. I will be back on Wednesday night. So it will be a mad dash to host a show on Friday, but I'll do it.
2: You do some very interesting activities.
1: Portaging's not that interesting. It's only my second time. Last year was my first time ever, and it was very difficult. I went to Algonquin in a very, very cold part. The couple days we went, there was a burn ban, and it was so cold. We wore snowsuits.
2: Oh, no.
1: Yeah, we were really, really cold. But I'm hoping this will be a different experience.
2: Now, this is where you're canoeing from one place to another, then carrying your canoe over ground, and then...
1: That's right.
2: Okay. I assumed that.
1: Doesn't
2: that's
1: sound
2: what
1: like
2: it was.
1: Fun? Doesn't
2: no.
1: that sound great?
2: No, that's what. That's why I never went to camp.
1: Well, this is what I have to do to get my kids to talk to me. So this is what we do now. We go to places where your cell phone doesn't work.
2: Okay, so this is a family event. Okay.
1: Well, just two of my kids. Yeah, not all of them will come. Mm-hmm. Some of them said no.
2: Is your
1: thank
2: husband
1: you.
2: Going?
1: Nope.
2: Ooh.
1: No, I did it alone last year too.
2: Oh, wow.
1: Yeah, he says that he works too hard to sleep on the ground. He's older, right? And he works like physically. He's in construction. So he's like, I can barely wake up in the morning and walk at home.
2: Yeah, you might have left out the he's older part.
1: Oh. Well, he's much older than I am. You know, if you look at us, I do look like
2: his daughter. Oh, because you're
1: 12,
2: that's true.
1: Yes. No, he's only 2 years older than I am. All right, Janice, have a wonderful weekend. Have a great time tomorrow. That sounds like a great celebration. What was the time?
2: 2 o'clock until 5 o'clock.
1: Perfect. Okay.
2: Take your kids to the park. have fun in the playground, come over to the pavilion.
1: Amazing. All right. We're at 5 o'clock even. We're going to come back and we're going to talk about which beaches are safe to take a little swim in. And we're also going to talk about that new mosquito that has been identified in Niagara. It is the Asian tiger mosquito. We'll have details on that and much more. 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
1: Good afternoon. It's 5 o'clock. I'm Tom McKay. It's a quiet night ahead with clear skies as temps go down to a low of 16 before the showers roll in tomorrow. Right now, it's 24 degrees. Feels like 27. Coming up, Niagara police are investigating a pair of hit-and-run collisions in St. Catharines. More of Marineland's whales are on the move. And Canadian astronaut Jeremy Hansen was in Toronto today to mark the opening of the CNE. First, a check on traffic.
2: New problem in Stony Creek, 40 rebound QEW past Fruitland Road. A collision is blocking the left lane. We are seeing heavy delays from Nikola Tesla. And we also have stalled vehicles reported, 40 rebound QEW at 7th, Toronto bound at the 406, and Toronto bound at Victoria. That one in particular is causing delays from Jordan. Southbound 406 past Beaver Dams. We also have a stalled vehicle reported off the shoulder. 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
1: In the news, two pedestrians are in hospital with serious injuries after a pair of hit-and-run collisions in St. Catharines. The first happened around 12:18 Thursday afternoon on Church Street near Clark Street, where a 39-year-old man was struck. Police are looking for a black Infiniti sedan that fled the scene. Then fast forward to around 5:23 p.m., a separate incident took place where a 20-year-old woman was struck on King Street between Academy and Court Streets. Police say an early 2000s white Ford Econoline fan fled the scene. A male suspect involved in the second collision was captured on security video wearing black clothing, a black ball cap, sunglasses, and tan boots. Niagara police are asking anyone with security or dash cam footage from either area around those times to contact investigators. Canada's trade negotiators are spending another afternoon in trade talks in Washington with a new deadline just hours away. U.S. President Donald Trump's latest tariff threat of 50% levies on a range of Canadian goods is set to take effect just after midnight. He delayed the deadline late Tuesday, announcing the two countries had a deal. Canada-U.S. Trade Minister Dominic LeBlanc said yesterday the two sides were very close to finalizing the agreement, but its contents have not been shared publicly. More of Marineland's whales are on the move. According to former employee Phil Demers, some remaining beluga whales will be removed from the now-closed theme park in Niagara Falls. He says they will be relocated to better homes this afternoon. He said, quote, right on schedule and as promised. It's been a long dream of mine to force the removal of those whales. Blessed to keep that promise in the face of those who tried to stop me. 11 beluga whales and 4 dolphins remain at the park following a number of operations to remove them from tanks, drive them to Toronto's Pearson Airport, and then fly to the U.S. aquariums. The theme park is in the process of removing animals so it can sell the land. The parent company of Air Transat says it's in talks with the federal government to explore potential solutions after it paid $105 million in additional jet fuel costs in the third quarter compared with a year ago.
3: Transat AT Incorporated says since the closure of the Strait of Hormuz earlier this year, it has paid a total of about $175 million in additional fuel costs as of the end of the third quarter. It cited recent industry assessments that show volatility in the energy markets is expected to continue, putting pressure on jet fuel costs in both the short and medium term. The company noted that its ability to pass higher fuel costs onto customers has remained very limited. Last month, Transat signed a financing deal with Ottawa for a loan of up to $150 million to help offset the soaring price of jet fuel caused by the U.S.-Israeli war on Iran. Naira Ahmed, The Canadian Press.
1: And Canadian astronaut Jeremy Hansen says his experiences in space left him forever changed. Hansen says he wants to spend his time post-retirement from the Canadian Space Agency pushing the domestic space sector forward. Hansen tells The Canadian Press his trip reinvigorated his passion for our planet.
4: I saw some things and witnessed some things that will be with me forever. And I have seen pictures of similar things, but to see them with my own eyes and in a situation like that, you do more than see. You really feel an experience.
1: Hansen was in Toronto to mark the opening of the Canadian National Exhibition. In sports, the Edmonton Elks chase a second straight win when they host the Winnipeg Blue Bombers in the lone CFL contest. Edmonton sits atop the West Division with a 7-3 record, while Winnipeg is third, 4 points behind with a game in hand. Meanwhile, the Toronto Tempo looked to snap a 12-game losing skid when they faced the Portland Fire in Vancouver. Toronto's 93-82 loss Wednesday to the Washington Mystics officially eliminated the expansion club from WNBA playoff contention. And in Canadian Baseball League news, our Welland Jackfish are looking to continue their current winning streak tonight in Barrie. The 29-14 Jackfish will be visiting the 24-18 Barrie Baycats on their home turf at Athletic Culture Stadium tonight. Tee up is set for 7:38 p.m. For more local news that matters to you, go to cktbnews.com. Your weather forecast is coming up next.
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1: A look at the forecast. Not a cloud in the sky tonight as temps start to go down to a cool low of 16. Then mainly sunshine on tap for tomorrow, but clouds begin to increase in the morning before bringing showers in the afternoon, along with a risk of a thunderstorm. The high reaching 27, humidex 32. Looking ahead to Sunday, better keep the umbrella on hand. We've got more showers all day with a high of 19. Going into Monday, just a sun and cloud mix with a 40% chance of more showers and a high of 20. Right now, it's 24 degrees, feels like 27. I'm Tom McKay for CKTB News.
7: No way. I can't believe it.
8: Yes, I'm a Pegasus, famous creature of myth, and yes, I am real. Believe it.
7: Cool, but I'm actually looking at that Lotto Max jackpot. It's 55 million, which means 55 new prizes of $100,000, plus Max Millions.
8: I, too, was talking about that, so, you know, believe it, because, wow, what a big jackpot. Is it hot in here?
9: More prizes, more chances. 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

0: Jenny, I'm putting my mic back. Is that okay?
1: Yes.
0: Okay. Oh, Janice made us change everything in here. We are heading into a weekend that you may or may not want to go to the beach. Jenny is celebrating her 7th anniversary with her boyfriend. Congratulations.
1: Thank you.
0: You know what you should do is go down to the Welland Recreational Waterway.
1: Oh, yeah.
0: It's nice really there. Fun. Yeah.
1: I love it. Yeah. That's good. Thank you.
0: You could do some paddle boarding. Get a kayak.
1: You won't like that.
0: No?
1: No.
0: All right. Well, if you're going to a beach in Niagara this weekend, right now, Bay Beach, unsafe to swim because of E. coli. Those results came in yesterday. Nell's Beach in Grimsby, that's always unsafe because of safety issues. Shirkston Elko in Port Colborne, E. coli. Sunset Beach, St. Catharines. Those test results are from today, and they're showing E. coli. And that's it. All the other ones are safe to swim. So again, the beaches are not closed. It's just public health saying, hey, we've got some E. coli in there, so it's probably not a good idea to put your face underwater or let your dogs drink a whole lot of water. So that's the advice coming from public health. In just a few moments, we're going to talk to public health because a new mosquito has been identified in Niagara. It's the Asian tiger mosquito. It sounds very aggressive, and it's not too bad. It's an aggressive daytime biter, so that's not a lot of fun. And it's kind of outside of what we're used to. Usually, like if we have weather right now, it's beautiful sunshine. You're not usually getting bit by mosquitoes. This mosquito likes the daytime. So you can't really tell, though. I saw this mosquito in my car this morning, and it was like really like light, like almost like white. And I thought, oh, that must be it. But it's not. Because the Asian tiger one only has like a little stripe. You can't really tell. Mm-hmm. They're that different from the other mosquitoes.
1: Yeah, I thought I saw one in the bathroom too, because it did look like it had the white, but I don't know. I can't really tell. They're all mosquitoes.
0: They're all mosquitoes,
1: they're all
0: right?
1: Mosquitoes.
0: They all kind of carry the same diseases and yeah. Viruses. There's no increased threat, I guess. Like you're still being told, try not to get bit. But it's not like they carry something that the other mosquitoes, they're not carrying another disease or anything like that. It's just the normal mosquito-borne illnesses that we're talking about. I'm watching live coverage of the tariff talks. They're showing on repeat loop, Jameson Greer getting out of his car, entering the courthouse or wherever they are to keep discussing this big deal between Canada and the U.S. So far, no deal has been reached as far as we know. This is all to avoid those 50% tariffs on $228 billion worth of goods. And that would start at 12:01 a.m. So we're kind of all watching for that deal. A lot of questions and polls being asked. Will you buy American booze if it comes back on the shelves? My answer is kind of mixed. And I know this is not a popular one, but obviously I'm into Niagara wine. End of story. Coolers, absolutely. We can do like Black Fly. I had no idea until Black Fly started advertising with us. I thought for sure that was an American company. No, it's all here.
1: I always found that in the local. The
0: people
1: local
0: love
1: area.
0: Black Fly.
1: Yeah.
0: And they make a sugar-free option now, which is great.
1: Yeah. Yeah.
0: Mm-hmm. Yeah. The only thing I do miss is Bailey's. But you can get local options now, which I've already switched to. I like Wayne Gretzky. And there's another one that I actually really like. And I think it's Magnata that makes it. So both local, but I miss the vodka. The vodka I find, like we have Dylan's for gin. Dylan's has done a great job, by the way, of like taking on the cooler market. I don't know if you drink gin, but Dylan's is like this little distillery I pass on my way home. It's like a very small operation, but they've done a great job taking up market space.
1: I get the, they do like little espresso martinis.
0: Yes, exactly.
1: Yeah, I like them. Yeah.
0: I love them. And they have a new one, which is like more of a, like a Cosmo.
1: I tried it. It's so good.
0: Really?
1: Yeah. You should try it. I think that one was my my favorite by far.
0: Oh.
1: Yeah.
0: Okay. I really like an espresso martini.
1: Yeah, I do too, but it hurts my stomach. I don't know if it's
0: a lot of dairy. Yeah.
1: The dairy. 100% the dairy. Yeah.
0: I could probably make you one with oat milk and it would go down a lot smoother. where was I going with this? Oh, the vodka is a really hard, I'll get complaints, but I don't find the vodka Canadian market is as good as the American one, because I always like Tito's vodka because they are the dog people, and then they give some of the profits to dog shelters. So I've always liked that.
1: I will have to agree with you. Even I have a friend who makes me go over the border for her because she lives in Toronto.
0: Makes you.
1: She's like, you got to get Tito's.
0: Oh, so she's asking for Tito's specifically.
1: Mm-hmm.
0: Wow. Okay.
1: Yeah, because that's where I had to go to get because they got rid of it. But yeah. I don't really care for vodka personally. I'm not like...
0: Yeah, I think it's one of those things. Like, if you were going to make a espresso martini at home, you'd need vodka.
1: Yeah.
0: Yeah.
1: But I don't make drinks. I just like my seltzers.
0: I don't blame you. I also like that. The convenience now and the fact that they've kind of... They've figured it out. Like, mm-hmm. you could even get, like, a whiskey and Coke. And yeah. it tastes like a whiskey and Coke.
1: Yeah.
0: Like they figured out all of this. It used to be very hard. When I was growing up, Jenny, let me tell you about my difficult childhood. We had to buy a 2-liter jug of just like sugary, bad wine, fizzy wine. And we would all throw up after drinking, like maybe.
1: Ooh.
0: Yeah, it was terrible. You know what I'm talking about? It was like a big 2-liter.
1: No clue.
0: That and, well, we used to have bush parties. I don't know if you've ever heard about this.
1: We've done them. Yeah.
0: Okay. All right. Just making sure that the younger generation is keeping up with us. That's why I thought the comedy show was so funny last night. Eric Johnston was performing. I talked to him earlier on the show at Jackson and Triggs Winery at the amphitheater. And all of the stories he told, I was like, oh my gosh, this is my childhood. The fact that he's, you know, your parents have a party and you're just kind of like cast aside, right? Like nobody cares that you're going to bed. So he was talking about you know, trying to go to bed as a 9-year-old boy and all of the jackets are being thrown up on your bed. And so you're waking up every 15 minutes while somebody's going through their pockets trying to find their smokes so they can go out for a butt. And then they throw the jacket back on you. And I'm like, oh my gosh, like it wasn't exactly, but it was pretty close. And how our parents just like the concern, the helicopter, all that kind of stuff. It just wasn't there. Like our parents just had a really good time and we were just secondary. You know, now it's very different.
1: Yeah, I can agree with you. Like my parents were pretty like
0: relaxed.
1: Yeah.
0: Yeah. Because your dad like loves music and stuff like that. So mm-hmm. are they social? Did they have a lot of people over?
1: Yeah. But we had, I mean, maybe not over, but we would go to a lot of like Romanian parties because my parents are Romanian immigrants.
0: Oh,
1: so we would go to like our church and then just go in the basement and just party.
0: Yeah. And then you kids just had to survive.
1: And then like one thing that I would always remember is like New Year's Eve. Oh my gosh. We would be sleeping on the benches upstairs in our church and it's like 1 a.m., 2 a.m. and our family is just celebrating New Year's.
0: Oh my gosh. I love that.
1: Yeah. So yeah, I relate.
0: That's great. It's great to find like a community, right? Outside of
1: Oh yeah.
0: All right, Jenny, we got to find out about mosquitoes now. I know. It's not very, this is not good news. I already get bit way too much. Last night, I was spraying like bug spray everywhere.
1: Oh, no.
0: Yeah.
1: I got bit all over and I keep waking up in the middle of the night just like itching.
0: Just itch them. I always do that crisscross with my nail.
1: Yeah, me too.
0: I know.
1: And I have the afterbite right beside me, putting that on in the middle.
0: Yes.
1: Middle of the night, yeah.
0: I know, the afterbite, the Benadryl.
1: Yep.
0: We got a text message. It was a Blue Nun wine. That's what we bought. Yes, I could see that. Blue Nun was, it's that's infamous People love the Blue Nun.
1: Hmm. Sounds dangerous.
0: You've never heard of the Blue Nun?
1: No.
0: Oh. Well, that was a thing, too. Oh.

0: not completely there. I was born in the 80s, though, so I may have missed a little bit of that. I'll find out, though. We're going to take a break for traffic and weather. After that, what is this new mosquito doing in Niagara? I'll have all the details coming up for you in just a few moments.
1: Fort Erie bound QEW past Fruitland, a collision is still blocking the left lane. We're still seeing delays from Nikola Tesla. Toronto bound QEW at Bartlett, we have a new crash there. The left lane is also blocked. We are seeing heavy delays starting from Victoria Avenue, but it's also slowing down Fort Erie bound QEW traffic because of the visual distraction. On the Welland Canal, the Queenston Street Bridge is fully raised. 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I'm Lex Tan. 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
0: Let's take a look at this weekend weather forecast for tonight. Clear, low going down to 16. Tomorrow, it's going to start out sunny, but then we're going to see clouds moving in the morning. 40% chance of showers late in the morning and early in the afternoon. Then the rain is going to start. So we'll see showers in the afternoon, risk of a thunderstorm, high of 27, feeling more like 32 in the evening. Tomorrow night, we are going to get some more showers, risk of a thunderstorm. Sunday, showers continuing, high of 19. Right now, it's 24. It feels more like 27.
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0: You may have heard on the news this week that the Asian tiger mosquito has been found in Niagara. How is it different from the mosquitoes we're used to? Here with all you need to know is the Assistant Medical Officer of Health in Niagara, Dr. Hemda Magni. Hey, how are you?
8: I'm good, Bonnie. How are you?
0: Thank you for joining us. As soon as I see a different kind of mosquito that's an aggressive biter, I think I need more information on this.
8: Absolutely. And that's why we're informing Niagara residents, because it is an interesting finding.
0: Okay. So have we ever identified this mosquito here before?
8: Great question. So we know that Windsor, for instance, has seen it since 2016. And very late last season, and when I say season, it's we're talking about our mosquito season, there was a resident in Lincoln who did find one of these mosquitoes on their private property. And so they notified us at Niagara Region Public Health, and we confirmed the identification of that mosquito being the Aedes albopictus, or what's commonly referred to as the Asian tiger mosquito. And so based on that, we made sure that this year, this season, that we were putting out enhanced mosquito traps to see if we could identify the presence of the new mosquito as well. And we recently did find this new mosquito in Lincoln again.
0: Okay, so twice in Lincoln. Would you assume that it's because of all of the fruit trees?
8: It's hard to know. We know that this mosquito, while it is commonly found in Southeast Asia, it has been seen in bordering states such as Vermont, New Hampshire, Massachusetts, New York. And, you know, we are a border region. So it's probably just a matter of time before we did find it in our neck of the woods. And we know that it's an aggressive daytime biter, so that's made it more unique and kind of easier to find as well.
0: Okay, so does it look physically different from the mosquitoes we're used to?
8: Yeah, it is. It is a very distinct mosquito in that, like other mosquitoes, has a black body, but the Asian tiger mosquito has a single distinct white stripe down the center of its back.
0: Oh.
8: So it is pretty unique in that. And, you know, mosquitoes are very small, so most of us are not looking at them. For those who are interested, and if they do find one and you happen to have a magnifying glass, you can probably see the stripe.
0: Okay. So they're the same size?

0: They're about the same size as the other mosquitoes. It's this unique identifier of this white stripe that's important.
1: So they operate differently because you mentioned they're aggressive and they're daytime biters, as opposed to the mosquitoes we're used to, which usually it's kind of like just as the sun's going down, they come out.
0: That's right. So most of the mosquitoes we've been used to in Ontario, and there's probably at least a dozen different mosquito species in Ontario that we commonly monitor for, those ones tend to be out during dusk and dawn. So that's why we've always said in public health, you know, make sure that you're either wearing longer clothes, lighter colored clothing, because mosquitoes don't like lighter colored clothing. They're more attracted to darker clothing, as well as putting on bug spray during those parts of the day. But now we know with the Asian tiger, it's mainly active during daytime hours. So really between kind of 11 a.m. and 4 p.m. is when you're going to see them being active and out there and biting.
1: Okay. Any difference to the reaction that we get from these mosquitoes?
0: No, it's going to be the same as what you would experience with a typical mosquito bite of any species. So you're going to get the same kind of itching, redness, maybe a small raised bump, and it'll go away in time.
1: Okay. So I think that I encountered a few of these because it was like just a sunny afternoon and I wasn't in like a, you know, a super wooded area. And I was bit all along my back, like probably 20 bites within 10 minutes. And I thought it was so strange. I even said, this was before, you know, public health let us know about this, but I even said to my husband, I said, how strange is it that it's like the middle of the day, super sunny, and I'm just getting bit? Like, they were even landing, like, on my head, you know? Like, they were everywhere.
0: Yeah. Well, and we know mosquitoes are not the only insects that can bite. So, you know, I wouldn't want to say that that's for sure the Asian tiger mosquito. But, yeah, I think we all have to be on the lookout and make sure we take precautions to protect ourselves, but also to protect everyone around us. There's so many ways that mosquitoes breed, and while Niagara Region's doing a great job of its larvaciding program and the mosquito traps, these mosquitoes in particular, the Asian striped mosquitoes, are ones that will breed in less common places. So, you know, just like shallow bowls of water, if you have a pet water bowl out there, little flower pots, buckets with standing water, those are the things that this mosquito will likely breed in. And so it really is all about all of us taking onus of making sure that we're tossing out that water so that we're not creating these breeding grounds for this particular mosquito.
1: Does this change any kind of direction that you're giving residents in Niagara when it comes to, you know, avoid being bitten or the risk of getting West Nile?
0: Yeah, so we are definitely providing, I would say, enhanced messaging. It's similar messaging to what we already said. You know, I talked about the clothing before and, of course, applying bug spray as well. But now I'd say that, you know what, if you're going to be spending time outdoors during the day, you do the same thing. So you apply your sunscreen and then you apply some bug spray to areas of your body where you know, you know, their skin's going to be visible. And then if you can go around your yard and make sure that those things that are likely to create spaces of standing water can be cleaned out, that would be also very important. Even things like looking at rain barrels and looking at your gutters, those are the areas that typically will be great places, great breeding grounds for this type of mosquito.
1: Okay. All right. Well, I guess so we continue to try to avoid being bitten. Have we had any kind of West Nile case yet when it comes to residents here in Niagara?
0: Yeah, so we haven't had any human cases yet. We have had positive mosquito pools so far, and we know that that's happening across Ontario at the moment. We're likely, like, we're in the thick of it in terms of West Nile season, and so it's probably only a matter of a week or two before we start seeing human cases in our area. And I think what's important to note is that most people will not get very sick from West Nile virus, maybe some mild symptoms like fever and body aches, kind of your typical flu-like reaction. But there are people who could experience more severe complications that can lead to hospitalization. And it's those individuals that we're likely to get a positive test result for and say that they're a human case. So our human cases are definitely underestimating the number of people who get infected with West Nile virus every year. But like I said, it's the people with weakened immune systems, older individuals, people who have chronic health conditions, pregnant individuals. Those are the ones that we worry a little bit more about if they were to contract West Nile virus. So important for those people especially to adhere to our recommendations when it comes to applying bug spray, wearing long clothing, and making sure that their own properties are not breeding grounds for these mosquitoes.
1: Dr. Meg Haney, great information as we head into this weekend. Really appreciate you joining us and updating us on this new mosquito we've added to the whole, you know, pile in Niagara we have now.
0: Thanks for having me on, Bonnie, and wishing you a great weekend.
1: Thank you so much. Dr. Hamida Maghani, she is the Associate or Assistant Medical Officer of Health in Niagara, talking about this new type of mosquito that has been identified twice in Lincoln now, which means, hey, it's probably everywhere. It's called the Asian tiger mosquito, if you want to do some research on it. But it's just more aggressive in the daytime. That's the big change that you'll notice than, you know, compared to our regular old mosquitoes. I'm Bonnie Heslop. This is The Drive on CKTB News.
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3: Good afternoon, I'm Tom McKay. Here's what's making news. More of Marineland's whales are on the move. According to former employee Phil Demers, some remaining beluga whales will be removed from the now-closed theme park in Niagara Falls. He says they will be relocated to better homes this afternoon. The theme park is in the process of removing animals so it can sell the land. A report has been released into Niagara Regional Police's handling of the death of a man from Fonthill. It found that Niagara Police failed to meet policing requirements in its handling of a 911 call from 59-year-old Ralph Berger 2 years ago, in which emergency officials were never dispatched. The Inspector of Policing has issued several recommendations. You can find the link to the full report up on our website. And Canadian astronaut Jeremy Hansen has helped officially open the Canadian National Exhibition in Toronto. Hansen made a historic trip around the moon aboard NASA's Artemis II mission in April. This year's CNE includes an exhibition about space so kids can learn more about the topic. Hansen thinks it's important to inspire the next generation to get involved and be the workforce of the future. Checking the forecast, nothing but clear skies tonight, going down to a low of 16. Clouds, though, begin to increase tomorrow morning before bringing showers in the afternoon, along with a risk of a thunderstorm, the high reaching 27, the humidex 32. Right now, it's 24 degrees, feels like 27.
4: Port Erie Bound QEW past Fruitland, a collision is still blocking the left lane. We're still seeing delays from Nikola Tesla. Toronto Bound QEW at Bartlett, we have a new crash there. The left lane is also blocked. We are seeing heavy delays starting from Victoria Avenue, but it's also slowing down Port Erie Bound QEW traffic because of the visual distraction. On the Welland Canal, the Queenston Street Bridge is fully raised. 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
1: The Association of Municipalities of Ontario Conference, or AMO, has now wrapped up. It's a time for municipal leaders to advocate for action and funding on some local issues to provincial officials. Joining me now is St. Catharines Mayor Matt Sisko, who attended the conference. Thanks for joining me, Mayor.
23: Thanks for having me, Bonnie.
1: Okay. Did you have any AMO meetings that had nothing to do with the flooding?
23: We booked these months ago, and I was there both as representing the city as the mayor, but I also had a couple of meetings with respect to Niagara Transit, because I'm the chair of transit, and then also the Ontario Big City Mayors Caucus. We had we had delegations on a variety of different topics as well. So the flooding and all of the issues around that were a large part of everything the city was doing, and also made its way into all of the other ones, but there was some other business as well.
1: We covered the conference as well as we could, and basically, you know, I took some of the clips of responses that you received when you asked. Like, I thought it was a very fair question. You asked a panel, hey, you know, the response wasn't great. How do we make it better the next time? And I felt the answers weren't the best, really. You know, especially Jill Dunlop saying she had to make sure that everything was safe here because there was some sewage in some basements before they sent teams down. When you were there, did you feel like they took it seriously?
23: I think everybody takes it seriously, but to your point, you know, when I asked that question, it was in a session with the entire cabinet on the stage and about, you know, 1,500 municipal elected officials and staffers in the room. And I was a little bit frustrated. I understood where Minister Flack was coming from, you know, but he kind of made my point for me. The disaster relief assistance programs that the province has are very bureaucratic, and they don't really offer the help that I think residents are looking for. One of the biggest drawbacks to it, disaster relief assistance for Ontarians, we call it DREO, they're telling us, well, listen, this is only for overland flooding. If people have sewer backups, that's not what it's eligible for. And, you know, my point to the province has been, the sewer backups happened because of the overland flooding. Like, one happened because of the other. Mm-hmm. So why are they not eligible? I also understand it's not meant to be insurance people. The province has said the folks need to go through their insurance providers, and that totally makes sense. You know, but there are folks in our community that have tried that. It hasn't worked. And to make their homes habitable, they need help. And so the program's not doing what it needs to do, and I expressed that to the minister. I was more frustrated, though, with the emergency preparedness minister, Minister Dunlop. You know, we started asking for help almost immediately. Like, the first day of the major flooding event, we were reaching out to the province and asking for help. We formalized it in an email the next day, and it took them 10 days. And to say, well, we need to make sure that our volunteers are safe, I agree with you, but I need to make sure my residents are safe, and a city should never be expected to have that kind of a capacity.
1: When you posted that video, Mayor Sisco, it was right before I was going to bed, and I was over Minister Dunlop's comments. I could not believe it, because she was reminding you, you know, listen, you've got to notify us right away. And I knew, just because I've been following this story, and, you know, I've been talking with Chief Upper about the response to this, you could not do more, you know, like eventually you're just filming videos in your basement. Like, come on, people.
23: Well, and that's where the video in the basement came from, yeah. Was my frustration, because we've been asking for help. And you actually just keyed in on something that made me the most upset. Like, you're telling me that our staff didn't do their jobs, but they definitely did. You know, our fire chief, Dave Upper, our deputy chief, Andrea DeJong, like, they put in as many or more hours than anybody in the community over the last couple of weeks. And to turn around and go, well, you know, you have to ask for help when you need it. We did. We did repeatedly. We did it by phone. We did it by email. We did it in letters from the mayor's office. Our MPP sent a letter. Like, we asked for help, and to try and pretend that we didn't was unfair. And it was unfair to put that out into the room.
1: I agree 100%. I have a whole timeline that your staff has provided me. So if they have any questions, I'm on it. I can send you that as well.
23: I appreciate it.
1: Yeah. So what would you say the current state of the cleanup is now for St. Catharines?
23: I think from an infrastructure standpoint, you know, like, city staff have been dealing with sinkholes and a bunch of other infrastructure issues from just the sheer volume of water. I think most of that has been dealt with at this point. You know, we are still working through the Vulnerable Assistance Registry, you know, and I can't say enough good things about Team Rubicon. Since they've been on the ground, they have been an absolute game changer for us. It's allowed, you know, those folks that just didn't have the ability to get their basements emptied and cleaned appropriately, they've been able to help with that, and have really, really made life better for a number of residents in our community. We still have folks on the Vulnerable Assistance Registry that we're trying to work through, and, you know, I can't say enough good things about Community Care. You know, they have been working with us. It's a great partnership, getting gift cards, you know, for people who need the help. You know, we were able to arrange for dehumidifiers. The unfortunate reality earlier this week, you know, we were trying to give away supplies, but there was such a demand, mm-hmm. it went went too fast. And, you know, so we're working with community care, and our friends Canadian Tire has been amazing throughout all of this. You know, we've seen so many great corporate partners coming to the table and helping out. But all of that cleanup is still continuing. And, you know, it's going to be a process, I think, for quite some time. We actually, the city just announced today, we're going to be doing a telephone town hall next Tuesday from 7 to 8 p.m. to answer folks' questions as well, because in the midst of all the cleanup, you know, a lot of folks are asking about what the recovery looks like, and we know those questions are out there. So we're going to host one on Tuesday from 7 to 8, the same as we do with the budget, where the city will call out anybody who wants to make sure they definitely get a call. Though, they can go to the website, stcatharines.ca, and they can find the link there to make sure their phone number's on the call list. But, you know, we really just we want to be able to answer people's questions and explain, you know, exactly what the situation is and what our recovery is going to look like.
1: Mayor Sisco, today's the final day for candidates to file their nomination papers if they are looking to run in the October municipal election. My question for you is, do you feel your response to the floods will help or hurt your reelection campaign?
23: Well, that's actually a tough question. I mean, I think that we have responded to this in the best way possible. I think the city has done everything. We've thrown everything we can, you know, to try and make the situation better for residents as much as we possibly can. You know, I'm really lucky that I get to work with some really fantastic people. And I already mentioned a couple of them, our fire chief, Dave Upper, our deputy chief, Andrea DeJong. You know, they've led the charge, and I'm just trying to make sure that we're all keeping residents at the forefront of what we're talking about. So, you know, I haven't spent a whole lot of time thinking about the impact in the fall. I hope residents, you know, when they get to that point, they'll think we've done everything that the city was capable of doing, and we've advocated as well we can on their behalf.
1: Okay. And the final question, is your basement cleaned up and water-free?
23: So I'm actually standing in my basement right now, and then I just knocked something down. It is dry.
1: Okay.
23: It is dry, and we are, you know, starting to try and figure out what it looks like. We had bedrooms down here, and those bedrooms are necessary in the house, so it's still a little bit cramped on the main floor. But, you know, over time, we're going to try and put some pieces back together so that everybody's got their own space to sleep in.
1: Well, all the best with that. Thank you for joining us, and we'll be talking soon.
23: Thank you so much, Bonnie. You take care.
1: St. Catharines Mayor Matt Sisco joining us to go over some AMO discussions, flooding, and the response to the flooding. I meant to tell Mayor Sisco, I received a press release yesterday from the Ontario government that they were providing municipal infrastructure funding following flooding in Parry Sound last summer, and they just announced it. So I don't think I should have told them that, though. Probably not the best news as they're looking at millions and millions of dollars in infrastructure issues right now due to the flooding. Stay right here. 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
0: Wow.

0: 40 rebound QBW past Fruitland Road, still dealing with a collision cleanup in the left lane. It's still very slow from Nikola Tesla. And MTO is now reporting that there's a stalled vehicle on the Ontario Street Beamsville on-ramp to the Niagara-bound QEW. At least some good news, Toronto-bound QE at Bartlett, that collision is gone. However, we're still seeing delays from Victoria. 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
5: 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It's The Drive with Bonnie Heslaw on CKTB News. Niagara's News and Talk. It's The Drive with Bonnie Heslaw. There's one day
6: and the next day gone. Sometimes a big thank you to St. Catharines Mayor Matt Sisko for joining me before the break, talking about the AMO conference. Also at the AMO conference, the town of Lincoln. If you don't know what AMO is, it's the Association of Municipalities of Ontario conference. It was being held in Ottawa earlier this week. It's a chance for municipal leaders to go and to advocate for funding or action on some local issues. So now let's get the take from Lincoln. CAO Mike Kirkopoulos joins us. Hello, Michael. How are you?
7: I'm doing well, Bonnie. How are you?
6: I'm okay. The AMO conference, I know that you focused on flooding quite a bit, but what were the other issues that you were able to talk about?
7: We did, and obviously you had Mayor Sisko on, and we did a joint meeting with the Ministry of Municipal Affairs and Housing, specifically on flood recovery. But to your question, you know, we met with the Ministry of Infrastructure to talk a little bit about Shoreline, which was subject to an emergency declaration for us back in 2017 and 2018, and so looking for some programs and some potential funding. We've received federal funding. Obviously, we've got municipal funding. So we advocated with the ministry for more of a three-way partnership, the way things used to be done a number of years ago, where it would be a third, a third, and a third. So that was one of our big asks. And then we also met with MTO and Minister Sicaria to talk a little bit about some of the work happening along the QEW, which really has put a little bit of a damper, a little bit of a stop on a number of the projects that we're seeing take place along the QEW. And of course, we've got our Beamsville GO station, so that was a topic.
6: Yeah, can we let's focus on that, if that's okay, Michael. Let's focus on the QEW, because it's one of my favorite topics, because it's just, as we know, it's very challenging in the summer months as all the wonderful tourists come. It slows things down. And I know right now in Lincoln, it's super slow because you have the construction on both service roads, one at Tufford and then the other one up by the Shore Restaurant. So it's kind of hard, right, to maneuver. You kind of have to stay on the QEW. It's a big problem.
7: It is, and I understand why the province is wanting to look at an expansion, and with that comes the environmental assessment and those sorts of studies that need to happen. But there's also an impact for us, to your point, around the development and investment that happens along that corridor, whether it be commercial, industrial, or some of the other works that are happening there. And so when you do this and all of a sudden you're told, well, you can't do anything and everything is on freeze for 3 years, we went and talked to both staff and the minister himself And I think what we were advocating for was something that allowed us to proceed with a lot of the things we need to on a site-specific approach. And I think the good news from that perspective was that the minister and his senior staff were very open to that. So it's an issue that I know St. Catharines is facing, Grimsby's facing, and even parts of Hamilton as you go along the corridor are facing in terms of that.
6: So do you feel like Minister Sakaria wants to move forward with, you know, adding lanes to the QEW? Is that what the environmental assessment will be about?
7: Yeah, absolutely. It's about, you know, how do you widen it? And that widening, to your point, my office faces out onto the QEW. And so every day, not even just in the summer, I think it's almost year round. If I manage to look out the window, or I'm kind of there staring out the window at times. It seems like it's always traffic. There isn't a day that goes by that there isn't a slowdown or a backup. So I think the minister was very open to looking at both the widening, and then, you know, important for us, how do we make sure that that widening doesn't stop everything else while the province does its transportation planning?
6: Okay. So do we know if the environmental assessment will go forward?
7: It will go forward. It's currently underway.
6: Okay.
7: And so for us, it's how do you do that and concurrently allow some compatible work to happen that the municipality needs to happen along that corridor.
6: But you want to get people moving too. Like, I would assume the town is eager to see some kind of solution, because really it's not, you know, it's a mess.
7: Yeah, having the QEW and having a corridor like that run through your municipality is both good and bad.
6: Yeah.
7: Good from the perspective of you can get people off and they go to your wineries or your shops or your businesses. Bad because it creates just that bottleneck. And so absolutely we want to get people moving. And that's why we were also advocating, now that Grimsby, St. Catharines, and Niagara Falls have moved forward with their stations, Beamsville and the station in Lincoln is really the fourth pillar in that Niagara line. So that was also something we talked to the minister about.
6: So you have a GO bus station. Would that would not serve trains, though, because of the location?
7: It would not serve trains, but very close to where that GO bus service is on the other side of Ontario Street. Actually, we've already earmarked a large parcel of land for a proposed station, and the two would feed into each other. Obviously, once people get off at a certain station, you know, how they move around one's community or how they move on and potentially get to other locations is something that we're also looking at.
6: Okay. All right. Anything else from the AMO conference that you want people to know about?
7: I mean, I think, you know, we're always there advocating. We're always looking. We met with the Solicitor General just to talk about volunteer firefighters and, you know, are there some things we can do more provincially around recruitment and retention, which obviously remains a challenge. You know, we've got two big parks in terms of Jordan Lyons Park and Beamsville Lyons Park that we're looking to do some work with. And so, you know, we asked if there was any provincial funding or infrastructure programs for that. So a number of things. Talked a little bit about heritage as well. And so obviously a good opportunity for us to get in front of various ministries and various ministers to talk about things that are important for us. Tourism was also a topic that we met with that ministry on as well.
6: Okay. The other question I have for you is that this is the first summer that people are paying to park to go to Charles Daly Park, which used to always be a free place. How is that going this summer?
7: So anyone who's local within the town of Lincoln doesn't have to pay. But you're right, anyone outside of the town of Lincoln does have to pay. It's a nominal fee, but still a fee. Generally, it's been going well. Every now and then, a complaint finds its way to me or some of our staff, and people aren't happy that we're charging for it. It is our first venture into paid parking in our community, and so it's a pilot project right now. Obviously, come October, November, we're going to reflect on how it went. Is there a benefit to it? What's some of the feedback we got? What are some of the revenue generating opportunities that are there with it? And then we'll make a decision on whether we keep it or we go back to the way it was.
6: All right. I would like you to open it up to maybe people who live on the border of Lincoln. Well, that would be myself.
7: Okay, sounds good.
6: I feel ownership over it just because I always, you know, I've always taken the kids there or the dogs there. And now I'm like, oh, I don't want to go because I don't want to pay to park, you know?
7: Yeah. Okay, I'll take that back. I'll take that as as feedback right now.
6: Thank you, Michael.
7: Thanks, Bonnie.
6: All right, I really appreciate your time. Have a wonderful weekend.
7: Thank you, you as well.
6: That's Michael Kirkopoulos. He is Lincoln's CAO, talking about the AMO conference and letting me complain about paid parking. You're listening to The Drive. This is CKTV News.
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14: Good afternoon. It's 6 o'clock. I'm Tom McKay. A quiet night ahead with clear skies as temps go down to a low of 16 before the showers start to roll in tomorrow. Right now, it's 24 degrees, feels like 29. Coming up, two pedestrians are in hospital with serious injuries after a pair of hit-and-run collisions in St. Catharines. Trade negotiations continue today in Washington, and crime statistics are showing that the crime rate in Canada is falling. First, a check on traffic.
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0: Well, good news on the QEW. Problems Fort Erie bound past Fruitland and on the Ontario Street Beansville on-ramp to the Niagara bound QEW have all cleared away. In Niagara on the Lake, Queenston Street remains closed both ways between Niagara Stone Road and Airport Road, and Coon Road between Queenston and York Road for the QEW Garden City Skyway Bridge Twinning Project. On the Welland Canal, the Carlton Street and Main Street bridges are raised. 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
14: In the news, two pedestrians are in hospital with serious injuries after a pair of hit-and-run collisions in St. Catharines. The first happened around 12:18 Thursday afternoon on Church Street near Clark Street, where a 39-year-old man was struck. Police are looking for a black Infiniti sedan that fled the scene. Then fast forward to around 5:23 p.m., a separate incident took place where a 20-year-old woman was struck on King Street between Academy and Court Streets. Police say an early 2000s white Ford Econoline fan fled the scene. A male suspect involved in the second collision was captured on security video wearing black clothing, a black ball cap, sunglasses, and tan boots. Niagara police are asking anyone with security or dash cam footage from either area around those times to contact investigators. The Ontario government's plan to build what could become one of the world's largest nuclear power plants in Port Hope, east of Toronto, has drawn mixed reactions in the community. Resident Autumn Woolsey says she fiercely opposes the new reactor and says she's fighting for future generations.
17: It is gutting to know that they want to take such beautiful farmland, countryside of our rolling hills of Northumberland, and pave it to put the world's largest nuclear power plant.
14: Ontario Power Generation is assuring residents that the nuclear industry today operates under, quote, one of the world's most rigorous regulatory frameworks. There was no comment from Canada-U.S. Trade Minister Dominic LeBlanc and Chief Negotiator Janice Charette as they entered the White House complex for more trade negotiations today. The pair are meeting with U.S. Trade Representative Jamison Greer to seek a deal to end President Donald Trump's latest tariff threat on about $28 billion worth of Canadian goods set to take effect just after midnight. Canada's ambassador to the United States, Mark Wiseman, is also in the meeting. The parent company of Air Transat says it's in talks with the federal government to explore potential solutions after it paid $105 million in additional jet fuel costs in the third quarter compared with a year ago.
18: Transat AT Incorporated says since the closure of the Strait of Hormuz earlier this year, it has paid a total of about $175 million in additional fuel costs as of the end of the third quarter. It cited recent industry assessments that show volatility in the energy markets is expected to continue, putting pressure on jet fuel costs in both the short and medium term. The company noted that its ability to pass higher fuel costs onto customers has remained very limited. Last month, Transat signed a financing deal with Ottawa for a loan of up to $150 million to help offset the soaring price of jet fuel caused by the U.S.-Israeli war on Iran. Naira Ahmed, The Canadian Press.
14: Corus Entertainment is making cuts at its TV and radio operations. A company spokesperson says it has made a small number of changes in select markets, including jobs at Global BC, Global National, News 640, and Talk Radio. Canadian Press reporter Brenda Molina Navidad has more.
19: The latest move comes after Corus cut dozens of jobs, mostly in Western Canada, earlier this year as part of programming changes across the country. Corus recently reported a net loss of $36.5 million in its third quarter, as its revenue for the period fell 16% compared with a year earlier.
14: The company is awaiting approval of its proposed recapitalization plan that would see lenders swap debt for equity in a new parent corporation. And some pollsters say it will take time for public opinion to catch up to statistics showing crime is falling in Canada. Conservative justice critic Arpan Khanna says violent crime is up and is a long-term trend that matters.
20: Peel Regional Police have seen a doubling of shootings in 2026. Vancouver Police have said in the first 3 months of 2026, crime is up. So I think, this is problematic. It is a Liberal-caused crisis that they started with their soft-on-crime laws like C-75 and C-5.
14: In July, StatsCan said both the rates and severity of reported crime were down almost across the board in 2025. The Federal Conservative Party, however, maintains nothing has changed, pointing to statistics they say suggest crime has increased since the Liberals and Prime Minister Justin Trudeau were elected in 2015. In sports, the Edmonton Elks chase a second straight win when they host the Winnipeg Blue Bombers in the lone CFL contest. Edmonton sits atop the West Division with a 7-3 record, while Winnipeg is third, 4 points behind with a game in hand. Meanwhile, the Toronto Tempo look to snap a 12-game losing skid when they face the Portland Fire in Vancouver. Toronto's 93-82 loss Wednesday to the Washington Mystics officially eliminated the expansion club from WNBA playoff contention. And in Canadian Baseball League news, our Welland Jackfish are looking to continue their current winning streak tonight in Barrie. The 29-14 Jackfish will be visiting the 24-18 Barrie Baycats on their home turf at Athletic Culture Stadium tonight. Tee up is set for 7:38 p.m. For more local news that matters to you, go to cktbnews.com. 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
14: A look at the forecast. Not a cloud in the sky tonight as temps start to go down to a cool low of 16. Then mainly sunshine on tap for tomorrow, but clouds begin to increase in the morning before bringing showers in the afternoon, along with a risk of a thunderstorm. The high reaching 27, humidex 32. Looking ahead to Sunday, better keep the umbrella on hand. We've got more showers all day with a high of 19. Going into Monday, just a sun and cloud mix with a 40% chance of more showers and a high of 20. Right now, it's 24 degrees, feels like 29. I'm Tom McKay for CKTV News.
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24: 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I'm Manoush Zomorodi.
25: In Northern California in the 50s and early 60s, all fourth graders had to write their first research paper. And you have a whole semester to do it. One semester was about Sacramento, our capital, and one semester was about birds.
24: This is best-selling author Anne Lamott.
25: So my older brother, who did not like school and was very bitter about any homework he was asked to do, had not started it. He'd had the whole semester, and it was due that Monday. So we were out at this one-room cabin we had on the coast, and my dad was trying to help him, and they had photos of birds at the National Geographic. They had Roger Troy Peterson and Audubon, but my brother was crying because it was just such a daunting project. And my dad sat down next to him and put his arm around him and said, just take it bird by bird, buddy.
24: Even though Anne was just 9 years old at the time, her father's words stuck with her.
25: That was the best writing advice I've ever heard, that you study about chickadees and then you write about them for a little bit in your own voice. Then you illustrate them. Then you think about great blue herons and you read what Audubon has to say and then you put it in your own words.
24: And you've really turned that into a metaphor for starting so many things in our lives.
25: Everything. I mean, the American way is that you should always know what you're doing. You've made a decision and you should stick with it. Mm. But the fact is that no writer knows what they're doing until they've done it. The way that you get to that, to the miracle of writing, is bird by bird.
24: If you know Anne Lamott, you've heard this story before. If you don't, it's a great introduction to her. Because that phrase, bird by bird, is also the title of one of her best-known books. Anne is now the author of 20 books, mostly filled with her own memories of family, single parenting, addiction, faith, and forgiveness. For over 40 years, her work has touched a nerve with so many people who turn to her for wisdom and advice on how to write, but also how to live. And so today on the show, an hour with Anne Lamott as she marks her 70th birthday, lessons from her life, and more reflections on the art of writing. Her newest book is called Somehow, Thoughts on Love. But first, we need to go back to Bird by Bird, her bestseller that came out about 30 years ago. On the very first page, she begins with a description of her earliest memories.
25: I grew up around a father and mother who read every chance they got, who took us to the library every Thursday night to load up on books for the coming week. Most nights after dinner, my father stretched out on the couch to read, while my mother sat with her book in the easy chair, and the three of us kids each retired to our own private reading stations. Our house was very quiet after dinner, unless, that is, some of my father's writer friends were over. My father was a writer, as were most of the men with whom he hung out. They were not the quietest people on earth, but they were mostly very masculine and kind. I loved them, but every so often one of them would pass out at the dinner table. I was an anxious child to begin with, and I found this unnerving.
24: I love this because it's such a California scene in some ways, mm-hmm. but it's also, you know, you say you were anxious. You were an anxious child to begin with. How did that manifest itself? What were you like?
25: Well, first of all, my parents were very, very unhappy together. And so I was on red alert a lot of the time because I didn't want to walk into any traps.
24: Oh.
25: I had migraines by the time I was five, so I think that would indicate that there was an issue. And then not long after, my mom had my baby brother, and I just felt really positive that I had to help raise him because my parents were so preoccupied and so out of their league in terms of trying to keep their marriage together. My dad was a writer, so he was trying to keep the family together financially. There was so much going on, so I took on raising the baby brother at 5 years and 40 pounds or whatever, and that did not reduce my anxiety.
24: You worried about him a lot.
25: I worried about him a lot. I thought about him dying all the time because people weren't paying attention. And I had terrible dreams of him drowning. I mean, I can still vividly remember a dream, and I think I'm 6 or 7. And I can remember the details of the trees of this dream I dreamt when my younger brother was just a little one.
24: Do you remember when you started to realize that the observation, the vividness of dreams, the remembering of small, small details, that they were all fodder for writing? Was that from the beginning just because of your dad encouraging you to do that? Or was there a moment where you're like, oh, look at me, I'm actually really good at this?
25: That's a good question. I think it really molded me into a person who had a lot of fear about whether or not the world was even safe. The world never felt safe to me from kindergarten on because I got bullied so much, mm-hmm. and I responded by getting a sense of humor. I did discover that the best way to fight back was to come up with the right retort. And then I went to college when I was 17 and dropped out when I was 19 at the end of my sophomore year. And I was writing little pieces for the college paper. I went to Goucher College in Maryland. And I just wrote about being young women at this feminist college coming into our own. And they were pretty funny. And so, you know, I understood that if I wrote this way, people liked it.
24: You got a book deal in your early 20s, right? Your first one?
25: For Hard Laughter, my first novel.
24: And that was about your father's death. And I think what strikes people also so much about your writing is how shockingly honest you are about your life. Did you feel like this is just me on the page? Were you writing for the reader or were you writing for yourself?
25: Well, my father got sick with a metastasized melanoma in his brain when I was 23, and he was still the center of our family. My brothers and I just adored him. He was like our higher power. And he got sick, and he wasn't going to live. And I went to the library, and I looked everywhere and talked to the research librarians for books about families coming through cancer, and it just wasn't there. This is 1977. You didn't say the word cancer. That's why in Hard Laughter, my dad and our really dear friend Susan liked to sit around at the cafe in Bolinas, and they'd say the word cancer really loudly to each other to make people uncomfortable. Dad would say, well, Susan, how was your cancer today? And she'd say, well, Ken, my cancer is not as bad as I think it was just last week. How was your cancer? And so I started writing a book that might be helpful to people in whose family there was somebody with a really significant kind of cancer. And people, I mean, the book didn't, it sold 3,500 copies in hardback. It wasn't a big seller, but people came up to me. I got the kind of feedback that made me think, wow, when I tell these stories, that you're not supposed to say out loud. It's a gift to people who are going through that same sort of thing.
3: Can we talk about your literal process of writing? There's a passage, again, in Bird by Bird that I'd be so grateful if you read for us.
25: Sure.
3: It's on page 54.
25: This is how it works for me. I sit down in the morning and reread the work I did the day before. And then I wool gather, staring at the blank page or off into space. I imagine my characters and let myself daydream about them. A movie begins to play in my head, with emotion pulsing underneath it, and I stare at it in a trance-like state until words bounce around together and form a sentence. Then I do the menial work of getting it down on paper, because I'm the designated typist, and I'm also the person whose job it is to hold the lantern while the kid does the digging. What is the kid digging for? The stuff. Details and clues and images, invention, fresh ideas, and intuitive understanding of people. I tell you, the holder of the lantern doesn't even know what the kid is digging for half the time, but she knows gold when she sees it.
3: Is that still your process, would you say?
25: Yeah. I'm just writing a piece today, and it is exactly that process, that you have an idea, I have people that I'm writing about, and I stare off into space, and then some words start bouncing around, and then I just keep doing this paragraph by paragraph, and I dig around, and then all of a sudden I might, on a good day, have an insight about humankind, and then I think of a funny little story that just happened that I want to remember, and I get that down. I always have paper with me, and I always have a pen, and almost all of my jeans have little dots of ink in the back pocket, and you just have to live with that.
3: There was a point where people started asking you for advice about how to write, and that is the book Bird by Bird. I'd like to play, actually, some of the advice that you put into that book that you also shared in your TED Talk about the act of writing.
25: If you don't know where to start,

0: all you have to offer us. Publication and temporary creative successes are something you have to recover from. They kill as many people as not. They will hurt, damage, and change you in ways you cannot imagine. The most degraded and evil people I've ever known are male writers who've had huge bestsellers. And yet, it's also a miracle to get your work published, to get your stories read and heard. Just try to bust yourself gently of the fantasy that publication will heal you, that it will fill the Swiss cheesy holes inside of you. It can't. It won't. But writing can. So can singing in a choir or a bluegrass band. So can painting community murals or birding or fostering old dogs that no one else will. It really is like monk's work. You know, you sit down in a little cell, turn off the outside world, go deeply inside, and you do your work. No one's making you write. No one cares if you write, so you better.
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1: It's the TED Radio Hour from NPR. I'm Manoush Zomorodi, and we are spending this hour with the very wise and very funny best-selling author and TED speaker, Anne Lamott. Anne's 20th book is called Somehow, Thoughts on Love. It's full of essays about the various shapes that love can take and some of the hardest things people need to go through to attain it. Anne, thank you so much for being here.
0: Thank you so much. I'm so glad to be here.
1: So you have written extensively about your experience with addiction, about learning to forgive yourself, to care for yourself. For people who maybe haven't read along in that journey, tell us about when and how that started, your addiction, and when it started to heal.
0: I think I just came this way, you know. I think I just had and have a very addictive personality. I can remember being on rope swings with my girlfriends when I was really young, swinging, you know, spinning around, and the girls would stop before they got dizzy, and I would want to keep going, and I would love to get off that rope swing and then stagger around drunkenly. And then, as I said, I was, you know, I was shy and I was very bullied. And I remember the first time I chugged a beer with my best friend, Lisa Campmeyer. And she'd gotten a couple beers out of her father's little fridge in the man cave. And we chugged them and the whole world sprang into color, like in The Wizard of Oz, when Dorothy opens the door into Oz. And I could breathe again. And I felt pretty and I felt happy. And I was so much less self-conscious, and I just felt like, let me at it, you know. And I sort of, for the rest of my life, the next 20 years, I just chased down that feeling of feeling pretty and whole and fully alive. And of course, it's kind of a cliche, but what happens is there's three parts. There's the really fun stage of alcoholism or addiction, and it's just a gas, you know? And then there's the fun and trouble stage where it's happening too often and you're sick in the mornings and you're embarrassing yourself or making people mad at you or making bigger and bigger mistakes. And then there's the trouble stage and you're waking up pretty consistently, really sick and confused. Or I would wake up in this animal disorientation of where am I? Why did I do that? What did I do? Having to call around to people to see how the night before had gone. But I didn't let that stop me for a long time. And then finally, July 7th, 1986, I woke up and I just had this feeling. I was sick and tired of being sick and tired. And I reached out to a sober friend I knew, an older man, and I said, I think I'm done.
1: Did it surprise you? Did you surprise yourself?
0: No, I'd known I was an alcoholic since my early 20s. You know, everyone in my family drinks. Both of my brothers were alcoholics. All three of us have 37 plus years clean and sober. My dad drank a lot, all of our family friends. And so it was fine. It was like, it just meant that you were sort of a bon vivant. And he laughed

0: about the hangovers and you laughed about, oh, I'm such a lush. And boy, it becomes unfunny. And it's unfunny when you're alone with yourself and you have to come face to face with what it's doing to your soul.
1: In your new book, which is called Somehow, Thoughts on Love, you write about what a man who was also in recovery told you. Would you mind reading that passage for us?
0: When I first got sober, a man told me that upon waking every morning, instead of reciting the standard flowery recovery prayer, he said, whatever. And at night, when he turned off his light to go to sleep, he said, oh, well. In between, he practiced simplicity. He stayed sober, worked on acceptance, tried to be of service to others, went for nature walks, picked up litter, made himself tea, and called it a day. This is a perfect plan for living. My way, trying to nudge life and people into submission with my sensitivity and excellent ideas, leaves me exhausted. The antidote is to surrender, lay down my sorry weapons, and step over to the winning side of friends, service, and fresh air. I open the windows. I savor the fresh air whenever I remember to open them. The fresh air breathes the whole house.
1: Tell me about this philosophy. Is it like the thing where you're like you're trying so hard to get that job of your dreams, and the minute you stop caring, that's when you get the offer? That kind of thing?
0: Well, it's not when you stop caring, because that might not ever happen. But for me, it's when I unclench my grip on it, and when I start to release, and I start to breathe again, and I just have faith that whatever is supposed to happen is going to happen, because it's the only thing that can happen a lot of the time. It's when I release it and stop, you know, breathing my hot breath down its neck that I often get what I had hoped for.
1: Do you think that that's very American as well? This idea that, like, you just barrel through, and if you just knuckle down and want it hard enough and work hard enough, you can get whatever you want.
0: Oh, definitely. That's how I was raised. I call it forward thrust, is that you must always be advancing and on the path of success. In fact, I've written a lot about how part of the reason our parents taught us that way of life was because it would keep you from falling in the abyss, which might otherwise open up at your feet. Now, the abyss is where almost everything I've learned that's really, really important about myself and about life has been found. But everything in my family was about pretending there is no abyss and that you just have to walk fast enough and you'll be able to outrun it. And so with my students, with my son, with my grandson, I really encourage people to notice the forward thrust and that it really didn't serve them. Maybe it got them into the school they wanted to get into, but now they've got the rest of their lives to live. And how are they going to live those precious, precious years? And it starts to occur to you that it never really worked, you know, the forward thrust, that it didn't fill you up, and B, it really hurt you and a lot of people along the way.
1: Can we turn the conversation to God, please? Because you are a devout Christian, you often write about your belief, you are a Sunday school teacher, but you did not grow up that way. Mm-hmm. How did faith enter your life?
0: Oh, well, that's a great question. I love it. My parents were devout atheists, but they were also devout liberal activists. And I end up being a believer who's also a devout activist. So I don't want your listeners to get the idea that I'm like the stereotype of a Christian in America. It's like Gandhi said, I love Christ, but I just am worried about the Christians. And I feel exactly the same way. But I always believed. It's funny because I just had this thirst inside of me. And because I was such a frightened child and an insomniac and had these migraines, when I got in bed, I somehow knew, don't ask me how, that if I said in silence, hello, something heard me. And I wasn't alone. When I was in college, I took a lot of religion and I took a lot of philosophy. And I can remember the day, and I've written about it, when I made the decision to be a seeker, to be a person who tried to find a faith for herself. And I was 18 years old. I had just started my sophomore year, and we were reading Kierkegaard in a philosophy class, Fear and Trembling. And it's such a wild piece of writing because it's about like the least lovely piece of the whole Bible, when God tells Abraham to take Isaac, his precious young boy, up to the mountain and sacrifice him. And he goes up there, and of course the angels meet him and say, well, God has provided a lamb in the thicket, and Abraham goes back home to Isaac. But the teacher talked about the leap of faith that Abraham made in that moment, that he decides for faith instead of what he is positive would be the right and just thing to do. And I made the leap of faith that day. It's very mysterious to me, but I understood in that moment how bleak and scary and dreary life was going to be if I just didn't find something to connect to that was bigger than my own rattled pinball brain. And that was when my search began. I studied everything I could, and I found this kind of consignment store faith that was very, very ecumenical. But I prayed all the time. I just prayed to feel like I get to be here and that I'm a person of value, whether or not the world or the current boyfriend saw me that way, and that I prayed for peace. Mm. And I didn't become a Christian. I mean, I really resisted it. Oh, I really resisted it. And then one day I just surrendered, you know. I was drunk.
1: You were drunk?
0: Yeah. It was the year before I got sober. It was 1985. And I had been staggering over to this flea market on Sunday mornings when I was at my most hungover. And I had staggered into this crummy little church with a Charlie Brown tree outside. And I was hearing some of the old songs of the civil rights movement that my parents had been very involved in, that were also gospel songs from the Deep South. And I never stayed for the Jesus-y parts, the sermon, but I loved the singing. And the people never hassled me or tried to get me to sign on to Bible study or try to figure out who shot the Holy Ghost. Mm. They just could see that I was in pretty desperate straits, and they got me tea, and they gave me hugs, and I left, and then I stopped leaving, and then I stayed.
1: When did you decide to come out as a religious person? I wondered if you worried about that, and whether you've ever felt the need to censor yourself, for, you know, you appeal to a progressive liberal audience, which is generally not religious.
0: Uh-huh. A lot of people, though, in my audience are people who ran screaming from their cute little lives as children in fundamentalist Christian families, mm-hmm. who didn't think that there could be a place in the greater body for someone like them, who was maybe gay or who was just a free spirit and who didn't buy the doctrine and didn't buy the harshness of fundamentalist Christianity. But so I got sober, and then I started writing a book that ended up being called Operating Instructions, a journal of my son's first year. And that was when I overtly came out as a believer and someone who went to church and prayed and did the work.
1: In your TED Talk, you talk about faith in a way that appeals to me as someone who did not grow up with any religion. And I find it very moving, so let's listen.
0: Grace is spiritual WD-40, or water wings. The mystery of grace is that God loves Henry Kissinger and Vladimir Putin and me exactly as much as he or she loves your new grandchild. Go figure. The movement of grace is what changes us, heals us, and heals our world. To summon grace, say, help, and then buckle up. Grace finds you exactly where you are, but it doesn't leave you where it found you. And grace won't look like Casper the Friendly Ghost, regrettably. But the phone will ring or the mail will come, and then against all odds, you'll get your sense of humor about yourself back. Laughter really is carbonated holiness. It helps us breathe again and again and gives us back to ourselves. And this gives us faith in life and each other. And remember, grace always bats last. God just means goodness. It's really not all that scary. It means the divine or a loving, animating intelligence, or as we learn from the great Deuteriorata, the cosmic muffin. A good name for God is not me. Emerson said that the happiest person on earth is the one who learns from nature the lessons of worship. So go outside a lot and look up. Mm-hmm. Every time it's the reset button. Get outside, you look up, and it starts everything over again.
1: As you mentioned, a few years after you got sober, you became pregnant with your son, Sam. He's now in his 30s. At the time, you were unmarried, and, you know, the biological father didn't want to have any part of it, but you decided to go forward as a single mother, and you turned the experience that first year as a single mother into the book Operating Instructions. This book means a lot to me because when I had my first child, I was looking for a book, just like you were looking for the book about cancer that told the truth. Mm-hmm. I was looking for a book about parenting and what it was really like. And there was really, at the time, not that much out there. And I found your book, and I felt just seen.
0: Thank you. Yeah, well, it wasn't out there. It just wasn't that a mother or a parent was writing about how bored you can be with an infant and how exhausting it is all the time, how ambivalent you feel. I had a colicky infant and no money. There's a line in the book that said, "Oh God, now he's raised his ugly reptilian head." And no mother had ever said that before. And there's a line in the book about casually thinking about bundling him up really well and putting him in a basket outside for the night so I could get one night's sleep and get a second wind. And it just wasn't out there. And so I wrote it as a love story that some days you could die of love. You could literally pass out from the love you feel for this tiny creature, and other days are just too long.
1: Throughout his childhood, Sam makes appearances in your books, but he had his own troubles as an adult. Can you tell us about how you and Sam proceeded into his young adulthood together and what he faced?
0: He got very lost at about 14 with drugs and alcohol. We live in a really druggy part of the world, Marin County. And I could just see that he was going down the elevator of addiction. You know, when the elevator only goes in one direction. We've always been very, very close. And it got to the point where I just thought he was going to die. And 9 days before he graduated from high school, I mean, this is how scared I was, I sent him off to this recovery place in the highest peak of the Allegheny Mountains, 3,000 miles away. And he was there for a number of months and came back and was dealing by the next day. And how it happened was he had a baby when he was 19 and he was just a mess, he would agree. And I stopped letting him be a mess at our house with the baby. He and his baby mama and baby had been living in San Francisco, and she and the baby had moved in with me. And I said to him, "You can't be here when you're crazy. You can't be here and if you're using or if you've been drinking." And I threw him off the property. I set that boundary, and about 10 days later, he called and said that the guys in the recovery community in San Francisco had taken him under his wing, and he had 1 week clean and sober, and now he's about to celebrate 13 years. So, I mean, we have been through it. We have been through the dark night of the soul, and those 13 years have not all been easy, but we found our way back into deep closeness and respect, and that is predicated on having released him to his own life.
1: When we come back, Anne explains more about how we can accept that we can't always help the people we love. I'm Manoush Zomorodi, and you're listening to the TED Radio Hour from NPR. We'll be right back.
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1: It's the TED Radio Hour from NPR. I'm Manoush Zomorodi. We're spending this hour with TED speaker and best-selling author Anne Lamott. Anne has written in depth about overcoming her addictions and how she handled her son Sam's struggles with sobriety, too. These days, Anne says readers often ask her, how can they help their loved ones? And Anne's response is, well, sometimes you just can't. Here she is on the TED stage.
0: This is the most horrible truth, and I so resent it. But it's an inside job. And we can't arrange peace or lasting improvement for the people we love most in the world. They have to find their own ways, their own answers. You can't run alongside your grown children with sunscreen and chapstick on their hero's journey. You have to release them. It's disrespectful not to. And if it's someone else's problem, you probably don't have the answer anyway. Our help is usually not very helpful. Our help is often toxic. And help is the sunny side of control. Stop helping so much. Don't get your help and goodness all over everybody.
1: It can be so hard to love someone so much and want to say something to them that you know they're going to not want to hear anyway. And sometimes we can't help ourselves. Mm-hmm. What do we do about that?
0: Well, it's hard because most of us have this generosity in us, but there's also the insanity of thinking you can save and fix and rescue people, especially those who don't want to be saved or fixed or rescued. Mm-hmm. Like when Sam was sick, I came to feel that I had this rusted fish hook in my chest, and it was connected by a fishing line to a rusted fishing hook in his chest. And I had the delusional belief that somehow that was keeping him afloat. And if I got it out of my own chest, he would sink and die. But that's a little bit crazy to think that you're that powerful over another adult. So at some point, and it really hurt, I jiggled the rusty fishing hook out of my chest and I waited to see what would happen. And he floated, you know. And it's a very, very hard lesson to release somebody to what might be catastrophe or even death. And I had to accept at some point that my endless nagging and foisting my attentions on him was making everything worse. And I stopped doing it. I let him stay in jail overnight because I thought that if I fished him out, he was going to die. And in fact, the bail bond officer said, you're the first mother in Marin County who's ever said no. But I think that if I bailed him out, he might not still be here. I don't know.
1: We have talked a lot this hour about how to live, how to work, how to parent, how to find joy, grace. And that brings us to another theme that you often visit, which is death. You are honest about it. You talk about your father's death, your best friend Pammy's death, and you talk about it in your TED Talk as well.
0: It's so hard to bear when the few people you cannot live without die. You'll never get over these losses, and no matter what the culture says, you're not supposed to. We Christians like to think of death as a major change of address. But in any case, the person will live again fully in your heart if you don't seal it off. Like Leonard Cohen said, there are cracks in everything, and that's how the light gets in. And that's how we feel our people again fully alive. But their absence will also be a lifelong nightmare of homesickness for you. Grief and friends, time and tears will heal you to some extent. Tears will bathe and baptize and hydrate and moisturize you and the ground on which you walk. When you're a little bit older, like my tiny personal self, you realize that death is as sacred as birth. And don't worry, get on with your life. Almost Every single death is easy and gentle, with the very best people surrounding you. For as long as you need, you won't be alone. They'll help you cross over to whatever awaits us. As Ram Dass said, when all is said and done, we're really just all walking each other home.
1: You start by talking about how we deal with our loved one's death, but then you talk about how we are inevitably going to have to face our own. Do you feel like people talk about that enough?
0: Well, they talk a lot more than they used to. I mean, I don't think death really came out of the closet until the AIDS epidemic, you know? And then people were saying, my brothers are dying, our sons are dying. It's really happening. It took that level of crisis and heartbreak for people to start saying people die and we're going to stay with them and we're going to be very transparent about our feelings about it. And our feelings about it are that it sucks and we hate it and that we're not going anywhere. We're not going to leave them. And that response made one of the biggest differences in this country that I can think of, when people started being willing to talk about both the devastation and the ordinariness of death. I do think I've had a lot more exposure to death, and I've been there for a lot of people who were dying. And in fact, when I met my husband, Neil, in 2016, he was a hospice volunteer. And so we came together very easily in that realm, that we really weren't afraid of it because we'd seen so many people dying and that it had never been terrifying. Mm.
1: You just mentioned your husband, Neil. You mention him a lot in your new book. What was it like being a newlywed for the first time in your 60s?
0: Well, it was a surprise, I'll tell you that, because it had never been. I mean, when I was younger and probably in my 30s, I'd always really hoped I would find my soulmate and we would be married. But it wasn't a huge pressure on me or a shame. And I was almost married a couple times, and I just thank God and all the saints that I didn't marry those two men. And and then I met Neil after a year of being on Match.com, or actually there's a offshoot of Match called Our Time, which is for older people. And I met him, and we just got each other. We just got it. And I knew I wanted to be with him. I knew that we could talk, keep the conversation going for the rest of our lives. And then one day we were watching the U.S. Open. This is funny. And but our cat had just passed a couple of months ago. That's important to the story. And we were watching the U.S. Open on TV, and he said, can I ask you something? And I said, oh, sure. And I put the mute on, and I turned towards him, and he said, will you marry me? And it literally hadn't crossed my mind, because we were so happy together. Aww. And so I looked at him, because I was kind of in shock, and I said, well, can we get another cat? Because he's violently allergic to cats. And he said, okay. And I said, all right, then, I can marry you. And then we got married in April of that year, 3 days after I started getting Social Security.
1: I mean, the book somehow is not just about romantic love. It's about all kinds of different loves that we can experience. But you quote the poet William Blake, who said that, I think it's, we are here to endure the beams of love. Can you tell me what that means to you?
0: Yeah, thank you. Well, the book is actually hardly about romantic love, a little bit about my marriage, but it's really mostly about the reality for most of us that despite our gravest character defects and peccadillos and annoying ways and self-centeredness, we are just deeply loved. And it's scary. It can be scary if you weren't raised in a family for whom that was the driving force, the awareness of the love energy around us and inside us and above us and in nature and still to come. It can be scary to be a person who loves recklessly and who allows people to love her. Blake says, we're here to learn to endure the beams of love. Mm. Once you can endure it, I think it goes without saying that little by little you will look for it and welcome it.
1: I wonder if I could ask you to read one last passage from Somehow. It kind of touches on all the themes that you write about in your body of work and that we've talked about this hour. It's a dream that you had one night when you and Neil were on a trip, vacation in Havana. It's a dream about your father's girlfriend, and it's intense, but I wonder, could you read us that story?
0: I was walking in the fog, afraid. The fog is concealing the house where my father lives with his last girlfriend, whom we'll call Bev. Bev and my brothers and I were, let's say, not made for each other. It was a miserable situation for her. She and my dad started dating, and 4 months later, he had brain cancer. He moved in with her, and she took care of him for almost 2 years, until one day she asked him to leave when he was at the mental level of a 5-year-old, barely mobile, showed him to the road outside their house, and called me to come get him. She had reached her limits. This I understood, but did not forgive. He was in his bathrobe. My 19-year-old brother and I took care of Dad the last 5 months of his life in our one-room family cabin. Bev was there every day helping, and we did the best we could. We were loving and polite with each other. It was profound and beautiful, and it sucked. There was subterfuge that I won't go into here. And after he died, she spirited away the one thing he left behind besides us, which was a magnificent jazz record collection. I won't take her inventory here except to say that if Bev had been a contestant on this radio show I've invented called Why They Hate You, the panel would have focused on how she viewed her frequently expressed opinions on all of life as revealed truth. We almost never saw her or spoke again after Dad died. In the dream, Dad appeared through the fog and said that Bev didn't want me to see him for a while because I always made everything worse. Then Bev stepped forth holding a gun and stood beside him. It turned out I had a gun too. I've never even touched one in real life. I'm pretty sure that if I so much as held one, I would end up shooting off my foot. But the dream involved us chasing each other down. Shots were fired. I was prepared to kill her. But then she sat down in a corner, heaving for breath. I didn't quite know what to do, which is when historically I have experienced the movement of grace in my life. She sat with her knees pulled to her chest. She looked defeated, and she looked at me adoringly. I thought about shooting her. Instead, I slowly, slowly bent down to my knees and cradled her. I said, "I love you. My family can never thank you enough." I stroked her head like a mother or a worried young daughter. I woke up on my bed in the hot room in Havana in shock. "Bev? Really? But wait. If you believe Carl Jung, everyone in a dream is us. So this dream about a bossy, greedy person who took the only thing of value my father owned, his records, this prideful woman who thought she was always right and always doing the right thing, was me, darling, evolved me. I was Bev, and I was the armed and furious Annie who stamped her foot and said, "He's mine," and the universal illusion, "I'm doing the right thing." The dream was saying to me, "Here's the letter, read it." The letter was leftover pain and anger hidden way deep inside, so I couldn't hear it banging along beside me like tin cans tied to a wedding car. I couldn't get the letter till my defenses were down. Bev had loved my father, and he had loved her. They must have cried together so often. I realized stupidly that she had loved me too. I hadn't really noticed it in the fog of brain cancer, our anger, the daily grief and confusion toward the end. She had fed me, sometimes enjoyed me, put up with my drunkenness and jealousy. The letter was love. Love wears all these clothes, and it's hard to see through all those jackets because love is territorial. Love is anxious and burdened. Rarely can we get a gust of pure love, but I got one in Cuba from the single last place I ever expected to find it.
1: What a gift that dream was to you.
0: Life-changing.
1: Really?
0: Well, because there had been this hard place in my heart for Bev, even though it had been 40 years, 45 years. And that place was just so softened. And that's the most wonderful feeling of all.
1: 40, 45 years, as you just said, that you've been writing. And the week that this episode comes out, it's Anne Lamott's birthday. You are turning 70.
0: Yeah.
1: Does it feel like a big birthday?
0: It does feel like a big birthday. I mean, 69 is so much younger than 70. But I've been practicing saying it. And all the people I know that are in their 70s and 80s are having really great lives. But, you know, comes with a price. There's aches and pains and loss and some cognitive decline and whatnot. But I'm not worried about being older, but 70 does sound kind of dramatic to me. Yeesh.
1: Are you working on the next book? I can only assume.
0: No.
1: No?
0: No, I'm not. I never am working on another book until the last one comes out, and I don't have a clue what I would write. This somehow is really every single thing I know about anything, and that includes what may, I hope, be helpful for my son and grandson when I'm gone. And I don't know what else I have left to share, but probably something will float into my head or tug on my sleeve and announce that it wants me to be its typist. And I'll think about that for a while. And I'm probably stuck having to write some more because I'm a writer.
1: Anne Lamott, you certainly are. Thank you so much for spending the hour with us. We really appreciate
0: it. Thank you so much.
1: Anne Lamott's new book is called Somehow, Thoughts on Love, and you can see her full TED Talk at TED.com. Thanks so much for listening to the show this week. It was produced by Rachel Faulkner-White and edited by Sanaz Meshkinpour and me. Our production staff at NPR also includes James Delahousie, Harsha Nahada, Katie Monteleone, Matthew Cloutier, and Fiona Guerin. Irene Noguchi is our executive producer. Our audio engineer was David Greenberg. Our theme music was written by Ramtin Arablouei. Our partners at TED are Chris Anderson, Michelle Quint, Alejandra Salazar, and Daniela Balarezzo. I'm Manoush Zomorodi, and you've been listening to the TED Radio Hour from NPR.
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9: From the National Newsroom of the Canadian Press, I'm Jason White. U.S. President Donald Trump says the trade deal with Canada is moving along. But if there's no trade deal and no extension, Trump's latest tariff threat of 50% levies on a wide range of Canadian goods is set to take effect just after midnight. Canada's trade negotiators have spent today holed up with the U.S. trade representative at his office in Washington. Now, Conservative leader Pierre Poilievre says accepting 25% tariffs on Canadian steel and aluminum would be a bad deal.
10: One-sided tariffs on Canadian industry would be a bad deal. We want a good deal, and that means full free trade and open competition within North America.
9: Poilievre says Prime Minister Mark Carney needs to avoid what he calls the deindustrialization of the Canadian economy. The Transportation Safety Board has sent a team to investigate a small plane's emergency landing on a road in Prince George, B.C. The agency says the plane lost power in one engine as it was on its way into Prince George. The aircraft landed on an urban highway, hitting four vehicles and resulting in one fatality on the ground. But none of the plane's two crew members or its six passengers were hurt. Manitoba's premier says study showing year-round shipping potential from the Port of Churchill boosts the case for expanding the Arctic deep-sea port. The study suggests advances in marine technology and climate change mean shipping can be greatly expanded from its current four-month window. The potential port expansion has faced some Indigenous pushback, but Premier Wab Kanu says it could be the key to promoting traditional ways of life.
11: The old way of doing things needs encouragement and shepherding and support, and economic resources are one of the crucial ways that we can make that happen.
9: The port resumed shipping this year, exporting grain as well as limited amounts of zinc and potash after a six-year hiatus. Nominations have now closed for Ontario's municipal elections this fall. Mayoral hopefuls in Toronto began making their pitches in earnest long before today's deadline. A few entries came down to the wire, but some political observers have raised concerns over the number of seats showing only one candidate, or none at all, as the deadline grew near. Victims of state persecution hope Canada's new national monument for LGBTQ plus people will be a place to learn, grieve, and celebrate. The monument came through a settlement in a class action lawsuit brought by more than 700 people. Governor General Louise Arbour unveiled the monument along with other dignitaries and prominent Canadians.
12: This monument testifies to the determination of all the people who have had the courage to speak out against discrimination and injustice.
9: The ceremony comes amid a global rollback in LGBTQ plus rights, including transgender children saying provincial policies make them unsafe at school. This is the Canadian Press. In sports, Brooke Henderson has some runway to catch up at the CPKC Women's Open in Edmonton. The defending champion from Smiths Falls, Ontario, shot a second-round 68 to sit at 5 under par. She's four strokes back of clubhouse leader Soo Bin-ju of South Korea. Relief pitcher Mason Fluharty starts on the mound for the Toronto Blue Jays tonight. They're opening a three-game series in New York against the Yankees. The Edmonton Elks chase a second straight win as they host the Winnipeg Blue Bombers in tonight's lone CFL contest. The Toronto Tempo hope to snap a 12-game losing skid when they face the Portland Fire in Vancouver. Toronto's loss on Wednesday officially eliminated the expansion club from WNBA playoff contention. And three-time Olympian Michelle Plouffe has come out of retirement to join Canada's four-player roster for the FIBA 3-on-3 Women's Series stop in Bangkok, Thailand. The 33-year-old Plouffe joins her twin sister Catherine, along with Cassandra Brown and Paige Crozon for the event starting Saturday. From the Canadian Press, I'm Jason White.
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14: Checking the forecast, not a cloud in the sky tonight as temps go down to a cool low of 16. But tomorrow, well, starts off with mainly sunshine, but then clouds start to increase, bringing with them showers in the afternoon, along with the risk of a thunderstorm, the high reaching 27, the humidex 32. Looking ahead to Sunday, better grab your umbrella and keep it handy. We've got more showers all day with a high of 19. And then Monday, just a sun and cloud mix with a 40% chance of more showers and a high of 20.
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16: From the nation's capital, all across the country for you, Shane Hewitt and the Night Shift. 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I'm Shane Hewitt. I'm in Ottawa, the village of Merrickville, just south of the city, to be more specific. And Ryan O'Donnell is in Calgary. Noah Skanga is in downtown Toronto. Coming up on the show tonight. Night, Ryan. Happy Friday, by the way.
17: Happy Friday. Very happy Friday to
16: you. It is a happy Friday. I like this. And the countdown is on to our next long weekend, which always somehow feels good because we have like a week and then we have another week and then we're done. And then it's long and then it's back to school. And then it's next thing you know, it's hockey season and then it's New Year's. Like it just poof, there it goes. So now I have to disclaim, I have been watching a lot of Christmas movies in the last week here. It's like my internal hockey clock turns on in the middle of August, and I start getting ready for when my my kids did winter sports. It's a parenting thing. It's like it just automatically starts. You feel like, I feel like I should hang out at a hockey rink right now. It's the thing that happens. Now, I am excited for the fall. I am feeling really excited about all the things. Like, I have been planning Thanksgiving. I've been planning Christmas trips. I was even looking at bowling alleys for pre-Christmas bowling to figure that out with the kids. Ryan O'Donnell, am I crazy?
17: No, because you love that time. You know what that time gives you year after year. And, I mean, I think it's just, Shane, you just have to embrace that. It's just nerdy. Like, this, you are nerdy for Christmas. Oh. So, there are habits that seem familiar to me here.
16: No?
17: For example, I'm really excited to play my new Magic the Gathering deck this weekend.
16: Oh, no.
17: I've been building it for weeks. I've been looking into, you know, the best things to add. I've been picking it up here and there, watching videos so I can learn more about how to use it. Really excited, organizing the time with friends to get together and then have this big celebration, dinner too, what kind of pizza is going to be there. It sounds an awful lot like, you know, prepping for Christmas and the holidays.
16: No, do not. Do not take Magic the Gathering cards and put it in the same box as Christmas.
17: Well, I mean, they are often a box that I open for Christmas.
16: For Christmas, so, I get that. Yeah. The thing, Ryan.
17: Right.
16: You just called Christmas nerdy and loving Christmas and compared it to Magic the Gathering cards. You realize that?
17: Yeah, I stand by that. That would hold up in the court of law. I think you can absolutely, there's Spirit of Christmas stores. There are stores dedicated to selling Christmas stuff year round.
16: Yeah.
17: You cannot tell me that somebody that would go to that store is not nerdy for Christmas.
16: But not like Magic the Gathering. There's a Christmas store like three blocks from my house. And I would be lying to you if I said that I don't go in there from time to time.
17: Yeah. No, look, objectively, yes, there are some differences. I'm just saying there are patterns, there are habits, really, I think habits that are similar there.
16: I am a bit of a hypocrite. I will tell a quick story. I did meet a guy. His name's Mike. And he's a millennial like you, and a business guy, actually, is how I met him. But then Magic the Gathering came up.
17: Uh-oh.
16: And he's like, oh, yeah, I love Magic the Gathering. And he's in, like, a suit. And I'm like, you don't look like Ryan. How can you like Magic the Gathering?
17: I am currently trying to schedule an interview with the mayor of Calgary to talk about his love for Magic the Gathering.
16: Really? Yeah. And so I was, because in my mind, I'm like, you need a t-shirt and a mullet and some sneakers in order to like Magic the Gathering, right? Anyway, so Ryan, I was a hypocrite. I was like, oh, you like Magic? I'm like, he's like, yeah, you? I'm like, no, I've never played. I said, but tell me about your deck. You love it? And he was just off about it.
17: Uh-oh, genius.
16: And then I was like, like, I got to be honest, I have no idea what that means. I just have a friend who likes it. But I played nice.
17: In the sandbox.
16: Was
17: heard.
16: You know what it was, Ryan? It was a bid for affection.
17: Yeah.
16: He brought it up and I acknowledged it. And then he felt heard. And isn't that healthy?
17: It is healthy. Kind of like when you brought up how excited you were for Christmas earlier this week, and I said, I'm really happy for you, and I made
16: No, that's not it. It's because everybody loves to hear me talk about Christmas. That's why. Mm. It wasn't you just being nice to me. Christmas is truly more interesting.
17: Sure.
16: In our relationships, we make all relationships, even with strangers, we make bids for affection all the time. The Gottmans, Dr. John and Julie Gottman, they have done a bunch of research on this. They also are the Four Horsemen of the Apocalypse folks. They're on our podcast. If you go to shanehewitt.ca and you just search Gottman, G-O-T-T-M-A-N, John and Julie have been on the show before. They are like the benchmark. They're the Michael Jackson to the moonwalk of relationships. Stretch, but you get it. The bid for affection has such a massive impact in our lives. And we're going to talk about it tonight, Ryan. I'm really excited because Dr. Lori is on intimacy and everybody's, you know, most, you know, private of intimacy with their partners, can be built, if not changed, and even saved. If you feel like you're at a bit of a standoff with your partner with that stuff and just doesn't happen anymore, with something called a bid for affection.
17: Okay.
16: And
17: I'm listening.
16: It's the notion is we constantly make these little bids. You know, when I send you an Instagram video and it's like, I just forward it to you and I don't say anything, I just send it to you and then you open it up and be honest. I mean, generally speaking, does it appeal to you?
17: Yeah, it's like a fun little, hey, Ryan thinks this would be funny and vice versa. Yeah,
16: you don't have to explain it. I don't have to go, dear Ryan, I was thinking of you and I thought this was something that you'd be interested in today. I hope it causes a 37-second highlight in your day. Love, Shane. You don't have to do that because it's part of the agreement. It's a bid for the affection of it all. It's cool. We do it all the time. We do it with strangers. You know, when you have that stranger that you kind of make eye contact, you're like, oh, yeah, they're willing to say hi. And you're like, good afternoon. Mm-hmm. Sup. Whatever. Generationally. Those are called bids for affection. We don't actually put a label on it, so we don't realize it's happening all the time. It's our greetings. It's the strangers. You go get a coffee. What's the difference between a good cashier / barista and a bad one, Ryan? Because I've been with you with coffee and you do get impressed by some good service there.
17: I think it's just an understanding that, you know, the experience of like going out and getting a coffee can be elevated by just a friendly hello, how is your day, nice weather outside. Mm-hmm. Just friendly banter, it doesn't have to be a huge conversation, just a little bit more than what can I get you, hey, tap here, there's a little thing that's going to pop up and give me 18% and goodbye.
16: So when we, which don't tip standing up, different talk conversation. Anyway, when you and I went for coffee, we walked into that place on the corner, mm-hmm. downtown Calgary, and the person at the till said to you, hi, mm-hmm. like they recognized you.
17: Yeah.
16: And you said to me, you said, oh, see, they're just so nice here. I'm like, Ryan, they probably said that to everybody. And you were offended. You were like, but the reality is it was the enthusiasm you're greeted with is the bid. And then you accepted. So there's nothing bad and wrong, right? Like you're like, oh, they recognize me or whatever. They, you know, they love me. And so this is a really cool thing. And here's the catch. And the invite for you is if you want to learn about that, that's awesome. That's interesting. Truly, if you feel like your relationship is waning a little bit in the intimacy department, and if it's a bit of a standoff or stalemate when it comes to initiating some of the more private parts of your relationship, because I know there's a lot of couples say, we don't, you know, do it as often as we used to. And, you know, I wish we did more, went out on dates more and all the things. What if you could make one little change throughout your day? And here's the cool part. You can practice it with strangers and friends. That would drastically change your relationship. Always. Forever. It's like, see, like you're like Neo with the Matrix code of your partner. and it's called Bids for Relation, Bids for Connection. And we're going to talk about that coming up tonight with Dr. Lori. Sounds fun, right? Absolutely, it does. Also on the show, Steve Stebbing will be here. Inside Copy, some stories you did not need to know. Mohit Rajan's later on, speaking of AI and communicating with AI. And coming up for you next, Andrew Cadell will be here.
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0: two out of three, it's not a great deal. It was a good deal for one group, and that was the province of Quebec, not even the Quebec people. Andrew Cadell, you know this better than I do. A quick summary of Churchill Falls' original deal.
1: Well, it's seen as the crime of the century in Newfoundland, but at the time when they signed the deal, it looked quite reasonable because Newfoundland was going to make about $20 to $40 million a year, and Quebec was going to make maybe about $100 million a year. But they financed it, they built the plant, they did everything because they had the financial means to do it. Hydro-Quebec did. So, unfortunately, when the price of oil went up, the price of all power went up, and Quebec was shipping this power to the States, and they were able to change the price from being whatever it was, about eight or nine cents a kilowatt hour, to being like 10 times that. And so once they were able to do that, they were making $600 to $800 million a year, and that's been going on for now 30 or so years since the 1970s. More than that, actually, getting into 50. And Newfoundland continued to make the same amount, the same $20 million a year. So Newfoundland has made about $200 million, and Quebec has made billions and billions. And in fact, Hydro-Quebec's profits are equivalent to the amount of money that they've made each year on Churchill Falls. Now, because the contract went to 2041, there was an attempt to renegotiate. And I was actually involved in one of those attempts when I worked at the Premier's office in Newfoundland. But it was always too far away. Now, 2041 is almost tomorrow in terms of financial markets. And they have to make a deal. And the Quebec government knows that. And the Newfoundland government knows that. And so some people in Newfoundland say they should just wait until 2041 and then pull the plug and get as much as they possibly can. But what they're trying to do now is to make up for the money that they've lost by earning, this new contract would be about 3,000% of what they're currently making. So they'll make up to $600 million a year instead of $20 million.
0: So it is staggering. Some of the hinge points, of course, have been the operating less than cost and then reselling it. And some of the stories that I had read was that Quebecers didn't often know about this deal in detail because they were getting charged retail, even though the government was paying way less than retail or wholesale for it. And the Quebecers were also funding this without realizing it. Power lines to the States was another one.
1: They get pretty darn good. I mean, I know in Kamouraska, my power rates are much, much lower than my wife's in Ottawa.
0: Well, that could be, but still, I mean, it was based on retail, right? And so the other part was the power lines to sell to the States, that Newfoundland wanted its own corridor to be able to put its lines in so it could sell to the States. Quebec said, nope, it's our lines. That's the only way to go. That was one of the stalemates of this deal. Now, the old deal. New deal does open the door for a lot more of that. Tell me about the new deal, because some people like it, some people don't.
1: Well, there's three main components. One is they get 985 megawatts that they can ship to the United States on new transmission lines that I believe that Hydro-Quebec and Newfoundland will build together with the federal government support. The second part of it is that they're not only going to be involved in taking over the current Muskrat Falls development, which was built for $12 billion, which was a scandal in Newfoundland. It was supposed to be $6 billion. And so they'll be taking that over, and they'll be building a new plant in Gull Island, and they'll be putting new turbines in the Churchill Falls project, which was built in the 1960s and 70s, to make it much more efficient. So they have three elements which involve capital investment, involve transmission lines for Newfoundland, and on top of that involve the increased amount for the power that they're getting currently. So it's not a bad compromise, but, and this is the latest, you're seeing the former premier Brian Peckford saying it's not a good deal. He was a conservative. The current government's conservative. The former opposition leader of the Conservative Party, Jess Crosby, from a very powerful family, also opposing it, citing Peckford. So I think you're going to see a lot of issues in Newfoundland, a lot of it based on the fact that people don't trust Quebec. And in the meantime, Quebec has to make a deal before the election, because there could be a new government in place and they may tear up this deal.
0: It's an amazing look. I mean, you can kind of understand why the trust isn't there, because the attempts to redo the deal

0: all along were shut down very quickly, and that didn't allow for a lot of room for things to grow and change. Now, you, that's your local lens because you are from and have worked in both places. For me, it's the Canada lens. This is such a great example for changes to interprovincial trade that we've all talked about. If they can pull it off, not perfect, but so much better, Andrew.
1: A lot of the credit should go to two people, aside from Mark Carney, Michael Sabia, who's the former president of Hydro-Québec and the former head of the Caisse de dépôt in Quebec and who is a Quebecer, and Tim Hodgson, who's the Minister of Natural Resources, who wanted to get this deal and saw, had a vision as to the value of it. So I think that they should be given a lot of credit. Of course, the people in Newfoundland who were involved with it and in Hydro-Québec, indeed, but we, like, the jury is still out. This is like a cliffhanger. It hasn't been completely resolved, and I don't think it will be until probably Christmas.
0: Okay. An election before that, though, right? That's the thing.
1: That's right.
0: Well, I mean, the timing is that they got to get everybody on board in order to make it work. Interprovincial trade is, of course, a push because of the byproducts of the international trade problems that we're going through. Today is the other deadline, the next deadline. I mean, I would suspect if the deal is not done by midnight tonight, that it will get kicked down, the can will get kicked down the road again. Now, we will not be chasing this, just so you know, tonight. Listen to your local news that's on the show to make sure that you keep up to date as the details do come out. So I don't want anyone to miss that. Positivity, but people don't know the deal, Andrew. This is the catch. We don't know the deal. Prime Minister says, I won't sign a bad deal, but a bad deal for who? Like, what does that mean? Hurrying to get a deal. I think Canadians are cautiously optimistic, also somewhat doubtful, because we don't know any of the details here.
1: Well, the Globe and Mail says that they're going to maintain the 15% tariff on automobiles and steel. They can't. I cannot see them putting tariffs on aluminum because they need it so badly, and they cannot produce aluminum as cheaply as we can. So that's one thing. But the issue about autos, it's quite possible, because even a 15% tariff may cause a lot of American automakers to withdraw from Canada and go back to the States because there's more incentives and because it will cost that much more to produce a car in Canada. So I'm one of those people who thinks that we should have a Canadian car that is built for Canadian winters and could be built by a foreign automaker. If it were, it would be competitive with what is going, you know, what we're already producing. So, but in the meantime, the sticking points in Quebec and BC are supply management, which is dairy, and forestry, which has been a forever an issue with the softwood lumber, because we have crown lands that are produce wood cheaper than the private lands in the States. But on the supply management, there was a technicality that was allowing the Americans to ship more product to Canada, but it was not really advantageous to them. So that may change, and if it does, it's not going to affect supply management that much.
0: Regardless of a deal coming together tonight, nobody's really going to know about it until Monday is when it'll get talked about. And a deal on a Friday after markets close is very Trump. So we will see what comes here with all things and expansion on any announcements that come. Happy Friday. Roundup.
2: Checking the forecast, not a cloud in the sky tonight as temps go down to a cool low of 16. But tomorrow, well, starts off with mainly sunshine, but then clouds start to increase, bringing with them showers in the afternoon, along with the risk of a thunderstorm, the high reaching 27, the humidex 32. Looking ahead to Sunday, better grab your umbrella and keep it handy. We've got more showers all day with a high of 19. And then Monday, just a sun and cloud mix with a 40% chance of more showers and a high of 20.
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1: Shane Hewitt and the Night Shift, happy Friday, friends. Coming up for you in just a little bit, bids. And we're not talking about auctions or online betting or anything like that. Bids for affection. Do you know what they are? It's quite fascinating, actually. We make them all the time. We don't realize it. What if the forwarded meme that you send to your buddy or that Instagram video that you liked and you forwarded to your friend, it's in a bid for affection? What if hello, how are you, is a bid for affection? Where are our partners bidding for our affection in our relationships? We don't quite realize it, and we don't even respond, and it could be having a massive impact on that. Dr. Lori is coming up in just a little bit as we talk about connection and improving some of that bedroom intimacy with some other tools that happen all day long. It's cool stuff.
2: Spanning the entire world. This is Inside Copy.
1: All right, it's time for us to get into Inside Copy. Some stories that you absolutely did not need to know today. Ryan O'Donnell, handsome as ever.
3: Thank you. Wow.
1: But
3: you
1: bidding,
3: too.
1: I'm bidding. See, I'm giving you a bid right there.
3: You win.
1: Huh? You didn't gloss over it, so that's a good start. Okay, some stories from around the world that, that do nothing for you. But it's Friday, so why not? Have you ever had to cancel a bill? I did this recently with one of those discount fitness things.
3: Ooh.
1: And, yikes. 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I was like, well, that kind of stinks, that deal, doesn't it? Like, you can't really cancel. They're going to take more money from you.
3: Very stinky. It's just, let me leave, please.
1: Yeah. There was another one that I was looking at, too. It was like a membership thing. And if you signed up for this other fitness gym at $99 a month, you keep paying your $99 a month. But when you want to cancel, it was a $300 fee to cancel. Or you could sign up for $119 a month and pay no fees and cancel in 30 days. Crazy, right? Like, you know how many months you have to go? 15 months before you even cover off that cancellation fee. Non-stop exercise and sweating. So yes, canceling bills is tough. Ryan, when was the last time you had a good experience calling to cancel a bill?
3: I had a mixed experience. I called because I needed to cancel my tenant insurance and move it to a new platform. I was on hold for 8 hours. I was on the phone for 8 hours of the same doo-doo-doo-doo music.
1: Wow.
3: But when the agent picked up the phone, it was done, and I'm not exaggerating, it was done in 3.5 minutes.
1: That's so,
3: I so waited.
1: Wild. They just make it so inconvenient to make changes.
3: I know. And I was like, how many people called today?
1: Yeah.
3: That was the reaction.
1: Probably just you.
3: Yeah.
1: And it's honestly one of those things where if you had called and they said, would you like to add on a new service? Yes. Bring, hello, how can I help you?
3: Yeah.
1: No hold.
3: Should have done that.
1: An Edmonton couple can now claim the title of having the worst possible experience canceling their internet bill. Ed Bauman and his wife lost their home in BC to one of the wildfires near Okanagan Lake, and then they had to deal with their internet provider.
4: My wife called to cancel our Rogers account, which is internet and cable at our house, and she was told, despite our situation, that we would have to pay $660 a fee to disconnect. So we just signed a 2-year contract weeks before the fire. And they said $660 to cancel it outright or pay us $10 a month to hold the account until you land somewhere again.
5: CTV News reached out to Rogers. A spokesperson says it has a policy in these types of situations and cancellation fees should have been waived. It says it's looking into why the Browns were told otherwise. The company would not provide a copy of the policy to CTV News or say when it went into effect.
1: That's wild.
3: That's evil.
1: Like, I'm assuming they said our house burned down, we need to cancel it.
3: Of course.
1: Right?
3: Absolutely, yeah.
1: Now, it does have a happy ending.
3: Thank
1: As
3: God.
1: Of earlier in the week, they said that they received a call from Rogers that they were told they could now cancel without any fees. And the equipment charges would also be waived. I mean, you could return it. Send them a box full of ashes. Here you go.
3: Yeah, honestly, that's what, like, what else are you looking for? I know it's like it's written in policy, but I'm like, come on. The policy maybe did not take into account something that is happening to many people. Come on.
1: Training. All right, here's another story that you definitely do not need to know today. If you do not like clowns, you might not like this one. Insane clown posse. Are they good?
3: No. they're like a B movie of rap, but they're so bad they're good. Like, yeah. They're so silly. They're so stupid. But I would not call it, like, great music, no.
1: Their fans also have a name. They're called the Juggalos, and they often have a reputation for being a bit rednecky, goofy clowns. But in reality, as you will hear here, they are actually pretty wholesome in the things that they do.
6: Family reunions look a little different than this. You probably aren't a Juggalo.
7: We have fun. We love everybody here. Everybody loves everybody here. It's so cool. It's just family I never, never met yet.
6: This is his 15th, maybe 16th gathering. He says he's lost count. And that family part isn't just something they say. Every few minutes during our interviews, someone else walked up for a hug.
8: And this is our vacation to see each other and see how the year's been and to just catch up.
6: Jellyfish drove 13 and a half hours from Cleveland. This is her 20th gathering. Back home, she spent the last 25 years rehabbing houses. Pop-Tart works in safety and quality for a major corporation. Both say that's the part of Juggalo culture people often miss.
7: Not all of us do drugs. I don't even drink.
1: They all have fun names, though. I think I'm going to start calling Ryan Pop-Tart.
3: That's a good nickname, honestly.
1: There's only one problem. A bad clown showed up. Bad clown. Ruined the bad vibes. Kevin Bluntman Jones, take a while to guess what Kevin does for a living, is being held without bond in jail on felony charges of drug trafficking because he showed up at the party trying to sell drugs. There's a website, The Blunt Man's One-Stop Shop, supplying the festival for more than 20 years. They found 128 pounds of marijuana in a camper that was being towed, along with signs that said weed for sale.
3: All in the air. It's all around you.
1: Mm-hmm. And only a small container of magic mushrooms. Partially, I find that surprising.
3: Yeah.
1: All right, before we run out of time, here's another story that you did not need to know today. An auction in Kentucky has items of great interest to boomers, then Gen X, and also to young Ryan. Mm-hmm. Is it sneakers? The personal collection and estate of a colonel, the colonel, KFC founder Colonel Sanders pressure cooker, a black bow tie, and dozens of other personal items are up for public auction. What would you go for, the bow tie?
3: Yeah, probably. Yeah, honestly.
1: Along with his former home, Dinner House Sanders opened after selling his iconic restaurant chain. Here's the story.
9: The original buckets are being sold that the chickens came in. You know, not the paper ones that I remember with my family, but actually like a plastic material. We have a day planner. We have notes that he took from meetings. And his penmanship is exceptional. I'm blown away by what a great writer he was. Inside this day planner, toward the very back, is a list of spices. There's exactly 11 of them. Now, we can't say that this is the secret recipe. In fact, I won't say that this is the secret recipe. But it's 11 spices that are in his handwriting that are in the back of this book.
1: Whoa.
3: It has to be, right? Like, come on.
1: Now, I hope there's measurements, but now the auction has already happened with you. The bow tie went for, already happened. The bow tie went for $8,000.
3: Yep.
1: Watches from $1,000 to $20,000. And that planner with 11 herbs and spices listed in it, only $30,000.
3: Only. That could be worth $30 million or more.
1: If it's actually the recipe.
3: Yummy.
1: Did not know this. Fun fact, the Colonel Sanders, the one and the only, wore clip-on bow ties, not even real ones.
3: Which is why I could wear it, too.
1: It's probably safe in the kitchen, though. Safety first, kids. There you go. Some stories that you absolutely did not need to know today. Coming up in just a little bit, Steve Stebbing is going to be here as we take a little look at the What the Hell Should We Watch This Weekend, movies and streaming, and some stories from around the iHeart Talk Radio Network. 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
1: In case you missed it, is a tour around the iHeart Talk Radio Network. Happy Friday, my friends. Ryan O'Donnell is here, part of the show, as he always is. Hanging out on a Friday. Big plans for the weekend. Ryan, what you got going on?
3: My Faja's in town.
1: Oh, yeah, Faja.
3: My Faja arrives tonight. So going to take him to the Odyssey. Got 70mm tickets, so that's exciting. Ooh. So he'll get to experience that movie on the biggest possible screen in Alberta. So that's very exciting. Probably a little happy birthday dinner for my Auntie Nikki.
1: Oh, Auntie Nikki's birthday.
3: I really want to do a Costco run. I am desperate for like a roll of parchment paper that will last a couple years.
1: It comes in two rolls package.
3: Yeah, that's perfect. That's exactly what I need. Yeah. I'm not settling for less than a Costco size thing of parchment paper.
1: You are hearing yourself right now, right?
3: Absolutely. Yeah. Absolutely. I'm proud.
1: Remember back in the day, 6 years ago, when you're like, I'm going to play video games and I'm going to hang out with my friends. Whee!
3: Oh, I'm still making time to do that. I'm just making sure I also budget time to spend money on things that I need for my kitchen.
1: Oh, and very good.
3: Maybe well, I'll just get 10 bottles of ketchup, too.
1: Oh, Ryan literally used to say wee.
3: Wee!
1: There it is. See?
3: There it is.
1: All right. In case you missed it, let's get started with Deb Hutton. Had Charlie Feldman on her show this week. Unparliamentary behavior in his new book.
22: We have plenty of examples of 19th century fistfights between members. There's a story in there of even one member of parliament taking another one in a headlock, where the second MP then rips out a patch of the first MP's beard and runs through the House of Commons parading it like a trophy. so there's plenty of craziness that has happened. Some of it, I think, relates back to what you mentioned, Reed Queen's Park having fully stocked bars. There, in fact, used to be a bar under the House of Commons, and certainly we have records that tell us that one members had a few too many. The antics they got up to in the chamber might leave a little bit to be desired.
23: Well, yes, the amount of alcohol and the lateness of the evening were two things that I certainly noticed in my time. Tell me a little bit about the research that you did to uncover these stories in your new book.
22: So yeah, a lot of it is looking through old Hansard records to see where speakers had to rule on issues of order and decorum. But as I went more and more into the archives, I realized there was a lot that Hansard didn't have, where journalists helped fill in the gaps of what happened. So apologies to anybody who is squeamish, but there was an incident where a very upset person came to the gallery and threw something. And in the debate right away, it says an object of an attack has been thrown. It's not quite clear what it is. And we find out later from the journalists who were there who saw it happen that, in fact, she threw her own feces. It happened to hit a member who had nothing to do with anything she was concerned about. She had bad aim. It hit a member actually from Beaches East York, I believe, at the time, or East York, I should say. And there's plenty of randomness that you wouldn't find in the official record. So I went through a lot of newspapers, members' memoirs, interviews that they gave. I was amazed at just how much, you know, I didn't know. And I'd worked on the Hill for about 20 years and figured, oh, I'd heard it all by now. And then once you dig into it, you realize, oh my goodness, there is so much more here.
23: Okay, do you have any recollection of the time frame of the feces throwing?
22: I want to say it's 1988.
23: Oh, so not that long ago.
22: No, the member's name was Neil Young, believe it or not. And as the story goes, when the rocker Neil Young came to play Toronto, people came to this stadium with Neil Young campaign signs. I don't think he stayed very, very long in politics. Certainly, it seems like this was the most dramatic incident of his political career.
1: Amazing. Deb Hutton, if you want to get connected with that, News Talk 1010 Toronto on the iHeart app. In case you missed it, continue. That's a great story. Like, we would pay closer attention to Parliament and politics if it was like that, you know? Although that's probably not the best example of professionalism and all that jazz. CKLW Windsor Chris Byrne had Dr. Jillian Mandich on talking about the pressure to make the most of your summer TikTok. It's almost gone.
24: I think sometimes what happens is that we think about like these big grand
4: sort of vague ideas, as opposed to like, here are three things that I want to accomplish this summer. You know, I want to go to the beach. I want to go for a bike ride. And so instead of thinking about those concrete things, we have this abstract idea in our head. And that's where sort of the problem comes, because it really is about thinking about, given my life, my constraints, my expectations, my possibilities, my finances, what is possible for me and how do I want this to look? We don't tend to think about things like that, right? And so we tend to think about like the bigger things of like looking, you're scrolling on Instagram, for example, right? And so I think that summer is just, it's a weird spot in terms of time because it's so concrete and so limited. And when we feel that limitation, that is where we start to feel the constraint of it. And so one of the things with happiness that we see in research is that it's really about being present in the moment. And so instead of, you know, thinking about all these different things I could do, when you're actually at the beach, are you enjoying that moment? Right? Instead of thinking about all these other things, are you present for the moments that you have? Because if you're in that moment, what can happen is, in research, we call it savoring, which is essentially like this fancy word for like stopping to smell the roses, which really means like when you're doing something, are you really enjoying it? Or is your brain in this other area of thinking about other things? Because when we savor things, that in terms of happiness is the way to really maximize it.
1: 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Vashi Kapelos, also across the iHeart Talk Radio Network. Catherine Naker was the guest talking about the Toronto Temple and how they're performing, the basketball team.
5: I mean, aside from the record itself, I think the team is doing really well. Like, they, aside from, like, sold-out games in Toronto, they've also had sold-out games in Montreal this year. They're going to Vancouver pretty soon. And they're really trying to have, like, this outreach across Canada, which seems to be working. They've been getting really positive responses everywhere. People, like fans in the U.S. are recognizing the Tempo. You know, they had their mascot reveal last night, which has come to, I would say, mostly positive fanfare. Some people are a bit confused because there's two mascots, but a lot of people reacting to that. So they've done a really good job, like, generating buzz across, like, the WNBA fan base as a whole. And then hopefully, you know, next season, the wins start to stack up more and we'll be talking about the team in that way as well.
6: So what about Caitlin Clark? Like, she's obviously had this massive impact. There's been a lot of great analysis pieces recently on the popularity of the sport, on the team, on the Fever itself, not without, you know, some controversy, I guess, to a degree. Mm-hmm. What is your assessment of that?
5: Well, Caitlin Clark herself has had overall an extremely positive impact on the game of basketball. When it comes to politics, she has not outright said anything that would be critiqued. I think she has chosen to not want to be political, which people have different feelings about. Her teammate Sophie Cunningham has been very political, very right-wing, which has been controversial because the WNBA has generally been very left-wing, like both their players and their fans. So that's kind of a really new thing for people to navigate.
1: 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Thank you. 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Okay, coming up for you next, Steve Stebbing is going to be here. What the hell should we watch this weekend? And then we're going to check in with Dr. Lori Batito and find out what bids are in our relationship, how we can drastically improve the sexy time connection by doing...
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9: From the National Newsroom of the Canadian Press, I'm John Kennedy. U.S. President Donald Trump says the trade deal with Canada is moving along. If there's no deal and no extension, Trump's latest tariff threat of 50% levies on a wide range of Canadian goods will take effect just after midnight. Trump told reporters late this afternoon that the U.S. should be able to reach a deal with Canada. Canada U.S. Trade Minister Dominic LeBlanc and Canada's chief negotiator Janice Charette have been holed up this afternoon with the U.S. Trade Representative at his office in Washington. A former conservative advisor says leader Pierre Poilievre is being undermined by one of his MPs making repeated trips to the U.S. Ontario conservative MP Jamil Giovanni is longtime friends with U.S. Vice President J.D. Vance, and Vance recently praised Giovanni in a recent speech for playing an active role in the trade talks while dismissing Poilievre as a non-entity. Summa Strategies chair Tim Powers